0: Rescue operations at major damaged sites, including a shopping centre and paper mill, concluded over the weekend. Natalie Whiting, ABC News, Tokyo.
1: Former radio host Alan Jones has arrived in court to face the first day of a sexual assault trial. Mr. Jones is accused of indecently assaulting and sexually touching six men over a 17-year period. The 85-year-old is defending the allegations and will face a judge-alone trial at Sydney's Downing Centre court complex. He was escorted into the court by his lawyer and was met by a large media scrum. Higher interest rates and tax changes are being seen as factors in a further softening of Australia's housing market. Glenn Lauder reports.
2: The housing downturn is spreading across the country, with previously resilient markets now experiencing a decline. Property data firm Cotality says national prices fell 0.7% in July, the largest monthly decline since December 2022. While Sydney, Melbourne and Canberra are all down over 1%, Brisbane and Adelaide have also fallen by 0.6% and 0.2% respectively. Perth and Hobart have managed a 0.1% increase. Darwin prices are up 0.8%. Changes to negative gearing and capital gains tax and three interest rate hikes are being seen as drivers, although the price drops are being welcomed by first home buyers trying to get a foot on the ladder.
1: The Assistant Treasurer is confident tech companies will enter agreements with Australian news outlets to pay for their journalism. Labor's news bargaining incentive laws will require tech companies which fail to strike deals with at least six news outlets to pay a tax of 2.5% of their digital advertising revenue. The changes are expected to raise up to $250 million a year for local journalism. Asked if tech companies could simply end their operations in Australia, Minister Daniel Molino says it's unlikely.
3: I'm confident they won't do that because Australia is one of the larger economies in the world. It's a very profitable economy for them. We're hearing no indications that that would be their reaction.
1: And Australian basketball legend Andrew Gaze says Canberra fans will see some of the best games of the season in February when the AIS Arena hosts the NBL Ignite Cup finals. The ACT government's partnered with the NBL to bring the semi-finals and decider of the in-season tournament to the city. A share of $400,000 in prize money is on the line, and Gaze says the last final was a thriller.
4: Nothing motivates players that more than the opportunity to win a cup, win a championship, but also hard cash. And when that hard cash is on the line, that brought out the very best in the players.
1: A sunny afternoon, a top of 16 degrees today. It's 11 degrees now. ABC News.
5: Alice here, and look, I saw Ross studying an Encyclopedia Britannica. Saskia's been streaming Hard Quiz. 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
7: Good morning. Yes, this week, the long-awaited 666 Trivia Night. If you've got a ticket, I'm looking forward to meeting you there. I think there's still a handful of tickets left that are being given away on the Brekkie and Drive shows. So make sure you're listening this afternoon. James Finlay might have one up his sleeve to give away. I'll be giving away a ticket to our morning tea that we're hosting here in the studio in Dixon. Just check your calendar. Make sure you're free on Tuesday, the 18th of August in the morning from 10 a.m. till noon. If you are, we'd love for you to come along. We'll serve you up some morning tea. You'll get to meet some of the team here. You'll get to meet each other, which would be really nice because so often I want to match you guys up as your own trivia team on the text line based on how successful you are at Caroline's cryptic clue. And so for some of you to meet each other would just be, it would be music to my eyes. Caroline is actually on holidays at the moment. You might have noticed we don't have a cryptic clue right now. She is on leave for the next 2 weeks. Well-deserved leave. Which we always say, but it is definitely true in Caroline's case. You will be able to win that ticket to our morning tea. Caroline will be back by then, so you'll get to meet her too. If you call in at 10:15, so I'm trying to make it fair for everyone who's listening on different devices. The app has a bit of a lag, about a 1 minute lag. So 10:15 for everyone. Call in 1300 681 666. The first person to call in will win a ticket, a single ticket. We don't have that many to give away, so we're giving them away in singles. 1300 681 666. If you can tell us what your favourite letter of our definitive alphabet of Canberra and surrounds is and why. That'd be lovely to hear. You can find the list online if you text us ABC space CBR. You'll find the full alphabet list that you put together this year. And a reminder, if you do attend the morning tea, you will be walking home with some very limited edition merchandise, a poster that has been lovingly designed, hand-drawn for you by the team here at 666. It does feature some zoo animals drawn by Ross Solly. Alice Matthews has taken on the Belco Owl. She's done an excellent job. Georgia Steins has done the Shine Dome. Greg Jennett has drawn Parliament House. You'll get to take home all of this if you attend our morning tea. So 10:15 is the time to call. Later on this morning, I am chatting to comedian Takashi Iwagasugi. He's one of my favourites, actually. I saw him here in Canberra at the Comedy Gala. He's coming back to do his own full show.
8: I speak English, but still English is difficult for me. Some English I don't know how to use. Some English I cannot use. For example, YOLO. YOLO. You only live once. Many Aussie people say that and do something crazy. I cannot do that. I cannot do that because I'm a Buddhist. I do reincarnation, so my life is not once. Again. I have to say yalla instead. You always live again.
7: I've got a double pass to give away to Takashi's show after 10:30, so make sure you stay listening for that as well. Tickets galore here on the morning show. I've got a few of your text messages to catch up on based on the conversations that we've tackled already this morning. Are on Australia pulling out of hosting the Commonwealth Games says, I don't think pulling out of the Games was bad. On the contrary, I think it was setting a good example of not living outside of your means that more citizens need to learn. As it was the UK who used existing infrastructure, environmentally and budget friendly, and they gained all that tourism, says R. I hope there's no bad blood. They did do an excellent job of hosting. It was a scaled back Commonwealth Games, which is understandable given they didn't have as much time to put it together. But I do hope they don't feel sour about us absolutely blitzing the competition. On it being National Missing Persons Week, earlier I spoke to Detective Sergeant Craig Marriott about how ACT police are tackling this campaign this year. The theme is Still Missing, Still Loved. And he told us the stories of three missing teenagers, or they were teenagers at the time they went missing some decades ago. Megan Mulquinney, Amelia Housier, and Elizabeth Hertford. There are portraits of these three women that ACT police have commissioned that will be on display at Tuggeranong Arts from today. Jodie says, I've always wondered about Megan Mulquinney. I was 14 when she went missing and I grew up in the area. It hits home the more local it is, I think. My thoughts are with her family and friends, says Jodie. And Rowan says, my uncle-in-law disappeared in 1938 in Sydney. His ultimate whereabouts remain unknown. I'm trying to access the police file from that time, but it's not an easy thing to do. With DNA these days, if remains turn up, there is a greater chance he could be identified and closure could happen, says Rowan in Evatt. Rowan, good on you for continuing the search for your family. I'd be really interested to hear if you do have any success accessing that police file and where that takes you next. Let us know.
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7: The fuel excise discount has expired. The full 16 cent per litre increase likely to take several days to reach the Bowsers. Tuffers on the text line says, I just checked on Fuel Spy and prices at my local servo have already gone up 4 cents a litre since Saturday. A bit of a worry, really. Well, we also had a look at Petrol Spy, Fuel Spy this morning. Tuffers, appears that the petrol station at Costco in Majura has the cheapest cheapest fuel in Canberra, going at 192.7 cents per litre for the cheapest unleaded fuel. At several other petrol stations around Canberra, the highest price petrol is going at 210.9 cents per litre. Mary Good, our roving reporter, has been sussing all of this out this morning. Mary, where are you right now?
11: Hi, Saskia. I'm actually outside the petrol station, the Costco petrol station in Madura. It was busy this morning. There were lines of people as they were flowing through this morning trying to fill up their cars. People that I was speaking to, they were coming from all over Canberra and surrounds to come here. They were checking their apps for the cheapest fuel and coming here this morning. I can see someone waving at me right now is filling up the car. But Saskia, yeah, it was very busy this morning and people are definitely keeping an eye on that fuel price.
7: Okay, let's take a listen.
11: Are fuel prices a concern?
12: Yeah, definitely.
11: What are you doing to, you know, reduce the effect of fuel prices?
12: Well, we have a petrol car and a diesel car. We're definitely driving our diesel car less, and we're looking into electric cars to try and cut costs.
11: So you're looking into an electric car and you've got your fuel car here. Are you looking around at where the cheapest fuel is?
12: Definitely, mostly for our diesel. We're very thankful petrol prices are a bit more stable at the moment.
11: Do you have fears that they might rise?
12: Definitely. It's really affecting cost of living with two young children in Canberra. It can be quite difficult.
11: Have you come from far today?
13: Yeah, an hour and 20 out of town.
11: Where do you decide to fill up?
13: Always at Costco. Always.
11: Do you look beforehand to see where it's cheaper?
13: No, because I always know it's cheaper at Costco. Yeah. In Fyshwick, there are a couple that are roughly the same, but Costco's always cheaper.
11: How important is it to get the cheapest fuel for you? Is it having an effect on, you know, the bottom line?
13: Absolutely. Because we're in town every day, we have to watch our shopping. We have to watch our fuel. We have to basically plan for the whole week.
11: The government discount on fuel went away last night. Are you watching fuel prices? Are you concerned about fuel prices?
13: I'm always watching fuel prices, as I said, because we live an hour out of town. So you're always watching fuel prices, regardless if it's discounted or not, because they're going to pull the rug out sooner or later. So, and it just happened to be yesterday, was it? Yeah.
11: You're concerned about the fuel price?
13: Yeah. Yeah, it's stopping us basically from travelling anywhere, going to see relatives, because we have to plan so far in advance.
11: How much of a issue is fuel prices for you?
14: Fuel prices, I think, is just the general cost of living pressures that we're feeling at the moment. So it's not just fuel, it all transpires through to supermarkets, energy prices, it's the whole deal.
11: So apart from fuel prices, where else are you seeing the hit in terms of cost of living prices?
14: I think supermarkets. You know, I'm old, so I'm used to going to a supermarket and getting, you know, several bags of groceries for $150. Now you get three bags of groceries, it's $200. So it's, and also, I guess, energy prices. I'm not a big fan of this green energy push. Once again, just being an older Australian, I think, we're sort of used to having so many resources in Australia. We've grown up with coal and gas, and I understand both sides of the argument, but people are feeling it in the pocket.
11: You're filled up this morning. Did you search out the cheaper fuel price?
14: We did, yeah, we checked. We only travelled from Gungahlin, but we were coming to Costco anyway. But even the difference from the Woolies fuel to the Costco fuel was 18 cents a litre. So I don't know whether Woolies have already put their excise back on or not. And we didn't really need fuel, but we thought we could squeeze in another 20, 25 litres. We might as well grab it while it's cheaper.
11: So keeping a watch on them.
14: Yeah, absolutely you do. You're checking everywhere for prices, even in the supermarket. You might go to Woolies 1 week, Coles another week. You'll go where the specials are.
7: Some of the people that Mary Good, our roving reporter, has spoken to this morning. Mary, did many people tell you they were driving less or planning to take the bike out or take public transport now that the discount has ended?
11: Not the people that I've spoken to this morning. Most people are saying that they are just searching out the, you know, the lower fuel prices, or one person said they're looking at maybe purchasing an electric car. But yeah, the people that I've spoken to this morning really are just watching those fuel prices and seeing where they can get the cheaper ones from.
7: Nice one. Thank you so much, Mary. Appreciate you roving
11: Thanks,
7: for us.
11: You.
7: Very good. Our roving reporter out and about. Yeah, have you been closely watching fuel prices as well?

0: watching them creep up a little bit, perhaps. 10:15 has been and gone, listeners, and Alex from Sydney was the first person to call in on 1300 681 666. Alex, congratulations.
1: Thanks, Saskia.
0: You want to come to our morning tea and you live in Sydney. How far away from Canberra are you?
1: Oh, 3 hours probably.
0: Are you serious, Alex? Are you willing to drive 3 hours to come to morning tea?
1: Well, I have to get someone to drive me because I have no eyesight, but yes.
0: Alex, this is so lovely. This means a lot that you would want to go so far out of your way to be here. Thank you. What was your favourite letter in our definitive alphabets of Canberra and surrounds?
1: Oh, probably the letter A.
0: For Ainslie?
1: I don't know.
0: Is it because it's A for Alex as well?
1: Maybe.
0: Yeah. Do you know, that one was controversial. I have to cast my mind back a long way because that was right at the beginning of the year. But that one was a little bit controversial because we ended up with Mount Ainslie, which, you know, obviously there's an M in there. But I think we decided that there were so many mountains in Canberra that it could be Ainslie, comma, Mount. Sort of how we made that one go through to the keeper, Alex. What do you think? Was that okay? Was that legitimate?
1: I think so.
0: Thank you. Thanks for backing us up. Hey, we are so looking forward to meeting you and hosting you here at our studio in Dixon. Thank you so much for going so far out of your way to be part of the ABCs. I appreciate it.
1: You too.
0: We'll see you there. Alex from Sydney. He's going to travel 3 hours to come to our morning tea. My goodness. There are still tickets to give away. We'll be able to host close to 30 people. So do not fear if you've missed out today. I'll be giving away tickets pretty much every day on the program. So make sure you listen in. I'll always flag it beforehand. And 1300 681 666 is the number to call for those tickets when I let you know. So listen in tomorrow. Hey, this texter says the price of diesel has gone up on average 45 cents a litre in the last fortnight. Petrol, unleaded, has only gone up a little bit. Wow, that's huge. If you're driving a diesel car, my goodness, 45 cents a litre in the last fortnight. Phil says Costco's diesel price last night was 226.7 cents a litre. Today, 232.7 cents a litre. A similar increase has occurred across ACT fuel outlets. I hope these will be investigated by the ACCC, says Phil. Thanks for your text, Phil. Yes, time will tell. We have been reassured, I've been hearing it in the news this morning, that the ACCC is keeping an eye on things. But practically, I wonder how they actually do that. That's a lot to be across, isn't it? It's 20 minutes past 10 and it's the 3rd of August, which means if you were doing Dry July, then you might have poured yourself a glass of wine at the weekend to celebrate that wrapping up. Dry July, many people do it for many different reasons. Some people do it for health or, you know, just a little bit of a break from alcohol. It actually started as a fundraising campaign, raising money for cancer research. Gillian Odbert is the CEO of Dry July. Good morning. Welcome.
2: Good morning. Thank you for speaking with me.
0: Another successful year by the looks of it. How much was raised across the country?
2: So we're really proud to say that we had around about 19,000 Australians join us for Dry July this year. And so far we've raised over 4.6 million, which is a great result. But the other thing is that donations are still open. So we're still pushing hard, even though people have now got through July, we certainly have plenty of time to still support what we raise funds for, which is cancer support.
0: And I did look at the breakdown of jurisdictions. The ACT, we are smaller than pretty much everyone else, but registered 361 people here in the ACT participating in Dry July. Among them, they raised about $83,000. I think we can do better than that, folks. I think we can get to $100,000 from the ACT, which would just be wonderful to see. How does the money get used, Gillian?
2: So we fund really practical, tangible cancer support services. So it's things like cancer specialist nurses, accommodation, transport, treatment, wellness programs, all of those things that make a real difference for someone when they're going through what is one of the hardest times of their lives.
0: Yeah, and it's so crucial, the work that you do, and you have been doing since 2008. I wonder, you know, and I talked about this with Tanya Hennessy, one of your Dry July ambassadors at the beginning of the month. I wonder if that message of what Dry July actually seeks to achieve has been lost somewhere, you know, along the line for some people. I think many people participate in Dry July but don't necessarily do the fundraising part.
2: Look, that's absolutely true. And, you know, I certainly have been around nearly 20 years now, and it's incredible to think that the co-founder started off Dry July back in 2008, and we've raised nearly over $100 million now, which is just incredible. And I think Dry July has become part of the Australian vernacular, and so people often do Dry July for themselves, which is great to get those health benefits, but they don't always understand that really at its heart is a fundraiser raising for money for people affected by cancer.
0: Yeah, and you can still donate. Is the best way to do that, Gillian, to go to your website?
2: That's absolutely right. You can go to dryjuly.com and you can donate to one of the participants who raise funds or to the foundation. So there's a number of ways you can still get involved.
0: Brilliant. Well, well done to everyone who participated. Gillian, thank you so much for your time today. Congratulations on another successful campaign.
2: Thank you very much.
0: Gillian Odvett there is the CEO of Dry July. Did you participate? How did you go? I hope you had a good month. Thank you to this texter who says, Saskia, you need to remind your listeners that the ACCC can only investigate petrol prices that are reported to them. So people need to go online and report the discrepancies, not just bring it to the radio. Thank you. Important public service announcement. I do appreciate that, because a few people are texting in what they've noticed about changes in petrol prices. Anne says fuel at BP in Phillip on the 24th of July was $2.16 for 98 ultimate. And yesterday, the 2nd of August, it was $2.32 per litre. Of course, they won't wait until they get supplies, but they'll put it up on the day that the discount ends, says Anne. Thank you very much for your text. Coming up in a few moments, my producer, Sarah Grebe, will be joining me in the studio. Have you heard about Count Binface? You might be familiar. He's contested a few elections in the UK. He's just stuck his hand up to try and topple Nigel Farage, the leader of Reform UK. The ABC did an interview with him the other day. Is he making a mockery of the democratic system, or is he the preferred candidate? This is the Steve Miller Band, Take the Money and Run.

0: the Steve Miller Band, Take the Money and Run. You're listening to Triple Six. We're about 4 minutes away from your next news headlines with Anna Vito. My producer, Sarah Grebe, has found herself very fascinated with one Count Binface. Hello, Sarah.
1: Hello, Saskia. Yes, I absolutely have. I've decided to bring you some interesting pop culture news while I'm sort of filling in for
0: Caroline.
1: Well,
0: this is political news, isn't it?
1: Yes, it in fact is, but with a bin, in fact. So if you don't know, Nigel Farage, who was formerly the leader of the Reform Party in the UK, has resigned as MP for Clacton, which is his sort of seat, which has triggered a by-election there. Now, usually he would be up against a Labour candidate, a Greens candidate, and a Conservative Party candidate, but there's a bunch of sort of corruption allegations that have been sort of levied at Nigel Farage, and the major parties have sort of called it an unnecessary political stunt. So they've decided to boycott this election. And I think Nigel Farage went into it thinking that he would be the only one who would be contesting and it would be a big win. But lo and behold, enter Count Binface. So if we don't know, Count Binface is effectively the only serious challenger to Nigel Farage in this election. He is a satirical political candidate played by a comedian whose real name is Jonathan Harvey. He describes himself as a 5,900-year-old intergalactic space warrior from the planet Sigma 9. He's basically just an alien character that wears a bin on his head, and his name is Count Binface.
0: This is so bizarre to me because we don't see a lot of novelty candidates in Australia. This is not a big thing, but in England it is, isn't it?
1: It's actually quite common. If you looked on the stage when Andy Burnham was sort of winning his seat, Count Binface was right next to him. And I remember also seeing some man dressed as a weird fox, and there were multiple other mascots there as well. I think people like the idea that sort of anyone can run in a democratic election. And there are photos, because Count Binface has been running since, I think, when Theresa May got in as PM, there are photos of every future British Prime Minister shaking the hands of Count Binface, which is pretty funny. Now, people are sort of considering what is actually going to happen if Count Binface wins.
0: Well, surely Nigel Farage would get more votes than Count Binface, wouldn't he?
1: I don't know.
0: Or is there a possibility that he could actually win
1: this
0: election?
1: There is a slight possibility. Nigel Farage is not the most liked man in the United Kingdom at the moment. I think the consensus has been if any of the other major parties are running a candidate, that person would have won. But in terms of policies, Count Binface has many. His number one is to build at least one affordable house.
0: Oh, dear.
1: He wants to cap the price of croissants, stop companies automatically renewing subscriptions, which actually I think a lot of people in Australia would agree with that one.
0: Fair play.
1: And force water company bosses to swim in polluted rivers. Nationalise Adele and Coldplay, whatever that means. And bring the price of a 99 flake ice cream back to 99 pence.
0: Oh, wow. The real issues. The election is this month, I think.
1: Yes, it's actually next week, Thursday, on my birthday, the 13th of August.
0: Oh, wow. What a way to celebrate your birthday.
1: Could you imagine Count Binface becomes like the next Clacton MP?
0: You can keep us posted, Sarah.
1: Absolutely,
0: I like that.
1: Will.
0: This is very fascinating. We don't see this very often in Australia. What do you make of it? Count Binface running for election in the UK. Just look him up. He's literally a comedian, but you can't see his face. He wears a huge bin on his head. Thank you, Sarah, for this bizarre political news. Sarah Grebe, my producer, who'll be bringing you the Count Binface updates while she's in the chair over the next 2 weeks. It is 10:30. Let's get the headlines from Anna Vito.
2: Thanks, Saskia. The Treasurer, Jim Chalmers, says service stations and suppliers are on notice and could face multi-million dollar fines if they're found to be unfairly increasing prices after the 16 cent per litre fuel excise discount ended overnight. The latest Cotality data shows ACT dwelling values dropped 2.1% over the past quarter, the third largest decline of Australia's capital cities over that period, behind Sydney, which fell 4%, and Melbourne, which is down 3.4%. Former radio host Alan Jones has arrived at court in Sydney for the first day of his trial for sexual assault. The 85-year-old is defending the allegations. Donald Trump says negotiations with Iran will begin soon after holding off on new US strikes in order to pursue a deal. Iran says it's close to a deal with Oman on managing traffic through the Strait of Hormuz, but says there is no talk of reopening it completely. Japan's Prime Minister will today visit the site of a major earthquake, which has killed at least 36 people. 46,000 households remain without water after the disaster. Violence, poor pay and illegal child labour remain a part of the

0: of the SA Hand Knitters Guild for the exhibition. A sunny afternoon is ahead once the cloud clears off, a top of 16 degrees. It's 11 degrees now, and I'll have more news at 11 o'clock.
1: That is such a nice story.
0: Isn't it?
1: That's so cool.
0: More
1: Almost
0: than a few
1: lost
0: people
1: forever.
0: Would have a few Liz Newman designs floating around, I reckon, still.
1: I love this. Do you?
0: I don't. No, it was before my time. I wasn't buying that. I was a small child in the 80s. So this was before my

0: before my 80s knitwear fashion time.
1: The only knitwear I was wearing as a child was the stuff that my Oma had made for me.
0: That's so nice.
1: Which was so cool. I think I didn't fully appreciate at the time how cool it was to be handed custom-made knitwear just for you that no one else had. And I think I even didn't appreciate it because I thought, oh, I want to be wearing, you know, the cool fashion that my friends are wearing.
0: I don't think you're alone. I think it was a very common childhood thought.
1: Yeah, but now, wouldn't I love custom-made clothes?
0: Do you still have any of the jumpers she made for you?
1: I do, yes, I do.
0: So that's pretty
1: special. They certainly don't fit, but I'm keeping them forever.
0: Yeah, they're heirlooms. That's great. Lovely.
1: Hey, have you been following the Count Binface?
0: Only in the sense that it's happening.
1: Yes.
0: I'm not across the details of the polling and the like, but it's fascinating.
1: From what I can understand, the polls indicate that he won't win, but he will do much better than he has at previous by-elections where he's stood.
0: Well, he's the only other candidate, isn't he, this time around?
1: I think he's the only other candidate with a shot. Well, I think there are a few other novelty candidates.
0: A few more people have stepped up.
1: None of the major parties.
0: Yeah, right.
1: But it does look like there are a few others who might be taking a leaf out of Count Binface's book.
0: And of course, they have first past the post voting in the UK too. So there's no, like, you know, two party preferred situation. It's just first past the post.
1: Yeah, true. Amy says on the text line, Binface has my vote. Anne says,
0: don't think you can vote from here.
1: You know. Anne says, what about in the ACT, the sun ripened warm tomato party? I didn't know about them.
0: I think this is ringing a bell actually now.
1: Well, so my producer Sarah has looked them up. Apparently they were a joke political party that contested the first election for the ACT Legislative Assembly in 1983.
0: I think I remember someone telling me about them now.
1: The Sun Ripened Warm Tomato Party. What were their key policies, Anne? Do you remember?
0: Tomatoes for all.
1: Yeah. Ellie from Kayleen says, this all reminds me of the Dunny on the Woad by-election episode of Blackadder, which included the standing at the back dressed stupidly and looking stupid party. Oh, my gosh.
0: I mean, look, I guess they're very obvious about what their agenda is, what they're going to do if elected. So.
1: What a mouthful. Life imitates art, imitates life, says Ellie. Oh, apparently the sun-ripened warm tomato party advocated for a ban on gas-coloured fake tomatoes from the ACT.
0: Gas-coloured?
1: What? Was that a
0: what
1: problem?
0: What gas are we talking about here? Like,
1: I feel more confused.
0: Colourless. So.

0: for them.
1: Yes. Yes. Give us a call, 1-300-681-666. I'd love to learn more about what would their acronym be, the SRUT.
0: Actually, that's a good point. Yeah. Is that why they called themselves that? Is it a good acronym? No.
1: No, it's not at all. No, it does not roll off the tongue. There's not enough vowels in there. SRUT. Something like that.
0: Okay, no, that's not a good acronym. You're right.
1: Thanks, Anna.
0: Thanks, Seth.
1: Anna Vito back with more news at 11 o'clock. It's 24 minutes to 11 now. Coming your way on ABC Mornings, Takashi Wagasugi, one of my new favourite comedians, actually. He's performing at The Street. I've got a double pass to give away to his show. He's actually got two shows and you can choose whichever one you'd like to attend. One is this Friday, the 7th of August in the evening, and one is in the afternoon, well, 5 p.m. on Saturday. So just check your diary, see if you're free. More details on how you can attend and win that double pass coming your way when we chat to Takashi soon. If you're interested in Count Binface, here's an interview that he did with the BBC. The presenter is Justin Webb.
2: I was on my way back home to Sigma 9, bit of R&R, and then old Nigel throws his toys out of the pram, has a hissy fit, calls an unnecessary by-election. I got wind of that. I've turned around the starship pronto. How about that? Lovely.
3: What is your appeal going to be to the people of Clacton?
2: Well, I'm not Nigel Farage.
3: I'm assuming from that you are going to be sparse when it comes to policy promises.
2: How dare you? I've got a full and costed manifesto, Justin. It's just that, you know, I like to tailor it to each constituency. I mean, some of my national policies will remain. I pledge to build at least one affordable house. I will nationalise Adele. And I'll make water bosses have to take a dip in British rivers to see how they like it. I'll price cap 99 flakes at 99 pence. I think the Clacton folk will like that one. And so it goes on. But if you'd done some research, you'd know that.
3: Can you win?
2: Probably not. But then, you know, my job is to celebrate and defend the wonders of British democracy.
1: That is Count Binface, who is otherwise known as Jonathan Harvey, a comedian who is running in the by-election for Clacton-on-Sea, trying to unseat Nigel Farage. We were talking about some novelty candidates in the ACT. Someone texted in about the sun ripening.

0: yard-long paper we had to vote on, which was incredible. But just going to the gas coloured, I think what the sun-ripened party was about was that you wanted sun-ripened tomatoes, not gas-ripened. So they left a word out somewhere.
1: Oh. I see. I see. Gas-ripened? I didn't realise that was even a thing.
0: Oh, yes, very much so.
1: Wow. And was that their only policy?
0: Oh, look, it's so far back, I can't remember, but I don't think there were a huge number of policy issues they raised.
1: Do you remember seeing any members campaigning at the time, Alison?
0: Vaguely. So far, it's just really funny and hard to remember, but I think there were people, but they were sort of like a joke, a bit like Count Benface, who did a wonderful interview, actually.
1: Yes. He's certainly got a lot of character, doesn't he? Maria is also on the line. Maria, you went to the sun-ripened tomato party's AGM. What happened?
2: I did. We arrived in Canberra in the middle of 1990, and I always told people when we were moving here that I wanted to join that party. And there was an ad in the Canberra Times saying that the AGM was on. So I rang up and asked, is this for real? And they said, oh, yes, we have to have an AGM to be a real party. But when I got there, it was just Emil Brunono's birthday. And he ran the party and the Let's Party and the Warm Red Sun Ripened Tomato Party. And I had a ball. I met all sorts of interesting people.
1: Did you end up joining?
2: No, I don't think there was. I don't know whether there was a way of joining, but there was no meeting that I ever saw. But it was really fun.
1: So they didn't recruit you to try and hand out how to vote cards, Maria?
2: No. But I do remember there were the first election that I was around for, that people were handing out abolish self-coalition brochures and things, and it just sort of one of the people handing them out said, oh, abolished a lot of them, but they actually got into the assembly, so
1: there you go.
2: And no self-government and an abolished self-government members got into the assembly, so
1: yes, actually a few people have been texting in about that, and lots of people also texting in about the party. How many parties were actually in the name? Was it only three, or have I missed a few?
2: Well, there's three that I can think of that Emil started, but I don't know whether there were others that he started. You know, I'd only just arrived in the ACT from living in a country town. It was all a little bit overwhelming.
1: Oh, you must have thought, what is going on here? Who are these jokers?
2: It was fun.
1: Good on you. Thanks for the memories, Maria. Maria and Curtin there went to the sun-ripened warm tomato party's AGM. Rob from Fadden has also called in about this. Hiya, Rob.
3: Yeah, hi. It looks like Maria's probably filled you in with most of what I know. I went to school with Emil Brunoro, who set up the sun-ripened warm tomato party. He was just, I think it was alluding to other sorts of homegrown horticultural products, but I'm not 100% sure. But
1: what was he like at school, Rob? Was he a bit of a practical joker?
3: He was in the year ahead of me, and his sister was in the same year as me. They were mildly eccentric people, I'd say, or Emil was. And I'm pretty sure I just caught the tail end of what Maria was talking about. I think she mentioned the party. And
1: the word party, Emil, party. So four parties in that title there.
3: To be honest, it's that long ago, I can't remember. It was 1988, I think. But Emil was behind that too, I think. And there might have been another one, but my memory's failing me there.
1: Someone else has texted in about the pajama party. Do you remember that one?
3: No, that doesn't ring a bell at all.
1: But that's a good
3: sounding
1: one.
3: Lots of spoof parties, and I just heard you talking about the abolish government party that got in. That was a really unfortunate, you know, protest vote that, you know, from the people that didn't want self government, and it didn't do the Canberra much good at all. In the end, they just fizzled out.
1: So what's your take on these novelty type of parties, Rob? They're a little bit more common in the UK than they are here. What do you make of them? Do they have a place?
3: Well, there's enough comedy given certain other, you know, One Notion party and stuff like that. Look, I at the time, because of the controversy over the federal government overriding the

0: ACT people's desire not to become self-governed. There was a lot of taking of the proverbial by people with the election. I think that was the one where the ballot form was over a meter
1: Yes,
0: long
1: I
0: because
1: think
0: there were
1: so.
0: so many parties in there.
1: Yes, a few
0: And if
1: people have texted in remembering how long the ballot paper was.
0: yeah, and if I think if you had a copy of that now, it'd be worth quite a bit of money to a
1: Oh, hopefully
0: Canberra
1: there's one in
0: file.
1: the archives, or on
0: Yeah.
1: display somewhere. I think it should be.
0: Yeah, it certainly would be a momentous sort of thing. And whilst Canberra's had a rocky start to its self-government, I think it was inevitable. It's unfortunate that it hasn't gone as well as we thought it might, but that's politics.
1: That is politics. Thanks, Rob. It's nice
0: Okay,
1: to hear from
0: nice
1: you.
0: talking to you.
1: Bye-bye,
0: Take care.
1: Rob from Fadden. Fadden there went to school with the founder, Emile, of the Sun-Ripened Warm Tomato Party. It doesn't really roll off the tongue, does it? The party, party, party, party. I prefer that name. There was also the surprise party, says this texter. Graham of Ainslie says, I don't recall the time or place, but there has been a happy birthday party. You also mentioned the party, party, party, party. A help eliminate marijuana persecution party. Check the initials. Very clever. They spell hemp. And no doubt others. Go bin face, says Graham of Ainslie. Thanks for your text. Stu says, I'm going to have the best week after listening to that guy speaking about politics. I hope he wins. Yeah, count bin face. Taking it up to Nigel Farage. Could he do it? It would be very surprising, I think. He has contested quite a few by-elections in the UK. As my producer, Sarah Grebe, said, there's a photo of him standing next to and shaking the hand of pretty much every recent Prime Minister of the UK, which is something in and of itself, isn't it? Would you vote for Count Binface? We can't, obviously. It's not our by-election. But if it were up to you, between Nigel Farage, Count Binface, and I think there's a few other novelty candidates. Who would have your vote? 0467 922 666. Julie from Griffith, who's temporarily in Melbourne, thanks for taking us with you, Julie, recalls that the candidate for Party Party Party was Call Amanda. Really? Can we find Amanda? I'd be interested to chat to her. You're listening to 666. I've got a double pass to give away this half hour to see Takashi Wagasugi performing at The Street. He is a comedian. He's been performing around the country for quite a while. He's actually been in Canberra previously as well. I saw him once as part of the comedy gala. If anyone else was there that night, you would remember he delivered this cracking joke about the way that you reheat your pizza and what that reveals about your social status. Are you someone who eats the pizza out of the fridge the next day? You just eat it cold, how it comes. Do you put it in the microwave or do you put it in the oven? And apparently, it says a lot about your personality. I've also got another snippet of his comedy. Take a listen.
2: I speak English, but still English is difficult for me. Like some English I don't know how to use, some English I cannot use. For example, YOLO. YOLO, you only live once. Many Aussie people say that and do something crazy. I cannot do that. I cannot do that because I'm a Buddhist. I do reincarnation, so my life is not once. Again, again, again, again, again, again. I have to say Yalla instead. You always live again. Did you get that? Finally. Please use your brain more quickly, because time is not forever, unless you're Buddhist.
1: Takashi joins us now. Good morning. Welcome.
3: Good morning.
1: That's a good one, isn't it? I love listening to your comedy. It's so much fun.
3: Thank you so much.
1: And
3: It's
1: thanks
3: really
1: for
3: weird
1: coming
3: to
1: to
3: be doing
1: Canberra.
3: it
1: Is
3: in
1: it
3: my
1: weird? Yeah, is it weird listening to yourself?
3: Yeah, of course.
1: But you're laughing, so it worked.
3: Yeah, that was a good joke, I think.
1: Yeah, we thought so too. Who do you practice your jokes on before you take them to the stage?

0: Oh, that's a good question. But, we do lots of, open mics, like a very small comedy gig. So I often, when I write new jokes, I always try like a small comedy gig.
1: Yeah, but you're still testing it in front of an audience that you don't know. Is there anyone that you trust in your life, like a family or
0: Oh,
1: friend or a pet that you want to get their read on it first?
0: yeah, of course. And then of course that part is not comedy.
1: Yeah.
0: Like outside of comedy thing. Like I'm just friends like outside of comedy.
1: Yeah.
0: And also I won't tell this is I wrote a new joke. I always say, oh, I just like a normal conversation. I won't tell them like, oh, I have one joke on
1: Yeah,
0: it.
1: because when you tell someone that you're about to say a joke, you really set yourself up, don't you? And
0: Yeah,
1: then
0: it's
1: it could be a massive fail, and then it's just pretty awkward for everyone. So you just try and slide it into conversation.
0: and also the pizza joke you talk about it, like how to deheat pizza. I just ask so many people a question like, how do you eat leftover pizza?
1: That was my favorite joke of the night, when you delivered that at the Comedy Gala in Canberra. I was talking about it for days afterwards with my friends. I said, "Well, how do you reheat your pizza? Do you reheat your pizza?" For those who might have missed the joke, I don't want to butcher it, Takashi. Can you give us the abridged version?
0: Oh, it's just like you can tell the person's personality how to eat leftover pizza. Some people lazy, some people still care about the quality, and I like that kind of Aussie people's lifestyle. Everyone has a different.
1: Yeah, and so there's eating it cold, there's microwaving it, or there is the best and most, high class option, as you described, putting your pizza in the oven and reheating it. How many people actually do that when you've asked friends and family? Is that something that people even do?
0: Yeah, they do. They do, and I realize that kind of people using oven is very rich people.
1: Also very patient people, because you have to wait a lot longer before you can eat
0: Yeah,
1: that pizza.
0: they have a nice life, maybe.
1: Yes. There's something very humbling about eating pizza straight out of the fridge, but it tastes so good. I mean, there's nothing wrong with eating cold pizza, is it?
0: It depends. It depends.
1: What do you do? Are you a microwave man?
0: Microwave, yeah.
1: Which is very middle ground, middle class,
0: Yeah, I
1: according to
0: think, yeah.
1: your rating. Yeah. It can go a bit soggy, though. That's not a problem to you?
0: No, that's, I deserve it,
1: Fair enough. Your show that you're bringing to the street this weekend is called Wabi
0: Yes.
1: Sabi Comedy. Tell me about it.
0: Also, Wabi Sabi is like a Japanese, like a traditional concept of the beauty of imperfection. Beauty of imperfection is Wabi Sabi. So Japanese people, we think imperfect things you can still enjoy, respect, like appreciate it. And I really like the Wabi Sabi concept in Japan. Like you don't have to be perfect. Imperfect things you can still enjoy. And I realized that's the reason why I love Australia. Australia is also many things is very wabi sabi imperfect.
1: Yes, yeah, fair. What types of things?
0: Transportation in Australia.
1: Oh, yeah. Well, but you're coming from Japan, so that's a little bit difficult to compete with for us. Give us a break.
0: No, and then the Canberra, now it's very huge construction of the
1: Oh, yes. Believe me, I know it. And
0: Very
1: you would be
0: wabi-sabi
1: aware that
0: situation now
1: the
0: Canberra.
1: tram is a little bit controversial here in Canberra. The tram has nothing on the bullet trains in Japan. But it is our major project, and I'm sure it is going to be the butt of some of your jokes this weekend.
0: Yeah, I think so. Even for me, even something like a toilet in Australia is very wabi-sabi toilet.
1: The toilets a lot better in Japan?
0: Yeah.
1: Oh, sorry.
0: For me in Australia, the reason I use toilet, oh, it's very imperfect
1: Yes.
0: bathroom. Yeah, but I
1: Yeah.
0: love it.
1: Well, see,
0: So
1: that's
0: that's
1: the
0: kind of
1: thing,
0: my
1: is
0: whole
1: it's there's
0: show.
1: beauty in imperfection. So,
0: Yeah.
1: yeah, you're welcome.

0: session works best for you. To win the double pass, I would like you to call in on 1300 681 666 and give us the correct the correct meaning of the acronym YALA. I played it in the preparation for talking to Takashi. It's one of his jokes where he talks about not YOLO, YALA, Y-A-L-A. What does that stand for? Y-A-L-A. That's a tricky question, isn't it? Have I made that too difficult?
1: No, may I? Shoot, I don't know.
0: We'll see, hey?
1: Because then I can't say YOLO because I'm Buddhist.
0: Yeah, that's a good hint. Yeah.
1: That's a joke.
0: Yeah, yeah, yeah, yeah. So it's not you only live once. It's something sort of similar to that, but it's what Takashi, who is a Buddhist, has to say. Y-A-L-A, what does that stand for? Thank you so much, Takashi. We're so looking forward to hosting you again.
1: Thank you so much. And, yeah, please come to my show. And I'm so excited to visit Canberra.
0: It's a great show. It will be fabulous. If that taster that I got at the Comedy Gala is anything to go by, you should definitely watch the full show. What does YALA stand for, according to Takashi? It is not you only live once. It's something else, because Takashi is a Buddhist and he can't say you only live once. That's your hint. Emma Bickley, hello.
2: Hello. For a second there, and this is a bit niche, but for all the people who love to do the New York Times connections, there was a puzzle, I think it was yesterday, and you had to know YLL was the code for one of the American city's airports.
0: Oh, those are tricky. What was it? Do you remember the
2: connection
0: answer?
2: I know there were four. I don't want to ruin it for anyone who hasn't done it, though. You might be late. You might be running a bit late on your connections. Let's just say, think airport codes. But I want you to think about something else for today's show, Sass. Afternoons, I have the great privilege. It was Alice's idea. Alice did all the hard work, and yet I have the privilege of launching The Hook In. Are you hooked?
0: I've been hearing about this.
2: Mate, when I was pregnant with my first child, some sort of like archaic biological sort of wave of homemakership kind of came over me and I became obsessed with crochet. I was crocheting booties. I was crocheting toys, blankets, granny squares. The first few photos of my little babies, they are decked out in so much crochet. I don't even know if that's legal. Okay. So anyway, the point is, it was maybe not good for their health. Might have been weighing them down. Crochet is a bug that will bite you, right? And once you start crocheting, it's really hard to stop.
0: You're hooked.
2: Very Sorry. Good. No, I love what you did there. So Bungendore CWA, known for their crochet skills, they've teamed up with Alice in the Afternoons program. They're doing a Granny Square Challenge. We are participating in the Granny Square Challenge. We are doing an event on Friday, right? These are exclusive tickets. Only 10 will be available. And we're giving away two on the show today, a double pass. You'll get to come and crochet with Alice. You'll get to watch the show going out live on Friday. You will get to be among other like-minded crochet bug-bitten people and the CWA people here in the green room as part of this amazing event. So you've got to tune into Afternoons to A, find out more, and B, enter to win these exclusive double passes to The Hook In.
0: Can you be someone who's just learning how to crochet? Or should you be a bit of a master?
2: Saskia, nobody learns to crochet. The crochet becomes one with you. Basically, crocheting is actually pretty easy. I'm not going to lie. I watched a couple of YouTube videos and before I knew it, I was, as you said, hooked. So don't be alarmed if you don't know how. You could even win a ticket to this. Come to the event and by the end of the hook-in session on Friday, you'd be a crochet master.
0: Oh, I love this. It's going to be lots of fun. This is so a really good. Great giveaway. Hey, by the way, yes. YALA means you always live again, according to Takashi Wagasugi. And the winner of the double pass is Tony from Scullin. Well done, Tony. You're heading along to the show. Good
2: Bravo.
0: On you. You were listening carefully. So was actually Stu on the text line. Amy, a few other people who didn't sign their name knew exactly what YALA
2: Did
0: meant.
2: Did anybody know what the connections thing was? I'll have to go back and look on my phone.
0: No one has revealed the answer yet. They're all being respectful of people who have not
2: well,
0: yet done the
2: Well, that's the thing. They
0: the
2: might
0: quiz.
2: Not have done it. But tune in to the Afternoons program after 12:30 with me, Emma Bickley. Thanks, Sass.
0: Emma, before you go, have you ever played Catan?
2: Yes.
0: Are you a fan?
2: Yes.
0: Oh, you love a long
2: yes.
0: board game?
2: Yes.
0: How long does it take you usually to get through a
2: Catan's
0: game?
2: Catan's not that long. I was once part of a game of Risk, which went for 2.5 days.
0: Poof.
2: We didn't even sleep. We didn't eat. We didn't shower. But I think that's pretty common among Risk players. But I hate learning a new game.
0: Yes. Now, I'm learning Catan. And

0: I'm actually so far enjoying it. It's going to take me a lot longer than it takes
1: you. Can I give you a suggestion? Carcassonne. Quickly. Carcassonne is an easy way to start and then progress to Catan.
0: Thank you. All right. It is 11 o'clock. Time for the news.
2: ABC News with Anna Vito. The end of the fuel excise cut could change the way motorists experience petrol prices.

0: After years of regular peaks and troughs at the Bowser. In the major capitals, the traditional price cycle has largely disappeared, with prices now tracking movements in global oil and wholesale costs more closely. RACQ affordability specialist Ian Jeffries says motorists are no longer seeing the dramatic price swings they once did.
1: One of the key things that we've seen is we've seen a breakdown of the price cycle that we had in our large capital cities, and prices have remained largely flat, rising and falling as oil does and as our wholesale prices do, but relatively flat compared to what we used to see.
0: The Assistant Treasurer says he expects tech companies will enter agreements with Australian news outlets to pay for their journalism. Under Labor's finalised news bargaining incentive laws, tech companies which fail to strike deals with at least six news outlets would have to pay a tax of 2.5% of their digital advertising revenue. The changes are expected to raise between $200 and $250 million each year for local journalism. Daniel Molino says unlike previous news bargaining deals, this time tech companies will not be able to opt out.
2: If they walk away, they will actually end up paying more. So there's a 50% higher rate that they will pay overall if they just decide to walk away.
0: Donald Trump says he held off on a fresh attack on Iran in the hope of a deal to halt Tehran's nuclear ambitions and reopen the Strait of Hormuz. In an earlier post on social media, the US president claimed allies in the Middle East had reached the parameters of a deal to end the war. Iran says negotiations with Oman on managing traffic through the strait are in their final stages, but there's no talk of reopening it. Mr. Trump has declined to outline a deadline for any deal, but claims fresh talks will resume in the coming day.
3: They said, we'd like to make a deal. Now, you know, I don't know what they say, because a lot of times they'll say that to me and then they'll go out and say, we don't know what he's talking about. Obviously, they don't want to be attacked.
0: Officials in the US state of Washington say wildfires are still very active, though no deaths or injuries have been reported. About 5,000 homes have been evacuated and approximately 600 homes, businesses and other buildings have been destroyed. A statewide emergency is in place which prohibits most outdoor and agricultural burning. Washington Governor Bob Ferguson says support will be there for the long haul.
4: There are just so many Washingtonians who have literally lost everything in a very, very short period of time. Just in a matter of hours, their lives changed in deeply dramatic and fundamental ways. And so it's difficult to find words when folks have experienced a loss like that.
0: A Four Corners investigation has found child labour remains in the production of chocolate, some of which could be sold in Australia. Adele Ferguson reports.
5: Major chocolate companies have pledged to deal with child labour in cocoa supply chains for decades. But footage obtained by Four Corners shows boys as young as 10 years old working with machetes on a farm in Ghana when they should have been in school. On another farm, a teenager works with pesticides without protective gear. The shocking footage was captured by an insider who said he was also a victim of child labour. The man claims the children in the videos earn as little as 25 cents an hour to help support their families.
0: The finals of the National Basketball League's Ignite Cup will be held in Canberra next year. The in-season tournament was introduced last year. The ACT government has now partnered with the league to bring the semi-finals and the decider to the AIS Arena in February. The Chief Minister Andrew Barr says it supports the government's goal to bring an elite men's basketball team back to Canberra. And Australia's chef de mission Petrea Thomas says the continuation of the Commonwealth Games is vitally important for Australian sport as the 2026 Games draws to a close. The future of the Games appeared to be in doubt when Victoria pulled out of hosting this year's edition, but Australia has dominated in the relocated competition in Glasgow, claiming 70 gold medals to finish as by far the most successful nation. Thomas herself won 9 Commonwealth golds during her swimming career and says the Games play an important role in the development of Australian athletes.
6: For so many of our Australian athletes, the Commonwealth Games is their launching pad. There's some great stats around that as well. And certainly for me, you know, in my younger years, it was the launching pad for me as well. So critically important event and needs to go on well into the future.
0: Cloud clearing to a sunny afternoon in Canberra. Northwesterly winds and a forecast top of 16 degrees. Tomorrow in Canberra, morning frost and then partly cloudy, 0 the low, a top of 12. Morning frost and then partly cloudy on Wednesday, a low of -1 before a top of 13. Right now, 12 degrees at the airport. ABC News.
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2: Nikki Goldstein is my guest on Conversations today. At the beginning of last year, Nikki and her friend, Rabbi Eli Schlanger, began writing a book together. It was a series of conversations about the meaning and relevance of seven ancient Jewish laws. They wanted to show how these laws could be of value to anyone, Jewish or not, who was looking for a way to live in a world that feels increasingly chaotic and dangerous. To Rabbi Eli and Nikki, these teachings are universal in their compassion and wisdom. Then, on December the 14th last year, Rabbi Eli Schlanger was celebrating the Hanukkah by the Sea event at Bondi Beach that he'd organised when he was shot dead. One of the 15 victims of the deadliest terrorist attack on Australian soil. Nikki was devastated by the murder of her friend, but she was determined to finish their book. It is called Conversations with My Rabbi. Hi, Nikki.
3: Hi, Sarah.
2: Nikki, I want to begin with the story of your friendship because it began in an unusual place, in the intensive care unit of St. Vincent's Hospital in Sydney. Why were you in the ICU?
3: Well, I had autoimmune disease for about 10 years and it had principally attacked my lungs. And so I'd been managing and then not managing my lung disease for a long time, and hospital admissions were not an unusual thing for me. Every now and again, I'd end up with a chest infection and I'd think, okay, a couple of days on IV antibiotics and I'll be home. This time turned out to be very different.
2: What happened?
3: I arrived at the emergency department at St. Vincent's Hospital in Sydney and things were going pear-shaped really quickly. My oxygen stats were plummeting. I couldn't breathe. So instead of being sent to a general ward, I was sent straight to the ICU. And once there, they put me on all kinds of machines and hit me with a lot of antibiotics, but they weren't working. And within 24 hours, it was clear that I was in grave danger. And in fact, on the morning of the second day, the head of the ICU came to me and he said, if we don't intubate you within the next hour, you'll probably be dead, which is very sobering. And I had a couple of minutes to send some texts to my mum and my sister and my daughter and say, I love you and I hope I see you on the other side. But as I was being induced into a coma, I didn't know whether there would be another side.
2: Was your husband there with you, Nikki?
3: Not at that moment. He was on his way into the hospital. So, and I realised this needs some clarification. I texted him and said, make sure my feet are warm, put socks on. For some reason, I think when you're in extremis, your mind goes to the very manageable things of life. And the manageable thing was, can he put socks on my feet?
2: Before you were put into that induced coma, you were given a blessing. Who by?
3: A Catholic priest was coming past, a very sweet man, and he came to my bedside and he said, how are you, dear? And it was clear that I wasn't doing very well. And I said, not great. And he said, would you like a blessing? And I said, well, I bat for the other team, but I will take whatever I can get. So he gave me a beautiful Catholic blessing, which I felt quite close to, actually, because my dad had gone to a Catholic school and he saw himself as kind of half Catholic and half Jewish. So I was very happy to have that. But it also gave my husband, Rowan, a cue that I was worried about the way things were going and that I was conscious that my time might be running out.
2: So when did Rabbi Eli enter the picture?
3: So at this point, I was unconscious and my daughter was actually lying on the bed with me and she had her head down. And for whatever reason, she stuck her head up and she saw a very fast-moving man with a skull cap or a kippah on the back of his head, bespectacled, not too tall, not too short. And she nudged her dad and she said, Dad, is that a rabbi? They weren't sure because Rowan's not Jewish and

0: Liberty, my daughter, has not been brought up as Jewish, so they weren't 100% sure.
1: There are some clues.
0: So Rowan, who's like 6 foot and very athletic, he legged it over to Rabbi Ellie and he called out, "Rabbi," and it was a good sign because he stopped. And Rowan said he just spilled out, "Oh, my wife's in trouble. This could be her last day on earth and I know she would love some blessings." So he came to my bedside and he asked them, "So what's her Jewish, what's her Hebrew name?" And complete blank, shrugged shoulders, no clue. And so he restarted and he went, "What about her mother's Hebrew name?" Well, I don't know why he thought they would know that when they didn't know mine. But again, drew a blank. He said, "No matter." And Rowan kind of went on with, "Well, we're not very good Jews. We're not a good Jewish family." And Ellie, in his very calm way, said, "Doesn't matter, we're all Jews." And he proceeded to say the prayers. And then he reached into his jacket pocket and he pulled out a shofar, which is an ancient Jewish tool. It's a ram's horn. And it had been highly polished by his beautiful touch over many, many years. And he was just about to blow it when a nurse walked by and Rowan grabbed her and said, and this is such a Aussie humour thing, he said, "Would it be okay if the rabbi blew this instrument?" And she looked around at all the comatose patients and she said, "As long as it's not too loud, it probably won't wake anybody." Very ironic.
1: And so this rabbi that you didn't know said a prayer over you and blew the shofar. And then went on his way. What happened to you next?
0: So very strangely, over the next 24 hours, having been told, well, Rowan and Liberty having been told that I was probably going to die, they had said, "You know, is everything in order?" You know, those grim words that you see on every Hollywood movie, you know, "Has she got a will?" I began to respond to the antibiotics and the treatment and they brought me out of a coma. And the first thing the doctors said to me was, "This is a miracle." And, you know, they say it in that ironic way that doctors say those things when they haven't got any available explanation for what happens to you. But it was quite miraculous. And I'm not going to say that it was like the Hollywood thing where I woke up and I went, "I see the light." I also had the best medical treatment money can buy in this country. Phenomenal doctors looked after me. But I came out of a coma that looked absolutely life-threatening. And a couple of days after that, they put me on a ward. And I was sitting up in bed and this fast-moving, bespectacled man described as before stopped in his tracks, threw his hands in the air and said, "You survived." And that was the moment that Rabbi Ellie and I connected.
1: What did he make of your recovery?
0: Well, he was a very casual man and he pulled a chair up next to my bed and he said, "This is a miracle." And having never spoken to a rabbi in my life, I kind of dismissed it and shrugged it off and went, "Oh, yeah, that's what the doctors said." But he was insistent, you know, "This is a miracle." And he totally believed that the miracle bonded us.
1: You say you'd never spoken to a rabbi before. Where did you grow up, Nikki? Tell me about your childhood.
0: So I grew up on the leafy north shore of Sydney and you know, went to a normal primary school and then went to high school. And I think my sister and I and maybe another two or three girls were the only Jewish girls in our school. And it was a very kind of normal white Australian school. And I think I just wanted to fit in. So we didn't have a Jewish education. My dad had gone to a Catholic boarding school.
1: How did that happen? Why was he sent to a Catholic boarding school?
0: Oh, my dad had a sad childhood, very Dickensian. His mother was diagnosed with MS when he was five and they put her into hospice literally from the time he was five. And the only school that would take a five-year-old

0: border was Christian Brothers at Waverley. So my dad went there from five, and he was most definitely the only Jewish boy in the school. And he wanted to conceal his Jewish identity too.
1: Your dad ended up becoming a judge, but his own father was often on the other side of the law. What do you know about your granddad?
0: So my granddad, Barney Goldstein, he was a small-time crook. He ran a speakeasy in the Cross. He was often in the newspaper, often, as you say, on the wrong side of the law. Apparently, he carried a gun. He also drove a Rolls Royce, but he was a small-time crook. And I think my dad wanted to do the exact opposite of that, so he became a lawyer. And I would also say that Christian education that Dad had made him incredibly respectful of morals, ethics, laws. He valued his education, and then he went on to Sydney Uni and became a barrister and then a judge. And he was one of those people that absolutely worshipped the law.
1: What about your mum, Nikki? When did her family come to Australia?
0: So my mum came from, my mum's parents were German Jews. They came here in 1939, and their sort of survival story, they're not concentration camp survivors, but they're refugees. Their story is extraordinary because my grandmother had been a fashion journalist on a Berlin newspaper, and the proprietor of the newspaper, he had seen the writing on the wall, and he had been saying to my grandmother, "You've got to leave. Everybody's got to leave." And a lot of people didn't leave, and indeed, a lot of my grandfather's and my grandmother's family did not leave and ended up in concentration camps. But my grandmother was very savvy, and they literally drove out of Germany and crossed the Swiss border, and they were stopped by Gestapo on the way, and she talked her way out of it. She really had the gift of the gab. And they eventually went to London, where they were not allowed to stay, and then a boat to Australia. But my grandmother, who's quite an heroic woman, when they got here, she wanted to save as many of her family as she could. So they landed in Melbourne, and she got on a train to Canberra, and she was sitting on this train. She was a very attractive woman, and there was an elderly man in the carriage with her, and he said, "You're going to Canberra?" And she said, "Yes." "And can you recommend a hotel?" And he just laughed, because in those days, you know, we're talking 1939, 1940, I don't think there was much in Canberra except dust. So he said, "Well, why don't you stay with my wife and I? We'd love to hear more of your story." And my grandmother, who had been followed by the Gestapo and in her role on the newspaper had also been interrogated, and she was pretty scared of strangers, but she realised that she sort of clocked this man, and she thought, "No, he seems decent." So she stayed the night with them, and they fed her and gave her a beautiful bed. And in the morning, she got up very early and left a note of thanks and literally snuck out the door and went to Parliament House, queued up. And at the very end of the day, I think she said to me once, it was like 4 o'clock in the afternoon, she queued up to see the immigration minister to request visas for as many of her family as she could. And she finally got through to the minister's office, and it was the man that she had stayed with.
1: Oh, no.
0: Extraordinary. I should do the research.
1: He was the minister.
0: He was the minister. He was the immigration minister. And he just took one look at her, and he said, "How many visas do you need?" And my grandmother was able to save many, at least 14 of her near family from, you know, gas chambers. So she was brave. She was very brave.
1: She wasn't always 100% sure of the way you and your siblings were being raised in terms of your Jewish knowledge and faith. What did she encourage your mum to do for you?
0: Look, you know, it was a vexed question in my family because one dad had gone to Catholic school. My grandparents, when they came to Australia, they fell so much in love with Australia that they wanted to completely assimilate. But at some point, my grandmother came to Sydney to stay with us. And one, she thought we were complete savages. She thought we were wild and rude and vile. She was so refined, my grandmother. Everything in her wardrobe matched, the shoes, the handbag, the hat, the everything. Anyway, she did say to my mum, at some point, they've got to have some Jewish education. So my mum, in a moment of pique, I suppose, because she often wanted to rebel against her mother, she did send us to Sunday school. But back to me wanting to fit in, I decided that wasn't going to fly. And on the first day of Sunday school, I managed to get us expelled.
1: How?
0: Well, there was a very earnest young rabbi and he went round the classroom and he was asking everybody what they had for breakfast. And for people who don't know, Jews are not supposed to eat pork or shellfish, or there are a lot of dietary rules to keep kosher. And so it got to me and it was, what do you have for breakfast? And I said, eggs and bacon. Very ruefully. And that was that.
2: You were cast out
0: cast
2: of Sunday
0: out.
2: School.
0: And then, you know, it was funny because they rang my mother and said, you know, these children are dispatched, get them out. And my mother was so incensed that we had been humiliated. She turned on her heel and vowed never to send us again.
1: Writer Nikki Goldstein is my guest on Conversations today. So as you grew up and became an adult and a mother yourself, what place did being Jewish have in your mind and your sense of yourself, your identity?
0: Not really at all. I mean, I have always seen myself proudly Australian first and all of the other things that go with that. As you say, a mother and a writer, and as a writer, you know, that becomes very much part of your identity because it's such a funny job. You know, you sit in a room by yourself and you write books. So when I look in the mirror, I see Nikki, writer, Australian, you know, middle-aged, sometime not very well woman, not particularly Jewish. That really only happened after I met Rabbi Eli.
1: So this day that you met consciously a rabbi by your hospital bedside, what made you stay in touch with him?
0: So as he pulled up the chair and we talked about the miracle, we dropped very quickly into a conversation about God. And anyone who's survived a near-death experience will say that you're very changed by that. You're not the same person you were before. And even in those very tender early days, straight after the coma, I was searching for answers. Why did I survive? Why me? What happened? And the doctors can't really give you an answer for that. So when there isn't a scientific answer, you start to search for mystical or spiritual answers. And Eli very quickly had those. He was so convinced it was a miracle. He was so convinced it was the divine hand of God reaching into our lives. And he also said to me in that very first conversation, you know, what do? And I said, well, I'm a writer, I'm a journalist, I've been a journalist forever. And he said, well, I've got a book in me. To which I replied, well, Rabbi, if I had a dollar for everybody who told me at a dinner party that they had a book in them, I would be a millionaire. But he was absolutely convinced he had a book in him. And he began calling me. And those calls became more and more regular. And he was incredibly persuasive and charming, Eli. And in the gentlest of ways, he would ring me and say, how's our book coming along? To which in the very early days, I didn't have an answer. And then over time, something started to gel in my mind. And I thought, okay, there's got to be a lot of me's out there. There've got to be a lot of people who never get in this modern world an opportunity to speak to a very religious person, whether it be a rabbi or a priest or an imam. I mean, and essentially they all say the same thing. And I said to him, why don't we record our conversations and let's call it Conversations with My Rabbi. And he was very into that. And then a couple of weeks later, he said, I've got an idea. How about we scaffold it on the Noahide laws? And I went, Noah what? Never heard of them.
1: So what are the Noahide laws?
0: So the Noahide laws are these seven ancient laws that were, as the story goes, given to Noah after the flood. When Noah was looking around at a decimated world and thinking about how to build a new world, the Noahide laws were given by God to be a sort of moral and ethical framework for how to rebuild.
1: I mean, there is so much Jewish teaching, Jewish writing. Why did Rabbi Eli think you should focus on these? What was different about them?
0: The Noahide laws, his own teacher, who he colloquially called the Rebbe, who some believe is a saint or was a saint, he's dead now, he was trying to revive them. And in part, the Noahide laws are they're meant to be a gift from the Jewish world to the big world. And in fact, they do underpin our moral code, our ethical codes, and our legal codes. And they predate the Ten Commandments. And there are many Christian groups around the world who also call themselves Noahides. And they believe in these seven principles as a way to live in harmony together.
1: So as you and Rabbi Eli started having these conversations about these laws, you were getting to know more about him. How did he spend his days? What was life like for him?
0: So he woke up in the morning thinking about what kind of good he could do, and then he would go about doing it.
1: What could that look like?
0: He would visit, you know, old people who didn't have anyone to talk to, or he would deliver food, or he was the chaplain for St. Vincent's Hospital, which is how I met him. So he was always wandering around the halls of St. Vincent's, but he was also the chaplain for New South Wales prisons. So wherever Jewish and non-Jewish prisoners he counselled, he was driving all over the state doing good.
1: What kind of way did he have with people when he met them for the first time?
0: He was incredibly warm and he was very human. He would have been the first person to say he wasn't a saint, but he was very electric. I called him the human hologram. How could he be in 20 places all at once on the one day? He had an incredible capacity for doing good. And I don't want to make it sound saccharine because he absolutely wasn't holier than thou. He was just, well, you know, he probably had ADHD and it was a way to burn all that energy. But he was very focused on trying to uplift the world. I mean, did the man sleep? I don't know. But his family was immensely important to him and his community because, you know, he was the assistant rabbi at Bondi Chabad, which meant he was also doing weddings and bar mitzvahs and funerals. And I mean, he was very busy.
1: So when it came to having these conversations about the Noahide laws, where did that happen physically, Nikki? Were you talking on the phone or in person or what?
0: Yes, it always happened on the phone because I had to grab him when I could.
1: As he was driving somewhere.
0: It was, as he was driving often to prisons or wherever he was, you know, he was always moving and on the road. So I caught him when I could.
1: Well, the first law is do not worship idols, which seems like, you know, a commandment from another era. How is a teaching like that relevant to the modern world?
0: Doesn't it sound archaic and arcane in this world? Well, it's really about worshipping one God. And I've often said to people when talking about the book that you can replace the word God for good, but make God or good the focus of your life, not TikTok, not money, not power, not what we're seeing on social media. Shift the focus. And I think what Eli was amazing at is taking these very ancient and somehow antique teachings and making them very modern. And I think in our culture, we do bow down before false idols. We're not talking about golden calves. We're talking about the fact that we don't see what is true and real and what's in front of us until we really stop and focus. I really think that's about seeing the miracles hiding in plain sight.
1: As you began talking about this law, you know, as you just said then, instead of God, you could say good. Did you and he have the same vision of God, of this source that this law is kind of around, do you think?
0: I don't think so. I think he had a lifetime of being steeped in God, and I was very new to it and quite awkward. And I do believe in God. And now it's the God of my ancestors that, you know, I'd been writing for many years, and I've written a lot of self-help, and I've written a lot about spirituality and yoga and every other, you know, Buddhist scatter cushion under the sun. But I'd never thought to look in my own backyard. And when I started to talk to Ellie and really understand the teachings, the wisdom and the beauty and the ancientness of it started to strike me as something profound and beautiful and relevant.
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1: Writer Nikki Goldstein is my guest on Conversations, and Nikki's describing her friendship with Rabbi Ellie Schlanger, with whom she was creating the book Conversations with My Rabbi. There's plenty more to this story after the news headlines. 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
4: Hello, Anna Vito in the ABC Canberra newsroom. Treasurer Jim Chalmers says service stations and suppliers are on notice and could face multi-million dollar fines if they're found to be price gouging after the end of a fuel excise discount. The latest Cotality data shows ACT dwelling values have dropped 2.1% over the past quarter, the third largest decline of any Australian capital. A man has died in a

0: and decided to write a book together about seven ancient Jewish laws known as the Noahide laws. In Jewish tradition, these laws were given to Noah after the flood as guidelines for how to establish a just and compassionate society, and they are intended for everyone, Jewish or not. As they were close to finishing the book in December last year, Rabbi Eli was killed at Bondi Beach, one of 15 people shot dead in the terrorist attack there. And a heads up, we'll be discussing that event in this part of the interview. After Rabbi Eli was killed, Nikki decided to continue with their book. It's out now. It's called Conversations with My Rabbi. On the face of it, the second law, do not blaspheme, also seems to belong, you know, to the world of golden calves. How did he help this one come alive for you?
1: So there's this concept called Lashon Hara, which is the evil tongue, and it's about gossip. And it's about hate speech. And hate speech in today's world is more relevant than ever. You know, the keyboard warriors sitting anonymously at home saying awful things to people. People feel free to say whatever they like. And as a religious Jew, Eli had a grip on the evil tongue. And in fact, funnily enough, Nick Cave recently said he and his wife Susie, they're not Jewish, they're practicing Christians, but they also practice Lashon Hara. And they say that, you know, it's since they've been practicing it, it's really enhanced their lives.
0: Practice it in what sense? What does that mean?
1: Means getting a grip of what you say and even to an extent what you think, but not letting ugly things fall from your lips.
0: So what did that mean for you in just your everyday language, the way you, you know, might speak to friends or text people? How did this law start making you think about that a little differently?
1: Well, I would say that most of my friends would say that I have been an Olympic swearer. And my father was also an Olympic swearer, gold medalist. And I think I have really reduced my swearing, just as a small example. But I'm very conscious now of what I say and what I write. And not that I have ever said ugly things online, but I'm very conscious of trying to bring a message that we should all take responsibility for that.
0: What about the sort of speech that is prayer, you know, which is a big part of the Jewish tradition? How does that compare to regular human speech?
1: I think what's interesting about Judaism is that there is no intermediary. You don't have to go through a priest. It's all about developing a relationship with your God. It's very intimate, it's private, and it's immediate. So prayer is about opening the doorway to God. It's about not standing on the threshold, but turning the knob and walking through. And so every time you consciously say a prayer, you are willing yourself to be closer to God. And it's an intentional action. And whether you say it out loud or you say it in your head, it's about connecting with the divine. And I really learned a lot from Eli about this. You know, he said, you know, God always knows what's going on. This is for you. This is about you coming closer to God and making that part of your everyday life. So prayer as a practice is about just opening the door, being willing. And Eli was very clear that what God is looking for from us is a sort of eager and willing connection. And you prove that by praying.
0: What is the third law that you and Rabbi Eli discuss together?
1: Well, that's a tough one from where I'm sitting now, because the third law is about do not murder. And it's very complex in many ways. You know, there's the religious aspect about do not murder. And from the Jewish perspective, every single person is an emanation or the face of God in human form. So it goes against our human covenant with God to murder. For me personally, having never known somebody who'd been murdered before Eli was murdered, this was the hardest chapter for me to write.
0: When you were discussing

0: doing this law with him, how did he talk about it, or how did he see it as most sort of present in everyday life?
1: I think he saw it on two levels. He saw it that, you know, every human life, according to the tradition, is sacred, and we believe every human life is sacred. So how to uphold that in your everyday life? But I think he also saw a more subtle dimension to it, which is do not murder in your thoughts either. So any act of violence, whether it's an act of violence in the mind or an act of violence that you physically enact, is a kind of blasphemy. It breaks the covenant between man and God.
0: You know, so I think I have to ask, Nikki, how you hold the sacredness of human life in Jewish tradition with what's happening in Gaza right now.
1: I don't think there would be a Jew on the face of the planet that could celebrate what's happening in Gaza, despite what, you know, the media often peddles. It's a human tragedy of the highest order. I think the last numbers were about 72,000 people. That's not acceptable on any level. But it's also not acceptable for Israel to be attacked. So I think there's no way, you can't excuse those 72,000 deaths. And I think every Jew feels it deeply and bitterly. And I wish October the 7th had never happened. I wish we could go back. I personally struggle hugely with the war. I wish it would end, but I wish human savagery would end too.
0: The next of the Noahide laws is around life, but life of animals. What's it about?
1: So this is so interesting. This is kind of Jewish environmentalism, and it goes back 3,000 years. It's about not killing animals without paying reverence for their lives. So it's about stewardship of the planet, of the environment. I mean, Ellie told a beautiful story to me about how he told his kids that you can't just unconsciously walk along the street and pull a leaf off a tree and just not care about it. You have to care about the tree. You have to care about every animal that you encounter. And in fact, that's something I didn't understand at all about kosher food preparation, that the people who do that, they're very, very religious and very observant, because they believe it's sacred to take a life. We shouldn't take any life without proper reverence and without proper understanding for what we're doing.
0: That attention that you describe Rabbi Ellie bringing to the, you know, smallest matter in one hand, like taking a kid, pulling a leaf from a tree, that extended to the way he related to the fifth law, not stealing. What story did he tell you about how carefully he made sure that he observed this law?
1: That is a great story. So he and his wife, Hire, and some friends were, I think they're on the Central Coast, and they went to one of those mega malls, and it was getting late in the day, and they all have a lot of children. So there were probably 10 children amongst them. And they got out of Kmart or wherever it was, and on the top of the pram, Ellie realized that there was a $1 packet of socks, but it was one of those thick packets that had, you know, six pairs of socks in it. And he went, oh no, the socks. And they were trying to unpack the car and the kids and the baby seats, and he thought, oh, it doesn't matter, it's $1, who cares? And then he stopped himself and he said, yeah, but that ain't my $1, and that would be stealing. So he trudged back to the store and he took back the $1 socks. And what he was trying to say was that stealing under any circumstances is not okay, whether it's stealing a pair of socks or stealing a life or stealing property or stealing another man's wife, or any kind of theft is not okay according to the tradition. And I had to confess, oh my gosh, only a week before I was writing this with him, I had gone to the supermarket, ended up with a bag of beans that I hadn't weighed and paid for.

0: and I did not take it back, and I had to own up to the fact that I'd stolen it.
1: How would you respond when you revealed something like that, some sort of everyday breaking of these covenants? What was his reaction?
0: He was so human, and I'm not going to say he excused it, because he knew and I knew that stealing is wrong, but he always had a beautiful way of making you feel that everything was okay. And, okay, so you did that, but learn from it. Don't do it again.
1: Which law was it that you and he had the most disagreement over?
0: So the law that we disagreed over is the marriage law, which is the sixth law. And where I really struggled with this is that according to the Jewish tradition, it's absolutely fine to be gay as long as you don't consummate. And as I've got gay and non-binary and everything under the sun in my family, and I just felt that that was too cruel. And Ellie accepted that. You know, part of being Jewish is arguing. Like anyone who's seen Curb Your Enthusiasm or Seinfeld would know we all argue about everything. So arguing is good. And he agreed with me that it is harsh, and according to his practices, it's something that you had to adhere to.
1: When you would have a disagreement, what did it look like, sound like? I mean, are you raising voices at each other, or what are the guidelines? Because with some of these, like this one around not committing acts of sexual immorality, people are going to have really different views, really different lived experiences. How do you talk about it in a way that's still respectful or still open in some way?
0: Well, firstly, he loved it. He was thrilled by the prospect of being able to argue it, because it gave him an opportunity to articulate what he really believed. But he always gave me space to disagree. And sometimes he would agree with my disagreement. He agreed with me that it's a very harsh thing to expect that people would not consummate their love. And to me, that's absolutely unreasonable. And that's on the page. And I think Ellie valued the family above anything else. And he saw that as utterly sacred. So he was trying to educate people about putting rules in place that protect the sanctity of the family.
1: You even describe a conversation that he had with the midwife as his wife was giving birth to their youngest child. What was that about?
0: So Ellie had this gift for being able to listen. And so people, as soon as he gave space, people unraveled in front of him. It was part of his art form, I think, and part of his calling as a rabbi too, to be a listener. And so Chaya was giving birth to their youngest child, and the midwife happened to be there, and she unraveled in front of him that what she wanted more than anything in the world was to have her own child, but the partner that she was with didn't want children. And Ellie didn't make any judgments. He just let her come to the conclusion. But he could see that she was utterly grief-stricken, that time was running out, the biological clock was ticking, and she wanted a child maybe more than she wanted the relationship. And I think that his holding space for her gave her an opportunity to see that.
1: Nikki Goldstein is my guest on Conversations today. Her book is called Conversations with My Rabbi. So you and Rabbi Ellie were working away on the book together. How did you learn that something terrible had happened at Bondi?
0: So that 4 days before, and that was on the marriage chapter, the one that we were arguing about, that was on the 10th of December, 2025. And he'd invited me and my husband, Rowan, and Liberty to come to his event, which he'd organised for 18 years, Hanukkah by the Sea, which was a big thing, lots and lots of Jewish families, lighting the menorah candles, a celebration of light and love. He'd invited us to that, and I'd said, we've got a previous engagement, so if it ends early, we'll come, but we'll see. And my daughter was in Ireland at that stage studying, so she couldn't come. Anyway, that day

0: we went to a lunch at my ex-editor from the Financial Review magazine, a room full of writers, and we were all talking about the book and what I'd been doing, and it was a great day filled with chat. And one of the journalists there happened to be the ex-editor of the Good Weekend magazine. Anyway, by the time we got home, which was just about 6:30, 6:40, my phone was blowing up. It was just going beep, beep, beep. And I opened my phone and I saw Katrina had started texting because she had a journalist that she knew very well who was holed up in a pizza joint in Bondi. And he was going, shooting, Bondi Beach, helicopters en route, sirens. And then Katrina kept reporting back to me, Jewish community attacked, 9 dead. By this stage, Rowan and I had turned on the television. I already knew he was dead. I can't explain it in any other way other than I could feel it. I knew he was dead. And by 8 o'clock, a friend of mine texted me with the headline, Rabbi Eli Schlanger identified as one of the slain. And I just wailed like an animal, actually.
1: His was the first funeral held of those people murdered at Bondi. What was that day like?
0: I don't think I've ever been in a room with so much grief, ever. It's hard to describe that. It was like a collective wail. It's like agony. And to see his wife, you know, fall bereft over his coffin, it's hard to describe the collective feeling in that room. And Jews are primed for this. It's hard to explain to people who haven't come from that. You know, it's intergenerational trauma. I'd say, you know, African Americans and, you know, First Nations people, they understand this because their trauma is brought into their everyday lives. And this is the same for Jewish people. And so Ellie and I had also talked about it a lot. What I was afraid of, because he was such a obviously identifiably Jewish man, you know, he had a kippah on his head or a black hat and, you know, they wear funny suits. You can tell a rabbi when they're walking down the street. I was worried he was going to get ran by a car. That's what I kept thinking. And I would say to him, I hope you're taking precautions, Ellie. I hope. And he would always say to me, yeah, yeah, you know, we've got the security and there's security at the synagogue. I mean, all Jews live with this. We always have that, you know, synagogues and my mum's in a Jewish nursing home. There's always 24-hour security. There's always high walls. But I was worried. I could see anti-Semitism growing. I was worried about how out and proud he was. So it was not a shock.
1: Did it leave you with questions for God?
0: Yes. I think my faith was very newly forming and it also somewhat relied on having my rabbi, you know, having a compass, a north, somebody to talk to about these issues. And I would have talked to him. I would have said, Ellie, how do you make sense of this, that, you know, 15 people were killed at Bondi on the glazed, beautiful sands of Bondi Beach? How does this happen in modern-day Australia? And, you know, that doesn't even take into account all the people who were shot that day. And I didn't have him to ask those questions, so I was angry at God. I railed.
1: What section of the book were the two of you working on when he was murdered?
0: We were just about to start the seventh chapter, which is about establishing courts of justice. And this is one of the most profound parts of the Noahide laws, which is that God tells the world to create a just society, you need courts and you need judges. And

0: We'd had preliminary discussions about that. The conversation was slated for the 7th of January, which obviously he didn't make. And at first I really didn't know what to do about that. But I'm really grateful that his father-in-law, Rabbi Yoram Ullman, stepped in to take over that chapter with me.
1: I mean, this role of human law and human courts, which are such an important and ancient part of Jewish teaching, how did that shape your thinking about the aftermath of what had happened to your friend? When you say you had questions for God, you were angry at God, did that give you any kind of solace or direction?
0: Eventually it did. And I think where it came from is that I'm the daughter of a judge and a man who revered the law and really believed in it. And I do too. I think we're very lucky to live in Australia. I think we have a brilliant legal system. I'm sure it makes many, many mistakes, but the law acted quickly. That man is in jail. The one who survived is in jail. He has 59 counts and maybe more against him. And I believe that justice will be done. And I think that definitely helped me come to grips with Ellie's murder.
1: You know, one of the things that you talk about around that law is that revenge is a human instinct. What does the law teach about that desire, that human desire for revenge?
0: Well, Rabbi Ullman explains this so well because he said, we can't let the world descend into a jungle. We have to make it into a garden. And laws are what makes the world a garden, things that we can abide by and laws that are clear for everybody and that people know where they stand with regard to the law. And that is not something to be taken for granted. We're very lucky in this country under the Westminster system that we have, that we know who the police are. We can have justice. We have a very fair and just society here.
1: After Ellie was killed, Nikki, were you always going to continue with this book that you'd been creating together?
0: It was a really, really troublesome question for me. So what happened was that on the 15th of December, so the day after, because I'd been at a lunch full of journalists, at 9 o'clock in the morning, a journalist from the Sydney Morning Herald called me, and it was meant to be just a kind of colour piece about all of the people who were slain at Bondi, but it just ended up being a piece about my relationship with Ellie. And I realised after that that the book needed to reach a wider audience. It needed to be... The story needed to be told. My story of survival needed to be told. Ellie's story of his murder especially needed to be told. And then in the middle of that, so those two things sandwich these ancient and very wise teachings that I really believe have relevance for the modern world.
1: In these months after his murder, do you still find yourself having conversations with him?
0: I talk to him all the time. I think, and I know this is going to sound very kind of cosmic, but I kind of feel like his wings are on my back. I feel like he really wanted this book. And in the beginning, I was just going to self-publish it. And I would say to him, Ellie, let's not get too ahead of ourselves. You know, five people are going to read this book. It's a really strange concept. But he would always say to me, no, no, it's going to go global. And I would scoff a little bit, but in fact it has. And so there was some sort of prescience that he had about the book, but he, even when he was alive, I think he wanted a legacy and he wanted these teachings more than anything to be widely circulated. He wanted an antidote to anti-Semitism and he wanted hope in the world. And if I've done anything with the book, I hope that it's that, you know, at one point he said, I said to him, you know, Ellie, what's your mission? And he said, to bring light. And then he turned to me and he said, and what's yours? And I said, to bring love. And he kind of chuckled and he kind of made a calculation and he went, yeah, that's a perfect balance. So we were both trying to do something good in the world.
1: You think back to that sort of chance meeting by your hospital bedside as you're in a coma in 2022. How has knowing this man changed your life?
0: In so many ways. I think, firstly, he's brought me to a relationship with God that I didn't have before. I would have been so squeamish to even say that word. And the beauty of that has been so enriching in my life. But more than that, I met an amazing human. I met an extraordinary man, a man who had dedicated his life to doing good and being good. And there aren't many of those people in the world. And I think that's why it's such a great loss to the world that someone like him was taken out. You know, he just was, he was a good man, simple but good.
1: Thank you so much for sharing your story on Conversations.
0: Thank you, Sarah.
1: Nikki Goldstein's book is Conversations with My Rabbi. This conversation was recorded on the lands of the Turrbal and Yagara peoples. Our executive producer is Nicola Harrison. I'm Sarah Kanoski. Thanks for listening.
2: ABC News, good afternoon, I'm Anna Vito. A prominent former Canberra Raiders NRL player has alleged gambling company employees offered him drugs as an inducement. Here's Jack Mackay from Parliament House.
3: Luke Bateman has previously spoken of his gambling addiction and how he lost tens of thousands of dollars to betting companies. He's pushing the federal government to strengthen reforms before Parliament that are aimed at restricting gambling ads. Mr. Bateman has told a Senate inquiry that companies flew him interstate for race days.
4: But also, before getting there, your VIP manager would offer you, go, hey, mate, what drugs do you want? Do you want a couple of bags for this weekend?
3: Anti-gambling advocate Tim Costello has also appeared at the inquiry, calling for a national gambling regulator.
2: The Canberra Institute of Technology will offer a round of voluntary redundancies as it moves to stabilise its financial viability. CIT says it's seeking expressions of interest for eligible permanent staff to take part in what it's described as a sustainable workforce program. In a statement, a spokesperson said student learning and educational outcomes remain CIT's highest priority. They did not offer a precise target for the number of job cuts. US President Donald Trump claims new negotiations with Iran will begin in the coming day on reopening the Strait of Hormuz and ending Tehran's nuclear ambitions. Chelsea Hetherington reports.
5: President Trump has made the fresh claim after calling off what he said would have been massive strikes on the country.
6: We had an attack that would be the biggest attack since World War II.
5: In an earlier post on Truth Social, Mr. Trump said he had been asked by Iran and US allies in the Middle East to hold off on any attacks as the perimeters of a deal had been agreed. Iran says negotiations with Oman on managing traffic through the strait are in their final stages, though there's no plans for it to reopen. The US president has not yet made clear the venue for any talks with Iran, nor the potential attendees.
2: Officials in the US state of Washington have confirmed hundreds of homes have been lost to raging wildfires, warning the blazes have not yet been contained. Fires across more than 100,000 hectares have prompted widespread evacuations and power outages in the Spokane area. The Pacific Northwest is facing its worst fire season in more than 30 years. Spokane Mayor Lisa Brown says no deaths or injuries have been reported, but that could change.
7: We are still assessing the potential for lives to be lost. So to the people who are suffering right now in our region from either loss or uncertainty, everyone here, our hearts go out to you. We are here for you for the long term.
2: Australia's housing market downturn is spreading to more capital cities, with Brisbane and Adelaide now recording monthly falls in home values. New data shows national prices dropped 0.7% last month, the largest monthly decline since late 2022. Cotality research head Jared Berg says several pressures are converging to push the market lower.
8: the affordability pressures that were already evident late last year. The three rate increases from the Reserve Bank have really hit demand quite significantly. Higher energy prices, petrol prices at the Bowser have hit household incomes. And then finally, we've had this policy shift in the budget hitting investors. So everything has come together and they're all pulling in the same direction.
2: Finance and the All Ordinaries is trading almost 0.2% lower, the dollar weaker, buying 70.3 US cents. Canberra will host the National Basketball League's Ignite Cup finals next year. The ACT government has partnered with the league to bring the semi-finals and decider to the AIS Arena in February. The Ignite Cup is an in-season tournament where teams compete for a share in $400,000 in prize money. The government says, along with plans for a convention centre, the deal provides momentum towards a possible Canberra-based NBL team. And Laurie Daly has ended speculation about his future by stepping down as New South Wales rugby league coach after a State of Origin series victory over Queensland. The 56-year-old has described that role as an absolute honour and privilege. Speaking on Sky Sports Radio's breakfast program, to the co-hosts there, Daly says it's time for someone else to take over.
9: I'm incredibly proud of what our players, coaches and staff were able to achieve together, particularly finishing with a series win. And those memories obviously will last forever. But when I accepted the role, I committed to giving it everything I had for 2 years. I did that wholeheartedly.
2: Cloud clearing to a sunny afternoon at a forecast top of 16 degrees. Tomorrow morning, frost and partly cloudy and a top of 12. Right now it is 12 degrees in Tuggeranong and Dixon. ABC News.
10: G'day, welcome to The World Today. For a new week, I'm Andy Park, coming to you from Gadigal Land in Sydney. Nice to be with you. This Monday, a fatal mid-air collision in Greece between two Australian-owned firefighting helicopters. And would you buy a used car with 999,000 Ks on the clock? One man's trusty work car goes under the hammer.
11: The old girl's now retired as far as I'm concerned, and she's got about 300 metres to go to get to the million mark, and I'm going to allow the purchaser to have the privilege of driving that 300 metres.
10: First, though, it's not just your imagination. House prices are officially falling across the country, and previously resilient property markets are now in decline too. Property data firm Cotality reveals July saw the largest single monthly decline in values since December 2022, with Brisbane and Adelaide joining the ranks alongside Sydney and Melbourne. Analysts point to a consecutive interest rate hike and government tax changes behind the weakness in the property market. But will the downturn last? That's the question. Catherine Gregory takes a look.
12: Shantanu Buari is about to put his Balcombe Hills home in northwestern Sydney on the market, but he's doing so rather reluctantly.
13: Does make me nervous. It doesn't make me nervous for the long term because, again, assets can go through their cycles, right? Like, so I'm not worried about value of properties in the long term.
12: His family is moving to a new home bought several years ago in another suburb. But after recently becoming redundant, Shantanu Buari is feeling the pressure to sell his current home now.
13: Which is why if I had a choice and I could hold on to the current place, I'd like to. But in the moment, being in market does make me nervous. What I'm hoping is that I'd have a job in a month's time and I wouldn't be under pressure to sell at below what I think the right value of the place is.
12: Such hesitation among vendors is increasingly widespread, according to Sydney buyer's agent Frank Russo.
14: There's very little good quality stock available, either on market or off market, and that's because vendors are anxious about launching to market in an environment like we have.
12: That environment Frank Russo is referring to is one where property values are declining. Figures from property data firm Cotality shows prices fell by 0.7% nationally for June, the largest single monthly decline in value since December 2022.
14: Some vendors who got caught out when the market turned quite sharply around Easter, when we had on the back of three interest rate rises, a lot of vendors had already committed to selling, they've already bought something else, and so they had to take a lower price, and that's where we saw the biggest market moves. We've already seen the vast majority of the market price changes already.
12: The July data shows the most notable declines were in the Brisbane and Adelaide markets, which fell by 0.6 and 0.2% respectively, meaning the downturn is widening. Jared Berg is the head of research at Cotality.
15: So these two capitals had seen remarkably

0: strong growth over the last couple of years, and up until recently had been continuing to hold up quite strongly. But we have now seen a very rapid deterioration in these two markets, really as those broader demand side trends have hit just as hard as we have seen in Sydney and Melbourne.
1: He says it's mostly due to interest rate rises and cost of living.
0: Even late last year, before the Reserve Bank started lifting rates, we saw affordability was a key constraint across most of the major capital cities. Then, of course, we've had three rate rises. We've had the impact of the Iran conflict hitting oil prices and consumer confidence. And finally, the shift in policy from the budget impacting investors.
1: One upside Frank Russo has found is that first home buyers looking under the $1.5 million mark are still pretty active.
2: There are less investors around, or as many as there were pre-budget. So they're getting a better run, but it's actually quite a lot of first home buyers. So yeah, there's definitely first home buyers around. There are examples of still some decent buying.
1: But property is generally cyclical. And Cotality's Jared Berg believes once interest rates come down again, prices will restore. Treasurer Jim Chalmers makes a similar point, saying rates and consumer confidence are the main factors behind the current dip, and that's not necessarily going to last.
3: It's not uncommon to see prices come off in this fashion. If you look over the past couple of decades, even after we've had over that period a period of extraordinary price growth, we've still had in that two-decade period, I think, at least seven times where prices have come off. Now, the third piece of perspective, investment in housing is a long-term investment. People don't make investments in housing from day to day or week to week, month to month. And so from time to time, you will see movements in prices like these.
1: He's also adamant the budget measures were only intended to slow price growth, not cause sudden drops in property values.
4: Catherine Gregory reporting there. Former radio broadcaster Alan Jones has faced a media scrum arriving to begin his long-awaited trial on indecent assault charges in a Sydney court. Alan Jones is on trial for indecent assault and sexual touching allegations relating to six male complainants. The 85-year-old radio veteran denies all wrongdoing. Isabel Rowe is outside the Downing Centre complex in Sydney and joins me. Isabel, Mr. Jones has really had a long wait for his day in court. Did he have anything to say on the way in?
5: He certainly has had a long wait, and no, he didn't. He was greeted by a pretty enormous media pack, as you could expect. He was asked several questions about how he's feeling, but he had nothing to say. He was ushered in pretty quickly. He's an 85-year-old man, so moves potentially a little bit slower than others, but he is upright, and he was shuffled in by his lawyers. He's been sitting in the courtroom this morning, listening very patiently to what is going to be a particularly long trial.
4: And Isabel, this follows several weeks of pre-trial hearings. What have we learnt about the charges?
5: Well, during the pre-trial and the opening address from the prosecution today, we've heard in a fair amount of detail the sorts of charges that Alan Jones is dealing with. There are 22 all up. 20 are indecent assault charges and 2 are sexual touching. We've heard this morning details about complainant Jay, who was a young teenager when he first met Alan Jones. He was a promising young athlete. We heard that Alan Jones allegedly gave him a mobile phone as a gift, and then they spoke on the phone several times. Over the years, he allegedly went to Alan Jones' apartment. Mr. Jones allegedly kissed him on other occasions at his Fitzroy Falls property. It's alleged that Alan Jones touched him on the outside of his clothes, behind his clothes. At one point, Alan Jones allegedly opened his own bathrobe, appearing to be naked. So was this young man. Several of the charges, in fact 9 charges, relate to that complainant Jay. We've heard about another young man, complainant C, who he alleges was kissed several times by Alan Jones in the lift of his building, in the same car as Mr. Jones at a lunch. He said he was sitting there next to Mr. Jones, and Mr. Jones put his hand on his thigh, and he said that he confided in friends over the years and said he became concerned about the impact of his position in the industry if he rejected the defendant. The prosecution has gone into detail about other complainants as well, alleged assaults at public events, alleged touching back in Mr. Jones's Macquarie Street apartment. The charges are all similar, and that is one of the prosecution's arguments. They will be arguing that Mr.

0: Jones had a tendency to act on a sexual interest in younger men in particular, and that a lot of the charges relate to kissing. Some of the charges relate to things happening in a car, and that that is evidence that they will be putting to the judge-only trial, that there is a pattern of behaviour here.
1: And how long will this judge-only trial last?
0: Look, it was initially set down for months up until Christmas. That was when the trial was involving more complainants and more charges. There are six complainants all up. We're expecting to hear from about 76 witnesses. It could still be months-long trial. Perhaps it doesn't sit every single day, but we are expecting it to be many, many weeks of evidence and witnesses.
1: That's Isabel Rowe there at the Downing Centre Court Complex in Sydney. I'm Andy Park. 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Just search for The World Today. Overseas now, and two Australian-owned helicopters have collided in Greece, killing two people. The firefighting aircraft working on a major blaze west of the capital, Athens. Wildfires continue to rage across the country, with the fire department warning the most difficult days of the Greek summer lie ahead. Here's Tanya Dendrinos.
2: In the searing heat of Apsatha, around 60 kilometres west of Athens, two helicopters are filmed battling a large forest fire. But as the footage continues, one can be seen flying directly below the other, onlookers capturing the moment they collide. Oh. The lower of the two erupting in flames and plummeting to the forest floor. The Bell helicopters are owned by Australian company McDermott Aviation, being leased to support firefighting operations in Greece. Fire Chief Vasilios Vathrakoyanis is from the Greek Fire Department.
3: Four men were on board the two helicopters, two were Greek and two were foreign nationals. The two occupants of one helicopter were found alive, while the two in the second helicopter were unconscious. They were taken to hospital where they were pronounced dead.
2: The Greek Prime Minister Kyriakos Mitsotakis confirmed it was a Danish pilot and Greek coordinator killed in the crash, expressing his sorrow for what he called a tragic accident. The British pilot and Greek coordinator on the second helicopter survived. The President of the European Commission, Ursula von der Leyen, posted a tribute on social media, saying it takes a special courage to fly towards the flames so that others can be safe. As we continue to battle these fires side by side, Europe grieves with Greece and Denmark. McDermott Aviation also issued a statement offering its deepest condolences to the families, friends and colleagues of those affected and saying it's working closely with authorities as the incident is investigated. But as the firefighting fraternity grapples with the loss, the fire emergency continues, Fire Chief Vathrakoyanis issuing a warning for the days ahead.
3: The fire danger remains very high. We're facing what will likely be the most difficult days of the summer. All of our forces are on alert, and we plead with all citizens to strictly follow the authorities' instructions in the event of a fire.
2: More than 100 homes have been destroyed in the Attica region. Volunteer firefighters and local residents like Yorgos are doing what they can to help protect their villages.
4: It's not a good situation. This is extremely sad. The wind is very strong. It keeps changing direction. It's difficult to deal with. The firefighters who are trained and experienced can't control the fire. So how can we?
2: In Megara, in the region's southwest, there's growing frustration. While firefighting aircraft can be seen overhead, on the ground, some locals are using olive branches to try to stamp out the flames. 30-year-old Leonida says the situation is desperate.
5: I have 50 animals. My animals will burn and so will my property. Everything will be gone. This shouldn't be happening. We're on our own. Whatever is being done, we're doing it ourselves. I have nothing else to say. It's complete chaos. And as you can see, there are practically no firefighting trucks here. I don't know where they're operating or what they're doing.
2: Greece is the latest European nation facing dire wildfire conditions. There's been some reprieve in parts of Spain and France, allowing thousands of residents to return home after mass evacuations. But Australian expertise is still being sought. Over the weekend, the New South Wales Rural Fire Service sent aircraft and 24 aerial and ground crew to France, marking the first ever European deployment for the service.
1: Tanya Dendrinos there. US President Donald Trump says talks with Iran will take place today in a bid to reopen the Strait of Hormuz. Not for the first time, the president has threatened major strikes against Iran, but called off the imminent attack, claiming a deal to end the fighting is within reach. With the transport of oil, though, through the strait effectively blocked, there are fears that global fuel prices could rise again. But President Trump insists it's worth the economic pain if it stops Iran from building a nuclear weapon. David Sparks here.
6: It's familiar territory for US President Donald Trump. Speaking while flying on Air Force One, he confirmed that yet again he's been talked out of going through with major strikes on Iran.
7: I was asked to by Saudi Arabia, by UAE, by Qatar, and by Iran. We were all set to go, and it would have been a massive attack. And the reason they asked is I think there's a deal.
6: He insists the US attack would have been devastating.
7: We had an attack that would be the biggest attack since World War II, and it would have been disastrous for them, and they didn't want us to do it.
6: The United States and Israel's war against Iran has been going since February, and on multiple occasions, President Trump has threatened to escalate his military's bombing of Iran, only to back down, claiming a deal was close. Iran has been able to close the Strait of Hormuz by launching strikes on ships from the safety of its own territory. Donald Trump claims Iran wants to make a deal.
7: They said, we'd like to make a deal. Now, you know, I don't know what they say because a lot of times they'll say that to me and then they'll go out and say, we don't know what he's talking about. Obviously, they don't want to be attacked. And they knew the extent of the attack because they saw it forming.
6: Iran has not confirmed or even commented on President Trump's claim that it wants to make a deal with the US. There has been a flurry of diplomacy in recent days. According to Iranian state media, Iran's foreign minister held phone calls with his Saudi counterpart and Pakistan's army chief. Iranian officials say they've also held talks with Oman, which sits on the opposite side of the Strait of Hormuz. Iran's foreign ministry spokesman, Esmail Baghaei, says those talks were aimed at agreeing on a shipping route through the strait. But he emphasises things will not go back to how they were before this war began.
8: With Oman, as a coastal government, we are obligated to ensure safe shipping of ships through the Strait of Hormuz and to cooperate with each other. We need to reach a clear mechanism. The goal of these talks was that we agree on a route that both sides agree on, that it serves our interests because, look, the Hormuz Strait will in no way return to the status it was before February 28th.
6: Iran and its proxies continue with strikes not only in the Strait, but also in neighbouring countries aligned with the US. Donald Trump might be hopeful the next round of talks will be productive, but others are less optimistic. David Makovsky is with the Washington Institute and a director of the Project of Arab-Israel Relations.
9: His original hope was that they both, for their own reasons, wanted to keep the Straits of Hormuz open. But I think Iran has overplayed its hand and said, well, not only do we want to keep it open, but we want it clear that it's under our ownership, so to speak. And that's something neither Trump nor the Gulf states can accept. I'm sure there'll be mediators who will try to see if they can navigate some of the differences. But I do think we need to be ready that there is a sharp escalation.
6: Donald Trump's decision to hold off on the planned strikes had a positive impact on financial markets. Global oil prices fell by more than 4%.
1: David Sparks there. Well, while the global oil price might be falling, our holiday from fuel tax has now ended. The fuel tax or fuel excise cut took 32 cents off each litre of fuel when it was introduced back in March. The reduction was halved to 16 cents in July. So how long will it take for price rises to flow through to the bowser? And what supply headaches because of the war in Iran still exist that might affect your next tank of fuel? Dr. Lurian DeMello is a senior lecturer in the Department of Applied Finance at Macquarie University and joins me. Dr. DeMello, the government has said it had to happen. Now it has. How do you think it will affect the fuel prices going forward?
10: Yeah, well, this morning, fuel prices have been going up very gradually. And similar to the initial adjustment, You know, prices at the independent petrol stations kind of held back for almost a week, some even longer. And eventually, you know, they did go up. But I have to say that whole tax adjustment was kind of masked by falling oil prices. So I think the big impact on petrol prices at the Bowser was more to do with, you know, oil prices going down and, of course, the refined fuel costs going down as well.
1: Do you expect any price gouging? I know the ACCC was surveilling and doing some regulatory action the first time that the prices went up. Do you think that might happen again?
10: Yeah, look, the ACCC, going back a few years, had no powers. You know, they would do this name and shame kind of type campaigns, but I'm not expecting any price gouging this time. Last time when the fuel excise was adjusted, there was a little bit of, you know, price gouging and a few petrol stations got fined, but I'm not expecting, you know, any price gouging. I mean, the reality is that the cost of fuel that's coming into Australia is costing a lot. Shipping costs have gone up. Insurance costs have gone up. So this is just a knock-on effect that unfortunately is impacting Australia.
1: Are our reserves and our supply lines in better shape than they were when the war began back in February, which obviously caused the initial oil shock?
10: Yeah, definitely. I mean, the reality of Australia running low on fuel, I mean, that was a real concern. But yeah, the fuel supplies have been quite strong. And again, going back to our main supply chains coming from Singapore and South Korea. South Korea, for example, has done a record import shipment in July. That's going over the last decade. So fuel in terms of oil coming into those major refineries is very strong. And therefore, the supply of fuel coming into Australia is strong. So it's a cost problem and not a supply problem.
1: A lot of people's attention might now turn to EVs. We had some new data over the weekend showing that Australian electric vehicle sales more than doubled since the outbreak of the war in Iran. But you say that EVs aren't the full solution for our fuel woes in this country. Why is that?
10: Yeah, look, fuel, I mean, having EVs and more EVs in Australia, it's a great achievement. But we have to keep in mind that things like diesel are used very heavily in mining, agriculture, in transportation. You know, ambulances use a lot of diesel. Even our wind generation relies on diesel as a backup. So when you look at all the fuels across, including jet fuel as well, which our airlines are dependent on, we are still very, very much dependent. And people still driving, majority of people drive petrol cars. So we might, you know, solve the problem in 3 to 5 years or 10 years time by bringing more EVs into the market, but they're still a very small proportion. So in terms of cost of living pressures and whatnot, people are still looking for petrol to fill up their vehicles.
1: Macquarie University's Dr. Lirian DeMello, I appreciate your time. Thank you.
10: Thank you, Andy.
1: Speaking of fuel, the car in this next story has certainly chewed through its fair share. An 09 Land Cruiser owned by a Victorian stock agent will go under the hammer with 999,000 kilometres on the clock. In fact, on today's diesel prices, it would have guzzled more than $225,000 worth of fuel in its lifetime. So why would someone want a car that's done the equivalent of 1,139 laps between Sydney and Melbourne? Nethma Dandenia found out.
11: If it ain't broke, don't fix it. Gary Driscoll's been driving his trusty Land Cruiser for 16 years. He figured as long as it ran, there was no need to replace it.
12: I couldn't see any sense in trading in a vehicle that was still as good as the day I drove it out the driveway in the day. So I just kept driving it.
11: And drive it he did for 999,999 kilometres. Gary Driscoll has decided now is the perfect time to sell it and let the new owner do the honours of reaching the speedo milestone.
12: That's right, yes. The old girl's now retired as far as I'm concerned, and she's got about 300 metres to go to get to the million mark, and I'm going to allow the purchaser to have the privilege of driving that 300 metres.
11: The stock agent from Neil in Western Victoria says the 2009 model car has been serviced more than 100 times, still has its original engine and is in good condition.
12: I think this sounds like it's the first 200 series that they know of that's reached the million kilometres. I went and checked on it last night, started first go and purring like a cat it was.
11: The local Toyota dealership says it's the most travelled-in car staff there have ever seen. And while it's unclear whether the odometer reading sets any official records, it's not often a four-wheel drive or any car would hit numbers that high.
13: Yeah, I mean, look, it's obviously extremely rare to get a car doing a million kilometres.
11: Toby Hagen is the editor of automotive website Outback Travel Australia. He believes a car clocking a million kilometres would only happen every few years at best.
13: You search the main classified sites and you can often filter by how many kilometres they've done. And the only ones I've really ever seen that are over a million kilometres are where people have incorrectly put the odometer in there.
11: Land Cruisers have relatively short service intervals, meaning they need to be tuned every 10,000 kilometres or so. Toby Hagen believes the long service record may add to the car's value come auction.
13: So I guess there's two factors to this car in terms of the value. One is the car itself, and Land Cruisers do hold their value extremely well. So the car itself ordinarily might be worth $30,000, possibly even $35,000, somewhere around that. But that's for a car with maybe less than half those kilometres on it. So suddenly you're sort of taking, I guess, the novelty factor of having having a car that's done a million kilometres. Is someone prepared to pay for that? I'm not sure there'd be a whole lot of people lining up for that.
11: The vehicle is up for sale now, ready for its new owner to make a start on hitting the 2 million K mark.
1: Nethma Dandenia and Bridget Fitzgerald with that report. And that's all from the World Today team this Monday. Thanks for your company. Hope you can join me at the same time tomorrow. I'm Andy Park. Have a great afternoon.
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17: Good afternoon. Thanks for hooking in. That's a little bit of a hint as to what's coming up on the program today. I'm Emma Bickley. So delighted to spend my Monday afternoon with you and producer Claire and producer Betsy, who are in the booth today. Thank you so much for helping me make everything run so smoothly behind the scenes. How are you all today? What's for lunch? 12:30. My tummy's rumbling. I haven't had my lunch yet. What's everybody eating? I know Andy C of Flora is going to send me a photo of his curried sausages any minute now. I can feel it. Today on the show, the hook-in is being announced. If you've been paying attention or if you were listening to me chatting to Saskia Mabin this morning, you'll know what that's all about. Can I just say we are calling all crocheters. Crocheters, crochet artists, crochet fiends. If you've been bitten by the crochet bug, don't you dare turn off the radio because we'll be talking directly to you later on in the show. This half hour, we're talking the fuel excise and how this is going to affect your price of fuel to put in your car. Unless you're one of those people who's got an electric car, you need fuel to get around from A to B. And it's been a topic of conversation all year. This will continue with prices going up even during the course of some of this morning's programs. Producer Mary Good was out and about and noticed out near Costco, I believe, that the price of petrol was actually going up over the course of the morning's program. So we'll be talking about that. Let me know what you've noticed today. Let me know if you've seen anything that has made you a little bit confused or concerned in terms of prices going up, what you have observed, because last night was the end of the federal government's reduction on the fuel excise. So it was reduced to mitigate fuel price spikes, but now it's returning to normal. And it adds 16 cents per litre to the wholesale price. But how have you seen that play out around you? 0467 922 666. If you're in and around Ainslie, you might have noticed that spot behind the shops, the Wakefield Garden spot, that things are starting to happen there. They weren't for quite some time. There was a lot of community consultation. We've got an update on what's going on there as well. All of that coming up today on 666 ABC Radio Canberra. It's 28 minutes to one, and I do hope you've all been taking advantage of our Your Say campaign, because there's not much point to us being here. There's not much point to all these stories if they're not your stories? You're our community. We're part of it. And we want to hear from you. We want your perspective. We want your stories. We even want to hear the things that are annoying you. You might have heard I recorded a little promo that's been playing where I'm basically saying, what's annoying you? What's irking you? Do you look at something and go, why did they do that like that? Or why didn't

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4: Welcome back to Afternoons on ABC Radio Canberra. Did you know it's World Watermelon Day? And yes, another example where the Southern Hemisphere is just left behind. Because, you know, how are you having World Watermelon Day in the middle of winter? The answer is it was decided by people in the Northern Hemisphere. So you're not eating tip-top watermelon this time of year. I tell you that much for free in Australia. But that doesn't mean I'm not now left with the constant question. Ever since watermelons first sprouted and humans first looked at them and thought, that's tasty, that looks tasty to me, how do we pick a good one? I'm just asking this because I'm genuinely curious. My father had some sort of, you know, like the knocking on the watermelon. What's it supposed to

0: like? Is it supposed to be like in B flat or something? I don't know. Other people are looking at the stripes, maybe counting the stripes. I don't know. Is a watermelon green with yellow stripes? Yellow with green stripes. How do you pick a good watermelon? 0467 922 666. We'll throw that one into the realms of Emma asks a question on the radio purely because she wants to know the answer. Do you roll it down the aisle at the supermarket and see if it veers left? How do you pick a good watermelon? 0467 922 666. It is also this week Loneliness Awareness Week. It is Homelessness Week. There are so many weeks. It's even, I think, Dental Hygiene Week. There's a lot going on, and I guarantee a lot of that is going to be covered on the ABC this week. Today on the show, we will be chatting about the work of some of our community organisations that help people who are sleeping rough, who are unhoused, who are homeless. We'll be chatting to them about the work they do and whether they're seeing an increase in need there. But right now, we're going over to Ainslie. It's almost 1 year since the ACT government opened community consultation about the future of Wakefield Gardens in Ainslie. You may remember the fire that partially burned the structure behind the Ainslie shops. What's happening now? Well, we're going to find out because the ACT will shortly begin the demolition of 91A Wakefield Gardens to remove the fire-damaged structure and pave the way for the site to be returned to community use. Kyla Kirkov is here to tell us more. Kyla, welcome to Afternoons.
1: Hi, Emma. Thanks for having me.
0: Now, please remind those listeners, particularly that don't necessarily live on the north side, where exactly is this space and a bit of the history of how it ended up needing community consultation to work out what's happening next.
1: Thanks, Emma. So 91A Wakefield Gardens is immediately behind the Wakefield shops and is connected to a fairly large green space that the Wakefield Garden, I guess, Loop Road wraps around. The building has had a long history as a community site for the Ainslie community and surrounds, but for some time was vacant due to the presence of hazardous material in the building. And as you mentioned, the government was looking to undertake community consultation on the future of the site prior to that unfortunate fire occurring in August last year, which I guess in some ways accelerated that consultation and decision on what to do with the site in the future, but also I guess changed the landscape somewhat, meaning that in the immediate term, demolition of that structure was considered the safest and best option, and that's the work that we're about to kick off shortly.
0: And what does this mean for Ainslie residents? The work kicking off, the demolition, what are we actually going to see there?
1: So immediately the demolition will be removing the structure to make sure that we can do that in a safe manner and return the site safely to community use. So there will be works occurring to remove the structure and remove all the material away from the site and then looking in the short term to return the site to green space while we work on those future options and future community consultation on what the site may look like next.
0: You're listening to Afternoons on 666 ABC Radio Canberra. It's 18 minutes to one. I'm Emma Bickley and I'm chatting to Kyla Kirkow about that Wakefield Gardens spot kind of behind the Ainslie shops. What's going to happen there? The demolition's beginning. Kyla is from Infrastructure Canberra. Now, Kyla, you mentioned community consultation initially. So what sorts of things were you hearing from residents? And by the way, if you're listening and you're from around this area, maybe you've got some suggestions or even some questions for Kyla. 0467 922 666. What sorts of things were people asking for?
1: So we undertook fairly significant consultation in late 2025. So we had the Your Say page open for consultation, and we also did a number of pop-ups at the Ainslie shops to hear directly from people. The really strong feedback was ensuring that the site was retained and accessible for community use with a huge variety of proposed responses, but with significant priority put around maintaining the heritage conservation of the site and ensuring that it fit in with the broader Wakefield Gardens heritage overlay, retaining green space and accessible green space for the community, and sustainability and inclusivity were also really key themes that the community thought were very important, that whatever went on the site, that it reflected those values that are really important to the Ainslie community and surrounding suburbs.
0: So, Kyla, first stage, demolition, obviously making it safe, greening the space, and then a view to more

0: more consultation for what can be done there. When can Ainslie residents expect to use this space as normal again? What's the timeline?
1: So the demolition is expected to start on the 24th of August and will hopefully complete by mid-September, subject to weather and site conditions. As I said, the fencing will remain in place in the short term while we work on that, I guess, next steps and immediate option, which we are looking at a more involved landscaping option, and we'll be going out for community consultation on that following the demolition, with and hope to start works as soon as we can thereafter. So there will be still a little bit of time while the site is fenced, but will be much safer than it is now, and we're really keen to engage with the community and hear their feedback on that concept landscape design and the next options, and that community input will really help us inform what the final design and future use of the site, and that will then inform the timeframes that we'll be able to go back out to community and provide them further detail then.
0: Well, I guess all that's left then is, Kyla, for you to remind our listeners, how can they have their say? How can they input into this process of consultation for that Wakefield Gardens spot?
1: Thanks, Emma. So, yeah, we'd love community members to visit the Your Say page that I mentioned earlier. They can stay informed about the project there. They can also sign up for updates where they'll get notification of how they can participate in future engagement opportunities and provide us that really valuable feedback as how they'd like the space to look.
0: And just to avoid any confusion, Kyla, the ABC is running its own Your Say campaign. And earlier I was spruiking the abc.net.au/yoursay. Let's just make it very clear that if you want to comment on Wakefield Gardens, that is a separate site. That is the ACT government's Your Say page, correct?
1: Yes, it is. So it's yoursayconversations.act.gov.au.
0: Yoursayconversations.act.gov.au if you have thoughts on what can be done with that space behind the Ainslie shops. Kyla, thank you so much for your time.
1: Thank you so much, Emma.
0: Kyla Kirkow there from Infrastructure Canberra. And let me know, what do you think of that space, the timeline that's been going? Were you involved in the consultation? Do you have suggestions for how that could be used to better the lives of our residents there in Ainslie? 0467 922 666. Coming up next, we're talking fuel. What have you seen today with the changes to the excise and how that's affected the price of fuel around you? 0467 922 666.
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0: Okie dokie. So, did you fill up this morning? What were the prices like at the petrol station you go to? For anybody who was listening to the morning's program, you would have heard Mary Good was out on the street. She was chatting to our listeners about what they were seeing in terms of the prices. Did you perhaps fill up yesterday? Last night saw the end of the federal government's fuel discount. The fuel excise paid by drivers will increase by 16 cents a litre to 54 cents today, adding about $8 to the cost of filling a 50-litre tank. There's a lot of detail there. I want to make sure I get it right. David Leaney, lecturer in international supply chain management, is on the line. David, welcome to the program.
4: Thanks very much. Delighted to be here.
0: Now, I think I sometimes get my words twisted when I talk about this. There was a discount on the fuel excise and the discount has ended, so prices have gone up. Could you confirm and maybe provide a little bit more detail on that for me?
4: Sure. Your numbers are spot on. So there was a discount on the fuel excise, the tax that is paid on every litre of fuel that people purchase. And that discount used to be 32 cents. And then on the 1st of July, that got cut back. So the discount was only 16 cents. And then on the 2nd of August last night, the discount has been removed. So we're back to full price. So basically petrol prices go up straight away, 16 cents. Pretty much overnight. And the other thing that happened is there's another scheme called the Heavy Vehicle Road User Charge. And think of that as a charge that big semi-trailers have to pay when they're transporting stuff around, which includes fuel. And that exemption was taken away. That adds another cent or two onto the price of fuel. So fuel prices have gone up about 18 cents a litre for petrol and for diesel.
0: It's always a bit unnerving as a motorist to be talking about fuel prices because they very rarely go down significantly, except in the instance of this federal government fuel discount. So could they do that again? Why?

0: have to end, David? Explain that to me as someone who's not an economist.
1: Well, it's quite easy to explain why it had to end, because it was costing the government billions of dollars to subsidise that.
0: Okay.
1: And they needed that revenue. So they need the revenue so that they can do all the things that governments need to do. I always used to explain to my kids when they were younger that you need to pay for hospitals and schools and bridges and,
0: yes,
1: and welfare systems. And you know. And so the government needs the money, and they just couldn't afford to keep subsidising it.
0: Okay, so the subsidy has ended. Now, this is where I get a little bit confused, because it ended yesterday, last night, and already today we've seen big jumps in petrol prices in some places. Our roving reporter Mary Good noticed prices going up during her broadcast. But if that petrol was already purchased, is that fair?
1: I know this is the most common question I get, and trust me, as a motorist, it makes me want to stamp my feet and hold my breath, because I'm not happy about it either, but I can explain why.
0: Go ahead.
1: Petrol is priced on the cost that it costs the service station to replace the petrol that you've just drawn.
0: Ah, okay.
1: Right? Not on the price that it cost them 3 weeks ago to put it into the storage tanks. You think about it this way. Let's say you're running a service station and you bought some fuel 3 weeks ago and you bought it at $1.50 wholesale, then you bought some more fuel 2 weeks ago and it was $1.71 wholesale, then you bought some fuel 10 days ago and it was $1.57 wholesale, and then somebody comes along and buys 50 litres worth of fuel. How do you know which bit of fuel they've taken out of
0: your
1: storage tanks?
0: I mean, it's a very good point.
1: Yeah, you can't know. So all you can do is say, okay, what does it cost me to replace that petrol today? And the answer is today the replacement cost includes the full tax of the fuel excise.
0: Now, David, I'm sure at least one person listening is thinking to themselves, oh, how convenient. It's very convenient they have an explanation for that. But basically what I'm hearing you say is, look, for whatever it is, it's above board. Do you think that there could be circumstances where price gouging could happen, and would the ACCC be looking out for those? Or is it all pretty much just they can price it however they want now that they're getting supply at a higher price?
1: Technically, what should happen is if they put in an order for fuel and it's at the new higher price, they can then charge that higher price from then on. But if they've got enough supplies, for example, and they don't need to get some replacement fuel for 3 days, they're allowed to, you know, they can still sell at the lower price until they put in an order for replacement fuel. But if I'm running a servo, I can guarantee I'm putting in an order today.
0: Yeah.
1: That way I can put the price up today.
0: David, I didn't want to get too granular or be too cynical, but couldn't they just order it on purpose? Anyway, we understand
1: exactly.
0: The ACCC will probably be looking at this very closely, but from what you're saying, it is likely that there will be an explanation for the prices going up. So I guess then what I want to know is, David, how high could fuel prices go in Australia?
1: Well, I've actually got some good news there, and
0: yes,
1: that's that the fuel price won't go up much more than what it has already.
0: Oh, thank goodness.
1: There's a little bit more to go in the short term, because we still have a whole stack of uncertainty around the Persian Gulf. But the Persian Gulf is actually one of the major reasons why it won't go up to the spikes that we saw in April and May. Right? Then the price of Brent crude, which is the global benchmark for crude oil price, got up to as high as $119 US a barrel. Brent crude at the moment, as we speak, is only about $88 US a barrel. And it won't be getting up that high again, because the world has adjusted and we don't need the Persian Gulf for 20% of the world's fuel anymore, only about 9%.
0: Okay.
1: And because of that decreased reliance, which is because of pipelines and other countries ramping up their production and Russian oil no longer being embargoed into Europe, it means there's more fuel available worldwide that doesn't rely on the Strait of Hormuz.
0: Okay, David, can you get a little bit political for me, as much as you feel comfortable to do so? If you were Donald Trump right now, because obviously that's at the forefront of his mind, the Strait of Hormuz, the price of fuel, am I hearing that this might have, in a way, backfired because the strategic thing that he's trying to do there doesn't have as much value as it used to? Have I misread that?
1: No, I think you've read it perfectly. And there's a couple of reasons why it's backfired on the president, right? One of it is that because the world's adjusted and it's less strategically important, he doesn't have the leverage that he's looking for. Another reason why it's a real problem for him is Iran's very happy to keep this going for another year or two or three.
0: Mm.
1: He's really under pressure, political pressure, because of the midterm elections
0: yes.
1: in the US.
0: And they don't care about that timeline, do they, David?
1: No, that's right. And if you're negotiating with somebody and they're under a time pressure and you're not, the power's in your court.
0: Yeah.
1: Right? So Iran is holding the cards. They can draw this out or bring it in, pull it out again, do this, change their minds. And so Trump's in a real difficult position because he's got a voting constituency in the US that are seeing increasing petrol prices. And he's promised about 38 times that they've won and there's a deal and all that sort of stuff. And it's just not true.
0: Yeah.
1: And also he changes his mind all the time. So whatever he says yesterday is different to what he says today. And you can guarantee it's going to be another story again tomorrow. And they all won't be true.
0: Yeah, so I think we're really going to have to watch that space in terms of the political effects, the economic effects, which are so closely intertwined. And when we talk about economics, David, I'm always very quick to say it's not my area of expertise, but I know that supply and price go very closely together. So tell me, do we have enough supply for Australia?
1: Great question. This is another bit of the good news. Before we had this whole Iran-US thing happen on 28th of Feb, Australia had about 30 days worth of reserve fuel in the country.
0: Yep.
1: And we've had that for years. And it hasn't been that much of an issue because we're used to that. There's plenty of resupply and people didn't worry about it. Then people panicked when the whole Persian Gulf thing happened and some panic buying actually lowered our availability, even though there was plenty of fuel coming in. We've now actually ramped up our amount of fuel. There's now 40 days worth of fuel in Australia. Plus, we've got great contracts with South Korea, Brunei, Malaysia, Singapore, and other countries. So we are got great guaranteed supply. We won't run out. We won't run low. And that's another reason why prices in the long term are actually going to start coming down later this year or next year.
0: Well, David, I'm glad to hear it. And I feel so much more reassured after chatting to you. I think I'm going to keep you on speed dial whenever I'm worried about fuel prices. You've got a real knack for making it easy to understand and making me feel better about the whole thing, at least a little bit. Thank you so much for your time today. We've really appreciated it.
1: Thank you.
0: That's David Leaney, lecturer in International Supply Chain Management at the ANU. 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Got a few texts coming in from people. Emma, it would be easier to explain man flu to your partner than explain fuel pricing, says Tony. Tony, sometimes in those economic discussions, I do feel a bit out of my element, but I'm trying to turn that into a positive by saying, well, if I'm confused, maybe someone else is. And if I'm asking the questions that probably feel stupid for an economist listening, I guarantee at least one of you, you know, might not know either. So I hope that that was informative for you. Jay on the text line says, yeah, this is so interesting. Great explanation by your guest. I topped up on Saturday, but I know I'll have to top up again by Thursday. Eek. Yeah, look, price rises, but not as much as one might have feared, which is nice. The fuel price was going up, says this texter, by 2 cents every day last week, and now the increase due to the fuel excise being added back on top of that. 0467 922 666. What are you seeing in terms of fuel prices? How are you feeling about it? Our own Mary Good hit the streets to find out what you were all thinking this morning.
2: Well, we have a petrol car and a diesel car. We're definitely driving our diesel car less, and we're looking into electric cars to try and cut costs. So you're looking into an electric car and you've got your fuel car here. Are you looking around at where the cheapest fuel is? Definitely, mostly for our diesel. We're very thankful petrol prices are a bit more stable at the moment. Do you have fears that they might rise? Definitely. It's really affecting cost of living with two young children in Canberra. It can be quite difficult. Have you come from far today?
3: Yeah, an hour and 20 out of town.
2: Where do you decide to fill up?
3: Always at Costco. Always.
2: Do you look beforehand to see where it's cheaper?
3: Yeah. In Fyshwick, there are a couple that are roughly the same, but Costco's always cheaper.
2: How important is it to get the cheapest fuel for you? Is it having an effect on, you know, the bottom line?
3: Absolutely. Because we're in town every day, we have to watch our shopping. We have to watch our fuel. We have to basically plan for the whole week.
2: The government discount on fuel went away last night. Are you watching fuel prices? Are you concerned about fuel prices?
3: I'm always watching fuel prices, as I said, because we live an hour out of town. So you're always watching fuel prices, regardless if it's discounted or not, because they're going to pull the rug out sooner or later. So, and it just happened to be yesterday, was it? Yeah.
2: You're concerned about the fuel price?
3: Yeah, Yeah, it stopped us. It's stopping us basically from travelling anywhere, going to see relatives, because we have to plan so far in advance.
0: There you go, our fantastic Mary Good roving reporter on the street chatting to Canberrans about their thoughts on fuel pricing. How seriously do you take it? And I know that everybody's budget is different and every cent can matter, but are you one of those people who focuses on fuel prices? You'll drive to other places to get it? Or do you figure, well, fuel is going to be what it's going to be. I just buy it and I make my savings elsewhere. Any tips for fuel shopping, I guess, ways that you like to keep the price on fuel low? 0467 922 666. I guess you can't really control the price itself, but where you buy it, when you buy it, that kind of thing. Hey, coming up next, I'm talking to all you people who love crochet, because I've got a prize you're not going to want to miss.
4: Good afternoon, Jennifer Sexton with ABC News. A prominent former Canberra Raiders NRL player has told a Senate inquiry he was offered drugs from gambling company employees as an inducement. Luke Bateman has previously spoken of his gambling addiction and how he lost tens of thousands of dollars. He's pushing the federal government to strengthen reforms before Parliament that are aimed at restricting gambling ads.
5: There were times where I would be flown interstate and taken to, you know, race days, put in marquees with alcohol and food provided all day, things like that. But also, before getting there, your VIP manager would offer you, go, hey, mate, what drugs do you want? Do you want a couple of bags for this weekend?
4: The Canberra Institute of Technology has insisted there'll be no forced redundancies under what it's calling a sustainable workforce program to improve its financial security. CIT has begun talks with unions over the plan, which will include voluntary redundancies for permanent staff who choose to seek one. It didn't provide a targeted number of job cuts. In a statement, a spokesperson says it'll ensure students can continue their studies without disruption. The federal government says the CSIRO has confirmed samples taken from a mass bird mortality event in South Australia's southeast on Friday have tested positive to the H5N1 strain of bird flu. It's the first bird flu mass mortality event recorded in the country. Federal Agriculture Minister Julie Collins says there are now 74 confirmed cases of bird flu in Australia, 54 in SA, 10 in WA, 2 in New South Wales, 7 in Victoria, and 1 in Queensland. The minister says there's no evidence of any detection of the strain in the poultry industry. A woman charged over the death of a Canberra tourism leader near Queanbeyan almost 2 years ago has pleaded not guilty. Zakacha Marlin reports.
6: Visit Canberra Director of Visitor Services Jackie McEwen was killed when she was struck by a ute while walking on Bicentennial Drive in Jerrabombra in November 2024. The 48-year-old mother of two died at the scene. 55-year-old Teresa McDonald faced Queanbeyan local court today, where she pleaded not guilty to dangerous driving occasioning death and an alternative charge of negligent driving occasioning death. The case will now head to trial in the New South Wales District Court.
4: A man has died in a single vehicle crash about 40 kilometres northeast of Canberra. New South Wales police were called to Tarago Road near Lake George just before 9 o'clock last night. Police believe the 43-year-old's ute crashed and rolled, ejecting the driver. He was pronounced dead at the scene. Two people are in a serious condition after a building collapsed into a service station at Ultimo in Sydney. Multiple ambulance units have attended the incident. Seven people were assessed by paramedics, including a man in his 60s and a man in his 30s who were taken to hospital in a serious condition. The US and Japan have confirmed that they jointly intervened last week to halt a slide in the yen to a fresh 40-year low. The joint interventions, the first since 2011, when both countries took coordinated action to weaken the yen after the earthquake and tsunami that hit eastern Japan. US President Donald Trump has told reporters that America would also benefit from the move.
7: Financial benefit. It's also good for the world economy. It was really, more than anything else, it was a signal of friendship. Because the yen is weakening and the dollar is doing great.
8: You said the yen.
7: The fact is, our country is doing great. Everybody wants help from our country.
4: And the US dollar has weakened sharply against the yen following the news. The All Ordinaries is currently down 21 points, excuse me, at 9,118, and the dollar is buying 70 US cents. Turning to sports news, and Australia's chef de mission, Petria Thomas in Glasgow, says the Commonwealth Games remain of vital importance to Australian sport as the 2026 edition draws to a close. Australia won 70 gold medals and was by far the most successful nation on the medal tally. And Canberra will host the National Basketball League's Ignite Cup finals next year, with the semi-finals and decided to be played at the AIS Arena in February. Turning to the weather for the nation's capital this afternoon, cloud clearing with west-northwesterly winds becoming light later in the day, a top of 16 today. Tomorrow it'll be partly cloudy with a top of 12, partly cloudy again on Wednesday heading for 13 degrees. At the moment it's 15 degrees at Targonong and 14 at Dixon. 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
0: You won't believe it. If I had a dollar for every time the music that is suggested to me by the powers that be for this program, if I had a dollar for every time it just synchronized so perfectly via kismet of some sort with what we're about to talk about, I'd have a lot of dollars, okay? You know why? Because this half hour, we're talking the hook in, and I'm going to play a song in just a few moments' time that's called Hooked on a Feeling. What are the odds of that? If I was a more seasoned broadcaster, perhaps I would plan such things in advance. Instead, I rely on the powers that be to draw these songs to me. So, what are we hooking into? You're going to love this. This one's for everyone who likes to crochet. Did you hear me this morning chatting to Saskia Mabin that when I was pregnant with my first baby, something came over me and I thought, I must crochet. I must be motherly of some description or form. So I started crocheting madly. I did booties. I did little beanies. I did granny squares and blankets, toys. One of my daughters still sleeps with this crochet giraffe-like, I say giraffe-like because I'm being generous, creature that I made. How are your granny squares going? Afternoons have teamed up with the Bungendore Country Women's Association to help them reach their target of 400 crochet granny squares as part of their granny square challenge. And this half hour, you are going to go in the draw to win a double pass to what might be one of the more exclusive ABC events of the year. It's Alice Matthews' Hook In, okay? Now, you can't go anywhere, because if you go somewhere, you'll miss out on the details on how to do that. You have to listen to the Hooked on a Feeling song. You have to feel the joy that comes with crochet and kismet, be it one with the gods of craft or whatever you believe in, and find out how to enter. And I want you to enter in spades. I also want you to start sending in photos of your best crochet creations. Granny squares, little creatures that you've made, blankets. My mum crocheted a whole bedspread out of granny squares. It's a thing to behold. That's coming up this half hour. In terms of the weather, it's 15 degrees out there. Top of 16 was expected, but down to a low of zero overnight. So chilly nights, but as usual, some pretty nice sunny days. A little bit cloudy out there. 7 minutes past one. So as promised, I'm going to play the song. We're going to talk crochet, and I'm going to give you that opportunity to come along to the Hook In. The event is being held this Friday, hosted by Alice Matthews and the team from Afternoons here at 666 ABC Radio Canberra. So as promised, Hooked on a Feeling.

0: If it's happening in your city, you'll hear it on 666 ABC Radio Canberra. 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
1: Wongarali Mudgy Noon, Emma Bickley Afternoons, ABC Radio Canberra. Ngunnawalwari Wurundjeri.
2: Now, we're all going to sit here silently until someone sends me a picture of a granny square that they have crocheted. No, I'm joking. That would be really boring. But the thing is, I want to see them. We are hooking in. The song even said so. How are your granny squares going? This Friday, we'll be hosting the Afternoons Hook-In, where you have the chance to come into the studios. You'll bring your wool. You'll bring your hooks. We don't have budget to provide those. You have to have your own wool, your own hooks. But you'll get to see Arvo's coming to you live with the most wonderful Alice Matthews, producer Claire, and all of our wonderful team here at the ABC. You'll get to see it coming to you live while you crochet, while you nibble. Yes, we're going to have some delicious scones there for you to nibble on. It felt like the right choice. Crochet, tea, scones. Could it get any better? Well, you're going to do it all together and you're going to meet some new people, the other winners of Hook-In tickets. Now, before I give you details on how to enter the Arvo's Hook-In, let's chat to Jude Netlingham. She is from the Bungendore branch of the Country Women's Association. She's got an update on the Granny Square Challenge. Jude, hello.
3: Hello.
2: First of all, how long does it take you to knit, to crochet a granny square?
3: Oh, well, I'm not very fast, but I could do one in about half an hour. But I'm sure that my friend Suzanne would do it in about 10 minutes.
2: Oh, wow.
3: She's just a speed queen.
2: So during the course of an afternoon's program, our Hook-In guests, they might be able to come up with quite a few squares, granny squares.
3: You, I think so.
2: You are aiming for 400 total. Tell us all about the challenge.
3: Okay, so the challenge last year was the first year that we ran the challenge and we had about 400 squares. So we're actually hoping that we can beat that this year. So far, we've got over 250. And people are giving them to me all over the place.
2: Jude, so are they throwing them at you in the streets?
3: Virtually. No, not quite. But it's just amazing how interested people are. I think the fact that the squares, it's just a fun thing to do, but also the fact that the squares are going to roundabout, which is becoming quite a beloved Canberra and regional institution. I think that's really helped as well.
2: And we've got oftentimes on the show the founder of Roundabout, the beautiful Hannah Andrewski, who comes in and talks about the amazing work they do. So any way that people can assist them financially or by fundraising is fantastic. Now, the squares. So they're going to be blankets for Roundabout. But during the process of it, you have some categories, like some prizes for people's squares.
3: Oh, we have been given some fantastic

0: prizes. I won't tell you what they are, of
1: Keep it a
0: course,
1: surprise.
0: Keep spoil the surprise. But yes, the categories, because the theme was colours of our earth, and they could be, you know, ranging from the sea to the sky. We had one listener of yours, I know she was a listener,
1: yep,
0: who has already categorised her squares and put labels on them according to what aspects of the earth colours she
1: we're a dedicated bunch.
0: Absolutely. But we have, and I hope to see some entries in this category, best square by a man.
1: Mm-hmm. Great. Men can crochet.
0: They absolutely can crochet. And also best by school children. So we have primary school age and secondary school, best colours, most interesting design or most, you know, complicated design. I certainly won't win that. I'm doing the sort of what I'd call the filler squares.
1: Stock, you know, standard. We need those, yep, Jude, because that's the thing with crochet. I suspect there are people out there who are daunted by the concept. You know, how do I start? I don't know how to do that. That looks really intricate. But, Jude, there are some really simple crochet designs, and sure, some might call them a filler square, but I call it a beginner square. You know, it's the start of your crochet journey.
0: Yeah, absolutely. And there are some great resources available on YouTube, of course, but in books, some of our local craft and yarn stores have great courses that they teach crochet. They have patterns and books, and they're also really helpful people.
1: Well, this sounds beautiful. Okay, so we've got the hook in happening on Friday. People will shortly be able to go into the draw. Will you be there on Friday?
0: I will be there, and yes, I will be square.
1: Yeah. Let's hope it doesn't come unraveled. It won't.
0: Absolutely.
1: Terrible joke at the expense of the event. Tell me, the important deadline for anyone who wants to submit a square, so beyond our hook-in event, what's the deadline and where can they submit?
0: Okay, so it would be, well, close of business on Monday the 10th. Now, people can either drop them in to our Bungendore CWA rooms, which are 40 Gibraltar Street, Bungendore. Or if they get in touch with me, it's possible that I can arrange for them to be picked up, because we have people from Bungendore travel into Canberra all the time for work or shopping or appointments or whatever.
1: And Jude, we might be able to facilitate that. If you've got granny squares that you would like to donate to this, 0467 922 666. If you text in, we might be able to arrange something with Jude, or perhaps even become a bit of a collection point. I don't want to put words into Alice's mouth because she's not here. I don't know if she's ready to be collecting the onslaught of granny squares. But
0: I think that would be fabulous.
1: If you, well, I'm looking at producer Claire, and she's looking at me a little bit worried because she's thinking, where am I going to put all these granny squares? Let's just say, if you have granny squares and you don't know where to take them, text 0467 922 666. We will be in touch. Jude, this is so wonderful. Thank you so much for chatting to us today. I will be excited to hear how the hook-in goes, and I'm going to let everyone now know how they can win tickets to attend. Thanks so much.
0: Thank you. Bye.
1: Bye. Jude Netlingham there, the Bungendore branch of the Country Women's Association. So you can still submit your granny squares for the Granny Square Challenge overall, but here's the details of the afternoon's hook-in to celebrate and support the Granny Square Challenge. You have the chance to win a double pass all this week to come into the studio on Friday, to bring your own wool, bring your own hooks, get ready to see Arvo's live in the studio with Alice Matthews while you crochet and nibble on some homemade scones. How perfect. Meet the team, tap into the crochet expertise of the members of the Bungendore Country Women's Association. For your chance to win a double pass, text hook in to 0467 922 666.

0: theatres this Friday, 7th of August, for the duration of the show, 12:30 to 3 p.m. And if you would like to send a photo of your crochet square or something you've crocheted along with your entry, please feel free. You are listening to 666 ABC Radio Canberra. Last week, I had a chat about the census. The census is coming up. I spoke to Emily Walter, Census National spokesperson, and I started off by asking her for a reminder of when the census is and who has to do it.
1: Tuesday, the 11th of August is Census Day and Census Night. So that's the day to keep in mind and circle on your calendar. And everybody in the country on census night needs to complete a form. So that includes our visitors from overseas, international students, visa holders. Absolutely every person in the country needs to provide a response. And, you know, interestingly, on the flip side of that, if you're out of the country on census night, you don't need to complete a form.
0: How interesting. Now, funnily enough, that was going to be one of my questions because I am going to be out of the country. So I'm in the clear. But let's say for argument's sake, I was in Australia around the time of the census and I had some questions, Emily, but I didn't want to go online. I didn't necessarily want to wade through all the info. I just wanted to see a person and explain my scenario and ask them, how can I do that?
1: Yeah, great question. We do have people on the ground around the country and importantly, providing that in-person support, because not all of us can find the information we need when we want to online.
0: Yes.
1: And it's so much nicer to just talk to someone. So we do have what we're calling pop-up hubs. So they're little stalls that we've popped up into some public places, you know, things like places like shopping centres, where you can get more information about the census, that in-person support. You can ask the people there, the staff there, you know, anything about the form or what you need to do or how the process works. You can also collect a paper form there if you prefer a paper form. So that's really where you go to get all that kind of in-person support.
0: That is wonderful, and I'm sure some of our listeners are grateful for that opportunity. Putting you on the spot here, Emily, do you happen to know in Canberra of any specific locations where people can find those?
1: Yeah, absolutely. So next week, so Wednesday the 5th of August through to Friday the 7th of August, we'll have Wednesday, Thursday and Friday.

0: marketplace in Gungahlin and the Woolworths there. So staff on hand, ready to help you in those locations.
1: That's fantastic. So listeners, take note, Belconnen and Gungahlin, there will be pop-up hubs there. Now, for those who don't mind navigating information online, they're happy to go and have a little bit of a look. Remind us, what's the website and does it provide answers to some of those frequently asked questions?
0: Absolutely. So our website is census.abs.gov.au, and when you get there, you'll have the opportunity to use our chatbot called Claire. If you prefer to just type in a question, and Claire will pull back the results and give you the answer for that. But there's a whole section called Help and Support, and within that, an absolute wealth of information of all the sort of frequently asked questions around help with your census form or completing the census, where you are, how to get a paper form, what if you need extra support, how do you get it? So lots and lots of information there, and Claire, their chatbot, has just been working so well to to get those responses back to everybody.
1: Does Claire have to fill in a census form?
0: Chatbots are out of scope.
1: Well, okay, how about these for some frequently asked questions, just very quickly before I let you go. Number one, people who are not in their own home on census night. So we've discounted those people overseas, you just don't have to do it. But say you're visiting a friend in another city, do you do the form at the place you're staying, or do you get someone back home to do it for you? And if you live alone, what do you do?
0: Yes, great question, because not all of us will be at home on census night. What you need to do is complete the form where you are on census night. So if you're travelling and if you happen to be in a hotel or a caravan park or something like that, the staff at those locations will be ready to assist you. We've been working closely with them, and you'll be able to fill in a personal form where you are. If you're staying with a friend and in their household, then you get included on their household form. And if you have someone still at your place that you usually live filling in the census form, they get to identify that someone is away, and they'll identify you there. But so we're able then to sort of collect enough information to compile the statistics in a way that you will be represented in then both locations, where you were on census night and then where you usually live.
1: All right, Emily, now one question that often gets a little bit of attention because people have tried to input some pretty quirky responses. The question about religion, how is that being handled by this census? Can I still put, not that I would personally, but that I'm a, Jedi warrior or something as my religion?
0: Well, the religion question is interestingly, our only optional question on the census form. It's one of those questions where we have a range of tick boxes. So people have an opportunity to just tick a box, and those tick boxes are the top 10 responses to the question from the last census. But there's also, importantly, that write-in box. So if your religion's not one of those tick boxes, you can write in what your religion is. If you write in something like Jedi or one of those more obscure ones, what happens to the data is that it goes through a coding process. It's a bit similar to how we code people's occupations and industries and things like that. So we have what we call standard classification, which is what we then output the data on. So if the religion that you put into that free text field is not part of our Australian standard classification of religious groups, then it won't actually make it out into the
1: I think people need to take the census seriously. And if that is genuinely your faith, then, Jedi is, I guess, in a way fine. But maybe it won't end up being a relevant category in the results. Okay, last one, Emily. What about people for whom writing is difficult, perhaps English language skills are difficult? On the night of the census, do they need to have done something beforehand? Can they somehow seek help on the night to fill out the form accurately?
0: Absolutely, a range of support in place for people who need that extra support. We have the census form itself. So, firstly, to people who might not have English as their first language.

0: We've got a range of information in different languages. So 26 different languages our support material has been translated into. They will need to complete the form in English, though, and we do have the translation service available, translation and interpretation service available for people. And for people who, may not be able to, complete the form themselves, we're really encouraging that they get some assistance either from a carer or a family friend or a trusted individual to help them complete the form.
1: Well, this has been super helpful. Please remind our listeners again, those pop-up hubs in Canberra, what are the dates and where will they be?
0: Yeah, great. So the first one is Wednesday the 5th of August through to Friday the 7th of August at Woolworths in Belconnen Mall. And that's from 10 a.m. to 6 p.m. And then the following week on Monday the 10th of August through to Wednesday the 12th of August, again 10 a.m. to 6 p.m. at the marketplace in Gungahlin, the Woolworths there.
1: Wonderful. Well, I guess that's all we need to know for the moment. If they need any more info, again, the website is
0: census.abs.gov.au.
1: Oh, that's been wonderful. Emily, thank you so much for your time today on Saturday Breakfast. Oh, well, that was me on Saturday Breakfast, but now you're listening to Afternoons on 666 ABC Radio Canberra. We have so many texts coming through. First, a few in relation to the census. Not sure if people still have them, but some used to have census night parties, says Jen. And I believe that would mean then that you would all fill it out on the same form. You'd all be at the same place. I'd hope they'd have enough squares, enough spaces on there, or if you're doing it on... Anyway, Dee Dee says, any census pop-ups on the south side in Tuggeranong? We did actually clarify this with our guest. Unfortunately, at the moment, there aren't any, but they told me that you should keep checking the website because they're constantly updating all the different points at which you can get information. So we did ask that because it did seem quite north side heavy. So thanks for sending that one in. Now, there's a tricky question here. I don't have an answer to this because the interview was recorded previously. So I think you will have to go to one of the census pop-ups to find out. The question is, I fly out at 8:10 p.m. on census night. Do I need to fill it out, says Sal. I'm sorry I don't have an answer for you, but it's an excellent, it's a little bit of a curly question, isn't it? Go to the pop-up. Find out at the pop-up. Something I can tell you about is our hook-in. We are getting loads of lovely pictures of granny squares. Yes, Jenny from Evatt. She says, I crocheted a granny star blanket as a change from squares, but I'd love to play around with some fun granny squares that are small and achievable. I just want to describe this to you. Jenny from Evatt has, if you imagine the way a granny square that is crocheted goes in concentric squares, can you have concentric squares? Well, this is concentric stars in a rainbow of colours, and it is absolutely gorgeous. If someone gave me a blanket like that, I'd never take it off. I'd just wear it around as some sort of poncho. It looks amazing. Jenny, you have gone into the draw for our hook-in event this Friday. We're giving out a double pass if you text the word hook-in to 0467 922 666. Wendy from Gordon has entered. Very good. Ellie from Kayleen. I've never actually done a granny square, but I feel like I could learn before the hook-in. You certainly can, Ellie. Good YouTube video and you're done. This is something I made up without a pattern when I was just starting to learn to crochet and knit. I'm thinking I might try some pumpkin / autumn themed squares as inspired by it. And yes, Ellie has made the cutest tiny little three-dimensional pumpkin, complete with a cute little green stem. Ellie, that's absolutely perfect. I adore it. And I think if you can do that, you can do a granny square. And yes, if you did pumpkin autumn themed ones, it would fit with the overall theme of those earthy colours. So well done. Jenny from Evatt. Yep, another entry there. Some more entries coming through. I'm seeing them all. Erin of Canberra. Oh no, I've misplaced the squares I've done for the CWA. I wanted to show you the peacock one I invented that looks more like an avocado. Erin, I think it sounds delightful either way, but you better go looking for them so you can get them in as part of the Granny Square Challenge. In the meantime, let's go across to Jennifer Sexton, who's got some news headlines.
2: Hi, Emma. Making news. The Canberra Institute of Technology says there'll be no forced redundancies under what it's calling a sustainable workforce program to improve its financial security, with permanent staff being offered voluntary

0: redundancies. The federal government has confirmed Australia's first bird flu mass mortality event, saying the CSIRO has confirmed samples taken from a mass bird mortality event in South Australia's southeast on Friday have tested positive to the H5N1 strain of bird flu. Prominent former Canberra Raiders player Luke Bateman's told a Senate inquiry he was offered drugs from gambling company employees as an inducement. The former NRL player has previously spoken of his gambling addiction and how he lost tens of thousands of dollars. A woman charged over the death of Canberra tourism leader Jackie McEwen in Jerrabombra almost 2 years ago has pleaded not guilty in the Queanbeyan local court today. The Federal Treasurer, Jim Chalmers, says service stations and suppliers are on notice and could face multi-million dollar fines if they're found to be price gouging after the end of the fuel excise discount. US President Donald Trump says negotiations with Iran will begin soon after holding off on new strikes against Tehran to pursue a deal. The Greek Prime Minister has expressed his sorrow after two firefighting helicopters collided, killing two people while working on a major blaze west of the capital, Athens. And the mammoth trial of veteran broadcaster Alan Jones over historical sexual assault charges has begun in a Sydney local court this morning. Turning to Canberra's weather this afternoon, cloud clearing with west-northwesterly winds becoming light this evening. A top of 16 is forecast, and at the moment, right around the city, it's sitting on 15 degrees. Emma, some more news coming up at 2 o'clock.
1: Thank you, Jen. Have you ever made a granny square?
0: No, I haven't, but I've been hearing about the amazing work that our listeners and others are doing with, I'm actually up to, but you know what it did get me motivated to do?
1: What?
0: Start knitting.
1: Oh,
0: I mean, crocheting,
1: I've never done.
0: But yeah,
1: Jen,
0: but
1: you
0: it
1: know
0: doesn't
1: what?
0: Meet doesn't meet the requirements.
1: It doesn't meet the criteria for the Granny Square Challenge, no. Unfortunately, unless you can find a way.

Yeah, Flory, how did I miss this one? He says, happy Monday, Arvo, Emma and producers Claire and Betsy. Thank you, Andy. Sadly, no curried snags for me today as my fridge and freezer, what? Oh, carked it a couple of weeks ago. Oh, no, which resulted in throwing out everything in my fridge and freezer, including my pre-cooked meals. Oh, Andy, is there anything worse than that feeling? Lunch today is creamy coleslaw, very nice, and snags, very tasty and crunchy. Love a bit of coleslaw. Can't say no to a good snag. Good on you, Andy. Enjoy your lunch. Thanks for listening. And I'm wondering, Andy, are you a crocheter? Will you be coming to the Hook Inn? Now, you can only come along if you can deliver on granny squares. We want people to enter who actually have the hooks, have the balls of yarn, and know how to do it. So, Andy, I'm asking you, do you know how to crochet? If you do, well, if you don't, there's still time to learn, as Ellie of Kayleen was suggesting. In terms of the census, this kind of made me laugh. Rowan from Evatt said, morning, I spoke with someone from the census hotline this morning about a large print form to be informed that it was actually 80 pages and weighed approximately 1 kilo. That's insane. There's got to be a better way. Aaron from Canberra says, I believe the census refers to where you're staying that night. So if you have a census party, how late do you have to be there for it to count as staying? These are all questions I can't answer. You will need to go to one of the census pop-ups that's happening, or you can head to the website and find out more information there. Today marks the start of Homelessness Week in Australia. The Early Morning Centre on Northbourne Avenue has been providing services for nearly 10 years to Canberrans at risk. What does it look like on the streets now compared to this time last year? Nicole Wiggins, General Manager of the Early Morning Centre, will join us in just a moment to tell us what her and the team are seeing these days and whether things like Homelessness Week, again, call me cynical, it's the second time I've said that, do they make an impact? Do they make a difference to what's actually happening out there? 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Here's Tina Arena. She's in Chains.

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3: It looks like I could have been wrong. It has happened before. One texter has said, Emma, I can knit very well. I can do complicated patterns, but I can't crochet at all. Really? My problem with crocheting, says Jen, this is another text. My problem with crocheting is the counting. Knitting, I can recount easily. Okay. Well, I'm not very good at knitting. I can crochet. So I always assumed that meant that crocheting was easier. Is it possible that it's a different skill set? Completely different. Rhonda of Flynn says, hi, ABC team and Emma. I love to crochet. I can't knit to save my life. Rhonda, you and I are in the same boat. But luckily for you and I, Hook In is all about crochet, helping the Bungendore CWA with their Granny Square Challenge by hosting a Hook In event here at the ABC on Friday. And if you would like to win yourself a double pass to join Alice Matthews, producer Claire, and the women from the Bungendore CWA, along with other community crocheters who may become lifelong friends, who knows? And also to have scones. That's the important part. The scones are going to be great. Then text Hook In to 0467 922 666. You do have to, however, be available on Friday from 12:30 till about 3:30. That's part of the whole thing. But Hook In 0467 922 666.
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3: The Early Morning Centre is a community hub supporting Canberra people who are experiencing or at risk of experiencing homelessness and those experiencing social isolation. They've been operating for nearly 10 years and provide a range of services. Nicole Wiggins is the General Manager of the Early Morning Centre, and she's going to give us a little bit of a rundown on how it works and what they've been seeing, particularly of late. Nicole, welcome to Afternoons on 666.
6: Oh, thank you. Nice to be here.
3: Now, it is Homelessness Week. This week is, some time where we mark the fact that it is a growing problem in Australia. But I'm just going to start with the cynical question that I've warned everyone about. Do weeks like this really make a difference?
6: Look, they do. They do help to highlight the issue, raise community awareness and support an understanding of the issue of homelessness. And sorry, can I just correct you? We've been open 21 years. We celebrated our 21 years this year.
3: Oh, congratulations. My apologies. 21 years is incredible. What was the story behind the opening of the Early Morning Centre?
6: So the story behind the opening was seeing that there were people around in the city that were sleeping rough or sleeping in cars and that needed somewhere to come to get a warm breakfast. So it started as a very small program, just a couple of hours breakfast, and we've grown to 7 days a week and open from early in the morning till early afternoon.

0: what sorts of people do you meet when you're there?
1: So, as you said in the introduction, people experiencing homelessness, those at risk, and people experiencing social isolation. So we provide services, lunch, breakfast, lunches, showers, somewhere for people to get their mail sent to, people can access phone and computer. And then we have a range of services that come in here, housing services, alcohol and other drug, veterinary services. So a place for people to connect also with other services.
0: And when you talk about those other services, one of the critical things are health services. Do you find that you can facilitate a seamless interaction between the health system and the people that are coming to you?
1: Look, I wouldn't say a seamless interaction. It's difficult. There's a bit of a shortage with doctors in Canberra and around Australia, but we certainly have the Chat to Pat van parked out the front here on a Monday morning.
0: Wait, what was that? And say that again, Nicole.
1: There's a Chat to Pat van. It's a mobile medical service, and that's parked here on a Monday morning, and then it's parked across the road on a Friday afternoon. So we can certainly refer people there. And there is a new medical service that has opened up, a medical van. I think it's on a Wednesday or Thursday night, also in Civic outside the Griffin Centre. Street Medics, it's called, and that's a volunteer service. But there's certainly places for us to provide referrals and information for health services and mental health services and alcohol and other drug services.
0: Nicole, are you seeing more and more people coming to you? I know now it's been a couple of years that we've been talking about the cost of living crisis, of course, with fuel going up again and all of these other factors. Are you seeing more people?
1: Look, we absolutely are seeing more people coming in to access food services and to access our emergency food packs. People are really feeling the cost of living crisis. So those our numbers have certainly gone up quite significantly over the last couple of years.
0: You're listening to 666 ABC Radio Canberra. Nicole Wiggins is the General Manager of the Early Morning Centre here in Canberra. And we're chatting to her because today marks the start of Homelessness Week in Australia. Nicole, I'll ask you a question that feels a little bit left field or a bit of a detour, but I think it's important too. I asked you whether things like Homelessness Week make a difference. Does the language we use make a difference? I know that there are terms like sleeping rough, unhoused, homelessness. Does the terminology make a difference in how we approach this issue?
1: Yeah, it does. Describing someone as experiencing homelessness rather than calling them homeless, because they're a lot more than just their living situation. So it's just that sort of small difference in describing them.
0: I think that's really important to know, because oftentimes weeks like this and the semantics around how we refer to an issue can feel a bit like a distraction from actually doing something. But I think it's important to ask people who are working on the ground in these spaces whether it makes a difference. And I'm reassured that it's important if it's something that you've also observed. What challenges are you seeing face people who are experiencing homelessness here in the ACT right now, particularly in winter?
1: I suppose particularly the Canberra winter, it's very rough being out there in minus degrees temperatures. So making sure that we're able to support people with sleeping bags and backpack beds, etc. And also being able to offer them that warm space to stay in, come in, use the computers, have something to eat, and to engage with people. People who are experiencing homelessness can begin to feel a little bit invisible and begin to feel not important, and we try to make them feel that they're worthwhile and important.
0: Yeah, I think that's an amazing thing that you do. And if any of our listeners wanted to assist, are there any ways that they can hook in, to use the term we've been using throughout the show, that they can hook in and assist you and the work of the Early Morning Centre?
1: Sure. Look, we have a fabulous website. So it's just EMC for Early Morning Centre.org.au. And on there's a list of ways that people can assist us through volunteering opportunities, through donations, and the emergency food packs I mentioned. I realise there is a cost of living crisis. It's difficult for people to donate. So if they can't afford to donate money, they could take up a collection, put a cardboard box at work and collect items like baked beans or tins of tuna that are in our food packs. And that's all described on our website.
0: Okay, so remind our listeners one more time, what is the website so that perhaps they can take some proactive steps this Homelessness Week to make a difference?
1: So it's emc.org.au and that's for earlymorningcentre.org.au.
0: That's great. Nicole, thank you so much for your time today.
1: Welcome. Thank you.
0: Nicole Wiggins is the General Manager at the Early Morning Centre here in the ACT. You're listening to 666 ABC Radio Canberra. It's currently 10 minutes to 2. I'm Emma Bickley. Temperature outside is about 15 degrees, which is roughly the top that was predicted for today. We are desperate for you to come and join us for some crochet. If you are a crocheter, listen in. The hook-in is happening this Friday with the wonderful Alice Matthews and our team here at the ABC. Unfortunately, I won't be here, but it is going to be such a great event, not least because scones will be eaten, cups of tea will be drank. Correct me, I know someone will. And you will also help the CWA in Bungendore reach their Granny Square Challenge goal, which is 400 Granny Squares. So all you need to do, if you would like to get a double pass to this wonderful event on Friday, you need to be available between 12:30 and 3-ish p.m., 3:30, somewhere around there. And you also need to text the words hook in to 0467 922 666. That's hook in to 0467 922 666. People are sending in photos of work they've done. I mean, that might just sweeten the deal. Producer Claire is the one who's going to be picking them. So, you know, it could be that that pushes you over the edge. I'd love to join the crochet. I was going to say the Croatian hook-in. That's a bit of a different thing. The crochet hook-in this Friday afternoon, says Monica. All right, you're in the draw, Monica. Rhonda of Flynn. Yes, you were saying you're entered, by the way, Rhonda. You said that you can crochet, but you can't knit to save your life, just like me. Canberra Catherine says, I can do a granny square and the odd straight line in crochet, but can't follow a crochet pattern to save my life. Give me a knit pattern with lots of cables, etc., and I'm a champion. Have tried so often to master crochet, but alas, I can't do it. I will say one thing. I can crochet granny squares because they go around in circles. I can crochet a massive granny square and turn it into a blanket. I can do a beanie. I can do anything concentric. But when it comes to crocheting in straight lines where you go like left to right and then right to left and left to right and you're going up and down, you're making a blanket, I must be doing something wrong at the ends because it either tapers in or it tapers out. And my very rudimentary knowledge of mathematics would tell me that means I am either dropping or adding stitches at the end. And I would really need someone to sit with me and fix that problem. That's about the only thing I can't do well with crochet. Of course, there are lots of other things I can't do well. You're listening to 666 ABC Radio Canberra. This is U2. The song is Street of Dreams.

0: Hi, Saskia here. The 666 Trivia Night is this Thursday, and no one has given me a sneak peek at the questions yet, so it sounds like it will be a fair contest after all. I have been practicing lip reading, though, so you better watch out.
1: What's really in the food we're eating?
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1: A major Australian food investigation yields shocking results. Duped, a two-part special from Four Corners, continues tonight on ABC TV and ABC iView.
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4: 3 minutes to two, you are tuned into 666 ABC Radio Canberra. I'm Emma Bickley. We are hooking in. People are sending me information about crochet versus knitting, granny squares and the like. And if you are one of the lucky ones that wins a double pass every day this week, you'll be at the hook-in on Friday with Alice Matthews and the team. Wendy from Gordon, I can't knit, and if I drop a stitch, that's the end of it, but I can crochet up a storm. I think I already read that one, but it's great to know. Ellie from Kayleen, oh my gosh, I realised I lent my crochet hooks to a friend. Luckily, I have a straight piece of safe, not sharp metal, a pair of pliers and the MacGyver spirit. Crocheting as I'm listening now. Ellie, you are one of the most interesting and resourceful people I know. And funny I should mention Ellie of Kayleen, because 666 regular texter Ellie from Kayleen and Liz from Ainslie participated in a Matter of Facts workshop with our own 80 Francis, and you'll hear their voices after Monday Munchies. So here's how it's going to go. After 2 p.m., you know that we do Monday Munchies, where producer Sarah Grebe, she's actually stuck around in the office after mornings today, she's going to try a food she's never tried before. She's going to try it for the first time. What I've got for her, it's a dried fruit, and it's something that you might, how can I put it? You might enjoy this dried fruit to keep the choo-choo chugging along in a very biological, physiological sense. Choo-choo, you're picking up what I'm putting down? I think they're delicious. I don't eat them just for that reason. I think they're really just quite yummy, but I did hear someone in the office this morning say, ugh, they taste like dirt. I think that's completely incorrect. Clearly they're sweet. Do you know what I'm talking about? 0467 922 666. If you can have a guess, producer Sarah will be trying them for Monday Munchies. And then we've got a wonderful story for you. How familiar are you with any of the following terms or phrases? Slop, troll, bot, deepfake, machine learning, echo chamber, viral, confirmation bias, algorithm, disinformation, and generative AI. Over the weekend, ABC Canberra partnered with Libraries ACT to host the second Matter of Facts workshop. We'll hear from some of the participants, as I mentioned, including our regular texters, Ellie from Kayleen and Liz from Ainslie. And while you're listening, while there are no further scheduled workshops for the ACT, that could change if you send a text to 0467 922 666.

0: Level six, maybe you want to learn more about how to protect yourself from misinformation on the internet. That is all coming up after 2 o'clock here on 666 ABC Radio Canberra. I'm Emma Bickley and you are listening to Afternoons.
1: Good afternoon, Jennifer Sexton with ABC News. The federal government has confirmed the first bird mass mortality event from H5 bird flu in Australia. Testing taken from a larger group of sick and dead birds from Borden Rocks in South Australia's southeast has returned positive tests. There are 74 confirmed cases of the H5 strain across the country, including 54 from South Australia. Federal Agriculture Minister Julie Collins says there's no evidence of the strain in poultry or agriculture. She says surveillance will continue and the government will do what it can to help protect wildlife and industry.
2: We'll continue to inform the public where the H5 bird flu has been detected. Australians should expect to see more spread and larger numbers now of wildlife being affected.
1: The motorist accused of hitting and killing a mother of two near Queanbeyan in 2024 has denied driving dangerously. Police allege 55-year-old Theresa McDonald fatally struck Canberra tourism leader Jackie McEwen as she was walking on Bicentennial Drive in Jerrabombra in November 2024. The 48-year-old died at the scene. Ms McDonald has today pleaded not guilty to dangerous driving occasioning death and an alternative charge of negligent driving occasioning death in the Queanbeyan local court. The case will now head to trial at the New South Wales District Court. A parliamentary inquiry into the government's proposal to restrict gambling ads has kicked off in Canberra. The inquiry has so far heard from anti-gambling advocates, including former Canberra Raiders NRL player Luke Bateman, who says he was offered cocaine by betting company employees as an inducement. Labor's legislation will need either Greens or Coalition support in the Senate, but the Greens say the changes don't go far enough. Acting Liberal leader Jane Hume says the Coalition's yet to land on its position.
3: That legislation, as you said, is before a Senate inquiry right now. I think we should wait and see what that Senate inquiry recommends before we make a final decision.
1: Overseas, around 60,000 people have been ordered to evacuate as wildfires threaten the US city of Spokane in Washington. Fire and law enforcement officials say there's been no reports of deaths or injuries, but they've stressed that it's early in the response effort. The fires in and around Spokane are among dozens of wildfires across the western US. Australian and New Zealand crews are among 4,000 firefighters attempting to bring the fires under control. Meanwhile, Acting U.S. Attorney General Todd Blanche has issued a formal order terminating President Donald Trump's $2.5 billion fund to compensate his political allies. The order came after two Republican senators threatened to block Mr. Blanche's confirmation for the permanent position to lead the Justice Department unless he put the order in writing. The Senate Judiciary Committee vote is scheduled for Tuesday. Defence lawyers for veteran broadcaster Alan Jones have told the court rivalry and treachery are at the heart of the case against him as his historical sexual assault trial gets underway. Ethan Ricks reports.
4: Alan Jones has pleaded not guilty to 20 counts of assault with act of indecency and 2 counts of sexual touching relating to 6 complainants. The prosecution has begun laying out their case against the 85-year-old by detailing the alleged offending they say took place between 2003 and 2020. Defence barrister for Mr. Jones, Gabrielle Bashir SC, opened her case, telling the court rivalry, treachery, double dealing, money, hatred, desperation, opportunism and more were at the heart of the case. She said her client had faced a trial by media and had protested his innocence from the beginning. The judge-only trial continues.
1: To sport in Australia, chef de mission Patria Thomas in Glasgow says the Commonwealth Games remain of vital importance to Australian sport as the 2026 edition draws to a close. Australia won 70 gold medals and was by far the most successful nation on the medal tally. Thomas says the Games provide vital experience for developing athletes.
5: The Commonwealth Games is a really critically important event. Now, had this not been on, it would have left a huge hole in our in the sporting calendar. And for many athletes, this is their first experience in a multi-sport environment. And there's nothing that compare to going into those sort of environments.
1: Turning to Canberra's weather this afternoon, partly cloudy with west-north wind.

0: Easterly winds becoming light this evening. The forecast top today, 16 degrees, and at the moment, right around the city, it's on 15. Looking further ahead tomorrow, a low of zero is forecast with a top of 12 degrees.
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2: Georgia, how are you going? 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
5: Have you ever eaten a prune? Maybe you were made to eat a prune under duress. Maybe you eat them because they're good for you, or do you eat them because you like the jammy, tasty goodness that is a prune? I think I could fall into all three of those categories, and I still manage to really enjoy them, unlike a certain person who shall remain nameless in the office who said they taste like dirt. They're absolutely incorrect. I really like them. How do you feel about a prune? 0467 922 666. This is the Afternoons program. I'm Emma Bickley and it's 5 minutes past two. It's also time for producer Sarah to join me for Monday Munchies. Hello, Sarah.
6: Hello.
5: Thank you for sticking around. You're normally here in the booth, but you've been up early this morning.
6: I am indeed. I mean, you don't have to thank me. I am rostered on until after this
5: as well. You don't have to tell them that.
6: Yeah, I know, but like,
5: that's like when I tell Willow that, like, you know, oh, we're so lucky to have you. And he goes, well, they do pay me to be here. I'm like, Willow, that's not the point.
6: No, I volunteer to be here all the time. I don't get paid. I live in the rafters, in the roof.
5: Look, you know what? If it's not a bad place to live, I think, at the ABC. There's a vending machine upstairs.
6: I mean, the inside is couch. That looks pretty comfy. I could take a nap.
5: We're not allowed to sit on that couch.
6: Oh,
5: and we're not allowed to use their mugs either. Nope. Those are TV mugs.
6: Okay, well, okay. That would have been nice to know.
5: We've let everyone peep behind the curtain. No more. But have you ever been forced or asked or suggested that you eat a prune?
6: So I know that they're good for you if you have a bit of constipation.
5: Yes.
6: Bit of an upset stomach.
5: Yes.
6: I was trying to think, when you asked if I'd ever had a prune, it's possible maybe when I was like very young, like a toddler or like under 6 years old.
5: But you don't remember it.
6: Yeah, but I don't remember it. So if I don't remember it, it doesn't count.
5: Now, I really like them.
6: Mm-hmm.
5: And as always, there's a story. The reason is that in the Croatian cuisine, one of our most popular jams is a sour plum jam.
6: Oh, okay.
5: Right? And to me, the word sour doesn't actually carry a lot of meaning because I really like sour things. So for me, like, it's sour plum jam, but it's got so much sugar in it, it's, you know, it's fine. In fact, it's better than fine. It is my favorite thing to have on my mum's homemade pancakes, have it on fresh bread. It's delicious. It's dark, thick, black. It looks like a prune that's just mm-hmm. been kind of pureed, right? I'm sure there's more to it. I've never made it. But I served it to some friends the other day who were not of the same cultural background as me. And when they tried it, their faces kind of puckered. They were like, whoo, ooh, that's sour. And I was like, really? And they were like, well, we're not used to eating sour things, you know?
6: I think you might have given me this plum jam in a donut or something at one point. And I really liked it.
5: Okay. So what I was going to warn you about was, to someone who grew up eating prune-like substances and prunes, it feels pretty normal. You might find it a little sour, but I personally would describe it as sweet. And, jammy, like dessert-like. I don't know if I'm giving it too much credit. Would you like to describe to the listeners what you have in front of you?
6: I will say I don't mind a raisin. And dates, I am partial to if it's sort of coated in something.
5: You like a bit of hell raisin?
6: I do like a little bit. And actually, is a sultana and a raisin the same thing?
5: Yes, I believe so.
6: Okay, good. People on the text line will start texting
5: 0467 922 666. I think they are. I know that, like, the French word for grape is raisin, basically, and I think maybe there's some varietal difference, but it's the same thing.
6: Mm-hmm. I never heard the word sultana until I moved to Australia. We used to just call them raisins. So
5: I think sultana might be a uniquely Australian word.
6: Interesting.
5: Yeah, I think the rest of the world calls them raisins. And we also have a variety of grape specifically called a sultana, a little like yellow, sweet, sunshiny kind of ones.
6: Oh, interesting, interesting.
5: Go on, though.
6: This kind of looks like a giant inflated raisin.
5: Yeah, I'll pay that.
6: Yeah.
5: It's a little slimier. And I mean slimy in the best possible way. Actually, forget I said slimy.
6: Should I give it a touch?

0: Yeah, I think you should.
1: I mean, I'm going to eat it, so I have to touch it. Yeah, it feels... almost, it feels like a big raisin, basically. It's
0: big
1: a bit sticky-ish.
0: So the stickiness, to me, equates to it being more jammy. A raisin can sometimes feel a bit dry.
1: Yes.
0: This is a little more jammy.
1: Mm. So what do they look like when they're not dry?
0: It's a plum.
1: Dry?
0: It's a plum.
1: A prune is a dried plum?
0: Somebody please save that bit of audio so I can play it back for Sarah.
1: Oh,
0: regularly.
1: No, please stop.
0: Oh, my God. Is a raisin a dried grape?
1: This is the kind of thing that, like, you'd play when I get married or something.
0: I'm just going to play it on the radio all
1: just
0: the time.
1: Just so my future husband knows who they're
0: what
1: marrying.
0: What did you think it was?
1: I thought it was, like, I don't know now. I think I thought it was, like, a thing that grew on a tree and people dried them.
0: I mean, it is a plum that grows on a tree.
1: I don't think I've ever had a plum on it. I've had plum jam.
0: We just talked about I've given you plum
1: I know,
0: jam.
1: But I'm telling you again.
0: You've never had a plum on its own?
1: No.
0: Producer Sarah, it's so funny. Every now and then I'll bump into someone in the corridor and I'll say, oh, I'm just getting this food ready for Producer Sarah to try. And they'll say, she's never had an olive. She's never had a plum. But what I love about you, Producer Sarah, is that you come with a willingness.
1: I do.
0: Like, you want to try these things.
1: You
0: want to be out there.
1: I do want to try them because I want to know if I like it or not. See, you can never know if you like something until you try it.
0: This is true.
1: And sometimes things are not as scary as you think they're going to be once you try it. It's like the big drop it Questacon.
0: Yes.
1: It's actually not that scary once you do it.
0: I love that attitude.
1: Mm-hmm.
0: I would not do the drop it Questacon.
1: It's
0: so
1: not
0: you're
1: scary.
0: Braver than
1: you should
0: me.
1: Do it.
0: Oh, I don't know. Okay. Producer Sarah, I want you to smell it. I want you to comment on it. I want you to taste it and talk us through it. As usual, okay. I warn anyone who doesn't like the sounds of eating that you may not enjoy this particular thing. But
1: yeah,
0: please.
1: It doesn't have quite as strong of a smell as a raisin, which sounds a bit strange, but I feel like raisins smell stronger than this. It smells similar, but maybe a bit like deeper or richer, almost like a bit winier.
0: Oh, that's a very good observation.
1: Yeah. That's what I think. And it kind of, it sort of just looks like a big raisin, but like less dried and there's less wrinkles on it than a raisin.
0: How would you describe a prune to someone if they had never seen or had one before? 0467 922 666. This is Monday Munchies. Producer Sarah, put us out of our misery. Can you please try the prune? And just be careful. Most of them are pitted, but as prune lovers will know, every now and then they fool you. They trick you. They are not thorough enough in their removal of the pits. So occasionally there might be a pit. So just be careful.
1: Okay. So I might just bite into half.
0: Yeah. Just go slowly. Okay. She's chewing on the prune. Mm. It doesn't look offensive. The look on your face seems quite okay.
1: Yeah. It's okay. It feels like a bit of a dulled raisin. I think raisins are stronger than this.
0: I think you just desperately want it to be a raisin.
1: I don't mind it at all.
0: I like them. I'll go so far as to say I like them.
1: That's like a 7 out of 10.
0: Wow. I wasn't expecting it to be a 7 out of 10, but it's pretty good.
1: It's not too bad.
0: There you go. Yeah. Prunes ahoy. Well, they're very good for you. You know what? You could eat one of those a day and nothing bad would come of it.
1: They said nothing bad will ever happen to you.
0: No, I can't give you that guarantee. What I mean to say is there could be nothing bad about incorporating one prune in your diet a day.
1: That's probably true.
0: High in fiber. Mm-hmm. Can replace a little sweet treat every now and then. I'm a big prune fan.
1: Yeah, actually, I think I may incorporate. So how else could you have this? Is it mainly something that's eaten by itself?
0: I'm going to be so honest right now. Other than the Croatian plum jam, which I have never made and purchased in a jar, which is delicious, and eating them like that to keep the doctor away, or to keep the constipation away, I have never eaten them any other way, but I bet our listeners have.
1: Mm, I feel like you could put it in like some more kinds of desserts as
0: like
1: well.
0: Like a cake?
1: Yeah.
0: Ice cream? I don't know. 0467 922 666. Do you have any other ways of eating prunes other than just eating them?
1: Yeah.
0: What do you think?
1: I'm glad I tried the prune.
0: She's pro-prune, ladies and gentlemen.
1: Pro-prune.
0: Producer Sarah, we always love when you join us and we love your enthusiasm for trying new things on Monday Munchies. Thanks so much.
1: Thank you.
0: Bye. Producer Sarah there. Prunes. You can eat the rest of those prunes if you want. She's like, nah, one a day is fine. 666 ABC Radio Canberra. You are listening to it. And coming up next, if you've heard terms like slop, troll, bot, deep fake, machine learning, echo chamber, viral, Sarah's heard all of them because she's a young'un, generative AI, or you just want to be better placed to navigate the online world as it is with all that artificial intelligence and all of those things that could trick you, get you scammed, get you giving your information to someone if you're not prepared, then it's the matter of facts workshops that might be useful to you. AD Francis has been running them in conjunction with ACT Libraries, and you'll be hearing all about it next. But right now, I think we need a little bit of George Michael. I think we need a little bit of faith.

0: Because I gotta have faith. I gotta have faith. Because I gotta have faith. I gotta have faith.
1: Are there any winners in the cost of living crisis? What's causing the algal bloom?
2: Questions. They've never been more important. So the one thing we'll never question is our duty to keep asking. ABC News. Keep asking.
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5: 17 minutes past 2 on 666 ABC Canberra's Afternoons program, and thank you for the prune chat on 0467 922 666. Mary from Braidwood likes prunes soaked in brandy. Mary, thanks for calling through. Another person has said, I like them chopped up on my porridge. We've got a text here that says they're nicer than dates in Middle Eastern savoury tagines because they're less sickly sweet, says Tracy. Paula says she likes them wrapped in bacon and cooked. Now, hang on a minute, Paula. There's a name for that. Oh, it's not coming to me. There's a name for it. When you get a prune, you wrap it in bacon, you grill it or you cook it. 0467 922 666. What is that called? CJ in Ainslie says you can soak your prunes in port or brandy and then serve them with ice cream for dessert. You can cut them up and put them on your cereal. And by the way, sultanas are seedless. I think that might be the difference between a sultana and a raisin. I'm not 100% sure if that's right. I thought they were an interchangeable kind of location-specific term. Andy C. of Flory, always hilarious on the text line, says, I was going to crochet a bee for World Bee Day. I didn't end up doing so because I have no idea how to crochet. Andy, that's so funny. I was going to do blah, but I didn't know how to do it. Also, I thought when you were talking about living up in the rafters of the ABC building with Sarah, I thought that was where Ross lived. He says he loves sweet-tasting prunes. They're very tasty. A sultana is a dried grape. Andy, you are just full of useful information. Thank you so much for sending that through. This is 666 ABC Radio Canberra, 15 degrees outside. Now, how often do you come across something online that turns out to be untrue? I'll put my hand up and say it. I sent a video to producer Sarah and she said, you do know this is AI, right? And I was embarrassed to admit that I didn't. How familiar are you with disinformation and misinformation? Do you know the difference? The ABC is partnering with public libraries around the country to deliver free interactive workshops to equip communities to better identify false information. The first ACT Matter of Facts workshop was held at Tuggeranong Library in May, and over the weekend, Gungahlin Library hosted the second free and interactive workshop delivered by ABC Canberra's A.D. Francis and Collections Librarian Melanie Cooper. Here are some of the participants sharing their thoughts, and this first voice is very familiar to us because it's somebody who texts the show quite often.
6: Hi, my name's Ellie and we've just finished the workshop at Gungahlin Library. I heard about it on the ABC radio and I'm really passionate about things like media literacy and figuring out what's misinformation and disinformation, and it was kind of exactly tailored to that.
7: And what have been some of those unpleasant, unwelcome experiences that you've had online prior to this workshop?
6: Yeah, so there's a website I use, and I mainly use the ad-free version because the ads are this terrible AI-generated slop stuff. And I actually got my phone out as an example in the workshop, and after about 2 seconds of scrolling, I came across an AI-generated ad to show everyone. I think the main things I've learned was actually from the other participants, more about where other people are coming from and what their perspectives are, which I think is a really valuable part of the workshop, is not just learning the rote things of how do I identify misinformation and things like that, but also hearing other people's perspectives and where they're coming from, no matter what their demographic is. Yeah, because there was kind of different perspectives on whether AI was a good or a bad thing and how much nuance there was and what tasks it can be helpful for and what tasks it's not so helpful for and whether it's actually increasing productivity if you need to go back and fact check everything it feeds to you.
7: It's a lot of work.
6: Yeah.
8: Hello, I'm Liz and I'm here at the Matter of Fact workshop too. And I guess I came along being someone who, like all of us here, is already using AI, whether unintentionally or not, in that we're bombarded every time we go to do any kind of Google search. And so for me, it was just really important to just take the time, listen to others and some great information that was presented to us, to just start questioning things in a different way and have that awareness always at the forefront of your mind to just say, okay, it's here. I didn't expect that to come up, but where do I go from here? And just to show a little bit more, I guess, judgment. What else interested me a great deal was that most of us at the workshop today were sort of probably your more mature attendees, but it was so interesting to hear the perspectives of younger people like Ellie here, who was at the workshop today, and to see that the same challenges are faced regardless of age. And I found that really, really interesting too. And I guess in other things that we're usually prepared, there's a timeline and we sort of made aware of some precautions or things that we might need to be aware of. I feel as though it's here and we're sort of running and trying to chase and keep up and are learning on the go. And so this workshop, and I just hope that there are many more, because for us here today, it was a great experience, and that they can be run, the ABC or in conjunction with the libraries, can be running them all over the country, because it was very valuable to me and I'm sure to many other people too.
7: Liz, it's so great to hear that. Thank you for coming and really getting involved. We did talk about a method, a constructive way of interrogating information, the escape method that I think you might have mentioned, with the letters standing for evidence, sources, context, audience, purpose and execution. What other strategies might you take forth into your life after this experience that you might not have had access to or thought about prior?
8: I guess one which was really interesting to me was, because of time constraints, often you start on one and you can sort of get lost in that one resource that you're using. And I really like this idea of the lateral approach, where you look at something and you just do, quite early on, a fact check, and you look at if it doesn't respond or it's not something that's a legitimate site, that then you vary your search immediately. Because I think what happens often, and I've found with AI, is that you'll get a response, you'll go that little bit further, and I feel as though they've locked you in. Do you know what I mean? And then I feel as though their responses get lazier, because they feel as though, well, here, you know, we'll just go along. And I've tested it in that way, which was really interesting in the workshop, sort of verified this for me as well, is that if you then go back to them and say, oh, no, but I actually stated that needed not to be included, you'll get AI going, oh, of course, I agree with you, that was my error. And so I think that in that way, that idea of just looking at moving to other resources, getting that credibility early on was really important.
7: So, Liz, great to hear that you took something away from the lateral reading idea. We were also hearing about reverse image searches, something that we use quite commonly behind the scenes at the ABC to interrogate visual imagery. Ellie, you're also familiar with reverse image searches. For anyone unfamiliar, can you explain how you use it as part of your day-to-day?
6: Yes. So if you get an image, then you can, it depends on what platform and what device you're on, but you basically save or drag and drop the image into the search engine, and you can do it just on Google. There's a little icon of a camera you can click on, and you basically put the image in and it tells you where it first popped up, where it spread to, other information about it, and where it's also been found. So it's very handy for verifying things. And an example we heard was, if there's an image that someone has posted and it says, this is from a flood in 2024 and this is what happened and this is why it's terrible and this person is to blame, and you look up the image and it's actually from like 2009, then you can kind of interrogate some of the other things that person has been saying, because it kind of twigs you onto thinking, oh, maybe what they said isn't 100% true.
9: Hi, I'm Anne. I've just attended the Matter of Facts workshop here at Gungahlin Library. I thought what was really interesting about it was the real emphasis on misinformation, disinformation, what the difference is, and just interrogating some of those strategies around how we can actually deal with it, and seeing a lot of the different perspectives in the room of people that have seen it. We all have a broad degree of cynicism about it, but that doesn't mean we necessarily know how to actually deal with it in our daily life. So it was really interesting to see how people were doing that, but also to see some of those excellent strategies that we could use to try and deal with it ourselves.
7: There was also a bit of discussion there around regulation and guardrails for artificial intelligence. What are your thoughts?
9: I think it's actually really important. It was interesting during it to see that, and sort of quite nice to see that Australians broadly seem to have a fair degree of scepticism about it. If we are, you know, some of the most sceptical about it in the world, I think that's a good thing because it means that we're actually wanting to really ask why. Why are we doing this? I think it's important that we do have some really good guardrails, safeguards around it. I mean, the government has come out with things just recently about how they want to have a package together where AI generation centres are going to have to, you know, supply their own sources of power, where their artists' copyright is going to be guarded by the fact that AI-generated places can't just scoop up an artist's well-thought-through and hard-earned artistic endeavour and just place it into some slop they put out on the internet. So I think those sort of things are really important, but that's the start. I think as a country, we've actually got to do a lot to really protect our arts industry, but also to protect a lot of us broadly, but particularly people who are going to be vulnerable to this and may not be really aware of just how insidious this can be in our daily lives.
8: And Aidy, just following on, and Anne, for your point too, I just think of the environmental aspects too of just using AI, that we sort of freely, you know, use it intentionally and sometimes recklessly, in that you sort of on and you just use it and something crops up. And that is something that is of concern to me, or I think about a lot, is just that use of energy in terms of that free, there are no sort of targets, there are no ration, there's nothing, it's not rationed in any way, just our sort of random use of AI in that way too.
6: Yeah, and I think a lot of it is very casual because people are kind of like, oh, just log on to ChatGPT and put in a couple of questions, not realizing that essentially every question you ask is sucking up this X amount of water from the environment, because the AI is run by these AI data centers, which are basically these huge banks of computers, and they need to pump water around them to keep them cool because there's so many and they're running so hot. And so it's like not just the electricity usage, but water getting sucked up from the environment.
5: That lovely voice should be familiar to all of you. That is Ellie from Kayleen, although more often than not, you hear me reading her words or one of our other presenters. She is a regular listener to 666 and a regular texter. You also heard from Anne and Liz from Ainslie, all regular texters to 666. This is the Afternoons program, by the way. I'm Emma Bickley. Now, they were all speaking to ABC Canberra's Aidy Francis inside Gungahlin Library on Saturday after taking part in the ACT's second free an interactive matter of facts workshop. Now, while there are no future scheduled workshops for the ACT, if you would like to attend a workshop, please let us know via text today, 0467 922 666. We can share your interest with Libraries ACT. Maybe even let us know your preferred location, if there's a day of the week that works for you. No guarantees, but your feedback is always valued and helps shape future events. Perfect time to remind you that we are also currently running the Your Say campaign. This is where you can share your story, share your perspective. What do you need in the community? Things like the Matter of Facts workshops. What's missing? What do you feel lost, not understanding? Maybe it's technology, maybe it's how something else works. Or do you just have a story to tell us? abc.net.au/yoursay is the way to do it. We will be announcing the winner of our Hook In after the news with Jennifer Sexton. We'll also be talking loneliness, in addition to it being Homelessness Week and World Watermelon Day, apparently. That's a Northern Hemisphere thing, shortly. We'll also be looking at what Loneliness Awareness Week means. There's a lot of weeks to keep track of, but I think we can all agree that since COVID lockdowns, in this increasingly digital and isolating world, there are plenty of people who aren't having that many human interactions, and it can take its toll. I think as humans, we're supposed to see and talk to other people. We're supposed to have gatherings, whether it be a census party or an excuse to eat devils on horseback. Thank you, Liz from Ainslie. Bacon wrapped prunes, or potentially pig in a blanket. But I don't think pig in a blanket is a prune wrapped in bacon. I think that's a cocktail frank wrapped in bacon. 0467 922 666. I digress. We are talking loneliness and the awareness of the problem that this can be in society, particularly for older Australians. So let me know your experiences of loneliness and maybe something that you've done to overcome that, to get out more, to get more social, or to find other ways to fill your cup. 0467 922 666. Here's Jennifer Sexton with the news headlines.
10: I am making news. The federal government has confirmed Australia's first bird flu mass mortality event, saying the CSIRO has confirmed samples taken from a mass bird event in South Australia's southeast on Friday have tested positive to the H5N1 strand of bird flu. In other news, a woman charged over the death of Canberra tourism leader Jackie McEwen in Jarrabombra almost 2 years ago has pleaded not guilty in the Queanbeyan local court today. The Canberra Institute of Technology says there'll be no forced redundancies under what it's calling a sustainable workforce program to improve its financial security, with eligible permanent staff to be offered voluntary redundancies. Overseas, and around 60,000 people have been ordered to evacuate as wildfires threaten the U.S. city of Spokane in Washington state. U.S. President Donald Trump claims new negotiations with Iran will begin in the coming day on reopening the Strait of Hormuz and ending Tehran's nuclear ambitions. An Israeli court has temporarily halted a plan to put Nile crocodiles around a large prison holding Palestinian detainees after an animal rights group issued an urgent petition to block the proposal. Human Rights Watch says the plan was indicative of how normalised cruelty had become inside Israeli prisons. And in sports news, Australian basketball legend Andrew Gaze says Canberra fans will see some of the best games of the season next year when the city hosts the NBL's Ignite Cup finals in February. Turning to the weather, partly cloudy through the afternoon, with west-northwesterly winds becoming light this evening. At the moment, it's 15 degrees around the city. Tonight, a low of zero is forecast. Tomorrow, some frost about, then a partly cloudy day with a top of 12 degrees. Emma, some more news coming up at 3. I like bacon-wrapped prawns. I have, you know, but you were going to ask me that.
5: Hang on. Did you just say prawns or prunes?
10: Prunes. Well, maybe I said prawns.
5: You know
10: did
5: what?
10: I say prawns?
5: Can I tell you something?
10: I meant prunes.
5: So I've never had a bacon-wrapped prune, but I've had many a bacon-wrapped prawn, and it was delicious.
10: You haven't?
5: Devils on horseback is not something I have encountered before, but...
10: Oh, so yummy.
5: Oh, Jen, I feel that. I would eat that. I have no issue with that. Can I tell you some of the other suggestions aside from devils on horseback?
10: Suggestions for what?
5: For prunes.
10: Oh.
5: For eating...
10: Oh.

0: adore prunes. In fact, Jen, I'll be so honest with you. There are hardly any foods that I don't like. As a foodie, I really pride myself on learning to like things, even if I find them a little bit tricky at first, like sardines. I know they're good for me and I'm keeping at it.
1: Well, I can't get the rest of my family to eat prunes.
0: Really?
1: Or drink prune juice.
0: Well, prune juice is a bit sad.
1: No,
0: I don't know.
1: No, it's not. It's actually quite nice.
0: Well, look, here's the thing. I adore a prune. Producer Sarah gave it a 7 out of 10. You can get your fibre and that in other ways. So it's not the end of the world if you don't want to eat a prune, but I'm with you. I love them.
1: Okay. See you, Emma.
0: Jennifer Sexton. She never knows what I'm going to ask her. You're listening to 666 ABC Radio Canberra. I'm Emma Bickley. I am so excited to give you the winners to find out who is going to be joining the Hook In on Friday. There is a winner. We will be chatting to them hopefully in just a moment because it's going to be a big event. It's Alice Matthews, it's scones, it's crocheting together to make granny squares for the CWA in Bungendore's Granny Square Challenge. You really got to be there. So we'll find out who the winner was after this. Here's the Kinks. You really got me.

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3: Welcome back to Afternoons on 666 ABC Radio Canberra. Loneliness isn't just about being alone. You can enjoy being on your own, and you can also feel lonely among a group of people. Being lonely from time to time is not unusual, but if you're feeling lonely more and more, if it's a feeling that's pervading your everyday, it can have a significant impact on your mental health. So as we mark the start of Loneliness Awareness Week, Peter Page, Head of Aged and Community Care at the Australian Red Cross, is here to talk to us about why social connection is essential to healthy ageing. Peter, welcome to Afternoons on 666.
4: Thanks for having me.
3: So, I mean, the term loneliness is quite broad. You know, we could talk about just feeling lonely, as I said, every now and then. But when does it become problematic? When is it sort of chronic loneliness?
4: Look, I think it's that when it is every day, when you have started to get that feeling that you don't have somebody to reach out to or talk to really, or often we see it in the people we see.

0: support is that they've sort of become afraid to reach out to the people that they are connected to potentially because that feeling has really set in.
1: And so I mentioned older Australians as a category of person who may be experiencing loneliness. That's an assumption I've made, and I think it bears out in some of the stuff I've read. Is it something that you've noticed in your work as well?
0: Yeah, absolutely. I think loneliness affects all of us, no matter what stage of life. But for older people in our communities, the friends that they've made, or the regular sort of outings or their volunteer work might have dropped away. So those opportunities for connection become a bit harder, and we kind of need to take a bit more effort potentially to overcome
1: I
0: it.
1: wonder if any of our listeners, if is this resonating with you? 0467 922 666. Have you experienced loneliness? Has it gotten worse? Do you think that maybe those periods of COVID lockdown meant that some of us went internal? We relied more on technology and Zoom meetings and all of that, and then perhaps didn't re-emerge. 0467 922 666. What are some things that you would suggest, Peter, to a listener who was feeling lonely, who wanted to do something about it?
0: Yeah, so I think being the person who reaches out is always a great thing, right? Like it can be so scary if you haven't reached out to somebody for a long time, but even if they don't respond, just making that contact means that they're probably going to be a little bit less alone. And that's what we find, is that connection sort of breeds connection.
1: So maybe the thing that we can all do, the call to action for Loneliness Awareness Week, is to reach out to someone else. Even if you're not feeling lonely, it can be a wonderful thing to just proactively reach out to someone you haven't seen in a while. How important is social connection to good mental health?
0: It's so imperative. I probably can't talk to it well enough, but it really is who we are as humans, is that we're a community. We're community folks. We like to be connected. It helps us kind of keep those brain neurons firing, and we see ourselves in others, and we can both be helped and help others simply by listening and caring. And that feeling of purpose we get by brightening somebody else's day can really make all the difference.
1: Well, that's fantastic. Peter, thank you so much for joining us today at the start of Loneliness Awareness Week, maybe giving us a challenge there to reach out to someone, whether it's an older member of our family or a friend we haven't seen in a while, just to reach out, and perhaps that will be a step in the direction of more social connection for that person. Thanks so much.
0: Thank you.
1: That was Peter Page there, Head of Aged and Community Care at the Australian Red Cross. 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Hi, Erin.
2: Hi, Emma. How are you going?
1: Good. Congratulations, Erin. I'm so glad.
2: Thank you so much.
1: You'll be coming to join us. You sent in a beautiful photo of some of your granny squares. Now, the peacock feather avocado one, what was going on there?
2: Oh, yeah, I just didn't get it pointy enough. And with the green colours that I'd use, I'm like, it just looks like an avocado.
1: Hey, I don't know about you, but an avocado blanket seems pretty appealing to me. I'm a big lover of the old avocado on toast.
2: Oh. I'm totally with you there. Totally with you.
1: Good on you, Erin. I know you're one of our regular listeners, and it will be lovely to have you here in the studio with Alice Matthews for the Hook In on Friday. You'll have some scones and some tea. Erin, do you have someone to bring with you that's also a crocheter?
2: I don't, but I was just thinking, and I hope this is okay.
1: Yeah.
2: I loved Ellie's ingenuity with the hook and the wire cutters.
1: Yes.
2: So if she would like my other ticket.
1: Oh. I
2: I would
1: think,
2: love to give it to Ellie.
1: Do you know what? Producer Betsy is going to check in with Ellie of Kayleen. She's going to find out if that's okay. And you know what? We're going to make it work, because here we're all about connections. Erin, on the weekend on the gardening show, we had, I think it was Quilian offering kumquats.
2: Oh,
1: someone else
2: the
1: asking for them.
2: Queen.
1: Yes. And then we ended up with some sort of little citrus friendship group, because someone else said, well, I've got grapefruits, I could swap them for kumquats. I think Quilian.

0: Leanne now has to operate the social network of citrus lovers over on Red Hill. So we would love this to be a moment of connection between two of our listeners. Erin, we'll get in touch with Ellie of Kayleen, or maybe Ellie could just text and let us know. Ellie of Kayleen, I know you're very often listening.
1: And I have hooks for her as well, because I know that she said she's lent her hooks, and that's why she had to make one.
0: She had to MacGyver. That is so great. Ellie from Kayleen, could you please text, you know the number, 0467 922 666. Would you like to come to the hook-in from 12:30 until 3 on Friday here at the ABC? Erin, congratulations. Keep Thank crocheting. You. And I want to see some photos of that avocado. I think that avocado idea has legs.
1: I think I picked it apart so I could try again, because I can't find it. It wasn't in the bag with the others. So I'll make another one.
0: And you know what? When you're here on Friday, there'll be more than a couple of people who are experienced crocheters from the Bungendore CWA. I think they'll be able to give you some pointers as well.
1: I think so.
0: Okay, fantastic. I'll hang on, Erin, stick around. Ooh. Ellie from Kayleen is on the line and is happy to come on Friday. Put it through, Beautiful. Betsy. Let's put Ellie on as well. Let's get the whole community chatting on here. Just give us 1 second to get Ellie on. Ellie, are you there?
2: I am.
0: Hello, meet Erin. Have you two met before?
1: No.
2: Yes, we have.
1: Have we?
0: Where?
2: Oh, possibly. Like, because I'm really bad at both names and faces.
0: Me too,
2: so it's
0: Ellie.
2: Like, it's a distinct possibility, but I might not remember.
0: Well, you know what? Whether you remember or otherwise, I mean, sometimes the benefit of forgetting people is that you get to make a new friend all over again.
2: It's like, wow, new friend.
0: This is so exciting. So, Erin of Canberra, Ellie of Kayleen, these are not their real surnames. I assume you all have normal surnames. But you two are going to be coming along on Friday. What a lovely match made in crochet heaven. And Erin, thank you for your generosity for using your spare ticket to offer it to Ellie of Kayleen.
1: Of course.
0: All right. So
2: that's very sweet of you.
0: All right. Stick around, you two, on the line. Betsy will get your details so that we can make sure your your details get to the right people. I don't know. I'll be on holidays. Alice Matthews will be running the show. Thanks so much for joining us.
2: Thanks,
1: Emma.
0: Oh, that was so sweet. I just get really excited and overwhelmed when joyful things like that happen. Wasn't that beautiful? You're listening to 666 ABC Radio Canberra, 13 minutes to 3. Don't worry, there will be more opportunities to win yourself tickets to the hook-in tomorrow on the show with Alice Matthews. Now, I'm going to play a little bit of Indigo Girls. I feel like that's a really nice fit, you know? Like female empowerment, female friendships, Erin and Ellie becoming friends. That's what the Indigo Girls stand for. This song is called Closer to Fine. It's 15 degrees outside, 12 minutes to 3. 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
3: That's right, you know how to get in touch with us. It's 8 minutes to three in just a little bit. James Finlay will join me in the studio. He's going to give you a bit of a preview on what's coming up on The Drive program. Georgia Steins is away today, so James will be filling in. In the meantime, can we all agree how joyful and exciting that was to hear two of our regular listeners start a friendship over crochet heading off to our hook-in on Friday? How fun. Let's look at the weather. Sunny afternoon ahead. Top of 16, I don't know, I think I can call it. We're there, down to a low of 0 degrees overnight. And speak of, he's not the devil, but we'll speak of him anyway, it's James Finlay. He's racing over to the microphone and joining us here on Afternoons on 666. Hello, James.
4: Hello, Emma Bickley.
3: It's lovely to see you. Your hair's you looking too. Very nice today.
4: Oh, I was just saw myself in the mirror and thought I was a bit flat.
3: Oh, no.
4: No?
3: You got a bit of body at the front there.
4: Oh, thank you.
3: That's okay. You're very welcome. Now, James, we need to talk about something very serious.
4: Oh, yeah.
3: I've got a bone to pick with you.
4: Oh, yeah.
3: Till you came along, I was probably, if I can blow my own horn, one of the better bakers here at the ABC, but that apple cake you made the other day, that had no business being that good. It had no business, James Finlay.
4: Still thinking about it. Dear listener, the other day, Emma Bickley texted me. I think it was in the afternoon of the next day saying, I'm still thinking about that cake you baked.
3: And I think, if I remember correctly, it was actually more detailed than that. It was something along the lines of, in a week where I'm flying to Paris, the apple cake is still the highlight. That was how do you get the apples so tasty?
4: Yeah, so I roasted the apples in the oven for about 40 minutes with apple cider vinegar, brown sugar, and butter.
3: Ugh,
4: yeah, so
3: so good.
4: Pre-cooked, yeah, the apples, and then half of it goes into the mix when that's done, and the other half just goes on top.
3: Ugh, and it's such an unassuming cake.
4: Yeah, it doesn't look. I'm not a cake decorator.
3: Nor should you be.
4: So, thank you. I lean into my strengths, and that's with taste.
3: Well, here's the thing. As someone who, when I'm not here, is a food photographer, I'll say this. Mm. Just because over the years I've learned, just because something looks good doesn't mean it tastes good. But when it tastes good, it tastes good. And that was so delicious.
4: Oh, thanks.
3: What is it called?
4: It's just a roasted apple cake.
3: Magnificent.
4: Yeah, yeah, and it's in a book that I interviewed one of the authors a few months back, and yeah, it's

0: watch. It's really good.
1: It was so good. All right. What's coming up on the Drive program today, James Finlay?
0: Well, Josh Thomas is going to be here just after the 3 o'clock news.
1: Here?
0: No, he's going to be on the telephone.
1: I was like, maybe he heard about the apple cake.
0: Yeah, because he also loves cooking. And I'm going to bring it up with him actually because he set up recently a rotisserie in his courtyard, in his backyard, where he roasted all these incredible meats.
1: I just need you to know this, James Finlay, that saying the sentence, he set up a rotisserie in his backyard to someone of my cultural background is like saying he brushed his teeth this morning. Like,
0: everyone's got one.
1: I don't know a Croatian family that doesn't have some sort of rotisserie. In fact, both my father and my uncle used to make them for other people.
0: Oh, that's good.
1: Little ones.
0: Yeah.
1: When I was a kid, now, we grew up in the same place, but I dare say in Batemans Bay, you probably, if you were ever at, do you remember Long Beach?
0: Yeah.
1: Did you ever see?
0: We didn't cross the bridge much.
1: Oh, yeah. Okay. So we used to go to Long Beach and my dad had made from scratch out of scraps and bits and pieces a tiny little rotisserie that he would fill with charcoal. And while he was swimming at the beach, he would be roasting a chicken on there, which totes normal in Australia, isn't it?
0: But how long were you at the beach for?
1: Oh, ages. My parents were retired when they had me. It's one of the benefits of having older parents.
0: That's true. So you would go there with that whole setup, but it would take a while to cook.
1: Yeah,
0: on the
1: but
0: rotisserie.
1: It was fine. We had nowhere else to be. This is when I was a little kid. We'd be catching, like, we'd be getting pippies and doing crabs and stuff. It was a slower pace of life, James Finlay.
0: Would it be set up before you arrived? Like, did your dad go early, put the chicken on?
1: God, no.
0: Okay.
1: No. He would never have gone in for that wastage of petrol. Two trips to Long Beach. You know how far away that is from Bay Haven?
0: I know. So, well, you're going to hear all about Josh Thomas's rotisserie.
1: I can't wait.
0: Next, I'm going to ask him about it. Also, actually, this is totally up your alley as well.
1: What?
0: Are cellar doors a waste of time?
1: No. What? No,
0: right? I read this.
1: What?
0: I read this article in, or this opinion piece in the Nine Papers over the weekend, and I was taken aghast.
1: I don't think that's an expression, but I understand.
0: It is now. I was aghast. I was taken
1: aghast.
0: Aback.
1: Aghast. Taken
0: I was
1: aback.
0: Gasping.
1: You were gasping.
0: Yeah, this travel writer's like, no, I already know what I like. I don't need to try new things.
1: Oh, stop it.
0: I know.
1: Do you think that's just somebody who wanted to say the phrase, I already know what I like?
0: Maybe.
1: It's like me. I've already got a rotisserie in my backyard.
0: Well, you already know what you like too. Do you try new things much though?
1: Yes.
0: All the time?
1: I love new things. Producer Sarah tried prunes for the first time today.
0: How did that go?
1: She liked them. She gave them a 7 out of 10.
0: Oh, gosh. I think you can't give them too much of a high score. Then you might eat too many of them.
1: You don't want to eat too many prunes in a row.
0: No.
1: Okay, hang on. We're going all over the place, James Finlay.
0: So, I came in early.
1: Because you knew this would happen.
0: Yeah.
1: All right, hang on. So rotisserie chickens aside, prunes aside, cellar doors. So what could be wrong? Like, no one goes to a cellar door, I've got to get home, cook dinner, better jump into the cellar door. You usually go to a cellar door when you're on holidays, when you're relaxed, it's the weekend. And they offer you free wine. What could go wrong?
0: I know. So before 4 o'clock, you'll hear from a local, wine enthusiast slash vineyard about the benefits of a cellar door. But I would like to know from you whether you've been turned onto something else, like whether when you've tried something new. Don't look at me like that.
1: I don't know what you just said, but I heard something completely different. So hang on. So you want to know from the audience?
0: Yeah. Do you already know what you like?
1: Do you already know what you like, or have you been turned on to something else?
0: Yes.
1: 0467 922 666. How about this? There's a funny bit in the television program Modern Family Jay says to Manny, he says, "Look, kid, you got to try new things. I didn't think I liked crab cakes. Tried them, loved them." And Manny says to him, "Are the movie rights still available to that story? Have you tried something new? Who knows?" Anyway, 0467 922 666. What's something maybe that a friend has said to you, come on, give this a go, and then you've become like an early adopter?
0: Yeah. Yeah.
1: Maybe
0: a late adopter. It doesn't matter. Well, I'll try anything twice, but.
1: James Finlay on Drive. I'm Emma Bickley. Have a lovely rest of the week. 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
2: Good afternoon, Jennifer Sexton with ABC News. The first bird mass mortality event in Australia from H5 bird flu has been confirmed by the federal government. Talia Fay has more.
3: The government says testing of a larger group of sick and dead birds found at Baldwin Rocks in South Australia's southeast returned positive results for H5 bird flu. The results mark the first mass mortality event from the deadly strain. Australia has now recorded 74 cases of H5 bird flu, of which 54 have been found in South Australia. Federal Environment Minister Murray Watt says H5 poses a threat to native species, but says the government is well prepared for the virus.
4: This is the beginning of what is likely to be a long, difficult journey in terms of the impacts on wildlife.
3: The government says there's no evidence of H5 bird flu in poultry or agriculture.
2: The Greens are appealing to the Coalition to team up with them to overhaul the federal government's proposed gambling reforms. Labor will need to rely on the minor party or the Liberals and Nationals to get the changes through the Parliament. Green Senator Sarah Hanson-Young says she wants more action on inducements and advertising restrictions and is calling on the Coalition to work with her party.
5: It is quite clear that the evidence does not back this legislation. And Angus Taylor could work across the party lines, work with us to fix this legislation if the government refuses to.
2: The US president claims a deal to end the fighting in the Middle East is within reach, saying talks with Iran will happen tomorrow. Donald Trump says Middle East allies have reached an emerging deal that would include the reopening of the Strait of Hormuz. Iran's foreign minister has disputed this, saying there's no talk about reopening the crucial waterway. President Trump says he expects negotiations with Iran to resume, claiming he called off an imminent attack at the request of Gulf allies and Tehran.
6: Saudi Arabia, by UAE, and by Qatar, and by Iran. We were all set to go just about at this time right now. It would have been a massive attack. But when the allies ask to call it off, you got to sort of say, well, let's see.
2: The Greek Prime Minister Kyriakos Mitsotakis has expressed his sorrow for what he's called a tragic accident after two helicopters collided, killing two people. The Australian-owned firefighting aircraft were working on a major blaze west of the capital, Athens. A Danish pilot and Greek coordinator died in the crash, while a British pilot and Greek coordinator on the second helicopter survived. Wildfires continue to rage across the country, with the fire department warning that the most difficult days of the Greek summer lie ahead. Back home in ACT, police hope painted portraits of three long-term missing Canberra teenagers will help produce fresh leads in their decades-old investigations. Canberra artist Harriet Mitchell has created the portraits of then 17-year-old Megan Mulqueenie, Amelia Halsier, who was 18 when she disappeared, and Elizabeth Herford, also 18. All three vanished between 1980 and 1992. Detective Acting Inspector Craig Marriott from the Long-Term Missing Persons Unit hopes displaying the portraits this National Missing Persons Week at the Tuggeranong Arts Centre will jog memories.
7: We haven't received a lot of information in regards to Megan, Amelia and Elizabeth in recent years, so it's a way of encouraging the community to reconsider these cases and hopefully provide us some information, however small that may be.
2: To sport in North Melbourne, AFLW captain Jasmine Garner says she wants to see an exhibition match brought in as a curtain raiser ahead of the competition proper each year. Australia faced off against Ireland in the AFLW's first representative match on Saturday, with the home team coming away 50-point winners in front of a sold-out North Sydney Oval crowd. Garner says the league should replicate the scheduling each year.
8: I think some sort of exhibition game would be really cool. Whether that's State of Origin or Oz and Irish, whatever it is. I think it's a great way to create hype around the season.
2: A Newcastle Knights NRL second rower, Jermaine McEwen, has had his licence suspended after pleading guilty to drink driving. McEwen pleaded guilty to a low-range drink driving charge in June and also admitted to a second offence of driving while his licence was suspended. Canberra's weather partly cloudy for the remainder of the day, with west-northwesterly winds becoming light this evening. At the moment, it's 15 degrees at Dixon, 14 at Tuggeranong. Tomorrow, a chilly start, zero, the low, frost, then a partly cloudy day, a top of 12. ABC News.
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0: A very good afternoon to you. It's 3:05. Georgia Stein's back with you tomorrow. I'm sure she's having a gorgeous long weekend. Actually, it's quite beautiful outside today too, isn't it? Well, I hope you had a wonderful weekend. In a moment, Josh Thomas will be with you. And, well, he's had quite a lot of success over the years.
12: Believing in yourself is not always the best option. There's a lot of dead people on the side of Mount Everest. Won't be me. We can't be working harder. Not me and you. It's actually such hard work just to not fall apart. It's actually such hard work to plateau. Can I just say to anyone here tonight that's plateauing? Wow. Wow. Sincerely, my metric is, sincerely, it's, hey, babe, did you get addicted to fentanyl this week? No? Well, good on you. That's amazing.
0: So as someone who's okay with plateauing, Josh is doing quite the opposite. He's about to embark on a 4-month world tour, and he's in Canberra here in just over a couple of weeks' time. He'll be with you in just a sec. And when have you changed your mind on a food or drink? 1-300-681-666. Something that you were like, you know what? I do like this now. I do want to try something new. 1-300-681-666 is the number to call. Because one writer says that cellar doors at wineries are a waste of time. Because he already knows what he likes. But is he right? 0467-922-666 is the text line. Well, hear the other side of that argument before 4 o'clock.
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0: Well, after 20 years doing stand-up, Josh Thomas is a household name. Has been one for quite a while. He's had huge success with his TV shows Please Like Me and Everything's Gonna Be Okay. And after covering some pretty big topics over the past few years, he's wanting to have a bit of fun with Jiggle Jiggle, his latest tour. Josh is in Canberra in just over 2 weeks at the Canberra Theatre Centre. Good afternoon, Josh.
13: Hello, James. How are you doing?
0: I'm good. Good to talk to you again. When I was looking at your press release, I got a little bit concerned. 20 years of doing...
13: I know, yeah. Because my thing was I used to go on TV and I was young.
0: Yeah.
13: That was my thing. And then the TV show was like, it was like, I was Generation Y and it was like the young guy. And now it's been a bit longer than that as well. I'm 39 now. I started when I was 17.
0: So that is a long time. Did you feel like a veteran?
13: Do I feel like a veteran? I don't.
0: I feel like you're just the same as you were 20 years ago, you know? You haven't changed much, have you?
13: I'm tireder. But everybody's tireder than they used to be. The world's changed. I don't feel like a veteran. And I took last week, I was like, because I'm like mid-tour, and a few months off, and I was like, oh, I'll like write some new stand-up. That'll be like fun. I'll have like some new stand-up to say. And I sat down and looked at my computer, and I realized that it never gets easier to come up with like an idea.
0: Yeah. Well, no. And we'll get to some of those new ideas in a moment. But look, maybe one thing that has changed over the past 20 years is maybe your cooking skills. You have failed in 3 different celebrity cooking shows I've read. But look, after seeing what you were up to over the weekend or over the last week in your courtyard, I think you've certainly upskilled there. Can you tell us about this apparatus in your courtyard?
13: No, but one of the great pains of my life is that every time I go on a cooking show, I lose. And I'm actually really good at it. And but MasterChef I did when I was like, the first year MasterChef was out, so long ago, and they had Celebrity MasterChef. And I was up against Kirk Pengilly, the saxophonist from In Excess, and the judge was Matt Moran. And Kirk Pengilly

0: Kim, what, said his name was Matt Moran's best man at his wedding.
1: Oh,
0: and they
1: no.
0: cheated, James Finley. They cheated. And I've never forgiven them. I've never watched MasterChef again in my life. And then last week I made, oh, you saw on my Instagram, I really like fire cooking. So I did, it's hard to know how to explain it. In the video that you watched, I showed this video of this like witchy lady in a field, and she had all these animals over like a big bonfire. And I tried to make like a tiny miniature version of that in my Melbourne courtyard. Do you want to know the menu?
1: Yeah, I do.
0: Oh, thank goodness. Because I'd love to tell you the menu. It was rolled pork with like crispy skin stuffed with quince and walnut. And then we made a pineapple. We like smoked the pineapple and made a pineapple chimichurri. And then we had duck stuffed with wild boar and pear.
1: Oh, my gosh.
0: I mean, yeah, why not? And chicken wingettes. And then we slow roasted the onions and made a onion radicchio and blood orange salad. I learned on that day that my orange tree has blood oranges.
1: Oh, that's
0: great.
1: Imagine
0: that.
1: Yeah, that's good.
0: Imagine the thrill. What a beautiful life. And then some olive oil mashed potatoes for the vegans.
1: That's great. You didn't do the duck fat potatoes. You did the olive oil. How do you source?
0: You can't do duck fat potatoes if you're doing a rotisserie, James, because they roll over the fire.
1: Oh, they roll over.
0: Straight into the fire. The great loss of doing over fire cooking is you don't get any pan juices. It was 8 days of my life. And I do have it. Like, I am about to go on tour. Like, I do have stuff to do, but I just got so, deeply obsessed with this.
1: Well, this is it, Josh. These are the things you need to be doing before you go on tour, because you're going on tour for quite a long time. Mm-hmm. You're traveling the world. Josh Thomas is with you on 666 ABC Canberra. I'm James Finlay. Look, Josh is coming to Canberra in a couple of weeks, but he is about to do this huge world tour through the States, through Europe. I was looking at the dates, Josh. They do go forever. There's some that are even shows that are sold out all over the world. Is this how you prepare for going away for so long, having a huge cook-up at home? Because you can't do this rotisserie fire cooking at a, you know, hotel in Hamburg.
0: No, it's 4 months I'm away, and you can't even really do laundry for that whole time, because you've got, like, you're changing city every day or every second day. And so, yeah, no, I am, like, I'm using this time to stay home and cook food and trying to, like, see my friends.
1: Yeah.
0: But I don't, yeah.
1: Look, does this, what do you put down your global kind of recognition to? Is it the success of Please Like Me? Because I know I've got friends over in Europe who came to Please Like Me, you know, years after we were lucky to see it in Australia. Is that the kind of the vehicle that got you global fame? This sounds weird to say, but it's kind of
0: no,
1: what
0: yeah,
1: it is.
0: Literally, it's just that they just watch that show, yeah. And then it depends on whichever country I'm. Depends what streaming service it was on in each country, how many tickets I sell.
1: All right, and
0: that's the whole thing.
1: Has that really surprised you years later from doing the show, like just how big it was and the love it got overseas?
0: I mean, I definitely like when we made. Because we made it in Melbourne in this like little suburb, and it was like the first season of that show, I think, was $450,000 an episode, which is like nothing in television. And yeah, and it's so weird. Like, I'm so weird. The show's so weird. And every time I meet someone from like another country that like connected with my character, I feel like, I don't know, it's like, oh, I guess I'm not that weird in my weirdness. Does that make sense?
1: Yeah.
0: In Brazil, these guys come up to me. It's like pretty big in Brazil, and they come up to me and they're talking to me in Portuguese.
1: Yeah, because it was dubbed.
0: Because they watch it with subtitles. Yeah, they're like talking to me in Portuguese, and I'm like, honey, I don't know what. And I'm like, what did you get out of it? I don't know. It's interesting, isn't it? Once I did this interview with these two guys, they escaped Chechnya.
1: Oh my
0: because
1: gosh.
0: Chechnya was like, and they were watching it in Chechnya.
1: Yeah.
0: That's cool. And then in China, because it wasn't in China because Netflix isn't in China because of sanctions. Hmm. But I met these people once and they would steal it. And they had like little clubs that did the Chinese subtitles. And there's like a whole subculture in China of like international shows, and they pick the show and then they pick the translation that they like. I guess this is happening at the moment with The Odyssey.
1: Oh, yes.

0: who have their like preferred translation. In China, they do that with like international shows.
1: With your comedy. No, we didn't like that joke. We're going to reappropriate it.
0: Yeah, this person was like, you don't understand, but I did the best translation, the most popular translation of Please Like Me. I'm like, okay, thank you. I guess you're stealing my show.
1: Well, look, before you go around the world, you are coming to Canberra. We're looking forward to seeing you here. Has it been a while? Are you a Canberra regular? There's lots to do here.
0: I used to have, my sister used to live in Canberra. So I've done a few, like Christmases and stuff there at my brother-in-law's house, which is like a real, like, it's like a proper, like all the men stand in the kitchen, all the men stand in the shed in the backyard and all the women stand in the kitchen. And I never really knew where I was meant to be. So I just stand in the backyard with the dogs.
1: Oh, well, it'll be like a little homecoming for you then in some respects.
0: Yeah.
1: Oh, well, Josh.
0: None of them have reached out.
1: What? None of them have reached out.
0: Maybe I should. Maybe that's my job.
1: Maybe you should pick up the phone. Yeah. They'll know after listening to this, because I'm sure they listen to the ABC.

0: Hearts is at the Canberra Theatre Centre on Friday, the 22nd of August. You can head to the Canberra Theatre Centre website for more information. And if you wanted to rewatch Please Like Me or watch it for the first time, you can. All the episodes are up on iView for you to watch for free. You're on 666 ABC Canberra. It's 17 past three. And in a few moments, we'll get a preview of what's coming up on Australian Story tonight.
1: I'm Sana Qadar. 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
0: Gripping, I think it's safe to say, episode of Australian Story coming up tonight. Max Tillman, who's been following this particular story for the past couple of years, will be with you in just a sec to give you a rundown

0: ABC Canberra, I'm Jane Spindlay. It's 21 past three. News headlines with Jen Sexton coming up in just about 9 minutes' time. Now, though, you're about to get a preview of tonight's Australian story. When Indigenous teenager Mark Haines was found dead on a train track near New South Wales town of Tamworth, his family immediately suspected foul play. The 17-year-old was doing well at school, was popular with his friends, and much loved by his family. But despite concerns that Mark's death was suspicious, the initial police report suggested he died by suicide. Well, this new episode tonight looks at fresh evidence from the inquest. ABC journalist Max Tillman covered the inquest into the Mark Haines case from 2024 to June this year. Very good afternoon to you, Max. Look, can you talk us through about what we know about Mark's death?
1: Yeah, good afternoon, James. So what we've known since 1988 is that Mark's body was discovered on the morning of January 16 of that year, about 8 kilometres south of Tamworth in northwest New South Wales, on a rail line, a goods rail line, in the direction of Sydney, and about 1.5 kilometres from where his body was discovered that morning, initially by New South Wales rail workers and then later, of course, by the New South Wales police, was a white Holden Turana that appeared to have been involved in some sort of accident. And that really became the initial police theory, that Mark had effectively stolen that car, made his way out onto the train tracks on his own volition, and effectively lay down and waited to be struck by a train. And from those early days of that initial police investigation, his family really disputed that initial finding. And it really ultimately speaks to that wall that his family really came up against over the last 38 years, trying desperately to, first of all, to get the New South Wales police force to believe them and believe what they knew about Mark. And indeed, it was many of his friends and those who'd known him as he was growing up in Tamworth who made very clear from the very beginning of that police investigation that Mark simply could not drive a car, had never expressed any interest in driving a car, and could not have made his own way out onto those train tracks. So that was really what sparked this decades-long pursuit by his family to find justice. And it was Alan Clark, our former colleague here at the ABC, who initially began looking into this story back in 2016. There was a podcast series, Blood on the Tracks, and then in 2018, the first episode of Australian Story into Mark's story and his family's decades-long quest for justice initially aired. And it was really the momentum from that reporting that sparked what ended up being the second inquest into Mark's death, which certainly did end a lot of things, but many more questions from it as well.
0: Mm. So what did the coroner ultimately find after that one?
1: So over 2 years, 5 weeks of hearings, dozens of witnesses, what Deputy Coroner Harriet Graham ultimately found was that Mark was not responsible for his own death. That was an enormous victory for his family, for his brother and sister Ron and Lorna, for his uncle Don Duck Craigie, as he's known. As well as that, the coroner did make very clear that she truly does believe that there are people out there in the community alive today who were there that night, who know what happened to Mark and have effectively kept a code of silence for all these decades since. And in fact, there was a lot of questioning and indeed a lot of questions unanswered about his very close friend at the time, Glenn Mannion. We heard from a number of witnesses, including Glenn's former partner, that in the mid-1990s, he had allegedly made this drunken confession to being familiar with some of the circumstances that led to Mark's death, including the fact that there were a number of presents or Christmas wrappings in the back of that Holden Turana when it was discovered that next morning. And some of those presents had essentially been put over Mark's body. That's what one of the train drivers who tragically was the one that effectively struck Mark's body had said he'd seen that morning. We also heard that a white towel had been placed under Mark's head. That was a detail that this former partner said that Glenn somehow knew. Now, he's always categorically denied any involvement in those circumstances and maintained that the entire way through the inquest. But an interesting detail that we did hear from that evidence is that that Holden Tirana that was found very close to Mark's body was owned by Glenn's boss at the time. So there was a connection to that vehicle that was explored. There was connections to other people in town. Obviously, rumours, as country towns go, rumours had been generating for almost 40 years. So it was very difficult sometimes to really to see through what was just rumour and innuendo and what could end up actually being quite material. But ultimately, the coroner did find that Glenn Mannion, in her opinion, was withholding something from the court. So certainly, while his family finally had that vindication, which meant an enormous amount, not just to them, but more broadly to a lot of Indigenous people around New South Wales and their families who'd often come up against similar obstacles with the police trying to get justice for their loved ones, this was a broader victory in a sense for many of those families who'd gone through a similar experience to see the coroner ultimately find that she believed them and the New South Wales Police Force simply hadn't at the time. So while that was an enormous victory for them, at the same time, they did walk out of that courtroom with a lot of questions that remain unanswered.
0: Yeah. So what happened next and, well, where are we up to now?
1: Well, ultimately what happens now is Mark's case will be sent to the Unsolved Homicide Squad in Sydney, which is in itself quite an achievement. This isn't, a coroner doesn't automatically send a case to Unsolved Homicide. It isn't par for the course. It really does require the coroner to believe that there is more to be done there. And ultimately that is what Deputy Coroner Harriet Graham found. Now, interestingly enough, we had actually heard from a detective from Unsolved Homicide Squad during the course of the inquest. He'd reviewed the evidence a couple of years ago when it was referred to him by local detectives in Tamworth. And ultimately what he had found is that he could not rule out suicide. He could not rule out misadventure. So there was seemingly a bit of a debate and a bit of a conflict indeed between what the coroner had found and what Unsolved Homicide had determined from their initial look at that evidence. But obviously what we've heard since in the inquest really does raise a lot of questions. So it's really now up to Unsolved Homicide in Sydney to make any further developments.
0: Right. And so is that what we're going to get a bit of a preview of tonight on Australian Story, Max?
1: Yeah, so really what we're going to see is that journey from 2018 to only a month and a half ago when the inquest itself finally handed down its findings. And it's interesting for me to watch as well because I only came into this narrative in 2024. I'd actually listened to the podcast and watched the Australian Story episode when I was at uni. So,
0: right.
1: I was really familiar with the case, but as an observer. So to now watch that episode back, it is really remarkable to see how people have changed, certainly physically, of course. That's years ago now, almost a decade. But when you hear what the family is saying, you realise how consistent they have been for so long. So certainly as someone who now knows them and has worked alongside them for 2 years, it is really wonderful in a sense to see that they finally got that vindication after so long. But this episode really just pulls it all together. It bridges that gap between. And then, of course, it does sort of pose that question for the future as to what could potentially happen next, because we know from the coroner that she really does believe there are people out there who know what happened that night on January 15, 1988. So hopefully we do find those answers.
0: Yeah. Well, Max, looking forward to seeing the episode tonight. Thanks for keeping us up to date.
1: Thank you.
0: Max Tillman there, ABC reporter, and you can catch that Australian Story tonight on ABC TV at 8 o'clock after 7:30 or anytime on ABC iView. I'm James Finlay. You're on 666 ABC Canberra. We'll get news headlines in just a moment.
2: 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The 666 Trivia Night is this Thursday and no one has given me a sneak peek at the questions yet, so it sounds like it will be a fair contest after all. I have been practicing lip reading, though, so you better watch out.
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0: At this half hour, look, making friends can be really hard, particularly for young people This half hour, you're going to

How can we be lovers? I reckon one of the best key changes of the 80s. There are a lot of key changes in the 80s, but I think that's definitely top five. You're on Triple C.

0: hear from a parenting expert who has got a new book out with tips on how you can help your kids or your grandkids form really solid friendships. We'll get into that this half hour. But now I'll take you to the newsroom for the latest with Jen Sexton.
1: Hi, James. Making news, the first bird mass

0: fatality event in Australia from H5 bird flu has been confirmed by the federal government in South Australia, with the number of cases nationally now at 74, with 54 of them in SA. The expiration of the fuel excise discount is expected to push petrol prices higher, with the full 16 cent per litre increase likely to take several days to reach Bowser's. Prominent former Canberra Raiders player Luke Bateman's told a Senate inquiry he was offered drugs from gambling company employees as an inducement. The former NRL player has previously spoken of his gambling addiction. ACT police hope painted portraits of three long-term missing Canberra teenagers will help produce fresh leads in their decades-old investigations as part of National Missing Persons Week. Officials in the US state of Washington have confirmed hundreds of homes have been lost to raging wildfires, warning the blazes have not yet been contained. Around 60,000 people have been ordered to evacuate from the city of Spokane. And celebrity agent Ralph Carr's been named as the Melbourne businessman who was found guilty of rape last month after the lifting of a suppression order. Carr, a well-known figure in Melbourne entertainment circles, has represented artists and athletes for decades, including former AFL star Dustin Martin and singer Kate Sobrano. Turning to Canberra's weather, partly cloudy weather for the rest of the day with west-northwesterly winds becoming light this evening. At the moment, it's 14 degrees around the city, down to zero tonight. Tomorrow, some frost, then a partly cloudy day at a top of 12 degrees. James, some more news coming up at 4 o'clock.
1: Okay, fantastic, Jane. Did you have a lovely weekend?
0: Nice and quiet. A little bit of tennis.
1: Oh!
0: Not too much. What about you?
1: Good weather for the tennis.
0: Yes, yes.
1: Gorgeous weather over
0: I
1: the weekend.
0: I know. What about you?
1: I was actually hosting a gala on the weekend raising awareness for Donate Life, because it was Donate Life last week.
0: Yeah.
1: And I made a risotto yesterday.
0: Did you?
1: Yeah, I did.
0: Because you're quite the cook.
1: Well.
0: Tell me about it, just briefly, so we don't bore our listeners.
1: No, it was just a mushroom risotto.
0: Oh, nice. Chicken?
1: I just kept it as mushroom with a bit of... the usual garlic, onion, white wine.
0: I've never made a risotto.
1: Really? I always thought that they were
0: common.
1: They were too hard. Well, yeah.
0: That's why.
1: And people
0: call it
1: dinner porridge, you know?
0: Oh, like, haven't heard that before, but fine.
1: Yeah, the catering show, the Cates from the catering show call it that.
0: Oh.
1: But I think risotto can be really good.
0: Absolutely.
1: Yeah.
0: But I just have always thought it's too hard to get it right.
1: Yeah, I don't think it is. I'll give you this recipe.
0: Okay.

Made it again. See how you go with that, Amy. Thank you for your text. 0467 922 666. Well, in just a moment, you're going to get some tips on how you can help the young people in your life form really good friendships, because forming friendships is really important, really. And we live in such a disconnected world, don't we? With so much online happening at the moment, it can be hard to connect with people. So how can you form long, stable, reliable relationships? We'll get some tips with Michelle Mitchell right after Empire of the Sun. You're on 666 ABC Canberra. I'm James Findlay. It's 24 to 4.

Empire of the Sun, Walking on a Dream on 666 ABC Canberra, 21 to 4, before 4 o'clock. When have you tried something new and thought, yep, I can eat slash drink this now? There's a column in the Nine Papers last week that talked about how cellar doors are just a waste of time because I already know what I like. And it did get me thinking, is that really the case? So you're going to hear the other side of that before 4 o'clock. I'd love to hear from you about the times that you've changed your mind on something. 1-300-681-666. It could be food or drink related, or it could be something completely else. We don't want to go too far off topic. 1-300

0: think back to when you were young, making friends, well, it was probably a little bit difficult at times, right? And these days, kids are growing up with in the most disconnected world that we've known. A new book by parenting expert and educator Michelle Mitchell explains how to build strong, secure relationships. It's called Friendship Smart, A Parent's Guide. And if you've got questions about how you can help guide your kids or grandkids to make good friends, get in touch. 1-300-681-666 is the number to call, or text in 0467-922-666. And you can put the questions right to Michelle yourself. Good afternoon to you, Michelle. Look, how do teens and tweens make a good friend?
1: Well, James, thanks so much for having me. This is such an important conversation. And I think I can answer that as simply as this. I want parents to focus on three things: safety, chemistry, and effort. I think parents always want to focus on helping our kids make safe friends, but in the teenage world, chemistry is just as important. And I think our kids have forgotten that it takes effort to maintain friendships as well. So they're the three anchor points of this book, and I've developed a framework around those three things.
0: How do you find chemistry when you're a teenager with someone else? I feel like it, you know, when you're still trying to work yourself out, it might be a little bit hard.
1: Yeah, it's a beautiful question. It's the one that research struggles to get its head around as well. So that's actually really insightful that you asked that. We can talk to kids about, like, it's a spark, playfulness, and ease with someone. But there's so much to it that can't be explained in research. And I think we can talk to our kids about how to strike up a conversation, how to keep a conversation going. We can put our kids in the vicinity of people that like the same things as they like. You know, but in reality, there's a real skill and an art to reading the room and knowing who you are, but also letting other people be themselves.
0: Yeah, okay. We'll get to the effort and safety in a moment, but I want to go back to something I brought up in the intro, and that is just because we are so a disconnected world, I think you've put it, that we live in. Mm. A lot of screens involved, teens being online. Why is it harder for teens and tweens these days to form these relationships?
1: Look, I've put it as it's relationally complex on so many layers. But technology has changed what kids see as normal within relationships. And so our parents told us, you know, just go play, be kind, and let us to it. And we rough and tumbled a bit and got our way through it. But kids are genuinely hurting each other now, and they do need a stronger skill set. They're facing really complex challenges online and offline, and they need us to step into this place and actually show them how. And I think we have such a responsibility with these kids to show them like what a genuine connection looks like, because they get so much of the counterfeit online. And without us stepping in, they're not going to have a hope with AI, you know, confronting them in this new world. Mm. We know 1 in 3 of our kids are already turning to AI for companionship, and that's really scary, I think, for, you know, 52-year-olds like me, looking at 13-year-olds coming into this world, knowing how lonely they already are.
0: Yeah, well, the AI companionship is a whole other kettle of fish that I'm sure we could dive into another day. How much is a teen's friendship kind of with someone else, their same age, kind of back-

0: work out at school or in the playground, or, like who they hang out with in soccer, but they're not. They're actually worked out in our homes. And one example I give parents, particularly at my parent nights, is I just talk to parents about how they say no to their kids. If no is up for negotiation, then when their kids go to say no to their friends, they're saying no in exactly the same way. So I say to parents, look, if your kid's pestering you for something, turn around and say to them, look, next time your friends pester you, they're going to feel exactly like I feel now. And here's a one-liner I want you to use. And I'm going to use it on you. Like, it's time to move on. Or I've already said no, I'm not going to say it again. So you're actually teaching them in your home how to relate to people.
1: Yeah, right. Okay. So you really got to follow through on the no if that's where you start.
0: I think if you want your kids to be able to follow through on a no, you have to start in the home.
1: Michelle Mitchell is with you here on 666 ABC Canberra. She's an author, parenting expert, and has just released a new book called Friendship Smart, which is explaining strong, secure relationships and how your teens and tweens can develop those. If you've got a question for Michelle, give us a bell, 1300 681 666, or you can send in a text to 0467 922 666. I want to go to another couple of these three elements that make friendships work, as you've explained in the book, and one of them being effort. And I think even as adults, we struggle with how much effort goes into a friendship. Mm-hmm. For a teenager, what's the right amount of effort there? Because
0: James, you sound relatively young, but I don't know, like, these kids, like, they've had so many messages about, like, do you, take care of you, like, they're so much into fitness. I've got two kids in their 20s, and, they've had so many messages about how important it is to take care of themselves that I think they've lost the art of reciprocity, which is giving and receiving. And realizing that friendship actually sometimes comes at their inconvenience, and that's actually normal. let's underline normal.
1: Yeah.
0: It's okay to extend yourself for someone else. And I've had so many beautiful conversations with kids while writing this book. I did a lot of focus groups with kids. And they were like up in arms because sometimes they had a disorganized friend and it was inconveniencing them. And I'd look at 14-year-olds and I'd say to them, you know what, you can have a disorganized friend or you can have no friend at all. You know, take your pick, kid. We're all annoying,
1: But, the disorganized friend can sometimes bring some really fun things to the table.
0: Absolutely. And we bring fun things to the table for kids. Yeah, for other people too. So when it comes to effort, I break it down into two things. Like, we show up in the big things with effort, like the repair, the apology. That's really important to look for in friendship. But we also show up in the little things, like when someone notices when we're not at school for the day or someone notices that we're not quite ourselves. So it's this big and small things that we look for in effort. And again, let's model it in our homes. Those two things matter. We repair on the big things. We show up for the big moments like birthday parties and Christmas Day. But it's the everyday drip feeding of effort that matters as well.
1: Mm. Look, one thing I wanted to touch on too is how much a parent or carer can, direct when it comes to having certain friends. Because I know there are, one thing as a parent I'm sure that goes through their minds is, oh, I hope they make the right friends. Are they making the right choices? How much can a parent, influence here, and how much do you have to step back and go, well, let's see if they make the right choices?
0: Yeah, you're talking about the wrong crowd here, aren't you? Yeah. No, I say, are they the wrong crowd because they're, two steps off juvie and doing cocaine? Or are they, the wrong crowd because they're swearing occasionally?
1: Yeah.
0: And I think once kids get into high school, parents have to get some really realistic expectations. Things can get a little bit rocky. And kids need to actually experience a little bit of that heat so they can find their values and who they are. And we can't shelter them from everything. I know as a mum, I had this kind of front door policy with my kids, and I would actually say to my kids,

0: before they left, you know, home, I'd say to them, you know, the reality is that when you leave that front door, you do make choices, and every one of those choices matters. And you are going to feel the heat and the responsibility of those choices, and those choices affect you. Ultimately, when it comes to relationships, we're actually teaching consent in a very basic form. And we're saying that friendship is a choice. It's a very important choice. And it actually is going to affect your life in a big way, so it matters. And I wanted to always teach my boys something bigger than curation, which is me trying to manufacture their friendships, is that from an early age, I want you to know that your decisions matter. But in saying that, James, when their safety is on the line, we do everything as parents to protect them, don't we? You know, that's our job.
1: Yeah.
0: Yeah.
1: Look, it's been so great to chat to you this afternoon, Michelle. Congratulations on the new book, and we'll talk again next time.
0: Thanks so much, James.
1: That's Michelle Mitchell there. She's a parenting expert and educator. Her new book is called Friendship Smart. And, you know, if you'd like a copy, I can give you one. Give me a call, 1-300-681-666. I'll give it through to the first caller.
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1: Next news coming up at 4 o'clock. It's 9 to 4. After 4 o'clock, a new exhibition opened at the NGA over the weekend. And look, if you're a fan of watercolours, I think this will be right up your alley. You'll hear all about it after 4. Good afternoon to you, Amy. I'm glad you found the recipe. Amy was after the roasted apple recipe that I cooked last week. So I baked last week. So glad you found it. Looking forward to hearing how it goes, Amy. Now, though. Well, our cellar door's a waste of time. That's what one travel writer has said in the Nine papers. This is the thing. This is when it comes out. The Canberra Wine District's Fireside Festival is wrapping up this weekend after a two-week run of vineyard events across the region. So, you know, vineyards are a thing. People love going. There's a whole festival around them. But travel writer Brian Johnson thinks that cellar door trips are a waste of time. He said in his piece, most of us already know what types of wine we like, said in the Sydney Morning Herald. He thinks wineries have just become tourist traps and curated for trendy, social media-friendly experiences. Oh, well, there are quite a few wineries in the region, and winering hobby is quite popular. But is he right? 1-300-681-666. Love to hear from you on this, particularly if you know you like trying new things. Try and change his mind. He's not listening. Sarah Collingwood is a winemaker from Four Winds Vineyard in Murrumbateman. Bateman. Good afternoon to you, Sarah. Gosh, the cellar door's a waste of time now.
4: Oh, my goodness. I mean, I guess this is one writer's take. It feels like an extreme one. You know, most people who actually visit cellar doors would tell you a very different story.
1: Okay. Why are they not a waste of time then, Sarah?
4: Well, I guess this writer's really focused on the wine itself, but the cellar door visit is a lot more than that. So it's a chance to get out of the city, catch up with friends, go for a drive, sit in beautiful scenery, and switch off. So, you know, this is really worth something regardless of what's in the glass in front of you. But, I mean, also what you're buying, you can't buy at the bottle shop or supermarket. So you might be able to buy the wine there, but what you can't buy is, you know, 20 minutes of standing and hearing about how the grapes were grown and the wine was made and you know, actually seeing the vineyard and how the vines are growing. So there's a lot more to the experience than just the wine.
1: Yeah. I'll be honest. Love a glass every now and then. I've been to many cellar doors and tried many things. And, you know, some things you'll go, you know what, still not for me. But other times you will find something new. How often are you finding that people come in and go, oh, I didn't realize that I might like this?
4: Yeah, I think that's right. Because even if you just take one grape variety, so let's take Riesling, you know, it could be sweet or dry. It might have bubbles. It might be still. So, you know, even amongst the varieties that we're growing, there's just so many different styles in there. And so, you know, saying you already know what you like, you know, really closes off all these amazing other things that are out there that you can try. And in Australia, you know, there's more than 120 grape varieties that are grown across 65 different regions. So it's a real opportunity for people to get out and actually see these regions, because often the wine tourism anchors the regional tourism for the area.
1: Yeah.
4: So it supports local accommodation and food and events, you know, well beyond the winery itself. So, yeah, it's a real pull to some of these rural areas.
1: How has that developed in our region over the past couple of decades?
4: Well, I mean, we feel incredibly lucky that we're only 30 minutes from Canberra, because obviously places, you know, are a bit further away if you go to Coonawarra or Rutherglen. But it means that people can just pop out for the day. And I guess that's, you know, there's 35 different wineries in the Canberra district, and they're all within that easy 30 or 45 minute drive. So it means that it's incredibly accessible to pop out for a day, you know, breathe some fresh air, see a change of scenery, and, you know, enjoy some wines, enjoy the company, and then come back in. Yeah. So, yeah, so it's really, I guess the region's really grown because of the proximity to Canberra.
1: Mm. Sarah Collingwood is with you. She's at Four Winds Vineyard in Murrin Bateman here on 666 ABC Canberra. Hearing from you on the text line on this 0467 922 666. Len, you've said this writer is off their rocker. The experience is what it's all about. And there are so many wines out there. It's the best way to try them. Another point in this opinion piece says that vineyards have become agritourism businesses run by managers who have never picked a grape in their lives. Surely that's not true, Sarah?
4: Well, I guess there's about 2,000 wineries in Australia, and the majority of those are tiny, you know, we're micro. And, of course, you know, we're out there doing all the things all the time. So, you know, we certainly need people to help us. But, you know, we're in there picking and pressing and, you know, driving tractors and things. So, yeah, I guess it depends what experience you're looking for and which cellar door you're going to.
1: Sounds like this writer needs to come to Four Winds Vineyard. Or maybe take part in a fireside festival, which ends this weekend. Tell us about the festival and how it's, you know, how, because for those who don't know about it.
4: Yeah, so it's a series of dinners or events at cellar doors. So we've been making mulled wine for the fireside. And I guess it's a chance to see the vines at a different time in the season. But also, I mean, often we do things in summer, so then, you know, you're drinking the whites or rosés, but it's a real chance to sit by the fire and curl up with a lovely, you know, rich red. So, yeah, so just a different time to come and visit the winery.
1: Oh, fantastic. Well, look, thank you for exploring this with us this afternoon, Sarah, and all the best for the rest of the festival.
4: Fabulous. Thanks, James.
1: Sarah Collingwood there at Four Winds Vineyard in Murrin Bateman. And keep your thoughts on this coming in, 0467 922 666, or you can give me a call at any time during the afternoon. Anything that we're talking about, 1300 681 666. I'm James Finlay. It's just a minute away from your 4 o'clock news. Next half hour, we'll take a look at finance for today, and a new exhibition, a small exhibition opened up over the weekend at the National Gallery of Australia, which, oh look, it has a big name in it. You'll find out who it is after four, but gosh, I'm a big fan of this person's art. It is absolutely incredible. And also coming up next hour, the government has announced its plans for a levy for tech companies, the big tech companies, if they fail to strike content deals with news organizations. How might it roll out? We'll find out next hour. It's 4 o'clock.
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1: Good afternoon, Jennifer Sexton with ABC News. The Canberra Institute of Technology says it's not targeting a specific number of job cuts as part of a proposed restructuring. Declan Gooch reports.
2: CIT says its sustainable workforce program is intended to support the Institute's long-term financial sustainability and that, like many public sector organisations, it's facing ongoing financial pressure. It says while no staff will be forcibly made redundant, it will be inviting expressions of interest for voluntary redundancies, but maintains it hasn't set any target for the number of jobs to be cut. It says the program will also include a review of all proposed vacancies, fixed-term contracts, contractor engagements and workshops, and that it will ensure students can continue their studies without any disruption.
1: US President Donald Trump says the United States will begin new talks with Iran on Monday. The BBC's Yola Nell reports.
3: Mr. Trump told reporters aboard Air Force One that a plan had been in place for US forces to carry out the biggest attack since World War II, but he said he decided to give diplomacy more time after hearing from key Gulf leaders, including the Saudi Crown Prince Mohammed bin Salman, and at the request of Iran, something Tehran denied. The president didn't give details of who'll take part in negotiations later or where they'll be. Iran's Foreign Minister Abbas Araghchi has confirmed that discussions with Oman on new arrangements for the Strait of Hormuz are in their concluding stages. However, shipping continues to come under threat.
1: The trial of Alan Jones has heard a complainant didn't speak about being sexually assaulted by the veteran broadcaster at the time because he felt embarrassed. Ethan Riggs reports.
4: Alan Jones has pleaded not guilty to 20 counts of assault with active indecency, 2 counts of sexual touching relating to 6 complainants. One alleged victim, known as Complainant J, told the court he met Mr. Jones when he was a promising teenage athlete. Complainant J told the court Mr. Jones began providing weekly payments and a card to help him focus on training. The complainant alleged Mr. Jones later kissed him on the mouth without consent on multiple occasions. He said he didn't tell anyone because he felt embarrassed and was worried about losing everything. He described his relationship with the broadcaster as fearful.
1: The National Capital Authority says it's made changes to development plans for Hume Circle to better reflect the character of nearby residences. Federal Territories Minister Christy McBain says the changes will provide high-quality urban renewal and boost housing stock in Canberra's inner south. Local residents made several objections, including to the maximum building height of 15 storeys. NCA Chief Executive Karen Duran says that feedback has been taken on board.
5: Building height there, for instance, in an existing low-rise residential area was brought down to 3 storeys, which is the current height in that area. And so it sends the message that that part of the precinct is intended to retain its character and existing use.
1: The Western Australian Government watchdog has confirmed it will review how services, including police, responded to Jeffrey Epstein accuser Virginia Giuffre prior to her death. She died by suicide in April last year, north of Perth. WA police are currently reviewing officers' handling of her case. The state's ombudsman has now confirmed it will also review her circumstances, including her family's concerns that she was misidentified as a perpetrator of family violence when she was a victim of coercive control. Momentum towards a possible Canberra-based men's NBL team appears to be building, with the capital named as the host of the finals of the league's in-season tournament, the Ignite Cup. The semi-finals and decider of the tournament will be held at the AIS Arena in February. The league's most valuable player awards are also moving from Melbourne for the first time in more than a decade and will be hosted at the Great Hall and Parliament House. The league's CEO David Stevenson says while the AIS Arena is too small to justify Canberra having its own team, the new convention and entertainment centre has the league more interested.
6: Last season we had 63 sellout games. And at 5,000 capacity, it's just a little small for what we need. So the initial plans for 7,500 for the new potential new convention centre is exactly what we need.
1: Canberra's weather, partly cloudy for the remainder of the day. At the moment, it's 14 degrees right around the city. Looking further ahead, a low of zero is forecast tonight, some frost about in the morning, with a partly cloudy day ahead with a top of 12 degrees. On Wednesday, pretty much similar, a little warmer, a top of 13. ABC News.
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10: 4:05. Hope you're having a good afternoon so far. Look, the government has increased the levy for tech companies that fail to strike content deals with Australian news organisations. That's what they're proposing. They've released that proposal today. Question is, how much will tech companies pay up for news? Or will we see a situation like they have in Canada where they decide, you know what, we don't need your news. We're not going to publish your news at all. We don't want to pay. Is that something we're going to get away with here with this new legislation? I think the government's just thought about that in this new legislation. We're going to find out more details on that after 4:30. Because really, what do you use social media for? Are you there to get your news? Or, like, do you still even post things about your own family anymore? Or, you know, your life? I certainly do not post much on Facebook anymore. I can't remember the last time I put something up there. I even deleted the app. I would rather if I didn't have any of them, to be honest. I'm sure you might feel the same way sometimes. It's just full of ads all the time. Anyway, love to hear your thoughts on this. 1300 681 666 is the number to call, or you can text in 0467 922 666. Should these companies be paying up for posting news on their sites, or should they not have news at all? Anyway, we'll get into that after 4:30. You know, would you like to delete your social media accounts altogether? Producer Hannah's just brought that up. Gosh, it would be nice to let go of them, wouldn't it? It's just so much in there. Ugh. Anyway, I'd love to hear your thoughts on this. If you've just given them up altogether, how did it go? I want to hear from you too. Tell me your story. How did you do it? 1300 681 666. And look, over the past few months, you've been hearing about referees and players being abused at local sporting games or matches. Well, one club in Victoria has had enough. Get this, they've decided to name and shame people who abuse others from the sidelines. Would you like to see a bit more of that? Is that a good move or the wrong approach? You're going to find out exactly what they're doing before 5 o'clock. But get in touch. We'd love to hear from you on this. Would we like to see a little bit of that at our local games? Naming and shaming for people who are doing the wrong thing. 1300 681 666 is the number to call. And in just a moment, you're going to hear about this brand new exhibition at the NGA. You're on 666 ABC Canberra. This is Supertramp.

0: Supertramp, give a little bit on 666 ABC Canberra. I'm James Findlay. It's 12 past 4. Before 4:30, we'll find out how the markets have shaped today. We'll see whether it's been a good day or a bad day on the share market. But now, if you're a fan of watercolour paintings, in particular the work of Albert Namatjira, and who isn't, really? Well, the new exhibition at the National Gallery is just for you. Open over the weekend is Supporting the National Collection, Gordon and Marilyn Darling. It's a small collection display that brings a selection of works from Namatjira watercolour alongside the work of his mentor, Rex Batterby, and places them in the context of Western Aranda artists. Dr. Elisa De Corsi is the curator of Australian prints and drawings at the National Gallery of Australia. Very good afternoon to you. Look, this sounds like a very special exhibition. How special is it?
1: Oh, well, thanks for having me, James. It's a pleasure to be here. Yeah, so like you said, we have got out some Hermannsburg Nataria School of Watercolour Paintings. So a really special work, Ghost Gums by Albert Namatjira, beside a work by his mentor, Rex Batterby. And then we show examples of the Hermannsburg potters and present-day Nataria Hermannsburg watercolour artists to show the kind of legacy of their, I guess, collaboration, friendship, and the Nataria Hermannsburg School of Watercolour Painting that they founded. But this is kind of only one part of that exhibition, and I guess the other three walls tell the story more broadly of works on paper, specifically prints. And the thing that connects all the walls in the exhibition is that all these works have been acquired through funds established by Gordon and Marilyn Darling from the 1980s until the present day, 2026. And that's over 40 years.

0: months of
1: Oh,
0: supported acquisitions
1: wow.
0: for a collection that's over 8,500 pieces that they have helped bring into the National Gallery. So we are showing you but a very small slither.
1: Yeah, you can't put all 8,000 on display at once, I'd imagine.
0: Definitely not in a single room, no.
1: How did the pairings work? Like, how did you
0: Yeah.
1: decide like what goes where and with what?
0: Oh, that's an excellent question. So I curated this show with my colleague, Adam Ford, who's the curator of First Nations Art. And through the Gordon and Marilyn Darling Fund, specifically the Gordon Darling Australia Pacific Print Fund, but then also the Gordon and Marilyn Darling Hermannsburg Fund and private gifts that they have given the gallery, we've brought in works from Pacifica artists, First Nation Australian artists and Australian artists working primarily in print, but as you suggested, also in watercolour. And our exhibition is curated around two themes, intimacy and connection. And rather than just break the exhibition between portraits and landscapes, we use those two themes to show how works on paper really problematize what a portrait is or what a landscape is, specifically when you're looking at non-Western traditions. So what might appear first to be a landscape actually becomes a portrait when you kind of get closer and you see that it's a kind of a representation of country or ancestry or kin. So yes, I mean, we could have staged this in multiple different ways. It's a huge collection, but we hope it will be thought-provoking for audiences, and lots of the works on display have not been shown before or not in the very recent past.
1: Yeah, okay. Well, that's very exciting too. Well, just before you go, why was, and this is like kind of a big question, but I just find the work of Namajira, Albert Namajira, just so stunning. Why was he such a prolific artist?
0: Oh gosh, that's an amazing question, and probably not one I have time to answer in a very short space. But I think his relationship to country really foregrounds most of his practice. And he worked as a cameleer and a guide first, and he talked about looking down at the ground. But his friendship with Rex Baderby really kind of brought his knowledge of country that was very much core to who he was and helped him look out across country. And he talks about painting and how that was a real epiphany to him, taking that knowledge that was very kind of grounded and then kind of looking out to the horizon, I guess. And he comes to watercolour painting quite late in his life, and he's just has a really prolific time. I guess also because of his very close friendship with Rex Baderby, Baderby really smoothed the path for him to exhibit in major
1: Yeah.
0: metropolitan Australian cities. So in Tarantania, Adelaide, in Gadigal, Nauru, Sydney, they often hang side by side within both their lifetimes. So I think it's a really important story, not only of the emergence of like one of the most important painting traditions in this country, the Nyitaria Hermannsburg School of Watercolour Painting, but also of a friendship that was really a creative collaboration and productive for both men.
1: Yeah. Oh, well, look, I'm looking forward to seeing the exhibition. It opened up over the weekend and goes, what, until February?
0: The end of January, that's
1: End of
0: right,
1: January.
0: yes.
1: Fantastic. Well, thank you, Alicia. We'll talk to you next time.
0: Okay, thank you, James.
1: It's Dr. Alicia de Courcy there, Curator of Australian Prints and Drawings at the National Gallery of Australia. And you can catch that new small exhibition, which is supporting the National Collection, Gordon and Marilyn Darling. You're on 666 ABC Canberra. I'm James Finlay. It's 19 past four. We'll get finance very shortly.
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1: After 4:30, you're going to hear about this new legislation that the government's proposing. They want the big media companies. We're talking what Meta, that owns Facebook and Instagram,

I think it's TikTok. I think they've even added LinkedIn in there. They want them to pay up for the news articles that you see in the feeds. And said, well, you're using this to populate your content, your platforms. Pay up. It really has opened the question about whether you even want to be on social media. Peter, good afternoon to you. You've texted in 0467 922 666. Say, good afternoon, James. I've never had and never will have a social media account or accounts. They are a slather for every scumbag in the world. Thank you, Peter, for your text. 0467 922 666. Well, in just a moment, we'll find out how the markets perform today. We'll get to that right after Patti Smith.

0: Coz the Night on 666 ABC Canberra. I'm James Findlay. 23 past four. News headlines coming up with Jen Sexton in just over 5 minutes' time. And next half hour, you're going to hear about the lengths that one Victorian sporting club have gone to. A little local sporting club, a basketball club actually, have gone to try and stop people abusing players and referees. They've started naming and shaming. How? You're going to find out before five, but I'd love to hear from you on this, whether it's something that you'd like to see more of around here. Do you think it would work if people were named and shamed? 1-300-681-666 or the text line 0467-922-666. Well, let's take a look at finance. Steve Daglin is market analyst at CommSec. G'day, Steve. Look, a quiet start to the week on the Aussie market.
1: It was, and an interesting start, though, it must be said. I mean, it is a bank holiday in New South Wales today, but look, I'm still in, just in case you were wondering and concerned for my well-being, so thank you very much, Jane. But look, the market still managed to lift about 0.5%, which is actually not bad, because this morning we were down by close to 0.5% this morning. So it has been somewhat of a choppy session, a little quiet on the volume front with the amount of money flowing through the market today, which is not overly surprising with that bank holiday. A lot still happening, though, with President Trump calling off a massive attack on Iran and also just teasing that talks with Iran are set for Monday. Light on detail on that note, though, and we've seen this a number of times. Yeah, it is a surprise. We've seen it a number of times before as well. So I think it's encouraging, but I think as far as markets are concerned, you still have to take it with a grain of salt. But the interesting thing is that markets still react to this type of news. Maybe not as much as they did a couple of months ago, but it still receives attention. And we did just have our biggest weekly improvement in 3.5 months as well. So even though it's pretty quiet today, you know, we've had a decent week and also one of the better months of the year as well.
0: Okay. Do we have a couple of big movers today, though?
1: Yeah, there were still a few. The energy sector, that's where you can find most of the big losers, which is not really surprising. And then gold prices were up, and that's part of the reason why we've got some gold miners doing reasonably well. And this is kind of like a trend that you see when there are news of any sign of progress really in the Middle East, because it can be a good thing for keeping inflation a little weaker than it would otherwise be if there's a really prolonged conflict for a long period of time. A peace deal, greater stability in that part of the world, that's generally seen as a positive for markets as well. So not maybe great for energy stocks specifically, but overall it's obviously a positive. And we are seeing stocks today like Woodside and Santos dropping back a little, but other gold miners like Evolution lifting by around 1.7%. There were a few other big movers. We've got the likes of Champion Iron and Fortescue Metals, the two iron ore miners in Australia. They're both down by as much as 4% and around 5% at one stage earlier. Now, in recent days, they've basically warned of higher fuel prices because of the conflict in the Middle East, diesel in particular for these companies. And this is the sort of thing that can just, you know, weigh on profit. So it could be something that you hear more of over the course of August as companies start releasing their profit results.
0: Okay. Look, we had some property data that came out this morning. We're going to dive into it a bit more after 5 o'clock about how things happen here in Canberra. But look, a lot of those, we saw some declines in the property market around the country. How's that affected the market today?
1: Yeah, I mean, the market specifically, not that much, but it's certainly something that we watch quite closely overall. It's not typically the type of data that sees share prices moving significantly, but we watch it, though, of course, because it is important. And we've had the largest drop in national property prices since December 2022, and the fact that, you know, Sydney and Melbourne have been two of the big losers, I guess, in recent months, but that's kind of been flowing through to some of the more resilient capitals like Brisbane and Adelaide as well.
0: Okay. And now what's in focus for this week?
1: Yeah, there'll be a few things to watch this week, actually. So the Aussie profit reporting season, you know, kicks off quite slowly this week. It's really the second half of August where you get most of the large Aussie companies releasing their profit results. So for those who are wondering, in February, that's when you get half-year profit results mostly. And then in August, it's when you get annual results. So companies tell us how they've done over the 12 months to June 30. There will still be some names out this week, the likes of AMP and Nick Scali, James Hardy as well, REA Group, which is behind realestate.com.au, they'll all be releasing their results. So that's going to be certainly one thing to watch. We also had a number of big US names out with their numbers last week, like Microsoft, Meta, Apple and Amazon. This week you'll have companies like Macca's and Disney, Shopify, SanDisk, a chip maker, which was one of the best performers over the course of the last 12 months.
0: A chip maker, as in like for the computer.
1: Not potato chips. Yeah.
0: Huh, everyone's eating the chips, aren't we?
1: There you go. Well, suddenly you've found something that you're passionate about in the market.
0: Before you go, how's the Aussie dollar faring today?
1: Yeah, looks strong, actually. The Aussie dollar is sitting at about 70.3 US cents. It has weakened a bit against most other currencies, though. The euro, the Japanese yen included, the pound, and a little stronger against the Kiwi.
0: Okay, cool. Speak to you soon.
1: Thanks.
0: Steve Dagling there, market analyst at CompSec on 666 ABC Canberra. A very good afternoon to you, Cav. Thank you for your text. Glad you enjoyed your afternoon walk out there. It's quite a lovely afternoon. It was so lovely that I had to close the curtains a bit because they were so bright. It was coming onto the screen, but it does look quite gorgeous out there. Well, we're going to get the news headlines in just a moment with Jen Sexton.
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0: This half hour, you'll hear about how the one Victorian club is naming and shaming people who abuse on the sidelines. But now I'll take you to the newsroom for the latest with Jen Sexton.
4: Thanks, James. Making news, the Canberra Institute of Technology says it's not targeting a specific number of job cuts as part of a proposed restructuring made public today aimed at improving its financial sustainability. Australia's first bird mass mortality event from H5 bird flu has been confirmed in South Australia's southeast. A further review into how police and other services responded to Jeffrey Epstein accused of the late Virginia Giuffre is now underway by the WA Government Watch. Dog. The Federal Greens Party is appealing to the Coalition to team up with them to overhaul the federal government's proposed gambling reforms, which are being scrutinised by a Senate inquiry this week. The latest Cotality data shows ACT dwelling values dropped 2.1% over the past quarter, the third largest decline of any Australian capital over that period. The Myanmar government says the country's detained former leader Aung San Suu Kyi has met with a representative of the International Committee of the Red Cross amid concerns over the health of the 81-year-old. One Nation's new Victorian state leader Warren Pickering says the minor party will be pushing to form a majority government at the November state election and will field candidates in every seat. And in sport, Laurie Daly has ended speculation about his future by stepping down as New South Wales rugby league coach after a State of Origin series victory over Queensland. The 56-year-old described the role as an absolute honour and privilege and says it's time for someone else to take over. Canberra's weather for the rest of the day heading into this evening, mostly clear with a low of zero. Tomorrow, frost about, a partly cloudy day with a slight chance of a shower and a top of 12 degrees at the moment. It's 13 right around the city, and I'll be back at 5 o'clock with some more news, James.
0: Oh, thank you, Jen.
4: Thank you.
0: Look, are you prolific on social media, or would you rather not be there?
4: I'd rather not be there, true. Hang on. Oh, okay. It depends.
0: Okay.
4: But
0: what's the caveat?
4: The caveat is on a particular subject that I might be interested in. It can be quite helpful.
0: Oh, like a gardening or something.
4: If you look, yeah. In that regard, but as far as just general, and also keeping track of what the family is doing.
0: Oh, that's true.
4: Yeah, because sometimes that's where you
5: hear about it first.
0: Well, yeah, because back in the day it was the Christmas letter, you know.
5: Yeah, that's right. I was actually thinking the other day, you know, when I was travelling overseas way back when, and I would get letters from my mother when I was travelling around Europe. She must have planned it so well because I was on a tour.
0: Yeah.
5: And whereas now my daughter is travelling around Europe at the moment. Mm. And it's a day.
0: You hear everything.
5: but we can communicate with her all the time. And I'm sort of actually thinking, you know, it'd be probably nice for her just to not have us.
0: Yeah.
5: You know, just go and, you know, spread your wings.
0: Yeah.
5: Forget about us.
0: Yeah.
5: You know, because it's like, what? Because it was so different back then.
0: Yeah.
5: Yeah, anyway.
0: Well, I bring it up because the government's looking to increase this levy for tech companies.
5: Mm.
0: Because, you know, remember that time when news wasn't on Facebook at all for that, it was a few days or was a few weeks or something.
5: Mm.
0: Like it was, maybe 5 years ago because we're in this discussion again.
5: Yeah.
0: Well, we're going to find out if we're heading for the same thing very soon.
5: Good on you, James.
0: Thank you, Jen.
5: Bye-bye.
0: Jen Sexton there with the latest news headlines. Yeah, love to hear your thoughts on this too, about your social media use and whether you want news on there or not. It's certainly a lot of ads. Isn't there? Well, in a moment, we're going to find out just some of the details that the government is putting forward with this new legislation about whether they can get the big companies to pay for having news on there. We'll get to that right after Harry Styles.
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0: sugar.
1: Harry Styles on 666 ABC Canberra, coming to the country later this year, playing Sydney and Melbourne, and that's it, but a lot of dates. So there you go. 23 to 5, I'm James Finlay. Before 5 o'clock, you're going to hear about this, this local little club, not local to us, but local to them, a little basketball club in Geelong is doing. They're naming and shaming people who are abusive. And, you know, you've heard about this over the years, or over the last few months, rather, people here having a go at players, referees, during games, local games, even with kids. But this club has had enough. So I'd love to hear whether you'd like to see that here, whether you think it'd make a difference. 1-300-681-666 or the text line 0467-922-666. Now, though, the government is expected to bring new legislation before Parliament in the coming weeks that require tech companies, including Meta, that owns Facebook and Instagram, to pay a higher levy to Australian media companies if they fail to strike a deal for content. They want these big platforms to pay media organisations for what they use. So is this levy likely to work and encourage the major platforms to strike a deal? Tim Burrows is the publisher of media and marketing newsletter Mumbrella. Very good afternoon to you, Tim. Look, before we get to whether this is going to work or not, what's being proposed this time around?
2: Hello, James. Yes. Look, I wish I could tell you there's a really easy way of explaining it, because it is quite complicated, but I'll do my very best to kind of cover the main points. Okay. We probably need to kind of zoom back all the way to not long after sort of COVID had raised its head. So early in 2021, we had the moment when the coalition government introduced this thing called the News Media Bargaining Code, and it was a way of potentially forcing Google and Facebook, as they were then, now Alphabet and Meta as the parent companies, to negotiate with local publishers about the use of their content and strike deals, or they had the opportunity to, first of all, strike deals and avoid being forced into that. And that's what happened. The deals got made. So everyone was reasonably happy for 2 or 3 years until Meta decided that they were going to withdraw from that. And the government decided that it needed a new piece of legislation. Now, of course, we have a Labour government. And this is what they're calling the news bargaining incentive. So they're basically saying to these platforms and other digital platforms, if they have more than $250 million a year in advertising revenue locally, you got two choices. You can go away and strike deals with these publishers to make use of their content, or be taxed. So have a 2.5% tax on your digital

0: digital advertising revenues. So that we're now a bit closer to seeing this legislation. So the some more of the detail was released today, which was today's development, and then fairly soon we'll begin to see that actually become legislation. And then the fascinating thing is, will these platforms choose to do deals with local players, or will they just accept that, yeah, they're going to have a new tax, and then the government will have a big pool of money to split between publishers, small, medium, and large?
1: Right, okay. Will, because as you said, there is a lot in this. How will the government have the power to tax these huge companies with this tax? Because, well, they get away with a fair bit at the moment, don't they?
0: Yeah, one of the many criticisms that have been made of the current kind of tax regime is that a lot of dollars that effectively are spent from Australian businesses with the platforms don't get taxed at the moment. So, you know, the likes of Meta, Google, they often have some of their businesses registered offshore. So people may find that if they're, you know, an advertiser, small or large, and lots of small businesses advertising these platforms, they may find their invoice actually kind of comes from Ireland often, which is a sort of lower tax regime. So one of the aims of this piece of legislation will be to actually tax advertising, which, you know, is paid for by local businesses. So that would certainly appear to kind of be an attempt to kind of level the playing field, because there has been this long-running criticism that a lot of these big digital companies just aren't effectively taxed locally, which is kind of the opponents of it would say that's unfair. So they obviously have the right to legislate and to do it, you know, because then it's Australia's law and Australia gets to, you know, legislate for itself. However, the platforms certainly appear to have the ear of Donald Trump, who has already made it clear that he's not a fan of this sort of kind of new tax against US-based companies. So we may yet see this be some sort of international flashpoint when it works its way through.
1: Right, okay. Well, there were also similar threats for the under 16 social media ban too, but they didn't really come to fruition, did they?
0: So far, not. No, that's a very true observation. Which although there was some noise and fury from Donald Trump, no, not very much so far. Now, of course, there is a big difference between a law about access versus a law around taxation, which is far more, or certainly feels like far more of a hot button topic for. for Donald
1: That's
0: Trump,
1: true. He loves it. It's one of his favorite words, tariffs.
0: It is, yes.
1: It's a beautiful word, he says.
0: Yeah, it is. It's a big, beautiful
1: big,
0: word.
1: Big, beautiful word, yeah.
0: And I think we might be hearing more about that in the coming months, particularly, you know, obviously the legislation has to, you know, yet make its way through Parliament. But I rather suspect that this will be something that we hear from Donald Trump about at some point. Mm.
1: Tim Burrows is with you. He's the publisher of Mumbrella. It's a media and marketing newsletter. You're on 666 ABC Canberra, and you're hearing about this proposed legislation from the government around the media bargaining a tool for social media platforms like Meta that owns Facebook and Instagram. And I think this new legislation even includes like LinkedIn and Microsoft as well, Tim.
0: Yeah, that's correct. So previously LinkedIn, which, as you say, is owned by Microsoft, had been given an exemption as a sort of professional network. But that and it didn't make a lot of sense at the time, really, given that, you know, it makes big local revenues through advertising. So that exemption seems to have been removed. It looks like probably TikTok will be included. And then it'll be interesting, because I'm sort of looking down the track, if that amount is $250 million, I wouldn't be surprised if the likes of Amazon, who they have advertising on Amazon Prime, obviously the video streaming platform, along with a lot of paid ads on their own, you know, Amazon shopping site. So it wouldn't surprise me if they end up captured in this as well.
1: Yeah. Look, one thing I'd be curious to see if it happens or not is, well, when the Canadian government tried to do something quite similar, the big tech companies there said, well, don't worry about it. We just won't put news on our sites at all. We'll ban the news from being published on our sites, in our feeds. Still, it's been like that for a few years now, I think. Is there a possibility that that could happen here?
0: Look, there clearly is the possibility, but the way the legislation has been designed is almost to recognise that, because when Meta kind of withdrew from the first version of the news bargaining code, their argument being, well, we don't actually have news on our platform anymore, so hey, look, we don't want to pay for it. Whereas this time around, the question is not whether you have news on your site or not. It's just a strict question of what are your digital advertising revenues, which is something which is clearly measurable. So it sort of certainly removes that sort of Canadian example. Now, of course, these platforms are clever. They have good advice. So they will always find ways of coming back against it. But certainly the new level of this news bargaining incentive seems to be designed with that example in mind.
1: Yeah, okay. Look, this question has just come in. Do Meta and the like pay GST on income they've earned from Australian consumers?
0: That is an excellent question. Now, my first guess is that only on the income which they declare of coming locally through their local businesses. I think it's one of those things we'll be definitely ask a tax expert, but my suspicion would be that GST wouldn't be taken when you're being billed out of Ireland, for instance. So not 100% sure of that answer, but my guess is it's possibly something they've managed to, and I would make the point legally, but managed to legally avoid.
1: Yeah, very interesting indeed. Well, we'll see what happens with this next steps with this legislation, but thanks for keeping us up to speed, Tim.
0: Always my pleasure, James.
1: Tim Burrows there. He's the publisher of media and marketing newsletter Mumbrella here on 666 ABC Canberra. I'm James Findlay. It's 11 to 5. And would you like your local sporting club to name and shame people who are abusive to players and referees? That's one thing. That's something a small club in Geelong has done. You'll hear from the general manager of the Geelong United basketball community in just a moment. I'd love to hear from you on this, though. Is there something you'd like to see? 1-300-681-666 or text in 0467-922-666.
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3: 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On Friday, Arvo's crafty listeners will crochet granny squares in the green room and CWA will turn them into blankets for roundabout Canberra. Can we get to the record 400? Scones on us.
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1: News coming up in 10 minutes, and then we'll find out just what the local data says about property prices here in Canberra. It's coming up after 5. But you're about to hear about a move that a Victorian club has made that they think will stop people on sidelines abusing refs, or at least slow it down. Look, because across the weekend, thousands of Canberrans spent much of their Saturdays engrossed in community sport. And look, it's a real highlight. Until bad attitudes and bad sideline behaviour, excuse me, pops up. You've been hearing stories about situations where young referees are being treated terribly by adults. And one club in Victoria has had enough and taken what some might say is a drastic move, naming and shaming. Emily Toradov is the Geelong United Basketball Community General Manager and a former member of the NBL 1 referee panel. Good afternoon to you, Emily. What's your new bad behaviour policy?
5: Good afternoon. Thank you for having me. So we have had fantastic results from our tribunal process at Geelong. Players or participants that have been participating that get reported have been cracked down and getting some amazing results. But I wanted to get the word across the community that we're not tolerating it, and this is what happens if you do behave poorly. So we've put up on our main screen at our main stadium those results from the tribunal. So it has their name, not their full name, so just their first initial and their surname, and then the outcome of the tribunal.
1: Okay, so it's not something that happens instantly by the sounds, but they've gone through a process to find out, you know, what they've done, and you know, the evidence has been presented by the sounds.
5: Yes, so obviously referees are directed to address bad behaviour straight away and call the technical fouls within the games. But if something's big enough and aggressive enough, the referee then all the staff report the participant or the spectator, and then that goes to a basketball tribunal system. And then what happens is the outcome of that goes up on our screen.
1: Okay. What were you seeing at Weekend Sport that made you decide to act?
5: So being a referee myself, I want to create a environment where these referees, we have such a young group of referees, feel safe and they're able to do their job in a safe environment. So, yeah, I'm very, very passionate about it and creating this safe space for these young people to come and do their job. And my youngest son is now a referee and I want to set him up in an environment to be able to do that. So seeing firsthand and experience firsthand from my past as a referee, I want to change and I want them to feel safe to be able to do that.
1: Was there a certain point that made you think, well, this is enough, we've got to do something extra? Like, what was the breaking point?
5: So it's really, really sad. It's actually the younger the competition, the worse the behaviour is. The parents get too heavily involved in the younger age groups. So there was been several incidents where we've had to step in as staff or the referee supervisor to stop the behaviour of the parents and coaches abusing the young referees. So a few times I was down there and witnessed it firsthand, and I'm like, this is not okay. These young, you know, kids are just trying to do their job, and it's very hard to be a referee to deal with conflict and communication. And I'm talking kids that are as young as 12 years old having these adults, you know, yell at them and question them where they're just trying to do their best, and then having someone come in and do that, that's just not okay. So I put my foot down, and we've recorded and been tracking the behaviour quite closely for the past 3 years. And we have seen a big shift in behaviour, and parents are now starting to speak up and call other parents out. So the culture is definitely changing, and unfortunately there's that really small handful still that just can't get the message.
1: Right, okay. Well, what was the reaction when this proposal was put out there that you'd be naming and shaming?
5: Yeah, so it's actually been really receptive from the majority of the community. The referees love it because they feel like they're being supported.
1: Yeah.
5: And they've been, you know, we're doing the right thing by them. The clubs at our association are also for it because they don't want people like that representing their club. So it's only such, again, that small handful. It's most likely the names that are up on the board that aren't for it.
1: Yeah, okay, which makes sense. Emily Todorov is with you on 666 ABC Canberra. Emily's at the Geelong United Baseball Community. She's a general manager there and a former NBL 1 referee panel. And you're hearing about the move that they've taken there to try and stamp out abusive behaviour from spectators. They're naming and shaming. They're putting up the names on the board after it's gone through the process. Hearing from you on the text line 0467 922 666. One of you says name, shame, then ban three generations of that family from the game. There should be zero tolerance for abusing referees. Thank you for your text. So you've had a pretty good response so far, and not much pushback. It sounds like you've got a bit of pushback from the abusive people, which doesn't sound like a surprise. But you know, did that? What came into consideration there when you thought whether it was a good idea or not?
5: So it was actually discussed at the club president's meeting, because we have meetings every couple of months, and they were actually the ones that supported it and said go for it, because again, they don't want that. They want a safe environment for their kids to just play, and they want their coaches to just be able to coach and not have parents come in or other people question and you know,

0: let them do their job, really.
1: Yeah, okay. And is this an idea you got from another club, or you know, are you the kind of the first kind of thing to do, person to do it here?
0: So, since the last couple of days, it has been brought to my attention that it used to be done quite some
1: Okay.
0: time ago, but you know, some people don't like it.
1: Is it something that you'd
0: but
1: recommend other clubs do? Because we're having a bit of a problem here in Canberra at particular games, and I'm sure it's not something that is, you know, unusual across the country, unfortunately. But would you recommend other clubs think of something similar?
0: yeah, look. I mean, I think it's a good idea. That's why I've gone ahead and done it.
1: Oh.
0: But I mean, I know people are going to have, you know, there's pros and cons to everything, and we're never going to have a perfect world, you know. But I feel like this is a step that I know it's drastic, and it is going to open up people to being bullied because their name is up there. But my idea behind it is, if you're doing the right thing and you're, you know, creating a good environment and part of a good club and community, your name's not going to appear up there anyway. So, yeah, I just think if you have an issue with it, then majority of the time you're the one supporting that behaviour.
1: Yeah, right. Look, Emily, it's been so good to hear from you this afternoon about what you've done in Geelong. It'll be interesting to see you know, how it spreads, because you know, now that you're going out there and telling people about it, and you know, what's the response been from other clubs? Has it been like, oh, maybe we should do this too?
0: I think that's, I mean, I think they should. I've had a few people reach out today and they're like, what happens, you know, if someone's got the same, you know, surname or something like
1: Oh,
0: that?
1: yeah,
0: But
1: right.
0: I understand that, but at the
1: Yeah.
0: same time,
1: Put the
0: like,
1: middle
0: yeah.
1: initial or something. Well, you'll work
0: Exactly.
1: something out.
0: I mean, we can only try.
1: Yep, that's it. Well, good luck. It'll be interesting to see how it works in, you know, in a few months' time. Hopefully, you know, you won't be having abusive people up there and you'll be able to
0: Exactly.
1: take it
0: That'll
1: down.
0: be a
1: Yeah.
0: blank screen.
1: Yeah.
0: Exactly. That
1: Thanks,
0: would be
1: Emily.
0: great. Okay. Thank you.
1: That's Emily Todorov there in Geelong. Gosh, love to hear your thoughts on this too. Would you be like to see something like that rolled out here? Give me a bell, 1300 681 666, or the text line 0467 922 666. I'm James Finlay. You're on ABC Canberra, and right after the 5 o'clock news, you'll find out just these latest data coming, the property data here in Canberra. Because there's been some drops, pretty drastic drops in a couple of cities that have been, you know, not seeing the drops that Sydney and Melbourne have had. So how's that affecting our local market here? We will find out after 5 o'clock news. And another incident of abuse in local sport. You'll hear more about that before 5:32. It's time for the news. It's 5 o'clock.
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0: Good afternoon, Jennifer Sexton with ABC News. Australia's first bird mass mortality event for H5 bird flu has been confirmed in South Australia. Testing taken from a larger group of sick and dead birds from Borden Rocks in SA's southeast has returned positive results. The SA government this afternoon has also confirmed another 4 positive cases in the state, bringing the nation's total to 78. Federal Agriculture Minister Julie Collins says a meeting was held with Environment and Agriculture Ministers on Friday.
1: We would do everything we could do to help protect Australian wildlife wherever possible, as well as protect our agricultural industries, our local communities, and importantly, our national economy. States and territories will continue to undertake activities on the ground.
0: The government says there's no evidence of the bird flu in poultry or agriculture. US President Donald Trump says he's decided to hold off on ordering American forces to carry out new strikes against Iran at the urging of Gulf allies Qatar, Saudi Arabia and the United Arab Emirates. Tweeong Fitzpatrick reports.
2: Donald Trump says that a plan was in place for US forces to carry out the biggest attack since World War II. However, he's decided to scrap the plan.

0: and give diplomacy more time to play out after hearing from key Gulf leaders, as well as at the request of unnamed Iranian officials. Mr. Trump has reiterated that an emerging deal would include a reopening of the Strait of Hormuz, the critical waterway where about a fifth of all traded oil and natural gas flowed before the start of the war, and would resolve US concerns about Iran's nuclear program.
1: ACT police are using artwork to revive public interest in three cold cases as part of National Missing Persons Week. 17-year-old Megan Mulqueeny and 18-year-olds Amelia Housier and Elizabeth Herford all vanished between 1980 and 1992. Detective Acting Inspector Craig Marriott from the Long-Term Missing Persons Unit says renewed appeals can generate fresh leads.
2: It has happened in the past. It's happened in recent years where we've reinvestigated, reinitiated an investigation, and witnesses have provided information that they hadn't previously provided, and it has provided an impetus for that investigation to carry on.
1: Australia's peak medical body has hit out at Federal Labor's gambling reforms, arguing they fall short of what's required to curb harm. The bill before Parliament will restrict wagering ads at certain times on television and radio, but it's not a blanket ban. Australian Medical Association President Danielle McMullen has told a Senate inquiry that the government should go further.
3: Our position remains clear that there should be a comprehensive ban on gambling advertising during all live sport, regardless of time, platform, or scheduled breaks. Partial restrictions are not enough.
1: A further review into how police and other services responded to Jeffrey Epstein accuser Virginia Giuffre is now underway by the WA government watchdog. Ms. Giuffre died by suicide in April last year on her semi-rural property north of Perth. She's long alleged she was trafficked for sex by Epstein when she was a teenager. While living in Australia, she had been involved in a dispute with her former partner and had been charged with breaching a restraining order. The WA Ombudsman has confirmed it will be reviewing her case, including whether she was misidentified as a perpetrator of family violence. West Australian Premier Roger Cook says he supports the review.
4: I think that will provide people with confidence that there's strong oversight in the way that we undertake these sort of investigations.
1: To finance and artificial intelligence, stocks have regained their lustre on Wall Street, driving all the key indices higher. Locally, the ASX 200 has eked out a small gain after falling on opening to end on 9,019. The price of oil has gone down. Global benchmark Brent crude is down to just over $83 a barrel. To sport, and Australia chef de mission Petria Thomas in Glasgow says the Commonwealth Games remain of vital importance to Australian sport. After the event wrapped up this morning, Australia won 70 gold medals and was by far the most successful nation on the medal tally. And Canberra will host the National Basketball League's Ignite Cup finals next year, with the semi-finals and decided to be played at the AIS Arena in February. Turning to Canberra's weather heading into this evening, clear with a low of zero tonight. Tomorrow some frost about, then a partly cloudy day with a slight chance of a shower and light winds becoming west-northwesterly, heading for a top of 12 degrees. At the moment, it's 13 at Tuggeranong, 12 at the airport. ABC News.
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7: At 5:06, and before the news, you heard about how a Geelong basketball club decided to name and shame spectators who abuse players or referees. And it happens after they've gone through the tribunal. So once they've gone through that process, they put up a first initial and a last name. I think they might even put what they did. Did they do that? I can't remember. But I'm asking you about whether you'd like to see a bit more of that here or see any of it because, as you'll hear later this half hour, people are still being abused at local sport games. Hear from me on the text line, 0467 922 666. One of you said, oh, David in Reed, good afternoon. You say, I refereed basketball many years ago. The commentary from the crowd never worried me, but I saw cases where kids were put off by the criticism. Well done, Geelong United. Tony, 2903, you say, hi, James. Could Emily do the same thing with our politicians, please? I think that's Milton Dick's job, the Speaker of the House. There's a little bit of naming and shaming, I guess, going on there, right? It'll be in the news if it happens. Tracy, you say, well, the Canberra Times used to name all the people charged with drink driving every Monday. My gosh. And Beck, you've texted in saying, hi, James. Player and umpire abuse at kids' sport has gone completely out of control. It's so hard to find umpires now, and no wonder. Any steps to rein it in should be supported. We all agree to abide by a code of conduct when we register our kids, and we need to model good behaviour. Thanks for your text, Beck. 0467 922 666 is the text line, or give me a call, 1300 681 666. Give me a call about anything that we chat about this evening. In just a moment, Canberra house prices, houses and apartments, they dropped again. You'll find out the latest data from Cotality in just a moment in regards to the ACT property market. And next half hour, you're going to hear about how today was the first day in this Senate committee inquiry into the government's proposed gambling reform. One of those lending their voice to the Senate committee inquiry today was former Raider turned BookTok influencer Luke Bateman.
9: The cost of gambling to Australia can't just be measured in dollars alone. Gambling destroys lives.
7: Well, you'll hear more on that this afternoon after 5:30. Senator David Pocock will be with you.
5: This is Drive with James Findlay, filling in for Georgia Steins on 666 ABC Radio Canberra.
7: Yes, Georgia Steins back tomorrow. She's had a lovely long weekend. Well, now, new data from property analytics firm Cotality have shown that ACT dwelling values have dropped 2.1% over the past quarter. The Home Value Index shows Canberra has experienced the third largest decline in property values of Australia's capital cities, behind Sydney at 4% and Melbourne at 3.4%. Tim Lawless is head of research at Cotality. Good evening, Tim. Is this a significant fall for property values in Canberra?
10: Good evening, James. Well, it's certainly a fall. I wouldn't say it's significant. I mean, down 1% over the month, 2.1% over the past 3 months. I mean, Sydney and Melbourne's a lot worse. Sydney's down 4% in a quarter. Melbourne's down 3.4%. But Canberra does come off a relatively low base. I mean, the last 12 months, for example, we've only seen Canberra housing values rise by 1%. The market's actually still lower than what it was when it went through record highs back in the middle of 2022, just as interest rates started to rise off their emergency lows. The market's still about 4% lower than that record high. So, yeah, I think with that context in mind, this is probably going to be a relatively mild downturn, but it might be a long-lived one. We're not really expecting the market to turn around until interest rates start to come down.
7: Yeah, okay. Where did we see the largest declines in value in Canberra?
10: Well, yeah, so across all the sub-regions, it's pretty rare to find a market where values didn't fall. Wollongalo was the only market where values actually didn't fall over the month, but they were down over the quarter. And Wollongalo is also the most affordable market, and that's sort of a trend we're seeing around the country, is that lower price point markets are a little bit more insulated. They don't seem to be as sensitive to the changes we're seeing more broadly. The largest fall we saw was in North Canberra, which is a little bit more expensive, but still a relatively affordable

0: market. The market was down 3.6% over the past 3 months, and the values are down 1.3% over the past 12 months as well.
1: Is this houses or what types of dwellings are we looking at here? Apartments?
0: This is across the whole market. Okay. So across all housing types. If you look at just houses versus units, there is some difference. And interestingly enough, we have been seeing historically the Canberra unit market has been very weak. It's been oversupplied, hasn't had a great deal of demand coming into it. But the most recent trend is showing house values are falling a little bit more significantly than unit values over the quarter. Houses were down 2.2%. The unit market was down 1.4%.
1: Yeah, right. Okay. Well, it's also interesting with the apartments, because there have been a lot of apartments in North Canberra along the Northbourne Avenue corridor that have kind of come on the market, or at least finished, completed their construction over the past, I guess, say weeks, maybe a couple of months. So maybe that has something to do with those apartment prices too.
0: Yeah, mate, I agree. I think it's fair to say that a lot of the newly built apartment projects have found it really tough. I think supply levels are quite high, and there's a little bit of caution around construction quality, those type of things as well.
1: Yeah. Look, how did we compare to the other capital cities? You kind of touched on it before, but, you know, given because there was a fair bit of movement in some other markets that hadn't seen much movement over the past couple of months, right?
0: Yeah, absolutely. So Sydney and Melbourne are leading the cycle. I think that's pretty clear. And that's normal. You generally do find these markets move first and then other markets follow. And that's exactly what we're seeing now, that the mid-sized capitals, so Perth, Brisbane, Adelaide, have been absolutely booming. They've completely stalled and started to go backwards now. So even markets that were extremely strong are now moving into reverse. So a market like Perth, it's down 0.3% over the quarter. Brisbane's down 0.6%. Adelaide's pretty much flat, 0.1% growth over that three-month period, but down over the month. So, yeah, I think this is becoming quite a more geographically widespread downturn, and we're still in the early days. I mean, most markets have peaked over the past 3 or 4 months, including Canberra. Sydney and Melbourne were a little bit earlier than that, but it does look like we're starting to see more markets moving into some level of decline.
1: Okay, and well, I know you don't have a crystal ball, Tim, but what are we likely to see moving forward? Is this trend going to continue a bit?
0: Mate, if only we all had a crystal ball, how good would that be? It's I think it will continue, James. It looks like the headwinds facing the marketplace are several of them, and they're quite significant. So you've got high interest rates, affordability challenges, you've got very low levels of consumer confidence. The budget hand down is probably reduced confidence as well, and we're likely to see a pretty sharp pullback in investment activity. So our view is we'll probably continue to see the market moving through a correction until there's some sort of a catalyst for it to change. And that'll probably be something like interest rates coming down, which is still some way off.
1: Yeah. Oh, look, just before you go, auction clearance rates, they were pretty, around 43% or something, if I remember correctly, for Canberra. How did that go on par with the rest of the markets?
0: Yeah, so there were 43.9% across Canberra. I mean, ACT's clearance rate does bounce around quite a bit. It's a really low volume. So last week's volume was on 53 auctions. It does move around a lot, but the trend is probably more indicative, and you can see that the trend in Canberra auctions has been diminishing. So we're generally seeing somewhere between sort of 40 to 50% clearance rates across the market, which is pretty similar to Sydney and Melbourne. A lot of auctions are being withdrawn before they even go under the hammer, simply because they're not getting enough registered bidders.
1: Oh, wow.
0: And we're seeing progressively more vendors simply opting not to auction. If they're going to sell their property, they're not doing it by auction because they're not getting that competitive bidding situation happening.
1: Yeah, right. Interesting indeed. Thanks, Tim. Talk to you soon.
0: Any thanks, James?
1: That's Tim Lawless, the head of research at Cotality, as research director. On 666 ABC Canberra, I'm James Finlay. I'd love to hear from you on this too. Like, is that the dropping price of property? Is that okay for you? I know some people think it's a correction. They're too high. But if you've invested, say, your super in property or something, you wouldn't want that dropping, would you? Certainly, you do want it dropping if you're going into the market. Anyway, the text line 0467 922 666.

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0: At 16 past 5, before 5:30, you're going to hear another incident that's happened, about another incident that's happened on a football field in Canberra. And whether naming and shaming might be a way forward to kind of try and stamp it out. We'll get into that very soon. But in good news, Canberra will host the National Basketball League's Ignite Cup finals next year. The ACT government has partnered with the league to bring the semi-finals and decider to the AIS Arena in February. The Ignite Cup is an in-season tournament where teams compete for a share in $40,000 in prize money. The government says, along with plans for a convention centre, the deal provides momentum towards a possible Canberra-based NBL team. Oh my gosh. ABC's Mary Good was at the announcement this morning where she spoke with NBL Group CEO David Stevenson.
2: Now the Ignite finals are going to look a little bit different, bit of a twist at AIS Arena. What can fans expect?
3: Absolutely. So Ignite Cup was a brand new innovation last year. In-season tournament played on Wednesday nights and a final culminating on the Gold Coast. This year we're expanding it out to a final four. So four teams coming into Canberra, play a semi-finals on Friday the 19th of February and then a final at the AIS Arena on Sunday 21st of February.
2: And the MVP awards, they're going to be held in Canberra. Andrew Gaze is here today. Just explain a little bit about them.
3: Yeah, look, they're the pinnacle of our season. That's our chance to celebrate the best player, the MVP award. Andrew's won it 7 times. That's going to be held here in Canberra for the first time outside of Melbourne in 10 years at the Great Hall on Thursday, the 18th of February. So great way to bring all of the teams into Canberra. It'll be fantastic not only for fans to come along, but also the celebration of basketball and economic impact it'll bring.
2: There's been a bit of discussion this morning at the press conference about the facilities in Canberra. There was mention that maybe not enough courts for upcoming players, as well as the convention centre where tenders went out recently. What facilities are you wanting to see in Canberra?
3: Yeah, look, I think what we've seen in basketball is incredible growth through all parts of it. So participation, certainly, and Basketball ACT have done a fantastic job there. So I know they're looking for more courts, for more families and kids to play. I think for the NBL and the WNBL, we're really keen if this convention centre progresses because there's so much demand. The AIS Arena is great, but when you look at the 63 sellouts we had last year, we want a bigger venue for people to come and see their teams play. And we'd love to explore what an NBL expansion team would look like.
2: Andrew Barr is here, Chief Minister. He mentioned 7,500 seats could be seen in the new convention centre. Would that be big enough? And would that then lead to maybe a Canberra NBL team?
3: Yeah, we'd love to do that. I can't speak highly enough for the Chief Minister and the support that he's given us. We've really tried to work collaboratively. I know they're putting a lot of work into that. We certainly need a bigger venue for an NBL team, given the success that we've got. So 7,500 would be a great outcome.
2: And then maybe a team for Canberra.
3: We'd love to do that, yeah. I mean, obviously, they've still got a little bit of time away until the venue's confirmed, but we would love to bring an NBL team back to Canberra.
0: Oh, fingers crossed, plenty of homegrown basketball talent right here in Canberra too. So let's hope for the return of a Canberra men's team in the NBL. We'll see what happens.
1: What's really in the food we're eating?
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1: A major Australian food investigation yields shocking results. Duped, a two-part special from Four Corners, continues tonight on ABC TV and ABC iView.
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0: And news headlines coming up in just under 10 minutes. It's 20 past 5. Good evening. Now, you've been hearing a bit about this over the past few weeks, but it's happening again. There's been more abuse in local sport here in Canberra. Across weekend sport in Canberra, teams and clubs rely on umpires and referees of all ages to front up and officiate. And for the most part, officials are valued and appreciated. Over the weekend, we were alerted to an appalling social media post directed at

0: a soccer match official. We reached out to Capital Football to respond, and while they acknowledged they'd received a complaint, they said that the matter had been referred for assessment and won't comment during that time. Someone who has expressed repeated abuse as who has experienced repeated abuse as a match official and is tired of seeing young referees undergo this vile behaviour is Capital Football match official Delphina Shakespeare. Good evening to you. Thanks for being here.
1: Thanks for having me.
0: Look, we were hearing last half hour about steps that places are taking to try and stamp out abuse of players. We keep seeing it here. It doesn't look like it's a, you know, just a Canberra thing. And we've been seeing targeted posts, targeted comments posted on social media, including a particularly bad comment this weekend. Is this becoming a regular occurrence in your sport?
1: Look, it's very sad that the culture has arrived in a place now where people think it's appropriate to make disparaging comments, discouraging comments, abusive comments, whether it's in person or online. I really wish it wasn't a repeated thing, but sadly it is. I know it's not a football exclusive issue. I know it's a systemic problem that is across sport in Australia. It is something that really discourages people from engaging in sport, no matter what their role is. Obviously, the passion of mine is refereeing and officiating, and that's something I'm very strong about and want to speak about and speak up about. The comments and some of the behaviour that we've witnessed this season, I can say hand on my heart, on my 14 years here in Canberra as a match official, a proud ACT match official, this is probably the worst season we've experienced.
0: The worst season you've experienced?
1: Yeah. Yeah, the statistics around reporting at the moment, and the job of the referee is to do our job and then report it through. It is the obligation of Capital Football to have a disciplinary process investigate. Therefore, it's not appropriate for me to make comments over the weekend's allegation. What I will say is there's no room in our sport for any sort of discrimination or harassment, especially things that are seen across the entire community from people in positions of authority or power that young people look up to and hold positions that they should be a positive influence on our sport.
0: You said this is the worst season that you've seen. Is this on the field, social media, both?
1: So when we're on the pitch, we have some control. So we have yellow and red cards. We're able to caution and deal with players. Capital Football's done a lot of work around vested officials programs. So now matches do not kick off unless there's a vested official. So that's someone with a high vis vest. Often they're volunteers as well. So when they're trying to do the right things and stamp out poor behaviour, they often are abused themselves. But they're available to actually help us police match day experience. I will say the online this year is probably the worst I've ever seen.
0: Okay. Look, earlier we heard about a new approach a basketball club in Geelong have taken to deal with bad behaviour.
2: We have had fantastic results from our tribunal process at Geelong. Players or participants that have been participating that get reported have been cracked down and getting some amazing results. But I wanted to get the word across the community that we're not tolerating it, and this is what happens if you do behave poorly. So we've put up on our main screen at our main stadium those results from the tribunal. So it has their name, not their full name, so just their first initial and their surname, and then the outcome of the tribunal.
0: That was Emily Todorov. She's from the Geelong United Basketball Community. She's the general manager there. Would this kind of thing work here, do you think?
1: I'm a big believer in collaboration. I still have hope in my heart that as a community we can actually come together behind initiatives to try and stamp out and educate, because education is the key to actually prevent some of this bad behaviour. And not only that, having people champion this within clubland. So I'm looking at senior coaches, captains, prominent people within our community actually stepping up and calling out the poor behaviour. Previously, we used to publish our disciplinary processes on the Capital Football website. There was obviously issues with privacy, et cetera, with, you know, Canberra is a small place. Everyone knows one another. But I think there is an opportunity here. So I look at some of the initiatives that have been rolled out across Australia. We've seen some really positive examples of match officials being supported and backed in places like Football Victoria, Football Queensland. There's been lengthy suspensions. There's been clubs coming out publicly and making statements around, you know, tolerance, zero tolerance of poor behaviour. But I think also if we look at the place Capital Football's in, we've just released our new strategic vision and plan. And one of the key pillars is around inclusive and supportive environments. So this is a golden opportunity to actually step up and really empower people to take this back into their hands. There's existing programs that we can look at. There's a lot of work that's done through many organisations. There's examples that are already out there in other sports, as we can see. But also initiatives like Play By The Rules has ready-made resources online. The work that Sport Integrity Australia does, obviously also my day job and something I'm very proud of. So something that's really important is to reinstate values that we want to see within society also being reflected on sporting fields with the way we treat one another.
0: Yeah, but, you know, it's great that all those things are in place, but it's the worst year that you've ever seen and things don't seem to be getting better. So what's wrong? Are you not doing enough?
1: Look, the referees, we are doing everything we can to support our people, to put out messaging, to speak to one another. I've made it my personal mission this year is actually to talk to people at games, because sometimes people forget that there's a person on the other side of that whistle. You're someone's sister, you're someone's mum, you're someone's wife, whatever. And I think it's very easy to yell at a uniform and forget that there's a human experience that goes behind that. And what we see with match officials is they don't return to sport unless they have a positive experience and they have an inclusive environment. So match day experience is key. So ensuring that when something does sadly take place, we have really strong mechanisms around mentoring and support. We have sports chaplaincy. We're doing our part. And what our part also includes is passing on that information to the governing body, because it's not our job to actually enforce rules or things that need to come out of that process. So we abide by that process. We respect that process, which is why we have chosen to take the moral high ground after what happened on the weekend, and we don't want to give it airtime, and we want it to be dealt with appropriately and the action that needs to be taken.
0: You've experienced abuses as a referee, and you've been incredibly brave to talk about that experience but also stand up for others who are going through the same thing. But what's it been like since you've been speaking out?
1: Hard. I think people also forget that I'm a human. I know that I come across, and some of your listeners have probably seen me out on the pitch. I'm pretty fierce and I definitely have an on-field persona. But I think for me, I just reflect on some of the experiences that I've had, and no one was there to verbalise or speak up or advocate for me. And I promised that I would never do that for anybody else. So as a refereeing cohort, we're very close and we kind of consider ourselves as a family. And if someone goes up against your family, well, someone's got to speak up for them to ensure that they have that support. And the way I look at it is the standard you walk past is the standard you're willing to accept. And I can't accept that we speak to one another in this way in the guise of passion and wanting to challenge a decision, whether it's in person or online, and it just needs to stop. And I think for me, my mission is to change that. Football has given me so many incredible things, so many opportunities that I'm forever grateful for. I've met amazing people, travelled all over Australia, had incredible opportunities, and I don't want someone to not reach their full potential because someone sat behind a keyboard and thought it was okay to make disparaging comments about them and be abusive.
0: I know it's not been easy for you to speak out, and but it's really important. And thank you so much for doing what you do, because there are people, as well, you know, but there are people out there who want to see change and maybe not be abused on the field. So really, thank you so much for giving us your time and telling us about what's going on and what you'd like to see change, because I understand it hasn't been easy.
1: Thank you.
0: It's Delphina Shakespeare. She's a match official at Capital Football on 666 ABC Canberra. Getting your text on this too. I'll get to them in just a moment. 0467 922 666. One of you says name, shame, and then ban three generations of that family from the game. There should be zero tolerance for abusing referees. We'll get news headlines in just a moment.
3: Hi, Saskia here. The 666 Trivia Night is this Thursday, and no one has given me a sneak peek at the questions yet, so it sounds like it will be a fair contest after all. I have been practicing lip reading though, so you better watch out.

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2: 29 to 6 news, traffic and weather in just a moment, but now news headlines with Jen Sexton.
3: Thanks, James. Making news, the Canberra Institute of Technology says it's not targeting a specific number of job cuts as part of a proposed restructuring aimed at improving its financial sustainability made public today. Australia's first bird mass mortality event for H5 bird flu has been confirmed in South Australia's southeast. The motorist accused of hitting and killing mother of two Jackie McEwen in Jerrabombra almost 2 years ago has pleaded not guilty to driving dangerously in the Queanbeyan local court today. Australia's big medical body, the AMA, has hit out at Federal Labor's gambling reforms, telling a Senate inquiry they fall short of what's required to curb harm. US President Donald Trump says he's decided to hold off on ordering American forces to carry out new strikes against Iran at the urging of Gulf allies Qatar, Saudi Arabia and the United Arab Emirates. Around 60,000 people have been ordered to evacuate as wildfires threaten the U.S. city of Spokane in Washington state. And American singer Ariana Grande has announced she'll withdraw from public appearances and will no longer star in an upcoming musical production in London when she ends her Eternal Sunshine tour next month. A full weather wrap coming up in a moment and more news at 6 o'clock.
4: Hello, Samantha Donovan here. On PM at 6:05, the spread of avian flu continues, with scores of dead birds found in the nation's first mass event in South Australia. Also, the sex crimes trial of veteran broadcaster Alan Jones underway in Sydney, and a Senate inquiry hears calls for a crackdown on the inducements offered to gambling addicts.
5: There were times where I would be flown interstate and taken to race days, put in marquees with alcohol and food provided all day, things like that. But also, before getting there, your VIP manager would offer you, go, hey, mate, what drugs do you want? Do you want a couple of bags for this weekend?
4: That's PM just after the 6 o'clock news.
1: 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Traffic.
2: No incidents according to ACT policing on the roads. Looking at the maps though, there's heavy traffic on the Majura Parkway northbound. On William Hovell Drive at from William to Belconnen is heavy as well. Probably due to that roadworks that's still happening there. Heavy traffic on Coulter Drive in Cook as well, and Kings Avenue Bridge in Barton. That'll be going on to Kings Avenue Bridge, yep, turning on to... Oh, I don't have the map in front of me, but you know where it is, the usual spots. If there's anything happening on the roads, get in touch, 1300 681 666 or the text line 0467 922 666. G1 Park is on duty at the Bureau of Meteorology. It was quite a beautiful day today, G1.
6: Yes, that's right. Although the winds were a bit fresh and gusty today because of a westerly winds driven by a slow-moving low-pressure system centered near Tasmania. But on the other hand, most of showers were confined to the west of the ranges as well as to the northern and central part of New South Wales. So given that, Canberra enjoyed mostly clear sky with crisp weather. And now, what we expect is currently Canberra is reporting temperatures at 10 degrees as I'm speaking now, and it will be another cold, frosty morning tomorrow with close to 0 degree or maybe even below 0 degree minimum temperatures tomorrow.
2: Well, and warming up. It's not nothing that we haven't seen the past week, G1. Zero sounds quite fine.
6: Canberra being Canberra, I guess the listeners will understand that. But good news is that you'll be warming up to mild 12 degrees tomorrow, and you'll be another mostly dry day, apart from maybe some slight chance of showers, but if there's anything at all, it will be on the mountains, really, rather than Canberra city and suburbs. Okay. And also this same fresh and gusty westerly winds will persist tomorrow because the low driving these gusty westerly winds is not going anywhere. Then what we expected from midweek onward is that we expected this low to gradually weaken and drift into the Tasman Sea, while another high-pressure system hovering over New South Wales and the ACT will

0: Friday, it usually remain dry, and apart from these cold frosty mornings and some gusty westerly winds, we expect generally stable weather conditions for the next few days.
1: Fantastic. Yes. Okay, thank you, G1.
0: Yeah, my pleasure.
1: G1 Park there, on duty at the Bureau of Meteorology. You're on 666 ABC Canberra. I'm James Findlay. Last half hour, you were hearing about the abuse that continues at local sporting games and matches. Hearing from you on the text line on this, 0467 922 666. One of you says, there was a bloke who punched out a referee at a junior rugby game last year, and he just recently got a slap on the wrist. No wonder this keeps happening. And good evening to you, the Lady of Lynham. So, James, I reckon if someone on the sideline abuses a referee, the referee should have the power to stop the game and ask the abuser to take over as referee. The referee, now on the sideline, should feel free to abuse and stand in ref, and see how they like it. I'll take tickets to that game. Don't know if that's going to happen, Lady of Lyman, but, we're open to options for different ways to stamp out abuse at games. Definitely, it is a plot lining in TV shows or movies, right? Well, you do it then. Oh, my gosh. Thank you for your text, 0467 922 666. You're on ABC Canberra. I'm James Finlay. And it was day one of these public hearings for the Senate inquiry into this government's proposed gambling advertising reform. So how did it go? What did we hear? Senator David Pocock will be with you right after Diana Ross. It's 21 to 6.

0: And if I'm not mistaken, I'm pretty sure that's some of the Bee Gees in the background there doing backing vocals. Chain Reaction on 666 ABC Canberra. I'm James Finlay. It's 18 to 6. In just a moment, you'll hear from Independent Senator David Pocock from Parliament House. Just before we move on, though, last half hour, you're hearing about the abuse that we're seeing at some games across our region. One of you on the text line says, an issue is that there are too many dads and some mums who think that they have a little Messi or Ronaldo on their hands, and every game is critical to win to prove this. Too many kids in football get told that they might be the next big name when it's just not going to happen. Thank you for your text. 0467 922 666.
1: Who will win the AI race? Has gambling become our national sport?
2: Questions. They've never been more important. So the one thing we'll never question is our duty to keep asking. ABC News, keep asking.
0: On 666 ABC Canberra, before 6 o'clock, you'll hear what's happening on evenings tonight. But let's head to Parliament House now, because public hearings for the Senate inquiry into Federal Labor's proposed gambling advertising reform bill, well, they began today. You might remember the bill first being announced in April. It was Good Friday Eve, if I remember correctly. And since, the bill has received some significant criticism from across the political spectrum. And many say that the bill fails to go far enough to combat gambling harm. Today, the Senate committee heard from anti-gambling advocates, victims of gambling harm, medical and welfare groups, academics and gambling companies. ACT Senator David Pocock is on the inquiry committee and has been calling for more regulation on gambling advertising. Good evening, Senator. What did you learn at the Senate committee inquiry today?
3: Good evening, James. Today we heard a lot of from people with lived experience, some really harrowing testimony about the impacts that gambling has on Australians, on their families, the tactics that gambling companies use, the sorts of inducements, the way that these VIP programs work. We heard from researchers telling us just how bad it is, the current state of play, young people's attitudes. It's really sobering hearing what young people think about who the Prime Minister is listening to when it comes to this legislation. And it's no wonder we've sort of seen declining trust in politicians and Parliament, given what we're seeing. And then we heard from the first of industry. We heard from the racing industry this evening.
0: What did the racing industry have to say?
3: They've got a pretty sweet carve-out from the whole thing, so they're not... they're not too fussed, but basically trying to reinforce the talking points from industry, which just are not borne out in the research or experience anywhere in the world, that if you somehow ban gambling ads in Australia, that people are going to suddenly start gambling with illegal offshore operators. That hasn't happened in places like Spain, where they've banned gambling ads, and clearly is a sort of concerted push from industry and unfortunately from Prime Minister Albanese to try and convince Australians that that's the case.
0: Mm. Today, you also heard from Luke Bateman. He's the former Raider, a book talk influencer now. He was on Australian Story last week. Do you think his story will speak to the experience of young men?
3: I hope so, James. I've been shocked at the number of young men who've pulled me aside at functions, at a couple of times at weddings, and said, firstly, thanks for what you're doing on gambling advertising. I've got an addiction, and I can't tell you just how much shame I feel about it,

0: is when you watch the ads, I'm meant to be having fun. It's you know, meant to be there with your mates, winning, having a great time. The reality is I'm staring at my phone at 2 a.m. betting on some sport that I know nothing about, chasing a loss. And also it's so hard to get help, because every time I watch sport with mates or turn on the telly or you know, read the news or whatever it might be, go online, go on social media, I'm seeing gambling ads. And I think, you know, Luke speaks about it in such an honest way. You know, the fact that he earned a lot of money as a professional rugby league player and retired with a $250,000 debt, and then actually went into the experience with these, you know, so-called VIP managers, where they'd give him free flights and accommodation to Melbourne, go to the races, and they'd even text you and say, "Mate, what drugs do you want? What can we get you?" And as he said, all he had to do was lose every cent he'd ever earned. And you just see how predatory this is. He said, yes, I was obviously a willing participant in this, but the human toll of allowing companies to do this, particularly to young men, is devastating. And you know, we heard some really moving testimony this morning, and then heard from researchers who said, listen, these gambling companies have basically saturated the market for young men, and they're going after women now too. And there are all sorts of tailored advertising strategies, just like tobacco did, to get more and more women gambling.
1: So what are you hoping will come out of this inquiry this week? Because, correct me if I'm wrong, Senator, but it doesn't sound like anything being said is anything that you don't already know.
0: Well, I think what this really shows is that despite the Prime Minister trying to convince Australians and probably also trying to convince his own party that this somehow gets the balance right. I mean, I think if you go on most Labor members' social media feeds, you're probably not going to see much about their response on gambling, because it is so poor. It's really indefensible. And so I think what this Senate inquiry has done is shown everyone that this doesn't get the balance right. This is a bill designed by industry, for industry, and we need stronger action. I think we're seeing a lot of people in the coalition start to realize that this is an opportunity for the Senate, for the coalition, and for the crossbench to work together to strengthen what is a really weak bill. And on three key areas, clearly inducements have to go. There's no place for inducements and these sorts of VIP programs. I think we should be moving towards a full gambling ad ban as per the Murphy report. At the very least, people should have to opt in to see ads online, rather than people and parents in particular having to go through every single streaming service, every single subscription, and age verify and then opt out. And then the last one is the national regulator. Like, it's so clear that these gambling companies basing themselves out of the NT and having a regulator that, as we understand it, has zero full-time staff, and the head of the regulator has admitted to taking hospitality and perks from the very industry he's meant to be regulating, clearly that doesn't cut it.
1: All right. Well, it'd be interesting to see what happens with the rest of this this inquiry. So you really think that the coalition might change their mind on this? Because, you know, the Greens obviously want this to go further. You want this to go further. You think there might be room there in the coalition to make the government change some of this as well?
0: Yes, I do. I think this is an opportunity for Angus Taylor and the coalition to really step up. There are people like Simon Kennedy who are doing really impressive work, who are speaking publicly about this, who are doing a lot of work with their colleagues. This is an opportunity to actually to deliver for Australians, to put Australians ahead of what the Murphy Report called a predatory industry. You know, a parliamentary report does not do that lightly. And so I think there are more and more people in the coalition who are realising, hang on, this is an opportunity. And you know, the tragic thing about all of this is that if this was a conscience vote, I think the vast majority of parliamentarians, full stop, the vast majority of people in the Labor Party who have to go along with the Prime Minister's weak response, because clearly he's totally captured. this response is

0: just so tragically short-sighted and just sets us up for failure. Every researcher who appeared today said this will likely not do anything. It'll probably move us sideways, could take us backwards on some really key areas. And I think when the coalition hears that, they also care about people in their communities, their families, and so I urge my Senate colleagues to actually work together to make this better.
1: Senator David Pocock is with you on 666 ABC Canberra. I'm James Finlay. It's 8 to 6. Just before you go, in other news today, the federal government has approved an amendment which will pave the way for the redevelopment of Hume Circle in Canberra's inner south. The National Capital Authority plans to develop land at the major thoroughfare in Griffith. Look, you've previously raised concerns about the NCA's plan for the Hume precinct, about building heights and traffic impacts. Are you satisfied with the changes the NCA has made with slightly lower building height limits, particularly for the Staffordshire Terrace residents immediately south of the roundabout?
0: Yeah, James, I welcome the changes to the draft amendment. I think they do reflect some of the concerns raised by the community, as you said, particularly around the building height. That would have effectively meant that existing residences at Staffordshire Terrace got zero sunlight. So clearly that's a sensible move. I still think that this amendment should be assessed in more detail through an inquiry. There's the Joint Standing Committee on the National Capital and External Territories. I've been pushing for this to happen. This is a big change. This is one of Canberra's busiest roundabouts. It's one of the places where we see the most accidents in Canberra, and there's actually been no modelling on traffic. The NCA hasn't looked at what additional services will be required, and this, along with the Eastlake plans, would make this part of Canberra one of the densest parts of the city. And I just think we should be densifying in a really sensible way and actually looking at all these things before we approve these sorts of changes. So that's what I hear from the vast majority of Canberrans I speak to, and I think an inquiry would be a good thing to work through these. There was an inquiry for the changes to Constitution Avenue, and I think largely that has been really well received, the development along there.
1: Mm. Well, thank you for your time this evening, Senator, and before you go, congratulations on your baby news over the past week.
0: Thank you very much, James. Fun times ahead.
1: It sounds like it. Thank you, Senator. We'll talk soon.
0: Thank you.
1: That's Independent Senator David Pocock here on 666 ABC Canberra. Hearing from you on the text line, Louise in Griffith, on the gambling reform, you say, these same companies fought tooth and nail to keep smoking ads in venues. They claimed in the 80s and 90s that sport wouldn't survive without the revenue from tobacco ads. Thank you for your text. It's 5 to 6 on 666 ABC Canberra. Let's find out what's happening on Evenings Tonight with Renee Crosh. G'day, Renee.
2: Hello, James.
1: How are things?
2: Pretty good.
1: Yeah.
2: Yeah, not bad for a Monday.
1: Oh, well, we're off to a good start, I think.
2: tonight we're going to have a look at what makes a great coach and who have been some of the country's best when it comes to sport. Today, the news that Laurie Daly will no longer coach the New South Wales Blues. It's what kind of has prompted this. Even though he won the Origin Series this year, it's a tough game being a coach, and so he's been given the heave-ho. The question is, what does it take to make a great coach? And is it different today than it has been in previous years? Is it dependent on the sport? Is it different for women's teams compared to men's teams? And the other thing I kind of wonder about is, can one person kind of do it all? Can you coach, you know, physically coach your team, mentally coach them, and emotionally coach them?
1: That is a lot of responsibility, isn't it?
2: Well, I think, you know, sport today is quite different than what it was 30, 40, 50 years ago. I mean, it's so high-pressured, high-skilled. You know, there's no kind of room for error. And I just wonder how much of a mental game it is at the highest levels, and whether a person who's great kind of coaching the actual sporting game can also manage the psychological aspect.
1: Yeah. Did you have a great coach when
2: in
1: you were
2: my
1: playing
2: life?
1: Sport? Yeah.
2: I'm not sure I played at the highest level. Yeah, I played a lot of school sport.
1: Oh, yeah.
2: I played tennis. I played volleyball.
1: Netball, surely.
2: No, I didn't play netball.
1: Didn't play netball.
2: No, I played volleyball.
1: Oh, yeah.
2: But I don't know if I ever had a great coach. No, I would say I didn't.
1: Oh, that's a shame. Adrian.
2: Did you?
1: I had a great coach. I played netball in primary school. I can't remember who my coach was, though, but I stayed for 2 years, so it must be good. Adrian Francis is
3: hey,
1: here.
3: Hey, Renee. I had a great coach, and I still have a great coach, swimming, adult swim coach. She's significantly more decades older than me, and I think that's the trick. All that wisdom, all that patience, and she has a gift of making it fun, lots of chatter and a little bit of swimming. But lots of chatter and a little bit of swimming, and she's dear to me. Good on you, Joan Bratton. She's my swim coach.
1: That might be the secret.
2: Also tonight, before I leave you to find out what's coming up in the news tonight, we're going to take you back to the year 1986 in our Take Me Back segment, which we do on a Monday. A lot of things actually happened in 1986, including Halley's Comet.
3: Oh, you might remember that.
2: And you might remember Azaria Chamberlain's matinee jacket was found. And so in 1986, that was the year that Lindy finally came out of jail after all those years.

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1: James, that just makes me think about that first experience as a child when Dad let me stay up all night to watch the comet. Yeah, with neighbours down at Jindabyne. I remember thinking, wow, this is so exciting. And we saw it. It was wonderful. Never before had I been allowed to stay up all night to see this thing.
0: Can you remember what time it was?
1: I think it might have been like 2 or 3 in the morning. That's my recollection. I was little.
0: Yeah.
1: It might have been earlier in the night.
0: That's really late.
1: And with adults at an adults party.
0: That's true.
1: And there was a lot happening. How was your weekend?
0: Very busy. Very busy. But... I'm glad that it's Monday.
1: Absolutely, absolutely. Coming up in our news, among the stories, contrary to couture, there are some Canberra designers in Darwin for the amazing celebration of First Nations textiles, art and fashion. So really looking forward to that feature story and so many more. The gambling reforms, the Hume Circle story, also the finale of the Commonwealth Games, among so many other stories, and a beautiful Canberra weather pic tonight of the fog.
0: Ooh.
1: Enjoy your evening.
0: Thank you, Adie. Big thanks to Maeve and Hannah for your production work. Georgia back tomorrow at 6 o'clock.
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6: Good evening, Jennifer Sexton with ABC News. A prominent former Canberra Raiders NRL player has alleged gambling company employees offered him drugs as an inducement. Jack McCarr reports from Parliament House.
7: Luke Bateman has previously spoken of his gambling addiction and how he lost tens of thousands of dollars to betting companies. He's pushing the federal government to strengthen reforms before Parliament that are aimed at restricting gambling ads. Mr. Bateman has told a Senate inquiry that companies flew him into state for race days.
8: But also, before getting there, your VIP manager would offer you, go, hey mate, what drugs do you want? Do you want a couple of bags for this weekend?
7: Anti-gambling advocate Tim Costello has also appeared at the inquiry, calling for a national gambling regulator.
6: A woman charged over the death of a Canberra tourism leader near Queanbeyan almost 2 years ago has pleaded not guilty. Zakatra Marlin reports.
9: Visit Canberra Director of Visitor Services Jackie McEwen was killed when she was struck by a ute while walking on Bicentennial Drive in Jerobombra.

0: and says bird migration over the coming months brings an increased risk of H5 bird flu spreading after confirming the country's first event of mass bird mortality in a group of birds found in South Australia's southeast. The SA government has this afternoon also confirmed another 4 positive cases, bringing the nation's total to 78. Threatened Species Commissioner Fiona Fraser says while the virus spreading can't be stopped, works have been ongoing to build wildlife resilience.
1: We do expect that this disease will now spread to other species which can also travel long distances. So there is a risk that that this disease can move to inland areas, including important wetlands across Australia.
0: The government says there's no evidence of H5 bird flu in poultry or agriculture. Overseas, an official say Indonesian rescuers are continuing the search for 28 people still missing after a ferry caught fire off Indonesia's Madura Island. The ferry, carrying 271 passengers, was travelling from Indonesia's second largest city of Surabaya to Makassar City in South Sulawesi before it caught fire. The cause of the incident remains unclear. The Myanmar government says the country's detained former leader Aung San Suu Kyi has met with a representative of the International Committee of the Red Cross amid concerns over the health of the 81-year-old. The Nobel Peace Prize winner has been in detention since February 2021 when an elected civilian government led by her was ousted by Myanmar's military in a dawn coup, plunging the impoverished Southeast Asian nation into turmoil. Since then, Suu Kyi's exact whereabouts and health conditions have been difficult to determine. Back home in the ACT, government says it will reconnect the site of a derelict former health clinic in Ainslie with the adjacent Wayfield Gardens after public feedback. The building was most recently home to the Wununga Nimitja Aboriginal Health Service until 2005. The empty building was badly damaged by fire last year, with works due to begin on August the 24th to demolish the remaining structure. To finance, and the artificial intelligence stocks have regained their luster on Wall Street, driving all the key indices higher. Locally, the ASX 200 has eked out a small gain after falling on opening to end on 9,019. The dollar has had a slight uptick, currently buying almost 70.3 US cents. To sport, and Laurie Daly has ended speculation about his future by stepping down as New South Wales Rugby League coach after a State of Origin series victory over Queensland. The 56-year-old has today described the role as an absolute honour and privilege. Speaking this morning on Sky Sports Radio Breakfast program, which he co-hosts, Daly says it's time for someone else to take over.
2: I'm incredibly proud of what our players, coaches and staff were able to achieve together, particularly finishing with a series win. And those memories obviously will last forever. But when I accepted the role, I committed to giving it everything I had for 2 years. I did that wholeheartedly.
0: Canberra's weather tonight, clear with a low of 0. Tomorrow some frost about, then a partly cloudy day with a slight chance of a shower and light winds becoming west-northwesterly, heading for a top of 12 degrees. At the moment, it's 9 degrees at Tuggeranong and 11 at Dixon. ABC News.
3: Good evening and welcome to PM. I'm Samantha Donovan, coming to you from the lands of the Wurundjeri people of the Kulin Nation in Melbourne. Tonight, the spread of avian flu continues, with scores of dead birds found in the nation's first mass event in South Australia. Also, the sex crimes trial of veteran broadcaster Alan Jones starts in Sydney, and a Senate inquiry hears calls for a crackdown on inducements offered to gambling addicts.
4: There were times where I would be flown interstate and taken to race days, put in marquees with alcohol and food provided all day, things like that. But also, before getting there, your VIP manager would offer you, go, hey, mate, what drugs do you want? Do you want a couple of bags for this weekend?
3: A cluster of dead and sick birds found in South Australia is being described by the federal government as the nation's first mass mortality bird flu event. More than 80 birds were found either dead or sick on the state's southeast coast. The government has allocated more funding to try and manage the outbreak, but wildlife rescuers are worried that sick animals are being left to die. Kimberly Price reports.
5: All states in Australia except Tasmania have now recorded at least one case of bird flu. Seven cases have been found in Victoria's southwest. But that's not a surprise for Tracy Wilson, the manager of Mosswood Wildlife.

0: Wildlife rescue and rehabilitation in Koroit in the state's Western District.
1: You can't stop it. These birds are free-ranging birds. You can't just grab them all and put them in an enclosed space.
0: Tracy Wilson cares for many different types of wildlife, with koalas and seabirds the most common. And Mosswood has had processes in place for possible bird flu outbreaks for months.
1: We have had 3 Tawaki penguins tested for bird flu. The first one was one of the first birds tested in Victoria, and it was negative. All our penguins were negative, thank goodness. I mean, it was a case of not if, but when the virus got here, we knew it was going to come. So we thought we'd be proactive rather than reactive.
0: Members of the public coming across sick birds have been calling Tracy Wilson for advice, and there's concerns about the welfare of animals after they've been reported.
1: Seabirds or wildlife come into care because they're either weak, injured or diseased. So that's how these seabirds present at the beach to start with. So what if it's a negative and it's a, for instance, a penguin that's just, you know, young and failed in its first attempt, needs to hand get back on its feet and it'll have another crack at it. Where is the follow-up for the welfare of the birds?
0: There are now 74 confirmed cases of the H5 strain of avian influenza across the nation. 54 of those have been recorded in South Australia after a mass casualty cluster was found at Borden Rocks near Robe on the state's southeast coast. Authorities say this cluster proves that bird flu is spreading to wildlife, and it's now impossible to avoid significant losses. And with the migratory bird season approaching, Threatened Species Commissioner Dr. Fiona Fraser warns the strain will spread.
2: Over the coming months, we will expect to see many, many millions of migratory bird species arrive in Australia. Many of them are not nesting birds, but many of them, such as our shearwaters, are. So these birds congregate in large numbers.
0: With many of the birds living close together, Fiona Fraser says there will be further deaths.
2: And where they congregate in numbers, mix with other bird species in Australia which may already be infected, there is absolutely increased risk of transmission and further mortality events.
0: The avian influenza has not been detected in the agricultural and poultry sectors, but a seagull has tested positive, a species which is known for travelling. Fiona Fraser says authorities believe more cases will be found inland.
2: We do expect that this disease will now spread to other species which can also travel long distances, so there is a risk that that this disease can move to inland areas, including important wetlands across Australia. We cannot prevent that happening, as we've made very clear.
0: The spike in cases has prompted the federal government to activate the National Management Plan for H5 bird flu. Agriculture Minister Julie Collins says that triggers an additional $24 million of investment.
3: Australians should expect to see more spread and larger numbers now of wildlife being affected.
0: The government says the threat to humans remains low and is warning people who see a sick or dead bird or animal to avoid contact, record what they see and report any findings to birdflu.gov.au.
4: Kimberly Price. Now to Sydney and the criminal trial of veteran broadcaster Alan Jones. From the 1980s to the 2020s, Mr. Jones was an influential Sydney radio host and columnist. He later moved to Sky News Australia. The 85-year-old is on trial for indecent assault and sexual touching in alleged incidents involving 6 different men. Our reporter Ethan Ricks was in court, and just a warning, there's likely to be some detail of an explicit nature in his report. Ethan, what was the atmosphere like at the court today?
5: Well, as soon as Alan Jones's BMW pulled up outside of Sydney Downing Centre local court, the media scrum just turned into a frenzy. It was more than 30 members of the media just immediately swarmed his car as it arrived, and Alan Jones was slowly guided out of his car by his legal defence team. He had arm in arm his solicitor Brian Wrench and veteran lawyer Chris Murphy guiding him into the court along with 2 security guards. He was swarmed by the media. It essentially took about 2 minutes for him to shuffle all of 20 metres from his car into the front of court. So there was plenty of questions that were also being hurled at him by journalists. He didn't answer any of those and quickly made his way into court for the first day of what will be a historic trial.
4: So as proceedings got underway, what did the court hear?
5: We started with the openings from both the prosecution and the defence. The prosecution basically laid out the allegations they'll be putting against Mr. Jones. A summary of that is that they say that between 2003 and 2020, he committed several acts of indecent assault and also sexual touching incidents at multiple locations against six complainants. So Alan Jones has pleaded not guilty to 20 counts of assault with act of indecency and 2 counts of sexual touching. He's always denied any wrongdoing, and that has led to today's trial in front of a judge alone. The prosecution said that on multiple occasions he had taken advantage of young men, and they would seek to prove a pattern of Alan Jones seeking out young men in that type of way. They also allege that these incidents took place in multiple locations. They say that there was alleged acts that took place at his apartment in Circular Quay, at the Toaster as it's known, also at his private property in Fitzroy Falls, and also at several public events as well. Today we heard from the first complainant to give evidence to this trial, detailed multiple allegations against Mr. Jones. He says he came to know Mr. Jones when he was a young aspiring athlete, and through that they developed a relationship which he described as fearful. He said he felt he owed Mr. Jones because he was offering him a lot of money. He says he was paying him $500 a week to help with his training, had bought him a new car, but he said there was multiple incidents where Mr. Jones allegedly kissed him on the lips without his consent, and also an occasion where they were driving down to his property in Fitzroy Falls where he allegedly touched the complainant's genitals on multiple occasions. He also said that on one of the last occasions that we heard from today, that when Mr. Jones kissed him, he said he didn't feel comfortable with it as well. And that's where we ended up with today, with more evidence to be given by this complainant tomorrow.
4: And Ethan, what was Alan Jones' demeanour like as he listened to both the opening statements and this early evidence?
5: Yeah, it's always another thing to note when you're in court, not just what's being said, but the reactions of the defendant. In this case, Mr. Jones sat at the front of the courtroom next to his solicitor, Brian Wrench. He sat most of the time with his legs crossed, and he had his cane by his side as well. And he was scribbling notes throughout the hearing today and passing on those notes to his solicitor, who would then pass some notes back as well. He seemed to be listening throughout the entire time and really didn't move much at all, obviously going in and out during those short breaks. And as he left court, he was again presented and confronted with a large media scrum and didn't answer any of the journalists' questions. He only spoke to his legal team just to say, is the car far away? To which they said no. And he was quickly put back into the BMW, which he arrived early today, and taken away to come back tomorrow, obviously, for another day of this trial.
4: Ethan Ricks reporting from the trial of Alan Jones in Sydney. And if you're in an abusive situation or you know someone who is, please call 1-800-RESPECT. That's 1-800-737-732. If it's an emergency, call 000. Well, Australians are already paying more for fuel after the federal government's temporary cut to the fuel excise ended at midnight. The price of unleaded petrol has risen above $2 a litre in many parts of the country. As the US-Iran war continues, some experts are at least finding some positive news, observing that Australia's fuel supply chain is now more resilient than it was when the conflict started in February. Diana Damjanovic has more.
6: Australia's temporary reprieve from higher fuel prices is over. Last night, the fuel excise discount was withdrawn, removing an average saving of 17 cents per litre at petrol stations. On the streets of Sydney, these people are bracing for what's to come.
7: Doesn't bode great. I think we're just going to have to rely on public transport and whatnot.
8: So I live on the Central Coast, and coming to Sydney is a nightmare. Cost me $50 a day. So it roughly can cost me up to $80, $100 a week in petrol.
9: There's not too much I can change, but if I can catch the train to the city, then, yeah, I'll try and do that instead of driving.
6: The Federal Treasurer, Jim Chalmers, says he's asked the Australian Competition and Consumer Commission to keep a close eye on any service station operators who try to price gouge.
10: And so servos and suppliers are on notice. The regulator will be watching them like a hawk, and they can't use the return to normal settings with the excise as cover for treating motorists as mugs.
6: Back in March, just weeks after the start of the war against Iran, petrol prices jumped from $1.98 per litre to $2.38. In some parts of the country, fuel prices leapt to over $3 per litre. In April, the federal government responded by cutting 32 cents per litre of fuel. In July, that discount was halved to 16 cents a litre. And that final discount was removed last night. Peter Anderson is the co-director of the independent fuel retailer ABCO. He says prices will rise.

0: rise in coming days.
1: We can't continue selling at a loss. And I can tell you that the industry has been hemorrhaging at a retail level on price in the last few months on the board. So we're not making any huge profits out of it, if any at all.
0: But NRMA spokesperson Peter Khoury says there is a long way to go before fuel hits the record high prices seen across the country in April.
2: No, we don't expect to all of a sudden see prices jumping 17 cents. Given we know the service stations will need to sell the stock they've currently got before they go out and buy a new stock.
0: Brent crude futures sank more than 4% today to $83 a barrel after the US President Donald Trump said talks with Iran will start on Monday. Gero Ferrugio is the head of Rystad Energy. He says the situation in the Middle East has become more complex and doesn't just involve the Strait of Hormuz. Since July, a Houthi blockade of Saudi ports in the Red Sea is further impacting the global oil market.
3: Likely to see those prices at $2.60, even closer to $3, as we start to see levels through the strait again reduce because of increased conflict. But also this time, you've got increased conflict in the Red Sea and volumes reducing there too.
0: He says the likelihood of Australia running low on fuel is currently small, thanks to moves by the government to increase domestic supplies. Gero Ferrugio says that in particular, diesel supply is looking better now than what it was at the start of the war against Iran, but there are limits to how long that can last if the war doesn't end soon.
3: You can see the situation certainly maintaining, but not getting worse. The question is then just how long can we maintain this before we start seeing even the reduction in the amount of diesel that we can bring into the country.
4: Gero Ferrugio is the head of Rystad Energy. That report from Diana Damjanovic. This is PM. I'm Samantha Donovan. You can hear all our programs live or later on ABC Listen. Former rugby league player has told a Senate inquiry that he was offered illegal drugs from gambling company employees when he was at the height of a gambling addiction. The inquiry is looking into the federal government's legislation on restricting gambling ads, which was introduced to Parliament last month. The Senate committee heard evidence today from anti-gambling advocates, medical experts and racing industry executives. Bridget Fitzgerald has this report.
5: He was losing tens of thousands of dollars a month in the grips of a gambling addiction, but still wagering companies continued to encourage former NRL

0: player Luke Bateman to keep placing bets.
1: The inducements really destroyed my life, because that's what kept you coming back. I said it was sort of offering you, you know, when you wanted to get out, this was a encouragement to stay within it and continue the harmful behaviours.
0: Speaking at a Senate inquiry into the federal government's gambling advertising reforms, the former Canberra Raiders player turned BookTok social media influencer gave evidence that he was offered illicit drugs from gambling company employees as a form of unofficial inducement.
1: There were times where I would be flown interstate and taken to, you know, race days, put in marquees with alcohol and food provided all day, things like that. But also, before getting there, your VIP manager would offer you, go, hey, mate, what drugs do you want? Do you want a couple of bags for this weekend? We'll organise that for you. We'll have that ready for you when you get here.
0: ACT Independent Senator David Pocock asked Luke Bateman about what knowledge he believes betting companies may have had about the conduct of their employees.
2: You were losing so much money that the betting company could fly you to Melbourne, put you up at the casino, give you tickets to race day, provide you with drugs of your choice. And you're saying that this wasn't just a VIP manager trying to make more money or commission for themselves. The actual leaders of these companies knew, in some instances, what was happening and how the whole thing worked.
1: Oh, not only did they know, they were participating in it.
0: The inquiry has so far heard evidence from medical experts, charities, industry representatives, researchers and anti-gambling advocates. Last month, Labor introduced a bill aimed at restricting gambling advertising, which included limiting the number of gambling ads shown on TV before 8:30 p.m, banning radio ads during school drop-off times, and banning the use of celebrities and sports stars in wagering advertising. Chief Advocate for the Alliance for Gambling Reform, Tim Costello, told the inquiry Labor's changes don't go far enough to protect children from gambling harms.
3: This legislation has some good aspects, absolutely good, that banning betting logos on players' jerseys, on sports influencers, on grounds is good. However, it's a line ball whether it's actually better than the status quo, because this legislation weakens particularly the protection for kids and the linking with sport.
0: The inquiry also heard from Danielle McMullen, the president of the Australian Medical Association.
4: The AMA supports the intent of these bills, but support for intent should not be mistaken for support for the adequacy of the reforms. We are profoundly disappointed that after years of inquiry, evidence, and rare bipartisan agreement on the need for stronger action, that the package before Parliament still falls well short of what's needed to meaningfully reduce the harms related to gambling.
0: Labor's legislation will need the support from either the Greens or the Coalition to pass the Senate. Greens Senator Sarah Hanson-Young is calling on the Coalition to work with the minor party to push for further restrictions on gambling inducements and advertising.
5: It's a direct appeal to Angus Taylor. Man up. Stand up for Australians in relation to this. It is quite clear that the evidence does not back this legislation. And Angus Taylor could work across the party lines, work with us to fix this legislation if the government refuses to. Don't roll over and do the bidding of the gambling lobby. Mr Albanese's already doing that.
0: Acting Liberal leader Jane Hume says the Coalition will wait to hear from the findings of this Senate inquiry before making a final decision. Representatives from Australia's largest wagering and betting operators, Sportsbet and Tabcorp, will appear before the Senate inquiry tomorrow.
6: Bridget Fitzgerald. Well, the Commonwealth Games in Glasgow have ended with a closing ceremony featuring Australian Delta Goodrum and Scotsman Cammy Barnes. Glasgow took over as host of the event when Victoria controversially pulled out of hosting the Games in 2023. The state government blamed the huge cost of staging the event in regional Victoria. And at the time, many observers predicted the demise of the Commonwealth Games was imminent. Dr. Michael Linley from Victoria University researches global sporting events and the impact they have on host cities. He believes this year's Com Games were a success, both for Glasgow and the Com Games

0: Federation?
1: I think the smaller format, a tighter focus on just 10 events, 3,000 athletes in quite a compact area, allowed for showcasing each of those sports perhaps better than they would have otherwise in a larger and perhaps more crowded schedule. And in particular, when we think about longer term impacts, reusing its assets, reusing the infrastructure that they have and they built for the 2014 games, it's a great opportunity that they had to then reuse that.
0: There was a lot of doom and gloom back in 2023 when the Victorian government announced it was reneging on the agreement to host the Commonwealth Games in regional Victoria. Does the success, as you said, of the Glasgow event mean the Commonwealth Games is likely to survive?
1: Well, certainly we have 2030 locked in India. So the Commonwealth Games Federation and Katie Sadlier, their CEO, had said there was a need to pivot and to really look at the format of the Commonwealth Games, and really Victoria dropping out of hosting 2026 and for Glasgow picking it up really accelerated what was already sort of fomented in their minds to need to happen. And it's accelerated that.
0: A lot of people still very critical of Victoria's decision to ditch the Games. But if we're looking at the glass half full, I suppose, is there a silver lining in some ways that it has forced the Commonwealth Games organisers to pivot, as you say, and find a new model for the event?
1: It certainly did force the hand, and it has, I guess, it's given the Commonwealth Games Federation permission to look at more aggressively smaller versions of the Commonwealth Games that make it more accessible for a wider range of countries. They want to talk about impact and not just short-term spectacle. So impact is being better refined now to talk about how do we reuse venues, how do we make sure we've got the smallest footprint in terms of burden left behind, but positive outcomes for the host city. And that's the key aspect of all of these events, is not being burdened with assets that sit idle and cost the residents money and don't get reused.
0: What do we know of what India is planning for 2030?
1: So 2030 is a really interesting case because it's come through as quite explicitly that they want to use this as a run-up to hosting an Olympic Games. So the government put forward in Gujarat to host the Games. They're looking at around about 20 sports, so it's almost double the size in terms of number of sports, so 18 to 20 sports. Not quite as big as Birmingham or what Victoria had proposed, but certainly bigger than Glasgow. But they have a very clear purpose towards making themselves ready to be able to bid for an Olympic Games. I think the question that we have probably for the success of that will be around timing. At the moment, the Commonwealth has found itself historically now stuck in a situation where it's in the same year as the Winter Olympics and the Football World Cup. So trying to draw attention onto the Commonwealth Games has got progressively harder since the expansion of the World Cup.
0: Should the Com Games organisers think about changing the year just to restart the pattern so that it doesn't coincide?
1: The move for them is really to move out by 1 year and shift that quadrennial cycle out away from it, because it is very hard to see how commercially advertisers, broadcasters and the like can find room for a third event in there, and whether that works better as a lead into a Summer Olympic Games. It would be a great fit for the Commonwealth Games to do.
0: Do you think an Australian city or state will ever put their hands up to host the Commonwealth Games again, in given Victoria's decision?
1: I think they will, but I don't think that they'll try and do what Victoria did. I think they will do what is the, I say, sensible thing to do, which is to keep it tight and compact. Whether or not the Commonwealth Games Federation wants Australia to do that, as opposed to taking the opportunity to take the Commonwealth Games into Africa, which has been a glaring omission for a long time. We might be a backup, or we might be a decade away or so from that potentially happening. But I think there is the appetite for a bid there. It's a great event. Australia does well in it, but not in the model or the scale that Victoria had proposed for 2026.
0: Dr. Michael Linley from Victoria University in Melbourne. Thanks for being with me for PM this evening. I'm Samantha Donovan. The podcast of the full program is available on ABC Listen. We'll be back at the same time tomorrow. Good night.

0: Good evening, Jennifer Sexton with ABC News. The Canberra Institute of Technology says it's not targeting a specific number of job cuts as part of a proposed restructuring. Declan Gooch reports.
1: CIT says its sustainable workforce program is intended to support the Institute's long-term financial sustainability and that, like many public sector organisations, it's facing ongoing financial pressure. It says while no staff will be forcibly made redundant, it will be inviting expressions of interest for voluntary redundancies, but maintains it hasn't set any target for the number of jobs to be cut. It says the program will also include a review of all proposed vacancies, fixed-term contracts, contractor engagements, and workshops, and that it will ensure students can continue their studies without any disruption.
0: The Federal Treasurer, Jim Chalmers, says he's asked the consumer watchdog to keep a close eye on any service station operators who try to price gouge following the end of the fuel excise discount. The 32-cent discount was introduced earlier in the year to help soften the blow of rising fuel prices caused by oil supply shortages amid the war in the Middle East. It was reduced in July to 16 cents and was totally wound back today. Mr. Chalmers says retailers will be kept honest by the regulator.
2: Servos and suppliers are on notice. The regulator will be watching them like a hawk, and they can't use the return to normal settings with the excise as cover for treating motorists as mugs.
0: In Greece, 10 firefighting planes and helicopters have taken off to help hundreds of firefighters battling a major wildfire west of the capital, Athens. It comes a day after a mid-air collision between two firefighting helicopters killed two crew members. Flames have spread deeper into the region around Athens, forcing fresh evacuations. The government in Myanmar says the country's former leader Aung San Suu Kyi has met with a representative of the International Committee of the Red Cross. The BBC's Jonathan Head reports.
3: Despite repeated assurances from the military authorities that Aung San Suu Kyi is alive and well, they've never provided any clear evidence of this. Her son, Kim Aris, has in recent months mounted an international campaign demanding proof of life. Now a delegation from the Red Cross has been allowed to meet her, her first confirmed meeting with anyone outside the government for nearly 4 years. Photographs released of her with the Red Cross team show Ms. Suu Kyi looking relaxed and well, although no details of her state of health have been given, nor of what they discussed.
0: Back home into Victoria now, where police have confirmed that officers are investigating an alleged attack that occurred at a sacred Aboriginal site in Melbourne CBD. David Rowlands reports.
4: Just after 9 o'clock on Sunday night, it's alleged that a man and a woman went to Camp Sovereignty at King's Domain Park in Melbourne and assaulted a 37-year-old person before fleeing. The victim received minor facial injuries, which were treated at the scene. Police say investigations into the second alleged attack to occur in less than a year are ongoing and are seeking any witnesses or information to assist with their inquiries.
0: The British band Massive Attack says its members were detained by Singapore police and isolated and separately questioned after raising a Palestinian flag at their concert last week. In a statement posted on Instagram, the band says they're surprised and disappointed that the entire band was detained and questioned. Several members had their hotel rooms searched and passports temporarily confiscated. Singapore police did not immediately respond to questions. Massive Attack will perform three concerts in Australia, starting in Brisbane on Thursday. Momentum towards a possible Canberra-based men's NBL team appears to be building, with the capital named as the host of the finals of the league's in-season tournament, the Ignite Cup. The semi-finals and decider of the tournament will be held at the AIS Arena in February. The league's most valuable player awards are also moving from Melbourne for the first time in more than a decade and will be hosted at the Great Hall in Parliament House. The league CEO, David Stevenson, says while the AIS Arena is too small to justify Canberra having its own team, the new convention and entertainment centre has the league more interested.
5: Last season we had 63 sellout games and at 5,000 capacity. It's just a little small for what we need. So the initial plans for 7,500 for the potential new convention centre is exactly what we need.
0: Canberra's weather tonight, clear with a low of 0.

0: tomorrow some frost about, then a partly cloudy day with the slight chance of a shower and a top of 12 degrees. At the moment, it's 9 degrees at Tuggeranong and 10 at Dixon. 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
2: 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It's time for kickoff. Welcome to NRL Monday with Andrew Moore. 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
4: And good evening. Welcome to NRL Monday. I'm Andrew Moore, certainly excited about the coming hour. One of the best coaches in the NRL will join me shortly, Andrew Webster from the Warriors. After they pumped Gold Coast, they're getting ready for Friday night's massive game against Penrith in Auckland, and he's always a good chat. My mate Matthew Elliott, who used to coach Canberra, Penrith and the Warriors, will join me to co-host the second half of the show. And if you do listen to our rugby league coverage between Thursday and Sunday, can I urge you to stick around, because I do have a rather important announcement straight after the 7 o'clock news about one of our team members, and I would really like you to hear it. It was a weekend of blowouts in the NRL and the chance for league fans in Mudgee and Wagga Wagga to get a taste of top-flight action. More than 14,000 people attended the NRL Magic Round in Wagga over the weekend, while Matt and I were in Mudgee on Saturday. And what a great part of the world and an enthusiastic sellout crowd. But my goodness, the weekend began with the Sydney Roosters putting on 80 against North Queensland, 82 to be precise. Penrith returned to form after a bit of a lull, and I noticed Dean Ritchie writing in the Telegraph today that the premiership is a two-horse race. And again, these sorts of statements are designed to get reaction, I know. Well, mine

0: Dragons on Wollongong, they didn't play all that well. But they can score tries from anywhere. I do, though, have doubts that the Finns' defence is up to it. But I'm convinced this competition is far more than just a two-horse race between Penrith and the Sydney Roosters. How about you? You can give me a call on 1300 361 700 or text 0467 920 222. So to make a call, 1300 361 700 or text 0467 920 222. In fact, if I was to seed them in order of chances of winning the comp, currently it would be Penrith 1 for mine, Warriors 2, Roosters 3, Sharks 4, and Dolphins 5. But you can let me know if you agree or disagree. NRL Monday with Andrew Moore, it's 22-7.
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0: Laurie Daly has confirmed today what many people thought was coming, and that is that he's standing down as coach of New South Wales, and talk about bowing out a winner. He was under enormous pressure this year throughout the series, enormous, after Queensland's win in 2025. Down 20-0 in Origin 1. They needed a Caelan Ponga send-off to win. They got well beaten in Game 2. And a lot of the pressure was real. It is Origin. It is cutthroat. Very few coaches in Origin history have survived back-to-back series defeats. But this year, the Blues bounced back to win the decider in Brisbane convincingly and lift the shield at Lang Park. And look, Laurie Daly is one of nature's good blokes. Doesn't always make for a great coach, but Laurie is New South Wales through and through, and he's the only person to have captained and coached a winning series decider in Brisbane. That's pretty cool. And remember, in his first stint as coach, Laurie ended Queensland's eight-year dominance. So with this year's series win, what a great way to bow out. And speaking of good people, rinse and repeat for his replacement, Matt King. The 45-year-old has been an assistant coach for the Blues since 2017 and is also an assistant coach to Trent Robinson at the Roosters. And I did ask Matt a couple of years ago if he was ready to be a head coach, considering everyone reckons he's just too nice. And he very honestly said, "I'm not sure." Well, he must be now. So good luck to Matt King. All the reports are that he'll agree to a two-year deal. That's not yet confirmed. Congratulations to Laurie Daly. New South Wales should be very grateful for your contributions as a player and a coach. But what is your reaction? Laurie's tenure a success in the end? Are you surprised he's decided against continuing on? And how about Matt King as the replacement? I guess the only other serious name in the mix for next year seemed to be former Blues captain Boyd Cordner. But look, Matt served his apprenticeship, and if he thinks he's ready, let him have a crack.
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0: Did you see the tackle by Brisbane Broncos NRLW legend Ali Brigginshaw yesterday? It was a shocker. A very ugly, dangerous throw on Canterbury Bankstown captain Taylor Preston in Wagga Wagga, a game the Broncos were to win 34-4, but it was pretty dangerous. Thankfully, Taylor Preston's okay after her head was driven into the ground by Ali Brigginshaw's tackle late in the first half. She's had a very long, distinguished career, Ali Brigginshaw, and I can't ever remember doing anything like this before. And in a rare move from the Match Review Committee, Ali has been referred directly to the judiciary, meaning there is no limitations or restrictions when it comes to suspension if she's found guilty. So that judiciary hearing will be tomorrow night, and a text about that from John, who says, after Ali Brigginshaw's tackle in the Broncos Canterbury game, it appeared the referee wasn't going to take action until the bunker intervened. Now she's been referred directly to the judiciary. Should she have been set off rather than sent to the sin bin? I think yes, John. That was as 1980s a dangerous throw as I can remember seeing in a long, long time. Also on the text line, along with the Panthers and Roosters, do you think Sharks are a premiership threat? Everyone used to call the Sharks pretenders. A team that only beats bottom teams. However, in the last 6 weeks, they've beaten the Warriors in New Zealand, the Dolphins at Dolphin Oval, and the Knights before their injuries tore them apart. I'm sure you've watched Cronulla games at the start of the year, especially that atrocious performance in Perth. What's your opinion on the Sharks' recently improved form, especially the passing game of Braden Trindle? Angelo, a Sharks fan, look, as I said before, I think they're right in this premiership. It is In the last, how long has Craig Fitzgerald

0: Gibbon been coach 4 years? 4 years. And I know they've been a top 14. They won a couple of finals last year. To me, this is the only time in the last 6 weeks I've ever thought they're a fair dinkum premiership chance. I've never had before, and I've said this to Craig and other players, but I've never until recently walked away from a Sharks game thinking, gosh, they're a great team. But you do now. You can't not. I think they're playing awesome footy, and yes, they're a premiership threat. Also on the text line, evening, Maury. I'm getting a bit frustrated with the growing trend of good quality front-on driving tackles being hit with penalties for going past the horizontal. I hope this is a blip and not a permanent feature that may stamp out good tackles. Also, how good was Martin Hosking going at it? From Taran. Yes, that was very, very good. Liam Martin, he'll fire up against everyone. I thought he was outstanding the other night. Andrew, another great round of footy commentary from all the ABC Grandstand team. No matter what team's calling the games, it's top shelf always. Good on you, Craig. That's a lovely wrap for our talented depth here at ABC Sport. Where are you at with this talk of changing the kickoff rules? Currently, if you score points, you receive the ball from the kickoff and off you go again. What many in the game are campaigning for is scorer kicks off. And that certainly looks like it's going to be trialled at the end of the season for games not involving finals teams. Hello, Eels. Hello, Dragons. I don't love it particularly and don't believe it'll make all that much of a difference. Now, those in favour believe it will help reduce the blowouts. And again, we saw a number of them earlier in the season, and we certainly did in this most recent weekend, but it hasn't been that big an issue for most of the season, blowouts. But no matter what rules you implement, there'll be great teams, there'll be terrible teams, there'll be close games, and there'll be games with wide margins. Now, for example, there is no way on earth that North Queensland would have been any more competitive against the Roosters on Thursday night last week if they kept receiving the ball from the kickoff. They would have dropped it. They were hopeless. The negative to it, the change of rule, won't it actually reduce the ability of teams to fight back? For example, your team's down by 18 points with 15 minutes to go. You score a try, down by 12. If you get the ball back, surely you're a much greater chance of capturing momentum, and I think there's more chance then of it turning into an exciting game. So I'd be more than happy, I think, for the kickoff rule to stay as it is. But you may vehemently disagree. Either way, let's talk about it. 1300 361 700 is the open line number, or send me a text on 0467 920 222 at 6:45.
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0: Well, a big discussion was after an article this morning, is it just a two-horse race to win the comp, Penrith and the Roosters? And my answer, no. The Warriors have been great all year. They looked a little dusty a couple of weeks ago against Canterbury. In fact, I think that was one of their more ordinary performances of the year. But boy, didn't they turn it around at Robina on the weekend, crushing the Gold Coast Titans. And can't wait to call their game on Friday night against Penrith, because I'm sure when these two teams met earlier in the year out at Parramatta, it was, to that point, the game of the year. And I'm sure deep into the planning stage is the Warriors' impressive coach, Andrew Webster. He's on the line. Andrew, good to talk. How are you?
3: Good, thank you.
0: Mate, that was an impressive comeback, wasn't it, from a bit of a lull the week before against Canterbury. Were you happy?
3: Yeah, no, we were happy, mate. Definitely happy. It was a big turnaround. I thought the Dogs were excellent and we weren't at our best. So combination of both against a good team like that's not going to be good. And I thought we bounced back. But, you know, there's still some things that we're definitely going to have to get better at. Otherwise, it won't work. So, we're definitely glad that we bounced back and went in the right direction.
0: It's such a cliche in the game, and used to be probably achievable with the great teams, a true 80-minute performance. Is that even possible, Andrew, these days with the speed of the game and so on?
3: Oh, well, yeah, you're never going to be perfect. I remember we won 42-6. We only conceded one try.
0: Mm.
3: The last 8 minutes, I think we went 3 yardage errors, and we probably could have gone on a little bit more, if I'm being honest. We had the game there in a good situation. I think the Titans were still working hard and scrambling well, but we weren't as ruthless as we could be.
0: So that really intrigues me, Andrew, because the game's in the bag, and obviously you want, as you know, you want to shut the opposition down and keep playing good footy, but how much does it matter to a coach when they've already done the great work for 70-odd minutes?
3: It matters a lot.
0: Yeah, right.
3: How you finish matters a lot, mate. Yeah,

0: I mean, don't get me wrong. I walk down the sheds happy. Like, you know, we deserve to you know, celebrate the victory and enjoy it. And when I say celebrate, I mean go out partying and the 6 day turnaround. I mean, just go down and really enjoy it and say well done. But at the same stage, like, if you don't finish those games when it's in the bag, you don't learn to practice the play for the 80. And then when the game's 12 all or 6 to go, you actually know what to do and you know how to be ready for that situation. And it's not just something you can turn on like a tap. You got to actually practice it. So that's probably why coaches get frustrated when teams don't finish the job.
1: Yeah, that's really interesting because you're about to get to the stage of the season where you're more likely to have those sort of games, aren't you?
0: Yeah, exactly. Yeah. I mean, and that's what we're excited about and that's what we're chasing. So good opportunities, but we move on. We took in the lesson, and if we're in that situation against a good side this week, then hopefully we can be better at it.
1: I think one of the things I really have admired watching you guys all year is the depth you have. It seems to me you're as adept at dealing with injury as any club in the competition because, you know, Jackson Ford is having the year, the season of his life, and he's gone for the year, and you lost Roger Tuivasa-Sheck a number of weeks ago for the year. You had James Fisher-Harris out for a long time. I know every club has injury. Luke Metcalf was injured. Tamati Martin comes in, and he's been outstanding in the halves. Is that something that's giving you a great deal of satisfaction, the fact that, you know, the old next man up mentality is really proving to be a success at your club this year?
0: Yeah, it is. I mean, I think every club talks about next man up, but, I mean, you've actually got to be able to live it. We are very confident in whoever wears the jersey. I mean, Riley Price has been at our club for 5 weeks. He came on debut on the weekend. He was fantastic. We lost Tanner Boyd, another one that you mentioned.
1: Yeah, of course, yes.
0: Those disruptions need to be opportunities for others rather than they're the nail in the coffin to end your season or we can't do it now. That's completely the opposite. And I think if you believe in each other and believe in whoever comes in and you put time into them, I think that's the interesting thing. All our coaches are really good at making sure every player in our squad, if they're playing reserve grade or first grade, is getting that feedback and getting that improvement. And then it pays themselves back, the players and us as a club, when they get an opportunity. So, no, really proud of it. Like, our young forwards particularly, I think they're Tanner Stowers, Eddie Aramea,
1: yes,
0: Dimitri. I think they're outstanding.
1: Jacob Laban, gosh, he's having a great year too.
0: But, great year.
1: But even Tane Tuipeke had been playing sensational footy at fullback. He gets injured and you've got a real veteran there to call on. Chance Nicol-Klukestad, who's been a bit of a Freddie Fix-It in recent weeks, gets the opportunity at fullback and is just about man of the match. Like,
0: yeah,
1: that must be nice as a coach to know that, ah, crap, we've lost this guy playing so well, but I've got not only a really good player to come in, but someone with the experience he has.
0: Yeah, I mean, he's an international. He's played a lot of rep football, played in grand finals for the Raiders. Like, he's a beauty. I've been so impressed with Tane, the way he's played. I feel like he's really come on this year. He's such a team man. They're different. Like, they're different style fullbacks, but when they both play to their strengths and their superpowers, they're both really good. So, yeah, really, really cool about to celebrate that. Whichever one plays fullback is going to produce and contribute a lot to our team.
1: We're joined by Andrew Webster, coach of the Warriors here on NRL Monday. So you mentioned you walked down the stairs at Robina the other night and you're happy, you're satisfied with the way they played. How quickly from that moment that you enter the rooms are you now focusing on Penrith the next week?
0: We're big on improvements, so we worry about that first. The biggest thing is physically though, recovery, making sure that they boys do the right thing because it's a six-day turnaround for both teams. Getting home, but yeah, first things review. We haven't looked at coaches have looked at Penrith, but the players haven't seen any clips on Penrith yet. Today we focused on reviewing ourselves, and then on Wednesday when they come back in, we'll show them the Panthers and we'll get ready to go for that. But first thing, when I was walking down, I was just thinking, how are we going to recover here? What do we need to work on?
1: Right.
0: And making sure our messaging was really good to the players. But yeah, no mention of that yet.
1: And not even a thought of, gosh, we prepared well this week. We did that right. We got that right. Yes, you beauty. We ticked those boxes. What do we got to do now?
0: Yeah, yeah. Well,

0: That's exactly it. I mean, this morning we reviewed what did we do well about the week.
1: Right.
0: We did it as like as staff, we did it as players, we did it as senior groups, we did, you know, all sorts of different things. So we're certainly looking forward, don't get me wrong, but all in the areas of improvements rather than worrying about the enemy yet.
1: So speaking of the enemy, you played, it was a great game. It was during the Origin period, so there are a lot of stars perhaps not out there, but gosh, it was a good game of footy. They did pip you in that game. The Warriors were fighting back gallantly in that second half. Because of the nature of the teams that took the field, how much can you realistically take from that game into this Friday?
0: Definitely. I think that, like you said, both teams played a great style of footy and it warranted a sort of praise. Obviously, Nathan Cleary wasn't playing. We didn't have our two. I mean, they didn't have their Origin guys. We didn't have ours as well. So, we can definitely take a lot of good stuff out of it. But there was definitely, like, we had two tries disallowed that night to hit the lead, which were our own doing, which we could have scored. And then we left a couple out there. And they're probably saying the same thing, to be fair. So, yeah, I don't probably worry about lining up who wasn't there. I'm more worried about who was there and what they did. And I think that gives us confidence that we can compete. But we don't want to just compete, we want to win. So we know we're going to have to be better and ice those moments that we missed last time.
1: Are they the team to beat, in your view, this year?
0: I think so. I think that's because of what they've done in the past too. But they're playing good footy and they've had more wins than anyone, haven't they? You know, so they deserve to be where they are. I think it'd be pretty hard not to suggest the Roosters should be favourites with them after their performance on the weekend. There's a lot of teams I think can win it, Mike. But
1: are you adamant though, Andrew, that it's got to be top four?
0: I think history says it helps.
1: Yeah,
0: but I mean, look, trust me, if we finish fifth or sixth, I'm not going in the dressing room saying to the boys, "Okay, we can't win."
1: That's right.
0: I'm an optimist, mate. If we come, wherever we finish, we can do the job from there.
1: Mate, if you come fifth and you're reported to have walked into your room and say, "Well, we're done, boys. Thanks very much." Yeah. That might become a news story.
0: I don't think I'll have a job the next day.
1: No, I think you'll be all right. The Warriors been so good so far. You know, some real hard work to come. Can't wait for the game on Friday. A home game for your lot. It'll be another sellout crowd there in Auckland against Penrith. Should be fantastic. Thanks for joining us, Andrew. Appreciate your time.
0: No, thanks for having me.
2: Who's hot?
1: Who is hot? Sam Walker. Wow, what a performance the other night against North Queensland. Sorry, Cowboys fans, but 36 points. 36 points. Now, look, I do appreciate how on the night, how pathetic the Cowboys were, but to watch him mesmerise the defence just about every single time he had the ball was almost comical. He's having a memorable year, isn't he, having made his Origin debut for Queensland and in this form conceivably could be on track to lead the Roosters to a premiership. Sam Walker is hot.
2: Who's under the pump?
1: Well, it has to be the Cowboys, doesn't it? My goodness, the team embarrassed itself in the jersey against the Roosters, conceding 82 points at home as well. People drive for hours in North Queensland to support the Cowboys. Mind you, they'll tell you just up the road. But they have an amazing supporter base. And anyone who drove for more than, 4 minutes the other night should get their money back. Let's see pride kick in. They're in action this Thursday night against Gold Coast at Robina. Show us what you've got. Because I can't possibly imagine a team that gives up so meekly is any chance of playing finals football, even though they've got the best draw in the history of the world for the next 5 weeks. But they are under the pump to redeem themselves this very week. NRL Monday with Andrew Moore. We've got news in 3.5 minutes. Matthew Elliott will join me after the news. And I hope you can stick around because I do have a very important announcement about one of our colleagues and team members here on our NRL program straight after this 7 o'clock news. Round 6 of the NRLW season starts on Saturday at 12:45 at Belmore. Canterbury Bankstown takes on North Queensland at 3:15. Cronulla Sutherland plays Gold Coast. The Titans have been going great guns, and the Sharks have to be the disappointment of the season so far, considering the talent on that roster. The game at Shark Park. From 5:15 in Hamilton, the Warriors face Newcastle. And then on Sunday, Canberra plays top of the table Brisbane at Canberra Stadium, part of a double header with the NRL. That's from 11:35. At 1:35, St George Illawarra up against the West Tigers at Jubilee. And finally, at 6:15, the Sydney Roosters play Parramatta in Gosford. That is the ABC Sport Match of the Round. Commentary with Declan Byrne, Dean Halitau, and Sharks fullback Jada Taylor. She is brilliant, Jada Taylor, so tune in for that. The table after five rounds. Brisbane and the Roosters appear a fair way ahead of the rest on 10 points, unbeaten. Gold Coast third on 8. Newcastle fourth on 6. Warriors and the West Tigers also on 6 points, and that is the top 6. Canberra and the Bulldogs on 4. The Sharks, Dragons and Cowboys on 2 points, with Parramatta the only winless team. None from 5. On the text line, 0467 920 222. Hi, Andrew Diss, listening to the show whilst I unpack my shopping. And I wanted to let you know that I'm putting the tomato sauce in the fridge. Lols, up, up, Cronulla. Pistol Pete, you've got it 100% right, mate. Ali Brigginshaw inspired Brock Lesnar in the WWE wrestling, who brought back the extremely dangerous tombstone move at SummerSlam. Thank you, Jay from Dapto. I didn't understand any of those words, but I'm sure some people did. Andrew, love your work. Is it a silly idea to give the scoring team the option of kicking off or receiving? We'll have to give that some thought, Clayton. I'll put that to Matt Elliott after the news. What did you make of Hayden Watson's debut for the Melbourne Storm? Look, to be honest with you, I didn't see it. I was driving back from Wollongong, so I haven't yet had a look at the Melbourne Storm game, but I will this week and check it out. Glenn, hi, Andrew. Don't write off the Knights just yet. Even without the two Dillons, we have a fighting chance. One more win plus the bye in the last week before the finals. We're still there. On the day, we're capable of beating anyone. Always listen to the ABC radio calls, even with the TV picture on. Great calls you and your team present. Well, that's really good of you, Glenn. I appreciate it. I'm not writing Newcastle off. I don't think they can win the comp, but I think they've been one of the great stories of the year, and Justin Holbrook has been absolutely incredible. NRL Monday with Andrew Moore. It is news time as we approach 7 o'clock.
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3: Good evening, Jennifer Sexton with ABC News. Parliamentarians across the political spectrum have lined up to criticise One Nation leader Pauline Hanson after she banned multiple media outlets from a press conference. Political reporter Adam Langenberg has more.
4: Senator Hanson banned reporters from the ABC, The Age and The Guardian from attending the press conference announcing candidates for November's Victorian election. It's been condemned by Greens Senator Sarah Hanson-Young and Nationals leader Matt Canavan.
5: Pauline Hanson seems to think she should be allowed to say whatever the hell she wants without question. That's not Australia.
6: If you can't cop a few tough questions from some assertive media, perhaps you're not suited for the roles.
4: Senator Hanson has defended her actions, arguing the ABC does not give her a fair go.
3: The federal government says it's unlikely to implement another fuel excise discount if fuel prices rise again. Motorists were granted a 32 cent per litre discount to the fuel excise earlier in the year after the war in the Middle East caused global oil prices to skyrocket. It was halved to 16 cents in July and was fully repealed today. Treasurer Jim Chalmers says the government does not plan on shielding motorists from future price spikes.
7: That's not something that we've been considering bringing back, you know, reintroducing this at some future point. Obviously, we keep all of our policies under review, particularly when there's this much uncertainty in the world, but it's not our intention.
3: ACT police hope painted portraits of three long-term missing Canberra teenagers will help produce fresh leads in their decades-old investigations. Canberra artist Harriet Mitchell has created the portraits of then 17-year-old Megan Mulqueenie, Amelia Housier, who was 18 when she disappeared, and Elizabeth Herford, also 18. All three vanished between 1980 and 1992. Detective Acting Inspector Craig Marriott from the Long-Term Missing Persons Unit hopes displaying the portraits this National Missing Persons Week at the Tuggeranong Arts Centre will jog memories.
8: We haven't received a lot of information in regards to Megan, Amelia and Elizabeth in recent years, so it's a way of encouraging the community to reconsider these cases and hopefully provide us some information, however small that may be.
3: AFL great Dustin Martin has severed ties with his celebrity manager, Ralph Carr.

0: who was today revealed to be the Melbourne businessman found guilty of rape. Crime reporter Olivia Jenkins has more.
1: Carr was found guilty last month of raping a woman in 2023, but a gag order that kept the 66-year-old's name out of the media was only lifted today in the county court. The high-profile agent has represented several famous Australians over the years, like singers Tina Arena and Kate Sobrano. More recently, he managed footy great Dustin Martin, who announced today that he had ended his working relationship with Carr, effective immediately. He said in a statement, "I was shocked to learn of the outcome of the court proceedings. My thoughts are with those affected." Carr is due to be sentenced at a later date, but his lawyers have indicated they will appeal his guilty verdict.
0: At least 17 people have been killed in a suspected suicide bombing outside a police station in northwestern Pakistan as the country battles widening insurgencies. In a statement, the Tariq-ul-Taliban, Pakistan militant Islamist group, has claimed responsibility for the attack. To sport and in rugby union, the Wallabies are unconcerned about hot weather or a lingering typhoon ahead of their upcoming test against Japan in Osaka on Saturday. The teams arrived amid a heatwave while strong winds and heavy rain from a typhoon hitting Japan's Ryukyu Islands could also affect conditions for Les Kiss's debut as Australian's coach. Wallabies hooker Josh Nasser says the team's preparation remains the same.
2: We're not overly focused on the weather at this stage. All prep so far has just been internal focus as usual. So I'm sure if on the day the weather picks up a bit, we'll make small changes. But no, nothing major on the weather front.
0: And Wales says it will withdraw support for FIFA President Gianni Infantino's re-election bid after his failed plan to sell a stake in the World Cup's commercial rights. FIFA's plan to unlock up to $6 billion from private investors by selling a roughly 20% stake in a new entity overseeing competitions, including the World Cup, ended in retreat after fierce resistance from stakeholders. Wales is the first national federation to formally withdraw its support for Infantino. Canberra's weather clear tonight with a low of zero. Tomorrow, frost, partly cloudy, a top of 12 degrees. At the moment, it's 9 degrees at Tuggeranong. ABC News.
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6: Yes, welcome to the second half of the show, NRL Monday with Andrew Moore, and about to be joined by co-host Matthew Elliott. I did mention in the first half that I had an announcement regarding a member of our rugby league team. John Gibbs called me this afternoon to confirm something he had been fearing for a while. He has been diagnosed with cancer, specifically Hodgkin lymphoma. And he's asked me to let you know tonight. And Gibbs, he'd been feeling off for a couple of months. Lack of energy, lack of hunger. He'd lost 10% of his body weight and Jonty didn't have much to lose. And look, he may have turned 70 in May, but he's as fit and as robust as anyone I've ever known. And he keeps turning up week after week. And you'd never know that he was suffering. He's always been a fighter. And having this morning received the results of a biopsy, Gibbsy will see a hematologist later this week where he'll learn more, including a treatment plan. And he knows he's in for a fight, but he did want you to know that he's up for it. And the chance of recovery is very, very good. Now, I've known Gibbsy since the mid-1980s. I called my first ever game with him in the mid-1990s. And to this day, get a great kick out of working with him, and we've done so here at the ABC together since 2016. He and his wonderful, if not extremely patient wife, Julianne, know that we are with them. We are family. And as I discovered a year ago, the weight of support from the ABC team, and I'm talking about executives, colleagues, our head of sport, Tim Verrill, listeners, particularly you listeners. It's significant, it's powerful, it's amazing, and it helps. And Gibbs will be looked after by Jules and their adult kids, Vinny, or Mini Vinny as he calls him, and Georgia, not to mention his 5-year-old grandson who he dotes on, Yashi. and he won't be working with us this weekend. We don't know what the rest of this season looks like, to be honest. But whenever he feels fit and well, I'll promise you, and he'll promise, that he'll be right back with us. So spare a thought, please, for our mate John Gibbs and his family. Say a prayer. And like so many of you, he's ready to kick cancer to the curb and beat the mongrel. And he'll be doing it with our collective arms wrapped around him. Get well, mate. We love you.

0: Hello, Matt Elliott.
1: Andrew, that was beautiful, by the way. That was a very tough thing for you to have to do. And when you care about someone that much, it's impossible not to be affected by it. And I'm sure all our listeners are sharing the emotion that you shared with them now. And I just really appreciate that you did that for one of our, you know, much esteemed and loved colleagues.
0: I wanted to get through and almost did. But he, talking to him today, like, you saw him yesterday, and he's gaunt. You know, he's lost a lot of weight without meaning to, and he's known something is wrong. So he was kind of a bit relieved that he now has an answer, and from Friday we'll know, you know, have a treatment plan. So he's very determined.
1: I'll sum John Gibbs up for you in that thing. Even though he's going through that and he knew he was in adversity, he was more worried about family members and other people than himself. So I'm not going to go into the detail of that, but, you know, that sums up Gibbsy for me.
0: Do you think that the specialists that are going to be dealing with John Gibbs in the weeks to come will need advice on how to deal with his arm flapping and his morsels and his close talking?
1: Well, they're just so lucky that they've got close contact with you, Aaron, because, yes, they will need a lot of advice on that. And, you know, hopefully if he, you know, has any surgery, the Viking clap remains not in the surgery room.
0: Yes. If you have not checked that out on ABC socials from yesterday, I suggest you do it. It's a very special, very, very John Gibbs moment. Messages are already coming through. And I said this to Gibbsy when he asked me to announce it tonight. I'm like, just know that when we do, and it's going to get reported elsewhere, that you're about to be overwhelmed. And I experienced this almost 12 months ago, and it is the most amazing, powerful thing. And he's like, yeah, I know, but I'm just going to lay low today, but I'd like everyone to know. So we're with you, mate, and the texts are already coming through. Mark from the Central Coast, Maury, wow, that's not good. All the best wishes to Gibbsy. Stay well, mate. Andrew, very sad to hear about Gibbsy. I've never met him, but I feel like I know him after so many years on the radio. He's fantastic. Love to Gibbsy and his family. That's kind of you, Brett, in Canberra. Our love and best wishes to Gibbsy. What a character. And I know he has the strength to recover. Love hearts from Mike in Hornsby. Appreciate it, Mike. I'm so sad to hear about this news about Gibbsy. He's the best out of the lot of you with smiley faces. You don't need to even put a laughy face. He's brilliant. And his morsels, unreal. Sending love, prayers and best wishes for Jonty. May he have a speedy recovery and back with the ABC team as soon as possible for Louis' pranks. Best wishes, Kate. Well, see, even in recent weeks, Louis kind of laid off the pranks.
1: Yeah, well, that, you know, goes down to Luke Lewis's awareness and, you know, and his real love for Gibbsy as well.
0: Good evening, Andrew and Matthew. Now that the dust has settled down after another round of footy, what's your opinion on the referee's performance so far this season? And can you tell me why players are held accountable but officials aren't? There have been some horrible decisions made without any accountability. Still love ABC Radio Footy, Tiger Tooley, and wow, I'm praying for you, Jonty. Just heard the news 5 minutes ago, wishing you and your family a great outcome. Look, I think the referees on field are fine. I don't have an issue with them at all. There are some better than others and some better games than others. I hate the whole system because I think, Matthew, the system gives them very little chance of being the best possible referee.
1: Yeah, and we saw it on the weekend, didn't we, where a referee let a couple of incidents go and they weren't dire, but he had to go back and penalise afterwards.
0: Yeah.
1: If it was a serious incident, that I get that. So, look, it's a balancing act. You've also got to understand, because it's a contact sport, what the NRL have a responsibility to do is to mitigate as much contact with the head or foul play as possible. And, you know, one of the ways of doing that is getting the referee to intervene. It's just, as you said, Andrew, you pointed out perfectly, it's being overused at the moment.
0: Yeah, it is. And, you know, I've said this and I'm so boring when I say it, but it is so true. The very best referees over the history of the game have had the best instinct. They will all tell you that, like from Bill Harrigan to Mick Stone to Greg Hartley, and I'm sure you go back, Jack Danzy, Kevin Roberts, these referees relied on their incredible instinct. Jared Maxwell, who I think does a very good job as referee's boss, because they are accountable. These guys have so many meetings and, you know, refs get dropped and whatever, rested and all this sort of stuff and move from the game to the touch judging or into the bunker. So they are accountable. They have quite the process going on. But there's only so many referees. You can't drop six of them and bring in another six because it'll get worse and worse. But I have, and I don't want to betray confidence, but I've stood behind the referees. So there's the bunker and there's the referee's coach, which is at the ground, and they've got headphone contact with the bunker and with the referee. And I've stood behind it when Jared Maxwell, as referee's boss, is fulfilling that role. There's not one NRL coach who is barking at decisions more than he is. He wears every decision like any fan does. It was quite revealing the few times I've done it. Like, wow, he's just like an NRL coach writing, we talked about this all week, what are we doing that for? Or, yes, you got that one right. It was really quite something. He is as passionate and as hard on your sleeve as anyone I've ever seen.
1: Yeah, and when you see the preparation that refs put in, Andrew, not just physically but strategically and all the reviews and previews they do of their performances, you can understand why there's so much passion, because there's not a small investment in time. They don't show up and just make sure they got the pee and the whistle. They've got a whole lot of other things to do as well, and it's good that they're passionate about it. I just think they've just over-officiated in a few areas, particularly with the bunker.
0: Yep. On the text line, 0467 920 222, we love you, Johnny Gibbs. You too, Andrew and MC and Luke and Maddie. Gibbsy's a champion. Thank you, Cody. Gibbsy's a strong man. Thanks, Andrew, for your words. Love all of my ABC Call family. Phil, thank you, Phil. Andrew and Matthew, I heard John Gibbs had cancer. Sending lots of love to you. You're the most caring and gentle. Please take care. That's from Dion. To her favourite sideline commentator, John Gibbs. Thank you, Dion. I'll pass that on. Well said, Andrew. Best of luck to Jonty for his recovery. No disrespect to Chris Barth, but can I suggest you ask Gibbsy to re-record the intro to the wonderful First Thoughts segment, so he'll be with us each weekend for the remainder of the season. Tom, I'm going to leave him alone from any of that just for now, but I like the idea very much, and thank you for your thoughts. Andrew, hope you had a good time in Mudgee. Got a bit of a break from the Pest Brothers yesterday, as I'm sure Jonty enjoyed that also. Very sorry to hear about Mr. Gibbs. Absolute legend. I was sorry to hear the poor Rainbow Bum was sick as well. Yeah, Louie, he's doing much better. I spoke to Luke today, but he had the man flu yesterday. Was still happy that Super Sub Matthew Elliott saved the day. I'm a fan of your work also. I'm wondering if last year's miracle of Mudgee has been replaced this year by yesterday's pathetic in Parramatta. As whilst it was an up-and-down game, it wasn't of a great standard. Thanks for the great show. It was a pleasure, gents. Yours in Jibber, Milo in the Blue Mountains. That game was a very ordinary standard, Matty, let's face it, but it was close. And it was fun to call, wasn't it? In its own little way. It
1: may have been fun to call. It wasn't so much fun to watch, let's be honest. The Gibbsy's Viking clack made my day. Yes. I'll make that statement first. The game certainly, the Wiggles at halftime. And that was amazing.
0: That was cool. Anthony
1: and Keanu
0: on fire.
1: Kenny coming on, again for his third match of the weekend as well.
0: No, you didn't give him another start, did you? You said Keanu Kenny?
1: I gave him 2 points.
0: 16 past seven. Now, I do want to ask you about Laurie Daly's decision today to stand down as coach of New South Wales and a legacy he leaves both as a player and a captain and a coach.
1: Yeah, I'm lucky like you, Andrew, to know Laurie on a personal level. For me, my observations of Laurie during this whole series, the external noise had an impact on him. You could actually, you could see it. And I know there was some sort of speculation around a health issue and that's sort of been, pushed to the side. And
0: it's also incorrect. Yeah. He's got type 2 diabetes, which he's handling.
1: Yeah.
0: But the health issue story bothered him.
1: Yeah, but again, I think everything was bothering me. I think it was really good for me as a person who really likes Laurie. I think it was the right decision at a personal level, just to get himself away from that noise.
0: Yeah. And again, it's a pretty cool thing, isn't it? The only player to captain and coach New South Wales to a series deciding win in Brisbane.
1: Yeah, you add to that breaking that was it 8-year, 9-year run of the Queensland team. That's pretty impressive as well.
0: Ah, dear. 0467 920 222. Matt King, what do you know about him and how confident would you be that he'll be a success?
1: I've met Matt a few times.

0: Times obviously coached against him. You know what I've heard? These are the bad comments I've heard about him. And let me get rid of the bad news. These are the bad things I've heard about him.
1: Yeah, I know.
0: Everyone just loves him so much. And apparently his footy IQ is really high as well. And you have a think about some of the environments that he's come out of. It kind of makes sense, right? So it's really down to not about what he knows, not about his personality and his ability to engage in people. It's now to his self-belief. Like you asking him that question, are you too nice a guy to be a coach? You know, he should have said immediately, as far as I'm concerned back then, no, I'm ready to go.
1: Yeah.
0: Because he is.
1: But I kind of like the fact that he admitted he wasn't. And now that gives me confidence that 2 years on he is.
0: Yeah.
1: You've got to believe you are, right?
0: Well, there's some vulnerability in what he said to you. Yeah. And, you know, I guess he's not going to say, well, no, you don't know me that well. I can be pretty awful.
1: Yes. Yeah, that's right. Yeah, yeah. Run at me. Get to Luke Lewis. No, he is. Every time you see Matt King, you feel joy. He's just that type of guy. I don't pretend to know him very well, but every time I see him from afar or, you know, if he's walking down the corridor of a plane, he's smiling and laughing with people.
0: And the other thing, Andrew, this will be his 10th year involved in coaching in Origin, so he's not going to go in there, you know, naive as to the realities and the pressure around the game as well.
1: On the text line, 0467 920 222, and we're coming very close to buying and selling, Matthew. I look forward to digging deep into your wallet. Andrew, my thoughts are with you and what you went through 12 months ago and John Gibbs at this time. Prayers will be offered. Good on you, Kylie. Kickets asked, Gibbsy, sending lots of love from Sean. Cheers, Sean. My best wishes for John and his family. That's from Brad. Andrew, my first thought, re Gibbsy's diagnosis, is that it just sucks. My second first thought is that it's really not fair. Go get him, Jonty. Nathan from Dubbo. Well done. You like that one, Nathan. Dave in Cairns says, a very emotional moment, Andrew. I'm sure everyone wishes him the best of karma and love and light. Come on, Gibbsy, kick cancer out of the park. Dave, appreciate your text. Andrew, best wishes to John Gibbs and his family. To all of you, these situations are very tough on everyone, says Sue. No way. Best wishes to you, Gibbsy. Hope your blue ring Dr. Puss, mate, has the quiet moments you need. Gibbsy will smash cancer. Lots of love to him and his family, and you guys too, because I'm sure you'll be there for him. Do I have to revoice first thought now? Or is that you, Barthy? No, still give it to him. John and Andrew and team, God bless to all of you and thank you from Lee in Brisbane. So sorry to hear about John Gibbs, such a nice person. So come on, Gibbsy, the rugby league world is behind you. And like I promise you, Gibbsy's about to find that out. He knows it anyway. He's got an amazing circle of friends and from ex-footballers from 45 years ago, from when he was playing in 70s and 80s, to players who are still playing now. I've never known anything like it. For a guy who played 81 first grade games, you feel like he played 706 with the circle he's got going.
0: Yeah, and you hear his interaction with players after the game, Andrew. It's just like, did you live with him?
1: Well, when Daly Cherry Evans had announced he was leaving Manly last year, after all that speculation for weeks and weeks and weeks, and we did a game at Brookvale, it might have been a day or two after that announcement. He hadn't yet confirmed he's going to the Roosters. But post-game, he did an interview with Gibbsy, and I'll always believe he is the only one that could have done that interview, because Daly knows Gibbsy and respects him and was really open with him about it. It was the most fascinating post-game interview, when players aren't necessarily at their best, understandably, but it was unreal. But only Gibbsy could get that because of his relationship, in that case, with Daly Cherry Evans. All right, it is time for buying and selling.
2: Are you buying or selling?
1: You ready for this, Matthew?
0: I was born ready.
1: What did you do in your previous visits here? Were you a buyer, a seller, or were you a holder? Because I've rarely seen you dig into your kick when it's for realties.
0: I'll just get you to buy it for me.
1: Are you buying or selling, Matthew Elliott? The competition is a two-horse race between Penrith and the Sydney Roosters.
0: I'm not buying that at all. I'm selling it. I heard your comments early in the show tonight, and I've been around footy long enough to know that that would be dumb. And I'm with you. I think Cronulla and the Warriors are also legitimate chances of winning the comp.
1: Yeah, I definitely think they are. So how would you seed them? Because I went one Penrith, two Warriors, three Roosters, four Sharks, five Dolphins.
0: Yeah, I'm going to put the I'm going to put the Roosters in second spot,
1: mm-hmm.
0: and that's the only change I

0: make.
1: I don't think there's much between them. I think you've got to finish top four, but well, I don't think there's much between
0: them. I think there's a struck match between, like, look at Cronulla at the moment. I'm so enamoured with the way they're playing, and you know, I'm so glad for my friend Craig Fitzgibbon that they've responded to his coaching. But you know, they don't have, maybe have the best roster, but they're playing it, as far as team footy goes, better than anyone else.
1: All right, so you're selling that idea. The Cowboys can't possibly make the finals after conceding 82 points in a game. Are you buying or selling?
0: I'm going to sell it, Andrew, and I know that's a tough sale to make, but with the economy the way it is,
1: you'd get
0: a
1: good price.
0: I'd get it.
1: Mind you, their draw should be a gimme. It should be. I know that's not how the world plays out. They have the Gold Coast away Thursday, Parramatta away, a bye, West Tigers at home, and Canberra in Townsville. Now, that's as easy a draw as you're going to get.
0: There's a glimmer of hope there for them, Andrew. It's their response that I'm really interested in seeing. I like, they can't hit the rewind button from the weekend, but or from Thursday, but it's their response.
1: Would you want them to if you coach? Are you making them sit through that, or are you picking out aspects of it? How are you handling that?
0: No, you're not.
1: What was the worst loss you suffered? Was it a 70-pointer?
0: Yes, thanks for raising that.
1: No, I'm not.
0: It's a really difficult. You never forget those. And I probably reviewed it in the wrong way. It's about moving attention. But footy in this year, Andrew, is more energy based than ever before. Not just physically, but mentally and emotionally. And exactly what you said about the Cowboys in your preview of this is they weren't there physically, mentally, or emotionally. They were distracted. As soon as something bad happened, all their heads dropped and they never came up until about the 82nd minute when they were chatting to each other after the game.
1: Penrith will be trying to re-sign Liam Martin, Isaiah Yeo, Nathan Cleary, Brian To'ol, Moses Leota, among others. Are you buying or selling that at least three of those big names will remain at the Panthers?
0: I'm buying that. Yeah, I've got no doubt about it.
1: Wasn't an interesting chat with Matt Cameron, their CEO, on the weekend?
0: Yeah,
1: in Mudgee.
0: But you look at that organisation. There's a lot. Look, I know young people and they're enamoured with money, but there's also what environment do you want to play your footy in?
1: Five rounds left. Manly is 10th, 2 points outside the eight. Canberra is next, 4 points out of it. Are you buying that no one behind Manly is playing finals footy?
0: No one behind Manly is playing finals footy, Andrew. I'm buying that.
1: And finally, and we share positive opinions on Michael Maguire.
0: Yep.
1: So this is not a crack at him in any way. But are you buying or selling that Michael Maguire and Brisbane are heading for an ugly divorce?
0: I'm selling it. For next year.
1: For next year?
0: Yeah.
1: I hope it doesn't happen, but I'm worried that it is heading in that direction.
0: Well, I saw the halftime sheds as well, Andrew, from the game on the weekend, and that didn't look good, did it?
1: And can I ask you a bonus, buying or selling?
0: Yes.
1: John Gibbs will kick cancer's backside. Are you buying
0: or
1: selling?
0: I've already bought
1: it. Beautiful.
0: That's a done deal.
1: 26 minutes past 7. Matt Elliott, I'm Andrew Moore. This is NRL Monday. Our producer from our NRL coverage is Ralph Tucker, and he comes up with his director's cut every Monday night, which is one of his highlights from the weekend's footy broadcast.
2: The director's cut.
3: A night of records for the Roosters, a night of embarrassment for the tenants in Townsville. Full-time. Boy, won't they be talking about this for a while. The history books needing new pages as it goes down as Roosters 82, Cowboys 12.
1: It was insane. A few texts before we get going in about 3 minutes. Buying or selling, Nicho Hynes breaks El Masri's record. He's three behind. 32 kicks in a row compared to the 35.
0: I shared the box with Gibbs on the weekend. He said he cured him, so I'm buying that.
1: Mike from Hornsby, I'm buying Gibbs' return to health and selling cancer and flushing it down the loo. Kit from Kingaroy, oh my giddy aunt, I can't believe the news that you've just told us, Andrew. I, like many, love Jonty, and it's upset me, not a nano of the breath that it's upset you. So hugs and love to you all at ABC and prayers to Jonty and his family for the months ahead. I'll miss hearing him on the radio and getting glimpses of him on the TV at the end of the Channel 9 telecast. Thank you, Kath. That's always a highlight for sure to see his little teapot while he's interviewing players. Andrew and Matthew, my best wishes to Gibbsy for a very speedy recovery. From Jared, the mad Parramatta supporter from Oatlands. Good evening, Andrew and Matthew. Passing my best wishes to Jonty. He couldn't have a better team of people to hold the fort while he's away. Looking forward to his return to the wireless. That's Nick in Charleville. Good evening, Andrew and Matt. Good luck to Johnny and my best wishes for him and his family. My first thought before you unveiled John's cancer was that Luke Lewis was going to pull up stumps at the ABC and become the New South Wales coach. Then my second thought was Matty E. Big Dog rejoining the ABC commentary team. Adrian from a windy yet moonlit Townsville. Well, you left for a year, but you've been back.
0: I've been back.
1: And you're going to Perth on the weekend.
0: Yes.
1: With Spriggy for Melbourne and Manly. And I, no doubt we'll be part of our team as we fill whatever gaps we need to fill with Gibbsy. Ryan Hoffman, late night Hoff, is going to be flying to Sydney to be with us on Sunday for the We're at Jubilee. You are flying back from Perth on Sunday. But Hoffy will join Louis and myself for the game between Dragons and Sharkies. And on Friday, joining Luke Lewis and I in the boardroom for that big clash between Penrith and the Warriors will be Michael Carrianis.
0: Andrew, if these other commercial channels can do it from... I could have done it from the screen, from the plane for you.
1: Yeah, we'll give you a call about quarter past. sending best wishes and hope to the Gibbs and his family and the cool team. Keep collecting morsels for his comeback game. And I'll keep on the an eye on the birds for you in the meantime, Taryn. That's brilliant. Andrew, I've been in Vietnam for 5 weeks, so I have a big thank you to you and the whole cool team. I love following all the game and the jibber-jabber even more on the ABC Listen app. I'm also wishing Jonty strength and courage for the cancer fight. Paul of Canberra, that's a lovely text too. Thank you so much. I'll pass all this on to John Gibbs, and we'll be in constant touch with him and his family. Matt Elliott, great to see you, mate. I'll hear you on the weekend in Perth. Enjoy the travels.
0: I will, Andrew, and thank you for sharing this beautiful moment with us, and all our colleagues have lit up the phone as well.
1: Yeah, Alan Tung amongst others. Thank you, Tom. Thank you, Ralph. Thank you, Jared. Thank you for listening. I'm Andrew Moore. Catch you on the footy.
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5: 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ABC News, keep asking.
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8: Hello and a very good evening to you, and a big thank you to Andrew Moore for NRL Monday. As we've confirmed the news, you've heard it today that Laurie Daly will no longer coach the Blues. I guess that was the rumour for many, many months. It's been confirmed now. So my question is, what makes a great coach as we bid farewell to Laurie Daly? Would you consider him a great coach, as he was indeed a great player? Is coaching today different than it was, say, you know, 10, 15, 50 years ago? And does the coaching style depend on the sport? Can one person do it all? Can you coach the physical game, the mental game, and the emotional game as one person? Or in this day and age, with sport being just so extreme in so many ways, do you need more than one to do that? We'll ask those questions after 8 o'clock. You may have some thoughts as to who you think may be in that category of the greatest Australian coaches across all the sports, across all time. Also tonight on Evenings, how many miles, or how many kilometres, should I say, is on your car's mileage? Would you know? There is a Toyota Land Cruiser that has marked 1 million kilometres mileage. 1 million. I think mine is edging up towards 180,000. What does your car have on the reader? And 1 million kilometres for a Toyota Land Cruiser. How is that even possible? You'll hear that story after 8 o'clock. Also, we take you back to the year 1986, when this was the biggest hit of the year.

0: might share a memory of what you were doing in 1986. But right now, it is time for the Monday Mini Evenings Quiz, as always. The question I'm asking you tonight is, if you saw the Commonwealth Games over the weekend, you may have seen on the final day of competition in Glasgow, the para women's lawn bowls pair and our 76-year-old Louise Hoskins not only won gold, but became the oldest competitor at the Games to have ever won a gold medal. And she said, I never thought I'd ever earn a gold medal at my age, but my strong wish is for people to get out there and have a go and never give up. So I thought, why don't we celebrate achievement in the twilight years? Who do you reckon deserves a mention tonight alongside 76-year-old para lawn bowls player Louise Hoskins, who has earned herself a gold Commonwealth Games medal? Maybe you've got a grandmother who's taken up bridge and recently won a competition. Maybe you know someone who's entered a charity walk for the first time, or you might know someone who's an outstanding birthday cake maker. Who do you want to sing the praises for tonight? They've got to be in their twilight years, but they are worthy of a mention for doing something great. Let's check the weather and we'll play. Tomorrow, if you're in Canberra, 12 degrees is the top. It's a partly cloudy day. If you're in Newcastle, a sunny day ahead at 21. Wollongong, 18 tomorrow, a sunny day. And if you're in Sydney, 19 is the top temperature. But we are expecting a sunny day. So that is good news.
1: To play the quiz, call now. 1300 222 702.
0: Yes, 1300 222 702 to play the quiz. First caller wins a book for being first. You can play along on the text line 0467 922 702, or you can just play along at home. Maybe you're cooking dinner or you're driving in the car. You can play along that way. Our first caller tonight is Paddy in Lidcombe. G'day, Paddy.
2: Hello, Renee. How are you?
0: I'm very well. So did you see the event yesterday, the Commonwealth Games gold medal, go to 76-year-old Louise Hoskins? 76.
2: I heard it on the radio, on the wireless. I didn't see it, I'm afraid. And I heard her interviewed this morning. She didn't sound 76.
0: It's impressive, though, isn't it?
2: It's very impressive.
0: Yeah.
2: Very
0: impressive. Yeah, so...
2: You're asking who we should... I mean, look, I could say my 90-year-old dad... for just overcoming, you know, every illness in the world. He just, you know, we always think it's going to be the end of him, and he just gets better and better all the time. But the one person I've got to call out from a sports perspective, you got to remember him, Cliff Young, right? He wasn't just an oddity. He reinvented the way people competed in those long-distance marathons, those ultra-marathons.
0: Mm.
2: They all used to, everybody before Cliff Young, used to sleep 6 to 7 hours a night, and that was it. It was just accepted practice that that's how you competed. He went, no, I can't do that. I'm just going to shuffle along and only sleep for 1 hour a night or 45 minutes. And now that's what they all do. It's standard practice. He reinvented sport.
0: Now, he was a potato farmer, wasn't he?
2: From Colac,
0: that's right. And didn't he win an ultramarathon kind of at a ripe old age?
2: He won the Westfield Ultra Marathon. I'm going to say it was Melbourne to Sydney, but somebody else might correct me on that. Pretty sure it was Melbourne to Sydney. They ran Melbourne to Sydney like 1,000 Ks.
0: Mm.
2: And, and he the only way he could compete, because he used to just shuffle along at like 4 or 5 Ks an hour, the only way he could compete with the Greek world champion and all these other people who were here to collect the money from Westfield was by not sleeping. He just wouldn't sleep. He would just go through the night. And every night he would overtake them all and get 20, 30, 40 Ks ahead of them. Then they would all catch him up and then they would sleep and then he would get another 30 Ks ahead of them. And eventually he just got enough distance ahead of them that he won.
0: It's very good. I think he was 60-something when he did that. When he won that ultramarathon. And yeah, so you say that's how all the ultramarathons compete now. They don't sleep. They have 1 hour.
2: Well, yeah, I'm hardly one to talk about that because it's not like I've ever run any kind of race. But

0: Curiously, that song, Johnny Farnham's hit from 1986, is still being performed to this day by people, well, like Delta Goodrum at Comm Games. So we're going to take a trip back to 1986 after 8 o'clock and remember some of the big moments of that year, and I think The Voice was one of them.
1: You should bear in mind as well, it wasn't just in Australia. It wasn't a big hit just because Johnny Farnham was Australian and Australians loved it. There's a lot of music critics and musicians in the US and Europe highly rate that song as a banging anthem.
0: Mm. I mean, he didn't actually write it, did he, Johnny Farnham? But once he picked it up and gave the Farnham magic, it did become a hit. And it became an anthem, I think, as you say, across the board. But it was something special about Johnny Farnham lending his voice to it.
1: Yeah, I don't know who wrote it. And, I mean, let's not forget as well. I mean, as good a performer as Johnny Farnham is, his manager, Glenn Wheatley, boy, oh boy, didn't he get the gold medal there? He was highly responsible for Johnny Farnham's success.
0: Mm. Moving on. Well done, Paddy. This is a news question. It's picnic day in which state or territory? It's a public holiday today. Which state or territory today has picnic day?
1: Oh, well, I know it's a bank holiday in New South Wales today because my wife got a day off from the bank. So I'm going to say New South Wales.
0: Is it New South Wales celebrating picnic day? You are right. It is a bank holiday in New South Wales, but we don't call it picnic day.
1: And you know what I reckon? Working at the bank, every day's a picnic.
0: You reckon?
1: My wife's not in the car, so she doesn't hear me say that. So, yeah, I don't know.
0: Good on you, Paddy. Stay on the line. We'll get your details. 1-300-222-702 to play the quiz. Today is known as Picnic Day. It's a public holiday in which state or territory of Australia? Not New South Wales. We do have a bank holiday. Paddy is right about that. But which state or territory in the country has a public holiday known as Picnic Day? If you know, give us a call. I'll have to wait until you do. One 300 222 702 for your chance to win a fridge magnet. Tonight could be the night.

0: Let's go to Amy Plains. Hello, Jerry. Thanks for calling in.
1: Hello, Renee.
0: How are you doing?
1: All right, yourself?
0: Jerry, Louise Hoskins has become our oldest ever Commonwealth Games gold medalist at the age of 76. Who else deserves a bit of a mention tonight who's doing something great in their twilight years?
1: Quiz questions are easier.
0: It could be a parent, it could be a family member, it could be a friend, someone who's taken something up, or they just need a shout out. Maybe they're a great kind of jam maker.
1: I guess anyone that keeps working when their retirement age just because they want to do something. Want to keep ticking over. So
0: do you think it does keep ticking you over by work? Do you think working does?
1: Well, doing nothing I don't think is a good thing for anyone. So maybe not, obviously if your body lets you as well, that's the other thing. But, yeah, it's probably good to have some reason to get out of bed.
0: Indeed. Hey, now, it's picnic day in which state or territory today? It's a public holiday. Where?
1: I don't know. I will guess Northern Territory.
0: Is it the Northern Territory? Yes, it is. Well done. How many gold medals?
2: Multiple choice. Do you reckon?

0: and we ended up with at the Commonwealth Games? Was it 50, 60 or 70?
1: I think I saw in the 50s a couple of days ago. I've got the last one. I go 70. Is ambition.
0: Is it 70 gold medals that Australia ended up with at the Com Games? You are right. It's a lot, isn't it? Here's a song. I'm looking for the name of this song and the artist.

0: What do you think, Jerry? What's the song and who's it by?
1: No, I'm not going to get it. I have heard it. I do know it. No, it's one of those, like, say, ran just after disco, but no, I'm not going to be able to. I've got nothing. Got nothing, Renee.
0: Thank you, Jerry. 1-300-222-702 to Wollongong. It's Anita and Craig. Hello.
2: Hello, how are you?
0: I'm very well, and thank you for calling in. Now, we're celebrating people in their twilight years who deserve a bit of a mention tonight. Anyone come to mind? Anyone taken up bridge recently and won a competition in your life?
2: No, I had a friend whose dad used to play it all the time over in Adelaide, but that's about all we know about it.
0: Mm. A shout out for anybody that you know in their twilight years that have achieved something?
2: My stepfather. Probably a lot. probably a lot of people. Nothing.
3: No one springs out.
0: That's all right. That's all right. Do you know this song?
3: Know it, but don't know the artist, and
0: So you do know it or you don't know it?
2: We know the song, but we don't know the artist. We were ringing up for the answer about the picnic day because we're just travelling home from Northern Territory right now.
0: So you kind of missed picnic day.
2: Yes.
0: Yeah.
2: Yes.
0: So what's the song? You might help somebody else out.
2: Oh, look, I don't know. Quick shot at Casey and the Sunshine Band.
0: Is it Casey and the Sunshine Band? It is not. But this is for you. First time caller. Please call again. Thanks, Anita. Thank you, Craig.
2: Thank you.
0: Good idea. 1-300-222-702. Jay says, I've got a shout out to my 93-year-old grandmother who is still fit enough to travel. She's been to Perth, Norfolk Island, and New Zealand just this year alone. And now she's planning a trip to Europe next year. And her 99-year-old sister in Perth still walks 2 kilometres every day, regardless of the weather. So there you go. That is a good one. To Greg in Dubbo. Hello, Greg.
4: Good evening, Renee.
0: Thank you for calling in. First time caller. Would you have any ideas of that song, Greg?
4: Oh, I've heard it heaps of times, and they don't back announce songs enough these days, so no, I can't help you with that. I'm sorry.
0: Have you got a shout out for someone who's achieved something in their twilight years?
4: Well, she'd probably hate me saying it's in her twilight years, but she's 85.
0: Mm-hmm.
4: Her name's Lynn, and she plays hockey in Dubbo, and competitive hockey in Dubbo at 85, and she plays every Saturday. And it's her birthday on Wednesday.
0: Well, happy birthday. It's Lynn, is it?
4: Lynn, yeah.
0: Good on her. Isn't that inspiring?
4: Yeah, absolutely, yeah. her husband's not real happy about it because he's worried she's going to fall over and break something. But the other day she said, I'm perfectly fine. She said, I'm as fit as I've ever been. I'll tell you what, I'll give you a race around the block. And my mate Harvey said, no, I won't be racing around the block.
0: Good on Lynn. That is fantastic. So she turns 86, does she, next week?
4: No, 85.
0: She's 85. Okay.
4: Wednesday, the day after tomorrow.
0: Yep. Good on you. Thank you, Greg. Thanks for your story. 1-300-222-702. Timmy in Parramatta. Hi, Timmy.
5: Hello.
0: Can you help us with this song?

0: Yeah, my dad just told me it was Let's Groove by Fire something something something.
1: Oh, it is Let's Groove.
0: Oh, let's go.
1: And the Let's Groove is the name of the song, but who is it by? It is something, something and fire. You've got that bit right.
0: Well, he only remembers the fire part.
1: Oh, Timmy, I so want to give it to you, but we have to get the band name. What could it be? Something, something and fire.

0: Do you want to have a go, Timmy?
1: Was water one of them?
0: Pardon?
1: Was water one of them?
0: It's water. Water's not one of them. Sorry, Timmy. Before I have to say goodnight to you, is there anyone you want to give it a shout out to who kind of is doing something great in their twilight years?
1: My grandma.
0: Your grandma, what's she doing?
1: She's like 96 and she can like shower by herself. She can like walk by herself. She can eat by herself. She could do like practically everything. But she just needs like sometimes she needs assistance.
0: Well, good on her. Good on her. Fantastic, Timmy. I hope you're giving her a hand sometimes.
1: All right.
0: Bye-bye. Just to let you know, if you're in Sydney, all westbound lanes of the M5 East have reopened from Arncliffe to Bexley North. There was a medical emergency in the tunnel a bit earlier. The motorway was closed and it has now completely opened. All westbound lanes of the M5 East from Arncliffe to Bexley North. To Will in Rolleston. Hello, Will.
2: Hi, Renee.
0: Let's Groove is by which band?
2: I'm sorry, I don't know.
0: Oh, it's something, something and fire, but it's not water.
2: No,
0: it's
2: I'm
0: some
2: sorry.
0: Of the other elements.
2: Oh. I'll just go and check with my brain's trust, but I don't think they know either.
0: This is the song.

0: You want to take a go, Will?
1: No, sorry, Renee.
0: That's all right. We're gonna have to pass. That's all right. Do you want to give a shout out to someone who's doing something great in their twilight years? Trevor says, I'm a little disturbed by your reference to 76 as being twilight years. That's Trevor. But we are pretty amazed, I think, nationwide at 76-year-old Louise Hoskins becoming our oldest ever Commonwealth Games gold medalist. That is something to crow about, isn't it?
1: Yeah, I think so, definitely. If I was to give a shout out, it would be to my nan, but she's not, I don't think she's quite twilight either. She's 73. Yeah, she just works in the local charity shop at the Nana's, and she just helps out everyone in there and helps out the communities on the show society and stuff. So yeah, she's a bit of an inspiration for me.
0: Oh, lovely. Thank you, Will. Thank you for that. 1-300-222-702. Joe in Beecroft. Hi, Joe.
2: Hey, Renee. How you going?
0: Can you help us with the song? It is called Let's Groove. I'm looking for the artist.
2: I had no clue until you gave us the clue. Is it Earth, Wind and Fire?
0: It is Earth, Wind and Fire. Well done. Here's a multiple choice.
3: Multiple choice.
0: In what year did Australia gain full legal independence from the United Kingdom? Full legal independence. Was it 1901, 1956, or 1986?
2: Ah. That's another one. I really don't have a clue. I'm just going to say 1901.
0: Is it 1901? Sorry, Joe.
2: Never mind.
0: Who are you going to give a shout out to? Who's doing something great in their later years?
2: Well, I just tuned into a podcast earlier today, and it's a gentleman by the name of Don Hennessy, and he works in the field of, psychology, and he's kind of looking into all of the reasons why people behave in certain ways. And I thought, I'll look him up and see, and he's like 80 and he's still doing this work. He's like, and he's really, seems to be quite an expert on things. But I should have realised because he started talking about when he was doing some work back in the 80s and the 90s. But the fact that he's 80 years old and still contributing in this way to knowledge and society and so on, I just thought, I'll give him a shout out.
0: Good on you.

0: Don Hennessy, keep going.
1: Yes. He's from Ireland. He's from Ireland. You know, you can listen to podcasts all around the world.
0: Yeah.
1: He's from Ireland.
0: And
1: yeah.
0: if you're listening to the Irish accent, you can probably listen to it all night long.
1: Exactly. Yeah. So I was listening to him, and then I looked at the YouTube version. I thought, oh, he's not so young. And yes, I looked it up, and he's 80 years old. So good on him.
0: Good on him. Thank you, Joe. 1-300-222-702 is the number. In which year did Australia gain full legal independence from the UK? Not 1901. Is it 1956 or 1986, do you think? Let's try Alyssa in the Southern Highlands. Hi, Alyssa.
2: Hi there. How are you?
0: What do you reckon, 1956 or 1986?
2: Oh, I believe it might be 1956.
0: 1956?
2: Yes.
0: Damn it. Sorry, Alyssa. Who do you want to give a shout out to? Who's doing something great?
2: I want to give a shout out to my granddad.
0: Mm-hmm. What's he doing?
2: Because he at the moment, he's retired, but he used to be in real estate, and he was a well-known person through the real estate industry, selling houses for lots of famous celebrities like Olivia Newton-John and David Bowie as well. He was a client of my granddad's many, many moons ago.
0: Mm.
2: So, yeah, my granddad, Brian.
0: Good on you, granddad, Brian. Thanks, Alyssa. 1-300-222-702. Gee, the Monday mini quiz is over quickly, isn't it? Susie is in Cherrybrook. Hello, Susie.
3: Hi, Renee. This is so exciting.
0: It is, because we've only got one option left.
3: Yes, and I actually knew the answer.
0: Did you? Well, then you go. There you go. You're a deserving winner. The year that Australia gained full legal independence from the UK was not 1901, not 1956, but
3: 1986.
0: Yes, with the Australia Act, and we'll talk about that a bit later after the 8 o'clock news, being 1986 when we take a trip down memory lane to revisit some of the big news items and the big stories from that year, 1986, in Take Me Back. Well done. Susie, the fridge magnet is yours tonight. We'll throw in a book from our ABC Book Library. And look, you can choose a song you'd like to listen to. We've only played one. It was Let's Groove by Earth, Wind and Fire. But if there's something else that you like...
3: No, let's groove. Let's groove. Thank you very much.
0: Good on you. Susie, before we say goodnight, you want to shout out someone who deserves a mention? Doing something good?
3: Yes, Beryl Driver. Yep. She's 93, fantastic. She drives in the Variety Bash and has been doing for like 40 years. Still driving at 93.
0: She's still driving?
3: Driving in the Variety Bash.
0: In Cherrybrook?
3: No, not in Cherrybrook. She's on the Northern Beach.

0: teaches, but she's an amazing person. She's actually managed to fundraise $1 million on her own over the years.
1: Wow. Okay, Susie, thank you for that. And on the text line, how about David Attenborough? God bless him. Indeed.

0: ABC News, I'm Thanmaya Navada. A large police presence has kept protesters away from a One Nation fundraising event in Melbourne. James Oton is there.
1: Around 200 protesters gathered outside an East Hawthorne pub, chanting slogans against the One Nation leader, Pauline Hanson, and her political party. Inside the pub, supporters are attending a fundraiser and meeting One Nation's newest Victorian election candidates. Dozens of police officers kept the protesters at bay, with the help of barricades and roadblocks hundreds of metres away. Protesters left a short time ago without any unrest or incident. The police presence remains.
0: The federal government says bird migration over the coming months brings an increased risk of H5 bird flu spreading. It's confirmed the country's first event of mass mortality from the virus in a group of birds found in South Australia's southeast. The SA government has this afternoon confirmed another 4 positive cases in the state, bringing the nation's total to 78. Threatened Species Commissioner Fiona Fraser says while the virus spreading can't be stopped, works have been ongoing to build wildlife resilience.
2: We do expect that this disease will now spread to other species which can also travel long distances, so there is a risk that that this disease can move to inland areas, including important wetlands across Australia.
0: The government says there's no evidence of H5 bird flu in poultry or agriculture. Former NRL player Luke Bateman has criticised Labor's gambling reforms for not going far enough. He's told a Senate inquiry looking into the reforms that a gambling company offered him drugs as an inducement, which made it harder to break away from a gambling addiction that saw him lose tens of thousands of dollars. Mr. Bateman says the legislation won't do enough to curb gambling addiction.
3: I mean, what's being put forward by the government at the moment is it's the most piss-weak legislation possible. It really does nothing whatsoever to reduce the harm that gambling, online gambling companies are causing across communities in Australia.
0: AFL great Dustin Martin has severed ties with his celebrity manager, Ralph Carr, who was today revealed to be the Melbourne businessman found guilty of rape. Here's Olivia Jenkins.
4: Carr was found guilty last month of raping a woman in 2023, but a gag order that kept the 66-year-old's name out of the media was only lifted today in the county court. The high-profile agent has represented several famous Australians over the years, like singers Tina Arena and Kate Sobrano. More recently, he managed footy great Dustin Martin, who announced today that he had ended his working relationship with Carr, effective immediately. He said in a statement, "I was shocked to learn of the outcome of the court proceedings. My thoughts are with those affected." Carr is due to be sentenced at a later date, but his lawyers have indicated they will appeal his guilty verdict.
0: Making news overseas, Iran's foreign ministry says the country is not currently holding talks with the United States and is now in discussions with Oman over a temporary safe route through the Strait of Hormuz. The BBC's Yolande Nell reports.
5: President Trump was talking there about how Gulf Arab allies had really persuaded him to hold off on his latest threat to hit Iran hard. And he mentioned in particular a call he'd had with the Saudi Crown Prince Mohammed bin Salman. And what we understand is that US allies, mediators have been really trying to revive that deal between the US and Iran from June, that memorandum of understanding. It was not a final comprehensive deal, but it was supposed to set a path towards getting there.
0: 5 water-dropping planes and another 5 helicopters have taken off to help hundreds of firefighters battling a major wildfire west of Athens in Greece. It comes a day after a mid-air collision between 2 firefighting helicopters killed 2 crew members. Flames have spread deeper into the region around the Greek capital, forcing fresh evacuations. Greece often suffers devastating wildfires during summer, with hot, dry conditions and frequently strong winds making it easy for small sparks to trigger major blazes. And Wales says it'll withdraw support for FIFA President Gianni Infantino's re-election bid for a new term from 2027 to 2031, after his failed plan to sell a stake in the World Cup's commercial rights. FIFA's plan to unlock up to $6 billion from private investors by selling a roughly 20% stake in a new entity overseeing competitions, including the World Cup, ended in retreat.

0: After fierce resistance from stakeholders. Wales is the first national federation to formally withdraw its support for Infantino. And that's, you're up to date with the latest here on ABC News.
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3: Hello and welcome back. Thank you for choosing the ABC. Do you know the odometer reading on your car, or the mileage, I guess? How is it possible that a car, it's a Toyota Land Cruiser, admittedly, has clocked up 1 million kilometres on the odometer? 1 million kilometres and it's still going? You're going to hear that story in just a moment. Also, in about half an hour, we're going to take you back to the year 1986, when this was the big hit in Australia.

0: Yeah, in the quiz you would have heard that in 1986 we stopped referring legal cases to the Privy Council with the Australia Act being passed. What else happened in 1986? If you've got something significant that happened to you or a memory of some of the big news events, like Halley's Comet, we'd love to hear from you in half an hour or so. Now, I think this is pretty big news today. It's been confirmed that Laurie Daly, the coach of the New South Wales Blues, will be no longer. He effectively has stepped down as of today. So Laurie Daly finishes his two reigns. He had two periods of being the State of Origin Blues coach. Well, he had 6 or 7 years at it and he won two series. It was a pretty incredible series this year, wasn't it? But no, he's gone. He couldn't silence the critics. So my question is, what makes a great coach in 2026? Do you think Laurie Daly was one? And if not Laurie Daly, who kind of springs to your mind as being a great coach of sport in this country, across any sport, across all the ages? And do you think being a coach today is different from what it once was? Does it depend on the sport that you're in? Is there a difference between coaching women's sport compared to men's sport? Who springs to your mind as being a great coach? 1-300-222-702 is the number, or you can text me on 0467-922-702. Dr. Stephen Rinn is an associate professor in sports coaching at the University of Queensland and joins us now. Hi, Stephen.
1: Hello, Renee. Thanks for having me.
0: What do you think it takes to be a great coach in this time and age?
1: Yeah, and well, I think an important thing is that whenever a coach steps down, like a series that we just had in Origin, we're naturally focusing on the one person, the one head coach. But in elite sport, it's rarely about one person. They do have an entire coaching and performance team. So part of it is about, is that an effective group as well? And there's lots of different things that we can look at in terms of the characteristics of the best coaches. More than personality traits, because these things are learned. You're not born a great coach. A couple of things really spring to mind. So the first is, at the elite level, they simplify complexity. So elite coaching environments are really complex. There's lots of noise. Lots of people have opinions. There's lots of scrutiny. So the best coaches are really good at simplifying that complexity for players and have real clarity about their thinking. So a player can go out on the field and know exactly what's expected of them. So that's probably the first thing that comes to mind.
0: What else?
1: Trust is a major issue. So when you're at the elite level, you've got to have great trust and rapport between players and coach. So representative coaches just don't have a lot of time to build that trust, so it has to come quickly. And representative players don't need motivation. What they need is confidence and clarity about what they've got to do. So

0: best coaches are really good at creating those environments that provide, you know, trust and rapport, but also maintain really high standards. And then I guess the thing that's related to that is that coaches at that level have to adapt. So planning is really important, but no plan really survives that first contact with reality unscathed. So great coaches are constantly able to adjust for injuries and momentum and the different personalities they've got in the group, fatigue and what the opposition's doing as well.
1: Mm. Do you think Laurie Daly meets those criteria? Do you think he'll be considered as a great coach?
0: Well, that's a really difficult question to answer, because my view is that very few of us actually know what's going on in the coaching environment, and we massively overestimate what we can actually see. So for the most part, you know, fans like myself, in regards to Laurie Daly, might see, you know, his performance in the coach's box and press conferences before and after games, but that's a really small fraction of what the job actually involves. So behind the scenes, coaches are doing all this coordinating work with players and assistant coaches and performance staff. They're communicating with their clubs and involved in managing personalities and dealing with all kinds of logistics. So essentially, coaches are making, and their teams around them are making, hundreds of these little small decisions that hopefully never become news. And one of the findings of our own research has been that representative coaching is as much about the organizing of people and environments as it is about technical coaching. And I must say, you're very generous asking my opinion of a New South Wales coach, given that I live and work in Queensland.
1: Yeah. Well, I know you'll be able to separate your passion from your professionalism. Here's Laurie Daly announcing, I guess, today that's it.
2: When I accepted the role, I committed to giving it everything I had for 2 years. I did that wholeheartedly, and I just feel like now's the right time for someone else to have the opportunity to lead this great state.

0: you compare, you know, his 2 years, he did have a 2-year contract. Compare him to, say, Craig Bellamy, who's been at the Melbourne Storm for, it seems like, forever.
1: Yeah, and I guess this is the brutality of elite sport. There's not a lot of job security. Fans have a lot of say and power over what goes on. Results are the thing that people live and die by at that level. I think one of the challenges with that is that there's plenty of winning coaches who are maybe not that great as coaches, and there's plenty who have losing records who have done tremendous things in terms of the development of the players that they've got around them. So the reality is that coaching influence varies from group to group. The playing group matters enormously. Preparation matters. Luck matters. Injuries matter. Officiating matters. And it's I ask a question of coaches on a regular basis. What percentage of a winning team or a winning successful outcome do you think you can attribute to coaching? And I hear dramatic differences in the percentages that coaches and others will attribute to that, from sort of 1.5 co-contributed percentage points through to 50 to 80% people think coaches are responsible for. Mm. And they play an important role, no doubt, but it's too complex to say that they're wholly responsible for performance outcomes, whether that be wins or losses.
0: It's no secret that you know, it feels like Origin wants Ivan Cleary to eventually take over the Blues. Matt King has a 2-year contract, it seems. He'll be taking over the reins. But I think that, you know, I think all the rumours would suggest that they want Ivan Cleary eventually because he's seen to be such a winner. Is that just what it's about, though, do you think, Stephen Rinn, that it's the number of times you can win that guarantees you the success of being staying on in your contract as a coach?
1: Yeah, if you can last long enough to have that success, and how much of the success when you first come on is responsible or you're responsible for, or whether it's the last person who was in that role. And I think and this is the interesting thing about Origin, is representative level coaching is different. Unlike NRL clubs, when you're in Origin camps, the players only come together for very short periods of time. They really have little training time. You're trying to accommodate for the different club systems and the ways in which

0: And it's a, I think it's a fundamentally different coaching challenge. And we've seen people like Craig Bellamy, who has a tremendous coaching record at club level and great longevity. People like Wayne Bennett, who similarly have lasted and, you know, the test of time. But at the Origin level, their records aren't quite as outstanding because the talent equalizes so much and the margins between the two teams are so slim. But our work would say that coaching in representative context is fundamentally different as a coaching challenge from the week-to-week coaching you might do in the NRL. So they might actually be looking for something that is not that relevant at the elite level.
1: Mm. Does great coaching depend on the sport that you're in? Does it change? I mean, those things of making complex things simple for players, clarity, trust, being able to adapt your plan, is that consistent across all sports, or do some sports need something different in a coach than others?
0: No, I think those kinds of characteristics translate across sports. I think in all sports at the top level, and coaches are trying to make good decisions under uncertain conditions. But the sports themselves have different traditions about what makes a great coach. So in rugby league, for example, if you haven't been a player, not just a player at the NRL level, but a great player at the NRL level, it's really hard to get a gig. Whereas if you look at a number of other sports, having a playing background is not considered to be that important. And actually, being an athlete in that area is a bit of a disadvantage, because while you've still been, you know, competing, others have been around developing their coaching craft a bit longer, so they've actually got more experience. So it's these are cultural issues too that vary from sport to sport.
1: So which sports would it be a disadvantage had you been a player?
0: Oh, so we often see in the individual sports, you get a lot of people who have come in from teaching backgrounds, from as parents in the sport, and have developed their craft that way. So it's not been, you know, based on their own success as an athlete. And there's lots of great things that being an athlete can bring to coaching, but it's a different skill set altogether. So you've got to be able to leverage that if you're going to use that in any way. So, you know, being an athlete is a doing thing. Being a coach is a thinking thing. And they're quite different, although they are a bit related.
1: Mm. Who stands out for you as the great coaches in Australian sport across all times? Let us know, 1300 222 702, or the text line 0467 922 702. Dr. Stephen Rinn is here. He's an associate professor in sports coaching from the University of Queensland. How would you consider Laurie Lawrence as a coach? How would he stack up, Stephen Rinn?
0: Oh, goodness. Well, again, I'd be reluctant to make a judgment. He's got an incredible history and the contributions he's made to Australian sport, and not just swimming, but across a variety of other sports. But also, my understanding is, and your listeners will probably know better than I do, there's lots of things about Laurie that might not have survived the test of time. It's not a way to coach in the modern era. So I think there's a lot of outstanding coaches that Australia has produced over the years. And swimming is one of those ones where there's been quite a few who have achieved great success with their athletes, athletics, cycling, and obviously the greats across the football codes as well.
1: Mm. I mean, he's sort of fire and passion kind of for the sport. I saw that a bit, don't you think, in Dean Boxall, the coach of Ariana Titmus. Dean Boxall's had huge success as a swimming coach. He kind of borrows from that Laurie Lawrence style, don't you think?
0: Yeah, it certainly appears so. And, I mean, the emotion and passion is why we follow sport. The question that coaches and modern coaches are asking themselves is, are my emotions being helpful, or are they hindering my performance as a coach? So we see a lot of modern coaches trying to harness that emotion to influence their athletes. I mean, Dean is a different case altogether. Again, I don't know Dean. I know of his athletes and some of his achievements, but I think most of his athletes have got their head in the water. So while they're swimming, I'm not sure that they're all that aware of the things that are going on the pool deck or up in the stands. But we've got far more sophisticated coaches, for example, in rugby league, which sort of started the conversation, who are really questioning things like

0: the motivational speech before the game, giving the halftime spray. These are things that are almost relics of a bygone era, because our modern understandings of how motivation works means that these are the kinds of things that, if you're just doing it to blow off steam from your own frustrations or embarrassment about how the team's going, it's not going to be that effective. But if you're really calculated and strategic about how you use it, it could provide some impact on your athletes. But it really has to be, is this about me or is this about the players or the athletes that I'm working with?
1: Back to Laurie Daly with the announcement formally today that he will no longer be the coach of the New South Wales Blues. A lot of his critics said that Laurie Daly's coaching style wasn't right and his selections throughout the series were kind of questionable. On the text line, 0467922702, Victor says, I think a good coach is someone who can pick his players or her players to fit into the system and the style of play and give each player a job to do and keep the message simple. So I guess the role of the coach is to pick the players, isn't it? And there were question marks from some that Laurie Daly didn't get that right. Would you agree, Stephen?
0: Yeah, that's a huge part. And again, it depends on the sport too, because some sports, the coaches don't have any say in selections, but obviously the football codes do, and they also have a say in who starts, at what time substitutions are made, accounting for injury and whatnot as well. So those are definitely aspects of coaching, and it's the ability to make those decisions in the moment. So us as fans, we're able to evaluate after the fact whether that was a good decision or not. Coaches are doing it in a climate of uncertainty where they don't quite know exactly how everything's going to play out, and they certainly don't have full control over what the opposition's going to do at any time. And that's where it comes back to a coaching team. So, you know, a former teammate of Laurie Daly, Mel Meninga, was Queensland's most successful Origin coach, with very little coaching background. But within his team, he had people of the ilk of Michael Hagan and Neil Henry, who were able to provide a nice foil for the parts that perhaps Mal didn't have the greatest expertise in. But he was able to play to his strengths, and they obviously found a way of making that work. And of course, they had generational players in that Maroon side for quite a while. But those decisions in the moment, and as I said, there's hundreds of those decisions being made from before selections are made, right through camp and throughout the game, every one of them has some kind of influence, either positive or negative, on the final outcome.
1: Can I ask you about the head coach of the Socceroos, who has remained since the FIFA World Cup this year, Tony Popovich? Now, he made some interesting decisions in terms of who was on and who was off the field, particularly in that final game when he took off Patrick Beach and put on Matthew Ryan at the very last moment for the penalty kickout, penalty shootout, sorry, I should say. What are your thoughts about that?
0: Yeah, well, again, he's clearly making decisions with all the information that he has in front of him at the time with the intention of a positive outcome. And we get to afterwards pick over, was that the right call? Should the players have known beforehand? What might have been different? And I think in his case, there's a general goodwill overall with respect to his involvement and the Socceroos more generally, but the expectation will continue to increase, and I'm sure those kinds of decisions will have great scrutiny across any of the internationals that we have between now and the next World Cup. And I guess that's a really good point that you raise about you know, what job security coaches have. Typically, it's not much at all, so there's very few who have been able to have such long careers in coaching, particularly in the top jobs. The outcomes, those final outcomes, are really influential in terms of whether or not they keep their positions. And fan opinion has a lot to do with that. And that's why we see, you know, big, powerful clubs that have very strong supporter bases, they can often go through lots of coaches over a short period of time. When there's no success, yeah.
1: Yeah, we watch that, don't we, from the sidelines. A number of people are giving Best Coach Award to Jack Gibson, who coached Parramatta Eels in the early 80s. Greg says, look, Craig Bellamy is probably the best modern-day rugby league coach, but Jack Gibson is such a standout. And that's echoed by Brian in Kembla Heights.

0: He says, the late, great Jack Gibson, many years ago coached, he opined many years ago that coaches never buy houses, they always rent. His take on job security was right way back then. It's such a tough gig. Yeah, what do you know about of Jack Gibson? What was his success?
1: Well, again, your listeners, I'm sure, are far more familiar with Jack Gibson, but he was also of that brand of philosopher coaches. So Australia's had a few of those where it's not just the coaching that they do, but actually they lead a lot of, you know, popular thinking around sport, or are able to articulate things in often witty ways that really stick and resonate with people, not just the teams that they're working with, but with the general public. And again, rugby league's been quite good for that. There's been lots out there that are highly quotable, and they do fall into that characteristic of the philosopher coaches, of which, you know, the US has lots of those that are very popularized, particularly in their culture, but have a bit of global appeal too.
0: You spoke about the need now at the highest level for a coaching team, that one person can't do it all. But how much focus is on the emotional, you know, all the mental? I mean, the physical skills, sure, that is important. But it's such a mental game, isn't it, at that pointy end?
1: Oh, absolutely. I mean, the physical skills are a given. At that end, everyone's got incredible skills. And like I said before, when I asked about what percentage contribution do you think a coach makes, we'll often ask coaching groups and others, what percentage of the game do you think is mental? And they'll talk, you know, in huge percentages. Oh, it's 50%. Oh, it's 80% mental at that level. And then we subsequently ask, okay, how much time do you spend developing those mental skills or doing psychological training as part of your regular training? And it goes a little bit quiet. So oftentimes in sport, and this is at the elite level, but it's also at community levels of sport, we make all kinds of assumptions about what kind of people we're making through sport. And there's this rhetoric around sport about sports people are good people, and it teaches, you know, it teaches you about respect for authority and teammateship and all those kinds of really positive attributes that we'd like to have in young people. But unless you're actually explicitly working on this stuff, it doesn't happen automatically. And actually, there's lots of examples in sport where we've seen really negative things happen in terms of, you know, low moral reasoning and violence and racism and a whole bunch of those things. So sport provides this amazing opportunity because there's lots of little incidents that happen all the time. But unless we're actually learning from those or making changes, we can't assume that people are going to become better people just because they're in sport. And I think coaches have a big say in that, whether it be at the elite level or at the local community club.
0: Mm. Well, whatever the coaches at the Commonwealth Games this year were doing, they were doing something right, I think. Dr. Stephen Rinn, thank you for your time tonight. I really appreciate it.
1: No worries. Again, thanks for having me.
0: Yeah, Stephen Rinn is from the University of Queensland. He's an associate professor in sports coaching. As we farewell the great player Laurie Daly as the New South Wales Blues coach, Matt King will take that up for the next 2 years. And who knows, after his two-year contract ends, will he continue, or will we see Ivan Cleary kind of come in and take over the reins? Door's a bit open on that one.

0: leave it all.
1: That is George Ezra. The song is Budapest. Just to let you know, if you're in Sydney, in Burwood on the M4 motorway tunnel approaching Concord Road, there is a car broken down there and one of three westbound lanes is closed. Also, a B double has broken down in Greystanes of Sydney. M4 motorway just past Beresford Road overpass. Eastbound traffic is affected there.
2: Alice here, and look, I saw Ross studying an Encyclopedia Britannica. Saskia's been streaming hard quiz. Georgia, she's taking notes during her Friday quiz because the 666 Trivia Night is this Thursday. Are you ready?
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1: Would you know what the odometer reading on your car is, roughly? Would it be like 100,000 kilometres, maybe 150,000 kilometres? I think mine's getting up to about 180,000 kilometres. But there is one Toyota Land Cruiser in this country that has hit the 1 million kilometre mark. 1 million kilometres. How is that even possible? Its owner is Gary Driscoll. He lives in regional Victoria and he joins us now. Hello, Gary.
5: Hello, Renee.
1: Is that possible? 1 million kilometres you've clocked up on your Toyota Land Cruiser.
5: Very possible, Renee, seeing my 100 series before that had done 650 and this one just kept going like a beauty, so I kept driving it.
1: So it was a 2009 Land Cruiser.
5: Yep.
1: And what's it doing now? You're getting rid of it, are you?
5: Yeah, so I started driving. I didn't retire the 100 series off until about April of 2010 and then started driving it and drove it until November last year.
1: And so why are you giving it up?
5: Well, I just think that the big million Ks is a bit of an achievement for it. And I've moved on. I replaced it with a second-hand 2015 Land Cruiser Sahara. And so it's the last of the twin turbo diesels, and if that one could go for a million Ks, then why not take this one to a million Ks?
1: A million Ks. I can hardly imagine being able to clock up that many miles.
5: What were you doing? It was interesting that Waleed would ring me last November, December, when we drove it, or we didn't, we unloaded it off the truck into the Horsham Toyota showroom because it clocked up all the nines pretty much more than a kilometre before that we had to go. So I stopped and put it on the truck so it wouldn't do any more.
1: Well, what do you mean it clocked up all the nines? What
5: so 999,999. And Toyota didn't know whether it was going to go back to all the zeros or stay on all the nines. So I wasn't taking the risk. So I called the truck and they came and got me and we delivered it to the Horsham Toyota showroom.
1: Oh, it's a bit like the Y2K bug. We never knew what was going to happen then, did we?
5: That's it.
1: So,
5: exactly.
1: I mean, this is not an ad for Toyota at all, but
5: no. It
1: does seem quite incredible that any car of any model of any time would be able to keep going like that. There must be something extraordinary about that engine.
5: Well, the engine is practically untouched for all of those kilometres. The 100 series had its injectors changed at 550, and the service manager said this one will last longer. So we changed the eight injectors at 650, and then at 750, when it was still going strong, I didn't have enough faith in it, so I looked for a 15 model and found one in Perth that had only done 42,000 Ks. So I flew over and drove it home. And the old girl kept going.
1: So, Gary, what do you do for a job or for your lifestyle that you're driving that much? Are you driving around Australia?
5: So I'm a stock and station agent, as in many stock and station agents in New South Wales, Queensland and all the other states. So we sell sheep and cattle, and we need to be able to source to either sell them or purchase them, and that means getting out on the road and doing the Ks to find them. Just like Wednesday, I'm heading to Sejuna, which is just on 1,000 Ks, and I'll be back on Friday night.
1: Mm. Okay. So how much do you reckon your car would be worth?

0: in this one. So I was a bit disappointed when the starter motor gave up the ghost at 973,000, and I said to the mechanics, surely it could have gone another 27,000 Ks. And he said, do you know how many times this starter motor would have been started? Or started the motor? So I said, fair enough.
1: Yeah.
0: So it's in a box in the back, and whoever the purchaser is will get a memento.
1: I kind of always thought that once any car hit about 200,000 kilometres, you've really got to start questioning, is it time to get rid of this one?
0: Well, back in the 80s and 90s, most stock agents drove Commodores or Falcons. And I think at the time, probably 200 was enough, and maybe 300 would have been too many. But I'm glad to say, as far as the Toyota Land Cruiser Sahara goes, they just keep going, and it's just a beautiful ride if you've ever been in one, Renee.
1: I have been in plenty of them, but I don't think I've ever been in one that's had that kind of mileage on it.
0: Okay.
1: That is extraordinary, Gary. It's good to chat to you. Thank you for giving us your time.
0: No worries, Renee.
1: Good luck with the rest of your travels in your new car.
0: Okay.
1: That's Gary Driscoll there. Unbelievable, isn't it, to think that any car from whatever manufacturer could clock up 1 million kilometres on the odometer.
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1: Oh, on the text line, Jim says, I have a 2005 Falco station wagon and it's got 719,000 kilometres on it. Wow. Greg says Land Cruisers are one of the most expensive four-wheel drives you can buy. Interesting to see how they are affected by the incoming electric and hybrid vehicles. Diesels do seem to be on the way out at $2.50 plus for diesel now. It'll tell us soon what happens to Land Cruisers. Thanks for that, Greg.

time to take you back to a random year, as we do on a Monday. And tonight, we're taking you back to the year 1986 to ask you what you were doing in that year. What was significant for you in the year 1986? Perhaps you will remember some of the big news events that we're going to play in the next 15 minutes or so. You might remember some of the movies, some of the songs. You might remember where you were at that time, and you might be willing to share those memories with us. 1300 222 702 is the number, or the text line 0467 922 702. 1986. This was the hit song in Australia.

0: the great Diana Ross. The song was Chain Reaction, and it was the top-selling single across Australia in 1986. What else happened? Well, 1986, in February, was the month that Lindy Chamberlain was released from prison after 38 months of being inside. You might remember that. It was explosive. On the 9th of February, they found Azaria Chamberlain's matinee jacket found near a dingo den. That full matinee jacket was found buried near a dingo den in Uluru. And that, I guess, was the beginning of Lindy's release from prison and the proving of Lindy Chamberlain as being innocent. This accidental find led to her immediate release from prison and the eventual overturning of her wrongful murder conviction. It was a big moment, wasn't it? The finding of that matinee jacket. The 28th of January, so just a bit before that, you might remember the Space Shuttle Challenger breaking apart 73 seconds after liftoff, a dreadful event where all seven crew members lost their lives. Take a listen.
1: Challenger, go with throttle up.
2: Challenger, go with throttle up.
3: This shuttle mission will launch. My God.
4: 1 minute 15.
3: There's been an explosion.
4: Velocity 2,900 feet per second. Altitude 9 nautical miles. Downrange distance 7 nautical miles.
3: This is not standard. This is not something that is planned, of course.
4: Obviously a major malfunction.
3: I hope they were able to survive. I hope the astronauts...
4: We have no downlink.
3: We have absolutely no sign at all of the shuttle itself. All we saw was that one explosion only about a minute into the flight.
4: We have a report from the flight dynamics officer that the vehicle has exploded. Flight director confirms that. We are looking at checking with the recovery forces to see what can be done at this point.
0: Horrific moment, wasn't it? And here's a bit of Lindy Chamberlain in 1986.
5: He just might have damaged or mauled the baby. And I ran towards the tent. I was only 5 yards away from it, perhaps.
6: West.
5: And I looked in a carry basket and she wasn't there.
7: When we saw the spots of blood in the tent, as we looked, we realised it must have been a very quick event. And this morning when we saw on the blanket the sharp rip, jagged marks in that very thickly woven blanket, we knew that that was a powerful beast.
8: An initial inquest supported the Chamberlains and was critical of the police investigation.
9: It's consistent with the possibility of a dog having taken the baby.
8: However, after a second investigation and inquest, Lindy Chamberlain was charged and tried for murder. But there was still a dramatic twist to come. The Chamberlains had always insisted that on the night she disappeared, baby Azaria had been wearing a matinee jacket. The prosecution said that was a lie. In 1986, the matinee jacket was found near

0: A dingo lair at Uluru. The NT government ordered Mrs. Chamberlain's immediate release. A year later, a royal commission cleared the couple of all guilt.
1: But it was the finding of that matinee jacket. It was such a big moment in Australia's history, wasn't it? What else happened in the year 1986? Well, Dan, who's texted in, 0467 922 702, says, I was roller skating at the Cullingford Rink when I was just 16 in 1986, and that Diana Ross song reminds me of it every time. Yeah, 1986 was also the year that the Australia Act was passed, which gave Australia full legal independence from the UK. It was also the year of Halley's Comet.
2: Around the country, people wait in line at observatories to get a better look at the comet through powerful telescopes.
3: Looked like a small piece of cotton, more or less, little dot.
4: I guess it was a little disappointing. There was so much play given to it.
2: But the scientific gains from the encounter are as rich as expected.
5: The darkness of the surface came as a slight surprise that it's darker than we anticipated.
2: Perhaps in the year 2061, this little boy will get a better view of the comet.
1: Halley's Comet, do you remember that in 86? Annie's given us a call in Adelaide. Hello, Annie.
6: Hello.
1: How do you remember 1986?
6: Well, Halley's Comet, because I was pregnant and I remember my husband and I going outside to have a look at it. But I do remember August 1986 because I was flat on my back in the maternity ward, and in between contractions my husband said I was making jokes. Now, I can't remember the jokes. The pain and calling out. But he said, oh, you were such a dear in between being out cold. Other times you were making jokes. So that was my 1986. You know, you get a baby, you take them home. Takes a few months to sort of work out what on earth's going on. And, yeah, but Halley's Comet and flat on my back, delivery room.
1: Good on you. Thanks, Annie. 1-300-222-702 on the text line. Dire Straits play the Sydney Entertainment Centre 21 times in 1986. James says the Joshua Tree. I remember that. A huge hit in 1986 from U2 when that album came out. Craig says I was 10 years old in 1986. In year five, I was at the Jasper Road Public School, and it was the last year the Parramatta Eels won a premiership. I can still remember the Parramatta Town Hall covered in blue and gold leading up to the grand final with the Canterbury Bankstown Bulldogs. Oh, we've got Craig here.
7: Yes, it is, yep.
1: Yeah. So you remember the Parramatta Town Hall?
7: That's right, yeah.
1: Mm. And you were there?
7: Yeah, I was actually, yeah. I can remember actually walking down Church Street Mall actually and seeing the Parramatta Town Hall actually all done up in Wingold, which is the actual colours of the Parramatta Eels. Actually, it's not actually yellow, it's actually blue and gold, actually. And,
1: are you still a Parramatta Eels fan, Craig, even though you live in Canberra?
7: Well, not anymore, actually, because, of course, I've now lived in Canberra now 20 years, actually, so...
1: You've switched.
7: That's right, yeah, but...
1: that's okay. I think people would understand that. Good on you, Craig. Thanks for being here. Cracker Night. You might remember Cracker Night. Well, the last one was in June, the 7th of June, 1986.
8: Oh, did you actually throw them at each other?
9: Yeah.
8: Why do you do that?
9: Fun.
8: These firecracker wars, they're not dangerous or anything.
9: No.
10: Just burn a couple of skin.
11: Getting really dangerous, you know, like throwing around everywhere and sometimes like some of them flick up and they hit.
12: Oh, you're
10: Do you think there's any rules that you should follow when you're letting off crackers?
13: It's getting a bit too dangerous now. Too many kids, you know, they're being stupid and, you know, they're getting crackers in their face, you know, have to go to hospital, you know.
14: My cousin got burnt by fireworks.
10: What happened to your cousin?
14: He was this little boy who was jumping around near him and one just exploded onto his leg and burning.
10: Why don't you have a cracker night in Brisbane?
15: Because somebody made it illegal, that's why.
16: If people want to be stupid with fireworks, that's their choice and they take the risk of getting hurt.
1: The New South Wales government ends Cracker Night on the 7th of June 1986, ending the traditional June long weekend celebrations. Susan joins us. What happens for you in 1986 that

0: stands out, Susan?
1: Well, I met my husband. I won a competition on the radio, a commercial radio station, and it was a trip to see Halley's Comet when it was called Ayers Rock. And the aircraft we flew on was a DC-3, and my husband-to-be was one of the pilots, and that's how we met. And we're still together all these years later. That was pretty significant.
0: Lucky you in so many ways. What a great
1: Absolutely.
0: Trip to win.
1: I did, and I knew I was going to win the trip.
0: Did you?
1: I did. I knew I was going to win it.
0: Well, you had a premonition.
1: I think so. I just knew. I remember at the time there were lots of people doing flights out from Sydney, you know, out to parks and that sort of thing where it was dark. And my father was going on a trip and he said, oh, come with me, come with me. And I said, no, I'm going to Ayers Rock. He said, what do you mean you're going to Ayers Rock? And I said, well, I've entered this competition, I'm going to win. He said, no, you're not. And I said, yes, I am. And I did.
0: I'm so glad you met your husband that way and you didn't enter Married at First Sight in 2026. Oh,
1: absolutely.
0: Good on you, Susan. What do you remember from the year 1986? Do you remember this, when Pablo Picasso's The Weeping Woman was stolen from the National Gallery of Victoria?
2: In acidic green and purple, the painting portrays a woman convulsed by grief. It was painted 4 months after Picasso's most famous political work, Guernica, and it was forged from the same horrific subject matter, the infamous German attack on the ancient Basque city during the Spanish Civil War.
3: The alarm system had been fooled with a fake card saying the painting had been moved routinely.
4: Responsibility for removing the painting has been claimed by a group calling itself the Australian Cultural Terrorists. In a letter to sections of the news media today, the group demanded a massive increase in funding for the arts.
5: Whatever they've done, if the picture is damaged or ruined in any way, then this gallery will never be able to afford another Picasso painting.
0: Yeah, gosh, extraordinary. You might remember 1986 for this film.
6: And your wallet.
7: Nick, give him your wallet.
6: What for?
7: He's got a knife.
6: That's not a knife. That's a knife.
0: One of the best lines in filmic history, don't you think? 86 was the year that Johnny Farnham released his version of You're the

was written by some British songwriters, but it was Johnny Farnham that put his voice to that song, and, well, it became legendary, didn't it? Particularly for Australians. And Delta Goodrum, you might have seen her belting that out alongside the Scottish singer Cammie Barnes in the closing ceremony of the game.

0: Diego Maradona in 1986 scored his famous Hand of God. Do you remember that? At the FIFA World Cup in 1986 in Mexico? But what was catastrophic was Chernobyl, the nuclear catastrophic power plant disaster in Soviet Ukraine.
1: An official announcement from the Council of Ministers. There has been an accident at the Chernobyl Atomic Power Station. One of the atomic reactors was damaged. The consequences of the accident are being taken care of. Help is being given to the victims of the accident. A government commission has been set up.
2: The civilian plant in question is in the Ukraine. It's something of a showcase facility, featured here in Soviet Life magazine, which extolled its safety record. It's near the city of Kiev, population 2.5 million, and about 1,000 miles from Scandinavia.
0: That was April the 26th of 1986. In some lighter and brighter news, the Flying Doctors premiere.

0: recording remote Australian Outback, really, on our TV screens. It was a great show that went for many years. You might have liked The D-Generation that premiered in 86. Imagination, D-Generation. We don't want to analyze inflation. Don't want to deal with legislation. We've become a group mutation. Product of video communication. So funny. But let's wrap 1986 with this other big hit song. When the gong gets tough, the tough get going. John in Picton says, I've got a 2005 Falcon station wagon with 719,000 kilometres. Wow. And Kylie says, I've got a Ford Territory that's done 300,000. That's still going strong. It's amazing, isn't it? It's news time now, though, at 9 o'clock.
1: ABC News, I'm Thanmaya Navada. South Australia's H5 bird flu cases continue to rise, with the state government saying an additional four have been confirmed today. The state's total is now 58 cases, while 78 have been recorded nationally. Australia's first mass bird mortality from the virus has also been confirmed in a group of birds found in SA's southeast. Environment Minister Emily Burke says authorities are keeping an eye on confirmed locations.
2: We know that we need to mimic sure that these locations can also have resilience. But in the new location, there is a confirmed location at the Coorong, and that confirmed location is of concern because it is where water birds are also located.
1: The victim of an alleged assault at a sacred Aboriginal site in Melbourne says they were punched in the head over 10 times. The alleged victim, Ash Niemara, says they were sitting with others at Camp Sovereignty last night when a man and a woman approached. The 37-year-old says the man attempted to put out the site's sacred fire.
3: I went up to him and said, "What are you doing?" And he said that it was an illegal fire. I said to him, "No, it's a sacred fire and a burial site," at which point he grabbed me into a headlock and started to punch me repeatedly in the head.
1: Police say they're investigating the attack, which is the second at Camp Sovereignty in a year. Overseas, Iran says there were no talks underway with the United States, nor any plans for meetings, while talks with Oman over management of the Strait of Hormuz continue. US President Donald Trump told reporters that a negotiation with Iran would begin on Monday afternoon local time, but did not provide details of where it would take place or who would be involved. The Iranian Foreign Ministry's Ismail Baghaei says there'll be no progress if the US remains aggressive.
4: As long as the US military aggression against Iran and its interests continues, and as long as all the violations committed by America during this period continue, naturally, no significant development or major change will take place regarding the situation in the Strait of Hormuz.
1: Former AFL star Dustin Martin says he was shocked to learn his high-profile manager had been found guilty of rape. Olivia Jenkins reports.
5: The ex-Tigers star today announced he has severed ties with his manager Ralph Carr, who was today named as the high-profile Melbourne man found guilty of raping a woman 3 years ago. After the Victorian County Court lifted a gag order on the 66-year-old's identity, Martin issued a statement detailing his shock and the end to his professional relationship with Carr. "I was shocked to learn of the outcome of the court proceedings," he said. "My thoughts are with those affected." Carr maintains his innocence and his lawyers have indicated he will appeal.
1: A service station and surrounding streets remain closed off after part of a building collapsed in Sydney's CBD this morning. Digby Worthmuller has the details.
6: Emergency crews were called to Wattle Street and Ultimo at around 11 this morning after a 7-metre-high wall gave way, sending debris onto the adjoining service station and damaging several parked cars. Two people were taken to hospital with serious injuries, while workers from the building site evacuated safely. Specialist fire and rescue crews are assessing the building for any further structural movement, with neighbouring buildings also evacuated as a precaution. Two lanes of Wattle Street remain closed between MacArthur and Kelly Streets, and the public are urged to avoid the area.
1: Ariana Grande has announced she'll withdraw from public appearances

0: voices and will no longer star in an upcoming musical in London when she ends her Eternal Sunshine tour next month. A representative for the 33-year-old American singer has told People magazine that she'll be taking a step back from visibility when the tour ends after her appearances led to endless ongoing public scrutiny. Grande's physical appearance and health have been a topic of speculation in recent years. Her representative stressed that Grande looked forward to finishing her tour on a high note. And in sport, North Melbourne AFLW captain Jasmine Garner says she wants to see an exhibition match brought in as a curtain raiser ahead of the competition proper each year. Australia faced off against Ireland in the AFLW's first representative match on Saturday, with the home team coming away 50-point winners in front of a sold-out North Sydney Oval crowd. Garner says the league should replicate the scheduling every year.
1: I think some sort of exhibition game would be really cool. Whether that's State of Origin or Aus and Irish, whatever it is. I think it's a great way to create hype around the season.
0: And you're up to date with the very latest on ABC News. More news is available at any time on ABC Listen.
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4: Welcome back. Yes, we were remembering some of the happenings of 1986. Some more of your thoughts. Tim says, cracker night. Yes, I remember. We used to get half a day holidays from school. We called it Empire Day. That's right. Kylie says, yes, 1986. Coincidentally, the Commonwealth Games were on. They were held in Edinburgh. And Brendan says, in 1986, I remember turning 8. And for my birthday party, instead of pin the tail on the donkey, we played pin the tail on Halley's Comet. And bless my mum, she kept the cardboard game at home. And she still has it all this time later. It was so much fun. Thank you for that, Brendan. That's a lovely idea, isn't it? A pin the tail on Halley's Comet. It was a big moment, wasn't it? I remember that well in 86. Coming up for you, we're going to take you to the movies. As we do each Monday night, we compare and contrast two films, one that's in cinemas now, and compare that with another of the same genre or the same director. Well, tonight, we're going to look at the latest slasher film and compare it with the original slasher film, Halloween, starring Jamie Lee Curtis. So that's ahead. Tash will also be here on what's trending, what people are talking about. I think Ariana Grande may feature in Tash's What's Trending. We'll talk more about that. But before we do, let's talk about how our brains are so easily tricked. How our brains are so deeply suggestible, if you like. Dr. Rick van der Zwaan is a neuroscientist and he joins us each fortnight. Hello, Rick.
5: Oh, how are you, Renee?
4: Now, you're going to laugh at this, Rick, but this is true. There is this bizarre phenomena. Now, I don't know if everyone feels it, but I certainly do. I certainly relate to this. And I was reading about it not that long ago. And it was a woman writing how, and she was questioning, how is it possible that when you eat a box of chips or a block of chocolate, your jeans instantly feel tighter around the thighs? And I thought, that is so true. How is that even possible? I'm not talking about around the waist where you might, where your stomach may have expanded a little bit. I'm talking around the thighs where your jeans suddenly feel that little bit extra tightness. It's not possible in reality, is it, Rick?
5: No, not. Your thighs don't just, you know, blow up every chip or, you know, bite of that donut. It doesn't happen. It's a really interesting, you know, kind of, it's a really interesting phenomenon. And it arises because our brains don't actually have access to the world. They get signals from our nervous system, but our brains never know the world. And that actually means that's got a few consequences. And one of those consequences is that it's very difficult for our brains to distinguish imaginary stuff from real stuff. Because once it's encoded in a neural pathway, it's all the same, which is why your body's evolved, you know, things like sleep paralysis, so that when you start dreaming, you're not acting out your dreams. You're not doing, you know, you're not responding to the stimuli that you're dreaming about. So we've got these kind of mechanisms in play to look after us. But our brains are isolated, and they get so much information that what they're doing all the time is making predictions. But there's so much information coming in that unless something really captures our attention, demands us to focus on it, you get a bit of processing and then the brain skips to the next thing.
4: What is actually going on? You eat a block of chocolate, you feel guilty about eating that chocolate.
5: Yes,
4: and
5: exactly.
4: And then suddenly you feel like I'm going to get fatter because of this chocolate.
5: Correct. That's exactly right. So there is some physical distension, and it turns out that when you eat, a few things happen. So obviously your belly fills up, which makes your pants can feel a little bit tight around the waistband. And something else that happens is that when you've eaten, your diaphragm, some of the musculature in your abdomen actually drops down as well. So your posture slightly changes. And all that adds on average about 3 centimetres to your waistline. So even if you're relatively slim, your pants can feel tight. But it's not that that's driving the sensation. But what we know is, like the naughty pleasures, a block of chocolate or a packet of chips or some hot chips or whatever it is, whatever it might be. And there's a whole lot of, there's a whole lot of cognition around that, built around that. And those cognitions are, as you say, often guilty. I shouldn't have eaten that. It's going to have to, do 2 sessions at the gym tomorrow or whatever it is. And so that's what your brain's operating with. And then it starts looking for confirmation. So you have, we've talked before about how we look for information that confirms our belief. Mm. So if I've got this idea about, X or Y, I start reading the newspapers or I read the literature and I pay more attention to the things that confirm my belief than dispute it. That's just natural human bias. But one of the things that we're not doing a lot of the time is monitoring our behaviour. So if I said to you right now, you're probably sitting in the studio or standing, but how do your feet feel? Until I ask you that, you're not thinking about your feet, right?
4: Right.
5: So, but say it now, suddenly you're kind
4: now
5: of wriggling
4: now
5: your
4: I'm
5: toes.
4: Now I'm moving them. Things. Yes, I am.
5: Correct. Yeah, correct, right? So you've suddenly got this thought, that was so delicious, but it's going to make me a bit fatter. Your body starts looking around. And what it'll find is lots of ambiguous signals that it can interpret whatever way it wants. So there'll be a feeling of the material around your legs. If you've got a pair of tight jeans on or a pair of jeans that make you feel good, you pull them on, think look pretty nice. But you can fit, that's touching your skin. It's always touching your skin. It's just that you're not paying attention to it. But when you're thinking, that'll go straight to my bum or my thighs, suddenly you can feel that. Because that's what you're thinking about. You're thinking about your thighs or your bum and you can feel the material on it and then suddenly, I can feel the material pressing on them already. And that's your experience.
4: When the feels like overtakes the reality, you might
5: Correct.
4: Have an example. Let us know, 1-300-222-702. Why is it, Dr. Rick van der Zwaan, that $9.95 feels so much cheaper than $10?
5: Oh, this is a good one. This is actually a really good one. And there's been a fair bit of research about this, actually. It turns out that it's got to do with the way we read. So if you think about the difference, $9.99, $10, 1 cent different, right? But we read from left to right. And when you get to the $9.99, you read the 9, and then that anchors your perception of where you are on the number line. I'm at $9.
4: Mm.
5: And then $10 is a dollar more.
4: Mm.
5: And so you feel like $9.99, the 99 doesn't really matter. It could be 98, could be 78, doesn't matter. It's $9 because your brain's already moved on to the next thing. as I said at the beginning, your brain does a bit of processing and unless you really have to pay attention, it skips on.
4: And yet you know that it's $10, but you will buy the one that's $9.99 or $9.95 over the $10 one.
5: Correct, because the 90s

0: is an anchor, and I can give you an example. And this has been replicated many times in the literature. $9.99, $10 is people always will pick, you know, 99% of the time, 95% of the time, something like that. Like over 90% of the time we'll take the $9.99 one. $9.49 and $9.50, same difference in price, right?
1: Mm.
0: Absolutely no impact. You get 50-50. 50% of the people take $9.49, 50% of the people take $9.50. Oh. So it's not those second numbers that matter. It's that very first number and the difference between the next number. So what you're doing is comparing 9 against 10. The 99 doesn't matter at all. So it's a phenomenon known as locking. The first number locks your place on the number line. The next number is a new number and you compare that to the first number. Not the whole number, the first number in the previous number. And so $9.99 seems cheap.
1: And it does, and it always will.
0: It feels cheap because it's a dollar less.
1: Yeah.
0: To your brain, it's a dollar less, unless you start thinking about it, you know. Yeah, I get it.
1: Why is buy two, get one free? Why does that feel like a deal when you know the unit price is $4.50 and two is $9 and it still feels like you're getting a deal?
0: It's because, and this is another one of those feels things, right? So free is not cheap. So we can do a whole lot of, we work on prices, right? And when we're doing prices, so if I said to you, this one's $4.50 or $5, this one's $3, you know, picking a pen or something like that, and you might think, you know what, I might actually spend a little bit extra and get a better quality product. You know, so people make those sorts of decisions. You know, okay, I'll buy this one, you know, and even, you know, might be more sustainably produced. We make all sorts of arguments around the price of things. If something is free, it's no longer priced. And it's so it falls into a completely different category psychologically. And so what you're doing is you're giving a gift. So I can buy these two things for $4.50 and I get a gift. I get that free thing. And we don't ever, you know, again, it's like it's that feeling I'm getting something for nothing. And that is inherently attractive to humans. We've got this bias. If it's free, take it. Take it. And the great example of this, I don't know if people will remember this, but when Medicare came in, I think pensioners, someone will correct me, but for pensioners, pharmaceuticals were free. And what happened is people would just take, you know, like they'd collect them. They'd you know, there was hoarding. But of course, what had happened is they'd have five or six pieces, you know, prescriptions for something. They'd be on the shelf, then they'd look at it and they'd see that it had expired and they'd have to get more. Paul Keating, I think it was, said, okay, we're not going to make it free. We're going to make it $2, a nominal cost. And that completely extinguished that hoarding behaviour because it's no longer free. There's a nominal cost on it, $2, not much. But it was enough to change from something that you could just take to something that you had to pay for. And things that you can take, they're inherently more attractive because there's no payment required. And marketing people have got onto that. It's the perception I'm getting something for free. That's the thing that captures your attention. The price of the other stuff doesn't matter so much.
1: It really is so peculiar, isn't it, this feature. Oh. As a human, we all relate to it. Here's another one. Someone dumps you and they use the old strategy, it's not you, it's me. Now, yeah. Somehow that works. Somehow that seems to work a treat because those words, it's not you, it's me, feels like the dumper has the problem, not you.
0: Yeah. And you know, that's something that talks about that signals a whole lot of virtue and gives you a palatable story. So if I, you know, if we've been going out and you come along and you say to me, Ricky, you know, you're a bit of a dickhead, when it's over.
1: I would never say that to you.
0: But let's say you did, then I go away thinking, geez, that was a bit harsh. And then I start to worry, you know, wake up at 3 o'clock in the morning, am I really a dickhead? And then that's a problem, you know, that becomes my problem.
1: Mm.
0: But if you come along to me and say, look, you know, you're a top bloke, but I just can't do it right now. So it's not you. It's not you. It's me. Then what you've signaled to me in that implicitly, and we do all these social signaling, you know, this social reading unconsciously, is that you're thinking about me, you understand my feelings, you've weighed up, you know, what sort of a person I am, and you've realised that you have a shortcoming, not me, and you're just being kind to me. So that's the signal at the time. So suddenly I'm feeling like, okay, well, you know, that, geez, that's kind that they've spent that much time, you know. Renee's such a nice person. She spent all that time thinking about me. Even though she's dumped me, like, the outcome's still the same. And when I wake up in the morning, you know, at 3 o'clock in the morning, I don't have anything to worry about me. You know, I just, you know, I might be thinking, bloody hell, I wonder, you know, I should give her a ring just in case she's changing, you know. But you're not worrying about the stuff that you were told is wrong with you because someone else has signaled there's nothing wrong with you.
1: Yeah, but the outcome, the reality is that the relationship's over. It's devastating for you, really. But you don't feel like you've got a problem. It's the person who's dumped you.
0: Yeah, correct.
1: Very smart.
0: And it's related. It's related to that, you know, that confirmation bias. You know, like, I think I'm a good person.
1: But we both know, everyone listening knows that that's BS. That's just a dumping strategy that anyone who's kind enough to use those words, they're just BSing you. The relationship's over for a reason. They don't want to be with you.
0: Yeah, that's right. They don't. But they've given you nothing to worry about. And so, you know, they've not given you anything about you that you can deny or, you know, because no one, like, if you said to me, you know, it's over, Ricky, it's not you, it's me, I'm not going to stand there and argue, well, actually, it is me. No one in the world has ever, you know, I am a bit of a, no, Renee, you can't leave me because I actually am
1: a dickhead.
0: No one ever makes that argument, right?
1: No, we accept that. So there's lots of these things, aren't there? I mean, the other one that everyone will relate to is the feels like temperature.
0: Oh, this is a good one. This one rings so close to home for me, because, you know, as I always talk about, you know, I like to go swimming, right? And I notice this all the time. The feels like temperature. So you go, you know, if I'm jumping in the pool in winter time, the air can be cold, you know, so it can be, let's say, the air is 17 or 16 or 15 degrees, and the pool water is 22 degrees, it should feel warm when I get in. But everyone who swims knows when you first jump in, it feels cold. You adapt quickly to it, but when you first jump in, it feels cold. And that's the thing that you're talking about, you know, the feels like temperature.
1: Yeah.
0: And that's because our bodies aren't measuring temperature. They're measuring heat exchange. And so the reason water feels cold is because it takes more heat. It's way more dense, and so there's more of it touching your skin than air. Air's made up of molecules, and water is 10 times more dense, or 100 times more dense. I've got that wrong. 100 times more dense, and so there's way more molecules, and the molecules can take more heat more quickly, and that's the thing that makes it feel cold, and that's our experience of temperature. We're not measuring temperature per se. We're measuring how much heat we're absorbing or losing. And the tipping point is about our body temperature. So if you get into water that's a bit warmer than human body temperature, it feels hot. It feels hot. Whereas, and much more hot than air at the same temperature. And it's just because air doesn't transfer heat with the same efficiency as water.
1: So really, the feels like temperature is more important than the real temperature.
0: Real temperature doesn't matter at all, because and well, it matters a bit, but not as much as people think. So here's an example for you. You know, Sydney on a 37 degree day with high humidity, everyone knows what that feels like. You know, or anywhere in New South Wales with high humidity, you know what that feels like. It's awful, awful, and it's awful because you can't cool. You know, we get cool because we perspire, and then air sucks. You know, air dries the water on our skin, the perspiration on our skin, and that drying process makes us feel cool. If there's high humidity, the water, the air is already filled with water and it can't take the water off your skin. So you feel hot and clammy and blech. But if you go to somewhere like Alice Springs where it's no humidity and it's 37, it feels much different. And in fact, it feels, you know, nowhere near as bad as a 37-degree day with high humidity. And so it's got nothing to do with the temperature per se. It's the ability for your body to transfer heat in or out. That's the thing that we're responding to.
1: Mm. Mm. The feels like. When the feels like. When the feels like is what really matters. Jeff in Sutherland said most husbands know that their wives haven't saved any money at all when they buy those discounted shoes. Yeah, you see the discount and you think, oh, I'll get two of them and I'll save. It feels like you're having a big savings, but in reality you're not. But in actual fact, if you feel like you're getting something for free, buy two, get one free, and you're paying two lots of $4.50, but you feel like you're getting something for free, that's a good thing, isn't it?
0: Well, provided that you can use it, yeah. Like, you know, you don't want to be buying stuff and having it sitting around or buying stuff you can't afford just because you want to feel good about the free thing that you got. But if it's just in your normal operation, you know, like buy two mandarins, get a third one free, happy days. There's nothing wrong with it at all. And in fact, you know, a lot of social contract is about making other people feel good. But it's the same with, you know, it's not you, it's me. There's a social contract being honoured there that I'm doing something unpleasant, but I'm going to try and make you feel as good about it as possibly I can. And so whether you're buying something for $9.99, getting one for free after you've paid a bit more than you should for two, getting dumped, so long as you feel okay about it, then, you know, there's a bit of value adding your day.
1: Thank you, Rick, or should I say Ricky? I will never dump you. We'll chat
0: thanks,
1: in a fortnight.
0: Renee.
1: Dr. Rick van der Zwaan is our resident neuroscientist. I'm Renee Krosh. This is Evenings.

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1: Aw, thanks, guys.
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1: Thank you very much, Glenda, on the text line 0467922702. She says there is a Michael McIntyre skit on exactly that, the feels like experience. It's fine once you're in. She says it's just fabulous. Just to let you know, in Sydney, in Des Moines, on Victoria Road approaching Westbourne Street, there has been a burst water main. It's affecting one of four eastbound lanes. That's in Des Moines, Sydney.

0: So what is going on? What's everyone talking about? To find out, Natasha Hotman, producer of Evenings, is here. Hello, Tash.
1: Hello, Renee.
0: You've got your ear to the ground. What are people talking about?
1: So people are talking about this new cafe trend called cold foam. Have you ever heard of it?
0: I have, actually.
1: You have? Have you tried it?
0: I haven't. But then I'm very late to food trends. I haven't really got into matcha either.
1: No, but I mean, matcha and coffee, this is the latest addition to those iced drinks, which is cold foam. They've sort of taken center stage of cafe culture, even though it's the middle of winter. It's whipped up foam that's cold, not hot. So instead of the hot steamed milk you'd get in your coffees, this is aerated, whipped up milk or cream, which are often layered with different syrups and flavours, and it's scooped on top of coffees and matcha.
0: Have you tried it?
1: I've tried it. I had one today, actually.
0: Okay.
1: It was delicious.
0: And are they worth the money then? They're not cheap, are they?
1: No, they're not cheap. They are seen as a luxury cafe experience, I'd say.
0: What did you pay for it today?
1: I paid $11 for this.
0: Okay.
1: Iced coffee with cold foam on top.
0: Mm-hmm. And if you just had an iced coffee?
1: I reckon that might be $6 to $9, depending where you are.
0: Okay, okay. And so who's going for it? Who's into the cold foam?
1: So I think younger people are getting into cold foam. I think it's seen as something like a special treat and an add-on to your coffee. I mean, when Starbucks entered the cafe culture scene, it was all the rage to have those complicated flavoured syrups and foams and complicated orders. But I'd say this is a trend that's not just within Starbucks, but it's in cafes across the country.
0: Mm.
1: And it's, you know, very not uncommon to spend that much on a specialty coffee. And I think young people are rather spending money on that than really expensive cocktails.
0: Mm, which are expensive.
1: Very expensive.
0: You can pay up to $28 for a cocktail.
1: Of course, yeah.
0: Now, you said that you could see on menu boards cold foam or cloud or floats.
1: Yes. So, I mean, it depends what cold foam your cafe is offering, but typically they're made of cream, milk, and sometimes sweetened condensed milk with a flavoured syrup whipped in. And it's whipped in until it's silky and frothy, and the cream is sort of poured or piped over these ice drinks, you know, of coffee, coconut water, matcha. One

0: particular flavour that's quite popular in a cafe in Melbourne is their runny banana cream cold foam, which has been a smash hit.
1: Mm. Tash Hopman is here talking about what other people are kind of, you know, chatting about online and in real life. There is a big story that's broken just in recent hours about Ariana Grande. Now, people will know Ariana Grande because she's become kind of an iconic pop singer, hasn't she?
0: Well, I grew up with Ariana Grande as a child star, as a teenager on a Nickelodeon show. Then she moved on from that show to being a pop icon. And then recently she starred in the Wicked films as Glinda.
1: Yeah.
0: So she is someone that is, you know, a megastar of the moment.
1: Mm.
0: I personally think she's a one in a million talent. Her vocal range can reach impossibly high whistle notes. She's been definitely a voice of a generation. She has a huge fan base, and she has recently released a new album, which is a return to her angelic notes, her pop beats, which she'd kind of stepped away from when she took on the role of Glinda. She decided to let go of her sort of pop stardom persona to really immerse herself in that character, because she didn't want it to be a distraction on screen for people to see her as Ariana Grande, pop singer. They wanted her to be seen as Ariana playing Glinda, or just Glinda on the screen. So I'd say this recent return to her album, which is called Petal, the title track is about this brutal cycle that artists go through in the Hollywood industry, having to sort of reshape and mold themselves to certain ideals and just never being good enough.
1: Mm. Here is the song Petal.

0: Now, the big news in recent hours is that she is removing herself from the public eye. She's removing herself from performing. Mm. She's going to step back from all visibility in the world because of the ongoing scrutiny over what's going on for her in her health.
1: Yes. Look, with this song, a music video was released with it. And in that video, her appearance has been heavily scrutinised. And look, I'm not going to speculate her health because I'm not a doctor. But what I will say is if you saw your favourite artist on stage with a life-threatening injury, you would want them to go seek help.
0: Well, the life-threatening injury that's been suggested is that she has a serious eating disorder. That she is so, so small compared to what she used to be.
1: Mm.
0: And we do know that there was a boyfriend of hers some years ago who took his life.
1: Yes.
0: And she hasn't possibly recovered from that.
1: And that has been recorded through her music and artistry, and she has been quite public about the public pressure to fit into certain molds and to look certain ways, and the public scrutiny of her appearance since being a teenager in the public eye would be an enormous amount of pressure to have.
0: Mm.
1: So I think possibly stepping away from the public and performing could be a good thing for an artist that's so beloved by many if she does need to focus on her health.
0: It's awful though, isn't it, to think that it's not her choice really to pull away from public life. She's almost being pressured to do it because she can't stand the constant chatter about her weight.
1: And I do think there has been both cause for concern. Like, it's not unfounded, the people that are concerned about her health. Her image and appearance right now is cause for concern. And I think there is wide criticism, which both comes from a good place and bad on the internet. And I think a lot of people have scrutinized not just her, but her team for allowing certain things to

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1: Oh, it's a bit of mix.
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5: If you're into slasher films, there's a new one that's hit the cinemas called Teenage Sex and Death at Camp Miasma. It stars Gillian Anderson and Hannah Einbinder, and Stephen Russell is here to tell us all about it. Hi, Stephen.
6: Hi. How are you, Renee?
5: Is this your genre? Do you like the slasher films?
6: Look, I have to admit, I have been a lifelong fan of horror films. My cousins used to play them on VHS to me when I was still in primary school, Renee, probably far too young, but it sparked a lifelong obsession.
5: But slasher films are almost a subgenre to the horror film, aren't they?
6: Absolutely. And they're really hung on the idea of the final girl. You know, a lot of your listeners would know Jamie Lee Curtis from Halloween. You know, people like that are Neve Campbell and Scream. So it's all about a kind of everyday, ordinary girl fighting against the darkness. And that's why I love it, Renee. You know, people kind of focus on the violence or the scariness. But for me, they're really empowering stories about a woman coming into her strength and basically, you know, giving the forces of darkness what for.
5: So the final girl is the last woman standing, is it?
6: Basically, that's the idea. She's the one that survives it all, and maybe if she's lucky, you know, gets rid of the bad guy as well.
5: Okay, so you mentioned Jamie Lee Curtis as the final girl in the original slasher film from 1978, Halloween. Let's take a listen.
7: The boogeyman is coming.
8: Leave me alone.
7: He doesn't believe us. Don't you know what happens on Halloween?
8: Yeah, we get candy.

0: Oh, we didn't get too much there. But Jamie Lee Curtis, she plays the babysitter, doesn't she? And she's stalked by the menacing Michael Myers.
1: That's the one. So, you know, Jamie, she plays Laurie Strode. She's just an everyday American teen girl, you know, trying to have a nice life, make some pocket money doing babysitting. And then lo and behold, Michael Myers, who, you know, he killed his own sister 15 years previously. He escapes from a mental asylum and terrorizes the town of Haddonfield with Donald Pleasance, no less, on his tracks as Dr. Loomis. And look, Renee, if you like the Halloween original film, you've got about 15 more to choose from. This is one of the uber Final Girl franchises that has spawned so many sequels.
0: Hmm. So how does this new one, Teenage Sex and Death at Camp Miasma, how does it compare to the original Halloween?
1: Look, it's what it's trying to do. It's basically trying to deconstruct the slasher movie. And if you're a scaredy cat, and Renee, I know horror's not your favourite genre, this might be a good, you know, inroads to it for you, because it's actually really funny. It's kind of closer in theme, I suppose, to Scream in terms of, you know, kind of trying to make metatextual jokes about horror movies. But it also has, you know, incredible stars. If you love the X-Files, you know, Gillian Anderson is a goddess. And if your listeners love the show Hacks with Jean Smart, then her co-star Hannah Einbinder is in this one. And the basic idea is that Gillian Anderson plays a one-time final girl from an 80s horror movie who quit the business. She's become a recluse, but Hannah Einbinder is a young queer filmmaker who wants to find her and convince her to come back to scary movies.
0: Right, so it's really Gillian Anderson's character who's hiding from being found. She doesn't want to be part of the film. Is that
1: absolutely
0: it?
1: And they also kind of play with the idea that, is it because the monster, this air vent man from the original film, is it because he's a real monster? So they're kind of playing with what's truth and what's fiction in a really playful way. There's loads of visual jokes. If you know your horror movies, you're gonna laugh at references to Halloween, to Friday the 13th, to Scream. And it's also just, it's really sexy because they kind of have a lesbian romance as well. So, you know, this was an absolute sensation at the Cannes Film Festival earlier this year. It's one of the buzziest films of the year to come.
0: Okay, let's take a listen. This is Teenage Sex and Death at Camp Miasma.
2: Out here, there are certain nights when you just get this feeling that some psycho killer is going to chop you up into a million little pieces. Oh, I like that feeling.
3: How did you choose to live at the abandoned sleepaway camp from the first film?
2: Someone's got to be here when Little Death comes back.
3: Little Death isn't real.
2: Well, not with that attitude, he isn't.
0: Mm. So, Stephen Russell, they actually reference other slasher films in this one.
1: Absolutely. You're going to hear Jamie Lee Curtis get called out, a whole bunch of other people from Sleepaway Camp to Friday the 13th to the Texas Chainsaw Massacre. This is a film that will definitely, you'll get the most from it if you do love the horror genre, if you know your people and you know your films. But it's also just a really bold, you know, visually exciting film from the trans filmmaker Jane Schoenbrunn. They obviously love horror movies. Everything about it is kind of over the top. It's got a really camp sensibility as well.
0: Mm. On the text line, Tony says, I'm a big fan of slasher films. The original Halloween is my favourite slasher movie ever. Jamie Lee Curtis is a wonderful, reluctant hero who transforms from the vulnerable, terrified woman to the strong, fearless heroine, and the haunting music and the darkness adds to the suspense of the film.
1: Yeah. I couldn't agree more. That's why I love it, because she's not, you know, some superhero. She is just an ordinary American teenager who's forced to fight for her life, and not only for hers, but to protect the children in her care as well. You know, she's kind of, it's kind of like this uber matriarchal power. And I love that about horror movies. I love that you can, you know, we read horrible headlines all the time about, you know, what men do to women. So I love that they can get you know, get their revenge in horror movies.
0: Mm, Jamie Lee Curtis, the original final girl. I love that definition. Jamie Lee Curtis is such an incredible actor, isn't she? She's done Absolutely. So much.
1: And she's a real survivor, you know. She, you know, Hollywood often is quite difficult for young actors. She went through a struggle with addiction. And yet she's come right back, you know, and recently won an Oscar. She just, you know, she's a real force. And I think if you even look at her online, you'll see that she's always supporting other women filmmakers as well. She's a real kind of cheerleader. And I love that she, you know, got to play this character, Laurie Strode, in multiple reboots of the Halloween franchise. She's a real survivor, a real final girl.
0: She played in a lot of the Halloween franchise, but not all of them. Is that right?
1: Not all of them. Yeah, there's a whole bunch of, honestly, it's, you kind of need a PhD to understand the timeline, Renee. They keep rebooting it and deleting some and then bringing them back in. But the core always remains that it is basically about Laurie, and she's in the best of them.
0: And so when you think of Jamie Lee Curtis, Stephen Russell, do you think of her as, you know, as a slasher heroine, as a final girl, or do you kind of also think of her as a comedic actor? I mean, I, when I think of her, you see, because I'm not a massive fan of this slasher genre, I would think of Jamie Lee Curtis, A Fish Called Wanda would jump into
1: my head. Absolutely. One of the best films of all time. And I think that's what, you know, and kind of proves that she's got real range also, you know, Everything Everywhere All at Once. I've totally messed up that title, but, you know, that was a kind of comedic adventure as well. So she really can do everything.
0: Mm. She's done, I mean, her body of work, it continues. I mean, she's still got films. She's still working, isn't she?
1: Absolutely. And, you know, I think she did a show with Nicole Kidman recently. And, you know, she's almost as prolific as Nicole, actually. You know, there's just no stopping them. And it's great to see Gillian Anderson, you know. She kind of came into our popular consciousness with The X-Files in 93. And here she is still doing so well, and including playing, you know, Blanche from A Streetcar Named Desire on stage. And you hear in that trailer for Camp Miasma that she kind of uses that Southern Belle accent. So they're definitely playing with the power of these women and the great range that they have.
0: Okay, so take a look at the new slasher film in cinemas now. Do you just call it Camp Miasma, or is the full title Teenage
1: it's,
0: Sex
1: it's
0: and
1: It's too
0: Death?
1: Long a title, right. Isn't it, Renee?
0: It is a bit. It is a bit. Let's give ourselves a break. We'll just call it Camp Miasma with Gillian Anderson and Hannah Einbinder. Stephen Russell, we've been chatting about films on this show for the past, well, I think more than the past 2 years.
1: Yeah, but tonight, it's been a while.
0: Tonight is your final night with us.
1: Well, we'll never say final. I'm going to be a final girl, you know, that we might reboot this at some point, Renee, but I'm going to take a little time out. But I just want to say it's been a real honour. It's been a joy and a pleasure. And I've loved hanging out with you and with all of the listeners.
0: Well, the honour has been ours. It's been very generous of you to give us your time so late on a Monday night. So good luck with all things that you're up to. And thank you for sharing so much of your expertise about film with us over such a long period of time, Stephen. I hope we do get to have a reboot, as you say.
1: Me too. They're never fully dead. You've got to, you know, the horror movie always comes back, Renee.
0: Thank you, Stephen.
1: Thank you. Bye-bye.
0: Good luck.

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5: Thank you for your love for Stephen Russell. He has been a terrific addition, hasn't he, to the evening show after, gosh, it's more than 2 years that he's contributed. Thank you, Tony. He says all the best to Stephen. I've loved his reviews and I've seen numerous films based on his recommendations. Lou says, no, we'll miss Stephen. Yeah. I'll miss you too, Stephen. It's been terrific to have you here. Blake Howard will be with you, though, next Monday with his pick of what to see in the cinema. And we'll continue the theme of comparing a new release to one of the kind of classics or one of the kind of originals from that genre. Let's find out, well, what's coming up for you with Nightlife with Phil Clark, and he joins us now. G'day, Phil.
6: Hi, Renee. How
5: Happy
6: are you?
5: Monday.
6: Yes, Monday. Exactly. we're going to talk about pain in our first hour. It's something that afflicts people a lot. What actually is it? We're being asked to think differently about pain these days. Chronic pain in particular, which can be a symptom of many other things, telling people that their chronic pain might be to do with the way they eat, for example, is not usually advice that goes down well. So we'll talk about the new attitudes towards pain and what scientific research really shows about where pain is located. It's more interesting than you might think, too. What else? Emily Barrett, the news, Nightlife News Breakdown. Charlie Lineweaver on our origins. It seems the Neanderthals were actually the same as us, pretty much. I know you mightn't like it, but it's true. And what's the best winter road trip? We'll have

0: some advice about that. Bruce Walpy will give us an edition of American Insight a bit later on as well. Looking forward to it.
1: Lots in there coming up for you with Phil Clark and Nightlife after 5 minutes of news now at 10 o'clock. I will catch you, of course, same time tomorrow with evenings from 6:30 if you're in Sydney and Canberra, and from 7 o'clock with the quiz if you're in the region. See you then.
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3: ABC News, I'm Thanmaya Navada. Pauline Hanson has been labelled a coward after she blocked several media outlets from attending a press conference. The One Nation leader barred reporters from the ABC, The Age and The Guardian from the conference where she announced her party's candidates in the upcoming Victorian election. She says she made the decision because she didn't want to put up with journalists' rubbish or spin. Green Senator Sarah Hanson-Young says it was a shameful move.
4: What a coward Pauline Hanson is to lock journalists out of her press conference because she doesn't like the questions they might ask. I mean, freedom of speech is one thing. People also should be free to ask questions.
3: A mass bird flu mortality event off South Australia's coast is being seen as a concerning escalation in the spread of the deadly H5 strain. It's been confirmed a large group of greater crested terns died from the H5 bird flu, bringing the total number of confirmed cases across the country to 78. CEO of BirdLife Australia, Kate Miller, says the local transmission to certain species is a major concern.
5: This sadly is an escalation in the spread and the impact of H5 bird flu here in Australia. Detections in species like silver gulls, which are quite widespread, is a very concerning development. And, you know, we've been really urging the government to start taking action to protect wildlife.
3: Anti-violence advocates are welcoming the decision to lift a suppression order shielding the identity of a Melbourne businessman convicted of rape. Ralph Carr is a well-known figure in Melbourne entertainment circles and was found guilty of raping a woman in 2023. A suppression order had hidden his identity until today when the Victorian County Court publicly named him. Anti-violence advocate and lecturer at Monash University, Tharang Chawla, says the order made no sense in the first place.
6: Most people, I think, would agree that it doesn't make any sense after a finding of guilt to suppress the identity of the offender. This often happens only in cases where the alleged offender, or in this case the convicted offender, is a person who is extremely powerful.
3: The WA government watchdog has confirmed it'll review how services, including police, responded to Jeffrey Epstein accuser Virginia Giuffre prior to her death. She died by suicide in April last year, north of Perth, and WA police are currently reviewing officers' handling of her case. The state's ombudsman has now also confirmed it'll review her circumstances, including her family's concerns that she was misidentified as a perpetrator of family violence when she was actually a victim of coercive control. Part of the Ombudsman's role is to review family and domestic violence-linked deaths, to examine trends and to make recommendations to government agencies. The government in Myanmar says the country's former leader, Aung San Suu Kyi, has met with a representative of the International Committee of the Red Cross. The BBC's Jonathan Head reports.
7: Despite repeated assurances from the military authorities that Aung San Suu Kyi is alive and well, they've never provided any clear evidence of this. Her son, Kim Aris, has in recent months mounted an international campaign demanding proof of life. Now a delegation from the Red Cross has been allowed to meet her, her first confirmed meeting with anyone outside the government for nearly 4 years. Photographs released of her with the Red Cross team show Ms. Suu Kyi looking relaxed and well, although no details of her state of health have been given, nor of what they discussed.
3: Japan's Prime Minister has visited the quake-hit southwestern prefecture of Kumamoto as the region bakes under intense heat. The weather and a lack of water supplies have added to challenges in the areas severely damaged by the magnitude 7.1 tremor that struck last Tuesday. 38 people died during the earthquake, including one who died of apparent heat stroke while taking shelter in a car. Sanaya Takeichi says she's offering her heartfelt condolences to everyone impacted.
8: In order to speed up and further strengthen disaster recovery, recovery efforts, including emergency repair works. The Cabinet will secure the necessary funding by approving tomorrow the release of more than 20 billion yen from

0: and contingency funds.
1: And in sport, Hawthorn has re-signed Sam Mitchell to be their senior AFL coach for a further 3 seasons. The 43-year-old was already contracted for next year, meaning the new deal will see the former premiership captain remain at the helm until at least the end of 2030. A strong 2026 has seen Mitchell and the Hawks now qualify for 3 straight finals appearances. And you're up to date with the very latest on ABC News. For more news at any time, you can head to ABC Listen.
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3: The weather forecast for the capital for Tuesday, the 4th day of August. Some frost and a partly cloudy day with a slight chance of a shower at a top of 12 degrees. On Wednesday, frost, partly cloudy, a top of 13. Frost, partly cloudy on Thursday, heading for 14. Sunny on Friday, a top of 15 degrees. 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
2: Yes, well, hello, and how are you? Philip Clark with you. A bit brighter and better than last week, hey? On Nightlife. Welcome to Nightlife on this Monday, the 3rd of August. We're right across the country, wherever you are. First hour of the program. Six past eight in Western Australia. It's South Australia and the Northern Territory, 24 to 10. We're broadcasting right through the Pacific, courtesy of Radio Australia as well. Tuvalu, Fiji and Kiribati, it's 6 past midnight. It's 6 past 10 in Moresby. It's 6 past 11 in Honiara. In Tonga and Samoa, it's 6 past 1. You should be getting us loud and clear wherever you are. We don't really have any problems. Oh, there's an issue maybe in Sydney, 7:02 a.m., but that's much, much later. I'll tell you about that. But for the rest of the country, you should be getting us loud and clear on broadcast on your TV channel 25. You can always get us on the ABC Listen app, as you know, so download that and listen that way. 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First hour of the program tonight, we're going to be talking about pain and how you manage it, what chronic pain is about, and some pretty confronting research too about what pain actually is. More on that in a moment. Love you to join the program. Number to call, 1300 800 222. 1300 800 222. You can text me, of course, on 0467 922 702. As I said, a bit brighter than last week. Apologies for all of that, but I know it's been something that strikes people down. I'm not the only one to have been struck down by this particular virus, lurgy, whatever it is, but I'm through it now. As you know, here tonight, but I will be away tomorrow, Wednesday and Thursday nights. I've got to have a small procedure on one of my eyes, but it's nothing serious, but it will put me out of action for a bit. So I'll be back next Monday. So for the rest of the week, Rod Quinn will be looking after you. 1300 800 222 is my number if you'd like to call. If you want to grab our podcasts, by the way, just click on the Listen app, type Nightlife into the search bar, and all our podcasts and interviews are there for you to listen live or whenever you like. You can also stream these off the website. You might want to hear Suzanne Hill's discussion over the weekend with Jane Sullivan, author of a book called Storytime, about the magic of childhood books. Jane was talking about Christopher Robin Milne, the real life boy Christopher Robin from Winnie the Pooh was based on, and all the attention he received after the success of the books.
3: I think he enjoyed the attention at first, but then when he went to boarding school, the other boys were very nasty and they used to play tricks on him. And one of the things they did was play a record of Vera Lynn singing a poem called Vespers, which is about the little boy kneeling at the foot of the bed. And
4: so the one where Christopher Robin is saying his prayers.
3: That's right. Yeah. Hush, hush, whisper, who dares? Christopher Robin is saying his prayers. And they used to get Vera Lynn singing this over and over again, which drove poor Christopher Robin into a passion, and he eventually grabbed the record and he smashed it.
2: Anyway, there's more on the podcast, so grab that.

0: And there's plenty of other things too. Motor Talk with Toby Hagen, and also that conversation, my conversation with the Middle East correspondent Matthew Doran last week, which was, as always with Matthew, extremely interesting. You can grab those, as I say, through the Listen app or through the website, abc.net.au/nightlife. All right, into tonight's program. You might recall we spoke last Monday to Professor Manuela Ferreira. She was head of musculoskeletal health at the George Institute about what causes lower back pain. And that discussion touched on the issue of pain management generally, not just for backs. Something like 1 in 5 Australians deal with chronic pain every day. I know, it's complex. It can arise from many causes, and each person experiences it quite differently. There's always a reason for chronic pain, be it a symptom, a result of past injury, nerve damage, and so on. But there is also a much bigger area where people, I think, research tells us this, need to think differently about the causes and treatments for chronic pain. So we'll be joined tonight by an expert GP, Dr. Simon Holliday. And if you've got questions, 1-300-800-222 is the number. All right, Nightlife News Breakdown in the second hour, led by Emily Barrett tonight. We're looking at the call by Noel Pearson, the Cape York Institute leader, for Commonwealth funding for Indigenous Affairs to just completely bypass state and territory bureaucracy. In other words, basically abolish state departments of Aboriginal Affairs and just give the money directly from the Commonwealth. And we'll look at the developments in Victoria for One Nation, where they have announced a leader and some candidates. So more on that, plus a summary of the latest polls. Charlie Lineweaver in, astrophysicist and associate professor at the ANU, looking at how black holes can go supersonic, why the atmosphere on Mars is getting thinner, and some new research into why humanity's ancestral DNA mix is even more complicated than we first thought. Do not think of the Neanderthals as being some sort of forerunner to us. They are us. And this may challenge a lot of historical thinking. We'll talk some more about that as well. Monday night travel, Emily Murphy from Australian Traveller will be in with our most loved winter driving trips. So have a listen to those. You might have some to suggest yourself as well. We'll play the Mighty Challenge. And Bruce Walpe will join us for another edition of American Insight, as the situation in the Middle East does not seem to have changed from what it was last week, i.e. fairly hopeless. So we'll talk some more about that with Bruce in the last hour of the program. And issues of the day, well, there's plenty of things around, aren't there? We'll have a chat about those a bit later on, but for now, let's get into the first hour of the program. Dealing with pain. Chronic pain can be a symptom of other diseases, or it can be a standalone condition. It can occur anywhere in the body or at multiple sites, can be daily or recurrent, like migraine. There are physical causes too: spine damage, slip discs, muscle strains, arthritis, nerve damage, infections like shingles, very painful, diseases like diabetes, poorly healed injuries. It's a long list, but it's not just a physical sensation. Of course, there are also many psychological, sociological, and cognitive factors at play as well. So joining us tonight to discuss chronic pain, how we manage it, and some of the emerging science and more, we have got Dr. Simon Holliday. Simon's been a rural GP for over 30 years and is also a conjoint lecturer in the Faculty of Health at the University of Newcastle. Simon, good evening to you. Welcome to Nightlife.
1: Thank you, Philip.
0: This is not a kind of cop-out, but pain is complex, isn't it? But you want, sometimes when you've got a sore knee, you think, no, it's not. I've got a pain in my knee, fix it. But pain is complicated, isn't it?
1: Absolutely. So for millennia, we've seen religious thinkers and artists and doctors struggle with the question of pain and suffering.
0: Mm.
1: And I have an interesting quote from a physician in the 3rd century BC, Diagoras of Cyprus, wrote, "It's better to suffer pain than to become dependent on opium." And regulators and commerce have also struggled with pain and opiates as well. When you think about the last days of the Chinese emperor, the Western powers sent gunships up the Yangtze River to make sure to overturn his ban on opium. And on the other hand, we've had prohibition of alcohol and opiates in the last century. So there's been all sorts of swings and roundabouts and complexity in this area.
0: Yeah. No, there has. And, of course, it's been hugely complicated, as we know, by widespread opioid use and misuse. But we'll get there in a moment. And in particular, I want to explore tonight the whole notion of thinking differently about pain. For a start, where are people most in pain? It's surprisingly not all over the joint, is it? It's mostly in the back and neck and hip and knee and in the head.
1: Well, it often is musculoskeletal and migraines, abdominal pain, but it can even be in areas that there is no tissue at all. For example, if people have had a leg amputated, they might have a terrible pain in their foot that isn't there.
0: How can that be?
1: As if somebody's crushing it and squeezing it.
0: How can that be?
1: Phantom pains. Mm. So the pain is not necessarily related to a problem where the pain seems to be.
0: I mean, that's an interesting concept, isn't it, which might persuade people that there's more to pain than they think. You can't feel pain in a limb that's not there. So why do people feel that pain? What are they feeling, in other words?
1: Yeah. So it's very complex, but it's to do with the brain. So, for example, we can have mirror boxes where people can put a mirror over their good leg and they can look at, and they can, it looks like their leg that's gone is there, and they can move their good leg. And because their brain sees that the leg that's gone is moving, they get some sort of relief and it helps.
0: Mm. Yes, it's, I mentioned that it's widespread. Like, I think you were talking to me before we began this interview on air that something like 1 in 5, 20% of people?
1: That's right. So
0: are experiencing chronic pain of some kind?
1: That's right. So door-to-door surveys in Australia show that 21% of Australian adults report significant chronic pain. Well, and if we ask all Australian adults about whether you've had pain in the last month, it's something like 2/3 of us have had some sort of significant pain in the last month. So it's quite a common and maybe even normal part of life.
0: Mm. Yeah, that's right, even though most people would not like to think of it that way either, would it? There's a need. We've talked about this in the program before, and I think it's an interesting concept. There is a need to rethink the way we think about pain. We need to reframe it because, for a start, we usually right now think about pain as meaning there is something wrong. So if my knee hurts, I shouldn't move it. If my ankle hurts, I should rest it, for example. This is not always the case, though, is it?
1: No. So I think it's worth thinking about different sorts of pain, Philip. Like if you have acute pain, like you injure your knee or you're having some sort of surgery, that's one sort of pain. The way that we'd approach that in terms of analgesia is quite different. So an anaesthetist or somebody looking after somebody post-operatively will give different sorts of approach, and quite reasonably opiates might be part of that, or local anaesthetic might be part of that. And then there's end-of-life pain, which we might come to a little bit later, which again, we sort of throw the rule book out the window just to make sure that people can have a dignified end of life.
0: Mm.
1: And then there's chronic pain. And chronic pain is usually defined as pain lasting over 3 months. And the reason 3 months is chosen is that's the time that it's assumed that injured tissues will have healed by then. And so there won't be further healing required.
0: Mm. There was a piece in the BMJ, the British Medical Journal, a year ago saying pain is a learned phenomenon. It should be seen more as a response to threat than to damage. That's not the way most people think about pain, is it?
1: No. I think if we put our hand on the hot plate of the stove, we pull it away, you know, and we're very glad we've got that pain, or we'd have charcoal fingers. But when we get chronic pain, it's not as if we do have chronic pain somewhere, it's not as if there's an acute tissue damage, as I was saying. And so what happens is that the whole way the brain and the mind deals with the pain is different to when you touch a hot plate. And the parts of the brain that

0: to do with learning and feelings and rewards and emotions come into play. And if you look at a functional MRI, the special scan that can see what's going on as people move or do different things over time, the parts of the brain that were involved with the acute pain when you put your hand on the hot plate don't seem to be used very often at all. It just seems to be mainly other parts of the brain.
1: Tell me about the emerging science of pain, because there's a lot of material around diet and the gut and the fact that we have our own opioids in our bodies as well, don't we?
0: I think we've moved looking at different sorts of pain. We were talking about palliative pain, we're really happy that we're to use opioids. That means medications that are like opium, like for example, like morphine. We're really happy to use those in that situation where people are on their last days or weeks to make sure they have a dignified passing. But we now know that opioids can cause their own problems, and they can actually cause, for example, inflammation at a microscopic level around the nerves. Mm-hmm. And we know that a lot of pain is not just tissue damage, as I was saying, but it's actually inflammation around the nerves. So while people can get relief from an opioid, certainly in the short term, it can also actually generate pain. And so when you see people who've had a bad back, for example, for 30 years and they've been on pharmaceutical opiates for 30 years, they're in terrible situation. Their distress is often, 10 out of 10. And the thought that they could lose access to their opiates, that, feel like it would be like the end of their world. So we're finding that we've got to move away from opioids because of the effects start fairly quickly to that opiates start to cause other side effects, which we could talk about later on if you like. And we need to take a more holistic approach.
1: Michael from Healesville in Victoria is one of our listeners tonight. He says, "Hello, Philip. I am puzzled by statements by doctors that opioid medications are of little use for pain, especially over the long term. I need two hips replaced and have had pain from this for at least 5 years because the complication of lymphedema in my legs keeps delaying surgery. I've been on multiple pain medications for those 5 years, including an opioid. And if I forget a dose, this is 5 years, if I forget a dose, I pay for it over the next 12 to 24 hours. Opioids do work. Any comments on this, please?"
0: No doubt about that. So if people have chronic pain and they Michael in his hips and he takes his opioid, he'll actually feel a little bit better for some short time. But what we can say is there's a difference to people feeling a little bit better briefly and getting better outcomes. If you have a smoke, for example, or you use heroin, or you have a general anaesthetic, you might feel better for a little while, but it's not going to help you in the long term. So there's only been...
1: When we say opioids don't work, what are we saying here? Because I've talked to doctors who say we can prove they don't.
0: Yeah, so the science hasn't actually been very good. There's only been one long-term randomized control trial of the use of opioids as against non-opioids for the treatment of mechanical pain like hips, knees, backs and things like that. And that's pretty remarkable for a drug, for a treatment which is so widely used. In a study in 2018, the lead scientist was Aaron Krebs in the United States at the VA, so Veterans Affairs, and they looked at 240 people randomized to either opioids or non-opioid treatment for their musculoskeletal pain. And the opioid group had no better outcome at 3 months, 6 months, 9 months, or 12 months. In fact, they had worse function, more side effects, and more hospital admissions. Mm. But their pain levels were pretty well identical or worse over that time.
1: So, in other words, that's right. In other words, they don't work. Not in the way that people think that they work.
0: Yeah, they certainly work in the short term, and

0: and they're very good in the acute situation, palliative care. They're very good for people who are dependent on opioids and need them to keep their life together.
1: Mm.
0: But for chronic pain, unfortunately, can I say the cure is worse than disease, but certainly the therapy actually can make the problem worse. Mm.
1: Tell me about our endogenous opioid system, our own built-in pain control mechanism, because these things don't just come out of a bottle, do they? They're also in the body itself anyway.
0: Absolutely, and I think this is a really important point, Philip. Opioids are essential medicines, of course, but the reason they work is because they mimic what goes on in our body, and just about every organ system in our body has got receptors for opioids, and our body makes things that act like morphine as well. And this means that opioids regulate many organ systems in our body, so they do more than just cause pain relief and making you feel high. And we all know about if you have a cough syrup with codeine or folcodine in it, it'll relieve your cough. If you've got diarrhea, an opioid like Lomotil or anti-diarrhea medications, often opioids, and they'll also cure that. And they have many, many, many effects apart from pain relief.
1: Mm. 1-300-800-222 is the number if you'd like to call. My guest is Dr. Simon Holliday. He's a rural GP with a special interest in pain management. We're talking about pain and how you deal with it. Andy from Griffith has been waiting on. Hello, Andy.
2: G'day, Philip. G'day, Dr. Holliday. How are you going?
0: G'day, Andy.
2: Well, good evening. Yeah, look, I've been for the war zones myself. I've got sciatica from working in the motor trade.
1: Mm.
2: I've got a plate in my neck from a swimming pool accident and had a broken jaw, car accident when I was 23 years old. So I've been through the war zones. I suffer normal pain every day, what I call normal pain. So it's become a normality in my life. But the way I get through it is thinking by the fact is from my swimming pool accident, I'm lucky to be walking. From my car accident, I'm lucky to be alive. And I just keep going.
1: Okay.
2: That's how I deal with the pain. It's everyday pain, general everyday pain.
1: Do you take that stuff for it, Andy, or not?
2: Look, my neck went recently because when the cold weather strikes in Canberra, I think the plate expands or contracts differently from the rest of my body, so you get acute pain for a couple of days until it normalises. But, look, it's just life. We didn't have pay stations when I was a kid, so we went out and had things and did things and copped it rough, so just live with it.
1: Mm.
0: I think it's interesting that Andy says you just keep going, and I think that's a really important idea. And while a lot of people say, I can't move unless I get some pain relief, we actually have to put the cart before the horse, and often getting moving and functioning and looking at new quality of life and the positivity that Andy has got in that he, Andy, you're saying that, you know, I'm lucky to be alive. I'm lucky to have to be able to walk and do all this stuff. So that psychological approach and that would call functional approach, just keep going, is actually really critical for your for you to recover and rehabilitate and progress despite your terrible injuries that you've had.
1: Mm. Yeah, because here's the thing, Simon, isn't it? Just returning to knees again, because this is a common thing that people start to get pain in their knees. They think, well, the pain is a warning signal. It's telling me something. It's telling me this, you know, there's some damage and I've got to stop. Whereas maybe you don't, actually, that we have to, because almost everyone thinks of pain as a warning signal, don't they? It's not a pleasant thing. No one's saying it's pleasant or normal, but it's a warning signal. But maybe we have to rethink what pain is. What do you think it is?
0: I think that is very true with the knees. And people do think, I can't do anything because my knee's so bad.
1: Because my knee hurts. My knee hurts. Yeah.
0: That's right.
1: I've got arrested.
0: We've got a new orthopaedic surgeon who's been really pushing people to move with bad arthritis at their

knee. And his point is that you actually increase the synovial fluid, the lubricating fluid in your knee as you move. And so there's that's one thing. Also, the other thing is as you move your body, there's a whole lot of things that are happening in your nervous system. Signals going to the brain, and then the brain understanding that everything's okay because the knee is moving, it's doing things. And when the brain knows that everything's okay, there's not a warning of tissue damage, it will send suppressing signals down the spinal cord to knock off the pain signals. So you can actually, you get this two-way thing and this feedback.

0: is lymphedema. Lymphedema is often to do with the lymphatics, and that's the flow of fluid out of tissues. And we know that that is improved by movement. And we also know new science is showing that the lymphatic system actually is not just passive, but it's actually got an effect on hoovering up various substances that can increase pain. So that movement and that helps the lymphatics to help remove pain-inducing substances in the tissues.
1: Yeah. Michael from Hillsville is pushing back on, again, with us on via the text line, saying, Philip and some of me again, but I've been on them for 5 years. Mm. Is 5 years the short term? Them? If I did not use the opioid, I'd be far worse off, no doubt whatsoever. But you're suggesting that's not necessarily
0: the
1: case. Oh,
0: no. I think if Michael from Hillsville stopped his opioids, it would be a disaster.
1: Why?
0: He'd probably go into opiate withdrawal, and that is really horrific. And
1: but
0: I think
1: that's a different issue to the pain, though, isn't it?
0: No. Well, it would be pain would be part of the opiate withdrawal.
1: Yeah.
0: The pain would be magnified far worse. So it might well be that surgery will help Michael. And we know that hip surgery does have fantastic effects on pain, but sometimes, you know, well, and almost everybody does really well from hip surgery. Sometimes people don't, but the people who go into hip surgery or knee surgery who are already on opiates tend to not have the really good post-operative pain as people who weren't on opiates, and also their recovery and their outcomes aren't as good. So it's actually better for people to avoid opiates, even if they're heading towards surgery for mechanical problems. But as I was saying, when people are on opiates for any length of time, they're very hard to stop. And one of the reasons they're hard to stop is because of the increasing pain that they drive. So Michael's in this terrible situation.
1: He's in a loop.
0: He's in this loop where his client, his doctors in good faith who've been wanting to help Michael have given him, because he's had pain, have given him opiates, which have relieved the pain in the short term, but put him in a situation where he can't stop them because of the escalating pain, which is partly to do with the opioids.
1: Yes, yeah. So he's got to find a way out of this loop, in other words, was what you're saying.
0: So Michael's

0: after a surgical procedure, and that's it.
1: Well, we've got some figures about that too, yeah, Philip. big data from the United States looks at people who are opiate naive, either not using opioids, and they use opiates for less than 7 days, and only a small number, I think it's 13%, are still taking them at 1 year. But if their first script is for a month, it's something like 30% are still taking it 1 year. So that shows that within a very short period of time, people can get in a situation where they can't stop them. There's been some further drilling down on similar data to look at and suggesting that even 3 days is a cutoff point for where people right. start to notice changes that make it hard to stop their opiates.
0: Mm. Because it was put to me, and I love your comment on this, it was put to me that if you've had some surgery, for example, that the opioid will actually have some pain relief effect on that, but that effect is very short-lived, and that what happens if you stay on opioids is that you're feeling pain, but it's not necessarily related to the surgery at all.
1: Mm. So that's right. So they've done lots of studies where people have had simple operations like hernia repairs, for example, and you know people should be over that in a few days. But if they've had a long course of opioids, a very high percentage are still desperately needing their opiates at 1 year time.
0: 1-300-800-222. My texter says my wife had a knee replacement 12 weeks ago. Often is in tears after she walks around for a few minutes. She can only take paracetamol, 1,000 milligrams, every 6 hours. Where do we put paracetamol in all this?
1: Well, that's a great question. I think we have a fairly benign view about paracetamol. I think probably a bit over benign. People can get into trouble with taking too much paracetamol. I've seen people, overdose with paracetamol. We know that long-term paracetamol is probably safe for most adults at, say, 3 grams, which is 6 tablets a day. Short-term, maybe

0: that's a very important part of anaesthetic pain during the surgery.
1: 1-300-800-222. If you're distracted from your pain, you can stop feeling it.
0: Absolutely. So there's many
1: Tell me about the story of Sam Burgess, the NRL player.
0: So opiates are the opioid system also drives our social behaviour. So when we feel good about things or when we feel bad. So if your dear loved one dies, you have this terrible pain. Your whole life seems to be in pain. And if you fall in love or have a newborn baby, you often have incredible happiness, and you won't feel the pain. You might have had a cesarean section, and you're still up and clucking over at the baby and just happy as Larry. And for Sam Burgess, in the 2014 NRL Grand Final, he was playing for South Sydney, and hello to all the Rabbitohs supporters out there. And he copped a knock and broke his cheekbone, his zygoma, right at the beginning of the game. And he actually didn't notice it till he was in the sheds at the end of the game. But he was playing for his team, and the social awareness of and the drive to focus on winning the grand final meant that he actually wasn't aware of the pain from his fractured cheekbone.
1: Yeah. He was afterwards, I bet.
0: I bet he was afterwards, yeah. Too.
1: Yes, one of my texters says, movement is medicine. Exercise physiologists have been teaching this for 26 years. Yeah, well, let's talk about that in a minute too. Look, let's take some more calls too, because plenty of people want to have their say. Tracy from Ernie Ponds. Hi, Trace.
2: Oh, hi, Phil. Yeah, and absolutely just what the previous texter said. My daughter's an exercise physiologist, and I've got rheumatoid arthritis, and I wake up so stiff, so sore.

0: Hi, Margaret.
1: It's going really well, the conversation, how everyone's coming up with all these ideas. I really feel for the last lady too, because my Nana had that all her life. I learned from her to be happy like her. That really helped. But with my latest thing, I've got something that I won't go into exactly what it is, but it's a bit like systemic lupus erythematosus, where you swell up and your joints and everything and your skin and underneath, subcutaneous. It's very, very painful when I'm walking, particularly on concrete or tiles. But I found that if I dance on a sprung suspended floor, I've got no pain whatsoever. But yesterday I was at a lovely, lovely function, and it was so enjoyable that my feet suddenly, my legs stopped aching.
0: Hmm. Yep. Well, I think, Simon, you'd say yes, that's part of what your body's own endorphin system.
2: Yeah, look, dance is a wonderful thing, and doing something joyful in your life is joyful. Dancing with somebody else, creating a beautiful movement, having fun with the music, all that sort of stuff is actually really important for our general health, and a really important part of reducing chronic pain. I would say, with something like SLE, systemic lupus erythematosus, there are some interesting stuff about blockers of opioids. So we have drugs that block opioids. We use them in opiate overdose. We use them in alcoholism. We use them to reduce overeating for people with obesity. But in tiny little doses, as I was saying before, that the opiate system drives inflammation, tiny, tiny doses, we seem to have an anti-inflammatory effect for autoimmune disease. And there's no money in this, so not many people have done a lot of research in this, but low-dose naltrexone is something I'm quite interested in for something like SLE. Because you can block the opiate-induced inflammation in the body.
0: All right. Look, can we talk about – thanks, Margaret. Can we talk about treatments? For people like Michael, and there are, as you say, there are hundreds of thousands of people in these opioid loops, which they need to get out of. How do you do that? What's the way out of it?
2: Oh, that's a really good question. Okay, so I don't want to just say we can't use painkillers, and you know there's nothing for it but to grin and bear it.
0: Mm.
2: It's not like that. I think we actually need to take a really positive approach that people can find an answer to the question of pain and suffering, and people can make changes. And we've heard from Tracy from Mooney Pawns. We've heard about the dancing Margaret from Ballarat. And there are things that we can do which will make a change to our quality of life and to our ability to function, even though we've got something that was driving chronic significant pain.
0: Mm.
2: So there's a group of strategies which have got lots of different names, but one is active self-management. And it's not up to your doctor to actually, or your pharmacist for that matter, to drive these sort of strategies. It's a lot to do with the sorts of things that you might need to do for many other chronic illnesses like systemic lupus erythematosus, rheumatoid arthritis we've heard about tonight, and even heart disease. So first of all, stop just thinking about how bad the pain is and looking at the equivalent of rehabilitation. So you're looking at how much you're moving and whether you can slightly increase your amount of exercise every day or every week, you know, even just infinitesimally small amounts, like 5% a week. Understanding that when you get pain, it's not a signal that you've got your finger on the hot plate of the stove. It's not a signal of tissue damage or risk of tissue damage. It's actually to do with a more complex set of problems.
0: This is hard for people to get their heads around, isn't it?
2: Yeah, absolutely.
0: Everyone thinks pain means there's something wrong.
2: That's exactly right. And many doctors have also fallen in the same trap in that they want to

0: fix their patient, give the patient a cure. That's what our job is as a doctor, to do that.
1: Mm.
0: But that simplistic approach actually can cause a lot of troubles.
1: Mm.
0: Another strategy people can use is looking at, we talked a bit about diet. Inside our gut is a thing called the microbiome, which is trillions of bacteria. And they have a massive, they take in things and they produce things. And that has a massive impact on the body. Some people call it the second brain. And the microbiome has a massive effect on the brain and the mind, how we think and feel,
1: mm-hmm.
0: our hormone system and our immune system. And so having a diet which is the sort of diet that's good for your heart is also good for chronic pain. So we call a non-inflammatory diet. So inflammatory diet are things like sugars and alcohol, processed, ultra-processed foods. And if you have a diet that's got much more fruit and veggies, whole grain, legumes, that sort of food, that's a lot better for you. as well as that, of course, diet and the issue about weight is
1: but you're saying problem. that eating better, a healthy diet actually does things to your pain levels.
0: Absolutely. So if you have a rubbish diet, you might, and you didn't have a lot of pain, you might find that you've got a lot of pain happening, which is reflecting of the messages coming out of your microbiome in your gut from having all the ultra-processed foods.
1: Mm, mm. One of my texters says, is it right to think therefore that opioids have a kind of placebo effect? Is that a way to think about it, or is that wrong?
0: Actually, that's a terrific question. I don't think they have a placebo effect. I think they have got an effect. But the placebo effect has got a more opiate-like effect. So we know that if you tell somebody, I'm going to, you know, you give me this medication costs $100 and I'm going to give it to you and it's going to give you this result, people get they actually do notice changes in their outcomes. And if we give people placebo pain relief, they often feel a relief of their pain. But if we give them an opiate blocker, and we were talking about opiate blockers like naloxone, naltrexone, then they don't get a placebo analgesia.
1: Hmm.
0: So that question from your listener is really interesting.
1: Hmm. Yeah, 1-300-800-222 is the number. Sorry.
0: Can I just talk about a couple of other strategies that people can use for their chronic pain?
1: Hmm.
0: Follow the advice of Margaret from Ballarat, and just getting involved, and Tracy getting involved with her dog, a dance group. We call it social activation, just really making sure that you don't isolate and stay in bed and become a recluse. You know, looking at your intimate partner, your family, trying to get back into the work, even if it's only for limited time or limited duties. Being at work is actually really good for your pain because you're distracted, as we've been talking about distraction. You're engaged with social. You've got purpose. You've got it might help your identity. And also your focus, your interests, so walking your dog or dancing, whatever your interest is really important for pain.
1: Mm. I know in my own instance, I'm not trying to extrapolate from my situation to anybody else, but I did have one of those, you know, later in life knee issues, I must say, which depressed me for a while because I thought, oh, here we go. You know, the next thing I'll be having surgery for this knee replacement. But instead went down a path of lifting weights on it because it did hurt, but I lifted. And, well, for me at least, it's basically not got rid of it. I mean, I still feel it, but it doesn't bother me anymore. And, you know, one of the things I know that a therapist once said to me was that, you know, what does the pain stop you from doing? Because if it doesn't stop you from doing anything, then you can still do it. You should just continue to do it. Is that fair?
0: I think having a program of weights with your knee was a really good one, Philip, and obviously it's done excellent things for you. What I think it needs to do is have a program of steadily increasing exercise and strengthening exercises. both and cardio stuff as well. So if your knees, you get up and your knees really good, you say, righty, I'm going to do Cossack dancing, then you're probably going to bug yourself up and you'll be in bed for the whole weekend and wanting to take some strong painkillers. But if you, on your good days, if you don't do too much, and on your bad days, you don't lie in bed feeling sorry for yourself, then that's a really important thing. It's just important to do the same amount, because your knee is actually no worse, no better one day to the other. You've got to do a steady amount of exercise and slowly improve it each week.
1: Get rid of bed rest, hey? Let's can bed rest.
0: There's a lot of truth in that. When I first studied obstetrics, bed rest was the treatment of choice for just about everything that happened to pregnant women. And now we virtually never use bed rest.
1: 1-300-800-222. Sorry, Pamela, you've been waiting on there. Hello.
2: Hello.
1: Yes, you've had a hip replacement, Pam. Yeah, go on.
2: No. I haven't had a hip replacement. Oh. I had a lot of discomfort for many years with my hip.
1: Yeah.
2: And I was taking joint supplements, but I decided to drag out my 30-year-old infrared ray lamp. And I used it for 3 days over the next week, 2 days the week after. And so long as I use it once a week, I have no discomfort in my hips at all, and I don't wake up with hip pain at night time.
1: Mm.
2: So it works for me. Yeah. Might not work for everybody.
1: Yeah, but it worked for you, yeah. Okay, fine. Thank you, Pamela. Peter from Riverwood. Hello, Peter.
3: How are you?
1: Hi. Hi, Peter.
3: Yes, I've got chronic pain. I've got peripheral neuropathy at the lower bilaterals, the lower limbs, the feet.
1: Mm-hmm.
3: It's like they're like bricks of ice shooting pain into them. And I'm in bed now and I don't sleep real well. And I'm on a drug called Lyrica. And I was wondering if there is a better drug. I don't really want to go on to opiates, because I've had naltrexone done from Professor Curry on a trial program at Westmead Hospital in the late 90s, and that worked for me, the naltrexone, to get off an addiction, because I heard the doctor mention that, and I found that curious. And I've got this nerve pain, and I just don't know. I don't want to go on to an opiate, and I don't think any doctor will prescribe it for me, but I've put on weight and I don't want to walk and everything I'm hearing, it sounds like I need to get moving.
1: Mm. Yep. Well, I think you'd agree with that, wouldn't you, Sam?
0: Yeah, look, Peter, it's a really difficult situation. A lot of people can get peripheral neuropathy from many different things. People might have chemotherapy for cancer treatments. They might have had an issue with alcohol. There's certain disease. We've been talking about autoimmune disease tonight, and that can also cause peripheral neuropathies. So there's many ways that people can end up with those sort of problems, and treating those problems is quite difficult. Some people do find Lyrica's, some medications do work. By and large, medications are often disappointing, and we would like to say that we've got a cure for the problem of pain with a medicine, because, you know, that'd be good for business. But a lot of the time we don't do so well with medicines.
1: Mm.
0: There, you certainly could try drugs like Lyrica. There's another drug in the same class, gabapentin. Some people use topical, that means rub-on treatments. Some people use low-dose, a really old sort of antidepressant at a low dose. But also, we were talking about low-dose naltrexone. You've had naltrexone as a treatment with Professor Curry, but you might even find that something like that might help you as well.
1: Mm. Okay, thank you. The Pharmacy Guild, I note, is keen to have codeine not be a prescription drug only. Since 2017, I think, it's been prescription only. They'd like to have it just available off the shelf. What do you think about that?
0: Okay, so there's some really interesting debates at the moment. The Pharmacy Board of Australia has requesting submissions for a discussion paper on setting up an overarching system whereby pharmacists can be trained and receive qualifications to hand out, to be able to prescribe S8 drugs. That means drugs like opiates or sleeping tablets, you know, Valiums and such like that.

0: And this is done because I guess people would say, oh, it's really convenient. If I just need a script, I can just go down to the pharmacist and I can get it. And it's also going to suit the whole pharmacy business as well.
1: Well, I mean, the farmer would love this.
0: Yes, indeed. But we've been there and done that with codeine.
1: Yeah.
0: When I was in my addiction clinic, when codeine was over the counter with pharmacists, I'd see people who would travel very long distances to go through every pharmacy with their problem to get a packet of codeine, and people could get addicted to codeine just as much as they can to morphine or OxyContin like that.
1: Okay. Yeah.
0: When you look at codeine, it was developed in 1870s by a German manufacturer, I think it was Bayer, at the same time as heroin was, and they've got a similarity in that heroin is a morphine molecule and two acetyl molecules, and the liver cleaves off the two acetyl molecules and you've got morphine, so that works on your endogenous opiate system.
1: Mm-hmm.
0: And codeine has got a methyl molecule on the morphine, so the liver cuts those in two and you've got your morphine. So they both actually end up as morphine. If we might say codeine is a weak opioid, but really in high doses you can overdose on it just as much as morphine.
1: Hang on, say that again. Is that right? So I don't think people probably realise that if they're taking codeine, it ends up as morphine in your body.
0: That's correct. It's not as simple as that because Some people are called fast metabolizers or acetylators, and some people are slow metabolizers. And that means some people can take codeine, quite a large dose, not get any morphine because their body doesn't knock off the methyl molecule. And other people are fast metabolizers, so they can take, and this has happened with kids who've had codeine post tonsillectomy,
1: mm-hmm.
0: they have overdosed because their body changes into morphine so fast that they get a morphine overdose.
1: Yeah, interesting. Move it harder, says my texter. Well, yes, I suppose. Eat well, move better. It's hard to go wrong with these things. Just quickly, Fiona, yes, we've got time for a quick one. Fiona, hi.
2: Oh, hi. I have a question for the doctor, please, with regards to opioid use in patients with dementia. My mum has dementia and she has an opioid patch and she's also given oral opioids but still seems to be in a significant amount of pain. The interaction with people with dementia?
1: Simon?
0: Great question, Fiona, and great question. I'm going to go out on a limb here a bit. We were talking about palliative care and end-of-life care and the fact that we forget about all our scruples about opiates so people can die with dignity. And dementia is often a time-limited illness. And I think we need to sometimes change our model of care to more of a palliative model. And it could well be that your mother has got pain and it could well be that we're not going to be able to get her doing, much Tai Chi or, movements. And it might well be that you're going to use some opiates for your mother. I've got several patients with a thing called behavioral and psychological symptoms of dementia where people really do misbehave and they can behave in a fashion, either sexual or violent fashion or abuse fashion, that they never would have before they had the dementia. And there's one opiate that each opiate has got a different effect on the morphine receptors. One opiate called buprenorphine, which does seem to have a less psychotic effect or effect of scrambling the brain than other ones. And I've been using a bit of that in things like behavioral and psychological symptoms of dementia and even things like autism where it might well seem over the next few years we might find that it's got a role there.
1: Okay. We're going to have to wind it up, Simon. It's a pity because it's been a most interesting conversation. And thank you for the callers. Thanks to you as well, Fiona. I hope you found that helpful. Thanks, Simon. It's been terrific. Moving, keep moving, eating better. And if you're in one of these opioid loop situations, then you need to maybe think hard about trying to get out of it.
0: And dancing with or walking your dog.
1: always. Dr. Simon Halliday has been with us as a rural GP for over 30 years.

0: is with an expertise in pain. Thank you, Simon. Time for the latest news.
1: ABC News with Noni Edwards. Bird conservation organisations are concerned that a deadly avian influenza strain could soon start spreading across inland Australia. There are now more than 70 confirmed cases of the H5 bird flu across the country, with South Australia accounting for the majority of them. Most recently, the strain caused a mass mortality event among greater crested terns off the state's southeast coast. The CEO of BirdLife Australia, Kate Miller, says it's likely the disease will soon begin impacting inland regions.
2: Particularly in those coastal and estuarine environments, we know we have bird species that will move inland and particularly through wetlands and those environments that contain water. So it could be things like ducks, but also, as we've seen, silver gulls.
1: An investigation is underway at a prestigious Canberra private school after male students created a list ranking the appearance of female students and shared it in a group chat. The head of Canberra Grammar School sent an email to staff and parents of students in the affected year level last month, informing them that demeaning commentary had been circulating among the cohort. The school met with the impacted students last week to offer support, including from its psychologist and chaplain. The school has been contacted for comment, while the Parents and Friends Association declined to comment. Questions are being raised over the use of suppression orders in Victoria after the identity of a Melbourne businessman was hidden for 3 years. Well known in Melbourne entertainment circles, Ralph Carr was found guilty last month of raping a woman in 2023. A suppression order had hidden the 66-year-old's identity but was lifted in Victoria's county court today. Anti-violence advocate and lecturer at Monash University, Tarang Chola, says people in power should be treated the same as everyone else.
3: We don't see this kind of thing happening in cases where everyday people are accused of crimes. And so Ralph Carr shouldn't be subjected to some kind of special treatment just because he was rolling around in circles with Melbourne's elite.
1: The federal government will contribute towards the university fees of 50 medical students. The Commonwealth-supported places will be spread across 8 universities in Queensland, New South Wales, Western Australia and the ACT. The government says the students will focus on primary care training with increased rotations in general practice in a bid to address GP shortages. Turning overseas, the Iranian Foreign Ministry's spokesperson has cast doubt on US President Donald Trump's assertion that the US and Iran will begin new talks. The BBC's Yolanda Nell reports.
4: The Iranian Foreign Ministry spokesman confirmed again that Tehran is in discussions with Oman about a new safe shipping route through the Strait of Hormuz, but he reiterated that the arrangement that they come up with will not be enough to reopen this critical waterway. He said that was because of continuing US aggression, and he said that the situation would remain unchanged while that aggression continues.
1: Firefighters in the northwestern United States say light winds and lower temperatures are forecast, helping in the fight to contain fires in Washington state that have forced the evacuation of 60,000 people while destroying at least 600 structures. The fires in and around the city of Spokane have burned about 31 square kilometres. Authorities say there are currently 0% contained. The fires are among dozens across the northwest that have stretched the ability of agencies at the local, state and federal level to fight them. The mother of a New Zealand climber stranded near the summit of Solomon Island's highest mountain is calling for help from New Zealand and Australian authorities. Keanu Isaacson and Luca Zistral-Law had reached the summit of Mount Popomanaesiu after they were descending when bad weather forced them to seek shelter in a ravine. Denzi Isaacson says her son and Luca have been stranded for the past 6 days with bad weather hampering attempts by local villagers and a helicopter to reach them.
5: We're hoping that some people with the right equipment may be able to reach them, but those facilities and the equipment doesn't exist in the Solomon Islands right now.
1: The number of men in Japan taking paternity leave has risen above 50% for the first time as traditional attitudes towards the workplace continue to shift. Japan's Labour Ministry says the rate rose by 10% last year to just over half of male workers. The government's been for years encouraging men to take time off for childcare, offering a raft of support measures. ABC News.

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2: Yes, well, hello and how are you? Philip Clark with you on ABC Radio. This is Nightlife and we are right across the country on the local radio network. Very, very good to be with you too. Second hour of the program. 6 past 11 6 past 11 Eastern Time. In WA, it's 6 past 9. South Australia and the Northern Territory, it's 24 to 11. I'm feeling a lot fitter and weller this week than last. But I will be off for the rest of the week due to a procedure that I have to have, but nothing too serious. Back on Monday. Rod Quinn's going to look after you, by the way, Tuesday, Wednesday, Thursday this week, okay? 1-300-800-222 is my number. Thanks for the texts all and comments in the last hour about that discussion on pain. I'll put that up as a podcast, so that'll be there as at the end of the program tonight, so grab it through the ABC Listen app. You can just put Nightlife into the search bar and up it'll come. Or you can also stream it off our website, abc.net.au/nightlife, all right? 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Nightlife News Breakdown. I'm going to talk to Charlie Lineweaver in this hour as well, and winter road trips too with Emily Murphy, to what the best ones are. As we're still in winter but heading towards spring, which is on the way, how did your footy team go at the weekend? I hope you did all right. Mine squeaked in, so that's good news for me. All right, we've got the Mighty Challenge coming up a bit later on in the program. Let's kick things off in this hour with the Nightlife News Breakdown.
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2: Well, time for Nightlife News Breakdown. The annual Garma Festival is winding up. It took place over the weekend in East Arnhem Land, where Voice to Parliament advocate Noel Pearson spoke. He was calling for a shake-up of Indigenous policy, particularly how funding is allocated.
3: 80% of the expenditure attributed to Indigenous Australians is channeled through mainstream government services. Only a fraction is Indigenous-specific. The Commonwealth provides much of the funding, while the states and territories control many of the systems through which this investment is made. What can you do if your state chooses to spend money on detention over education?
2: Yes, Cape York Institute leader Noel Pearson there. He argues that there should be no need for Aboriginal Affairs departments in the states and territories, that direct Commonwealth funding would rationalise duplicated systems and institutions. Another talking point out of Garma this year, where was the Prime Minister Anthony Albanese? The festival's theme this year was Bukmach, a Yolnu word meaning everyone, but a year after he swore to attend every year for as long as he was Prime Minister, Anthony Albanese declined his annual invitation. Well, leading tonight's Nightlife News Breakdown is Emily Barrett, Managing Editor of the Saturday Paper. Emily, good evening to you and welcome to Nightlife.
4: Yeah, good evening to you too. Thanks for having me.
2: Now, this is interesting. What's been the response to Noel Pearson's assertion that Commonwealth funding directly rather than going via state and territory bureaucracies might make a big difference?
4: Yeah, so there's been some pretty decent preliminary support actually for this proposal, and that's including from some key Indigenous figures. That's the co-architect of The Voice. This is Megan Davis, Marcia Langton, academic, and former Aboriginal Affairs Minister Fred Cheney, who I believe was during the Fraser era, and also Senator Malandiri McCarthy. She's reportedly open to it as well. So we've heard some comments from a few people that, you know, there doesn't seem to have been any outright rejection as far as I understand so far. Megan Davis had said that, you know, this would effectively cut out the middleman from those Commonwealth funding arrangements with the states, and it would actually be kind of a closer vision of The Voice in a way, because it would bring those

0: communities that voted, that, you know, really supported the voice closer to self-determination, which is what they were obviously calling for. So, and Marcia Langton's, I mean, reportedly she's also seen advantages, but also some political risks and a need for deeper analysis.
1: Yes, that's right. I mean, that's right. A common call from people, you know, often perhaps not so informed about it is, you know, where does all the money go? This has been a puzzle, I think, even to those, Aboriginal organisations who are in it as well. Where does the money go?
0: I think there's been a lot of frustration too about the fact that given that these aren't community-led projects in many cases, if there's no proper co-design, and this is the difficult thing, it's really hard to say that it's meeting the needs where they arise, right? So, and as we see from the Closing the Gap statements each year, those pretty appalling figures, there just has to be some kind of change made to try and get to the bottom of where that money needs to go and how it can be best deployed. And the argument is very clearly from many of the communities that they need to be able to determine some of that funding and how it's dispensed themselves.
1: Yep. Why isn't the Prime Minister there? He's usually a very enthusiastic attendee at GAMA and such events. Do we know why he's absent?
0: It's a bit of a mistake to say the year before that you're going to show up every year and then not the
1: and
0: following
1: then not
0: year.
1: Do it.
0: yeah, he's taken a break. He's gone on holiday. He was saying to the media about a month ago, I think, that he hadn't had a day off all year. So, but it follows a really difficult showing for him last year when he didn't offer support that was hoped for a federal truth-telling process and spent most of his time kind of focusing on the fact that there had been successful advances made in Victoria. So I think that he's more or less had to take a step back in terms of what commitment he's publicly prepared to make. So, yeah, the timing is tough.
1: Yeah. All right. Look, another day and more mentions of One Nation. This is... because the party's announced its candidates in Victoria for the forthcoming Victorian election. Now, even though they're leading in the polls in many measures, up until now they really have had no leader in Victoria or indeed any candidates or announced policies. Warren Pickering was announced as the party's state leader in Melbourne this morning. I hadn't heard of him, along with six upper house candidates. Now, he declared that he didn't intend to share government in Victoria as part of a coalition with the Liberals, as has been warned by state Labor figures, and he sounded pretty confident.
2: We are officially putting the major parties on notice. We intend for this to be November to remember, and we are contesting to govern.
1: Yes, when the journalist then put to him that they now had posters, but what about policies? He said the party will reveal its main policies in the coming weeks, focusing on crime and corruption, farming and energy. Interestingly, One Nation leader Pauline Hanson seemed to be happy to have limited coverage and scrutiny of the event because she banned the ABC, The Guardian and The Age from the press conference. She had threatened in June to ban some media outlets, in particular the ABC and The Guardian from future events, and today she doubled down, declaring, "I'm not putting up with their rubbish, I'm not putting up with their spin, their lies whatsoever." She's now facing, of course, accusations of running scared from scrutiny. Emily, a confident One Nation based on their polls, I suppose. Had you heard of Warren Pickering?
0: Well, he's not exactly got the highest profile. I mean, he's sounding pretty punchy, as you say. I mean, banning reporters is one thing, and you know, there they are at the Savoy Hotel, so they have all the sort of pomp and circumstance surrounding it, but no one really to give detailed reports on it. I mean, the party, so, you know, their confidence is kind of reflected in the fact that they say that they're going to run candidates in every lower house seat in Victoria. They say those are going to be announced soon, but we only know a fraction of their names, really, if they've been determined at all. I know Paul Bongiorno in his last comment was saying that the state organiser was having some trouble getting all of the ducks in a row in terms of who was going to be representing where and what the platform was going to be. So, we've got Anthony Green's blog. I was flicking through actually earlier this evening, and he was talking about a sort of a three-way split between Labor, the Coalition, One Nation. So it does seem as if, you know, they're keen to be taken seriously. They're clearly polling in a way that would make you want to sit up and take notice. But we still as yet haven't had a really clear read on what the polls are saying, because obviously a lot has happened in the last week with the spill of Jacinta Allen's leadership. The latest news poll is only taking us up from to the July 26th. And that one showed that, you know, Labor's trailing the coalition by 52 to 48. So it's not looking quite as dismal as some people might have thought for the major parties. And One Nation's on 19% of primary votes. That's lower than it has been in recent Victorian polls. So, you know, there's still that consideration that maybe as they start to take more shape and as people see that they're, you know, it's really not, they're not nailing down their policies at this stage, the polling might not fare as well for them in the meantime as they've been tracking to date anyway.
1: How do you think this business of banning media outlets from your public announcements is going to go down? I mean,
0: it's extraordinary,
1: quite extraordinary behaviour, isn't it?
0: It's not just that it's extraordinary, it's just so blatantly Trumpist. You know, you've got Pickering this evening was saying, or today was saying that, you know, threatening to sue for coverage that they didn't like, really. And it is really just taking that playbook of the Trump administration. You know, they've singled out who their preferred reporters seem to be. It's unclear. You know, we've talked about this before, right? Whether that sort of very American style approach is on the nose for voters in Australia. And you know, as we say, during the last election, it certainly didn't play. So the more sort of brazen, the more flat out they are in terms of an American approach, it's really not clear that it's going to help.
1: No. Warren Pickering, that is the Victorian leader, but they seem to be concentrating on the upper house at this stage anyway, and maybe in the end they'll be happy with some gains there. Although that's not what Warren Pickering's saying. But this morning, Warren Pickering was not keen to share power, and that seems to suit the Nationals leader, Matt Canavan, who's this morning ruled out a coalition with One Nation too. Emily, how important might preference swapping be in November? I mean, the point being, of course, that it doesn't matter what preferences you say your supporters should allocate. I mean, it's a decision of the voter in the ballot box as to what actually happens.
0: Yeah, this is what their what the how to vote cards are going to say. Mm. It really comes down to whether or not voters are sufficiently engaged and sufficiently concerned, I suppose, one way or the other, as to how circumspect they are about where they cast their votes. So you know, but as I say, so much has happened in Victoria in the last week, let alone, you know, 4 months to go. Saying that, you know, preference swapping could be really quite important. You know, we've seen low primary votes for the two main parties. We know that that it's certainly influenced the outcome in the past. But as I say, you know, 4 months to go, it's quite a long time. And we're yet to start seeing some really reflective polling of what's going on in Victoria voters' minds and yet to see the policies take shape.
1: What do we know about any of the candidates announced today anyway? We don't know much about the leader, Warren Pickering. Do we know any of the rest of them?
0: So there's one current representative for Northern Victoria. That's Ricky Lee Tyrrell. I think she's been there for a while, since 2022. But the actual candidates that were announced, there's a Liberal defector, Colleen Harkin. She's also the Director of Education at the Conservative think tank, the Institute for Public Affairs. Then there's an animator of the Please Explain series for Hanson. That's Mark Nicholson. There's, I think, a Geelong councillor, and his name's Chris Burson, and a lawyer, Aaron Sanford, and a human resources manager, Fiona Lopez. And I think there's Natalie Adams also, who's an office manager. So they've got a cast out there, but you know, we've still got plenty of seats to find candidates for, and they're looking at not necessarily announcing those for another month, along with some of their key policies. So, you know, Hanson's saying that they've got they've had an extensive vetting process. They've had about 1,200 expressions of interest, I think was the comment. And I think they're not seeing any great rush to release the names. And this is all part of, I suppose, that approach of very kind of staunch, almost belligerent towards what reporters are asking.
1: Yes. Now to Labor in Victoria, I suppose the Royal Commission into the

0: Instruction said a new Premier, Ben Carroll's, committed to this week, promising exhaustive terms of reference. You've had a look at what Labor insiders are expecting out of it all.
1: Yeah, so we had a piece from Margaret Simons on the weekend. Margaret Simons was covering the Fitzgerald Inquiry in Queensland back in the 80s, and that was, you know, obviously she was seeing some parallels really between the kinds of issues, the kind of approach that they were taking there, and the approach that they have that they're talking about for the upcoming commission. She spoke to a number of sources who were, you know, it sort of varied in terms of what they were. You know, obviously everyone's very unsure how it's all going to pan out, but there was a sort of a view that there was going to be no evidence of hard-edged corruption in government, or at least it would be very surprising from one former cabinet minister. One had said, you know, it's not brown paper bags of cash, for heaven's sake, this is Melbourne, not Sydney. So there's been some, she's had some really interesting insights into it, both from her experience of having covered Fitzgerald and for, you know, the structure that she's seeing taking shape now. But, you know, I mean, we've already seen such tremendous reporting on this from Nick McKenzie at The Age. We've seen, you know, Geoffrey Watson's reports have been incredibly interesting reading. So it's it's really worth following in great detail as this comes together.
0: It certainly is. All right. Meanwhile, the federal government's proposal to restrict gambling ads has been sent to another inquiry. Emily, why is beyond the ken of any sensible observer here, because we've had inquiries in the past and a recommended clear course of action, which the government has failed to follow. The inquiry so far that's been set up has heard from anti-gambling advocates, including a former NRL player who said he was offered cocaine by betting company employees as an inducement. You wonder whether these things have any shock value anymore, given what we know about the gambling industry.
1: Yeah, it's just gone completely off the rails, really, hasn't it?
0: How's this going to play out? I mean, or is the government quite content for this to burble along because they've determined to do nothing anyway?
1: Well, I mean, they've had a lot of pressure and they don't seem to be bowing too much. They want these reforms from January 1st. The Greens are pretty, you know, they've made some very strong statements about how they can't allow this to pass in the current form. We're still not seeing much of a clear stance from the coalition. So, you know, there hasn't really been any strong public statement from Angus Taylor on what his requirements are. So far we've seen, you know, in the 2023 budget reply statement is sort of the clearest we've had so far, and this was under Dutton, where they called for bans during live sport and for an hour on either side of it on advertising for gambling. And just so in June this year, there was an open letter that was published, I think, in the Age and other nine papers, and it was its signatories were people like John Howard. There was Jeff Kennett and a handful of sitting MPs, including Simon Kennedy, who's the co-chair of this parliamentary group on gambling harm. There was Andrew Hastie, but no Angus Taylor. And they were calling for, you know, for those bans during live sport. But apparently that effort hadn't really canvassed the entire coalition joint party room. So there could be people who are yet to come out in support of stronger laws, but it's really just too up in the air at this point. But certainly, you know, it looks as if Labor's not going to get any support from the Greens unless there are significant changes.
0: Yeah, no, exactly. All right. Emily, always terrific to talk. Appreciate it. Thank you.
1: Yeah, great. Talk to you soon. Cheers.
0: Emily Barrett, Managing Editor of the Saturday Paper.
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0: Yes, my texter says the ABC, Guardian and Nine papers and journals should stop all reporting on One Nation and ignore their existence. I don't think so. No, but I don't think that is the right way to proceed either. So anyway, but it's a interesting situation if you're starting to ban media organisations from covering you do have to ask yourself some questions, I would have thought. 1-300-800-222 is the number. It's not extraordinary behaviour to ban me from your outlet too, says my texter. You don't give any kind of favourable coverage at all. In fact, just try and ignore the fact that there's a turning tide in support for One Nation. Well, I think we're reporting it, aren't we? I don't think you could accuse anybody of not doing that. All right, we've got Charlie Limeweaver coming up with a look at science, and then Emily Murphy on the best road trips ever. Let's talk science with Charlie, shall we?
2: Nightlife Science.
0: Well, black holes in space absorb everything around them, so you might think they don't really have to move because everything around a black hole is inescapably drawn into the black hole. But what happens when what you're observing through a telescope suggests that not only is a black hole moving, but it's moving at supersonic speeds, leaving a chain of young stars in its wake? What is going on here? Well, the only person to ask is Charlie Limeweaver, astrophysicist at the ANU's Research School of Astronomy and Astrophysics. Charlie, good evening to you. Welcome to Nightlife.
4: Good evening, non-black hole.
0: Yeah, well, exactly. What is all this about?
4: Well, first of all, it's about a black hole, but it's not an ordinary black hole. It's a supermassive black hole. Mm-hmm. Remember that, our galaxy, 400 billion stars, all of these stars are orbiting around a 4 million solar mass black hole. So in some sense, the galaxy, kind of like you have the sun and the planets moving around the sun, well, in some sense, you have a supermassive black hole and all the stars in the galaxy are moving around it. So that you can think of it that way. Now, however, recently, in the last few years, some scientists have found, astronomers have found, what looks like a black hole that has been thrown out of its galaxy at about 1,000 kilometers a second.
0: Mm-hmm.
4: So just to give you a perspective, you know, the escape velocity from the Earth, 11 kilometers a second. The Earth is going around the sun, 30 kilometers a second. If it were to escape from the sun, it would have to be traveling like 60 kilometers or so. The sun is moving around the galaxy about 200 kilometers a second. If it were to escape the galaxy, it would have to be traveling maybe 500 kilometers a second. Well, this is a supermassive black hole. This is not just an asteroid or a planet or a star. This is a 10 to 20 million solar mass black hole that is just zooming away from its host galaxy. And the question is, how in the heck did that happen? And first of all, they had to verify that it was a black hole. And so they see, as this black hole moves through the galaxy, it attracts everything, mm-hmm. and it moves on, but all the stuff that was attracted to it smashes into each other, and they form a wake of new stars. And so there's a whole trail, a giant long trail of new stars that were forming behind this object. And that's one of the reasons why they know it's a black hole. And the question is, how did it form? Now, interestingly, there are two ways in which you could do this. One way is kind of cool, and that is, you know, when two black holes merge, they form another black hole, but about 5% of the mass energy gets transferred into gravitational waves. And gravitational waves are moving at the speed of light. And so it's kind of like having a photon rocket. But normally, these gravitational waves are emitted in every direction, isotropically. Now, if you take a jet engine and make it go in every direction, then a rocket's not going to go anywhere.
0: No.
4: But if you have it all in one direction, then it goes somewhere. The rocket goes fast. Well, the same way for merging black holes, if you can have the gravitational waves not in every direction but in specific directions, then you can have a recoil effect of the black hole that remains. And that's one way in which
0: this might be happening.
4: This might be happening. Another way is when you have like an egg beater effect. You have the two black holes moving around each other really fast, and then another one comes along, and the egg beater just boom, whips the third one that's lighter out of the system, and then the remaining ones get a little bit closer. So those are two mechanisms that could explain this wonderful new science of supermassive black holes recoiling at thousands of kilometers a second from their host galaxy.
0: Do we know where these merging black holes come from?
4: I didn't talk about merging black holes. I talked about a recoiling single black hole.
0: That's right, the supermassive.
4: That could be a supermassive black hole that's moving really, really fast. And, for example, suppose you have a galaxy with black holes, supermassive black holes that are orbiting each other, mm-hmm. two of them. And then another galaxy comes along with its own supermassive black hole, falls in, the galaxies collide, and those two original black holes act as the egg beater and throw out the new one at a much higher speed. That's one way to do that. The other way is to give off gravitational waves in one direction preferentially. That's done because of the spin of the black holes can be misaligned.
0: Now, you've been listening to the chirps of black hole mergers, too.
4: Tell me. I have. I think there have been 300 mergers of black holes now detected by LIGO in the U.S. and Virgo in Italy. And so this is a very new and wonderful science. It's kind of like 10 years after the discovery of the telescope. We're 10 years after the discovery of gravitational waves.
0: Yeah.
4: And what...
0: You and I have been talking about that since I remember when these things were discovered, and you and I talked about it.
4: Yes, yes. And so when black holes come together, they're spiraling and get closer and closer and closer, closer, closer, closer, and then they collide. And so if you translate the gravitational wave signal that is being received by these detectors into sound, it's called a chirp. So as they get closer and closer, they get more and more intense, and then boom, they collide, and that we call that a chirp. Now, what's interesting? There's a new way because there are now 300. The scientists can look at these chirps and say, "Hey, we're seeing a pattern here," and this is the news. They're seeing a pattern. There seems to be three separate ways in which these black holes can chirp, and in other words, how these black hole mergers have formed. One way is when you have, you know, like a 10 and a 5 solar mass black hole, relatively light black holes, and they come together. They have formed as binary stars.
0: Mm-hmm.
4: So some, you know, our star is a singlet, but many, many stars. In fact, most stars are either doubles or triples or even quadruples. For example, Alpha Centauri is a triple star system. Anyway, these in binary systems, when stars form in binaries, they often are spinning in the same way, perpendicular to the orbital plane.
0: Mm.
4: So their spins are both pointing in the same direction. And then when these two black holes merge with their spins pointing in the same direction, their chirps are characteristically, I'm not sure whether it's long or short, but let's just say it's shorter if the spins are aligned. So, but that's what happens when you have binary stars. But what happens if you have a star that forms over here, turns into a black hole, star that forms over differently, then their spins will not be aligned. They'll be all over this place. And then when they merge, they'll have a chirp that is longer. I'm not quite sure it's longer. It might be shorter. But in any case, it'll be different from the spins aligned. So by studying the chirp speeds, how quickly the chirps happen, tells you about not only the masses of the black hole, but also their spins. Now, so that's okay. Case number two. Case number three is when you have a merger, two black holes merge. When that happens, the spin of that merged is almost maximum, spinning really, really fast because the angular momentum of the two come together and produce the spin. And then when that maximally rotating black hole combines with another one, then you have another situation. So those three scenarios.
0: Okay.
4: I know it's a little bit complicated, but the wonderful thing here is that we're getting all kinds of information about the spin and the masses of these mergers and therefore their formation scenarios from these chirps.
0: Sounds like there'd be 100 dogs coming to the back door when you do that. Now, we know that Mars doesn't have much of an atmosphere. In fact, I didn't think it had any. But,
4: it definitely does. It has a little bit, but not enough to keep water at the surface.
0: No. And maybe for not much longer, because the solar wind is eroding it. Because what's the thing about Mars? It doesn't have a magnetic field, doesn't it?
4: That's right.
0: And this probably led to the loss of its atmosphere in the first place, didn't it?
4: Well, that's what we think. But it's a real new science of trying to figure out, you know, since we're interested in exoplanets and habitability, we want to know, do you have to have a magnetic field to be habitable? And how do atmospheres get lost? And how long does that take? Mm. And so this new discovery is the basic the collaboration between two satellites. One is the MAVEN satellite, NASA satellite, and the other is a Chinese satellite, Tianwen 1. Now, MAVEN has been orbiting Mars and looking at, it's been following ions or charged particles as they leave the upper atmosphere of Mars. So they're able to track the ions as they leave. Now, the Tianwen has been tracking the solar wind.
0: Mm-hmm.
4: And these particles from the solar wind are responsible for the loss of the ions that MAVEN is seeing. So by combining the data from these two satellites, they're able to figure out the mechanism responsible for the loss of the upper atmosphere of Mars. And they haven't figured out exactly how fast it's going on, so we can't say much about when Mars will inevitably lose most of its atmosphere.
0: Yeah.
4: But they have figured out the mechanism of how it's being lost.
0: Go on. What's the atmosphere of Mars anyway?
4: Well, it's much like Venus, and that is it's CO2 and N2. Carbon dioxide and
0: Nitrogen. Mm.
4: And nitrogen. So we have nitrogen. We're familiar with that. That's 80% of what you're breathing right now. Mm. But they have no very, very, very little oxygen. So it's going to be tough to breathe when we get there.
0: Mm. Yes. In Chile, they've been examining some mummies, and they've made some discoveries about smallpox.
4: Yeah. Mm. You probably grew up like everybody else, saying, hey, you know, there's the Europeans, when they first came to the Americas, they brought smallpox with them, and then there's giant. And so that has been the story. But this is a case of wonderful science confirming something that everybody thought already. And the confirmation comes from a scientist who is just doing a DNA analysis of mummies, as you do, trying to figure out, okay, what kind of people were these mummies? So they did a DNA analysis, and while they're doing that, they found not only human DNA, but smallpox DNA. And so these two mummies that they were looking at died of smallpox in around 1500. And so by looking at the exact sequence of the smallpox, they were able to say, this is a European variant of smallpox. It came from Europe at this time when the Europeans arrived. And they were able to do this because we have, I think, 6 known cases of ancient smallpox DNA. I think 4 of them come from like Viking DNA from the 7th century, and maybe 2 more come from Lithuanians, I think 17th century. But the whole point is, if you look at at smallpox as a function of time, its DNA sequence, you can make a family tree and identify, yes, these Chilean mummy smallpox DNA does belong to that European family.
0: I know about that. So exactly. So it's very interesting, isn't it? Hey, I love this. One of our favorite topics, Charlie, that is our love for our fellow kin, i.e., Denisovans and Neanderthals and others. And there's a new study which finds even more and more archaic ghost-like ancestors in all of us.
4: Yes, this is something I really like because it undoes human exceptionalism with very good facts.
0: Exactly. We like to think that we sapiens were unique, but we're not.
4: Well, it's interesting because people recoil at the idea of, you know, those Neanderthals. Who would want to have sex with Neanderthals? Well, apparently a lot of our ancestors did. But it's not only Neanderthals. It's also the Denisovans. And not only Denisovans, it looks like, this new study suggests, it's Homo erectus and Homo heidelbergensis. Mm. Now, notice that I said Homo erectus. Now, Homo is the genus and erectus is the species. Mm. So that implies that it's a different species. But this new study says they're not a different species. They use the word introgression. That's a fancy scientific word for somebody had sex with somebody else and they were from different groups. But when you say Homo erectus, you're assuming it's a different species. But that is so silly. It's so yesterday. They have to say Homo sapiens erectus, Homo sapiens heidelbergensis, Homo sapiens neanderthalensis. That all has to change, and all the books are wrong about this. And so this new study is a beautiful study out of Berkeley, and they're able to – what are they able to do? They looked at 1,000 human genomes and were able to analyze – well, let's just divide the problem. If you have 2 groups of humans, and let's say they split up. So, for example, let's say the Neanderthals – split up from the other Homo sapiens. Mm-hmm. So Homo sapiens Neanderthals was one group, Homo sapiens sapiens another group. And they lived separately for 100,000, 200,000 years. And then they came back together and had sex with each other. Now, if they're able to have sex with each other and have fertile offspring, then they should be considered the same species.
0: Well, they are the same species. That's the definition of a species.
4: Well, yes. Mm. You're mostly right. Yes. And so it should be Homo sapiens neanderthalensis and Homo sapiens sapiens. Yeah. Now, what happens is, let's suppose that these two groups even earlier, Homo erectus and Homo sapiens, Homo sapiens erectus and Homo sapiens sapiens, divide. This would be like 1 million years ago, separate for even much longer, and then occasionally these two groups would come together and have sex with each other, and then their ancestors, whoever survived, would be a mixture of those two. And so by looking very carefully at the human genome, the human genomes now, now this is not based on an analysis of Homo erectus DNA. No, it's based on just pure Homo sapien DNA by looking at specific genes whose, what this is a fancy word, coalescence time is very, very old. Coalescence time means, let's say you and I, let's look at my genome and your genome. We look very carefully at our at the different alleles we have. Now, you and I are separated by 0.1%. That's about how different we are. Us and chimpanzees, about 1%. You and me, maybe 0.1%.

0: ancestors, and therefore that we should not call these ancestors different species,
1: no,
0: but recognize them as part of the contribution. Matter of fact, the Homo, it looks like the Homo erectus contribution is about the same as the Neanderthal contribution. One, you and I are about 1%, and also the Homo erectus contribution looks to be about 1%. Well, now, they didn't say Homo erectus contribution. They would say archaic species or ghost lineages.
1: So we know what they mean.
0: Yeah, we know what they mean. Like, no, we know what they mean.
1: It is very interesting because, as you say, it will involve it, this, all of this new work will involve rewriting the books. It will,
0: Yes, get rid of Homo erectus. And I've said it already four times here. No, it should be Homo sapiens erectus.
1: Exactly.
0: And a lot of anthropologists will shudder at this, but I think this new data is so important and so robust that they need to change.
1: Yep, indeed. All right, Charlie, terrific as always. Appreciate it. Thank you.
0: All right, now we know who we are, Phil.
1: Well, you do. You might. Thanks, Charlie.
0: You're welcome.
2: 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On ABC Radio.
1: It is Charlie Line Weaver. Charlie's too cool. I have a serious crush, says Deborah from the Grove. Dear Ben says, our new Martians are boring. They've got no atmosphere at all. Hardy-ha. Marion, yes, I love Charlie's enthusiasm. You have to love it, don't you? Yeah, I agree. All righty, we're going to go on some winter road trips in Monday Night Travel. Here's the Mentals.

0: scotch, just a little nip. Careful, Ben. You'll be going over the same spot again and again. 1-300-800-222 is my number. What's your best winter road trip? I'm going to talk to Emily Murphy about that next, but you might have some suggestions as well. Be keen to hear them.
1: This is Nightlife
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0: Well, we're right in the middle of winter, which means it's prime time for rugging up, maybe packing up the car and hitting the road in search of incredible scenery from sparkling coastlines to winding mountain roads and the wide open outback. Many of you would have enjoyed an Australian road trip, and you'd agree with us that Australia is made for us for road trips, whether it's a quick weekend escape or a big epic cross-country adventure or a big lap. As you know, if you're looking for inspiration on where to go, a new report has some suggestions of some of the most loved winter road trips in Australia. Emily Murphy is the social media manager and writer for Australian Traveller, who's got the details. Hi, Emily. Welcome to Nightlife.
3: Hi, Phil. How are you?
0: Good. Now, how do we get this info? This is what, from surveying people's search results, is it?
3: Yeah, so a car insurance company, Rollin, has ranked Australia's most loved winter road trips. They looked at 22 of the country's most iconic routes and crunched a bunch of data. So search volume, how they're performing on TikTok and Instagram, Google ratings, distance, all of that. And honestly, the timing is perfect because we're deep in winter and I think it's peak road trip season.
0: Yeah, well, this is what the people want. This is what the people are looking at. Why is winter such a great time for road trips anyway? I suppose if you're heading north, it's okay.
3: But yeah, I mean,
0: go on.
3: Like misty mornings, there's empty roads, all that good stuff. And yeah, I mean, part of this list, there are a lot that are in the north of the country and they are a bit warmer around this time of year.
0: Yeah, that's true. I suppose empty roads is good. That's trot. School holiday summer. Gee whiz, don't want to do that. Hey, no, let's look at some of them. Number one on the search results is something you would have guessed, I think. It's the Great Ocean Road.
3: Yes.
0: Top the list again. But there's a good reason for this, isn't there?
3: Yeah, and this isn't a surprise to anyone, obviously. But it took out first place and it's not even close to the other ones on the list. So there's 83,900 monthly searches for this road trip. Wow. There were over 33 million TikToks. Its road trip score was 98.2 out of 100, which is just miles ahead of everything else on the list.
0: Yeah.
3: It's 243 kilometres and you've obviously got the iconic 12 Apostles, all those cliffside views.
0: Where are they saying we start from? Well, there's a formal entrance to it, isn't there?
3: Yeah, so you can actually do it either way. So you can start on the Melbourne side at Torquay or you can start the other side at Port Fairy. So yeah. I did it recently and I did the Port Fairy way, so the opposite direction to most people, and it was great fun. But one tip I would always give to people is don't just stop at the 12 Apostles and turn around. You know, there's so much more to the Great Ocean Road than the 12 Apostles. And it's about to get a new visitor center and there'll be an entry fee to control the crowds. So hot tip, if you want the same jaw-dropping views without paying or queuing, head to the Bay of Islands instead.
0: Yeah.
3: It's a little bit further along the road, but it's got the same kind of coastline. And when I went, there wasn't a single other person there. So
0: I agree with that. I mean, the 12 Apostles is okay, but you can get the same view of similar things a bit further along the road. That's true. Yeah.
3: 100% without having to line up. And, you know, if you're short on time, definitely the move.
0: Great Ocean Road, okay, fair enough. We agree with that. Now, what about this one that's number two is the Grand Pacific Drive. Do I know this? Where's this from?
3: Yeah, so this is a bit of a shorter one, so it's only 140 Ks. It's quick day trip from Sydney, so from the Royal National Park down to Shoalhaven.
0: Oh, okay.
3: It's got that. The big draw card is the Sea Cliff Bridge. So that's the one that seems to float above the ocean. everyone's seen a photo of it. I'm sure you're imagining it right now, the iconic bridge. It's an easy one to knock over in a day if you're in Sydney and want a proper scenic drive without committing to a huge trip. It's got a 4.78 Google rating, actually one of the highest of any road trip on the whole list. And, yeah, it's a good one.
0: Yeah, it is pretty fancy. I mean, you would have seen it even if you think you haven't, because there's not been a new car launched in Australia that hasn't had a shot, I think, of it driving over the Seacliff Bridge, which is it is an engineering marvel, which clings to the cliffs south of Sydney, and it's that's right. It emerges, it goes past all those little coal towns, Wambara and all that, and comes out in the Shoal Haven.
3: A bit of a smaller, shorter, slower route than going on the highway, but much more beautiful.
0: Yeah, exactly. If you've got a bit of time, that's right, and you're heading at the south coast, check it out. All right, yeah. Grand Pacific Drive number two. The number three, the Great Beach Drive. Where's this?
3: Yeah, so this one's in Queensland. So it's from Noosa to Hervey Bay, 380 Ks. This one's a bit different because you're driving along the actual beach for a lot of it.
0: Oh, yeah.
3: So four-wheel drive. For sure. It finishes on Gari, formerly Fraser Island. Mm-hmm. So that's a pretty spectacular way to end a road trip. It's got over 620,000 Instagram posts and a 4.74 Google rating.
0: Okay.
3: So it's clearly doing something right, even without huge search numbers.
0: Yeah, so you start at Noosa, don't you?
3: Yes, yeah.
0: Yeah, and end up probably at Hervey Bay, I guess.
3: Hervey Bay, Gari, wherever. Mm-hmm.
0: Kangaroo, yes. All right, the Great Beach Drive. Okay, number four is this. Well, actually, even number four, Sydney to Melbourne. What?
3: Yeah.
0: This is a bit of a slog, isn't it?
3: It is. So this is a bit of a longer one. So if you've got some time off your sleeve,
0: if you like dodging trucks, but anyway, go on.
3: So it's about 1,040 kilometres. It's definitely not chasing TikTok fame, but it's got a really solid 4.78 Google rating.
0: Okay.
3: And almost 250,000 Instagram posts.
0: Hang on. If you're going city to Melbourne, we're not talking the Hume here, are we? We're talking...
3: No, this is coastal.
0: Now that's a different matter entirely, yes.
3: Yes. So this, you're going through all the South Coast beach towns, down into Gippsland and the lakes down there.
0: Mallacoota and all those places, yeah.
3: Yeah, really beautiful.
0: Yeah, that's right. This is overnight stay territory, of course, but... But there's plenty of good little places to stay on the way anyway.
3: Yeah, and I mean, not all the time do you want to fly to Melbourne. So if you want to take the long route, this is a good option.
0: Yep, I took the kids back one time from Melbourne back to Sydney that way on this long route. Like all kids, they're not so interested.
3: How old were they at the time?
0: I know. It was my bad, as they say. But I enjoyed it a lot.
3: Yeah, at least you did. That's the main
0: thing. All righty, number five, this is one I've never done, but I would love to do, the Gibb River Road.
3: So Gibb River Road.
0: Where's this from?
3: So this is in WA. So it's about 660 Ks, so it's quite a long one. And it goes through some pretty remote country. There's another outback road trip on this list as well. So Red Centre Way, which came in ninth. So I think outback road trips, it's a really, really good time to do an outback road trip.
0: You kind of have to do it in winter. That's right, really, don't you?
3: Yeah. It's not even just a nice time to do them. It's really the only sensible time, because in summer it's brutally hot and a lot of it's closed off anyway. So I think, both of these are really great options. The Red Centre Way, that's, it links up Alice Springs, Kings Canyon and Uluru, and that's pretty much the same length, 666 Ks, of that, classic ochre red landscape. But both of them need a little bit more planning, though. You're really remote, you're out in the outback, so you want a decent four-wheel drive and you're thinking about fuel and water and not just jumping in the car and going.
0: No, you mustn't do that. No, I've done that. I've done the Red Centre Way, Alice through Kings Canyon, Uluru. I was trying to head back to Alice in a kind of big round trip. Here's a tip. Make sure you take spare tyres, because we had not one but two punctures.
3: Oh,
0: which means that was the end of it.
3: Once you just despair up.
0: Anyway, but it's brilliant. It is amazing. All right, look, in South Australia, the wine country, the Epicurean Way. This is number 6 on the list.
3: Yes. So this one's a bit of a fun one. It's 223 Ks through iconic wine regions. So McLaren Vale, Adelaide Hills, Barossa, Clare Valley pretty much ticks them all off. And it's actually got the lowest search volume of any of these on the list, but it's the most loved road trip on social media. Okay. It racks up 2,421 posts per kilometre, which is the highest of any route ranked. So basically nobody's Googling it, but everyone who does it is posting about it. So I think that's
0: because they've all got a bit wacky on Barossa Shiraz, presumably. Yeah. Now, down to Tassie, the Great Eastern Drive. Now, this is down through, this is the east coast, the Bay of Fires, Freycinet National Park, all of that. Exactly. Yeah, go on.
3: So it barely rates mention on Search or Social, actually, but it's got a 4.79 Google rating, which is right up the top of the list. It's 220 Ks along the east coast of Tassie. So, as you said, Freycinet National Park and the Bay of Fires. And that's, where the sand is just that, blindingly white against the orange rocks. And, I mean, winter is the best time to see Tassie, in my opinion, anyway. So, yeah.
0: I think that's right, actually. That's right. Summer's not the greatest time. I think the best time is probably autumn into winter. You're right about that, yeah. And for driving, this is definitely – that's a great drive, actually. It's definitely worth the list. And then number 10 on the list is the big one, which is the Explorer's Way. Now, this is Adelaide to Darwin.
3: Yes.
0: Along the Stuart Highway. This is big. Yeah. This is big. Look, it's all sealed road, so, you don't need a special vehicle to do it. But you need a bit of time, I guess, 3,000 Ks.
3: Yeah, it's a big one. True epic road trip, I would say. It's the longest road trip, obviously, on this list by a huge margin. The per kilometre numbers are modest because, it's 3,000 Ks, but it's still got over 200,000 Instagram posts. So there's clearly plenty of people up for crossing the entire country. This is a proper bucket list trip. Lots of planning goes into one of these. It's not just a weekend away. I would love to do this one day.
0: Should. Yes, no, you should. And take some Morricone music to play as well, because it's big country and you need big country music for it as well.
3: Love it.
0: All right. Emily, terrific. Thank you. Appreciate it.
3: No worries. Thanks for having me.
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0: Emily Murphy from Australian Traveller. Winter road trips, yes. Winter road trip, the Great Ocean Road heading west from Point Lonsdale, especially going to stormy weather, says John in Bayswater. Ben says, hi, I just got divorced. So to cheer me up, I'm going on an epic trip in 2 weeks and I'm going to leave Perth, go to Byron Bay. I'm going to spend 3 months working my way around Australia's south coast, beach metal detecting, just me and my Land Cruiser. On you, Ben. Paul says, no use travelling anywhere. You always take yourself with you. That's the best person in the world, Ben. Paul, that's the best person in the world. And 1989, Lake Eyre in full flood. I walked out in the middle of the water near waist high. Felt like I was standing at Point Nemo in the Pacific Ocean. Weren't for my footprints in salt-encrusted mud, I'd still be out there. Totally heavenly sensory overload. Wow, highly recommend it for midwinter. Yeah, and particularly at the moment too, I would think, at the moment, because there's been so much water, that Lake Eyre is headed to, some suggest, a 50-year record high. So I have never seen it in full flood. I would love to. I'd love to see Lake Eyre in full flood. I've never seen it, but that might be great. All right, look, the Mighty Challenge is next. 1-300-800-222. Grab lines, 1-300-800-222. We'll get into it after the news.
4: ABC News with Noni Edwards. Victoria has confirmed another 6 wild bird deaths from the H5 bird flu just days after the first case of the deadly virus was detected in the state. Fiona Broom has more.
5: A further 6 cases of H5 avian influenza have been confirmed in Victoria. The deaths in the state's southwest bring the total number of H5 bird flu cases in Victoria to 7. Agriculture Victoria says further testing will also be

0: carried out on a cluster of sick and dead crested terns identified at the weekend. Victoria's first case of H5N1 was confirmed at Portland on Thursday. 74 cases of the virus have now been confirmed across Australia after the first case was detected in Western Australia in June.
1: Parliamentarians across the political spectrum have lined up to criticise One Nation leader Pauline Hanson after she banned multiple media outlets from a press conference. Political reporter Adam Langenberg has more.
2: Senator Hanson banned reporters from the ABC, The Age and The Guardian from attending the press conference announcing candidates for November's Victorian election. It's been condemned by Greens Senator Sarah Hanson-Young and Nationals leader Matt Canavan.
3: Pauline Hanson seems to think she should be allowed to say whatever the hell she wants without question. That's not Australia.
4: If you can't cop a few tough questions from some assertive media, perhaps you're not suited for the roles.
2: Senator Hanson has defended her actions, arguing the ABC does not give her a fair go.
1: Two people have died and two others are in a critical condition after a multi-vehicle crash in Western Australia's Gascoyne region. Emergency services were called to the scene near Shark Bay, around 840 kilometres north of Perth, shortly before midday on Monday, following reports two vehicles had collided. Two people died as a result of the crash, while two others, including a 12-year-old child, received critical injuries and were airlifted to Perth. The Northwest Coastal Highway remains closed as investigations into the incident continue. A warning, this story next contains descriptions of allegations concerning sexual touching. The trial of Alan Jones has heard a complainant didn't speak about being sexually assaulted by the veteran broadcaster at the time because he felt embarrassed. Ethan Ricks reports.
5: Alan Jones has pleaded not guilty to 20 counts of assault with act of indecency, two counts of sexual touching relating to six complainants. One alleged victim, known as Complainant Jay, told the court he met Mr. Jones when he was a promising teenage athlete. Complainant Jay told the court Mr. Jones began providing weekly payments and a card to help him focus on training. The complainant alleged Mr. Jones later kissed him on the mouth without consent on multiple occasions. He said he didn't tell anyone because he felt embarrassed and was worried about losing everything. He described his relationship with the broadcaster as fearful.
1: If you're in an abusive situation or know someone who is, call 1-800-RESPECT. That's 1-800-737-732. Investigations are ongoing into an incident involving a fake gun at Sydney's Moore Park. Two men were arrested in connection to the event, which unfolded yesterday afternoon. Digby Worthmuller has more from Moore Park.
6: Police received reports of a man brandishing a firearm here at the entertainment quarter at Moore Park. Police have since left, but the incident comes just 7 months after the Bondi Beach terror attack, which has no doubt left people on edge. Police have said in a statement that they released that two men aged 39 and 35 were arrested once officers arrived here and that they seized a replica firearm, a vest and a badge.
1: Hundreds of Greek firefighters are battling a wildfire northwest of Athens for a fourth day after strong and erratic winds helped it destroy homes, pine forests and thousands of hectares of farmland, forcing emergency evacuations by land and sea. Two crews on a firefighting helicopter died after it collided with another and crashed on Sunday 40 kilometres from Athens. The English Football Association is set to become the latest governing body to withdraw support for Gianni Infantino's bid for re-election as head of FIFA. The BBC's Howell Griffith reports.
7: The statement by the Football Association of Wales accuses Mr. Infantino of multiple failings in good governance, leadership, values and sound judgment, which the FAW says have led it to lose confidence in the FIFA president. It concludes that failing to put the best interests of football first is a failure we cannot accept. Mr. Infantino accepted it had created division. His future as the most powerful figure in world football now looks even more at risk.
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0: Right across the country on local radio, I hope you're getting us loud and clear. You should. After 1 o'clock, by the way, in Sydney, from 1 till 3 a.m., you might find some problems because the 7:02 a.m. signal might be interfered with because of repairs. 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So that's after 1 o'clock. But the rest of the country should be completely fine. So wherever you are, I hope you're getting us loud and clear on your radio, on broadcast radio, of course, on your TV channel 25 or on the ABC Listen app. You can also stream off our website, abc.net.au/nightlife. As I said at the start of the program, I'm here tonight. I will be away Tuesday, Wednesday, Thursday this week. So I'm away for the rest of the week. I have got a small procedure to do on my eye, but it's all right. It's not going to be a drama, I'm told. So, but it's going to knock me out for the rest of the week. But Rod Quinn is sitting in the chair for you for Tuesday, Wednesday, Thursday. Everyone knows Rod, so you'll be well looked after, I'm sure, and I'll see you back next Monday. 1-300-800-222 is my number if you'd like to play the Mighty Challenge. 25 questions in 5 categories. If you've got the gumption for it, someone's got to win, right? So 25 questions, 5 categories, answer question 25 to win, and the magnet is yours tonight. Our lines are free if you want to grab one right now. 1-300-800-222. Issues of the day coming up in the last hour of the program. There's lots of things around rights to work from home. What about the 4-day week? Council is going to trial a 4-day week for almost all of its staff for all next year. Does that mean the rubbish collection as well? Anyway, I wonder what you make of that. Would you trade off longer working hours for having a long weekend most weeks? I wonder. And also American Insight in the last hour too. Bruce Wolpe will give us his thoughts on the latest meanderings of the American administration and its journey to the midterm elections in November. So that's all coming up. But for now, if you're all set and ready, you know what? So am I.
1: Challenge.
0: 25 questions, 5 categories. Our categories tonight are category number 1, that was the Commonwealth Games. That was. Did anybody watch it? I'm ashamed to say I didn't really see any of it live. I really didn't try to keep up with what was going on. Category number 2, Robin Hood. Category number 3, physics. Category number 4, people who appear on Australian currency. And category number 5, multiples of 11. All right. That was the Commonwealth Games. That was Robin Hood, physics, people who appear on Australian currency, multiples of 11. 1-300-800-222. There are lines free if you want to grab one. Anne from Caulfield is going to kick us off. Hello, Anne.
2: How are you going?
0: Oh, I'm all right. Yes, not bad.
2: I'm good. Firstly, I wish you good luck for the procedure speedy recovery.
0: Yes, so do I. I actually had a read about it the other day and I thought, oh, okay, maybe it's a bit more serious than I thought. But anyway, I'm sure I'll be fine.
2: Well, you're anaesthetised throughout, whatever it is. So.
0: Yeah. Is that a good thing?
2: I reckon it is.
0: Do you wake up from that stuff, Anne? I mean, tell me, do you?
2: You know what? I don't even go to the dentist without an anaesthetic.
0: What, a full anaesthetic?
2: You know what? I wouldn't mind sometimes.
0: Oh, gee, I need a full anaesthetic to get in the dentist's door, I must say. Oh, dear. I know, actually, which reminded me of the trauma, Anne. I was there only, a month or 6 weeks ago? Oh, it's dreadful. Nothing bad happened, but I can't abide it. I think it's childhood trauma. What do you like here, Anne? That was the Commonwealth Games. That was Robin Hood, physics, people who appear on Australian currency, multiples of 11.
2: None really, but I'll try multiples of 11, please.
0: Multiples of 11. You think this narrows the field. I guess

0: You do. Maybe. Maybe it does.
1: I can do 11 times 9. That's pretty much as far as I can.
0: It's no good in getting your shoes and socks off, though, isn't it? You've only got 10 to play with. Question number one, what's the atomic number of titanium?
1: Oh, okay. I'll try 22.
0: Correct.
1: Oh.
0: Yes, it is. The atomic number of titanium is 22. Question number two. Multiples of 11. In which year BC, or CE these days, don't you? Well, no, BC. Was Julius Caesar assassinated?
1: Oh, my gosh. Let's say 500. Hang on. Let's say, I know it's going to be wrong. I'll say 555. Is that a multiple of 11? No, that's not. Look, 561. I know it's wrong. I don't even think it's a multiple of 11. My pencil and paper's downstairs. Leave it at that.
0: Oh, well, that's and if your pencil and if you've been separated from your pencil and paper, Anne, that's right. No, that is not correct, Anne.
1: And I'm sure I'm way off. But yeah. No worries.
0: Thanks, Anne.
1: Okay.
0: See you.
1: See you later.
0: Bye-bye. Bye. 1-300-800-222. We have got line three if you want one. 1-300-800-222. This is the Mighty Challenge. Tony from Ballarat. Hello, Tony.
2: Hello, Philip.
0: Yeah,
2: I might be interesting in the world of ladies' endurance running in athletics.
0: Mm-hmm.
2: The first three places in the mile for the ladies and the Commonwealth Games just a few days ago. What brings to mind similar result, Manchester in 2002 in the ladies' marathon.
0: Oh, was it one, two, three, you mean?
2: Yes.
0: Oh, okay.
2: Karen McCann, Krishna Stanton, and Jackie Jager.
0: Oh, okay.
2: That's the name.
0: We came 1, 2, 3 in the ladies' marathon. Okay.
2: No, yes.
0: Yeah. Yeah, as we did in the mile this time, yeah.
2: Yes, not interesting. Some in the world of ladies.
0: Yeah. Did you watch much of the Commonwealth Games, Tony?
2: Oh, but some pieces, Phil.
0: Yeah, okay.
2: Yeah, some of it, yeah.
0: I mean, it all seemed to go off pretty well. I mean, I unfortunately never got a chance to watch it live, but it all seemed to go off pretty well. I mean, I know it was a limited event, but, you know, good on Glasgow for putting it on.
2: Didn't seem limited too much, Phil.
0: What's that?
2: Didn't seem limited. The events didn't seem limited too much. Most of the well-known cycling track fields for me, all the things like, well, BMX and mountain bike and beach volleyball, whatever. So things like this. Traditional events, Philip.
0: Yeah, and I thought the Commonwealth Games this would be it because no one would ever want to put it on again. But I see that India's going to put it on again next time. So, you know, so it lives. It lives.
2: Yes.
0: All right. Question number two. We're in multiples of 11. In which year BC was Julius Caesar assassinated, Tony?
2: 44
0: BC, correct. Yes, Julius Caesar he copped it from everybody, including Brutus, in 44 BC.
2: Brutus did the same. Brutus lost his life, did the same thing.
0: Yeah.
2: He must have done sort of complex or whatever, and he did away with himself.
0: Yeah. Hey, question number three, Tony. What do you want to do? There's multiples of 11 people who appear in Australian currency. That was the Commonwealth Games. That was Robin Hood. Physics.
2: Physics, please.
0: Physics it is. Okay. In physics, Tony, what word would you use to describe the speed and direction of an object in motion?
2: Momentum?
0: Not momentum. Tony, no.
2: All right.
0: Sorry, mate. Thank you.
2: Thank you.
0: Appreciate it, Tony. Always good to have a chat. 1-300-222 is the number. Ben says, I find the quiz very humbling for a simple man like me. On you, Ben. Hey, 1-300, come on, I need some takers here. 1-300-800-222. The lines are free if you want to grab one. 1-300-800-222, you will get straight through. If you would like to have a crack, Alan in Cumnock, no, that's not correct. Paul from North Fitzroy, no, that's not correct. Maria has got the right answer. Susan in Hobart has the right answer. Susie, Harry in the Bay, correct. Lorella, correct. Ray in the Bay has the right answer as well. Yes, Dave here from Elizabeth saying Julius Caesar was assassinated on the 15th of March, 44 BC. He was. Let's go to Pearl in Darwin.
3: Hello, Phil.
0: Not Pearly, just Pearl.
3: Oh, I don't mind.
0: How have you been, all right?
3: Yeah, been good.
0: Excellent.
3: Won a court case I've been fighting for 2 years. We won.
0: Oh, really?
3: Yeah.
0: Okay. And what, I mean, do you want to talk about what it was about or not? No.
3: Not really. No,
0: that's okay.
3: But it was something.
0: No, that's okay. But
3: something that shouldn't have happened to me that did, and it was unjust. So now it's been fixed.
0: It's very good when you win these things, aren't they? Because they are extremely stressful.
3: Absolutely.
0: Yeah, I know. Oh, well, good on you, Pearl. We'll raise a nightlife glass of whatever's in the.
3: Thank you.
0: I tell you, the nightlife lounge at the moment is remarkably. Every after the weekend, they clean the joint out. Just in the world, we have to restock during the week anyway.
3: Heavy drinkers.
0: You know what that Suzanne is like. That's right. Question number three. We're in physics. In physics, what word would you use to describe the speed and direction of an object in motion?
3: I'm not 100% sure, but I think it might be the trajectory.
0: Not the trajectory.
3: Not
0: no.
3: That one.
0: Sorry.
3: Okay.
0: Thanks, Pearl.
3: Thank you.
0: See ya. Bye-bye. George in Fremantle had trajectory as well. No, not correct. Mark from Mandurah has got the right answer. Suzanne from Hope Island has the right answer. What about Mike from St Kilda? G'day, Mike.
4: Phil. Hi.
0: Hello. We're in
4: fit. Good luck. Good luck with your operation.
0: Thank you.
4: Week.
0: Yes, I'm sure it'll be fine. But I'm in good hands. thank you. Question number three. In physics, what word would you use to describe the speed and direction of an object in motion?
4: Vector.
0: No, it's not vector. No.
4: Oh, really?
0: Sorry, Mark. No. No, it's not vector. Jenny in Blacksland. G'day, Jenny.
5: Hello.
0: Hello. Question number three. In physics, what word would you use to describe the speed and direction of an object in motion?
5: Momentum?
0: Not momentum. No, not momentum. No. No. Well, Thomas from Redcliffe. Hello, Thomas. Hi, Thomas.
6: Yep.
0: We got you.
6: Is that velocity?
0: In physics, what word would you use to describe the speed and direction of an object in motion?
6: Is it velocity?
0: Velocity is correct. Yes, that's what we wanted. Velocity. Very good. All righty. We're in physics. Someone says, of course the lines are free if you're going to have physics and Julius Caesar and multiples of 11. Good grief. Dawn. question number four. We're in physics, Thomas, but you don't have to stay there. You go to Robin Hood. That was the Commonwealth Games that was. People who appear in Australian currency or multiples of 11.
6: Physics is good, yeah.
0: Physics is okay, right. Question number four. What does M stand for in the famous equation E equals MC squared?
6: Mass.
0: Mass is correct, yes. Mass. Everyone knows the equation. I think almost no one knows what it means, Thomas. But there you are. Question number five. We're in physics. You don't teach physics by any chance, do you, Thomas?
6: No. It's probably just the best out of the categories.
0: No, that's all right. I like people who remember their physics class from school or wherever. Question number five, physics. Which type of radiation comes between ultraviolet radiation and gamma rays on the electromagnetic spectrum?
6: So is it microwave?
0: Not microwaves, no. Sorry, Thomas, no. Not microwaves. No. Dave from Curtin in the ACT. Hi, Dave.
5: G'day, Phil. How are you?
0: I'm pretty good. I'm much better than I was last week.
5: Oh, you took the concrete last week, did you? Teaspoon?
0: Yes, I did. Yes.
5: Good on you.
0: I stopped grizzling. I stopped grizzling and sort of got better.
5: Oh, you found it. You found the Holy Spirit. That's good.
0: I did find the Holy Spirit. That's right. There's less of the Holy Spirit in my house than there used to be, Dave. But
5: Was it Jack Daniels?
0: No. No, not that one. I've got a very nice single malt that I relate to spiritually, as it were, Dave.
5: Oh, yes. I understand that.
0: Question number five. We're in physics. Which type of radiation comes between ultraviolet radiation and gamma rays on the electromagnetic spectrum?
5: Yeah, I've got the other two, and now you got me with this. And he said microwave, did he?
0: He did say microwaves. It's not microwaves.
5: I'm going to have a stab at it. I'm going to say gamma rays.
0: No, not gamma rays. Sorry, Dave. No, not gamma rays. I want to know which type of radiation comes between ultraviolet radiation and gamma rays. Peter from Ballarat. G'day, Peter.
7: G'day. How are you doing?
0: Not bad.
7: I don't think I'm going to last long. I'll have a guess. We can't change the subject.
0: We can't change the subject. No. Which type of radiation comes between ultraviolet radiation and gamma rays on the electromagnetic spectrum?
7: Nuclear radiation. Goodbye.
0: No, goodbye. See, it's not nuclear radiation. No. Where are we? Nico from Cairns. Hi, Nico.
8: Yeah, g'day, mate. How are you?
0: Pretty good. What do you reckon? In physics, what type of radiation comes between ultraviolet radiation and gamma rays on the electromagnetic spectrum?
8: I want to say infrared.
0: Not infrared, no.
8: No?
0: Okay. Sorry, no, not infrared, no. Fitzy from Coogee. Hi, Fitzy.
9: Oh, hey, g'day. I've got no idea. I'll say beta radiation as opposed to gamma.
0: No, it's not beta. It's not beta rays. Mick from Bamboka. Hi, Mick.
10: Hey, Phil.
0: What type of radiation comes between ultraviolet radiation and gamma rays on the electromagnetic spectrum?
10: I don't know. I say gamma rays.
0: No, not gammas. Not gamma rays. We want something that comes between ultraviolet radiation and gamma rays on the electromagnetic spectrum. Andrew from Adelaide. Hi, Andrew.
11: Hey, how you going?
0: Not bad. What rays are we after?
11: Good grief! I was hoping that this question would be gone.
0: We are a bit kind of, you know. Stuck on it.
11: I don't know. I was thinking microwave.
0: No, we've had microwave.
11: You've had microwave.
0: Mm. Which type of radiation comes between ultraviolet and gamma rays?
11: Mm.
0: UV rays and gamma rays, what's in between?
11: UV rays. Solar rays, mate. You got it. Ultraviolet and...
0: No.
11: I'm gone.
0: You're gone. See you, Andrew. Bye-bye. Adam James from Hobart. Hello, Adam.
12: Oh, hi, Phil.
0: Help us out here in physics class. Which type of radiation comes between ultraviolet radiation and gamma rays on the electromagnetic spectrum?
12: What's this...

0: ultraviolet radiation and gamma rays?
1: Yeah, I should know this.
0: What's between UV rays and gamma rays?
1: Well, firstly, in the visible light spectrum, using Roy G. Biv, we get red, orange, yellow, green, blue, indigo, violet. When we get into the violet, then we get into the ultraviolet, where I spend a lot of time. And beyond that, I don't know. I couldn't hazard a guess, but I would say thank you very much for the program, and I'll pass the question on.
0: Thanks, Adam. Bye-bye, Adam James. Not correct. Mike from Oak Park will know this one. Hello, Mike.
2: Hi there. Well, I hope I'll know it.
0: Yeah, put your white coat on, Mike. Strap the glasses on. Get into the lab.
2: And I'll say ultrasonic.
0: Oh, no, it's not ultrasonic.
2: Oh, well.
0: See ya. No, it's not ultrasonic. Who's going to help us out here? We're kind of a bit stuck here, are we? Keith from Sippy Downs. G'day, Keith.
3: G'day, Phil. How about X-rays?
0: Yes, thank you. Heavens above. Which type of radiation comes between ultraviolet radiation and gamma rays? It's X-rays.
3: Yeah.
0: Yes, which I'll probably have, I guess, tomorrow, I guess.
3: I just had my eyes done. I had cataracts removed, stents put in, and I have injections for macular degeneration.
0: Oh, okay. How are the papers going to Keith?
3: Badly.
0: Oh, I see.
3: I can't read or write anymore.
0: Oh, no. Is it things going to improve?
3: Well, I hope so, but I've had to give up driving.
0: Oh, that's no good. That's no good.
3: No.
0: Is the prognosis that things might improve, though, Keith, or not?
3: Yes, it is. They might improve, but maybe about 30%, and then it'll stop. That'll be where it is.
0: Yeah. Oh, well, I'm sorry to hear that. I'm sorry to hear that.
3: No, all okay. You get used to it.
0: Yeah. Okay, question number six. We're in physics. You can get out of here if you like, or you can stay there.
3: I'll stick with physics.
0: In physics, what name is given to an object's tendency to continue its current motion until some force causes its speed or direction to change?
3: Momentum.
0: No, not momentum. No, sorry, Keith. Not momentum, no. Kevin from Warrnambool. Hello, Kevin.
4: Hey, Phil.
0: In physics,
4: you gave me your lurgy, mate.
0: Oh, have I?
4: Yeah.
0: Well, you shouldn't put your ear too close to the radio. That's what happens. I've got a list of suspects where I got mine, but I'm deciding not to act on it, okay, Kevin, on the basis that I don't know what it is, and it may be the same. I don't know whether it's the same with you. I reckon generally every year around about September, August, September, I get some lurgy. That's it for me for the year, pretty much.
4: Yeah, I think it's just bad luck.
0: I think it's a spring. I think it's a late winter spring thing. Like your body, I reckon your body sort of, you know, it's got the dukes up. It's got your dukes up early winter, and so I'm not getting anything. And then you know, by late winter, you think, I'm past the danger zone. And then boom, gone. Anyway, question number six in physics: what name is given to an object's tendency to continue its current motion until some force causes its speed or direction to change? It's not momentum.
4: I've thought momentum. I'm just trying to think of something else, but trajectory?
0: Not trajectory, no. Sorry, Kevin. No. Tony from Ballina. G'day, Tony.
5: Yeah, I'm here, mate. Yeah.
0: Hello. What are we after here? In physics, what name's given to an object's tendency to continue its current motion until some force causes its speed or direction to change?
5: Mate, I got nothing. I had momentum, but I'm with the others.
0: All right. Thanks, mate. Bye-bye. We're struggling through physics, aren't we? Hugh from Brisbane says, evening, Phil. Was going to put everyone out of their misery by answering Stevie Ray's Vaughan. But I was beaten to the punch. Have a good night. Mark from Mandurah has got the right answer here. Kath in Far North Queensland's got the right answer. Anne's got the right answer. George from Fremantle has the right answer as well. Julie from Arthurville says, by the way, on the Comm Games, Phil, I watch the Commonwealth Games every night till about 3 p.m. I do have to say it was great coverage. Congratulations.

0: This is to all competitors, win or lose, they all performed and conducted themselves beautifully and should be super proud of themselves. After the French Open, Wimbledon, World Cup, British Open and the Games, I'm hoping to get some sleep. Yes, well, you could have chucked in the Tour de France in there as well, couldn't you? It is that time of year. It's Christopher from Strathalbyn. G'day, Christopher.
1: Hi, how are you?
0: Put us out of our misery here. We're struggling through the physics class.
1: Oh, give me inertia.
0: In physics, what name is given to an object's tendency to continue its current motion until some force causes its speed or direction to change?
1: Could it be inertia?
0: Correct. It is. Yay. It's inertia. That's right. Nothing changes until some force acts upon it. Phew. Okay.
1: Wow.
0: How did the egg get in the bottle? Why is it so? Question 7, we've got one left in physics.
1: Okay.
0: You could do everyone a big favour and get it out of the way.
1: Well, I'm just watching physics work while I'm watching a watercolour paint and gravity is painting my picture. That is physics. That's physics happening in front of my eyes.
0: Hang on, are you actually painting at the moment?
1: Yes.
0: Hey.
1: I'm waiting to catch an aurora, and while my mistress Aurora isn't behaving, I come in and do a watercolour and just watch the beautiful chemical reaction, and gravity is pulling my paint down painting my picture.
0: It is.
1: It's
0: marvelous. If you put too much paint on, the gravity will continue to drag it down. You'll have one of those dribbly paintings, Christopher.
1: It's a dribbly painting.
0: Oh, it is.
1: It is.
0: Can you dribble watercolour? I suppose you can dribble watercolour, can't you?
1: Yeah. I'm watching it paint waterfalls because I just put some white paint in.
0: Oh.
1: And it's just making a beautiful waterfall.
0: Wow.
1: Next question. I better not hold you up.
0: Question number 7. Physics.
1: Yeah.
0: Physics. Which branch of physics deals with the relationship between heat, work, temperature, and energy?
1: Thermodynamics.
0: Correct. Very
1: Thank
0: good.
1: You.
0: Oh, phew. The top physics phew. Student for tonight, Christopher from Strathalbyn, go straight to the headmaster's office and receive a free bus ticket. Question number...
1: Ripper.
0: Question number 8. we've got a choice of Robin Hood. That was the Commonwealth Games that was. People who appear in Australian currency. Multiples of 11.
1: Let's do multiples of 11 tonight.
0: Back to multiples of 11. Question number 8. In which year did ANZUS officially cease all operations?
1: Not 1988.
0: No.
1: Okay,
0: wrong. Thank you. Bye-bye. No, not 1988. Karen from Altona. Hi, Karen.
2: Hello.
0: Hello. Which year did ANZUS officially cease all operations?
2: It was 1974?
0: Not 1974, Karen, no. Thank you anyway, not 1974. Matt near Newman in WA. G'day, Matt.
3: Yeah, Phil, how are you, mate?
0: Pretty good. In which year did ANZUS officially cease all operations? We're in a category called multiples of 11.
3: Multiples of 11.
0: That mightn't really help you.
3: I don't think it will help me, but I seem to remember them flying still. My dad was an airline buff. It was 2000, hang on. Is that a multiple? Am I allowed to use a calculator here?
0: No. I think that's cheating, isn't it?
3: I was around, I'm going to say 2002.
0: Correct. Yes, it was. Get off that calculator, Matt, otherwise I'll ban you from this category.
3: All right. Fair enough.
0: 2002, which is, as you've probably worked out, is a multiple of 11. It's 182 by 11. Gives you 2002.
3: There you go.
0: All right. Question number 9. You're not allowed to do multiples of 11 anymore. People who appear on Australian currency, that was the Commonwealth Games that was, or Robin Hood?
3: Robin Hood.
0: Robin Hood, question number 9. Which Tasmanian-born actor plays the lead role in 1938's The Adventures of Robin Hood?
4: Oh, he's a bad man. Errol Flynn.
0: Correct. Errol Flynn. Yeah, I don't know whether he's a bad man. I'll tell you what.
4: If the stories are true.
0: The stories are true. I'm like, wow. Women loved him, you know, and he loved them back. You know. Oh, dear. Question number, but I interviewed a woman who'd written a book about him not so long ago, some 6 months ago. So he was one of those people that, you know, all blokes wanted to be like him and all women wanted him. It was one of those things.
4: Half his luck.
0: Oh, yeah, well, yeah, exactly. Question number 10, Robin Hood.
4: Yeah, let's stay there, Phil.
0: Which of Robin Hood's merry men has been played by Ray Winstone, Christian Slater, and Jamie Dornan?
4: Friar Tuck.
0: Not Friar Tuck. Anyway, gets rid of one. Thanks, Matt. See you later. Not Friar Tuck. Joy from Logan. Hi, Joy.
5: Oh, hi again.
0: So it's not Friar Tuck.
5: No.
0: Which of, Tuck. What's that?
5: It's not Friar Tuck. No, I think it might be Will Scarlet.
0: Correct. It is. Yes. Yeah. Very good. Which of Robin Hood's merry men has been played by Ray Winston, Christian Slater, and Jamie Dornan? It's Will Scarlet.
5: Good
0: bloke. Yeah. He's an attractive bloke, Will Scarlet, isn't he?
5: Hey?
0: He's a good bloke, Will Scarlet.
5: Oh, yes. He was a good offsider.
0: Yeah, he was.
5: And Errol Flynn, yes. Some men do have something. Take it from them.
0: Yeah. You'd have to say, yes. Well, he lived life to the full, Joy, I think. And it was a case of damn the consequences.
5: Indeed, yeah.
0: I'm not sure that he would have survived that well in the modern era, Joy. And perhaps rightly so.
5: Oh, he'd be one of these people that sails around the world.
0: Constantly evading jurisdictions as he goes.
5: Yeah.
0: Question number 11.
5: Passengers as he might.
0: Yes. Question number 11. We're in Robin Hood. You can move, if you like, to the Commonwealth Games for people who appear on Australian currency or multiples of 11.
5: No, I quite like Robin Hood.
0: Robert, okay, let's stay with Robin Hood. Brendan in Hobart says, Phil, Errol Flynn was a pedophile. Well, Brendan, there are some pretty damning pieces of evidence about him. I agree. Joy.
5: Yeah, well, I guess one could say a lot about things like
0: there
5: that.
0: There were underage people involved, yes. Anyway, question number 11.
5: I don't think that ever mattered. Once upon a time.
0: I don't know, yeah.
5: Not from your point of view as a male, but anyway, not
0: Question number 11, Joy. Robin Hood, is that where we're staying?
5: Mm-hmm, yeah.
0: Which Irish New Age band provided the music for the 1980s TV series Robin of Sherwood?
5: Goodness me, Irish New Age. Provide the music for what?
0: Which Irish New Age band provided the music for the 1980s TV series Robin of Sherwood?
5: Okay. Coors?
0: No, not the Coors. You're on the right kind of track, but no, not the Coors. Sorry, Joy, thank you. Bye-bye. Okie doke. Now, Joey from Coffs Harbour. G'day, Joey.
6: G'day.
0: Hello, hello.
6: You're sounding better, Phil.
0: Oh, I am much better than last week. Gee, that was. I tell you what, I was crawling through last week by the end of the week. Anyway.
6: I tell you what, that earlier fella, Christopher, who was painting something using gravity, I wish I could use some gravity to paint my house.
0: Oh, yeah.
6: Yeah.
0: Wouldn't that be good?
6: That'd be good.
0: Just look up, just on, you know, on the internet, gravity painting. That's right.
6: Yes. Start at the top and finish it tomorrow, please.
0: I know. It's one of those highly annoying things, Joey, because you know what? That needs to be done, but you know what? It's really expensive and time-consuming and blah, blah, blah.
6: Correct.
0: And also, if you hate painting as much as I do, Joey, it's not something I look forward to.
6: Oh, I don't.

0: not sure it's their best work, but anyway, there you are, Joey.
1: Yeah.
0: Clannad. Yes.
1: I don't think you could ever call, say, U2 or Boyzone as new age bands, could you?
0: I wouldn't say U2 was, no.
1: So the choices were pretty
0: The choices soon. Were limited, yes. Question number 12. We're in Robin Hood, but you can move if you like.
1: There was one with divide by 11?
0: Multiples of 11.
1: Yes, please.
0: Not
1: yes,
0: divide, please. Joey.
1: Oh, yes.
0: Question
1: yes. Okay,
0: number 12. Although they're related, as we know. Question number 12. Multiples of 11. What's the atomic number of cesium?
1: 33?
0: Not 33. No. Cheers. It's got one out of the way, hasn't it? It has got one out of the way. Michael from Freshwater, who's regularly conducting cesium experiments. Hi, Michael.
2: G'day.
0: What do you reckon? What's the atomic number of cesium? It's not 33.
2: 44.
0: It's not 44. You see, you should have predicted that, Michael, because we'd had a previous question when Julius Caesar was assassinated, which was 44 BC. Anyway, thanks, mate. Bye-bye. See you later. No, it's not. 1-300-800-222 is the number. Philip from Hornsby. Hello, Philip.
3: Oh, good morning.
0: What's the atomic number of cesium? It's not 33. It's not 44.
3: I'll take a guess and say it's 132.
0: No, it's not 132. No. Sorry, no, it's not 132. Harry from Tweed Heads. Hello, Harry. The line's free if you want to grab one. Bye.
4: Hey, Phil.
0: Yeah.
4: Charlie Lyon, we're talking about black holes.
0: Yes.
4: He probably knows about this one that two astronomers in Mexico, of all places, in Tonzantila, Pueblo, back in 1957, they discovered this one called TON-618. It's a vent horizon that large. You could put 60 to 6 billion of our suns in this thing.
0: Wow.
4: It's just... this disk around it, what they call an accretion disk.
0: Okay.
4: A superheated mass flying into this slowly. It's fascinating.
0: Okay. Well, thank you, Harry. Question 12. What's the atomic number of cesium? It's not 22, 33, 44, or 132.
4: It's 18.
0: No, multiples of 11 we're in.
4: Oh, multiples of 11. Second chance here, Phil.
0: Go on.
4: 44.
0: Correct. No, it's not 44. I already told you it wasn't 44. Thanks, Harry. See, I already told you it's not 44. Colin from Layla in Melbourne. G'day, Colin.
5: Greetings, hello, welcome, and that sort of stuff.
0: Yes, greetings, yes. Welcomes. Welcome to my, yes, take me to your chief, Colin. Yes,
5: Our voices are sounding better. I think I've cleared up my cold.
0: Yeah, I think I've mostly got rid of mine. I mean, I've got a vestige left, but it's mostly gone. Yeah.
5: And so much for my week off. You know, just spent most of it just sort of taking it easy and not doing anything just to get through the cold as well. Yeah.
0: Oh no, they're annoying, aren't they? What's the atomic number of cesium?
5: I think I'd just go up. I just heard the numbers and everything. I take a punt on 55.
0: Correct. Yes, thank you.
5: Oh,
0: yes.
5: My brother who taught science and maths, he's now retired. He's in Canberra. He'd be impressed with that.
0: He would be impressed, Colin. Question 13. Well, there's one left in multiples of 11, if you like.
5: Okay, have a go.
0: In Star Wars, what number was given to the Order to execute the Jedi? At the end of the Clone Wars?
5: I'd say 88.
0: No.
5: My brother would not be impressed.
0: No, he would not be impressed. No. Not 88. Okay. No. All right.
5: I'll have to catch you next time.
0: Thanks. Thank you. Bye. See you later. 1-300-800-222 is the number. All right. Lines are free. There are lines free, and you will get through if you want one. Betty from Dapto. G'day, hello, Bet.

0: Hello, Phil.
1: How you doing? All right? How was the weekend?
0: Oh, pretty good. I'd rather say this.
1: Hmm.
0: You have to get better because of all the cures you got.
1: I know. I know. I didn't try the boiled onion one because I just kind of couldn't face it, really. But all the others I did, and I'm not saying they made much difference.
0: Betty, well, I always think

0: I didn't really have a sore throat. I just had a croaky voice. And
1: Remember when you got that bad flu thing just when COVID started?
0: Oh, yeah. I remember that, yeah.
1: We were worried about you.
0: Yeah, no, it wasn't COVID, but, yeah, I know. No.
1: You were very ill for a while.
0: Yeah, I was. Hey, Bet, in Star Wars, what number was given to the order to execute the Jedi at the end of the Clone Wars? Now, it can't be 2244 or 55.
1: I thought we'd had 66 too.
0: No, we haven't had that. In Star Wars, what number was given to the order to execute the Jedi at the end of the Clone Wars?
1: I'm going to say 99.
0: Not 99, no. Oh, sorry.
1: I hope everything goes well.
0: Thank you, Bet. Everything and everybody at home is all right. Adrian's okay. Fred's okay.
1: Yes, everybody's good. One of the girls, Suzanne Hill's organising a postcard, and one of the girls is sending a photographer down here to take a photo of me sitting in Fred.
0: Oh well, yeah. Well, you make sure you shake Fred's arm, as it were.
1: Yes, I will. I'll stick it how I can decorate him.
0: Yes, on you, Betty. On you.
1: Sending someone down. I'm not sure, but she's going to let me know when and
0: terrific.
1: Get organised.
0: Terrific, Bet. All right. Thanks, Betty. All the best.
1: And I hope things go well when you're getting your eyes fixed up.
0: Thank you. Thank you, Bet. Yeah, I'm sure it'll be all right.
1: What are you getting done?
0: Oh, it's just a little thing, you know. I'll let you know about it if it all works out okay.
1: Good.
0: Thanks,
1: good.
0: Bet. See ya.
1: Bye.
0: 1-300-800-222 is the number. Gavin from Merby North, correct. Yes, that's true. Lorella, correct. Have we got an answer for this? There are lines free. You will get straight through. In Star Wars, what number was given to the order to execute the Jedi at the end of the Clone Wars? 1-300-800-222. We have got lines free, and you

0: 800-222 is the number. John from Mitcham says, my wife gave me hot milk, baking soda and something. What? Hot milk and baking soda? Gee, maybe that might be a, would that be a very fizzy drink? I guess it would be. Jacob on the mobile. G'day, Jacob.
1: Hey, man, how are you?
0: Pretty good. In Star Wars, what number was given to the order to execute the Jedi at the end of the Clone Wars?
1: The ever so tragic number of order 66.
0: 66 it was, yes.

0: Yes, indeed it was. All righty, well, that's great. So we are up to question, that's the end of multiples 11, that's the end of physics, and that's the end of question 13. We're up to question 14. What would you like here, Jacob? We've got a choice of people who appear on Australian currency, Robin Hood, or that was the Commonwealth Games that was.
1: Commonwealth Games.
0: The Commonwealth Games. How many gold medals did Australia win at the 2026 Commonwealth Games? I'll give it to you, plus or minus two.
1: 75, was it?
0: Oh, not nearly, nearly, nearly. No, not so. I'll give it to you, plus or minus two, not correct.
1: Damn it.
0: Okay.
1: Oh, well.
0: Thanks. Bye-bye. Des from Panadia. Hi, Des.
2: Oh, good day, Phil. How you going, brother?
0: Pretty good. How many gold medals did Australia win at the 2026 Commonwealth Games?
2: It was exactly 70.
0: Correct, yeah. It was 70 gold.
2: Can I just ask you a quick question?
0: Yeah.
2: You're a good fellow, and I love this quiz. This is the first time I've ever rung in. But I was a bloke many years ago who suggested that question 25 should be, you do another question. And you kindly did that, and I think it's made it such a great quiz. Just one other thing. You know how Rod Quinn's doing your show?
0: Mm-hmm.
2: Can you please talk to him and explain to him that it's not imperative of the end of the world that the quiz finishes by 1 o'clock? He goes berserk when he can't get the quiz finished by one. No, seriously, mate. I don't know. You probably haven't. I wouldn't make this up. Whenever you're not there, the whole quiz just, I don't know, other people can't handle it like you, you know? So it's just the thing because
0: yes.
2: Well, I love it when people, you really make people answer it. And I love listening all the time. I don't even bother ringing in. I'm at work listening, but I love the quiz and some of the answers they come up with are amazing in the end. You know? Anyway, that's just the thing. It's no criticism.
0: No, I get you, Des. I get you, Des.
2: You understand me, don't you? Because when you do it, it's fantastic. I think this is the only quiz left on radio where there's not hints given and all that sort of thing. And I think that's why it's such a great quiz.
0: No, we do not have hints. No clues here.
2: I know, mate.
0: Now, Des, question 15. Do you want to stay with the Commonwealth Games?
2: No, what I'm going to do, I'm going to retire, and I'm happy to have answered one out of one with you, and I'll thank you for taking the call. And listen, mate, that little thing you haven't done, it's not a Thuringian, is it? Because I recently had Thuringian done, and it was very successful.
0: Yeah.
2: It's something that grows right across your cornea,
0: yeah.
2: And I can now see really well out of my left eye when I could hardly see.
0: Good on
2: anyway,
0: you.
2: Anyway, I wish you all the best.
0: Thanks, Des.
2: And I hope to hear from you again very shortly.
0: See you, Des. Thank you.
2: Bye, brother.
0: Bye-bye. Oh, nice fellow. 1-300-800-222 is the number. Come on, they're alliance free. Question 15. We're up to you. Can have a choice of that was the Commonwealth Games that was Robin Hood or people who appear on Australian currency. We're up to question 15. All right. 1-300-800-222 is the number. Annette in Perth had the number of medals that we won in the Commonwealth Games. Yes, it was a complete flogging. I think you'd have to say not exactly against world-class competition in most cases. Some cases, yes, but in most cases, not. That's not to take anything away from anybody who competed too, because I think it's fantastic that there are people out there in international comps and great experience for the athletes and all of that. 1-300-800-222. Jane says, agree with Des. The quiz can run over without finishing by 1 o'clock. It's great hearing all the callers say extra comments. Nightlife callers are great. Yes, they are, Jane. I agree with you. Speaking of which, where are they? 1-300-800-222 is the number. All right? 1-300-800-222 is my number. We're up to question 15. You can have a choice of questions here. That was the Commonwealth Games that was. Robin Hood.

0: people who appear on Australian currency, right? Who wants to carry on with this? 1-300-800-222. Maybe I should choose a question. No, Mark from Westgate is going to have a crack. Hi, Mark.
1: G'day. How are you going?
0: Not too bad. What do you like? You can have the Commonwealth Games, people who appear in Australian currency, or Robin Hood?
1: I think Robin Hood is my best shot.
0: Robin Hood. Which villainous character has been played by Basil Rathbone, Tom Baker, and Richard Armitage?
1: Oh, this is terrible.
0: Which villainous character?
1: The Sheriff of Nottingham?
0: Not the Sheriff. No, there's probably only one left, isn't there? Thanks, Mark. See ya. Bye-bye. 1-300-222 is the number. Laurie in Burton's Lookout. G'day, Laurie.
2: Hi. How are you going?
0: Not too bad. Question 15. Which villainous character has been played by Basil Rathbone, Tom Baker and Richard Armitage? We're in a category called Robin Hood. It's not the Sheriff of Nottingham.
2: Well, my father was from Newark on Trent in Nottinghamshire.
0: Mm-hmm. Robin Hood, which villainous character?
2: Hmm. The Sheriff of Nottingham?
0: No, we've had the Sheriff of Nottingham.
2: Oh, I must have missed that.
0: That's okay.
2: Bringing in.
0: That's okay. You can have another guess.
2: I was after the villainous. Can't think. I used to watch Robin Hood when I was a kid on television.
0: Yeah, we all did. National obsession, Laurie.
2: I was trying to think of another villainous character. I certainly remember the Sheriff of Nottingham. All the others were all good people.
0: No, they weren't.
2: Not all the others I can think of, name-wise.
0: All right, Laurie, we'll move on. Yep. Thank you, mate. Yep. Bye-bye. See you later. Helen will know this. Hello, Helen.
3: Oh, good evening, Phil. Love your program. I don't know what the question is. Probably don't know what the answer is.
0: We're in Robin Hood, right? That's the category, Robin Hood. Which villainous character has been played by Basil Rathbone, Tom Baker and Richard Armitage? It's not the Sheriff of Nottingham.
3: It'll be the police guy. I can't think of it. That guy who used to be.
0: What did you say the answer was?
3: He was a little fat guy, used to be minister, you know, a religious guy.
0: That's not going to help you, Helen. You know
3: that. I love your show. I'm really glad I've been able to get on and say that.
0: Thanks, Helen. See you. Bye bye. I appreciate it. That's, of course, not going to help us. Peter from Rolleston. Go, Pete.
4: Yes, good morning.
0: Which villainous character are we after?
4: Well, if I take the hint from what they were trying to think of, perhaps Friar Tuck?
0: No, he's not a villain. Friar Tuck's not a villain. No, he's a good guy. He's not a villain. Who's going to help us? Shannon from Caboolture. Hi, Shannon.
5: Hi, how are you?
0: Pretty good. Which villainous character has been played by Basil Rathbone, Tom Baker and Richard Armitage?
5: Is it the guy of Gisborne?
0: Yes. When Helen said it's that guy, I was thinking, yes, it is.
5: I know. That's right. And I was thinking that too. And then I thought, she's going to say it. That's terrible. You're mean. You should sometimes, I think, go on, give it. No, you don't.
0: I never will. I never will, Shannon.
5: No, I know no. You won't. I've been listening to you for a couple of years now and you're like,
0: that's
5: no.
0: That's why the Nightlife political party, which we're setting up here, is going to be perfect because there'll be no press conferences because I simply will say I don't answer questions.
5: That political party is getting very big there, I'm sure.
0: Oh, it is. The Nightlife party is growing. Hey, we've got time to squeeze one more in. There are 10 left. Question 16. Okay. We can stay with Robin Hood or you can go to the Commonwealth Games or people who appear in Australian currency.
5: No, Joe, Commonwealth Games. Robin Hood looks scary.
0: Commonwealth Games?
5: Yep.
0: At the age of 76, Louise Hoskins became the oldest gold medalist in Commonwealth Games history. In what event?
5: That was bowls.
0: Correct. Yes. The Parables.
5: Mm.
0: How about that? 76 takes out.
5: Oh, no.
0: Pretty good, eh? Yep. All right, we're up to question 17, but we're also up to the news bulletin as well. So I'll tell you what, Shannon, I'll put you on hold or we can call you back, whatever. We're up to question 17, 9 questions left. We'll see who's going to take that. And we've got plenty more after the news with some issues of the day and an edition of American Insight as well. Here is the latest ABC News.
6: ABC News with Noni Edwards. Consumers are being warned of an increase in the cost of goods following the conclusion of the fuel excise discount. The 32-cent discount originally gave motorists relief at the bowser when fuel prices soared earlier in the year due to the war in the Middle East disrupting global oil supply. It was halved in July and has now been completely repealed. Hermione Parsons from the Australian Logistics Council says freight companies will have to pass on the cost of increased cost of diesel.
7: They will have to pass it on immediately. I mean, I think the important point is costs in a supply chain need to be borne by someone, either by one company or another company or by the consumer. And the fact of the matter across global supply chains and national supply chains is those costs go to the consumer.
6: South Australia's H5 bird flu cases continue to rise, with the state government saying an additional 4 have been confirmed today. The state's total is now 58 cases, while 78 have been recorded nationally. Australia's first mass bird mortality from the virus has also been confirmed in a group of birds found in SA's southeast. Environment Minister Emily Burke says authorities are keeping an eye on confirmed locations.
8: We know that we need to be making sure that these locations can also have resilience. But in the new location, there is a confirmed location at the Coorong, and that confirmed location is of concern because it is where water birds are also located.
6: Acting US Attorney General Todd Blanche has issued a formal order terminating President Donald Trump's $2.5 billion fund to compensate his political allies. The order came after two Republican senators threatened to block Mr. Blanche's confirmation for the permanent position to lead the Justice Department unless he put the order in writing. The Senate Judiciary Committee vote is scheduled for Tuesday local time. Iran's foreign ministry says there are currently no direct peace talks with the US, contradicting earlier claims from President Donald Trump. Here's Middle East correspondent Matthew Doran.
9: It really adds to this great sense of uncertainty and this back and forth that we are seeing between the US and Iran. Donald Trump saying one thing, Iran saying the complete opposite there. And it is sort of fueling that uncertainty across this region as to what will be coming next. Donald Trump's comments that a framework of a deal was emerging did seem to take a lot of people by surprise, considering just how difficult it has been to get to a point where both the US and Iran agree on key issues, not only the reopening of the Strait of Hormuz, which was part of that interim deal back in the middle of June, which is of course now in tatters, but also other things such as the future of Iran's nuclear ambitions.
6: A search continues in Indonesian waters for people unaccounted for after a fire broke out aboard a ferry, killing at least 5 people and leaving dozens more missing. Southeast Asia correspondent Tim Swanston reports.
10: This fairly significant search and rescue operation is still unfolding off Madura Island. That's just off the northeast of Java. We do know that that's, of course, being coordinated by Indonesia's search and rescue agency, Basarnas. Indonesia's Navy is also involved. Some 7 naval ships are involved in that rescue effort. They've also got a helicopter as well, you know, scouring the water for any survivors. Of course, this has all been triggered by that ferry fire, this large passenger and vehicle ferry that was travelling from Surabaya to Makassar.
6: Former AFL star Dustin Martin says he was shocked to learn his high-profile manager had been found guilty of rape. Olivia Jenkins reports.
11: The ex-Tigers star today announced he has severed ties with his manager Ralph Carr, who was today named as the high-profile Melbourne man found guilty of raping a woman 3 years ago. After the Victorian County Court lifted a gag order on the 66-year-old's identity, Martin issued a statement detailing his shock and the end to his professional relationship with Carr. "I was shocked to learn of the outcome of the court proceedings," he said. "My thoughts are with those affected." Carr maintains his innocence and his lawyers have indicated he will appeal.
6: Sport Now and Essendon AFLW captain Bonnie Toogood has been drawing on the goal-kicking prowess of Melbourne Premiership player Ben Brown after an inaccurate season in 2025. Last year, Essendon suffered 8 straight losses with Toogood booting only 5 goals and 13 minus scores for the year. In her 10th season, she says her best football is still ahead of her, and teaming up with Brown in his role as Bombers head of development has been a great help. 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

0: Yes, well, hello and how are you? Philip Clark with you on ABC Radio. This is Nightlife and we're into the last hour of the program. How are you? I hope you're well. And thank you for joining us as well. 1-300-800-222 is the number. We're about to finish up the Mighty Challenge, all right? Last hour of the program, 6 past 1 Eastern, 6 past 11 in WA, 24 to 1 in South Australia. And the territory, we're right through the Pacific as well. If you're in Sydney from now until 3 a.m., you've probably lost your AM signal. Or you may lose your AM signal. So if that's, it's for repairs. But look, just switch to the digital if you've got it. You can always listen on the ABC Listen app or just flick us on channel 25 on your TV. That works too. 1-300-800-222 is the number. We've got an edition of American Insight with Bruce Wolpe in this hour. Try and find out what the latest is from the US and issues of the day. There's a few things around. Is there a bloke in Victoria who's had a 2009 Land Cruiser that's done a million Ks, wants to sell it for 30 grand? What? When's the right time, do you reckon? And also, would you trade off longer working hours for a four-day week? One Southwest council is trialling a four-day week for most of its staff for all of next year. Wonder what you think about that. 1-300-800-222. You might have some issues yourself you would like to raise. Very happy to do that as well. But we have to clean up this little thing called
1: the Mighty Challenge.
0: We've got 9 questions left. We're on question 17. And Shannon from Caboolture is there, is up on deck. There are lines free, 1-300-800-222. Hi, Shannon. Welcome back.
2: Oh, g'day. I was thinking of you on the weekend too. I turned the TV on and saw that the Swannies were losing and I thought, oh, Phil's not going to be happy.
0: No. You know what? We were losing all the way until about 5 minutes before the end.
2: I know. I was so shocked.
0: No, I know. Terrific.
2: Oh, I know. It's good for you.
0: Love it. My texter says, by the way, no clues is brilliant. If ever in doubt, the answer from the Nightlife party will always be, it's Denmark. That's right.
2: Okay,
0: well,
2: no problem.
0: Our go-to response to difficult policy questions would simply be West Africa, I suppose, as well. Now we're up to question 17. So we're in Robin Hood. You can move to the Commonwealth Games or people who appear on Australian currency. It's up to you.
2: No, I'll go Commonwealth Games. I'll stay with Commonwealth Games.
0: Back to the Commonwealth Games. Name either of the two Australian swimmers who won gold in the 400, 800 and 1500 freestyle. There's two of them, just so you can name either of them.
2: Oh, well done. Why did I pick that one?
0: I've no idea.
2: I have no idea either.
0: One of them, I think, is better known than the other.
2: Yeah. Is it? What about Kyle Chalmers?
0: No, not Kyle Chalmers.
2: No, I should have just said Denmark.
0: Yeah, you should have said Denmark. You could have said West Africa. I might have.
2: Well, that's all right. Good luck with your procedure.
0: See you, Shannon. Bye.
2: Bye.
0: 1-300-800-222 is the number. 1-300-800-222. Charles from Dimboola. G'day, Charles.
3: Oh, Phil, you would have grabbed me on this one.
0: Name either of the two Australian swimmers who won gold in the 400, 800 and 1500 freestyle. That was the Commonwealth Games. That was.
3: Well, one of them won all three, didn't it? Oh, God, what was his name?
0: Susan in Hobart's got the right answer. Yes.
3: I should have been paying more attention, didn't I?
0: They're one moment in the sun, and look what happened. I know.
3: Yeah, exactly, mate. I got quite a few of your other answers.
0: Gary says Tracy Wickham.
3: Yeah.
0: Well, yes, once upon a time.
3: Look, I can't help you with that.
0: No good? All right, Charles, thanks, mate. 1-300-800-222. We have got lines free, so grab one. You'll get straight through. The Commonwealth Games were fantastic, says Joan from Geelong, especially the track and field athletes, which were brilliant. Our Aussie athletes were amazing and gave us great joy. Yeah, they did. They did. Sarah Billings, bronze in the 800K. Our boys winning the 4x1 relay. Our girls, gold, silver and bronze in the mile. Yeah, that was pretty good, isn't it? 1, 2, 3 in the mile. Can't get better than that. They're up against some good opponents. That is true. Yes, there are African nations in the athletics. And as we know, anybody from Africa, you have to be worried about if you're a runner. Lines are free. 1-300-800-222. Kingsley, help us out here. We're up to question 17. Name either of the two Australian swimmers who won gold in the 400, 800 and 1500 free.
4: I didn't even follow the Commonwealth Games, so I have no idea.
0: No idea?
4: I didn't know.
0: Okay.
4: Bye-bye.
0: See ya. Bye-bye. Yes. All right. Come on. Question 17. Can somebody help us out here? Name either of the two Australian swimmers who won gold in the 400, 800 and 1500 freestyle. 1-300-800-222. There are lines free. You will get straight through. Who knows the answer to this question number 17? Yes, Anita from Garran, that is correct. Yes. Who else has got that? No, not Johnny Weissmuller. No, it wasn't. Who else has got the right answer? Susan in Hobart's got the right answer. But nobody else. 1-300-800-222 is the number. All right, name either of the two Australian swimmers who won gold in the 400, 800 and 1500 freestyle. Help me out here. Greg in Devonport. Hi, Greg.
5: Oh, that was quick.
0: Yeah, that's right. We have a reluctance to engage in the Commonwealth Games, which makes me wonder how many people did actually watch it.
5: Oh, I watched far too much of it, so.
0: Yeah.
5: I can remember some of it. Some I fell asleep in and whatnot, but it was pretty good.
0: Oh, yeah, of course, excellent. Great to see people competing.
5: I like the athletics the most.
0: Yeah. Well, yeah, it was terrific. Hey, any luck here? Name either of the two Australian swimmers who won gold in the 400, 800 and 1500 freestyle.
5: I'm going to go with Sam Short.
0: Correct. That'll do me. Sam Short and Lani Pallister.
5: Oh, yeah.
0: As well. Martin says, why did Gina pay only the swimmers for winning a gold medal? Serious question. I don't know.
5: I thought she paid something for silver too.
0: Did she? I don't know. Yeah, I'm not sure. I know she paid. I think she paid $30,000 for a gold medal, didn't she? Anyway.
5: Yeah, something like that. Yeah.
0: Anyway, I'm sure the athletes are very, very, you know, grateful friends.
5: They put the leaderboard up when the channel was on.
0: Yeah.
5: It had on the top, proudly presented by Hancock Prospecting. above the medal board of all the countries, yeah.
0: Is that right? What?
5: Yeah. Yep. Hancock, brought to you by Hancock.
0: What, when they put the leaderboard up on?
5: Yeah, when they had all the countries in the top, say, 20 or top 10.
0: Oh, really?
5: That was on top.
0: I didn't see that.
5: She sponsored it, according to the.
0: I didn't see that. Question 18, Greg. We've got two left at the Commonwealth Games. Otherwise, you can move to Robin Hood or people who appear on Australian currency.
5: No, I'll stay with Commonwealth Games.
0: Which small British island won the last gold medal of the Games?
5: Oh, no.
0: Which small British island won the last gold medal of the Games?
5: I know that the one three-legged picture on the flag won.
0: What are we after here?
5: But, I don't know if it was the last one. Isle of Man?
0: Correct. It was. It was the Isle of Man.
5: Must have been in the cycling.
0: There we go. Susan Hobart says they got $30,000 for a world record. Did they? I think they got $30,000 for a gold medal.
5: And yeah, maybe
0: they got an additional $30,000 if they had a world record.
5: Yeah, they might have got a bonus.
0: I don't think it would touch the sides with Ms. Reinhart, would it? No.
5: No.
0: Okay. Question.
5: It'd be like me donating $50 probably.
0: Yeah. Gee, you're made of money, Greg.
5: Harrison.
0: Gee, you're made of money, Greg.
5: I'll compare it.
0: And 70 gold medals, hang on, Greg, if you'd been up for that, 70 gold medals at $50 from Greg van Devenport, there's $3,500. You're $3,500 down there, Jeff.
5: I think Greg. I didn't think that through very well.
0: No, you didn't. You're down $3,500 and they want the money now.
5: Yeah, no, I'm in strife now.
0: Question number nine. No, I was thinking momentarily of Gina Reinhart, and I thought she probably didn't think we're going to win 70 gold medals. But then again, it wouldn't matter anyway. It wouldn't touch the sights.
5: No.
0: Righto, one left in the Commonwealth Games. Otherwise, it's people who appear in Australian currency and Robin Hood.
5: We'll do the last one in Commonwealth
0: Which Games. Australian singer made her third Commonwealth Games appearance at the closing ceremony?
5: Made her third what, sorry?
0: Which Australian singer made her third Commonwealth Games appearance at the closing ceremony?
5: Oh, I know she was at this one. I don't know if she's done three. It was Delta Goodrum.
0: Correct. It was Al Delta.

0: What a trooper is Deldra Goodrum, eh? What a trooper. Question number 20. Okay, we've got five questions in People Who Appear on Australian Currency and one left in Robin Hood.
1: Go with Robin Hood.
0: Question number 20. Which of the Merry Men...
1: Oh, no. Yeah.
0: ...with a diminutive nickname is reputed to be buried in a churchyard in the village of Hathersage in Derbyshire? Which of the Merry Men with a diminutive nickname is reputed to be buried in a churchyard in the village of Hathersage in Derbyshire?
1: I used to know that, but the only diminutive nickname.
0: Well, that's a problem. I mean, that's the name, actually. Of course, no nickname, but name, probably.
1: I can only think of Friar Tuck.
0: No, not Friar. Not Friar Tuck. Sorry. Right. Sorry, Greg. No, thank you, mate. Not Friar Tuck. No. Dave from Curtin. Hi, Dave.
2: Hello, Phil.
0: Must be who?
2: Little John.
0: Correct. Little John, yes. All righty, that's it for Robin Hood. So we've got five questions left in People Who Appear on Australian Currency. Dave in Curtin. Edith Cowan University can be found in which state?
2: Edith Cowan.
0: Edith Cowan University can be found in which state?
2: Western Australia.
0: Correct. WA, yes. Western Australia. Four left, People Who Appear on Australian Currency. In May 1918, who was made Commander-in-Chief of the Australian Corps on the Western Front?
2: Oh, yeah. Yes, I know.
0: That bloke.
2: And I know what note he's on too. Oh, well, you've only got a couple. I'm going to have to take the fifth.
0: Oh, no. Sorry, Dave.
2: No, that's all right. I tried.
0: See ya. Bye. Yeah, no, that's a pity because you're

0: Nearly there. Michael from Berrydale. Hello, Michael.
1: I only rang up for another question, but it's, unfortunately, I'm...
0: No good?
1: Say the question again. What is it?
0: In May 1918, who was made Commander-in-Chief of the Australian Corps on the Western Front?
1: No, don't be guessing.
0: No. Thanks. Okay, mate. Thank you anyway. All righty. Kerry from Kangaroo Point. Hello, Kerry.
2: Yeah, hi, Phil. I'll keep going. I think it's Sir John Monash.
0: Correct. It is John Monash.
2: Got his book. What a soldier.
0: What a soldier, yes, indeed. In May 1918, he was made Commander-in-Chief of the Australian Corps on the Western Front. John Monash, brilliant tactician and had a major hand in the ending of the war.
2: Certainly did. He had to put up with a jealous Billy Hughes, didn't he?
0: He did. Don't start me. Don't get me started on Billy Hughes.
2: Don't get me started.
0: Question.
2: I think we're on the same page.
0: Oh, no, we are. I think we're on the same page on this one. All righty. Question 23. Three left. People who appear on Australian currency. Which businesswoman was born Molly Haydock on the 12th of May, 1777, in Lancashire? People who appear on Australian currency.
2: Gee whiz, no, Phil. I don't know that one.
0: No good?
2: No.
0: Thanks, Kerry. Bye-bye. See you later. Greg from Cotterley. G'day, Greg.
3: Hello.
0: Which businesswoman was born Molly Haydock on the 12th of May, 1777, in Lancashire?
3: Mary Riby.
0: Correct. Mary Riby. People who appear on Australian currency. Question 24, Greg. People who appear on Australian currency. First appearing in the Bulletin in 1885, El Mahdi to the Australian Troops was the first published poem from which writer?
3: Oh, poem. Banjo Paterson?
0: Correct, Banjo Paterson. Very good. Well, you got here. You've done some hard spade work, but we're here. Question 25, Greg, and to win the very, very difficult to win, has been tonight too, magnet for this Monday. People who appear on Australian currency, which Narangeri man registered patents for an improved sheep shearing mechanism, a new type of engine, and a centrifugal motor? Which Narangeri man registered patents for an improved sheep shearing mechanism, a new type of engine, and a centrifugal motor?
3: Albert Namajira.
0: Sorry, Greg, no, that's a pity. Ah, well, no, it's not Albert Namajira, which leaves Ben from Warwick in the box seat here. G'day, Ben.
4: Hey, how you going, Phil?
0: Not bad. Which Narangeri man registered patents for an improved sheep shearing mechanism, new type of engine, and a centrifugal motor?
4: I've known all the others for the last five or so since Little John, but I'm thinking, I don't know how you say his name, Gawaya Jurunji.
0: No, Ben, that's not gonna do it for us. What about Rob from Manila? Hi, Rob.
5: Mate, yeah. Only bloke I can think of is Douglas Nichols.
0: It's not Pastor Doug Nichols. No, it's not. Andrew from Dubai. G'day, Andrew.
6: Oh, g'day, Phil.
0: People who appear on Australian currency. Which Narangeri man registered patents for an improved sheep shearing mechanism, a new type of engine, and a centrifugal motor?
6: Well, I reckon this gentleman appears on the $50 note, and it's David Unipon.
0: Oh, yeah. Yes, David Unipon. He was a great inventor, a great leader of his people, and a generally... tremendous Australian.
6: A well-deserved place on the currency,
0: yes. And I wish he put a few more 50s in my direction too. Thank you, Andrew. Good on you. I'll put you on hold.
6: Thank you.
0: Yeah, good on you. I'll put you on hold and we'll get some details from you.

0: Andrew in Dubai. There we go. Thanks, everyone. Thank you, Latif. Maxine from Scarborough. No, not David Gulpel. No. Karen from Mullumbimby had David Unipon. Anne had David Unipon. Chipper on King Island said Ernie Dingo. No. Ernie Dingo is not on the $50 bill. No, he's not. Joe from Melton had David Unipon. Karen from Mullumbimby had Banjo Patterson. And Harry in the Bay had David Unipon. Nice work. Susan and Hobart have had David Unipon. Ralph says, g'day, don't these people have the $100 bill in their wallet? No, Ralph, no one has a $100 bill in their wallet. $100 bills are all hoarded by criminals and drug dealers, aren't they? 1-300-800-222 was the number. Phil from Glen at Quirindi, Ms. Reinhardt was giving $30,000 for gold, $20,000 for silver, $10,000 for bronze, and a world record was giving $50,000. Okay. All right, there you are. All right, nice work, everyone, and a good challenge.
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0: All right, issues of the day. You want to raise things, I would love to hear from. Over to you, 1-300-800-222 is the number. A few things that we saw around today. One South Coast Council is trialling a four-day week for most of its staff for all of next year. Good deal for ratepayers, do you think? Would you give up or would you trade longer hours for a guaranteed 4 weeks, 4 days a week? I think a lot of people would. 1-300-800-222 is the number. And did you see that bloke in Victoria that's got a 2009 Land Cruiser that's done 1 million Ks, wants to sell it, reckons he'll get $30,000 for it? It's a Land Cruiser. Probably will. I don't know. When's the time to let it go, do you think? When's the time to let the car go? Give us a call. You might have some other things you want to raise as well. Happy to talk about that too. We've got an edition of American Insight coming up with Bruce Walpy as well. Here's Rod Stewart.

0: Young Turks, Young Turks, Rod Stewart. Why is that song called Young Turks, says my texter? Because Young Turks are just young people cutting loose, aren't they? Isn't that, I think that's the phrasing of it. That's what it means. Paddy and the bloke just, you know, cutting a swathe. Young Turks. 1-300-800-222 is my number if you'd like to call. Issues of the day that sit for you on your mind.
1: Issue of the day.
0: How about the bloke selling his Land Cruiser in Victoria? It's done a million Ks. And he reckons he could get 30,000 from it. Lozzie and Huntley says that Land Cruiser is about to click over to a million Ks, and that's the owner's selling point. The buyer gets to watch the odometer reach the magic number. Maybe that's right. Still, Land Cruisers do have a long life, don't they? 1-300-800-222 is the number. Somebody else is suggesting, Jane in Hawthorne says, look, Phil, if people like chocolate, they should watch Four Corners. But that is a major human rights issue here in Australia and overseas. Yeah, well, this is to do with what do we know about where our stuff comes from, particularly cocoa, which is the main ingredient of chocolate. Well, the opera, you know, that's the business end of chocolate, isn't it? How much do we know about where it's grown and the conditions under which it's grown and whether kids are enslaved to do it and exploited to do it? And it seems like, according to the Four Corners report, they are. I agree it's a problem. I don't know how much what you do as a consumer about it when you have to accept assurances that manufacturers give you. 1-300-800-222 is the number. Yes, the lines are free. Pearl, g'day, Pearl.
2: Phil, how are you going?
0: Not too bad.
2: Can I just say woohoo for the Manxman that won the last gold medal?
0: Yes, I knew you would be pleased about that.
2: I would. I didn't know it, but I am pleased, yeah. What was it won in?
0: Three-legged race.
2: Oh, get out.
0: Well, what else is a Manxman going to win, Pearl?
2: Oh, my God, Philip. But I'm impressed that you know that. What did they actually win?
0: The Manxman?
2: I told you
0: the three-legged race. they had a crack at the egg and spoon race as well, Pearl. Oh, but I don't think they did very well. I don't think they did very well in that.
2: You're taking me back to school now. Well, that's it. I don't know. I wasn't watching the Commonwealth Games, and I didn't know that until I heard it on your show before. So woohoo! And then I rang about the Land Cruiser that's done a million kilometres.
0: Yes.
2: And I heard that on the TV news this morning, and I was amazed by that. And I said to my mechanic son, who's 40 years old, I told him about it, and I said, yeah, wow, that's amazing. And he said, not really, Mom. It's not unusual. I said, what do you mean? And he sort of told me that, don't know about the rest of Australia, but in the Northern Territory, it's quite normal to do 30,000 Ks a year.
0: Mm-hmm. Well, it would be.
2: And that's just over 30 years old. There are many Land Cruisers in Australia that are over 30 years old. There are 50-year-old ones still going.
0: Yeah.
2: They've probably done more than a million.
0: Yeah, well...
2: But I don't know if it'd be worth 30 grand.
0: I don't think I'd pay 30,000 bucks for it either.
2: And I've just
0: What's the line out of the movie? Tell him he's dreaming.
2: Was that the castle or the castle?
0: The car. Oh, well, it depends whether you're sending coals to Newcastle or Newcastle.
2: Yeah, we had that debate the other night with Ashwin. Castle or castle?
0: Yeah. Where are you sitting with it, Pearl? I grew up on Newcastle, but I mean, yeah. On Newcastle. Yeah.
2: Well, I went to high school that was called Castle Russian High School in a town called Castle Town, and there was actually a 800-900-year castle in that town.
0: Oh. Mm. I grew up with castle, but I didn't do the posh thing with going to the dance. I never went to a dance. I never went to a dance, Pearl.
2: But I have to say, I'm not as Manx as I used to be, and I have changed from castle to a bit like castle, but not quite castle.
0: Oh, well.
2: If I went home and said I'm going to Castle Russian High School, my friends would hate me. They'd think I was posh.
0: They think you're all posh. That's right.
2: Yeah.
0: I know.
2: One last thing.
0: Yes, Pearl.
2: I think some of this has been debated on the ABC before. I think it was your last question or close to it. Mm-hmm. You said something about a patent for someone for the centrifugal something or other.
0: Yeah.
2: Well, is it a patent or a patent or a centrifugal?
0: I can tell you about this.
2: Centrifugal. And I asked, I asked my mechanic son again, is it a centrifugal? Because we've had this before.
0: Or centrifugal.
2: And he said, Mum, it's whatever the customer wants to say. He's a very diplomatic.
0: Well, maybe it is centrifugal. Centrifugal. I think it was.
2: It is spelt centrifugal. It's got a G, not a C.
0: Centrifugal.
2: Centrifugal or centrifugal?
0: Ray says the movie's The Castle. Yes, the movie is definitely The Castle, isn't it?
2: It's a castle.
0: But the movie's not The Castle. You never go and see The Castle. You go and see The Castle.
2: No, I've never seen the movie, but I've heard lots of bits about it, and it seems really funny. Anyway, where were all the nightlife?
0: The patent. Yeah, well, the difference between patent and patent is that a patent is the legal protection. Right? It's called a patent, and it might be patently obvious, Pearl, of what a patent is, but that's the distinction.
2: No, it's not patently obvious. There's a definite distinction, and I think if you're Australian, it should be a patent.
0: No, that's a different thing, though.
2: What's that other? I can't remember it now. And I won't waste any more time.
0: Thank you very much, Pearl.
2: Oh, by the way, it's my oldest grandson's birthday today.
0: Happy birthday.
2: He's 32.
0: 32, wow.
2: How dare he?
0: Good on you.
2: Thank you.
0: See ya. Bye.
2: Bye.
0: Thank you, Ray from Atlanta. I've got a 2013 Lexus GS350 with 354,000 Ks. Still feels like a new car. Gee, that's a lovely picture. Beautiful. Someone says, if Daryl Kerrigan pronounces it castle, that's the way it is. I agree with that. There is no disputing it. Cracker says, I never sell it. Film my 94 Holden VR Caprice. That is a beautiful thing too. Gary's on the road. G'day, Gary.
1: Hi, how's it going?
0: There'll be plenty of Land Cruiser stories around, wouldn't there?
1: With that one, it's hitting a million
0: Ks. Years. Yeah.
1: Well, especially on 9999, they're sort of like not going to try it because they don't know whether it's going to say a million or roll back to 0000.
0: Yeah. I see. Just might go over to. Well, it probably will just go to 0000, won't it? Yeah.
1: Yeah. So if they want to do it, you know, or move it around, they probably have to take a Speedo, disconnect the Speedo cable so it won't work, sort of thing. At least that way they can move it around then.
0: But it hasn't got enough dials to do a million anyway, has it? No,
1: I don't think so.
0: There's not enough dials on the numbers. Are there only six dials on the numbers?
1: Maybe seven, I think.
0: Oh, there are seven. So it can get to a million. Okay. In any event, Gary, if it's done a million, I think it deserves a decent retirement, doesn't it?
1: Yeah, but the thing is, if they sort of like, you know, if they move it around, the wheel's still got to turn, and if the cable's still hooked up, it's got to roll it over. So they have to disconnect that so it won't click it over. And it's just sit on that 9999.
0: Yeah. All right. Thanks, mate. Appreciate it. See ya. Okay. Bye-bye. I know, I'm trying to remember. Actually, on the car I've got at the moment, it's a modern car. It's got just a digital readout. But on the old cars with the rotary dials, I'm trying to remember how many dials there were.

0: Yes, Two Matters American and its influence in world affairs. US President Donald Trump says the United States is going to begin imminent new talks with Iran, whatever this means. He says the United States Middle East allies have reached an, quote, emerging deal that would include the reopening of the Strait of Hormuz. Well, we have heard this before. Iran's foreign minister, though, says that's not true. And there's no talk about opening the crucial waterway. As well, President Trump has told reporters that aboard Air Force One that a plan had been in place for US forces to carry out the biggest attack, he said, that had ever happened since World War II. And that if that happened, there would be disaster. But he decided to give diplomacy more time after hearing from key Gulf leaders, including the Saudi Crown Prince Mohammed bin Salman. Well, Bruce Walpe joins us once more for an edition of American Insight, senior fellow at the US Study Center and former political staff. G'day, Bruce. How are you?
1: Just fine, Philip. Great to be with you. Yeah. Thank you so much. Greetings from Colorado. Good morning.
0: Yes, greetings to Colorado, too, from your end of it as well. What's the truth of this? What's being reported there? What's the truth? Because he keeps saying there's an agreement, but then no agreement seems to actually be forthcoming. And these talks, he says there are talks, but the Iranians say there aren't. What's the truth of it?
1: I think the truth of it is that a lot of people put pressure on him not to do it. The Saudis in particular, with a couple of other friendly nations in the Persian Gulf. And I think it prevailed on Trump. They say, give it one more try before you go into an apocalyptic channel to end this war. And I think Trump is actually ambivalent. But is he channeling his inner John Lennon, you know, give peace a chance? Mm. Or is inner Richard Nixon, who did the Christmas bombing in Hanoi in, you know, 1973, which did not end the Vietnam War. So he has the fleets, the airplanes, the refueling planes, everything is ready. And when he says something, you know, as big as anything in World War II, that is pretty hefty. That would be a very hefty attack. But the fact that he's trapped, the Iranians, every indication is they don't want to give up their new control of the Strait of Hormuz. And that's exactly what Trump wants. Then the nuclear stuff, that's for later, but that's as big an issue as the Strait. Mm. So I trust all the reporting that you've relayed to all the listeners this evening, and that I think it's accurate, but we don't know what the outcome is going to be, and we don't know what Trump's patience is for talks to continue. He talked to his cabinet. It was Friday here in the United States, and he said, I don't know if they can make a deal. All they do is make me angry. Mm. And so that's where we are. We're stuck. And everyone is paying a terrible price as far as economic damage, Australia in particular. It's hurting everything.
0: Yeah. It's not clear that they can bomb this way out of it anyway, is it? Bombing so far, it doesn't seem to have made much difference to – I mean, okay, it's reduced the capacity of the Iranians' military forces, but it doesn't stop it. And
1: that's true.
0: What's further attacks, apart from killing a whole lot of people, going to achieve?
1: If you really want to win a war, it's with ground troops. But that's exactly the forbidden zone in American politics. That's what a forever war is. That's what Vietnam was. That's what Afghanistan was. That's what Iraq was. Mm. And so it's sort of like you can't touch it. You touch it, you die. And so, I mean, and how many troops would we be talking about to do to effectively take over Iran, and you're in the 500,000 range, 500,000. And so Trump can't go there. He's already suffering enormously politically from where this is so far. There have been 18 American casualties, a terrible loss, but it's not of catastrophic proportions. But you start talking ground troops, he'd be finished. I think there would be impeachment resolutions in the Congress if he did that. Mm. So that's why he really is trapped, because he can't achieve the objectives he set out on February 28th when the war started, which was, I'm going to destroy their military. There's going to be regime change.

0: change, and I want their nuclear program stopped. Nothing about, because he didn't anticipate that Iran ultimately would seize and control the Strait of Hormuz. It's really tough. This is pretty awful stuff.
1: Yeah, it's very unpopular war, as you say, but that's right. It's not clear, as I think to any observers, what his actual options are here, because the Iranians are essentially controlling the tempo and you know, medium term outcome of this through their control of the Strait of Hormuz, aren't they?
0: This is where the Saudis and the Emirates and others, Bahrain, Oman, could come in and just cut some deal in which the strait is open, and maybe there are new commercial fees attached to transiting the strait, and that is enough to keep Iran happy and to keep commerce going. But so this is kind of the last big test of whether there's any responsible diplomacy that can be exercised and put in place. So I figure this will run for another few days, and then Trump will come back and he has, as you said, he's waffled many times. Well, I'm gonna destroy your civilization too. Well, we're gonna have peace talks. I think this is the last go round on that, because otherwise he looks completely ineffective and foolish, because he can't achieve any of his objectives under any scenario.
1: The latest polling puts Donald Trump's approval rating as very low. He's the only president more unpopular than Donald Trump at this point in his second term was Richard Nixon, and that was on the eve of his resignation over the Watergate scandal. The midterm elections are always a referendum on the president. You've written a piece saying we're witnessing now the unfolding of the unmaking of Trump's presidency. In what sense is it being unmade?
0: It's being unmade in that he's no longer effective as a president in terms of getting his programs through and leading the country. I went back in writing the piece. It's in the Sydney Morning Herald online now. It'll be in print on Wednesday. I went back. I just was reflecting on it, and I recall reading in the 1960s Theodore H. White's great political journalism books, The Making of the President, 1960, John Kennedy, 1964, Lyndon Johnson, 1968, Richard Nixon. And he would describe what it takes to make a president and to win a campaign. And Trump, there was the making of the president 2016 and 2024 for Trump. But now it's being unmade because he has not delivered for the American people what they elected him to do. Have a really great economy, pushing culture war buttons, you know, take care of immigration, take care of crime, take care of woke ideology and so forth. But he's not, the economy is much worse because of the war in Iran than it was when he was inaugurated 18 months ago. He's not leading voters to have confidence and trust in him, and everything that he had hoped for is being now dominated by this war, and so therefore his approval rating is in the mid 30s, and that is extremely dangerous territory. Democrats and people around the country are just really angry at his presidency, how he conducts it, and they really want to vote. And as you said, the midterm elections are a referendum on the president and his party. And so the vote is not it's a chance for voters to say, do we need a mid-course correction in this president's term? And I think Democrats are really amped up and are going to come out in really strong numbers. He is not on the ballot. This is a vote for members of the House and Senate. And it's not being on the ballot means that a lot of Republicans will not necessarily come out and vote because it's not an opportunity to vote for him. So all in all, we're seeing, I think, a president that is being unmade in office and becoming less effective than he ever wanted to be.
1: You don't give any credence to, well, I know you've talked about this before, but the view of Steve Bannon that what Donald Trump will do is declare a national emergency over the legitimacy of the elections because of this. I mean, he's already said this in this official address from the Oval Office, hasn't he? And it is this idea that he'll declare some sort of national emergency and that therefore there will be no midterm elections. Do you give any credence to that view?
0: You know, it's such a monumental matter that I just can't believe that actually it will occur, because what it means is it would be a coup. In other words, yeah. you're decapitating the legislative branch of government, the co-equal legislative branch of government to the executive, and if you can't have elections for Congress to function, you don't have an American democracy.
1: That's anymore. What Bannon says Bannon says he'll do it. He reckon, but I mean, I'm not saying he's right, but that's what he says. Mm.
0: I hope and pray to God that he's dead wrong, and I just think it's beyond comprehension that he would do that. But anyway, people are so wrapped up in Trump's machinations and what he says every day on Truth Social and the press conferences. He goes all over the place. He floods the zone with his thinking and ideology, if you will, and what he wants to do. And he talks about everything that comes into his head. And so in that atmosphere, these rumors that, in fact, he might be capable of doing something as extreme as this emerge.
1: True. Now, can we talk about measles? Despite all his anti-vaccination rhetoric over recent times, Robert F. Kennedy Jr., the U.S. Health Secretary, who, as we know, is kind of I think you would describe as an extremist on a number of things, including his anti-vax stance, on Sundays told American parents that they should get their children vaccinated against measles. This is because, contrary to his previous positions, this is because the surge in infections has reached numbers not seen in the past 35 years. In other words, the measles situation is rapidly getting out of hand in the US, isn't it?
0: That's exactly right. There are thousands of cases, and it is the worst in four decades. And all of us, I assume you too, we all got measles shots when we were kids, right? And it curbed the spread of the disease. And so it's this anti-science, anti-medical wisdom posture that he has in all kinds of areas. And so, yes, he's very strong against vaccines. He does not endorse the COVID vaccines. He says America has had more of a death rate from COVID than any other country, almost any other country. He's absolutely dead wrong on that. But in the way he goes about dismantling established scientific wisdom about how to handle public health issues, that is at the core of the controversy over Robert F. Kennedy Jr. He was on CNN on Sunday here, and it was just quite a contentious interview. It went for 21 minutes, in which he hardly budged on any issues, and it was just a very angry shout out with the Dana Bash, who was in the chair. Mm. So Trump has. Why does Trump keep someone like Kennedy around who's alienating the scientific community and so forth? And he keeps him around because he loves the Kennedy name, that a Kennedy is associated with the Trump. It's almost like putting gold into the Oval Office. I have a golden friend, a Kennedy, and he supports me. And so therefore I support him. But he is, I think the consensus of people who have worked in public health is he is really a disaster that is degrading the health of the American people. But I think as far as the outbreak of measles being so extraordinarily high, you can't deny it, that ultimately he had to say, okay, if you're a parent, yes, please, if you wish, go ahead and vaccinate your children. So it was a statement of desperation because of what he has long believed.
1: Yes, taken together, the past 2 years have seen more measles infections in the U.S. than the rest of the 21st century combined.
0: It's not true. awful. Yeah. Yes.
1: Yep, and then there's the show trial of Anthony Fauci, of course, in the U.S. Senate, which a lot of people think is pretty disgraceful.
0: I think Fauci, he took the Fifth Amendment. Legally, he can, you know, do that and not incriminate himself. And people do want to put him in jail. He's 85 years old. He has one of the most distinguished records in public health of any American in history. And he did help guide the country under President Trump through COVID. And a lot of people just say it was terrible, the masks and shutting down the economy and so forth. But the fact

0: But the fact is, 1 million Americans died, but more would have died without the vaccine. Yeah. And without taking, and without taking steps to limit transmission of the disease. In any event, I think he could have answered all the questions that would have been asked of him. Yeah. And I thought it was a bad tactical decision, because it allows the people who do not like him, it gives them a higher platform in which to discredit Fauci and all he stood for.
1: Yeah, it's interesting. Righto, Bruce. Appreciate it. Always good to chat. And best wishes to everyone in Colorado. Thanks, mate.
0: Thank you so much. And no shortage of news from the United States, Phil.
1: Sure is
0: and not. It'll continue.
1: See ya.
0: Thank you so much.
1: Bye.
0: See ya. Bye.

0: Yes, we'll be back next week with another edition of American Insight. That's it for me. I've got to go. Rod's going to look after you for the rest of the week. As you know, Francis Leach is going to look after you overnight. So that's the main thing. Hello, Francis.
1: Oh, Phil, you're coming and then you're leaving me already.
0: No, exactly. Well, congratulations and well done for slotting into the news chair. Well done.
1: Yeah, it's a big pair of moccasins to fill, but I'm enjoying it. It's going to be fun again tonight.
0: I think carpet slippers to fill, aren't they?
1: Probably.
0: No, actually, there weren't any because he never wore any shoes. But that's anyway, that's another matter.
1: Thongs, or as some people call them, flip-flops, maybe. Yeah. Are you a thongs man or a flip-flops guy?
0: No, neither. No, a well-covered shoe is a wondrous thing, Francis.
1: A covered ankle.
0: Yes.
1: You're not one of these young people walking around without socks on then.
0: Certainly not.
1: No.
0: What's coming up?
1: Coming up, we'll do our four quiz. Next up, four topics, three questions. Yep. Also, we're going to be speaking with Dr. Bill Lott, former professor of chemistry and physics, who's going to be talking to me really about this thing called social jet lag, which is about having to readjust your life when you start working night shifts. So this is more about therapy for me than anything else.
0: Oh, yeah.
1: But I think everyone listening can get something out of that,
0: oh,
1: too.
0: Oh, yeah, you'll have to get used to all these hours now, friends.
1: Oh, yeah. Here we go.
0: Hey, come on. It's only early. Nothing to it.
1: Indeed. Right.
0: Good luck, mate.
1: Thank you.
0: Francis Leach, the new host of ABC Overnights. I'll talk to you next Monday, and I hope everything goes well in the meantime. Be good. Here's the news.
2: ABC News with Noni Edwards. The cost of goods is expected to rise across the country as transport companies pass on higher diesel prices. The 32-cent fuel excise discount, which was halved in July, ended yesterday, with prices expected to increase at the Bowser over the coming days and weeks. The discount was originally introduced to provide relief for motorists amid the global oil fuel crisis caused by the war in the Middle East. Hermione Parsons from the Australian Logistics Council says consumers will ultimately wear the costs of the increase.
3: Whoever purchases those goods, whichever business, whichever household purchases the goods, will having to pay their share of all the prices. So these increases are not absorbed by the transport companies, and they can't be.
2: The WA District Court's been told the former Bishop of Broome, who's accused of sexual offences, used to go to a beach house where he didn't want to be disturbed. David Webber reports.
4: Christopher Saunders is accused of offending against three young men when he was the Bishop of Broome. The court's heard from Mary Ann Van Dahl, who worked as the Bishop's personal assistant. She's told the court he'd ask her to buy clothes for younger men. Ms. Van Dahl said Mr. Saunders would go to a location known as the beach house, and he'd tell her he didn't want to be disturbed for a few days. The beach house was where one of Mr. Saunders' alleged victims has claimed he was kissed and touched sexually without his consent. The trial continues.
2: Iran says it's continuing talks on the Strait of Hormuz with its neighbour Oman, shutting down claims from US President Donald Trump it had asked him to call off airstrikes. Middle East correspondent Matthew Doran explains.
5: Iran obviously wanting to express its control over that waterway. It has done so throughout the course of this war, which is now in its sixth month, but also conceding to a point that it is going to have to work with some of its neighbours in this part of the world, and namely in this instance, Oman, which sits on the other side of that waterway. The back and forth between the governments there is about what sort of routes could be used by ships going in and out of the Persian Gulf through the Strait of Hormuz. This ongoing idea that perhaps Iran controls one of those channels for ships going either in or out of the Persian Gulf, Oman controls the other.
2: The family of the detained former leader of Myanmar, Aung San Suu Kyi, has welcomed her being allowed to meet a delegate from the Red Cross. It's her first confirmed contact with the outside world for 2.5 years. Ms. Suu Kyi, who's now 81, has been in detention since her democratically elected government was overthrown by the military in 2021. Her son, Kim Aris, has told the BBC he's reassured by the news of the meeting.
6: I can confirm that meeting has happened. I spoke with that delegate earlier today. He confirmed that, and that my mother does appear to be in good health.
2: Japan's Prime Minister has visited quake-hit Kumamoto Prefecture in the country's south 6 days after a magnitude 7.1 tremor killed 38 people and left tens of thousands without water. Kumamoto was previously hit by a major earthquake in 2016. While the death toll from last month's quake has been far lower, more than 260 died, nearly half of the deaths occurred in commercial facilities. Sanae Takeuchi says the government is working to maintain water supplies to medical and care facilities and aims to soon provide an update on when services would be restored more widely.
7: The government will work together with local authorities to ensure that housing is provided promptly to give peace of mind to those affected by the disaster.
2: The Archbishop of Canterbury's prayed for peace at a church service in Cameroon's largest city, Douala. Dame Sarah Mullally, who's the spiritual head of about 100 million Anglicans worldwide, says she came to reassure worshippers they hadn't been forgotten. Fighting between separatist groups and government forces in English-speaking parts of Cameroon has left thousands dead since the conflict began nearly a decade ago. And England's Soccer Administration is set to become the latest governing body to withdraw its support for Gianni Infantino's bid for re-election as head of FIFA, joining Wales and Finland. The BBC's Patrick Geary has this report.
8: The Football Association is set to withdraw a letter of support for Mr. Infantino following a similar move by the FA of Wales in what appears to be a concerted effort to increase the pressure on the FIFA president. He's due to seek a fourth term in office at an election in March next year. European football's governing body UEFA has also written to Mr. Infantino to tell him that it is actively considering legal action, arbitration and/or regulatory complaints arising from FIFA's plan to sell minority stakes in a company running its biggest competition. FIFA dropped the proposal over the weekend.
2: And that's the latest from ABC News.
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10: The weather forecast for the capital for Tuesday, the 4th day of August. Some frost and a partly cloudy day with a slight chance of a shower at a top of 12 degrees. On Wednesday, frost, partly cloudy, a top of 13. Frost, partly cloudy on Thursday, heading for 14. Sunny on Friday, a top of 15 degrees. 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
1: And good morning to you. Hope your Tuesday started well enough. Francis Leach here for another overnight stint here on ABC Radio. And always happy to talk to you because we're going to do the four quiz as we do every morning when we kick things off here. And that requires you picking up the phone and giving me a call on 1300 800 222, 1300 800 222. And you can play via the SMS as well, 0437 774 774. So push those messages through to me. Four topics. Three questions in each. If you answer three questions, you go into the prize pool and you might be spun out of that as our winner for the night. But it's always fun to play, always great to talk to you. I'll give you the topics now so you can get a flavour of what it is that we're going to be doing tonight. So we'll have questions about World War II. Also about Pink Floyd tonight, because today, on this day in 1967, the 4th of August, Piper at the Gates of Dawn, the debut album by Pink Floyd, was released. So why not? If you're a Floyd fan, this is your moment. Some questions about powerful women in history and questions about Australian scandals. So a nice mixed bag for you there. Get on the phone and play the four quiz. 1300 800 222 is the number to play, or you can also be part of the action via the SMS. Send us a message on 0437 774 774. We're on the quiz right after we spend a bit of time with Blondie.

0: From their wonderful Parallel Lines album from 1978, Sunday Girl there. 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
0: And it's time for the four quiz. 1-300-800-222 is the number to call and play. And also SMS 0437-774-774. Three questions is your target. If you can answer three, then you go into the prize pool and you might win the coveted, the much cherished overnight's quiz prize, which includes the sticker, the fridge magnet, and something that Mick will find down the back of the couch. Cutting Australia magazine down the back of the couch tonight, apparently. So get on the phone, 1-300-800-222. Four topics, I should say. World War II, Pink Floyd, Floyd Heads, this is your night. Powerful women in history and Australian scandal. So something for everybody, I reckon. Let's say hello to Owen, who's our first player in Sydney this evening or this morning. Hi, Owen. How are you today?
2: Good morning, Blanchus. Welcome to the show. How are you?
0: I am well. Well, how was your Monday? Did you have a good start to the week, Owen?
2: I think the less said about Monday, the better. It was a chaotic day.
0: Oh, no. Okay, well, let's hope Tuesday's better. And what better way to start your Tuesday than racing through a couple of questions on the quiz? Are you ready to go?
2: I am certainly ready to go, yep.
0: Okay, which topic would you like first? You could go World War II, Pink Floyd, if you're a Floyd fan, powerful women in history, or Australian scandal?
2: I'll try Australian scandal.
0: Okay, here's this. Listen to this. It's 1994, and Australia is being transfixed by the pursuit of a corporate crook who has fled the country. Now, take a listen to this bit of historical ABC reporting and tell me who we're talking about.
3: To avoid extradition by arguing that he's too sick to travel. In response, the Australian authorities have offered to transport the bankrupt businessman home in an ambulance plane, complete with oxygen tent and doctors. The court has now ruled that a trip by air carries an unacceptable risk, but a journey by ship would be feasible. But that may be some time off yet. It's an unwelcome birthday present for the former corporate high flyer, who turns 46 on Sunday.
0: Imagine being on a ship sent back to Australia. Sounds something from the old days, Owen. Who was that talking? Who were we talking about there?
2: Oh, well, I can remember that time. I remember Andrew Denton actually, as a joke, said he was going to send someone over there to kidnap them. And then and he got settled for the donations and had to return them. Anyway, it's Christopher Skase.
0: It was Christopher Skase on the beautiful Spanish island of Mallorca, which is where he was in residence while he was avoiding extradition. Well done for getting that one right. Well done also to Jim in Campbelltown, who got it, as well as Chipper there as well, who were right on that one, Harry and Harvey Bay as well. They understood what I was talking about there. Okay, so you've done your bit of Australian scandal, so you have to move to one of our other topics. Powerful women, World War II, or maybe some Pink Floyd for you?
2: I'll try powerful women.
0: Okay. Which woman led India's government as Prime Minister for much of the period between 1966 and 1984?
2: That would be Indira Gandhi.
0: It was Indira Gandhi indeed. Well done. Two from two. You've started at an absolute clip here, Owen. So you've got one more to go before you can go into the prize pool. World War II or Pink Floyd for you?
2: I'll try World War II.
0: Okay. Question for you from the history of World War II. What was the code name for the Allied invasion of Normandy on the 6th of June 1944?
2: Here's now I'm going to trip up because I only know it was D-Day, I think.
0: It was D-Day, but it had an operational name. And we need to know the answer. But thank you for playing, Owen.
2: Thanks, Don. Just take care.
0: We'll talk to you soon. 1-300-800-222 is the number to play. 1-300-800-222 or 0437-774-774 if you want to hit us up on the SMS here on ABC Radio Overnights. We're heading to Nelson Bay now. And Chris, hello, Chris.
4: Good evening. How are you tonight?
0: I'm well, mate. How has your Tuesday morning started?
4: It's pretty quiet at the moment. I must admit, I've been trying to get some sleep, but just can't quite drop off. So
0: well, I'm glad we could keep you company for a little while. Now, I don't know what you had World War II history is like, but do you know the code name that was given to the epic landings, the maritime landings on the French beaches of 6th of June 1944? What was it?
4: Well, I do remember that they nearly called the whole thing off because there was a crossword not long before that which had a lot of the names of the code names involved, and one of them was Overlord. I think it's Operation Overlord.
0: You are absolutely right. Well done. Well done indeed. Operation Overlord it was, and that's Harry in the Bay and Jim in Campbelltown. They're in good form tonight. They knew that as well. Well done. So you can pick from the other topics that we've got. Powerful Women, Australian Scandal, Pink Floyd. Are you a Floyd fan at all?
4: If it's Dark Side of the Moon, I love it, but I don't know too much else about them. So I might go with the Powerful Women in History.
0: Powerful Women in History it is then. Who became the first woman to fly solo across the Atlantic Ocean?
4: Come on, come to my head. I keep thinking Amy. What was her name again?
0: Jeez. I can hear it on the tip of your tongue, but you can't bring the plane to land, Chris.
4: No, to be honest, it's not coming to me. I know the name. When I hear it, I'm going to kick the floor.
0: All right, mate. Well, you can play again tomorrow. That's the beauty of this. There's always another opportunity tomorrow. Thanks for calling, though. Hope you get some sleep.
4: Good night, Chris. Good night.
0: Let's go to John and Dennistone today. Hi, John. How are you?
5: I'm well. Good morning, Francis.
0: Welcome to our four quiz for Tuesday morning. Do you know who we're talking about? Who became the first woman to fly solo across the Atlantic Ocean?
5: Could I hear the question, please?
0: Yes. Who became the first woman to fly solo across the Atlantic Ocean? Happened in 1932.
5: I believe it was Amelia Earhart.
0: It was Amelia Earhart who did that and then mysteriously and tragically disappeared on a flight. I think she was trying to cross the Pacific Ocean in 1937.
5: She was, yeah. She disappeared somewhere, they believe, in the Marshall Islands.
0: Yeah, still haven't. I don't think they've recovered. Have they recovered parts of her aircraft yet? I don't know. I need to chase that up, but yes.
5: There's some reports that they may have found some traces of the aircraft, yes.
0: Okay, so you've got one. We need you to get three to go into the prize pool. Do you want Australian Scandal, World War II, or Pink Floyd?
5: World War II, please.
0: World War II it is. It's December 1941. You're listening to the radio. Things are very dramatic, and you hear this. You need to be able to tell me whose voice this is.
6: Men and women of Australia, we are at war with Japan. That has happened because in the first instance, Japanese naval and air forces launched an unprovoked attack on British and United States territory.
0: Dramatic moment in Australian history as Australians gathered around their radios to hear that. John, who was that speaking?
5: That was John Curtin, Prime Minister of Australia.
0: It was indeed. John Curtin, Prime Minister of Australia, who was our wartime leader throughout the Pacific campaign. And, yes, that was his voice. I listened to that.
5: He almost made it to the end of the war. He died before the end.
0: He did. He did die before the end. I think the service of leading the country during the war almost did for him, for sure. But, yes, that was his voice. And you forget that Australian accent from that time and just how distinct it is.
5: It's changed a lot.
0: It has changed a lot. So, John Curtin. So you've got two from your two questions so far, one Powerful Women, one World War II. So you need Australian Scandal or a Pink Floyd question because we move to a different topic each time we get question right.
5: Australian Scandal, please.
0: Australian Scandal it is. Okay. The fine cotton scandal had nothing to do with fabrics or the rag trade. Which industry did this scam from the mid-'80s scandalise?
5: The racing. They substituted a racehorse.
0: They did. Fine cotton, Queensland racing it was. I think it was Queensland, wasn't it? Anyway, it was quite incredible. And the horse that they used in the race was a poor old nag called Bold Personality that was painted up to look like fine cotton. And
5: yes, the white bled or something, and that's how they realised that that was a substitute.
0: It was. It was, it was a bad scam done quite badly.
7: On settling down.
8: The ring-in, wearing the gold colours, was so wound up from the morning's drama, he raced like a crazed beast.
7: Fine cotton's racing very erratically around that back corner.
8: The horse's odds had crashed spectacularly from 33 to 1 to close to 3 to 1. another huge problem. The plan had been for no bets placed on course, keeping the odds large so the off-course bookies would have to pay up at whatever price the horse started at.
0: There you go. That was, John, a bit of history from the television there. And you can see it on YouTube when poor old Bold Personality takes off out of the gate. It is, let's just say it's a little bit agitated as it races out of the gate and tries to settle down in that race. It was a mess from start to finish.
5: All right, very good. Thank you, Francis.
0: Thank you, John. You're in the prize pool, so we will make sure that you are in the running.
5: And that's after the news, is it?
0: Well, that before the news. Before the news, we'll announce who the winner is. But thank you for calling, and thank you for playing.
5: Okay. Glad to.
0: Okay. It's overnights. ABC Radio Overnights. Francis Leach with you here. 1-300-800-222 to play the four quiz. Still got plenty of questions to get through. And you can also send us an SMS on 0437-774-774.
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0: Back to your answers and questions and more of the four quiz after we hear from Benson Boone. This is Beautiful Things. 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Whoa.

0: things that I've got.
1: Benson Boone, American singer-songwriter with his huge hit from a couple of years ago, Beautiful Things, here on ABC Overnights.
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1: And we're playing the four quiz, four different topics, three questions from each, and your calls and SMSs are absolutely central to that. 1-300-800-222 to play, or 0437-774-774 if you want to play along via the SMS, as we say hello to Helen in Healesville. Hello, Helen.
3: Good morning, Francis. I'm glad you're well.
1: Oh, I am, and I'm glad to hear from you as well. Have you had a good start to the week?
3: I have. I've had a lovely start, thank you.
1: Excellent. Now, you were here to play the four quiz, so let's get straight to the business at hand. What topic would you like? World War II? We've got a question left in there. Pink Floyd. Nobody's been prepared to go there yet, but they still are there for you to play. We've still got Australian Scandal and Powerful Women as well. What do you want to do?
3: Could I try Pink Floyd, please?
1: You can indeed. Here's a question for you. It is today the anniversary of the release of their debut album, Piper from the Gates of Dawn, at the Gates of Dawn, I should say, in 1967. But who was the band's original lead singer and principal songwriter? He only played and appeared on this one album.
3: Sid Barrett.
1: That's right. Sid Barrett, the lost superstar, who was also, the subject of the song Wish You Were Here many years later as well. But, yeah, looms large in the history of Pink Floyd. You're a big Floyd fan, Helen?
3: I am. Wish You Were Here is my favourite album.
1: Oh, wow, there you go. Yeah, it's a beautiful thing indeed. Okay, you've got plenty to offer there when it comes to the Floyd. What about any of our other topics for this morning?
3: Australian Scandals.
1: Australian Scandal. Okay, it's our last question in the Australian Scandal section. Which Australian 80s corporate shonk purchased Van Gogh's irises for an absolute truckload of cash and had to sell it cheap to try to sell and pay off some of his debts in the 1980s. And there's a lot to choose from when it comes to Australian shonks in the 1980s, but which one was the one that bought the Van Gogh painting and then had to sell it cheap to try to cover his debts?
3: I think I've heard this, but I can't remember. I'll have a guess.
1: Have a guess at who it might be.
3: '80s.
1: I need an answer, Helen.
3: Sorry, I can't think of it. But thanks for the opportunity.
1: Thanks. We'll play with you again soon, no doubt, as we speak to Julie in Adelaide this morning. Hello, Julie.
4: Hello, Francis.
1: Are you a Van Gogh fan?
4: I think it was Alan Bond.
1: It was Alan Bond. He was spending a lot of cash and he spent some on some very fine artwork and then very quickly had to find a buyer because the debt collectors were closing in.
4: Mm.
1: Well done to you. Now, we've still got one question in our Powerful Women section and one in our World War II section and also some Pink Floyd questions. What would you like to do for your second question?
4: Powerful Women, please.
1: Powerful Women it is. Okay. Who was England's reigning monarch during the defeat of the Spanish Armada of 1588?
4: Was it Queen Victoria the First?
1: No, it wasn't Queen Victoria. Thank you for playing, though, and we hopefully speak to you soon.
4: Right, thank you.
1: 1-300-800-222 is the number to call. 1-300-800-222. Thank you also to Paul in Plainlands. He worked out via the SMS. He sent it through. Alan Bond was our man when it came to purchasing some magnificent Van Gogh art. As we speak now to James in Elwood in Victoria. Hi, James. How are you going?
5: I'm well, thank you, Francis. How are you going?
1: I'm well. Do you know who we're talking about, our powerful woman, England's reigning monarch during the defeat of the Spanish Armada?
5: Charles I.
1: No, it wasn't Charles I, but thank you for calling. 1-300-800-222. Get on the phone if you know the answer. Ray in Orunga in New South Wales. Hello, Ray.
6: Hello, Francis.
1: Who are we talking about?
6: Yeah, it's Queen Elizabeth.
1: It was Queen Elizabeth I. Was on the throne when the Spanish Armada was defeated in 1588. Okay, World War II is there. A Pink Floyd question if you want. What do you want to do?
6: Go to World War II then,
1: okay, please. Our final question in this section. What was the name of the B-29 Super Fortress bomber that was used in the atomic attack on Hiroshima in 1945?
6: Enola Gay.
1: It was the Enola Gay, named after the pilot's mother, Enola Gay. Well done. So you've got two questions. If you want to be in
6: big
1: the
6: boy and little
1: yes,
6: boy and little boy.
1: It was Fat Boy and Little Boy, I think it was.
6: Fat Boy and Little Boy, yeah.
1: Okay, here we go. Question number three has to be a Pink Floyd question. I don't know, Ray, if you're a Floyd fan, are you?
6: Yep.
1: You are? Okay, well, this might be right up your alley. Have a listen to this. So this is a question about one of the great Pink Floyd songs. Take a listen to this moment from a legendary Pink Floyd track, and then you've got to tell me the name of the song.

0: Oh, it blew people's minds when it was released in 1973. What is the name of that Pink Floyd song, Ray?
1: Right, definitely off Dark Side of the Moon.
0: It is.
1: It's not Time. It's not Dark Side of the Moon. Not, what is it? No, I think it's Breathing the Air. Or
0: oh, no, I can't give it to you for that, but thank you. You're on the right album, but the wrong track. Thanks for playing.
1: Yeah, all right.
0: Good to hear from you, though. 1-300-800-222. And Leroy in Penrith knows what it is. Thank you, Leroy, for getting through on the SMS with your answer. But Matt in Newman in WA is next to have a crack at this. Hello, Matt. How are you?
2: Hey, Francis. Well, mate, how are you?
0: Not too bad. You in the mining business up there in Newman?
2: I am, mate. I'm on night shift, yep.
0: What are you doing on your night shift?
2: I'm currently sitting in the car down the bottom of the pit talking to you, Francis. But, yeah.
0: I've got to be part of your productivity, Matt.
2: Yeah, that's right. That's right.
0: Do you know that song?
2: I don't know that song. I don't.

0: know that song. You said it's from the right album.
1: Yeah, so
0: but the wrong song.
1: That's right. Dark Side of the Moon was the 1973 mega album from Pink Floyd, but there's a particular song that has that extraordinary vocal performance from a professional backing singer by the name of Claire Torrey, who came in and just let rip on this track that is the centrepiece of the record, actually, in the end. It becomes a sort of the great apex of this record that sold a gazillion copies around the world. If you haven't got a copy, Matt, you need to go and get one once you get back to town.
0: Oh, well, I've managed to avoid Pink Floyd for 43 years.
1: Well, maybe now's the time to finally give in. Hey, safe job today, safe working in, and have a good morning out there.
0: Good on you, Francis. See you, mate.
1: Talk to you soon, 1-300-800-222 to play as we speak with Michael in Nelson Bay. Michael.
2: Good morning, Francis. How are you?
1: I'm well. Do you know the name of the song?
2: Money?
1: No, it's not Money.
2: Oh, all right, you have a nice night, mate.
1: Thank you for playing. Let's speak to Dave in the ACT. Hi, Dave.
3: Oh, my goodness. Hello, friends.
1: What's happening for you in Canberra this morning?
3: Well, I'm praying that I didn't get any Pink Floyd answers.
1: Everyone's cleaned out the cupboard with the rest of them, so this is where we are.
3: I'm a country and western man, so it's going to be tough. I just wanted to quickly, the fine cotton affair.
1: Yes.
3: It was tragic, and the thing that brought them down was with the painting. They used a water-based white, I think it was, and it bled.
1: Did Bold Personality start to sort of like leak paint halfway down the straight or something? Like you could see it as it was running?
3: No, when they got him into the mounting yards, it was brought to the attention. I don't know if it was a bookmaker or who did it, who brought it to the attention of the stewards from memory.
1: Yes.
3: But it was evident because he was such an outsider to win. Well, he wasn't, but it just all fell. It fell to water.
1: It did indeed. It was like Mick behind the glass in the producer's room there was telling me. It was like the Rudy Giuliani of the racetrack. It just started to bleed.
3: Absolutely. Somebody grabbed the wrong paint.
1: Do you know the answer?
3: They gone to Bunnings and got a cheap one.
1: Oh, and they paid the price. Do you know the answer to the question, or do we need to sort of say good morning to you and catch you next time?
3: Is there any chance you could let it rip again?
1: I will let it rip again because I'd love it. Here it is again. Have a listen to it. 1973, Dark Side of the Moon. What's the name of the song?

0: Does that ring any bells for you there, Dave?
1: Yeah, and they weren't good bells. not good bells at all. I like bells. It wasn't the Carillion. All right.
0: Thanks for playing, mate. We'll talk to you tomorrow.
1: No, we'll have a crack. We'll
0: okay,
1: have a crack.
0: Go on.
1: I'm going to have a guess and beautiful things that you do done.
0: No, it's not, mate, but I really appreciate you playing along. We'll catch you soon. 1-300-800-222. Paulie has got it right on the SMS. Well done, Paulie. Won't give it away just yet. Bob is in Greenacre. G'day, Bob. Welcome to the Four Quiz on ABC Radio Overnights.
2: Oh, Francis, I'm an ex-boxer and I'm hearing bells. Help you tonight, mate.
0: You can't help me tonight. Fair enough. Well, we'll get you on another night, I'm sure.
2: Thank you.
0: Keep punching. Thanks for playing. Let's speak to Michael in Tasmania. Hi, Michael.
3: G'day.
0: Do you know what song that is? What Pink Floyd song
3: that
0: is?
3: Yeah, mate. You're playing right into my hands. It's my favourite track.
0: Oh, there you go. What's the name of it?
3: Yeah, The Great Gig in the Sky.
0: The Great Gig in the Sky, it is. You still put that record on a fair bit, the Magic of the Dark Side of the Moon?
3: I've got about 5 copies of the record, and I've got a massive collection of Pink Floyd stuff. So,
0: why do you have five copies of Dark Side of the Moon?
3: Yeah, I would have, yep.
0: Is it just because you've worn out copy after copy after copy, or are you one of those completists that needs to buy the Japanese pressing and the bonus tracks and all that stuff?
3: I haven't got a Japanese copy, but certainly I've got many box sets. I've got box sets of Pink Floyd stuff. So
0: yeah, you're playing in my sandpit when it comes to box sets and just basically kitting your house out with vinyl records. This is where I live. You're in my world here. Okay, well, the only question we've got left for you is a Floyd's question, so I'm sure you'll have no problem with this. Which Pink Floyd song contains the lyrics, or starts with the lyrics even, "We don't need no education"?
3: It's too late in the morning. It's off the Wall album, and it's called

0: I can't believe that I can't tell you this because I know all this stuff.
1: You know this one. Come on, Michael.
0: I do know it. I do know it. I'm lying in bed and I haven't got a computer in front of me, so I'm not looking it up. Teacher, leave those kids alone.
1: You don't even know all the lyrics. You just need the title of the song.
0: I can't believe it. I cannot believe I can't tell you this.
1: I'm going to have to let you go, Michael.
0: Yeah, okay.
1: Go back and listen to your Floyd records and brush up on your knowledge. Thanks for calling.
0: Can't believe I can't tell you.
1: That's okay. Yeah. No shame for playing. It's absolutely okay.
2: David. You don't need no education.
1: Yep. What's the name of the song? Dave. How are you this morning? Sounds like we've lost you, Dave. We'll get back to you as we say hello to Adam in Hobart. Hello, Adam. Welcome to the Four Quiz on ABC Radio Overnights.
3: Dave's not here. I'm sorry. Yes, good morning. Hello, Mr. Leach. May I have a question again, please?
1: Yes. Which Pink Floyd song contains the lyrics or starts with the lyrics, "We don't need no education"?
3: I was really hoping that other fellow would get. I think it's Another Brick in the Wall.
1: It is Another Brick in the Wall.

0: There you go. Well done. Now, Adam, thank you for rounding out our four quiz this morning with that answer. We appreciate your time. What are you doing on your Tuesday morning?
1: No more questions.
0: That's it. We're done. You finished us off. You hit the tape.
1: What am I doing on Tuesday morning?
0: What are you doing up on Tuesday morning other than listening to me?
1: Well, my workday starts at midnight.
0: Like mine. Well done. We have that in common. Hey, give us a call again tomorrow when we play the four quiz.
1: Thank you for your professional radio manner.
0: Thank you, my friend. We'll talk to you then. And thanks to everybody who played. We'll come back and announce who is our prize winner in just a moment. And following that, we're going to talk about how I, as someone who's just adjusting to living with you through the nightlife, can adjust my sleep patterns, get better at being someone who's awake when everyone else is asleep, with Dr. Bill Lott, former professor of chemistry and physics. He's going to talk to us about that here on ABC Radio Overnights. First, though, let's spend a time with Noel and Oasis. Don't look back in anger.

0: Oasis. Unplugged. And don't look back in anger. Thanks to everyone who played the four quiz. John was our winner this morning. John, he got all three questions that he was asked correct. Give us a call back. John, you have won the overnight's quiz prize for the evening, the fridge magnet, the sticker, and the Gardening Australia magazine. And we'll do it again tomorrow morning, first up here on ABC Radio Overnights.
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0: Well, lots of us enjoyed the FIFA World Cup enormously. So many great moments to cherish, and the tournament itself delivered the promise of showing the game at its very, very best. But it didn't take FIFA long to once again ruin a great moment with its greed and avarice, because the world of football is up in arms with FIFA boss Gianni Infantino's attempt to try to sell the rights and access to the World Cup to private interests, particularly in the United States. So much so that the governing bodies of European football, the Asian Confederation and American Confederations, are now actively campaigning for Gianni Infantino to be gone, and for once again a clean out at FIFA to try to root out the corruption and self-dealing which has become its trademark. Sally Sarah from ABC Radio National's breakfast program caught up with an old friend of mine, Tariq Panja, who's a football writer of great renown at the New York Times, and spoke to him about where it's at and whether Infantino can actually hang on to the top job in the world game.
2: In my view, it's extremely difficult for Gianni Infantino to hold on. You've had three confederations, notably UEFA, the European football governing body, extremely powerful. You've had CONCACAF, the regional governing body for North American, Central American and the Caribbean. And most surprisingly, perhaps, the Asian Football Confederation really coming down strongly against this proposal of his. I think if there was a vote, CONCACAF and UEFA would certainly have most of their members vote to end his period in office. The Asian Confederation could be the vote swinger, with a number of nations there that Gianni Infantino has been close to, notably Qatar and Saudi Arabia. Australia, where you know you're speaking from, is based in that region as well. I think it's going to be very, very difficult, but I also think it's remarkable that he finds himself in this position. This was after just a couple of weeks after an extremely successful World Cup for him, one that generated $15 billion.
3: An own goal, so to speak.
2: An own goal, followed by maybe a red card.
3: So what's the process here, Tariq? What needs to happen for a change of leadership at FIFA? What are the options here if the countries move on him?
2: So the obvious one is he basically will be contacted, and people around him will be contacted and said, look, you might want to leave office now with some dignity. So that's him resigning. So that's the easy option. Then you have the other one where he can get a censure motion. So what could happen is 19 of the

0: 36-member council, so effectively FIFA's board. If 19 of them call for an emergency council meeting, they could then demand a censure motion against him, followed by an emergency congress, which would require 50 plus 1% of FIFA's 211 members to vote him out of office.
1: What does all this mean for international football to have this happening, as you say, so soon after the World Cup?
0: It kind of exposes the fact that Gianni Infantino's 10 years in office have been marked by a lack of reform. Don't forget, this is a man who came in accidentally, in a way. His predecessors and the former leadership of global football, they were washed away in a major corruption scandal after the United States Department of Justice unsealed a colossal indictment detailing two decades of corruption at the top of world football. This is the clean skin. This is the guy who was going to clean everything up, bring football into an era of transparency and good governance. And here we have this 10 years later, a real stain on the reputation of FIFA, the organization, again, on the president, Gianni Infantino, the man, and maybe the game as a whole, to say, is football ungovernable? That's what it kind of has exposed. After all of this, after everything that's happened, why is football so hard to clean up?
1: In this latest controversy, UEFA has been very vocal in opposition to Gianni Infantino's plans. Are there associations around the world that are providing support still to Mr. Infantino?
0: Yeah, and there were. But the thing with Infantino's latest scheme here, he went directly to what he thinks pulls on the heartstrings of these 211 members, which is cold hard cash. He effectively said, look, I'm going to give you $20 million each, and then extra, and then let me do this. Even within UEFA, it was interesting, the day before the UEFA statement that said UEFA was unanimous in its condemnation of this, the Football Association of the Czech Republic, its president said, from a pragmatic point of view, he would back this. And I think he was whipped into line the next day. Since then, we've had Qatar give Gianni Infantino some backing. Don't forget, he was living there when the World Cup was hosted there. I think Morocco has also given Gianni Infantino some backing. They'll be one of the hosts of the next World Cup. So a handful of countries have come out in support of this guy because, you know, the incumbent is always powerful, and there are relationships behind the scenes. I've mentioned World Cup hosting rights, there's committee places people get, there's great sinecures in different places. For example, the people who sit on the FIFA Council, this board that meets three or four times a year, some of them on Zoom, they take anywhere between $250,000 and $350,000 after tax home. And Gianni Infantino has been presiding over this largesse. So some of them may feel like, oh, you know, be careful what we wish for. We're onto a good thing with this guy.
2: Tariq Panja there from the New York Times talking about the latest scandal to engulf FIFA, the global body running the World Game. And he was speaking with Sally Sara from ABC's Radio National.
3: Afternoons with Alice Matthews.
4: Are you ready to hook in? On Friday, Arvo's crafty listeners will crochet granny squares in the green room, and CWA will turn them into blankets for roundabout Canberra. Can we get to the record 400? Scones on us.
3: This is Overnights with Francis Leach.
2: Happy Tuesday morning. It's been a good one so far. Mine has. I'm getting used to being up with you in the morning. It's a bit of a shift, a bit of a change in lifestyle. And that's why we're going to speak to Dr. Bill Lott, former professor of chemistry and physics, who regularly joins us to talk science here on Overnights, to talk about something that's known as social jet lag. I think I've contracted social jet lag, Dr. Bill. Have I?
5: I think you probably have, Francis.
2: You have to tell me what it is first.
5: Well, I'm not completely sure because, you know, I'm a bit sleep deprived right now myself. But social jet lag, okay. Social jet lag is basically just a mismatch between your biological clock, you know, your circadian rhythm, and your fixed social schedule. So now that you're working in the middle of the night, you know, your body is not going to like it very much. Partly because there's not much you can do about the sun coming up and down, which is what's controlling your circadian rhythm. So you've really stepped into something that is unnatural.

0: trouble.
1: But I'm prepared to do it anyway. And what can I do to try to deal with these changes? Because people have been trying for millennia to do it. So have we learned anything about how to do it?
0: You know, I specifically looked that up just to see what, you know, what sort of solutions are out there. And there's really not a lot, except, you know, what you might imagine. You know, you need to try to go to bed at the same time every day, even on your days off. But things like if you're on your commute home in the mornings and the sun is coming up, you should wear sunglasses to try to filter out the blue light to prevent your body from producing a whole bunch of cortisol to try to keep you awake for the rest of the day. You know, when you get home, creating essentially a sleep cave is a real good idea. And doing that, you know, you should have blackout curtains. Turn the temperature down on your thermostat, because the lower temperature will help your body relax into sleep. You know, make sure you don't have a lot of noise and that sort of thing.
1: It's interesting, isn't it, that science has proven that our relationship with the physical world has such an enormous and quite intimate impact on our physical cells as well. It's you know, we are connected to all of those things, and it's something that's been going on forever.
0: Yes, I mean, human beings evolved in this environment, so our 24-hour cycle is related to the sun coming up and down. You know, cavemen and pre-humans, actually, on the evolutionary scale, would get up with the sun and go to bed when it went down. It just makes sense. There's a really interesting fact that I don't know exactly why this is true, but if a human being is deprived of daylight all the time, you know, so they never see the daylight, they tend to fall into a natural 25-hour day instead of a 24-hour day.
1: How does that work?
0: I don't know why we get that extra hour. I don't know. Actually, I don't think anybody knows. It's just a sort of a weird factoid.
1: So a 25-hour day, does that mean that we are aging an hour more per day than the rest of the population?
0: Yeah, well, you know, I mean, it seems like I'm aging a lot faster than that. That's just, it's all relative, I guess.
1: 1-300-800-222 is our number, because I think we should just all talk about this together, because we're all up. If you're listening to this, you're awake. So you're in this boat rowing with me as well. 1-300-800-222, or you can SMS 0437-774-774 about your approach to dealing with adjusting to a nightlife or an early morning work schedule or whatever it is that you are doing that means that you're awake during the dark hours. Give us a call, 1-300-800-222, with Dr. Bill Lott, Professor of Chemistry and Physics, to talk about this. What does our brain do while we're asleep? Let's talk about that, Dr. Lott, because that's an important part of this too. What's happening to our brain while we're sleeping?
0: Gosh, it does a whole lot of things. So basically what's happening is when you go to sleep, your body, your brain sort of turns off your muscle control. So you have sort of a sleep paralysis. This is for several reasons, but one of the upshots of this is that it redirects energy to do other things. So during the different sleep stages that you have, you do things like you deal with the day's emotions. It organizes your experiences and puts the important ones into memory and gets rid of the other ones. But there's a lot of really physiological stuff that goes on. So wound healing and muscle recovery, the immune system, you know, it turns on your ability to create T cells and cytokines and things like that. So basically all of the stuff that you really don't have time to do when you're up and mobile and walking around and thinking, when you go to sleep, your brain says, okay, I got time to do that now. And you need that really restful sleep to recover just from the day before, you know, but especially if you've been physically active, like working out or if you're injured or sick, you really, really need your sleep.
1: 1-300-800-222. If you've got a question for Dr. Bill, or you want to share some of your experience about how you manage your sleep, particularly if you do have a job at night time, or you are spending a lot of time up in the hours when everyone else is asleep, you can also send us a message on 0437 774 774. Maddie in Newman in West Australia saying, I'm in and out of this social jet lag on a fortnightly basis. So that's someone who's working night shift and then does a turnaround and comes back to his home base and then lives a daylight life for 2 weeks at a time. I mean, that's a tough turnaround because you just can't get any rhythm or any pattern developing there.
0: Yeah, that's really, really hard. And in fact, that's one of the things you have to try to not do. So even on the weeks where you have the possibility of a normal life, you need to keep the same hours as much as you can. There are ways of handling it where you can move your hours of sleep forward and backwards, like 1 hour at a time. If you have, say, 2 weeks in between, you know, if you have like a fortnight on and a fortnight off or something like that, then you can ease yourself out of it and then back into it before you have to start. You know, this social thing. Most of us actually experience this, particularly on the weekends. So if we get up and go to work relatively early in the morning, and then on the weekend we sleep in, it's essentially equivalent to getting on an airplane and flying through three time zones.
1: So we shouldn't be doing the sleep-in thing to try to catch up. There's no such thing as catching up on sleep. Is that what you're telling me, Dr. Bill?
0: That is absolutely true. You cannot catch up on it. So it is much, much healthier to try to stick to the schedule than it is to try to make up a few days of sleep.
1: Well, hang around, Dr. Bill. We'd love to catch up with you on the other side of the news and take some calls and SMS messages as well, people who want to join the conversation. Dr. Bill Lott, former professor of chemistry and physics, is talking about social jet lag and adjusting to sleep, particularly if you have an unusual sleep pattern like we all do because we're up in the middle of the night. 1-300-800-222 is our number to call. And you can also SMS 0437 774 774 if you've got something you want to share with us, maybe an experience of your own that you've had to adjust to. But right now, it's time for the latest from the ABC Newsroom.
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4: ABC News, good morning. I'm Noni Edwards. The NRMA says motorists shouldn't be seeing major spikes in prices at the Bowser after the fuel excise discount was fully wound back yesterday. The temporary discount was introduced earlier in the year to help motorists with the cost of fuel during the global oil crisis caused by the war in the Middle East. The federal government says it's asked the consumer watchdog to monitor for any cases of price gouging. NRMA spokesperson Peter Khoury says prices will rise, but large increases should not be instant.
5: It now pushes it, unfortunately, up towards that $2 a litre mark for the wholesale price all up. But no, we don't expect to all of a sudden see prices jumping 17 cents, given we know the service stations will need to sell the stock they've currently got before they go out and buy a new stock.
4: The federal government says bird migration over the coming months brings an increased risk of H5 bird flu spreading. It's confirmed the country's first event of mass bird mortality from the virus in a group of birds found in South Australia's southeast. The SA government had yesterday afternoon confirmed another 4 positive cases in the state, bringing the nation's total to 78. Threatened Species Commissioner Fiona Fraser says while the virus is spreading, can't be stopped, works have been ongoing to build wildlife resilience.
6: We do expect that this disease will now spread to other species, which can also travel long distances. So there is a risk that that this disease can move to inland areas, including important wetlands across Australia.
4: An investigation's underway at a prestigious Canberra private school after male students created a list ranking the appearance of female students and shared it in a group chat. The head of Canberra Grammar School sent an email to staff and parents of students in the affected year group last month, informing them that demeaning commentary had been circulating among them. The school met with the impacted students last week to offer support, including from its psychologist and chaplain. The school's been contacted for comment, while the Parents and Friends Association declined to comment. Internationally, Iran says there are no talks underway with the United States and no plans for any meetings, contradicting President Donald Trump. Nick Palmiter reports.
7: Over the weekend, Mr. Trump repeated a pattern that has emerged throughout the past 5 months, announcing plans for massive attacks on Iran, only to cancel them at the last minute. He had told reporters aboard Air Force One he'd done so at the request of Tehran and said there would be talks on a deal to end the war without identifying a venue or participants. Iran's foreign ministry has rejected the statement, saying no negotiations are taking place and no meetings are scheduled. It also says that all Iranian negotiators are currently in the country, apart from Foreign Minister Abbas Araghchi, who says the only talks underway are with Oman over management of the Strait of Hormuz.
4: Two US Republican senators who'd threatened to block Acting Attorney General Todd Blanche's confirmation to take the job permanently now say they will support his nomination. The endorsement from Senators John Cornyn and Tom Tillis paves the way for the Senate Judiciary Committee to advance Mr. Blanche's nomination. It follows a deal to formally rescind a $2.5 billion anti-weaponization fund created as part of the settlement of President Donald Trump's lawsuit against the Internal Revenue Service. The son of Myanmar's deposed and detained leader Aung San Suu Kyi says she appears to be in good spirits after a meeting with a delegate from the Red Cross. It's her first confirmed contact with the outside world for 2.5 years. Ms. Suu Kyi, who's now 81, has been in detention since her democratically elected government was overthrown by the military in 2021. Her son, Kim Eris, says it's the first definitive proof she's alive he's received in a number of years.
8: They couldn't divulge too many details about the meeting for obvious reasons, but she did seem to be in good health and I think also in good spirits.
4: To sport now, and the Wallabies aren't concerned about hot weather or a lingering typhoon ahead of their upcoming rugby union test against Japan in Osaka. The teams arrived amid a heat wave with temperatures forecast to reach into the mid to high 30s across the week and into Saturday's game. Strong winds and heavy rain from a typhoon hitting Japan's Ryukyu Islands could also affect conditions for Les Kiss's debut as Australian coach. But Wallabies hooker Josh Nasser says the team's preparation has remained the same. You're up to date now with the very latest from ABC News.
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9: The weather forecast for the capital for Tuesday, the 4th day of August. Some frost, then a partly cloudy day with a slight chance of a shower at a top of 12 degrees. On Wednesday, frost, partly cloudy, a top of 13. Frost, partly cloudy on Thursday, heading for 14. Sunny on Friday, a top of 15 degrees. 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
1: Good morning to you. How's your morning been so far? It's 5 minutes past three in the eastern states, across the eastern seaboard. It's 24 to three in South Australia and the Northern Territory. And it's 5 minutes past one in Western Australia as we catch up with Dr. Bill Lott, former professor of chemistry and physics. And we're talking about the science of sleep and trying to find a way to navigate the nightlife of being up in the dark of night when everyone else is sleeping, or just having an unusual sleeping pattern, and how you can best try to to get the sleep that you need. Dr. Bill, we've got plenty of messages coming through on the SMS, 0437 774 774, and also on the phone lines too, if you want to give us a call, 1300 800 222. And this is an important one from Gus in Gosford, Dr. Bill. He says, I've been a permanent nights worker for 23 years. I have the same hours on the same days and keep the same sleep routine when I get home. However, I only get 5 hours sleep between shifts, and now I'm at an age of having to get up to the bathroom 2 to 3 times per sleep, and that's obviously interrupting as well. I'm concerned for my long-term health with regards to weight gain and diabetes, etc. Dr. Bill, what are the stats for night shift workers about serious health problems as compared to people who work regular hours? What data do we have about that sort of impact, Dr. Bill?
0: Well, it's certainly a concern, and exactly the problems that he's currently worried about. So it can affect your metabolism, which will then make you at higher risk for type 2 diabetes later in life. One of the scarier things is that it increases your risk of Alzheimer's. One of the things your brain does when you're sleeping is it does something called a glymphatic wash, I think is what it's called. And it literally uses your cerebral fluid to wash out the debris and the excess protein and so forth from your brain cells to allow them to function correctly. So, you know, your body cleans house. And one of the things that it's cleaning out are these amyloid proteins that form plaques that are associated with Alzheimer's. So so there are a number of risk factors, and it's particularly dangerous or particularly higher risk the longer you do it. So if you do it all your life, it does put you in a higher risk factor for metabolic diseases mental decline as you age. That's not good news, but that's the reality
1: of where we're at. But that doesn't mean everyone is going to have that experience. It just means that you are upping the level of risk involved in having to work that way. Sam's with us. He's a baker, so he's always up at strange hours making sure we have something to eat in the morning. G'day, Sam. How are you?
12: G'day, Francis. G'day, Bill. How you going?
0: Good day.
12: Yeah, I'm just thinking I'm going to have to price me loads of bread up now after we've just talked about that. But no, I've been doing this for 20 years on and off, and I take some supplements. Like I take vitamin D. I'm just wondering how much vitamin D, or is there a better time of day to take that supplement, or is it any good at all to help you with like just not seeing the sun as much? And that's what I've heard. It's to compensate for that.
0: Yes, it certainly does. It's I believe, I'm not exactly sure. I believe that that vitamin D is a morning sort of supplement, but it's really, really good for your cognitive function as well as calcium. You know, it helps absorb calcium through your blood system, so you don't get thinning bones as you age. But it is known to have quite a strong mental effect. So it fights things like depression and so forth. So it's definitely

0: has sort of a neural effect, no doubt.
1: Sam, what are your hours? I mean, how are you managing it as a baker? Because you're obviously at work now. What's your routine?
2: Well, I start at, I'm up at 1:30 to start at 2:00. I tend to go, I coach local footy. So on a Tuesday, I go home, I have a sleep in the afternoon, and I go to like footy train at 6:00. But then on a Monday, it's all over the place. So Monday, like last night, I stayed up till 6:30 and went to bed and slept through till 1:30. And like, so it's, I try and get those long blocks of sleep when I can, but it doesn't always work with a wife and two young children and actually trying to be part of the social fabric of a small town. So,
1: you're in Donald in Victoria, is that right?
0: Yeah,
2: correct. Yeah.
1: And just in terms of living with fatigue and just sort of managing that?
2: Well, yeah, I do tend to. I said I went to golf on Friday after working all day, and then I don't drink it. I haven't drank for 3 years, and you'd swear I was drunk the way I played. You know, I mean, I couldn't focus on the ball. Like, and then I played on Sunday after some sleep, and I hit the ball quite well. But it's just, it certainly does mess with your, like you say, cognitive and that sort of thing. Like, it's not ideal.
1: Well, we wish you all the best managing it, and no doubt the people at Donald are grateful that you're there, making sure they've got something to have for breakfast.
2: Yeah, no worries, Francis. And I wish you all the best of your new role too, mate. Thanks for coming on board.
1: Thanks, mate. Yeah. Sam the Baker there in Donald. And, of course, people. I mean, that's the truth of the matter, isn't it, Dr. Bill Lott, that there are jobs that just have to be done during the night so the rest of the society and community can function. So we've got to find a way to adapt.
0: Yes, we do. And there's another sort of unfortunate scientific fact that that brings up is there are people who are naturally short sleepers that can get by on, say, 5 or 6 hours of sleep. But that's genetically driven. And there are very specific genetic mutations that allow people who are able to do that to do that. The bad news about that is that there is no possible way to train yourself to do that. So most people need about 8 hours of sleep to go through all of these repair and regeneration things. And if you're not getting that, you can't train yourself. You know, who was it? Thomas Edison used to get 4 hours of sleep or something a day. And so clearly he must have had one or more of these genetic mutations. So I guess what I'm saying is, you're right. There's this social pressure that you need to

0: help. Now, the other thing that I forgot to mention, which maybe I should just, it would take a minute, so I'll just tell you what it is and maybe people can Google it. I don't know if you're familiar with binaural beats. Have you ever heard of binaural beats?
1: No, I haven't. Do tell.
0: It's brain entrainment is what it is. And what you do is you listen to music that has a beat in it that matches the frequency of the brain waves during the different stages of sleep. And your brain synchronizes to the beat that you're listening to. You can download this stuff off of any of the streaming services. The only catch to this is that you have to wear headphones when you go to bed, because you have to, the way that it works, because the frequencies that we're talking about are not in the audible region. So what you have to do is you listen to two different wavelengths, two different frequencies, one in each ear, and what your brain actually hears is the difference between the two. So if you were listening to 200 hertz in one ear and 210 in the other, your brain interprets it as 10 hertz, which is I can't remember alpha or beta waves. I can't remember which waves it is. But that I have, you know, read the literature on, and it does really help people fall asleep and stay asleep.
1: I'm going to try that tomorrow morning. So binaural beats, is it?
0: Binaural beats, yes. Write it down and check it out just to make sure I'm not lying to you. But I have actually tried it and it worked for me. So, you know, that's one anecdotal story.
1: Why not try that? I mean, we try a lot of different things to try to keep us awake in order to do jobs. And they're sort of counterproductive when it comes to trying to fall asleep. And I guess caffeine is central to that. Just how damaging is caffeine to a regular sleep pattern, or has it been overblown?
0: Yeah, no, it's kind of bad. So what happens with caffeine? Caffeine has a structure that's very similar to a molecule called adenosine. In your body, when your body uses energy, it uses something called ATP or adenosine triphosphate. And as the phosphates get trimmed off of there, you end up with adenosine. And it's kind of the waste product. It's one of the things that your body is going to clean out while you sleep. But it's also a signaling molecule that tells you to sleep. And what caffeine does, caffeine has a very similar molecular structure. It looks the same. And it binds to the cellular receptors for adenosine, which prevents your brain from recognizing that it's tired. And this is why you have a crash, like when the caffeine wears off and you're just suddenly ridiculously tired, you know, you're about to pass out. That's because the sleep signal, this adenosine that builds up all through the day, is one of the main triggers for you falling asleep. So when you drink caffeine, it prevents that from occurring. And then when the caffeine washes out, you get this massive rush of adenosine that has been just stacking up, you know, while you were high on caffeine. So it's really, really very disruptive. It's useful first thing in the morning, at least for me. I drink coffee every morning.
1: Yes, I think we've all had that.
0: At night.
1: Yeah, we've all had that experience. I think where we've reached for the long black or a flat white late at night to get through an event or to be at a meal and then paid for it later on. 1-300-800-222 is our number. Dr. Bill Lott is with us, professor of chemistry and physics, talking about the science of sleep, and we're taking some messages and calls. You can send an SMS to 0437-774-774. Leonie has sent one through, and this is a common experience I think for shift workers who do this kind of work. Rail worker here. I work 8 days, 4 a.m., 2 days off, 5 days, 8 a.m., 5 days off, then 7 days at 3 p.m. and onwards. So those rolling shifts, I mean, that's a punishing routine. But, you know, railway worker, that's what the job demands.
0: Yes, I don't know what you do about that. In my misspent youth, I was in the U.S. Navy, and I was on a ballistic missile submarine. So we were underwater for 6 weeks at a time, something like that. And I was working three section, which means that there were three of us working the same job.

0: And we had 6-hour shifts. So just to cut to the chase, I would work, say, midnight to 6 in the morning, and then I would be off until 6 at night. And then I would work 6 to midnight, and then I'd be off until noon the next day. And then I would work noon to six. You see how
1: That's
0: torturous that is?
1: how do you even function with that, particularly with that lack of an idea of a clock? If you're in a nuclear submarine, for instance, you're under the depths of the ocean for weeks at a time. You've got no sense of night or day or what the calendar looks like. What does that do to you? Or do you get trained to be able to cope with that?
0: Well, I think what happened to me was my body adjusted to an 18-hour day because I was on for 6 hours and off for 12, and then on for six and then off for 12. So what was being underwater for 6 weeks seemed more like 10 weeks, because I had more 18-hour days than 24-hour days. It was rough. I'm not lying. It's difficult.
1: Yep, you can keep that job. Not interested. Thanks a lot. Let's speak with Dave in the ACT, who's got a question for you, Dr. Bill. Hello, Dave. Welcome to ABC Radio Overnights.
2: Thank you very much, Francis and Dr. Bill. I don't like your job of trying to pin something to the sleep patterns, but I worked at the government printing office night shift because we used to get 30% more if you worked night shift. I worked from 10 o'clock in the evening, 10 p.m., and I went home at 8 a.m. And we only worked 4 days a week. And the only way that I could cope with it, and I didn't have much of trouble, was I made sure I got into bed within, an hour of getting off work. And I did that sort of religiously. My father worked night shift and he did the same thing. He worked two jobs and night shift. And I didn't have a great, there was a bit of discomfort. But what I think, and correct me if I'm wrong, I agree with the two coloured lenses, the blue and the red. I use that for seeing, and it helps me that way. What I believe, and I am a doctor, but not in this. I believe that the amount that people use their mobile phones, they can't go anywhere without it. It's everything in somebody's life, be it a young child or an adult, and they sleep with the mobile phone next to them in the bed because they don't want to miss a call.
0: Yep, there are. If I can make two comments there really quickly, one of them is the cortisol. So, sleep and awake cycles, there's a sort of a battle between cortisol and melatonin. So, melatonin puts you to sleep, cortisol keeps you awake. Cortisol is also a stress hormone. So, when people lie in bed, for example, if you wake up like right before your alarm goes off and then you turn the alarm off, but you can't get back to sleep or anything. That's because as soon as you looked at the clock, or if you looked at your phone or anything like that, or if you're reading your phone late at night, it produces a cortisone release, which will keep you awake. So reading your phone at night is really a bad idea because it blocks your melatonin from putting you to sleep. The other thing about phones is, and most phones and computers have address this, is that blue light mimics the morning sun, which then tells your body again to release cortisol. And so it tricks your brain into thinking that it's morning. On my phone, for example, it switches to a night mode where everything turns kind of yellowish. It's because it blocks the blue light. So absolutely, yes, people are too addicted to their electronics, and it's keeping them awake at night.
1: Good on you, Dave. Thank you for your call. Hey, Dr. Bill, thank you for spending some time with us. Just to finish on a positive note, I mean, you can navigate living a different sleep pattern. You've just got to be aware of trying to make the best of what opportunities you have to find a rhythm and a routine. It doesn't all have to be doom and gloom.
0: Yeah, that's right. And really, there are ways of addressing these things. The best way to address it is to get a regular sleep pattern, especially a regular sleep pattern at night.

0: But certainly there are coping strategies and strategies that will give you some good sleep and waking, feeling refreshed. Have a look at binaural beats. That seems to be the most promising thing that I've read about recently.
1: I'm definitely going to do that this morning. Thanks for talking to us.
0: You're welcome.
1: We'll catch you soon. Dr. Bill Lott there, former professor of chemistry and physics, and also a submariner, which is something I learned today. Talking to us about the science of sleep and trying to adjust to feeling okay with your sleep patterns, particularly if you are working unusual hours or you just find yourself up at night. Binaural Beats. So Binaural Beats. Binaural Beats. Check it out. Maybe it's on your app store, or you probably can find a web page that you can listen to as well. And if that helps you, you need stereo headphones, though. That's the thing. You need stereo headphones because the two different frequencies need to be in either ear in order for the effect to take place. But binaural beats might be just the magic that you need to get a good morning, afternoon sleep with me when we clock off later on today. It's ABC Radio Overnights. Francis Leach here. Hope you're having a good morning, whatever you're doing around the country.
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0: And I love gardening at night. And Judy Horton, our horticulturist, joins us to talk gardening and talk trees with us this morning, and take your calls on 1300 800 222. And you can send us a message, 0437 774 774. Good morning, Judy.
1: Francis, I'm surprised you're still there, actually. After that interview, I thought, my goodness me, he's just going to go home right now.
0: never desert my post here, Judy.
1: Never. We've probably lost our audience. They're all there downloading binaural beats. Yeah, no, look, I did want to talk about trees because, I was on the ABC in New South Wales a couple of Sundays ago with Chris Bath, and we mentioned the fact that it was Tree Day, or that weekend was the National Tree Day. And I asked people, well, Chris and I both asked people to nominate their favourite trees, and it absolutely went off. And we didn't get through all the callers. And I thought, well, hey, here's another opportunity, you know, that we can actually ask people to ring in and tell us about their favourite tree, or the tree that they would most like to grow if they had a garden, or a tree that they remember, or, you know, maybe it's I've pulled out my August Gardening Australia magazine from down the back of the couch, not there at all, and there's actually an article in there where A.B. Bishop, who's the horticultural editor, has written an article called Ode to Trees, and she's actually gone in that article and asked a number of people what their favourite tree is, which is really nice to see as well, and then given some suggestions. So if anyone has a favourite tree, please ring in and tell us about it. Do you have one, Francis?
0: Yeah, well, it's interesting. I've been lucky enough to visit some old redwood forests in the United States, and seeing those trees in all their grandeur is just awe-inspiring and quite humbling to see, you know, an old growth forest of that stature and these ancient trees, you know, shooting up into the sky. I mean, those redwood forests are something that are just magic. And there are some still of those beautiful forests in the south part of Western Australia as well, down towards Albany, where those sorts of freestanding trees are still there, the ancient forests. So that stuff. But I've just been in Sri Lanka, and the Boab tree in Sri Lanka is everywhere, and that has its own rugged beauty about it too. So I sort of fell in love with those while I was there.
1: Yeah, that's true. I mean, those ones that get the fat trunks. I mean, I've got it's not a relative, but it has a similar characteristic in the garden, and that's a bottle tree, a Queensland bottle tree, but it's developed that same ability to store water in its trunk, so therefore it gets a fat bottom, like a Boab, and it just has done so well, you know. I mean, it's taken a while, but they really are statement trees. But I know what you mean too about, in fact, I was talking to my husband earlier about his favourite tree, and he was nominating a couple that we've got in the bush but then he said, oh, but my favourite non-native in the garden, you know what that is, and of course it's the Californian redwood, so because we've got a big one of those, but, you know, it looks a little bit lonely without the rest of the forest around it.
0: How tall has your California redwood grown so far?
1: Oh, humongously. Goodness me. It's probably, I don't know, 20 metres at least. So it's pretty tall. And it's grown fairly fast because I would have planted it probably in the 80s. So, and it was just a, you know, a little baby tree in a pot. So my husband's just there next to me in the bed, and he's saying 30 metres.
0: 30 metres. He's out of giving
1: it at least 30 metres. Well, he's very proud of it.
0: Absolutely. They are just a beautiful, beautiful sight to behold. Judy Horton's with us, our horticulturist. We're happy to take your calls, your favourite trees, and not just your favourite type of tree, because I think some people do get attached to a particular tree itself. Maybe it's played an important role in a family backyard, or it was a place of rest and sanctuary for people as well, or just a point of beauty in their lives that they used to be able to see, and they relate to it as a particular moment in time. So if there's a tree that you're sentimental about and it's played an important part in your life, hey, give us a call and tell us about it. 1300 800 222 is the number to call. And we'll speak to Pete, who's on the road, I think, this morning. G'day, Peter. How are you?
2: Good, thank you.
0: Where are you this morning, Pete?
2: On the road working, but the favourite tree at home is the mulberry tree. Although it's deciduous, and I swear at times having to rake up the leaves, it's bordering on 12, 15 metres in width.
1: Wow.
2: And I call it nature's patio. It's perfect for Christmas dinners and things like that. And the grandkids all have their turn at turning purple when they pick the mulberries each year.
1: It's absolutely, I've got this gorgeous photo of my youngest grandson holding up his hands, you know, and the fingers are all blood red at the tips. So he looks like some sort of ghoul that's trying to get you. But yes, it's everyone's got a kind of memory, I'm sure, of the mulberry trees from when they were kids and climbing, because they're great trees for climbing too, aren't they, Pete?
2: I have a tree that I dislike, which is on the north side of our.
0: Well, Pete, I think we're losing you here as you tell us about the tree that's your enemy. So go back, tell us again, what sort of tree is it? No, I think we've lost you.
1: You're going to miss out on hearing that. Well, yeah, that's another twist, isn't it? Tell us about the tree you most dislike, I suppose.
2: Hated in winter because it puts the sun the lawn in shade for such a long time. So we're wedged between the two.
1: Right.
0: Good on you, Pete.
1: But we missed the tree, Pete.
0: What sort of tree was that, Pete?
2: It's just a big softwood tree. Not sure of its actual name, but multiple trunks and then assorted branches. And
0: good on you, Pete. We'll catch you again soon. Okay. You've dropped
1: Thanks,
0: out. But
1: Pete.
0: Let's speak with Sam. I think he's given us a call in Thomastown, who's on the line. Good morning, Sam. Welcome to Overnights. And what's your favourite tree there in Thomastown?
3: Yeah, good morning, Francis and Judy. Good to have you back there, Francis. What, the green vest again?
0: Indeed.
1: Your favourite tree, Sam?
3: Yeah. I live in Thomastown. We've got big front yards. I've got 9 big poplars in there. But my favourite tree, I've got a persimmon, but that's really old and aged. But I also grow ornamental olive trees like bonsai. I mean, like, you know, 15-inch pots and, you know, and they're really good looking. But we got it's a tree-lined street we have here in Thomastown when they originally planted it. And there's a pecking order of when the birds come, the white galahs come, and they pluck the trees dry, and then the magpies come, and then the crows. It sounds like an AFL game, don't it, Francis?
0: Yes.
3: You know. And the crows and the pigeons last, right? You know, and it's because I see it on the balcony when I'm having a cup of coffee in the morning. You know, the galahs come in flocks of 150, right? And they just air raid, you know, all the trees, and then they scoot off down the road. That's it.
0: Is there anything you can do to protect your olives?
3: No, you just have to wear it. They come and. Yeah, they either put netting on it, you know, and you just cop it. You know, it's plenty to go around. That's it.
0: Good on you, Sam. Thanks for talking to us.
1: That's lovely. And actually, I like Sam's idea about the persimmon too, because that is the most beautiful tree. Best autumn colour of just about any tree, I reckon, the persimmon. And then if you're lucky, if the birds will leave them there for you, you've got fruit as well.
0: What colour is the persimmon?
1: In autumn, you mean? Well, it's normally green through the growing season, but it is deciduous. And the autumn colour, ringing anyone who's got a fabulous persimmon. They just go this sort of orange-red, beautiful, and they've got a nice umbrella shape too, so they really look so attractive. And then if you're lucky, the leaves fall off, and if you manage to keep the fruit there, then the fruit will stay hanging on the bare branches, and they're like little orange Chinese lanterns hanging down from there. So a really lovely tree, so not too big either, so it's a good one if you've got a small garden and you want a fruit tree.
0: Judy Horton's with us, our horticulturist here on ABC Radio Overnights, and we're taking your calls and your messages about your favourite trees. Harry from Bacchus Marsh in Victoria has sent us a message, and he says, Judy, I lost quite a few grevilleas to root rot, except for the grafted ones. Why are the grafted grevilleas resistant to root rot? What do you know about that?
1: Oh, okay. Yeah, sure. No, really good question, Harry, and one that explains why people go to the trouble of grafting them is because a lot of the grevilleas that we like to grow over in the east are ones from Western Australia. And even the ones that grow naturally are over this side of the continent are prone to root rot if it gets wet periods for any year period of time. So the beauty of grafting them is that they normally graft them onto a silky oak, which is probably the biggest growing grevillea you can get. But the silky oak root system is really resistant to root rot and can cope with, because it's sort of a semi-rainforest tree, it can cope with occasional inundations and is just really tough. And that's, Harry, exactly why they survive when they've been grafted, because they've got a much better root system that's much less likely to fall over with changing conditions.
0: There you go. Thanks for your message, Harry. 1-300-800-222 to call, or 0437-774-774 to send a message to Judy as we speak with Rog, Ross, I should say, in Bridgman Downs. Hello, Ross. Tell us about the tree that you have that you love.
4: Well, I've got a lot of trees. I'm a horticulturist, and I've got a property, 3 acres on the north side of Brisbane, and I've got pecans. I bought 3 varieties and grafted up a lot more around the boundary. They got just the most beautiful green colour in summer in the shade, and now all their leaves have been deciduous, are gone, so I've got sunshine now all underneath, and I've got a lot of native bees, so they're perfect. So the bees don't like it too hot, the little stingless bees, and they don't like it cold, so it's warm now in winter for them. And I've got a liquid amber that's about 25 metres tall too. So,
1: now, Ross.
4: Yep.
1: Yeah, sorry. Go on. No, I was just going to ask you about the pecans. Do you ever get any of the nuts, or are the birds, do the birds get all of them?
4: Well, I planted them about 25 years ago, and a few white cockatoos, sulphur crested, came. Now every season, 3 weeks before the nuts are ready, there's a couple of hundred get 99% of the nuts.
0: So the word's gone round in the cockatoo community to get to your place, Ross.
4: Yep.
1: Do you know, Ross, my next-door neighbour has some pecans growing in their place, and I reckon that I'm the only one that ever gets any of the nuts, because what happens is that the cockies pick the nuts and then they fly over, and occasionally they'll drop one on the driveway. You know, their beak must be too full or something like that, and I get the dropped ones on the driveway. So I'm the only person who gets the nuts from those pecan trees. So, but it's a beautiful, I agree with you, beautiful trees, nice soft, deciduous, and the leaves, the leaflets are fairly small, so it breaks up quite, they break up quite quickly. So, yeah, an unusual one to mention, Ross, and the beauty. So thank you. And liquid ambers are gorgeous too, but they've got lots of roots.
4: Yep. Okay, thank you.
0: Thank you, Ross.
1: Thanks for the call, Ross.
0: 1-300-800-222. If you've got a favourite tree or one that you cherish from your memories, 0437-774-774 is also where you can send us a text. Judy Horton is with us, our horticulturist. This is an interesting one from Sleepless in Yui. I've never seen rainbow lorikeets in my gorgeous pink camellia tree before in the front garden, but was thrilled to see them recently there eating the flowers. So that's someone who's thrilled to see the birds communing with their favourite tree.
1: Isn't that funny? You know, it's they do say that about cockatoos, for example, that there's a leader one that then brings the others around, and maybe lorikeets do the same thing, that once one lorikeet discovers that you've got this pretty tree that you can get in there and just play with the flowers, then all the lorikeet friends come along, and after that, you know, no more camellia flowers
0: I think Vicky Nara agrees with you, and she joins us here to talk about a special tree in her life. Hi, Vicky.
5: Hi, how you going?
0: Yeah, we're well.
5: That's great. I have watched this tree. It's a gum tree grow from like about 6 foot when it was planted.

0: had time
1: What
0: to
1: kind of gum
0: establish.
1: tree? I suspect it might be a spotted gum, but I'm not quite sure.
0: Well, I mean, spotted gums are beautiful, and that because they get spots on the bark, don't they? Most attractive bark. So it's a favourite of a lot of people is the spotted gum, and yeah, and it's one of those ones that does get a smooth bark, Vicky, or the bark cleans up and falls off, and sounds like it's just absolutely a signature tree that you've got. You're very lucky.
2: Thanks for your call, Vicky.
1: Yeah. I think it's called a spotted gum, but it's grey and it gets like thin bark, but the spiders love it, especially the big ones. What are they called? They're huge anyway. They come into
0: Oh,
1: my
0: those
1: house all
0: orb,
1: the
0: the orb
1: time.
0: ones? Oh, no,
1: Oh,
0: sorry,
1: I
0: I
1: get
0: never
1: the
0: mentioned
1: orb
0: any.
1: wetness too, but and then
0: Yeah.
1: the Well, I might think a wolf spider and it's wrong, but they're huge and they come inside and yeah, it's crazy because of this tree
2: Not sure I want the
0: Yeah.
2: spiders in my house, Vicky.
0: Yeah.
1: They're not poisonous
0: Probably.
1: and they
0: No,
1: don't bite.
0: a huntsman or something like that,
1: Yeah,
0: Vicky, isn't it? They're the ones
1: they're
0: that just get up
2: harmless.
0: there.
2: They
0: Yeah.
2: still
1: But
2: freak me
1: they're
2: out.
1: huge. Yeah, right. They
0: Good
1: freak
0: on
1: out.
0: you,
1: They
0: Vicky.
1: pop out in your car when you're in the car
2: Oh,
1: park.
2: don't. I've got to drive home. I wouldn't want to do that now. Thanks,
0: Keep
2: Vicky.
0: you awake. Keep you awake, won't it?
2: Oh,
0: Vicky,
2: dear.
0: that's and it's really lovely that you are treasuring the critters that live on your trees, not just the birds that come in, but all the little ones that live in the cracks in the bark, etc. Then, and of course, the other important thing about trees too is the old trees that have got the old gum trees where the branches come off and then they end up with a hollow. And we're really learning more and more about how we have to look after those trees have got those hollows because they're so vital for providing homes for all sorts of birds and other and sugar gliders and all sorts of creatures.
1: Yeah.
0: Yes.
2: Good on you, Vicky.
0: Yeah.
1: Wonderful.
0: Thanks,
1: Can I
0: Vicky.
1: ask you a question quickly? I've
0: Yeah.
1: had these sulfur crested cockatoos just loving my bush lemon tree at the moment. Why is that? Because it's an oddity. I've never really noticed them doing that before. It's
0: No, well,
1: really
0: that's what I was saying
1: strange.
0: before. I was saying before about how once one discovers it, it tells all its friends. And sometimes the cockies, when they're getting into lemons, they're actually really just after the seeds. So, they wreck the lemon, but they get the seeds out of it. And bush lemon's probably
1: Little
0: likely to
1: buggers
0: have
1: are
0: more
1: making a
0: seeds. I know,
1: nightmare.
0: I know. Somebody once told me, anyone's got an idea for getting rid of cockies apart from netting the tree? And if it's a big one, it's a bit hard. But somebody once told me, and they swore it worked, and so I suggest it and throw it out there, is that you put old-fashioned feather dusters, the ones with real feathers, tie them
1: Yeah.
0: upside down in the branches of the trees, and get a few of those. You can buy them cheaply at some of those reject shop type places, and
1: Yeah.
0: they're supposed to deter the birds that might come around. So I give no guarantees for you, but it's
1: I
0: just a
1: might
0: suggestion
1: try
0: that's fairly
1: it,
0: cheap
1: see.
0: and
1: I
0: worth
1: mean, the
0: trying.
1: cockies can have the lemons. There's that many of them. It doesn't matter. I don't mind sharing.
2: Good on you,
0: Oh, well, there
2: Vicky.
0: you go.
2: Thanks for
0: That's
2: your call.
1: lovely. All
0: Thanks,
1: right, thank
0: Vicky.
1: you.
2: One
1: Bye.
2: 1-300-800-222 is our number. Judy is with us. Judy Horton, our horticulturist on ABC Radio overnights. Plenty of messages coming through the SMS as well. We'll get to some of those in a moment. Keep them coming through. 0437 774 774.
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2: And we're with Judy Horton, our horticulturist. Thanks for your messages too. This one from Dre in Toowoomba. The city is lined with jacaranda trees, and when they start to bloom, it's beautiful. If you have a vantage point of the city to see all the trees on the streets, it's something special. And that's a really good point. Thank you, Dre, because there are some towns and cities that pride themselves on the avenue of trees. And, in Victoria, I know having seen the beautiful Avenue of Honour in Bright in the foothills of the Alps and around there, that's just spectacular in autumn. I mean, that's a beautifully curated tree avenue with deciduous trees.

0: they're not natives, but it is just spectacular, Judy.
1: Oh, yeah, look, that's such a famous site, isn't it, that drive-through Bright. And then our earlier caller that was talking about Donald and how they have an avenue of trees too. But, yes, but the jacarandas and in some of those sort of the coastal towns or the subtropics, they are so – because they come originally from, I think, Brazil and that sort of part of South America. And so they really prefer a slightly warmer climate. But when they come out, you know, they're a bit of a nuisance because they drop a little leaflets and they muck up swimming pools and they drop flowers and they can be slippery on paths and things. So some people get a bit upset about them for that reason. But when you see that haze, or when you fly in to say somewhere like Brisbane, when they're in bloom and they're all in flower, even in Sydney, you know, when you see them all in flower and you're flying in, you see all these dots of blue all over the place. It really is a magnificent sight. But of course, I don't know whether you know about the bad association that they have to Francis for all the students.
0: No.
1: In those parts of the world, because there's this saying with students that are studying for end of year exams that if the jacarandas come out, if you haven't finished your study and your assignments by then, bad luck, you're going to fail. Yes, it's such a sort of the timing of them right there at the end of the academic year is what puts the BGs into people when they haven't done enough work for their exams.
0: You better get cracking and do your cramming before the jacarandas arrive. Let's go to Jarrah in Waratah and Tassie, I think. Hello, Jarrah, how are you?
2: Good morning, Francis and Judy. Yes, good, thank you. I want to put in a plug for our millennial trees, our ancients that are over 1,000 years old.
0: Where will we find those, or where have you found those close to you?
2: Well, I live on the edge of Turkana, the world's second largest cool temperate rainforest, and there's a few in here, like the Huon pine, but I want to plug the King Billy pine. My favourite tree ever.
1: Wow. Yeah.
2: They are magnificent.
0: Can you describe it for us, Jarrah?
2: It's a pine tree, huge. The ones that are still growing are like 7 or 8 people around the base and can be 5,000, 7,000 years old.
0: Wow.
2: They are stunning.
1: And of course, too, in Tasmania and Victoria, too, you'll find the huge eucalyptus, won't you? The eucalyptus regnans.
2: Yes,
1: that's the one, isn't it? Yes, that's the tallest flowering plant in the world because the conifers like the King Billy pines and the American redwoods, etc., they don't flower. So we have the tallest flowering plants in the world, so which is fantastic. And I love your name, Jarrah. I mean, gosh, you were meant to be a tree lover.
2: Yes.
1: Your parents gave you a name like that. So
2: Eucalyptus marginata.
1: Yes, right.
2: Australia.
1: So, that's right. I was going to say you're on the wrong side of the continent.
0: Well, there are. I'm lucky enough to see the Jarrah Forest in Pemberton in southwest of WA, and that there's a couple of really ancient trees there that are loved and protected, and that those Jarrah Forests are superb.
2: Mm, they certainly are.
0: Good on you,
1: Jarrah. Thank you for telling us about those, and everyone should get down to Tassie and have a look at those beautiful trees.
0: Oh, it's a beautiful part of the world where Jarrah is there on the northwest coast of Tasmania, magnificent rugged country. 1-300-800-222 is the number to call. We're with Judy Horton, our horticulturist. You can also send an SMS on 0437-774-774. Question for you from Judy. How can you suggest a shade tree, a deciduous, which could replace an aging box elder? I worry about the roots. What would a white cedar be good for? A tree that replaces the one that needs to come out.
1: Yes, the only thing, I mean, white cedars are great, and that's an Australian native that is deciduous, which is a very rare thing. The only thing you'd have to watch with the white cedar, Julia, is that you make sure it has really good drainage. And worries me a little bit because if a box elder's been doing well there for a while, then it tends to suggest that it might be a moist spot. So if you're going to put in a white cedar, make sure that you check the drainage, make sure the water moves away fairly quickly, maybe build a raised up bed before you put it in with a bit of gravel in the base of it. But, yeah, lovely trees, beautiful, beautiful lilac-y coloured flowers, a nice little bit of autumn colour. The only downside they have is that their

0: this native caterpillar that is attracted to the white cedar. And they call it the caterpillar choo-choo because in the late summer, autumn, it'll eat these caterpillars will eat all the leaves on one tree, and then they head off in like a train, which is why the caterpillar choo-choo, head to tail, following each other in a line, looking for another tree that they can start eating. So it's the downside. But if you haven't got too many other white cedars around, then you're probably unlikely to have it as much of a problem. It's when there's a lot together that the caterpillars move from one to the other, or the moth flies from one to the other.
1: Let's speak with Theo now. He's given us a call. Hello, Theo. Welcome to ABC Radio Overnights.
2: Yeah, I've got a bit of a problem. I've been away from this little place in Yarana, actually, in New South Wales, and I've planted 10 pomegranate trees. When I got back this time last year, it was those marshmallow plants took over the backyard. This year's been couch grass, and they've grown right over the top of all the pomegranate trees.
0: Oh, no.
2: And that's murder, and it's murder to try to pull the couch grass out of between, because they've found, because I fed the pomegranates, the couch grass has grown right around all the trees, and they look like just monsters.
0: Oh, gosh, but, we've just got a forest of couch now with being supported on those trees. Yeah.
2: Yeah.
0: Look, I don't have any easy solutions for you, Fia. I mean, you really do need to get them back off the pomegranates, so you can probably fairly easily pull them down from the trees themselves or the shrubs themselves, because the couch won't have roots up there. But the problem is when you get down to the ground level and you get to the roots, and that's when it can be quite difficult. Couch is quite hard to, and there's nothing really to selectively take it out. But what I would suggest you try and do is, if you can get to clear off what's actually on the plants themselves, and then when you get down to ground level, then put something as quite a hard mulch that will exclude the light from the couch down there. So, I mean, some sheets of cardboard or something like that. And then if you can keep the light away from it, then eventually it will die back under there, because couch does love light. And if you have a sort of circle around each of your pomegranates, that's probably the best thing that you can do. And also just make a date with yourself, like every week, saying, I'm going to make this couch time. Okay, so go out there and just check and pull back any new shoots you see, et cetera. And if you have that couch time and give yourself a reward afterwards, then I think that's when it's when you sort of have, I mean, you've had to go away and leave them, and that's when it takes over. So by keeping on top of it, and you can actually get it under control. I wish you luck.
1: Thanks, Fia. Good luck with that. Let's speak with Mark on the road. We're running up to the news pretty soon, but we'll catch up with Mark to find out what tree it is for him. Hello, Mark.
3: Yeah, morning, Francis. Good morning, Judy. I've got my front of my house faces west, so we're up here at Currumbong, and it's in the westerlies. During summer, it really blazes. So I put in two Manchurian pears and also a flowering cherry. So it's all like coming up into spring, beautiful flowers on the cherry, and then I get a lovely softening of the leaves through the front of the house, so it shades it as well as a bit of aesthetics.
1: Oh, beautiful. How long did it take for you to establish those trees, for them to have that really, you know, important impact for giving you some shade and reducing temperatures and giving you that great outlook?
3: Well, bit strange. I dug up my front yard. I took 72 ton of clay out of the front yard and backyard and put proper soil in, and pared down. I got a huge auger in and pared down about 5 metres to give them a good spread.
1: Well, that's a major operation, Mark.
3: Yeah, it was quite funny, actually. My neighbours, when we moved in, the front yard looked immaculate, and I let it grow. The grass grew to about 30 centimetres, 40 centimetres. Everybody goes, what are you doing? I said, I'll get the mower in tomorrow. So I bought the excavator in.
0: new type of mower, Mark. You left your mark on that garden, didn't you?
3: All my neighbours were shocked. They couldn't believe it. But now it looks, everybody comments about our cherry tree. It takes over the half the front of the house. Now everybody walks past and absolutely Even to get the kids in there having a look at it. And it's magnificent. It goes up over the house now. It's probably about 6 metres high. And about...
0: Oh, well done.
3: Yeah, it's lovely.
1: And just before we go to the news, do you have to, maintain it in a way so it doesn't impact on the house? You're not losing branches or other debris from the tree. How much time does that take for you to sort of make sure you maintain the tree in a way that you like?
3: I've had to prune a couple of the branches away from the guttering, but it's pretty easy at the end. All I do is just walk around. This time of year, like the Manchurian pears drop their leaves, and so the cherry's already done that. But just walk around with a mulcher, like one of those leaf suckers, and suck them all up, and it only takes me about 15 minutes.
1: Job done.
3: Yeah, okay. It's good fun.
1: Good on you, Mark. Sounds like you got it sorted.
3: Yeah, it's good fun. Cheers.
1: Good, great way to finish our conversation today. Thank you, Mark. There, I'll tell you about his beautiful cherry tree there, Judy Horton.
0: You know, and can I just mention it's a great time for planting deciduous trees like that. They're available, what they call bare-rooted, in the nurseries and garden centres, etc. now. So get in. Winter's the time for those trees.
1: Always great to talk to you. Catch you again very soon, Judy.
0: Look forward to it. Thanks, Francis.
1: Judy Horton, talking horticulture with us here, talking trees. And thanks to everybody who's texted through, including Robin, who says the bunya pine, they are rather majestic. And also to Sue Aladella, who was telling us about her auntie's beautiful white magnolia, which is utterly spectacular, Sue says. So many beautiful trees, and they do provide people with a lot of joy. There's no doubt about that. Francis Leach with you. It's ABC Radio Overnights, and we're heading to the ABC newsroom for the latest to find out what's going on. And we'll be back with you shortly after this.
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0: ABC News, good morning. I'm Noni Edwards. A mass bird flu mortality event off South Australia's coast is being seen as a concerning escalation in the spread of a deadly avian influenza. It's been confirmed a large group of greater crested terns found off the state's southeast coast died from the H5 bird flu, bringing the total number of confirmed cases across Australia to 78. The CEO of BirdLife Australia, Kate Miller, says the transmission to certain species is a major concern.
1: This sadly is an escalation in the spread and the impact of H5 bird flu here in Australia. Detections in species like silver gulls, which are quite widespread, is a very concerning development. And, you know, we've been really urging the government to start taking action to protect wildlife.
0: Anti-violence advocates are welcoming the decision to lift a suppression order shielding the identity of a Melbourne businessman convicted of rape. Ralph Carr is a well-known figure in Melbourne entertainment circles and was found guilty of raping a woman in 2023. A suppression order had hidden his identity until yesterday when the Victorian County Court publicly named him. Anti-violence advocate and lecturer at Monash University, Tarang Chawla, says the order made no sense in the first place.
2: Most people, I think, would agree that it doesn't make any sense after a finding of guilt to suppress the identity of the offender. This often happens only in cases where the alleged offender, or in this case, the convicted offender, is a person who is extremely powerful.
0: Parliamentarians across the political spectrum have lined up to criticise One Nation leader Pauline Hanson after she banned multiple media outlets from a press conference. Political reporter Adam Langenberg has more.
3: Senator Hanson banned reporters from the ABC, The Age and The Guardian from attending the press conference announcing candidates for November's Victorian election. It's been condemned by Greens Senator Sarah Hanson-Young and Nationals leader Matt Canavan.
4: Pauline Hanson seems to think she should be allowed to say whatever the hell she wants without question. That's not Australia.
5: You can't cop a few tough questions from some assertive media. Perhaps you're not suited for the roles.
3: Senator Hanson has defended her actions, arguing the ABC does not give her a fair go.
0: Internationally, Iran's foreign ministry says there are currently no direct peace talks with the US, contradicting earlier claims from President Donald Trump. Here's Middle East correspondent Matthew Doran.
6: It really adds to this great sense of uncertainty and this back and forth that we are seeing between the US and Iran. Donald Trump saying one thing, Iran saying the complete opposite there. And it is sort of fueling that uncertainty across this region as to what

0: will be coming next. Donald Trump's comments that a framework of a deal was emerging did seem to take a lot of people by surprise, considering just how difficult it has been to get to a point where both the US and Iran agree on key issues. Not only the reopening of the Strait of Hormuz, which was part of that interim deal back in the middle of June, which is of course now in tatters, but also other things such as the future of Iran's nuclear ambitions.
1: Russian officials say a Ukrainian drone has killed at least 7 people on the Black Sea coast, including 3 children. With more, here's the BBC's Steve Rosenberg.
2: The drone was caught on camera as it hurtled towards a crowded beach on Russia's Black Sea coast. Russian air defences were following it and trying to shoot it down. It crashed and there was an explosion. The governor of Russia's Krasnodar region accused Ukraine of a deliberate strike on civilians. There was no immediate comment from Kyiv. But Ukraine, like Russia, denies targeting civilians. The beach near Gelenjik is popular with Russian holidaymakers.
1: Meanwhile, a Russian anti-war politician and Vladimir Putin critic says he's left the country weeks after Moscow designated him a foreign agent and disqualified him from running in a parliamentary election. Standing in front of the Eiffel Tower in Paris, Boris Nadezhdin has posted a social media video saying he's alive and free. The 63-year-old's been an outspoken critic of Moscow's war in Ukraine. And Jay Clayton's been sworn in as US Director of National Intelligence after a contentious Senate confirmation hearing in which he refused to directly acknowledge that President Donald Trump lost the 2020 presidential election. He takes on the role vacated by Tulsi Gabbard, whose tenure was marked by accusations from Democrats of her advancing Mr. Trump's political agenda and promoting debunked election claims. In a statement, Mr. Clayton says he's determined to ensure the work of the US intelligence community is never weaponized for political motives. And that's the latest ABC News.
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4: The weather forecast for the capital for Tuesday, the fourth day of August. Some frost and a partly cloudy day with a slight chance of a shower at a top of 12 degrees. On Wednesday, frost, partly cloudy, a top of 13. Frost, partly cloudy on Thursday, heading for 14. Sunny on Friday, a top of 15 degrees. 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
8: Hello, Tuesday morning. How are you going? Wherever you are around Australia, I hope you're enjoying the program, ABC Radio Overnights. Coming up, it's the open line, taking your calls. Happy to do that. 1300 800 222 and your messages as well, 0437 774 774. One of the things we want to talk about is, are there too many signs out there on the roads? Are you confused, dazzled, just bemused by the number of road signage that has become so prominent on all of our roads? Well, Steve Marner Tezudo from Colbert Designs reckons there is. We'll hear from him in a moment. We'd love your calls on that too, 1300 800 222. As I said, I was recently in Sri Lanka. Great country to visit. But you know how in Australia, when we're driving around, there are signs warning you of kangaroos possibly hopping out in front of you? Well, parts of Sri Lanka I was driving around in, they had elephants. They had signs, yellow triangular signs with elephants on them saying, just watch out. So if you think a kangaroo, a big southern grey is going to do you some damage to your front end, imagine running into a bull elephant. But those signs definitely needed. Too many road signs. Do you think 1300 800 222? Give us a call. We'll do that in just a moment. After Kin Cairns. Or Cairns. Kin Cairns? Cairns?

0: Betty Davis Eyes, Kim Carnes, here on ABC Radio Overnights.
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0: Love to hear from you. 1300 800 222 or 0437 774 774 with your SMS. Now, are you getting overwhelmed by the proliferation of road signs so much so that you don't quite know where to look or what to do? Are there too many? Well, Steve Martinazuo is the managing partner of Cobalt Designs, an industrial design studio, and he thinks there's been an overabundance of signage. It's confusing everyone, and it's making our roads less safe.
2: They seem to think that I put the sign up, therefore I've told you, and therefore it's all good. So more signs, the better. More telling you is more compliance. But it doesn't recognise how our brains think, which is that we can only cope with, you know, a certain amount of information at the same time. And what do we want people to be focused on? I mean, I'm telling my son who's learning to drive, focus on the road, the cars around you, and less about the signs, because otherwise it'll lead to no good.
0: It'll lead to trouble. There's Steve Martinazuo there, who's a managing partner of Cobalt Designs, an industrial design studio, telling us that he thinks there are too many road signs. People are getting confused and distracted, and it's causing problems. Well, what do you think? 1-300-800-222 is our number, 1-300-800-222, or you can send through your SMS 0437-774-774. Have you found it confusing, or do you find it annoying that there are so many road signs and so many instructions? Of course, we want to keep people safe on our roads, and those instructions offer certainty when it comes to direction and speed and helping with traffic flow, but how much is too much? And have you had problems with that? We'd love to hear from you, or any other issue that you have been thinking about as you head into your Tuesday that you want to raise on the open line. That's what it's here for. 1300 800 222, 1300 800 222, or 0437 774 774. One of the other issues that continues to bubble away is the issue of gambling and gambling advertising and its impact on the community as a whole. Now, there has been day one of a Senate inquiry in Canberra this week looking at the federal government's proposed legislation when it comes to revamping the laws around gambling advertising and the access to our airwaves and to our televisions that the gambling companies have. Not everybody is happy with the way that the federal government has approached its response to the late Peter Murphy's report on gambling and the gambling industry. And they've been telling their stories at the Senate inquiry, day two of which will be today. The Reverend Tim Costello is one of those people. He is from the Gambling Reform Alliance and has been a long-time campaigner to change the way that we approach gambling advertising in this country. He was in Canberra yesterday testifying in front of that Senate committee. I spoke with him earlier on, late last night, about what he had to say and what he heard in committee yesterday, and some of it from some of the former athletes and others who've been caught up with gambling addiction, provided some fairly stark and confronting evidence and testimony to the Senate committee, and that certainly has raised the issue once again as to what we do about it. I spoke with Tim about it and what his impression was of the hearing. Tim Costello, welcome to ABC Overnights.
3: Thank you. Great to be with you.
0: A busy day for you. Senate hearing on the proposed federal government's changes to gambling advertising laws, which you and others find wholly unsatisfactory. But what were the things that jumped out to you in today's hearing that most startled you?
3: Well, the stories of people with lived experience and Luke Bateman, former NRL player, testified to the fact that when he was being flown around and given inducements because he was gambling so much and he had a VIP manager, he was being taken to events where his VIP manager would say, "What drugs do you like? Do you want a bag for the weekend?" Mark Kempster, who has lived experience and works for the Alliance for Gambling Reform, testified to that too. And I backed it up. I had talked to a person in prison who will go down for a long time. He hasn't been sentenced yet, but he absolutely said to me when I was gambling that amount of money and I was had VIP managers of a number of sports betting companies, it was escorts, it was offers of drugs, it was free rooms at hotels being flown around the country. It was $5,000 of Bollinger that just would be appearing in my room. So these inducements to keep people gambling, I think, was most devastating because the stories then went on to talk about the suicidality that each of these people trapped and being chased and being given inducements by sports betting companies absolutely talked and thought about committing suicide. So emotionally devastating to hear.
0: We can hear a little of what Luke Bateman had to say at the Senate inquiry. Let's have a listen.
4: There were times where I would be flown interstate and taken to, you know, race days, put in marquees with alcohol and food provided all day, things like that. But also, before getting there, your VIP manager would offer you, go, hey, mate, what drugs do you want? Do you want a couple of bags for this weekend? We'll organise that for you. We'll have that ready for you when you get here. There was another time I remember when I went to an exclusive event through a betting company that was hosted in a rental on the canals of the Gold Coast. And the entire sort of C-suite of the company was there, all the management team, administration, and they were sort of all in the back room doing drugs together. And I was out in this room doing drugs with all of them. This is like the CEO, the founders, the VIP managers. And, you know, and at that stage, I would have been, you know, 23-year-old. And so while I was I'd put my hand up and say I was a willing participant of that. These are men in positions of power with influence who should be looking out for your welfare, and this is the kind of behaviour that they are drawing you into, encouraging you into and coaxing you into.
0: Former Canberra Raiders star Luke Bateman at yesterday's Senate inquiry into gambling reforms. Tim Costello from the Alliance for Gambling Reform is with us here on ABC Overnight. So, I mean, they're startling allegations, Tim, but Sportsbet have hit back hard, saying the company has no evidence whatsoever about the veracity of those allegations and no information's been provided to it.
3: Well, this is the very point I made. So Sportsbet and all the licensed bookies here say it's offshore. We're regulated and we don't do this. The testimony today, overwhelming testimony, was they do it. They do it. And my evidence was, how is it possible that this is going on with so-called licensed, regulated bookies here? The answer, we don't have a regulator in Australia. The de facto regulator, because most of them are licensed in the Northern Territory, sports betting, these are all multi-billion foreign-owned sports betting companies registered in the Northern Territory, paying less than 2% in tax. Most of them are able to get away with that because the regulator, the de facto regulator, is the Northern Territory Racing and Wagering Commission, made up of part-time people from the racing industry who own horses, who did not produce a report for 31 years. It is such a farce, it's barely believable even to say it now. That's the regulator in Australia. So the testimony simply shoots down what the pushback is from these companies.
0: The Labor government continues to insist that it stands by its proposed reforms in its response to the Peter Murphy report, even though it was a couple of years after the report was delivered, saying it's delivering the strongest ever measures to deal with gambling issues. Obviously, that's a long way from what your expectation is of what they should be doing.
3: Yeah. Sadly, if you had a free conscience vote in Labor caucus, they would vote for the Murphy report. Number one, Murphy said, we need a national regulator. We don't have one. Number two, ban the gambling ads. Most Labor caucus members with a conscience vote would vote for that. Number three, ban inducements. What Luke Bateman and Mark Kempster were talking about is when you are trying to stop gambling, you actually receive bonus bets, free money, inducements. Effectively, that's like a drug trafficker saying to a drug addict, you've been a great customer, here, have some free ice. That's what they're doing. That's what Murphy's recommended. That's not in the bill. None of those things are in the bill that Labor is proposing. This is a bill, sadly, for the sports betting gambling industries, not to protect children, not to de-link sport and gambling. It's a bill, really, for the gambling companies.
0: Tim Costello's with us here on ABC Radio Overnights from the Alliance for Gambling Reform, talking about the Senate inquiry, a two-day Senate inquiry into the government's proposed legislation to deal with changes to gambling regulation, or at least gambling advertising in Australia. I mean, the government has taken some measures, Tim. They're going to take the names of gambling companies off the back of professional sports teams. They're going to limit the amount of free-to-air time that gambling companies can advertise in-game as well. But there are loopholes, are there, in terms of the access to spaces which are predominantly attractive to younger people now, like streaming services? Do those rules apply within streaming service?
3: No, they don't, Tim. This is the problem. So free-to-air TV has structural problems with everyone moving towards streaming. And with streaming, basically, it's open slather for gambling ads. So most families now have KO and kids are watching streaming of live sport. So the limiting of gambling ads to just three ads an hour on free-to-air TV to saying, well, you know, you shouldn't have gambling ads in sport. Mind you, the exception is at 8:30 at night, half time in most night games, you can have gambling ads. You can have them in the breaks of the game. So as I said in my submission yesterday, actually, the Prime Minister said, if you don't like what we're doing, you can have the status quo. It is a line ball call, actually, whether what the government's doing, good things with banning sports bet logos on jerseys, in grounds, in influencers, ex-sports people, Mick Molloy and others on the front bar being able to push their multis. That's good. But a line ball, when actually they have weakened the existing protections that say no ads at all in live sport, because they don't apply to streaming, because they actually don't apply to free to air after 8:30 at night, half time, by putting your kids to bed at half time when their team's playing. It's a line ball whether this is even better than the existing situation, which is terrible.
0: People have the agency and the free choice not to gamble, and we've heard the Prime Minister talk about this as well, that people are entitled to have a punt and we shouldn't be trying to regulate gambling out of the Australian way of life. Do they not have a point? And do you feel that we're trying to impose a set of values on people who'd rather be just left alone to make their own choices?
3: Nobody is trying to ban gambling. When I had a personal meeting with the Prime Minister, because he said, oh, prohibitionists are out there. I said, who? He couldn't name any. He said, oh, but they're organisations trying to ban gambling. I said, who, Prime Minister? He couldn't name any. There aren't any, Francis. Nobody's banning gambling. European nations from Italy to Spain to Belgium that have banned gambling ads, as the Murphy Report recommended, had plenty of gambling. The ads, which groom kids being banned, is not banning gambling. People are absolutely right to are free to have a gamble. I've always protected that. I've never been a prohibitionist. The Prime Minister's setting up a complete straw man, as if it's a test between banning gambling and him finding some protections. Nobody's banning gambling. Absolutely nobody. It's ludicrous that he said that.
0: Just to finish, this inquiry runs over 2 days. Do you expect anything to change from the testimony that's been delivered to the Senate inquiry?
3: Look, today was so devastating that I think the Liberals are going, gosh, are we going to wave this through in the Senate? I think a heap of Labor members are going, this is so embarrassing. When we have now first-hand testimony of the inducements, including escorts and drugs. And these are from the licensed bookies that are meant to be regulated. I think there's a whole lot of shamefaced embarrassed Labor members. So I desperately hope to protect children, to protect young men, to protect people from suiciding. I've done 6 funerals of people who've suicided. I'm sick of doing funerals of people who say my family would be better off without me because of my gambling addiction. I hope something changes.
0: Tim, thanks for talking to ABC Radio Overnights.
3: That's a pleasure. Thanks, Francis.
0: Tim Costello, the Reverend Tim Costello there, speaking to me earlier on about the Senate inquiry that's currently going on into the government's proposed law changes when it comes to gambling advertising. Love to hear your thoughts. 1-300-800-222 on our open line. 1-300-800-222, or you can send through an SMS on 0437-774-774. We heard some stunning testimony about the impact of gambling companies and the alleged behaviour of some of those companies when it comes to entrapping and encouraging gamblers who have got already showed signs of problems with their gambling and being able to make sure that they keep spending their money with those companies. What's it been like for you or someone in your life? 1-300-800-222. Love to hear your stories. This one from Mark from Risdonvale. Yes, way too many gambling ads, it's time that we did something significant about it. Tell us your stories, 1-300-800-222, if it's something that you feel strongly about, or there is the other perspective on it too. And I did put this to Tim Costello. There are lots of people who feel that you should be able to make a choice, that you have agency, that you're quite able as an adult to make a choice about how you spend your money, how you spend your time, and whether you want to gamble and whether you want to see those ads. It's really an issue for individual choice. Is that something that you believe? Give us a call, 1-300-800-222. And, of course, we want to hear from you as well about too many signs on the road. If that's been getting to you, love to take your call, 1-300-800-222. As we speak to Naree in Gladstone. Hello, Naree. How are you going?
5: Well, thank you very much.

0: Are you all signed out from all the signs that you're dealing with on the roads?
1: Well, there's one sign that really gets my goat, and I'd like to point it out to the public. It's before you get to a little town called Maree, and I'm not sure if it's before Lyndhurst or after, but it's actually a new sign funded by the government on the left, saying, calling it the Oonadatta Track. Now, that's a blatant lie, and it really does affect the public. The Oonadatta Track does not officially begin until after Maree. So when you get to Maree, it's always, always historically been known as a crossroads to the Birdsville Track and the Oonadatta Track. So it's a blatant rewriting of history, and there's a lot of other things under that that's implicated that the public will soon become aware of.
0: Okay.
1: It's totally unacceptable.
0: Thank you for letting us know about that. Thanks for your call. Let's speak to Sean out there on the road on our open line about the government's gambling inquiry. Hello, Sean.
2: Yes, good morning, Francis. How are you?
0: I'm well. You heard our conversation with the Reverend Tim Costello.
2: No, I was just commenting on what Tim Costello said, and basically what the government's done to for the Gambling Commission is just flogged them with a wet lettuce leaf, as the saying goes. They've done nothing. Yeah.
0: Do you feel there's too much gambling advertising and it's become unhealthy for the community?
2: Oh, for sure. Yeah, I've seen it myself, what it's done to people.
0: And people in your own lives, Sean?
2: Yes, and friends and acquaintances and that, it's just destroyed them. And like you say, kids in their 13s, 14s can get online and gamble. Yeah.
0: It's certainly an issue that won't go away. Thanks for your call, mate. Safe driving out there this morning. Paul in Hornsby in New South Wales. Hello, Paul.
3: Hey, Francis. First time speaking to you, mate.
0: Well, thank you for giving us a call.
3: That's all right. With a family dad, it amazes me why you watch a breakfast television and there you go, between 6, 8, 9 o'clock in the morning, you see gambling ads, and it was pretty bad when the World Cup was on.
0: Yeah, there's a real issue, particularly, and we heard that with Tim as well, about if you're watching it on a platform, maybe a delayed platform, then a TV on review, or you're watching a streaming service as well, these particular proposed laws don't deal with that. So that's not going away anytime soon. Paul, do you like a bet yourself, Paul?
3: No, mate, I love watching sport or listening to sport, and I can enjoy sport without gambling.
0: Fair enough. Thanks for your call, mate. Have a great day. Let's speak with Lincoln now in Gippsland in Victoria. He wants to talk about road signs. Hello, Lincoln.
4: Hi, mate. How are you going tonight?
0: I'm well. Thanks for giving us a call on the open line.
4: We just live on a highway and we've got a big driveway on a really bad bend around that road infrastructure, and we wanted more road signs for mum.
0: Sorry, mate. You just dropped out a little bit there. Can you just maybe move around in the room and give us another go at what you had to say?
4: We just live on a hidden driveway.
0: Well, we might need to get back to you, Lincoln, because that's feeding back on us really badly. But thanks for your call. Let's try us again soon. Let's speak to Marcus in Pakenham in Victoria here on ABC Radio Overnight. Hello, Marcus.
5: Hi, how are you?
0: I'm well.
5: I'm welcome.
0: Thank you very much. Now, you heard my conversation with Tim Costello and the government inquiry into the proposed changes to gambling advertising regulation. What are your thoughts?
5: Well, I went into my local member who's I'm in the Pakenham area, and I spoke to her staff and I said to him how pathetic I felt the, and I think your caller just before said it was like a wet lettuce leaf. Tim Costello said, look, you know, the gambling finishes at 8:30. I mean, how many games that at night finish at 8:30?
0: Too many loopholes. Is that what you think, Marcus?
5: Oh, it's absolute, but it's absolutely pathetic, and it's going to do absolutely nothing for anybody that's got a gambling issue. Now, I don't have a gambling issue, I see how easy it can be. I grew up as a kid in the UK, and I remember going to those places on the beach by the pier and stuff. And I chose not to put my money in those slot machines. I chose

0: And I thought, no, you know, you come in here and all you do is waste your money. It's taken so long. The lady that died, Peter Murphy,
1: who was basically in charge of that committee that wrote that report. She delivered that report before she passed away.
0: I mean, how bad is that to treat her like that? What she had to say was so useful. And, you know, when I first got to Australia, you couldn't gamble in Victoria. You had to go up to New South Wales to you know, the pokies.
1: Yeah, you could have a bet on the horses and whatnot, but there was no poker machines.
0: Of course. Yeah, but if you had a bet on the horses, you didn't – it wasn't so – you know, it wasn't so available as it is. As it is nowadays. I mean, people do it on the phone. And that rugby player has got so much to say. I would love his book. I will read his book.
1: Well, if you didn't see it, Marcus, you should check it out because he was on Australian Story on Monday as well. You can catch that on ABC iView and just have a listen to Luke's story. Sit down and spend some time with that. It was a really good program that took you on his journey. So it's worth your time checking that out. Let's speak with Ross now. He's in Oxley. He wants to talk about the proliferation of road signs here on ABC Radio overnight. Hello, Ross. Oh, Ron, I should say. How are you, Ron?
2: Yeah, good morning.
1: Have you got a road sign, infestation where you are?
2: No, I'm actually the opposite way, mate.
1: Oh, good. And well, tell us why.
2: And I think your example was a classic example of it, and particularly of one reason why parents are not good driver trainers. I'm involved in the transport logistics industry.
1: Yep.
2: And I do a lot of driver training, and I upgrade drivers. Like, we get our forklift drivers, and I teach them to drive small trucks. And then we get them, teach them to drive larger trucks, and then I teach them into semi-trailers and things like that. And what we find is that people just do not read road signs. They're doing exactly what you said that you're teaching your children to do, look straight ahead. And all they do is have tunnel vision and look straight ahead. And I've got to learn to teach them to have peripheral vision and to look at the road signs, because the road signs actually tell you what's going on. They tell you advisory speeds for corners. They tell you when corners are coming up. They tell you when lanes are ending and lanes are merging and all those sorts of things. They're there to help you. And it's a hard work to teach these guys to have peripheral vision and actually read the road signs as they drive.
1: Good on you, Ron. Thanks for that check on that, because that is important, isn't it? It is there to actually assist us and make sure that we're safe, and also that we sort of in sync with everyone else who's out there on the road as well. Let's go to Victoria and Ararat. Cecilia's with us. Thanks for giving us a call on ABC Radio overnight, Cecilia.
3: Well, thank you. Look, I'm so opposed to gambling ads. I think that people can gamble. I'm not against gambling, but to induce people. But I was playing a game on my phone on an app that was a maths crossword game. I thought this would be great for my really clever kids. It was quite challenging. Then all of a sudden up pops an ad for a gambling app. And it was right in the middle, and it does it all the time because I've tried it a few times. And it actually pops up in the middle of what I thought was going to be an educational game. And it's just terrible.
1: So it's creeping into all areas of our digital lives. Is that what you're telling us?
3: Yeah, exactly. And they're not local. You know, my daughter's a tradie, and she's by no means a straight-laced person, but she says it's terrible in Smoko. She said all the young blokes are on overseas gambling stuff that and they lose all their money.
1: Yeah, it's a real problem. It really is. And we heard that testimony from a number of people at the Senate inquiry today or yesterday, and there'll be more today about the impact of gambling addiction and what it can do to people. There's no doubt about it. Thanks for your call, Cecilia. Have a great Tuesday.
3: It's so easy to do something about it now, isn't it?
1: Everybody's
3: in agreement.
1: Everyone is in agreement. The government needs to find its way through it, that's for sure. Thanks for your call. We might finish with Neil, who's a truckie. He's in Altona Meadows in Victoria. He wants to talk about road signs as well here on Open Line. Hello, Neil.
4: Hi, Francis.

0: Hey, mate. Welcome to the show.
1: Thank you, mate. How's the driving been this morning?
0: Well, I just started at 4:30. I just left Moree. And as Ron just said, like, I'm out of Melbourne, Altona. Now, if I'm 54 foot long, if I miss a road sign, like you said, route for vision, if I miss a road sign, I can end up on a road where I can't turn, I cannot do nothing, or I've got a low bridge in front of my head because I'm 4.6 metres high. If I didn't have all those road signs, I'd be stuffed. I'd have nowhere to go.
1: That's the perspective we need from somebody who spends all their time working on the roads. Thank you, Neil. Where are you off to today?
0: I left Moree out of Melbourne yesterday, and I'll be in Brisbane, Willawong, Brisbane, in about 10:30 this morning.
1: Well, safe driving out there, and thanks for giving us a call. Thanks for keeping us company as you drive across this great country of ours.
0: Nice saying hello to you, Francis.
1: Thanks, Neil. And thanks to everybody who gave us a call here on the open line this morning. We'll do it again tomorrow morning as well. Plenty to talk about, and always happy to have a chat with you.
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1: Well, heavy hearts across the world, but more particularly in Dublin, Ireland, over the last week or so, with the news that the much-loved musician Glenn Hansard had passed away after an accident. He was a star who hated being one. He was a hugely influential figure in music. You might have seen him in his young guys in The Commitments. He made an appearance in that film, Alan Parker's classic film in the early 90s. But with his band The Frames and also in his solo career, Glenn built a huge community of people that absolutely loved what he did and how he lived his music by being involved in community, sharing tales and songs, and living the life of a true artist. Damien McInerney is a music writer and with Folk and Tumble, and he joins us on the line. I think he's in Dublin Island this morning with us. Hello, Damien. How are you?
4: Hey, I'm doing well. I'm actually in Belfast.
1: Well, thank you. Enough. Yeah, well, thank you for joining us. I mean, it has been a really difficult time for everybody who loved Glenn's music and his legacy. Well, I mean, particularly in Ireland, give us a sense of what the feeling's been like.
4: The outpouring of grief has been immense. I think because the death was just so unexpected. Glenn was only 56, and he was very much a mainstay in the musical community in Dublin and in Ireland. And his death has just left a huge gaping hole in that community and in the musical world overall as well. I mean, you've had tributes from Bono, you've had tributes from Bruce Springsteen, from presidents, you've had Barack Obama singing his praises, our own sort of president here, Michael D. Higgins, past president, and Catherine Connolly. And the great and the good have all sort of come out and rightly singing his praises, as well as the normal man and woman on the street.
1: Tell us about him. He had an interesting career, didn't he? Because he covered all bases through more traditional folk music, but you know his rock band The Frames, which they released 6 or 7 albums over more than a decade together. And we were lucky enough to see them in Australia a couple of times. And of course, he had that breakout moment with The Commitments as well. And then he made some beautiful piano music with an Icelandic musical partner as well. So he really did span a whole range of different genres and styles.
4: Totally. I mean, starting off as a busker on the Grafton streets, in the streets of Dublin, he was mainly covering Bob Dylan tracks and moved on to Van Morrison. And from there, he started The Frames. And that was kind of, it was around the time of grunge. And so the Frames kind of had that kind of grungy rock feel. From there, sort of, the music kind of mellowed when he went on his own. Still an edge to it. But yeah, sort of there was a folk influence and a more Americana feel perhaps in the kind of the solo albums that you're speaking about. So yes, I mean, he went from trad. I mean, you could see him sort of sitting in trad sessions in a Dublin pub and yet sort of mingling with the likes of Eddie Vedder from Pearl Jam. And, you know, he could turn his hand to anything, Glenn.
1: Did you know him personally?
4: I met him a few times, mostly in relation to the homeless situation.

0: he had and his wish to see people's lives improved, and a kind of thirst for social justice that ran right back, sort of, and kind of was a theme throughout his career.
1: Tell us about the kitchen, the People's Kitchen, and what it does, and the connection to music, and how that is a glue that tries to build and hold a community together that's under enormous strain.
0: Well, the People's Kitchen, it's a charity in Belfast, set up 9, 10 years ago. Again, there was a growing sort of problem with the numbers of homelessness, homeless people within Belfast, and allied issues like drug addiction, mental health issues. Violence against women was another one that sort of forced people into the homeless situation. We actually produced an album called Kindness on the Streets, and we enlisted the help of people like Ralph McTell, Rumour, Christy Moore, lots of people to contribute a song, which either had to be about the themes of homelessness and addiction or the theme of kindness and that lifting people into a better position. And part of that journey is all sort of, I had contacted Glenn, kind of to try to replicate that Dublin busk that he had in Belfast. And Glenn was very, very kind in his time and his advice to me. I actually emailed him about 6 years ago. And he actually replied to me. I had asked about the advice, and he had said, if you don't mind, I can just quote the email.
1: Yes, please. Go right ahead. Right.
0: So I'd asked about sort of how do you set up sort of that busk, and he said, if you do it lightly and create a stir of interest in young musicians and the people of Belfast around what's going on, and what's going on, that will be enough to energize those same people to want to make changes. That's the best we can hope for. There's real magic in the spontaneous act. Let's chat. And then he said, bless the good work you're doing. And I truly believe that he had a People's Kitchen or another charity in every city, town or country that he played in. And that's quite evident.
1: Damien McInerney's with us. He's a music writer with Folk and Tumble in Belfast in Northern Ireland, talking to us about the very, very sad news of Glenn Hansard, who is a much-loved musician, Irish musician, passed away. It was a motorcycle accident that happened last week, and people are still coming to terms with his passing. Just in terms of the gigs, I saw Glenn with the Frames a couple of times when they came to Australia. They were just, it was such a great night out. It was such a great night out. A sense of, you know, building a community in the space of an hour or half or 90 minutes in a show like that, and making you feel like that every night was a special night. Now, that's a gift that only the very best musicians can actually tap into.
0: And the only person that I've seen in concert that has that unifying bond was Springsteen. But Glenn had a way of that communication, of involving people, of energizing people. When you left that gig, you felt you were in a better place yourself. But the people that I've spoken to, fans, friends, have talked about almost like a religious experience in terms of that sense of community. It was just an amazing. You've felt that energy yourself in the Frames gig, and he always carried that with him. And you know, it is a gift. You know, artists can create beautiful music, but live, Glenn's music really came alive.
1: It really did. And I've seen footage online of the tributes that have been paid to him, you know, on the streets of Dublin and Belfast and whatnot. The emotion must be running pretty strong when people get together to talk about his impact and to try to come to terms with his loss.
0: Yes, I mean, even today, there's almost it's a horrible way to put it, but there's almost a lion in state. His remains are in Kilmainham Hospital, and there's a kind of public wake, and there's huge queue of people sort of waiting to pay their respects and passing through that hospital just to say thank you, Glenn, for all you've done. Because there was the music, there was the activism in terms of the homelessness, but there was also a huge generosity of spirit in terms of helping younger musicians reach a stage. He was very generous, giving out guitars, giving out studio time for young up-and-coming artists, calling people up on the stage to share that stage with them. If I can give just a quick example, the last time I seen Glenn in concert was in Prague in May of this year. And on the support bill was

0: a fantastic singer-songwriter. Hopefully you've heard of her, Courtney Marie Andrews, from Phoenix in America. And Courtney has her own sort of strong fan base. But she did her support, and Glenn came on, and about three quarters of the way through the set, he called Courtney back on. Now, that's done quite a lot by sort of headline acts, and the support act will maybe sing along with the main artist. But Glenn actually gave her the stage, moved to the side, and let her sing her own song again in the middle of his set. And he sang background vocals from the wings of the stage, which in all my time sort of going to gigs, I've never seen a main act do that. And it was quite an amazingly generous act. And it was just amazing to see, just that kindness personified, really.
1: Yeah, and I guess coming from that Irish tradition where music is so central to community and a sense of identity, he lived all of that. But in an age where music has become about, often popular music about narcissism and avarice and generating wealth and likes and clicks, he's the antidote to that, about what music really can do to sustain people.
0: Totally, Glenn was totally driven by the music. There was no airs or graces about him. Like I say, I sent a Hail Mary email to him just to ask for advice, and he came back straight away. His personal assistant at that time was a lady called Claire, who was Glenn personified again. You know, she couldn't do enough to help people and sort of make that contact. But he wasn't interested in the trappings of fame, you know. He didn't get involved with, you know, the glitter and the premieres. You wouldn't see him there. You'd see him in session in the Gravedigger's Arms, or, you know, the Long Hall, or, you know, pubs throughout Dublin, or you know, that musical community that he built around him. And so many people are in that community. There's such a wealth of talent in Dublin and in Ireland in particular. The likes of Liam Mawhinney, Mundy, Paddy Casey, Declan O'Rourke, all fantastic artists in their own right. But Glenn seemed to be that bit of glue. And that's referred earlier to the Dublin Busk. Those are the kind of artists that would have turned up at the drop of a hat for Glenn Hunter, yeah, if he asked them.
1: Look, I do pass on my deepest condolences to everybody there, given just how much loved he was as an artist. And we thank you for your time today in remembering Glenn and sharing some of your feelings and thoughts about the incredible legacy that he has left behind way too soon.
0: Before I go, could I just say, I was on a few months ago to talk about the late lamented and hugely influential Moya Brennan. And I just think we as a community need to celebrate these artists while they're alive, rather than wait until the pass and then all the eulogies are sung. You know, the likes of Christy Moore, Mary Black, Francis Black, they're all with us now. You know, we should really be given time to celebrate them and let them know how much they're deeply loved, rather than wait until the pass.
1: Very good point. Well made. Thank you for talking to us today.
0: Thank you for your time.
1: Damien McNerney there, music writer with Folk and Tumble in Belfast Island, talking to us about the passing, the tragic passing of Glenn Hansard. Here he is, Winning Streak.

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2: Scientists have recently discovered that dad brain is a thing. 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I have four kids, so that probably explains a lot.
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0: Francis Leach with you on this Tuesday morning. Hope you're well. Coming up after the news, which is 4 or 5 minutes away, Kate Mead, ABC reporter, will be with us to go through all the news of the day to set up your Tuesday. Always great fun catching up with Kate. And also we'll be talking regional as well, talking with one of our regional presenters about what's happening in their part of the world. But before the news, this is Missy Higgins.

0: She's a national treasure. Missy Higgins and Scar here on ABC Radio Overnights. It's time for the latest from the ABC Newsroom.
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0: ABC News, good morning. I'm Noni Edwards. US President Donald Trump has described Iran's leadership as unbelievably duplicitous, saying they had asked for talks on ending the war and then announced that no discussions were being held. Nick Parmeter had this report.
1: Mr. Trump has made the social media comments after Iran's foreign ministry denied it had asked for talks to end the war over the weekend when he'd claimed he called off planned airstrikes at Tehran's request. The president also repeated his claims the US controls the Strait of Hormuz, saying nothing will get through to Iran unless we want it to, and nothing will get through unless a deal or total surrender is accomplished. But Iran's foreign ministry earlier said there are no talks and no plans for them to start, with all of its diplomats inside the country, apart from Foreign Minister Abbas Araghchi, who's on a religious pilgrimage in Iraq.
0: Russia says that at least 7 people, including 3 children, have been killed and 40 injured at its Black Sea holiday resort of Jilinjik in what it says was a deliberate Ukrainian drone attack on civilians. There's been no immediate comment from Ukraine, which, like Russia, says it does not deliberately target civilians. Verified social media videos show what appears to be a drone slamming into a busy beach accompanied by a loud explosion. The son of Myanmar's detained former leader Aung San Suu Kyi says she's met with a representative of the Red Cross, appearing to be in good health and spirits. The 81-year-old Nobel Peace Prize winner has been in detention since February 2021, when her elected government was ousted by Myanmar's military in a coup, plunging the impoverished Southeast Asian nation into turmoil. Since then, her exact whereabouts and health condition have been difficult to determine. Her son, Kim Eris, says he hopes it can lead to her eventually being freed from detention.
2: Well, it's the first independent proof that I've had that she's actually alive for a long time now. So it's extremely meaningful. But I can only hope that this is just a step forwards to her actually being free.
0: Dozens of people are still missing in Indonesian waters after a ferry caught fire, killing at least 5 people off the island of Java. Southeast Asia correspondent Tim Swanston has more.
3: Investigations into that are still ongoing, and of course authorities haven't given us an official cause for the blaze, but hearing from people who were on the ferry, they said that they actually noticed a vehicle that had caught fire. This was a passenger and vehicle ferry. They said that they'd noticed a vehicle that had caught fire. Again, that does appear to still be under investigation at this stage. Quite fierce flames, you know, this appeared to spread through quite quickly in the ferry. People were really panicked, and we saw a vision that emerged on social media of people actually jumping off the ship as well after they'd put on life jackets.
0: Back home, bird conservation organisations are concerned that a deadly avian influenza strain could soon start spreading through inland parts of Australia. There are now more than 70 confirmed cases of the H5 bird flu across the country, with South Australia accounting for the majority of them. Most recently, the strain caused a mass mortality event among greater crested terns off the state's southeast coast. The CEO of BirdLife Australia, Kate Miller, says it's likely the disease will soon start impacting inland regions.
4: Particularly in those coastal and estuarine environments, we know we have bird species that will move inland and particularly through wetlands and those environments that contain water. So it could be things like ducks, but also, as we've seen, silver gulls.
0: An investigation's underway at a prestigious Canberra private school after male students created a list ranking the appearance of female students and shared it in a group chat. The head of Canberra Grammar School sent an email to staff and parents of students in the affected year group last month, informing them that demeaning commentary had been circulating. The school met with the impacted students last week to offer support. The school's been contacted for comment, while the Parents and Friends Association declined to comment. To sport, and the Wallabies aren't concerned about hot weather or a lingering typhoon ahead of their upcoming rugby union test against Japan in Osaka. The team has arrived amid a heatwave with temperatures forecast to reach into the mid to high 30s across the week. Strong winds and heavy rain from a typhoon hitting Japan's Ryukyu Islands could also affect conditions for Les Kiss's debut as Australian coach. Wallabies hooker Josh Nasser says the team's preparation remains the same.
5: We're not overly focused on the weather at this stage. All prep so far has just been internal focus as usual. So I'm sure if on the day the weather picks up a bit, we'll make small changes. But no, nothing major on the weather front.
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0: The weather forecast for the capital for Tuesday, the fourth day of August. Some frost and a partly cloudy day with a slight chance of a shower at a top of 12 degrees. On Wednesday, frost, partly cloudy, a top of 13. Frost, partly cloudy on Thursday, heading for 14. Sunny on Friday, a top of 15 degrees. 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
7: Welcome to Tuesday morning. Kate Mead to join us soon, ABC News reporter, to set up the day and tell you what is in the news for you this morning. But first, we need to find out what the markets look like. And we're heading to the Big Apple, to New York City, to catch up with Mike Girardi, independent finance consultant in New York City. Good morning, Mike. How are you?
8: Hello, Francis. Good to talk to you. How are you, my friend?
7: I am well. Good to catch up with you again. It's been another topsy-turvy ride over the weekend in the United States with the president talking about a potential deal with Iran to get past the impasse that has continued to bubble away there in the Strait of Hormuz. But what's the markets telling us about whether they're believing the president on this?
8: Well, you know, the market likes to take its signals from Donald Trump. So the stocks are firmly higher today, obviously driven by a number of factors. One of them being this sharp decline in crude prices, the result of the de-escalation signals we're getting from the Middle East. The sharp pullback in energy prices is easing fears that there'll be easing fears of inflationary forces that would force the Federal Reserve to hold interest rates higher for longer. So the market likes that and is rallying very strongly today. Also adding a strong tailwind was the continued big technology and AI earnings momentum we've seen in a number of stocks. Amazon is up over 5% today. Microsoft is up over 4%. Both stocks were up last week about 20% on the back of great earnings. So that is really providing positive sentiment for the market. Other stocks adding to the sentiment is Boeing's up nearly 6% today, and First Solar surging up over 12% on a strong earnings beat. It's hard to believe, with all this volatility we've seen of late, that we are just a stone's throw away from new highs in the market. So I've never seen anything like it in my life. It's with all this negativity out there, this market is going to be making new highs in a few days.
7: Yeah, it's quite an unusual, and complex situation.
8: It really is. It really is. We didn't have any economic news to speak of today. And European markets close mostly higher. And at 3 o'clock here, the Dow Jones Industrial Average is up 662 points to 53,146, or 1.25%. The S&P, that's the broad market, is up 1.5%, and the tech-heavy NASDAQ

0: is up 2.25%. Crude oil, as we said, is lower. It's down $4.30 to $80.37 a barrel. Gold is down $7.50 to $4,099.50. Silver's down 32 cents to $58.11. Copper's down 8 cents to $6.5425. The Aussie's a little weaker in our market, down 0.3% to $69.98. And looking ahead, your stock market is poised to open a few points lower. And that's about it.
1: Thanks, Mike. Enjoy the rest of your Monday.
0: Oh, you too, Francis. I'll talk to you next week. Be well.
1: Good on you, Mike. Mike Girardi there, independent finance consultant in New York City with us here on ABC Radio Overnights. Kate Mead, our ABC reporter, in a moment, just to give us a set, put us in touch with what's in the news today. First, though, the wonderful Ricky Lee Jones.

0: It's a little bit jazz. It's a little bit rock and roll. It is Ricky Lee Jones and Chuck Ease in Love with Us here on ABC Radio Overnights.
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0: And it's a huge good morning to Kate Mead, who joins us, ABC reporter, to tell us what's been going on in the world. Are you a bit jazz and a bit rock and roll yourself, Kate?
2: Oh, they're always a little bit of rock and roll. What are you talking about? I come in dancing this morning. Why not? Why not? Hey, before we get started this morning, something that we may see around in our news today is that there is a blood donor shortage. So I just wanted to quickly mention that for everyone at the moment. Blood Bank are calling for an extra 12,000.

0: 1,000 people at the moment. Type O and type A are the shortage of supplies at the moment. And while we're in the middle of, you know, kind of a winter wherever you are, the flu season and a few factoring things are coming into play. So they've just put that call out. 12,000 extra people are required at the moment.
1: Yeah, it's just a reminder to actually donate. I haven't done it for so very long, which makes me feel guilty. I need to get down and do it, but it has a real significant impact on, the ability of our wonderful medical professionals and frontline workers to be actually able to help people.
0: Do their jobs, save lives, yes. Yesterday, the gambling inquiry, it really captured our attention, in particular yesterday, and I know that you followed this along since people were trying to get it up and get these changes, these reforms underway, but we have another day of the inquiry underway. Just to mention yesterday, that was pretty powerful yesterday, yesterday we had Luke Bateman jump on. We saw his clips online, former rugby league player, and he talked about being flown around, you know, Australia or wherever to these VIP events and, you know, the red carpet laid out for him and this overwhelming encouragement to continue to gamble. And it just, I kept thinking, oh, I want to see more snippets of the everyday person and how it's ripped apart families and, you know, people's lives and things like that. But it is important that we have those people with those profiles coming out as well and saying, hey, it's not just everyday people. This is us too. You know, it can happen to any of us. And we're encouraged, we're championed to be a part of this culture. It was, it put a pause.
1: It did. And Luke talked about his personal experience and the impact it had on him and his career. And of course, as I mentioned earlier on in my interview with Tim Costello, he's had a redemptive arc of his own because he's become a very influential book talker. He talks about books and he's very much loved for his love of literature. But not everybody has a happy ending like that.
0: No. And
1: For every Luke story where someone comes out the other end of it, there's thousands of people who are living with a battle against gambling addiction.
0: And all we can look at, I guess, is that we can say, well, this is going to be another springboard for us to continue to talk about it. Look at this successful guy. Look what's happened to him. Like you said, people don't always have the great outcome, but, you know, here we are. So today in the inquiry, we're looking at the stakeholders having their turn. So the sports bets and the Tabcorps and the Australian Communication and Media Authority. So that's who we'll be hearing from today. So we watch with interest, right? The change, you know, that Labor are looking to do is a few things, but one of them is, you know, no more than 3 ads in an hour. I would have thought, okay, that's, you know, we can start at those things. So we'll be watching, right?
1: Very much. Well, the federal government's pretty adamant that it's happy with the suite of legislation that it's presented to the parliament. The real interest is going to be watching what happens with the Liberals and the Nationals in relation to the testimony that's happening within the inquiry and whether the evidence presented by the likes of Luke and others shifts their position on supporting the legislation and whether that means that the government needs to go back to the drawing board and do some more work around amendments that will be required to get it through the Senate. So that's where the real pressure point's going to be, is going to be whether the opposition and opposition parties are happy to support the legislation in its current form.
0: And thank you, because I have to admit, I look at it and I go, well, yes, this is all about ads. This is about how we promote gambling to people and how we get out, but so much more. Thank you. White strawberries.
1: What? The what, the where?
0: I'm so thrilled, actually, because I just thought, maybe I'm the only person in all of the world that's never seen in real life or ever tasted a white strawberry. So they're a white, creamy colour with red seeds or seeds that turn red. They've been developed and are now commercially available out of the Sunshine Coast. They've been developed over years and years and years. They've taken lots of research to get them here. However, they're very, very rare. There's not a lot of them at the moment. So I hate to think what they're going to cost. But this is a great little story coming out of the Sunshine Coast today. I don't know if that means red are out and the white ones are in. I don't know if they're as juicy as what they say. But
1: So can I just ask?
0: You may try.
1: Is the white strawberry a naturally occurring phenomenon, or have we genetically engineered a white strawberry just for a point of difference in the market?
0: From what I can tell, there's been a bit of tinkering happen. But still saying juicy, still saying fresh, still saying that beautiful, sweet,
1: what's wrong
0: sweet
1: with strange, straight old red strawberries?
0: Maybe we're not here just to let things be. Maybe we're here to tinker. There'll be a very good reason.
1: Next, you'll be telling me there'll be square strawberries in little cubes so we can pack them more tightly into little punnets.
0: Francis,
1: now, that's a great idea. I have just come up with an idea that we could work on together, Kate. Maybe we need little, you know how we've got sugar cubes? We need strawberry cubes.
0: Look,
1: come with me on this journey. Come on.
0: I was about to say, we're just getting to know each other, and I know we're all on for the ride, but, you know, like, I think part of me
1: should
0: say,
1: look at all that space that's been wasted. Trevor,
0: here we go. Now you're getting me. No. I'm just going to say no. Strawberries? No. I don't want to poo-poo it early, but, you know.
1: Think about the wombat, right? The wombat does a square little kibby poo,
0: uh-huh.
1: right?
0: This is a stretch, but I'm with you.
1: So that you save the space in the punnet. There's no wasted space because you can pack the square strawberries together really tightly. So I'm thinking about it in terms of the, you know, making every strawberry count.
0: Have I disarmed you in some? Have I done something to you? You were just so beautiful and articulate talking
1: about
0: the gambling. I've just
1: gone a little bit crazy.
0: And now, okay.
1: Someone out there, I tell you, in 2 years' time, there'll be square strawberries. They'll be on the ASX. They'll be listed. Square Strawberries Inc. will be listed. And we'll go gangbusters. And you and I will be sitting here like paupers going, why didn't we do the strawberries?
0: We will still be here,
1: why didn't we do the square strawberries?
0: Now, dating trends. Are you interested in a dating trend? When was the last time you dated, maybe?
1: Back when television was black and white.
0: There we go. This is going absolutely viral. And for anyone that is dating or dating that second time around, hard times. And how do you meet people if you don't want to be online? Well, I have got a dating trend that is taking the world by storm, absolutely viral.
1: Hit me.
0: Supermarket.
1: What?
0: You go to the supermarket. Now, there's supermarkets that are popping around America. You go in and you grab your shopping trolleys like you would normally do, or a basket. But at these supermarkets, there's a pink basket there. And it says, take one of these pink ones if you are single and you are open to meeting someone while you do your nightly, daily shop. And so you take the pink basket, and you do your shopping and, you know, love may blossom in the veggie aisle. Who knows? But it's the...
1: Boy, you're out there buying your square strawberries.
0: Yes, and then you go, oh, you've got a pink one too. I've got a pink one. Oh, hello, my name's Kate. Oh, lovely to meet you. And it's taking off. Would you try it? You're looking at me like I've gone mad, but you're the one that introduced square strawberries, so I don't know.
1: I weirdly think it might actually be... might actually work.
0: Well, if we look at what is trending as well, we're looking at run clubs, meeting people at running clubs. We're looking at meeting people at yoga classes and book reading events and all these types of things that aren't involved around going out to the local pub.
1: Question for you.
0: Yes.
1: Which aisle would you prefer to meet your partner in? Would you want to be in the health food aisle, or would you be in the chips and lollies aisle?
0: Look, does that tell you? If you're going to meet me anywhere, it's going to be in the lolly aisle, definitely. Yeah, I think you'd want to appear like it's in the fruit and veggies, right? You know? Or some type of cooking, something.
1: Oh, yes.
0: Yeah.
1: There's
0: none of it would be.
1: There's an oversensitive man there trying to pretend like they know what they're doing in the kitchen will be there in the spices aisle.
0: I mean, I don't know if the basket can be carried into the wine aisle, but absolutely if I'm enjoying spending some time selecting what wine I'd have, there's a high chance I'll be there for an hour.
1: Do we know whether this trend is coming to Australia?
0: I believe that it is, because women have said, we like this. We like this no pressure type environment to meet people. What we're hearing, there's a thread, there's a link between all of these, and that is that people don't like the apps. They don't like how it makes them feel. They don't like that it's an instant judge of a left or a right based on what you look like and a couple of lines about what you're into.
1: They'd much rather find out what kind of bananas you like.
0: 100%. 100%. Okay. Or strawberries, why not? I mean, give it a go. Who knows? Let me know. I want to know when we see this in Australia and people are walking around with their pink buses. Well, maybe, I'd grab one by accident is maybe, what would happen
1: maybe
0: to me.
1: Maybe people have already met in supermarkets and we don't know about it.
0: Do you know, I actually know someone that did on the way out, actually. Gorgeous, gorgeous, gorgeous. Met the love of her life. He stopped her and said, you know, sorry, you've captured my attention tonight. I wondered if I could have your number. Oh. Very... like a knight in shining armour, except at the supermarket. It was beautiful.
1: Seize the moment. Yes. Absolutely. Kate Mead with this ABC reporter talking to us about what's happening in the world today.
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1: And we love catching up with our ABC reporters and people around the country in different parts of this beautiful big brown land of ours. And Sarah McConnell is at Broken Hill. She's at ABC Radio Broken Hill this morning and she joins us here on ABC Radio Overnights. Hello, Sarah.
3: G'day. I wish I was meeting someone in the wine aisle this morning. I'm at my desk.
0: Well, you know, to be fair, they're not probably open at this time of morning, but that's okay. That's okay.
1: You don't need that. Don't you need to go the Monday bash and meet someone there? Is that what you do up there?
3: Oh, 15,000 people, I'm there.
1: Tell us about the Monday bash.
3: Well, it's in its fifth year. It's so fun. So the Birdsville bash got cancelled this year, so it's open to everyone. So we got John Butler Trio coming, Jessica Mowboy for the first time, and the Whitlams for the first time. A bit of music from Baby Animals, John Stevens, but it's just a big party on a station about 20 km from Silverton, about 40 km from Broken Hill. And people come in the week before. They camp out at the local race course or out near Silverton, and then they have like these early passes where they can go in. There's like chocolate starfish and a few other things, do a bit of pre-entertainment, but it's all self-sufficient. So you've got to take your own wine. There's no bars out there.
0: Well, that's not a bad thing. There's a lot of places you can't be way out. But, Sarah, what I know people travel from all over Australia for this bash. What is it? What's at the heart of this that makes it so special that would attract people from all over the world?
3: The music. So they just come, they just flow the bands. And also it's just like its own little town. So they bring in all these food trucks. They can just walk around. Also, I should say they don't shower for a couple of days, some of these people. But it's like a self-sufficient little town. They go, what they love, camping in the outback with bloody good music.
1: Sounds good to me.
0: Sounds good. Yeah. Sounds awesome.
3: So it starts like it kicks off. The bands kick off at 12 o'clock, and everything is finished by 8 o'clock that night. So they go back to their vans. They can have their generators on for about another hour. Then they turn them off, put their fires on, have a cup of tea, hot chocolate, rum and coke, and go to bed. And then they start again the next day.
0: Hey, Sarah.
3: Yes.
0: Do they trade, you know, with trinkets and things like this? You know, when you go to the, tell me a little bit about that.
3: Well, they have all the markets there. So you can buy pottery, Aboriginal art, different, what's that stuff? The meat, the jerky. They have all different flavours.

0: I forgot to say. Camels. They have camel rides.
1: We have to have the camels. That makes sense. Yes.
0: They're stinkers, but they are so much fun.
2: Just don't get one spitting at you.
0: Oh, I know. But just back to that, yeah, why aren't you coming?
2: Next year, put me down.
1: Let's get him underway. If we're day two with Francis, but you know why not? We'll put him on the list.
0: Day two. What the? You should be in Broken Hill.
2: Indeed. Call ABC management. Let them know. Hey, on a more serious note, bird flu is an issue for all sorts of communities, and it must be one for Broken Hill as well, migrating birds and whatnot. What's happening in your community to get people prepared for what might be an influx of bird flu?
0: We are very lucky that we haven't had bird flu around our area, but they have sent a few people from places like national parks, the DPI, to Sydney to train in bird flu management. It's like, don't touch them, the signs to look out for, because if people are listening, they don't know where Broken Hill is. So we're in the middle of the outback, but an hour from Broken Hill is at the Menindee Lake system. So it's a area of lakes. We've had rain, so there is water in the lakes. Pelicans, black swans, the wrens, they do travel around. I will be honest, I haven't seen any seagulls or petrels or the terns, but we're very lucky. Very sorry to hear about what's happening in SA with that mass bird death, but we are on high alert here because an area around Cameron Corner, and that's also up in the outback, they've also got lakes up there and they're full of water as well. So obviously birds travel to water. We're close to Lake Eyre, coming back off Port Lincoln. So, our national parks are on high alert watching for that.
2: I bet they are. We've got about a minute to go, but tell us about the Stewart Desert peas blooming, because that must be spectacular.
0: Oh, they're absolutely amazing. So the Sturt's Desert Pea comes in red. That's the normal colour. But up at Pincali Station, so that's about 270 kilometres north of Broken Hill, Zana Gale has gone out into her back paddock and found white and pink Sturt Desert Pea. So I just want people to think, you know, flamingos, you see them out there, there's thousands of them. Think the flamingos in the outback, but of a plant, of this little Desert pea plant. I will send you photos.
2: Please do.
0: They are stunning. And Gardening Australia are looking to do a bit of filming with her. So beautiful.
2: Good on you, Sarah. Have a great time at the Monday Bash.
0: I will. I'll be thinking of you both.
2: Thank you, mate. Sarah McConnell, the ABC Radio Broken Hill with us here. And Kate, we'll catch you again tomorrow.
1: Thanks for having me, Francis.
2: Always
1: good fun.
2: Never anything but exciting and interesting. Kate Mead with us. It's time for the latest ABC News.
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11: ABC News, good morning, I'm Anna Vito. A prestigious Canberra private school is investigating after male students created a list ranking the appearance of female students and shared it on a year-level group chat. Jade Toomey reports.
12: Canberra Grammar School contacted parents last month, explaining it had been made aware of demeaning commentary circulating among a senior school cohort. The ABC has obtained a redacted copy of the list, which uses a colour-coded system to grade 100 female students. The names rank from the highest tier, S meaning superb or super, followed by grades A to F. In the letter to parents, head of school Justin Garrick said Canberra Grammar was taking the matter seriously. The affected year level met last week where the school offered support. Canberra Grammar did not respond to further questions.
11: Canberrans who live with a disability say they're fearful of the proposed cuts to the National Disability Insurance Scheme. Georgia Roberts has more.
13: The federal government expects about 300,000 people to be unable to access the now $50 billion scheme, with many to be served instead by yet-to-be-created state-run programs. The cuts, focused on social and community participation, are expected to account for about a third of projected savings over 4 years. Canberra woman Nikki Carlson lives with psoriatic arthritis and has joined local rallies opposing the cuts. She, among others the ABC spoke with, is worried that the cuts could mean an inability to leave the house.
14: Because as it stands, it's horrible and terrifying.
13: A final report from the government's extended inquiry into the cuts is said to be handed down on August 14.
11: Russia says at least 7 people, including 3 children, have been

0: killed and 40 injured at its Black Sea holiday resort of Gilantjik in what it says was a deliberate Ukrainian drone attack on civilians. There has been no immediate comment from Ukraine, which, like Russia, says it does not deliberately target civilians. Verified social media videos show what appears to be a drone slamming into a busy beach, accompanied by a loud explosion. The top envoy for Gaza under Donald Trump's Board of Peace has met with Israel's Prime Minister after the deadliest weekend in the territory in months. Middle East correspondent Matthew Doran reports.
1: The Board of Peace's High Representative Nikolai Mladenov's meeting with Benjamin Netanyahu comes after thinly veiled criticism of Israel for launching strikes across Gaza, which local health authorities said killed at least 19 people, including children. He said both sides have a role to play in achieving peace in the Strip and noted the attacks came after intense negotiations to convince Hamas to lay down its weapons. Hamas says it will only do so if Israel stops attacking Gaza and withdraws forces from large swathes of the Strip. Despite President Trump's insistence Israel was backing that plan, comments from senior ministers and officials suggest otherwise. Matthew Doran, ABC News, Jerusalem.
0: Canberra's distinctive and beloved concrete bus shelters have been added to the ACT Heritage Register. The brutalist cream and orange shelters were designed by architect Clem Cummings in 1974. They were built to be relocatable and more than 400 are still in use across the capital. Heritage Council Chair Cathy Skippington says their inclusion on the register recognises their significance but will not change the way they're managed.
2: They are very popular. I don't think they've been universally popular. I'm not sure if everyone loved them in the late 70s, but they've certainly become a really important icon and loved part of Canberra now.
0: The head of global soccer's governing body is facing an uncertain future as England and several other countries prepare to withdraw their support for his re-election bid. Correspondent Bridget Rollison reports from London.
3: Pressure is mounting on Gianni Infantino as support for the FIFA president starts to unravel. England's Football Association is set to join other countries like Wales and Finland in withdrawing their support for Mr. Infantino's re-election. The move follows intense backlash over a scrapped plan to sell stakes in the World Cup and other tournaments to private investors. As opposition grows, the New York Post reports that Mr. Infantino had sought support from the Trump administration to help him stay in the job, planning a meeting with US Secretary of State Marco Rubio, which the US State Department has denied.
0: Canberra's weather: morning frost before a partly cloudy day, light winds becoming west to northwesterly and a top of just 12 degrees today. Tomorrow morning frost, partly cloudy, minus 1 the low and a top of 13 degrees. Similar on Thursday, but a low of minus 4. This morning so far, the low minus 2 degrees in Tuggeranong. We're at 0 now, but feels like minus 4. It's 0 at the airport, feels like minus 4. ABC.
4: Yuma, this is Shane Halloran on ABC Radio Canberra Wurundjeri. I'm speaking the Ngunnawal language. On behalf of my elders, I say, Yuma, Yumalundi, Yangul Galanyi Nalawiri Ngunnawal Dara. Hello and welcome. Today we're all here on Ngunnawal country.
5: ABC Canberra acknowledges the Ngunnawal people as traditional custodians of the land we broadcast from, and we recognise any other people or families with connection to the lands of the ACT and region. We acknowledge and respect their continuing culture and the contribution they make to the life of this city and this region. We acknowledge and welcome other Aboriginal and Torres Strait Islander people who are listening.
6: 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Welcome to breakfast with Ross Solly.
0: You know, that just doesn't make sense. No, what does that mean?
7: How were you feeling after the Tottenham-Chelsea game on Saturday night and you said I was absolutely carked?
0: Well, I wouldn't have said that anyway.
7: No.
0: Chelsea carked it.
7: Oh, that's mean. Oh, so we're on air. Anna Vito?
0: Yes. Yes, sorry.
8: What was in Landcare ACT's proposal, if you can't work out how they're actually going to deliver, you know, all things Landcare projects?
7: Yeah. Did you drop any cliches or anything like that? Did you at some stage say whichever team finishes with the most goals, it then will probably win, or it'll be a game of two halves? Anything like that?
9: No, I didn't, because I'm not a huge fan of cliches.
7: Oh. Well, yeah. You won't last long in sport then.
9: And then maybe a team for Canberra.
10: We'd love to do that, yeah. I mean, obviously, they've still got a little bit of time away until the venue's confirmed, but we would love to bring an NBL team back to Canberra.
9: Ross Solly, back to you.
7: Yeah, I remember the days of the Cannons, Cal Bruton and the Cannons. They were glorious days here in the National Capital, and we need to get them back again.
0: I didn't realise how much I use it until I said it without meaning to on the radio, and now I realise I do actually say that all the time. So there we go.
7: Is that because you think that you attract carked objects? Or...
0: I hope not.
7: No.
0: That would be a curse.
7: It would be a curse.
0: A curse of the carked. That would be terrible. Yes.
7: Oh, poor Anna Vito. She was a great newsreader, but unfortunately she was cursed of the carked.
6: 666 ABC Canberra. Breakfast with Ross Solly.
7: Yes, good morning, everybody. Welcome to your Tuesday morning edition of the ABC Canberra Breakfast Show with me, Ross Solly. It is great to have your company this morning as we look towards a top today of 12 degrees. As Anna just said, we're sitting on around zero at the moment. Tuggeranong minus one. Apparent temperature in Tuggeranong minus five. Canberra Airport minus 3.5. Further afield, Braidwood minus 2.2 with an apparent temperature of minus 4.7. Coomer, your apparent temperature minus six. In Goulburn, your apparent temperature is minus three. We've got a lot coming up on the show today, including we'll have the National Capital Authority. Karen Doran will join us a little bit later on. They've made a big decision about Hume Circle. You might have heard that yesterday. There's still some concerns about the whole proposal, about the development. We'll have the NCA boss in the studio with us a little bit later on this morning. I have got two more chances, count them, not one, but two more chances for you to get a couple of tickets to come along tomorrow here in the ABC Canberra Breakfast Studio, because Will Anderson is going to be popping in ahead of his show tomorrow night, but you get a free show tomorrow morning. If you're lucky enough, you can pop in, sit in here for the conversation and then have a little light breakfast with Will afterwards. We're putting on a bit of a spread. Don't expect too much. Don't starve yourself today because you want to pig out tomorrow, because you're going to end up being a little bit disappointed probably. But it's going to be nice, and I'm looking forward to meeting as many of you as we can squeeze in tomorrow into the ABC Canberra Breakfast Studio. So keep listening. Two chances coming up for you this morning to get tickets to join us in the studio with Will Anderson tomorrow. Our phone number is 1300 681 666. Our text number is 0467 922 666. Now, a lot of lovers of free speech and everyday Australian buggers and quite a lot of quiet Australians were stopping me on the street yesterday, and they were saying, Ross, I noticed that Pauline Hanson's put a muzzle on the ABC, and do you blame yourself? Because you're obviously a left-wing lunatic, and is it all your fault? And I said, well, probably. I'm not, you know, we're the ABC. What do you expect? I was a little bit surprised that yesterday, for the launch of their campaign in Victoria, that they banned, well, I wasn't really surprised, to be honest. They banned the ABC, they banned The Guardian, and they banned The Age yesterday. This is Pauline explaining it all.
11: ABC were denied entry into here and The Guardian. I'm not putting up with their rubbish. I'm not putting up with their spin, their lies whatsoever. I want truth and honesty. You get it from me, I expect it back from the media.
12: Look, to elaborate on that, and to elaborate on that just a little bit, we expect and invite a healthy amount of scrutiny of our candidates and our policy positions. However, any blatant character assassination attempts based on fabrications of our candidates will be met with swift legal action.
7: Yeah, good one, mate. That sounds great. My word of the day today is muzzle. Muzzle as in Pauline Hanson and whoever that other bloke was there decided yesterday that rather than putting themselves up for scrutiny, rather than putting themselves up to answer questions, they have decided to put a muzzle on organisations like the ABC. I'm a simple man with a simple approach to life, and I've always felt that if you've got nothing to hide, if you believe in your policies, if you believe in your candidates, then you would be happy to take questioning from anybody because you believe in what you stand for. However, if you feel that what you're putting out there might be a little bit shaky and that maybe some of your politicians might be a little bit questionable, some of your candidates, yeah, by all means, chuck a muzzle on the media who might ask the tough questions. By the way, you know, if you think you're going to win an election by just appearing on Sky News after dark, then good luck with that. I hope it all goes well for you. By the way, there was more questions asked, and of course, Pauline Hanson had a chance to explain why she was doing this. And of course, after this explanation, it all made absolute sense.
11: So if you want to criticise and have a go at me not putting the truth across, you're not giving me the truth of democracy either. And so therefore, no, I'm not going to have them.
7: Ah, now it all makes sense. Anyway, that's a word of the day today is muzzle. Muzzle. If you would like to use it in a sentence, if you'd like to slip it in somewhere along the line, then go right ahead. Show me how creative you can be with the word of the day today, which is muzzle. Just on the text line, this is off the back of that story in the news. Jay Toomey's story this morning, exclusive story about what's happening at Canberra Grammar and the list apparently that was sent around rating female

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2: All right, our early morning quiz for this morning. I've got two bits of audio for you. The first, this is an Australian acting legend, absolute legend with a very recognisable voice. Well, I'm assuming his voice is recognisable.
3: Well, I hope you're in the mood for some salads with some lovely lettuces here and those little cherry tomatoes you love. No, I say so myself since I got my leaf mould under control. The cucumbers have come up a fair treat.
2: Yes, that actor, that in fact was one of his last, if not his last appearances on Australian television. Who is that bloke? And the second quiz for you this morning, this is a famous musician, one of the most famous musicians of all time, an absolute leader in his field.
4: When we finished, Mr. Fine, he said, well, Satchmo, this is where Scat was born. See, now he said it, but I mean, they give me that moniker.
2: Yes. So, what do you think? First of all, this is the Australian actor.
3: Well, I hope you're in the mood for some salads with some lovely lettuces here and those little cherry tomatoes you love. No, I say so myself since I got my leaf mould under control. The cucumbers have come up a fair treat.
2: Yes, and this is the musician.
4: When we finished, Mr. Fine, he said, well, Satchmo, this is where Scat was born. See, now he said it, but I mean, they give me that monocle, you know.
2: 1-300-681-666, 0467-922-666. It's a quarter to six. Some other news this morning. And just on the Pauline Hanson brouhaha yesterday and everything that happened, the Herald Sun is reporting today that protesters hurled abuse at Pauline Hanson at a Hawthorn pub on Monday night, just hours after One Nation launched its Victorian election campaign by only announcing seven candidates and releasing no detailed policies. As Senator Hanson arrived at the Tower Hotel, dozens of protesters screamed "racists out" and waved signs declaring "smash racism, anti-colonialism, class war for liberation." That's a very detailed sign. Here is some of the audio from that event. Yeah, probably need to put a muzzle on them as well, I reckon, Pauline. You can't have that sort of shenanigans going on. The Australian Financial Review reports today that a female domestic violence victim has become the first known casualty of the May budget's so-called widow tax, prompting independent Senator David Pocock to demand the Albanese government immediately honour its commitment to scrap the measure. Pocock first sounded the alarm over the widow tax in June, while the government and the Greens were ramming the budget legislation through the Senate. On Monday, his staff met counterparts from Jim Chalmers' office just hours after he wrote to the Treasurer and Finance Minister, Katie Gallagher. And the Australian is reporting today that all states and territories are being urged to follow New South Wales in trialling tough new measures to force landowners to take part in feral pig control as numbers surge nationally. Now, I hear you saying, Ross, how many feral pigs are there out there? Is it a problem? And are they roaming the streets of the ACT? Don't think so. There was that one pig, remember? What was that pig Ainsley saw, I think, one time driving to work? Did you see a pig on the side of the road? Yeah. Have you seen it lately? No, she has not. So maybe the feral pig problem is not a problem in the ACT anymore. According to this story in The Australian, after recent good breeding years, the number of feral pigs in Australia has grown to an estimated, now wait for this, 5 million. 5 million feral pigs just roaming around out there, having a good time. They're causing more than $150 million a year in damages to agriculture and endangering 148 native species and ecological systems. What a pain in the bum. 12 minutes to 6 on The Breakfast Show with me, Ross Solly. Currently sitting on, it's just ticked over to minus 1, officially minus 4.5, the apparent temperature. Good day, Dave.
5: Greetings and salutations.
2: Salutations to you as well, Dave. How are you, my friend?
5: Top of the world.
2: Good, good for Tuesday morning. You up and about or you? Please don't tell me you're calling me from under the doona.
5: No, I'm not under the doona. Are you trying to muzzle my conversations here?
2: No, not me. Free speech. I believe I'm a very strong believer in free speech, Dave.
5: Yeah, I agree with that. You're the ABC, aren't you?

0: question.
1: I hope so.
0: Yeah, well, that Paul Murray, he doesn't like you, Great Deal.
1: No. Well, in fact, I don't think we've got any friends on Sky News After Dark, unfortunately. I don't know why, because we love them. Yeah.
0: There's some lovely people on there.
1: Yes, there are. Some very, very interesting people with some very interesting views on life, as there are on the ABC as well, to be fair, Dave.
0: I agree. I'm 58 and I'm listening to the radio. My goodness.
1: Yeah. Well, there's nothing wrong with that. Sometimes the radio can be interesting and informative. I mean, you don't want to be the person that's not listening on the day that it is interesting and informative, Dave.
0: I hear you.
1: Yeah.
0: I hear you because you sort of speak the real news, and that clown up there in, where is it, Sydney? The big fat bastard who thinks he's the greatest man in the world.
1: Oh, right, yes. Okay.
0: All right,
1: We digress. We digress. Anyway.
0: Yeah, sorry about that.
1: Do you want to have a crack at the quiz this morning, Dave?
0: And what is the quiz?
1: Or are you ringing about, what are you calling about, Dave?
0: Yeah, I didn't catch what the quiz was.
1: Ringing about the quiz?
0: Yes, I am.
1: Oh, okay, well. How can you ring about the quiz if you don't know what the quiz? All right, here you go, Dave. You ready? This is for you, my friend.
0: Yeah.
1: This is for you, my friend. So this is a musician.
2: Right. When we finished, Mr. Foreign, he said, well, Satchmo, this is where Scat was born. See, now he said it, but I mean, they give me that monocle. You know?
1: All right, do you know that bloke, first of all, Dave?
0: Well, that wasn't the man that was on the radio before.
1: Okay, what about this one then? Okay, this one I reckon you do know then.
3: Well, I hope you're in the mood for some salads with some lovely lettuces here and those little cherry tomatoes you love. I know I say so myself since I got my leaf mould under control. The cucumbers have come up a fair treat.
1: What about that bloke? What about that bloke, Dave?
0: Well, you said he was sort of on TV a while ago. He's got a sort of voice that sticks in your head, and I think it might be... I might be wrong, but I think it might be Maury Field.
1: You know what, Dave? You are absolutely 100%. We got there in the end, Dave. It is Maury Fields. Now, I don't know where you remember watching him. I first saw him, Dave. You might be a bit... Oh, no, you're not too young to remember this. But he was on Bell Bird.
0: Hey, come on.
1: He was on Bell Bird. You remember Bell Bird?
0: Oh, yeah, I do remember that.
1: I can't remember the name of his character, though, but I remember Mum used to always talk about Maury. There's good old Maury on Bell Bird.
0: That's the Alzheimer's kicking in.
1: It is indeed, yep. That audio there, though, that was from his... He was in an episode of Neighbours, I think, which was potentially his last TV appearance. He also had that thing with Shane Bourne on Hey Hey, It's Saturday, where they did great Aussie jokes and all that.
0: And his son's a bit of a comedian, too.
1: Is he?
0: Yeah.
1: Oh, okay. I didn't know that. Well, anyway, Maury Fields, Dave, if you're still with us today, the great Maury Fields, he would be 100 today. He was born on this day, 1926. So there you go. Indeed. Good on you, Dave. Enjoy your day, mate. Nice to hear from you this morning. Well done, Dave. Yes, Maury Fields, born on this day, 1926. So many great Australian classics that he was involved in, including Bell Bird. Neighbours, and Hey, It's Saturday, and he did a few other movies and things like that, would be 100 today. So well done. Let me tell you, amongst others, Jeff 2650, Leo in Marimbula has both, Les 4600 has both, Terry 2582 in Bunbury this morning has got our singer Helen from Fisher, Lani 2912 has got them both this morning. Quinn from Monash, Kim 2621, Phil in Downer, Cyril has got it as well. Trish has got it as well. So the one we've got, Maury Fields. Well done there for Dave, who's helped us out with that one. What about the singer? Quite a lot of you have got it, but I'll keep it going.
2: When we finished, Mr. Foreign, he said, well, Satchmo, this is where Scat was born. See, now he said it, but I mean, they give me that monocle, you know.
1: Yeah, 1-300-681-666-0467-922-666. Just on this list, this Canberra Grammar list, and we are hoping, we're going to put in a request, hopefully speak to someone from Canberra Grammar about this a little bit later on. This listener says, Ross, this seems to be more common than just at Canberra Grammar. I have heard it's happened recently at North Ainslie Primary School in Year 6. I'm a dad of two girls there, and this worries me. That's from somebody who signed off anonymous. Wow. Are we serious? Year six and they're handing around lists like that, rating people on their looks at the age of, what, in year six, what are you going to be, 10? 10 or 11? ABC Canberra Breakfast. It's 6 minutes to six. For our anniversary song this morning, I'm going to take you back in just a moment. 60 years to 1966 for a song that made the top 15 at the time, the top 20.
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5: 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On Friday, Arvo's crafty listeners will crochet granny squares in the green room and CWA will turn them into blankets for roundabout Canberra. Can we get to the record 400? Scones on us.
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0: think we might get a sunny afternoon today. Top of just 12, though. That's the Kinks from August 1966, 60 years ago. Got to 12, number 12 on the charts in Australia. Well done, everybody who identified this.
1: When we finished, Mr. Foreign, he said, well, Satchmo, this is where Scat was born. See, now he said it, but I mean, they give me that moniker.
0: That, of course, is the great Louis Armstrong, who was born on this day in 1901, which means that he would be, you do the maths on that, 125 today. Happy 125th birthday, Louis Armstrong. Our three clues to the news this morning. Yes, three songs there. Can you identify any of those? Give us a call, send us a text. Take us up to the news this morning. A little bit of Louis Armstrong for you. On his 125th birthday.

0: ABC News, good morning. I'm Anna Vito. Canberra Grammar School has sent a letter to families of students affected by a list shared in a year-level group chat ranking the appearance of female students. Jade Toomey reports.
1: A redacted version of the list has been shared with the ABC and shows 100 colour-coded names ranked from S, meaning super or superb, followed by grades A to F. It had been shared among a chat for a cohort of students at the elite private school in the last fortnight. Canberra Grammar's head of school, Justin Garrick, sent an email to families seen by the ABC saying it was aware of what it labelled demeaning commentary and was investigating and providing support to affected students. The school did not respond to further questions.
0: A Canberra disability advocate has spoken out against proposed NDIS cuts, which could result in more than 300,000 participants being removed from the now $50 billion scheme. Those people would instead be served by state and territory-run programs which are yet to be created, but members of Canberra's disability community are concerned about the territory's readiness to deliver those. NDIS recipient Nikki Carlson says the community feels like a scapegoat for national anger about the cost of living.
2: I keep seeing people lately who are angry and saying, oh, you know, half the people on the NDIS are fakers. And I'm like, please point them out to me, because how did they get on if they're faking? Because it is incredibly hard to get on the NDIS.
0: Gambling companies Sportsbet and Tabcorp will appear before a parliamentary inquiry into the federal government's gambling advertising changes today, following explosive claims they offer drugs to entice problem gamblers. Political reporter Adam Langenberg.
3: Former NRL player Luke Bateman yesterday told the inquiry that gambling company employees offered him drugs as an inducement during the peak of his gambling problem. He did not name the companies, but in an unrelated case, gambling reform advocate Tim Costello alleged Tabcorp and Sportsbet had funded travel, escorts and drugs for a high-spending gambler. In a statement, Tabcorp says inducements like drugs and escorts do not form any part of their customer offering, while Sportsbet says it requires more evidence to investigate the claims. Both companies will appear before the inquiry today.
0: Donald Trump claims he's giving Iran one last chance at negotiations to end the war. North America correspondent Cayman Gok reports.
4: The US president says negotiations are continuing with Iran and that this is the country's last chance to make a meaningful peace deal. Donald Trump says he called off a major strike over the weekend that he claims would have been the biggest since World War II. Mr. Trump accused Iran of being duplicitous after the country said it is in talks with Oman, but not directly with the US. Donald Trump has repeatedly made threats, which he has then backed off from, or set deadlines that have long passed throughout this months-long war with Iran. Cayman Gok, ABC News, Washington.
0: Russian officials say a Ukrainian drone has killed at least seven people on the Black Sea coast, including three children. With more, here's the BBC's Steve Rosenberg.
5: The drone was caught on camera as it hurtled towards a crowded beach on Russia's Black Sea coast. Russian air defences were following it and trying to shoot it down. It crashed, and there was an explosion. The governor of Russia's Krasnodar region accused Ukraine of a deliberate strike on civilians. There was no immediate comment from Kyiv, but Ukraine, like Russia, denies targeting civilians. The beach near Gelenjik is popular with Russian holidaymakers.
0: More than five decades since they were first installed, Canberra's iconic bus shelters have been added to the ACT Heritage Register. The concrete structures were designed in 1974 by architect Clem Cummings, with around 480 erected across the city.

0: The Cummings family nominated the shelters to recognise their historical design and community significance. The architect's grandson, Nicholas Eccles, says they're immensely proud of how the design has shaped Canberra.
1: The notoriety of them is far beyond anything I think any of us might have expected, but it is just so lovely. And one of my very favourite things to do is to share with it now my son, and he understands who his great-grandfather was and his contribution to bus shelters.
0: And in sport, Richmond defender Luke Traynor has received a one-match ban for striking as the AFL cracks down on gut punches. Traynor punched West Coast Eagles player Jack Williams in the stomach as the two were jostling in the goal square at the MCG on Sunday. The defender will miss Richmond's trip to face the Adelaide Crows on Saturday. Morning frost, then partly cloudy, a top of just 12 degrees in Canberra today. Right now, zero at the airport, minus one in Tuggeranong.
2: Good morning. Welcome to AM. I'm Melissa Clark in Canberra, coming to you from Ngunnawal country and acknowledging other custodians. Drugs, escorts and thousands of dollars in bonus bets each week, the lengths some betting companies allegedly go to keep people hooked, have been exposed in an explosive Senate inquiry into the government's proposed gambling laws. Labor's now facing the prospect of its political opponents on all sides working together to strengthen restrictions on gambling advertising and inducements. Oliver Gordon reports.
3: VIP managers wanted to make former NRL player Luke Bateman feel special, so he would bet more money.
4: There were times where I would be flown interstate and taken to, you know, race days, put in marquees with alcohol and food provided all day, things like that.
3: The reformed problem gambler airing these allegations against an unnamed betting company at a Senate inquiry into the government's proposed gambling laws.
4: Before getting there, your VIP manager would offer you, go, hey, mate, what drugs do you want? Do you want a couple of bags for this weekend? We'll organise that for you. We'll have that ready for you when you get here.
3: He's also told the inquiry that at the peak of his addiction, he did drugs with the company's executives at their events.
4: And at that stage, I would have been 23-year-old.
3: Mark Kempster is one of the public faces of the Alliance for Gambling Reform and says Luke Bateman's experience isn't unique.
5: Yeah, over the last 2 to 3 years, there'd be at least a dozen that I know of that have come to me in that way.
3: Labor's proposed laws would see a partial ban on betting ads, sports stars banned from promoting betting companies, and stadiums and jerseys made gambling ad-free. But they do not include a full ban on gambling inducements or a total ban on online gambling ads, despite these being recommendations of late Labor MP Peter Murphy's landmark 2013 report into gambling harms. To pass, Labor's gambling laws need the support of either the Greens or the Coalition in the Senate. The Greens are appealing to the Coalition to team up with them to overhaul the laws. Liberal frontbencher Simon Kennedy.
6: What I can tell you, listeners, is we'll be strengthening these laws.
3: Simon Kennedy says it's his personal view regulations on inducements should be strengthened.
6: We heard today in the inquiry of gambling companies using predatory inducements. Even cocaine and prostitutes were mentioned. We have to clean up inducements.
7: What does cleaning up inducements look like, Simon Kennedy?
6: I think there should be a duty of care, and we should be exploring concepts like a duty of care on gambling agencies to stop gambling harm.
3: In a statement, a government spokesperson has said it's focused on strengthening the National Register Bet Stop that allows people who don't want to place a bet or get inducements to opt out. Wagering company Sportsbet says there's no evidence it's involved with allegations heard at the inquiry, and Tabcorp says that allegations around inducements made at the inquiry are not part of its customer offering. The peak body for wagering companies was also contacted for comment. The inquiry continues today, and we'll hear from representatives of the wagering companies.
2: That report from Oliver Gordon and Adam Langenberg. The Queensland government is considering a request that could see more police pursuits in the state. The officers' union wants restrictions on chasing fleeing criminals eased, but civil rights group warn it could see more innocent bystanders put in harm's way. Annie Guest reports.
8: When police pursue criminals on Queensland's roads, their union boss Shane Pryor believes they're hampered by rules restricting pursuits to situations involving a serious crime or threat to life.
9: I think it's very fair to say that the current pursuit policy hasn't stopped offenders from engaging in dangerous behaviour on the road.
8: So the Queensland Government is considering a union request to expand police pursuit powers, with the Premier David Crisafulli reportedly telling a police union conference that officers should not have to second guess whether or not they're able to do their jobs. Terry O'Gorman is the President of the Queensland Council for Civil Liberties.
10: In the 10-year period from 2000 to 2009 in Queensland, there were 22 deaths arising from police chases and 690 people injured. It was because of that appalling rate of harm to innocent members of the public that the current police pursuit policy was implemented.
8: That was 20 years ago, and the deaths included a 13-year-old girl hit outside her school by a stolen vehicle evading a high-speed police chase. Union boss Shane Pryor again.
9: Our police make wise decisions and ethical decisions absolutely every single day in Queensland. And I have every faith that if a pursuit was getting that ridiculously dangerous, then the appropriate decisions would be made and other avenues would be canvassed.
8: The Crime and Corruption Commission has previously found strict pursuit policies and legislated alternatives significantly reduced injuries and deaths. Terry O'Gorman says any proposed change should face an external review.
10: The Premier should not just give in to the union's wish list and say, OK, we'll give you greater powers to chase people in cars.
8: But Voice for Victims Chairman Ben Cannon supports the push.
11: These criminals go on and commit a raft of crimes and commit a whole lot more harm.
8: Police union boss Shane Pryor says their members also want the power to collect DNA samples from children who haven't been charged.
9: It's very simple. If a young offender is old enough to become a serial offender, then they're old enough to have their DNA recorded.
8: It raises concerns about potential human rights violations, and Terry O'Gorman believes collecting DNA once a child is charged is sufficient.
10: The police union have not demonstrated that the system is not working.
8: But victims advocate Ben Cannon says the community would be kept safer by expanded police powers.
2: Annie Guest there. Now heading overseas, and behind the neon lights of Japan's bustling capital, geisha are still practicing their traditional arts, but their numbers have fallen sharply in recent years. It's prompted one of the country's oldest and most famous geisha to speak out and press for change in how things are done in the usually closed world. North Asia correspondent Natalie Whiting reports from Tokyo.
12: 86-year-old Ikuko sits in front of a tatami mat, watching geisha she's trained flourish fans and move in perfect unison in a dance rehearsal. I should be up there practicing, she laments, but my feet are a bit sore. Meanwhile, if I don't keep at it, I won't be able to dance when the time comes. She follows along, her hands mimicking the moves. Ikuko has been a geisha for more than 60 years. She was the first to be awarded Japan's prestigious Order of the Rising Sun. But she's worried about the next generation. In 1940, there were about 13,000 geisha in Tokyo. Now, there are about 200. I feel that the reward I've been given, she says, and the legacy I must leave is to protect this world of geisha. She and the members of her geisha house will soon be taking part in an outdoor festival to try to promote the tradition. Geisha usually perform at high-end banquets for exclusive clients where they dance, play instruments, and ensure conversation flows. There are still young women prepared to take on this life of dedication, including 22-year-old Saku, who's an apprentice. Geisha continue training throughout their lives, she says. As it's a profession with no retirement age, I'll be practicing for as long as I carry on doing this. But geisha need customers, and over the years, many of the exclusive venues they work in have closed. So this tea house has thrown out the rule book. They now allow anyone to book, including tourists, and they advertise on social media. I feel that if we just cling to the old ways, things will inevitably go downhill, The owner, Okame Chikage, tells me, I really do believe that unless we preserve

0: what's good and embrace the new, things won't work out. But will it be enough? At her outdoor festival, Ikiko takes to the stage and dances with aplomb, despite her recent injury. She's hoping to get funding from the Tokyo government to put on a much bigger performance with all of Tokyo's geisha. I want to increase our fan base even more, she says, to ensure this modern city's past is part of its future. This is Natalie Whiting in Tokyo, reporting for AM.
1: And you can see the full report on Foreign Correspondent tonight at 8pm on ABC TV or on iView. And that's early AM for today. Just briefly in finance, tracking the oil price, it's lower. Brent crude is trading at $83.78 US a barrel. I'm Melissa Clark. The time now, it's 6:15.

0: Good morning to you on a Tuesday morning if you're just joining us. This is The Breakfast Show with me, Ross Solly. Great to have your company this morning. We are currently sitting on officially minus 0.3 at the airport. The apparent temperature minus 3.7. Tauranga, your apparent temperature minus 4.6 as we head today for a top of 12 degrees. And for the next couple of days, tomorrow we're looking at minus 1 to 13. And then from Thursday, we have a little run of very cold mornings. Minus 4 on Thursday morning, minus 3 Friday morning, minus 3 Saturday morning. On the text line, we're talking this morning and you've been hearing it in the news about this list that has surfaced that from Canberra Grammar, where a list was put out rating female students. And it was sort of rating them from A's to F's, etc. On the text line, this listener says, do young girls make lists about young boys? If you hear groups of teenage girls talking about boys, they certainly discuss them in that sort of way. Maybe they just don't make those lists that get out on the socials. Yeah, I don't know. I mean, I might be asked my colleagues in a moment whether it's the sort of thing as young girls that they would have done or that they've heard done. But certainly, as we can see, that this group of, I assume it's boys from Grammar, have put this list together and sent it out. And it has caused a little bit of consternation. And we're hoping, we're trying to get a hold of the principal a little bit later on this morning just to find out what they're going to do about it. On The Breakfast Show, my word of the day today is muzzled. Or muzzle, thanks to Pauline Hanson and One Nation yesterday deciding to slap the muzzle on the ABC, for goodness sake, and The Guardian and The Age.
1: ABC were denied entry into here and The Guardian. I'm not putting up with their rubbish. I'm not putting up with their spin.
0: Sick your dribble is what Pauline Hanson may well have been saying yesterday to the ABC. So my word of the day today is muzzle. If you'd like to use that in a sentence or throw it into a text, you can go right ahead, 17 minutes past six. Coming up very, very soon, a chance for you to win a double pass to come and join us in the studio tomorrow. Yes, I'm very excited about this. Will Anderson's going to be joining us and you can join us as well. And we're going to put on a bit of a breakfast. It's going to be fun. I'm looking forward to it. We'll give you a chance in a little while to get a double pass to come in here to the studio. It means obviously I'm going to have to get dressed in nice clothes and that sort of stuff. I can't just come in here in my singlet and my shorts. I'll be getting dressed up for the occasion. No dress code required, though, for the ABC. You just come in as you feel. Probably best you don't wear your Jimmy Jams, though. Our three clues to the news yesterday, we struggled to get anyone who could get all three songs. Today, a few of you already onto all three of these songs. Yes, can you identify any of those songs for us this morning? Or if you're really, really clever, all three. Give us a call, send us a text. It is. Good morning to Josh, by the way. Hello, Josh. Josh is texting in this morning from Svalbard. Josh, Ainsley's cacking herself over there. Okay, she's going to correct me in just a moment. Good morning from Svalbard, Ross. I can share that it's warmer here in the Arctic Circle than at home in Canberra. Too warm, in fact, to wear my ABC beanie. It's going in the checked bag. Josh. I want to see a picture of you in Svalbard wearing the beanie, wearing the ABC Canberra beanie, and just to sort of spread the love, spread the word around.

0: Yes, and my co-pilots on that road today, Ainsley McGibbon and Grace O'Day. Good morning to you both.
1: Morning.
2: Good morning.
0: Was there something funny in the way that I said Svalbard?
1: No, I think that's great.
0: I got it right, did I?
1: Yep. Svalbard.
0: You've been there.
1: I have been there. Fascinating.
0: Tell me about it. Sell it to me.
1: Oh, well, Josh would be there in 24 hours of light. I went in 24 hours of darkness when it was over. Yeah, and it was sort of it's fascinating. It's a tiny
0: discombobulating little, I would have thought.
1: Yeah. Teachers had went to the school, was doing some stories about it. Teachers have to have a rifle because there are polar bears everywhere.
0: Oh, nice.
1: So, yeah, it's great. Fascinating place.
0: So they just put a rifle behind the desk there in case a polar bear.
1: When they're on playground duty, yep, they have to be armed.
0: Who's there? Who's there? It's the Bundy bear. What? Really? They have attacks at the so do they go outside for play, you know, during breaks and that in the school when it's 24 hours? What do they do in the...
1: Yeah, I was really surprised. I mean, people jogging, you have to live outdoors, and even there's a sort of a small supermarket, and this is when I went there, and people in there, if they had young children or babies, they'd leave the pram outside because the temperature didn't want to take them inside, so they were left outside, yeah.
0: Isn't it weird?
1: Rugged up well, but yeah.
0: Would you prefer, do you think it would be easier to be somewhere where it's dark 24 hours or light for 24 hours? What do you reckon?
3: Light for 24 hours, I think.
0: You'd prefer that?
3: Well, because then you could just install some blockout curtains.
0: Oh, yeah, good thinking. And wear one of those, like, face mask things, eye masks.
1: Mm. I agree. I think light. But I think I'd have difficulty while adjusting, like, when to stop the day. Like, I'd just keep going. Like,
0: Yep. Although, if you're like me, like, you've got 24-hour excuse to sleep for 24 hours, which should be quite nice. Because you just say, oh, it's dark. I'm going to have a sleep. 22 past 6 on the breakfast show.

abc.net.au. Yes, ross@abc.net.au. That's the way to contact us via email. Just before I go to this email, though, I just got this text which I want to read out. It's a fair question, and people might want to respond to this. This listener says, what is going on in private schools? Why do people pay through the nose to increase the likelihood that their sons will grow up to be dickheads? This is obviously off the back of this story that's going around about the lists that have been circulated where people are rating female students. And it's caused a bit of embarrassment, obviously, for Canberra Grammar. But it's an interesting question. I'd be interested to get people's thoughts on this. I noticed that there's some chat saying, oh, this has been happening forever, rah, rah, rah. But does that make it okay? If it has been happening forever? Or is this just part of, you know, what happens with kids? Or have we got bad role models? Anyway, back onto the emails. I've got one from Squeak from Barton, who I think is coming along tomorrow night, Thursday night, sorry, for our trivia night. I'm looking forward to introducing you both to Squeak. I used to play cricket with him. He was a sneaky little swing bowler and a very chatty first slipsman. Hi, Ross and team. I had an epiphany while warming up for the much anticipated trivia night with you guys. How about you auction a seat at the presenter's table for one of the listeners to win? The money raised could then be given to charity, and in order to vacate the seat at your table, you could hold

0: a second auction for the listeners to bid on the presenter of their choice to join their table. Again for charity. Genius. Looking forward to the night with plenty of shenanigans. Signed, Squeak from Barton. Isn't that brilliant?
1: It's genius.
2: Yep.
0: It is genius.
2: Yes, it is.
0: Like, we've got whole departments who are paid big, big bucks to come up with great ideas. None of them came up with an idea as brilliant as that, and Squeak's done it for nothing. Not a cent, except for a bit of time on air. That's all he gets. It's all the recognition. Could it work, though, I wonder?
1: You'd hate to get no bids.
0: I was going to say, okay, what do we bid for Ross to come and join your table?
1: Crickets.
0: What do we bid for Alice Matthews? $5,000. Again, what do we bid for Ross? This is awkward. What do we bid for Ross not to sit on your table? $10,000. Yeah, you're right, actually. Now that I think it, Squeak, I think you might be setting me up for a fall there. But that's okay. I'm happy to take one for the team if it's going to raise money. For looking forward to it tomorrow. Have we got rid of all our tickets? We've got all.
1: I believe so, yeah.
0: Yeah, yep.
1: I think tickets are finalised.
0: Yeah.
1: Planning's in full swing.
0: Planning's in full swing, yep, indeed. Planning's also in full swing for tomorrow, which we're very excited about. I haven't seen the menu yet. I believe crumpets is not on the menu, but there will be some other tasty treats for the breakfast tomorrow. And so we've got a couple of double tickets to give away. In fact, shall we give one away now? Okay, come up. Who's got a question? Who's got a question? Okay, here's a question for you, and I'll take the 15th texter. In this place that we're quoting, where is it again, Ains?
1: Svalbard.
0: Svalbard. The teachers keep guns in case they get attacked by what? I'll take the 15th texter on 0467 922666 0467 922666. The 15th texter, in case they get attacked by what? The 15th texter, and you can have a double pass to join us tomorrow with Will Anderson after 7:30. So make sure you can get here, though. But yes, just text in. All right. What else is happening around the place? Ainsley McGibbon, do you want to go first this morning?
3: Sure.
0: Okay.
3: Just open for consultation at the moment is the next part of the National Sculpture Garden renewal project. So people can have a look what's being planned for there. And it includes construction. There'll be new structures, and that's like an amphitheatre, kiosk refurbishment, pavilions. This will require some selective removal of trees, about 201 trees. But then they're also saying that in this process, they'll plant 373 new trees. So
0: where? Obviously not in the same place, otherwise what's the point of removing them?
3: I don't know. 201 taken, removed for 373. So maybe once they've got all the new paths, road, all the structures in, they'll plant around them. So
0: that's a lot of trees, isn't it?
3: It is a lot of trees, yeah.
0: So, and they're going to do like for like? What type of trees are they down there, do we know?
1: Yeah, same age trees or?
0: Oh, good question.
1: Young trees versus mature trees.
3: Well, they're taking out 20 exotic trees.
0: Ooh.
3: So, yeah. And they are taking out 154 non-mature trees, but then there are taking out mature trees. So
0: all right.
3: We'll see.
0: Maybe Nick Mitsovich, if you're listening this morning, expect our call because we'll get you on. You can explain it all to us. So many questions. What sculptures are they putting in there? They've got new sculptures coming, or is it just just rearranging the current?
3: I think it's quite an extensive project with new things. Mm. So it'll be something to look forward to. And I think starting even the end of this year, the whole process will actually start. So to be completed in 2028, I believe.
0: Mm. Okay, looking forward to that. 28 past six, Grace O'Day.
4: Yeah, I completed my census last night.
0: Hang on.
3: Uh-oh.
0: You're not meant to.
4: You can, yeah. There's already a million Australians that have completed their census early. So if you know where you're going to be on the night of Tuesday the 11th, which I'm going to be at my home, you can complete your census.
3: How do you know for sure that
0: exactly.
3: You're going to be home?
0: No, this is the whole point. You've ruined the whole thing. The whole census now is null and void. Let's just scrap this year's census because we know of at least one person who hasn't followed the rules and is.
4: A million people put their census forms in.
0: How exactly? As Ainsley said, how would you know? What if you get called away for a trivia night or something like that on the night?
4: I'm still going to spend the night in my room.
3: Oh, okay. I won't. Maybe I'll invite you out and test that. Let's see. Yeah.
0: And then
3: let's just check.
0: Yeah, and then lock your car and take your keys away, and then you have to spend all night sitting next to your car, and then you have to put that down on the census form. I haven't had a look at it yet. Any tricky questions on there?
4: No.
0: Who's your favourite work colleague?
4: No, none of that came up. But remembering my official job title and the address of my workplace, like there's some things that I had to double check.
0: What did you put down for your job title?
4: Content maker, I believe, is my official job title.
0: Is that right?
4: Yes.
0: Okay. When are you making that content?
4: Oh, whoa.
0: No, she's excellent. You should have put outstanding content maker.
4: Super producer.
0: Super producer. That's right. That's exactly right. Polar bear shooter. Thank you, Ains. Thank you, Grace. 6:30.
2: ABC News. Good morning. I'm Anna Vito. Canberra Grammar School says it's investigating reports of a list ranking the appearance of female students being circulated among a year-level group chat for students. The ABC has seen a redacted copy of the list, which ranked 100 girls from the school in colour-coded tiers, from S to mean superb or super, followed by grades A to F. The letter sent by the school to parents last month, also seen by the ABC, said it did not at that point know who was involved and that it was taking the matter seriously. A second letter to parents last week explained it was providing support to students, including from the school's psychologist and chaplain. Canberra Grammar School did not respond to questions. The top envoy for Gaza on the Trump Board of Peace has travelled to Israel to discuss the peace process in the territory after the deadliest weekend of Israeli strikes in months. Here's Middle East correspondent Matthew Doran.
5: Nikolai Mladenov has issued a series of statements in recent days following Donald Trump's declaration of a major breakthrough in negotiations over the war-ravaged strips future, specifically the decision by Hamas to lay down its weapons. The group says it will do so if Israel stops attacking Gaza, something Israeli ministers and senior officials are now publicly rejecting. Over the weekend, Israeli attacks killed at least 19 people, including children, according to Palestinian health authorities. Mr. Mladenov appeared to criticise that in a post on social media, where he noted the strikes followed intense negotiations by the Board of Peace and mediators. Matthew Doran, ABC News, Jerusalem.
2: A group of 25 Democratic-led US states are suing Donald Trump's administration, arguing his latest round of tariffs exceeds his legal authority. The lawsuit, filed in the US Court of International Trade, follows previous challenges by small businesses. States and small businesses have successfully challenged previous global tariffs imposed by Mr. Trump, but he has continued to pursue new ones. The Trump administration last month imposed new tariffs of between 10 and 12.5%. Sent on 60 trading partners, including Australia. Former ACCC boss Alan Fels says the Prime Minister's insistence that Australia's modern slavery laws are robust, comprehensive and world-leading is wrong. Adele Ferguson reports.
6: The Trump administration imposed tariffs on Australian exports last month, citing its failure to ban imports made with forced labour. In response, Anthony Albanese defended Australia's modern slavery laws, but Professor Alan Fels says the Prime Minister is wrong.
7: Sorry, Prime Minister, you're wrong. Donald Trump is right. I thought I'd never say that.
6: It comes as Four Corners uncovered fresh evidence of labour exploitation on Coffs Harbour fruit farms, with migrant workers claiming they are poorly paid, live in shocking, overcrowded accommodation and are not being treated humanely.
2: Canberra's iconic concrete bus shelters have been added to the ACT Heritage Register. Lily Nothling has the details.
8: The bus shelters were designed by architect Clem Cummings in 1974. Their distinctive cream and orange colour scheme was inspired by sunsets over the Brindabellas. The first shelters were built in 1975, with about 480 eventually installed across Canberra's streets. More than 400 remain in use today. The modest concrete shelters are relocatable and have become beloved landmarks, celebrated for their brutalist architectural style. Their addition to the ACT Heritage Register recognises their significance to Canberra, but doesn't change their use or maintenance arrangements.
2: And in sport, pressure is growing for the president of soccer's governing body to resign after European soccer's governing body threatened legal action over his controversial plan to sell off stakes in the World Cup. Correspondent Bridget

0: Nicholson reports from London.
1: As pressure grows on Gianni Infantino, the big question is whether he can survive as FIFA's president. UEFA, the governing body for Europe's football, says it's written to Infantino warning that it's considering legal action over his controversial now scrapped proposal to sell off stakes in the World Cup to private investors. US media has reported that Mr. Infantino was meeting with US Secretary of State Marco Rubio in a bid to garner support to remain as the FIFA boss, but that claim has been denied by the US State Department.
0: Canberra's weather, morning frost before a partly cloudy day with light winds becoming western-northwesterly and a top of just 12 degrees. Tomorrow, morning frost, partly cloudy, minus 1 the low and a top of 13. Right now, 0 at the airport, feels like minus 3. It's around minus 2 in Tuggeranong. ABC News.
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2: 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Welcome to Breakfast with Ross Solly.
4: And I'm looking forward to welcoming Greg from Fadden tomorrow into the studio. Well done, Greg. Indeed, they do keep the guns there for polar bears, apparently. And Greg will be joining us with Will Anderson tomorrow. And I have one more double pass to give away later on this morning. On the text line, a couple of people texting about the census. I'll get to that in just a sec. But just on this list and how we feel about a bunch of, I'm assuming it's a bunch of lads from Canberra Grammar that have done up this list rating female students, about 100 female students, and then they circulated it on social media. This listener says, while it's not nice, let's face it, the behaviour of boys and girls doing this type of ranking has been around for ages. It's not just at private schools. I'm sure the school will handle it well, says this texter. On the removal of trees for the sculpture garden at the National Gallery, this is from Rachel in the gym working out and texting while doing that. Rachel, every day you inspire me. Rachel says, regarding the removal of trees, have a look at the furore in both Queensland and South Australia about tree removals for the Olympic Stadium and then the golf course and motorcycle track. Have we not learned? Mass tree removal is just not a good look, regardless if there is replanting afterwards, says Rachel. On the census. So Grace told us that she's already filled in her census form, and Ains and I were a little bit shocked because we thought the old rules was that you had to do it on the night. As it turns out, Ainsley and I are going to be the only people in the whole of Australia, apparently, who will be filling in the census on the night that you're meant to. This text says, you are misrepresenting the census directions, which say that you can complete it as soon as you receive your number, if you know that you will be in your house or wherever on the night of the 11th of August, so you can complete it. Now, I'll tell you what, it's because Ains and I, and regular listeners will know, we live life by the edge, seat of our pants, and we never know from one day to the next just what exciting things might be happening. And we don't know where we might be on that night, whereas others whose lives might be, let's just say, and of course I'm not suggesting Grace is in this category, but other people whose lives are a little bit more boring, they can accurately predict where they'll be on the, I'm just putting it out there, just saying that. Good morning, Ellie from Caleb. In fact, to be honest, of the three of us, I think it's fair to say, would you agree, Ains, that Grace has the most exciting life of the three of us? So a bit surprised, actually, that she's confident that she's going to be on at home on the 11th. Anyway, that's a discussion for another day. Ellie says, I called the number on the census to order a paper form instead of doing it online, and the process was actually quite easy. It's automated, but recordings of an actual person and not a bot voice, and lots of stops to repeat and correct info. When I worked at the sensory-friendly voting booth at the last ACT election, we had paper ballots instead of electronic, and we got lots of positive feedback on how important an accessibility measure it was. I can completely understand that, Ellie. And Kate from Phillips says on the census, as long as you sleep in the residence you list for the 11th of August, you can fill it out online now. I mean, I might be, for example, on the 11th. I don't know yet. I haven't looked in my diary. I might be like at one of those all-night rave party thingies. Like, do I put that down on the census? Where were you on the 11th? All-night rave party. Good morning, Kestrel. Kestrel's using my word of the day today, which is muzzle. Thank you very much, Pauline Hansen. Kestrel says, I enjoyed the Kinks sunny afternoon. It's feeling warm in Sydney this morning. My cat needed a muzzle this morning as she expertly but delicately nipped me awake this morning so as to force me to get up and give her breakfast. Ouch. Oh, don't neglect your cat, Kestrel. And John from Holt this morning, who hasn't been here? Or who, actually, I should rephrase that, whose dog hasn't been here. John from Holt says, I tried a muzzle on my dog at the dog park once. He tried to remove it by shoving his head into people's rear ends and using their buttocks like a bottle opener. Yeah. Our three clues to the news this morning. Bronwyn in Bank says, good morning, Ross. I have no idea about the song title or the artist, but I do know there was a viral dance craze that with that last song. I think you're right. Here are the three songs for this morning. Do you recognise any of these? One 1300 681 666 0467 922 666. Quite a few people, including Marcy from Turner, Craig in Tuggers, Suzanne 2614, Pat Worthy, Isabella, and a few others have got that already. Give us a call, send us a text.
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5: Are you ready to hook in? On Friday, Arvo's crafty listeners will crochet granny squares in the green room and CWA will turn them into blankets for roundabout Canberra. Can we get to the record 400? Scones on us.
4: Yeah, that's going to be fantastic. That is a great opportunity as well, because I think they're going to do a little bit of a tour of the ABC and all sorts of things on Friday afternoon. And you get to meet the wonderful Alice Matthews and her team. Les4600 says, Ross, it's good to see that ABC Canberra employs people who can see into the future. How can, quote, Gracious O'Day, do you like that, Grace? Thumbs up or thumbs down? Do you like Gracious? No, she's not happy. She's on the phone. Anyway, how can Gracious O'Day or anyone else know where they're going to be next Tuesday night? I wonder how accurate the census is, considering some who have sent in their form already may end up in hospital, jail, or who knows where on the night, therefore being counted twice. However, maybe Gracious can tell us Thursday's Powerball numbers. That would be awesome. This texter, I did my census last Sunday, and it says on the instructions that it's fine to do it early. Imagine how tricky that could be for someone like my ex-husband who accidentally sleeps in the wrong women's bed one night. Inaccuracy. Yeah, well, okay. Thank you for that. And T Lover from Cooma. Good morning, Ross and team. I have a question for you. If the official temperature is 1 degree and the apparent temperature feels like -3, why is the temp not -3? It's a quandary that I think about every time the two temps are mentioned. Yeah, well, it's the wind chill. It's all that sort of stuff, isn't it, that comes in and drives the temperature down. But it's a good question. And just on the list that's done, it been going around from Canberra Grammar, Quillian says, isn't beauty pageants formalising grading women but made okay by adults? Setting acceptable behaviour starts with us adults. I wonder if girls also make lists and grade the boys. Although I do not condone grading and circulating lists like that, which could cause shame and distress, says Quillian. And I think that might be the point here for people who've seen the list, that it's just not very nice to see your name there on there. Whichever way it lands for you. 17 minutes to 7. Some good news for our bus shelters coming up next.
6: I'm Emma Bickley. Are you one of those people that says, I'm just a public servant, but you were really an astronaut that crocheted slippers on the moon? We want to hear from you. We want those interesting backstories on the ABC.

0: outraged and people would have been appalled if people had have said, no, there's nothing to see here, move on.
1: Oh, well, our job is done if you're not outraged. So, yes, they are very popular. I don't think they've been universally popular. I'm not sure if everyone loved them in the late 70s, but they've certainly become a really important icon and loved part of Canberra now.
0: They really, really have. Initially, there were, I believe, 480 of them. So, and 400 of them are still used. And we hear all the time on The Breakfast Show, Kathy, people saying that they are still the best. I mean, they keep you dry in winter and sheltered from the wind. And in summer, they're not too bad either. So I think considering that they're so old, that they're still quite practical.
1: Yes, and well maintained by Transport Canberra, I think, is the agency that looks after them. But certainly they've been in here for the long haul and hopefully for a much further future for them.
0: And just what does it mean for their, now that the fact that they are officially going to be on the Heritage Register?
1: Well, it's the collection completely. So that means that Transport Canberra can just continue managing them as they are doing now. We have listed their colour and looking for them to be staying in the shape and the look, well, not the shape, the shape's not going to change, excuse me, but the look that they have into the future and being maintained for public safety. And as you know, they're relocatable. So Transport Canberra shifts them around to new suburbs and new areas where demand requires. But I like the new suburb bit because that makes everyone in Canberra and the ACT feeling included in with this significant icon of our history.
0: It gives you a bit of a connection. So because they're on the Heritage Register, does that mean if Transport ACT want to, God help them if they did, but if they want to demolish one or to take it away, would they have to get your permission to do that?
1: Look, it would depend. Pretty much the agreement is do what you're doing now. So they will need to take some off occasionally, you know, if it's for public safety or for maintenance. It is, as I think I've said, the collection that is being maintained and being listed. And so we expect that collection to be continued to be maintained and used as it is, shifted as need be, repaired as need be. But from time to time, we expect to lose some of those items from the collection just through wear and tear and old age.
0: The bus shelters were designed by Clem Cummings, and the push to have them heritage nominated did come from Clem Cummings' family. Nicholas Eccles is Clem's grandson. He's also with us this morning. Good day, Nicholas.
2: Good morning. Good morning.
0: You must be very excited that, as I said to Kathy in the introduction, it was a no-brainer, many people would have thought, but now it's official, Nicholas.
2: Yeah, no, there's a great sense of pride that the family feels, and it's lovely that we can extend that feeling that we have to the broader community as well, and it's being reciprocated.
0: Why did you and your family want to see this official recognition take place?
2: Oh, it's a deeply personal connection that we have to the design, of course, as you might imagine, but I think that, as you've highlighted, it still really answers the question of if you design a bus shelter for Canberra, this is the answer, and it's going to be the answer for an enduring period of time, and we all support it. So that's fantastic to share in that.
0: Was Clem pretty proud of what he came up with? I mean, obviously, as Kathy said, there were some who, you know, it wasn't universal, although the great majority of people loved it, but was Clem always pretty proud of what he'd come up with?
2: I think there is a overarching understanding that the architect is always proud of their design. The thought and the care that went into the design for it to turn out the way that it has is something that anyone should be very proud of. It's an extraordinary work and shapes Canberra.
0: I bet you friends who come to visit Nicholas can't believe it when you drive past these, which I'm sure you do, even if you don't need to. You would deliberately take people on routes that show off some of the best ones. Can't believe that your grandfather actually designed them because they are famous, aren't they? They're on tea towels and posters and they've really become very much part of Canberra.
2: Yeah, the notoriety of them is far beyond anything I think any of us might have expected, but it is just so lovely. And one of my very favourite things to do is to share with it now my son, and he understands who his great-grandfather was and his contribution to bus shelters.
0: I know this is a very mean question, but do you have a favourite one that, you know, if someone came to Canberra and you wanted to show them one in particular, just to show off how clever your grandfather was, Nicholas? And Kathy, don't you think I'm letting you off easy either, because I'm going to ask you the same question, because everybody's got a favourite, and the ones that appear on tea towels, there's always one there that captures attention.

0: Is there one that you particularly are fond of?
1: There absolutely is. And it's a strange thing to have a favourite of because, in theory, they're all identical.
0: Not at all.
1: But the one on Liversidge Street at ANU is personally my favourite.
0: Why is that? Is that the one? Because you used it often, or
1: no? I've never used that one. I have used many of them in the past, but this one has some beautiful artwork in it. It's well cared for. The last time I drove past, it still has its original window, and I think it captures a bit of a Canberra scene. There's some lovely trees and there are some lovely buildings and structures.
0: Yes.
1: It sits in very well.
0: Yeah.
1: That landscape.
0: That's a great nomination. By the way, people will probably know this already, but the colour coordination was to do with, I think it was supposed to show the sun setting over the Brindabellas, wasn't it? Kathy, well, I'm going to ask our listener, by the way, if you want to nominate which one of the Cummings designed bus shelters is your favourite or want to send us a picture of it, go right ahead on 1300 681 666, or you can text in a picture or a nomination on 0467 922 666. Kathy, have you got a favourite?
2: Well, I don't have a favourite one, but what a favourite aspect is the murals, that the competition with the community that's done, I think, annually or however regularly it's done. And I think that's a great connection with community.
0: Yeah, it's a great recognition. It really, really is. And the community obviously has voted with their feet and with their keyboards and have strongly supported this. Will there be an official event to mark this? I think we should go and surely we should crack a bottle of champagne, maybe on the ANU bus shelter, Nicholas, or something. Are we going to do something, Kathy, to officially?
2: No, there's no formal announcement, but happy to join you at a bus shelter with champagne anytime.
0: Sounds like a great idea. Kathy, well done. I think you've made a lot of people happy with that this morning. And Nicholas, to you and your family, it's been a bit of a labour of love, but to get that recognition now is fantastic. So well done to you as well for campaigning so hard and getting the result. Thank you, both of you.
1: Thank you very much.
0: And on the text line, Vicky says, I didn't know the bus shelters could be moved to other locations. That's from Vicky. And Michelle in Hawker says, oddly, there's a Canberra-style bus stop in Goulburn. Why? Maybe Tim the Yarry Man needs to investigate. Yeah, well, they can be moved around. And I think I remember Tim did an article not so long ago highlighting a couple of places where these bus shelters have turned up. Ben says, Ross, as a newer Canberra resident, I agree that the bus stops are an iconic feature. As well as listing them, it would be nice to see Transport and City Services install some rubbish bins nearby to all stops, both historic and contemporary. As a regular bus user, I've been amazed about how much rubbish accumulates and the lack of street bins here in the ACT. Maybe they could design a matching bin for each stop. That's brilliant. This listener, tell us again, Ross, why the concrete Cummings bus stops aren't still being built. They actually work. Cyril says, Ross, before they were installed, they were described as being indestructible. Well, that's not totally correct. Not long after installation, the shelter on Miller Street near Scrivener Street in O'Connor was destroyed by a Rolls Royce. Both the shelter and the car were write-offs, says Cyril. Andrew from Chapman says, an enterprising Canberra couple are manufacturing and selling table lamps, which are replicas of the bus shelters. A quick search online should find them. That is so clever. Absolutely brilliant. Thanks for the tip, Andrew. Wendy from Cook says, Ross, I'm surprised the round bus shelters wasn't on the Heritage Council list. I'm pleased they are now, says Wendy. On the Canberra Grammar ratings brouhaha, Betty from Canberra says, the boys' list of hot girls at Grammar is disgusting. But what is also disgusting is how delighted so many people are that it happened at Grammar. So many people choose not to spend money on education, claiming public is best, but then feel threatened if others do. So I love to hear when, and so they love to hear when things don't go well. Robin Corwell says, imagine spending $40,000 and send your boy to Canberra Grammar School and get him misogynised, says Rob. Another texter says, this is David in Kingston. What the Grammar boys did is not good, but I'm sorry, it is outrageous to put it on the national news. Just more private school bashing. I don't know how people could have the insensitivity to write a story about something which they don't know the full situation about, says David in Kingston. And Murray in Campbell says, rating women is the genesis of Facebook. It was disgusting then, disgusting now. Why do schoolboys get in trouble for

0: elating one of the world's richest people. Yes, that was what Mark Zuckerberg was all about, wasn't it? And on census, a couple of questions here. What happens with people who work in 24-hour centres like hospitals or the fly-in, fly-out occupations? I think you just have to put down where you are. And this texter, if you're in hospital on census night, do you mark that off as where you were? Yes. My understanding is yes. And BM says, can I put in an amendment if I cark it? I think you have to. For truth and honesty, I think you have to. 5 to 7 on The Breakfast Show. Good morning, Alan.
1: Good morning, Ross. How are you?
0: Yeah, good, thanks, Alan. How's your Tuesday shaping up?
1: Yeah, no, it's looking fine at the moment.
0: Excellent, excellent. What's on your mind?
1: Just two quick comments about the ACT bus shelters.
0: Yes.
1: I was just driving down Limestone Avenue, just past the War Memorial, and the first thing that came to mind, I saw in the bus shelter, one of the newer ones, and I think the reason we don't have the old bus shelters anymore is because it's too hard to put advertising on them.
0: Is that right?
1: I don't know if it, that's just my opinion. All the new bus shelters all have advertising for something on them.
0: Of course they do, yes.
1: So that's my first
0: thing. Sure. I mean, you know what, Alan, if that was the reason, I'd be outraged, and I would join with you, assuming that you would be outraged by it. I would.
1: Yes,
0: I would form a two-person picket line in protest about that. Yep.
1: And the second thing is my son, who is a very proud Canberran, absolutely covered in tattoos, has a tattoo of a Canberra bus shelter on his neck.
0: No way.
1: He does. And he also has a lamp he bought it online of a Canberra bus shelter. I don't know where he got it from, but he loves them.
0: Why does he love them so much, Alan?
1: It's because they're a Canberran thing.
0: Is it somewhere where you and he used to hang out, maybe? Has he got a special?
1: No.
0: He just loves the bus shelters.
1: Just thinks it's a Canberra thing, and people know them everywhere, and he's got a tattoo of a bus shelter on his neck.
0: Good Lord. And is it a coloured? Is it a coloured one? Has he got the right colours with the?
1: Yeah. Well, it's outward, and it has the orange on it for the where the window is.
0: That is awesome. That is awesome. What a great conversation starter, Alan, when he goes out.
1: Absolutely.
0: What's that on your neck? It's a Canberra bus shelter. Of course it is. You sound like a really decent bloke. Let's hang out together. What a great story. Good on you, Alan.
1: All right, Ben. Thanks, Ross.
0: Cheers, mate. Bye-bye.
1: Bye-bye.
0: Yeah. Look, people, I don't know. Can anybody top that for your passion for bus shelters in the ACT? Greg says, some years ago, a person was waiting in one of the round bus stops in Girralang when a car lost control and smashed into the bus stop. The person was safe. The car and the bus stop were damaged, says Greg. And this is from Yarra. No need to crack a champagne bottle on a bus stop to celebrate heritage listing. There have been plenty of bottles smashed in those shelters over the past 50 years. I tell you what, though, a few people are saying on the text line this morning, why have we walked away? Why have we gone away from these bus shelters and introducing new types when these ones seem absolutely fit for purpose? This listener says, so glad to hear about the bus shelters, though, Ross, it would be amazing if they could have heating built into the walls of the bus heaters. Oh, there's an idea, isn't it? All right, I'll do three clues to the news after the news, because I want to find out what the weather's got in store for us. Belinda House, good morning to you.
2: Good morning. Yeah, heated bus shelters. What a perfect idea.
0: We'd need one this morning, yep.
2: Yeah, at the airport, currently down around -1.5, which is the overnight minimum temperature. The day will be dry broadly across the ACT. You couldn't rule out a light shower out the ranges, possibly even falling a snow. But for the populated areas, it's going to stay dry, a little bit of cloud at best. Daytime temperatures looking for about 12 degrees for Canberra today. Now, we've got a pretty settled week ahead. Westerly breezes could bring a shower, perhaps a flurry of snow or up around the ranges, but otherwise dry weather. But cold mornings here today this week, down to -1 tomorrow. Thursday, Friday morning, looking to get down to around about -4. So we've really got the grip of some cold mornings yet to come this week. But the exchange is fairly dry, settled weather during the day, and that's how it's going to stay right out to the end of the week.
0: At least it's predictable. Good on you, Belinda. Have a great day.
2: Same to you.
0: Belinda House, the duty forecaster. Actually, I can fit in the three clues. All right, if you got Flame Trees by Cole Chisel, Throw Your Arms Around Me by Hunters and Collectors, and Blinding Lights by The Weeknd, well done to you. What's the story, though, from Flame Trees, Throw Your Arms Around Us by Hunters and Collectors, and Blinding Lights by The Weeknd? It's 7 o'clock.

0: Canberra Grammar investigating after male students shared a list ranking their female classmates. Donald Trump's Board of Peace envoy meets with Benjamin Netanyahu after a deadly weekend in Gaza. Gambling companies to front a parliamentary inquiry into new gambling ad restrictions. And the capital's iconic concrete bus shelters added to the ACT Heritage Register. This is ABC Canberra News. Good morning, I'm Anna Vito. A prestigious Canberra private school is investigating after male students created a list ranking the appearance of female students and shared it on a year-level group chat. Jade Toomey reports.
1: Canberra Grammar School contacted parents last month, explaining it had been made aware of demeaning commentary circulating among a senior school cohort. The ABC has obtained a redacted copy of the list, which uses a colour-coded system to grade 100 female students. The names rank from the highest tier, S meaning superb or super, followed by grades A to F. In the letter to parents, head of school Justin Garrick said Canberra Grammar was taking the matter seriously. The affected year level met last week where the school offered support. Canberra Grammar did not respond to further questions.
0: Canberrans who live with a disability say they're fearful of the proposed cuts to the National Disability Insurance Scheme. Georgia Roberts reports.
2: The federal government expects about 300,000 people to be unable to access the now $50 billion scheme, with many to be served instead by yet-to-be-created state-run programs. The cuts, focused on social and community participation, are expected to account for about a third of projected savings over 4 years. Canberra woman Nikki Carlson lives with psoriatic arthritis and has joined local rallies opposing the cuts. She, among others the ABC spoke with, is worried that the cuts could mean an inability to leave the house.
3: Because as it stands, it's horrible and terrifying.
2: A final report from the government's extended inquiry into the cuts is said to be handed down on August 14.
0: The top envoy for Gaza under Donald Trump's Board of Peace has met with Israel's Prime Minister after the deadliest weekend in the territory in months. Middle East correspondent Matthew Doran reports.
4: The Board of Peace's High Representative Nikolai Mladenov's meeting with Benjamin Netanyahu comes after thinly veiled criticism of Israel for launching strikes across Gaza, which local health authorities said killed at least 19 people, including children. He said both sides have a role to play in achieving peace in the Strip and noted the attacks came after intense negotiations to convince Hamas to lay down its weapons. Hamas says it will only do so if Israel stops attacking Gaza and withdraws forces from large swathes of the Strip. Despite President Trump's insistence Israel was backing that plan, comments from senior ministers and officials suggest otherwise. Matthew Doran, ABC News, Jerusalem.
0: Meanwhile, Donald Trump has criticised Iran's leadership as duplicitous after calling off a supposed major attack at the weekend. His North America correspondent, Cayman Gogg.
5: Donald Trump says he called off an attack on Iran over the weekend that would have been the biggest since World War II at the request of other Middle Eastern countries who informed him the perimeters of a deal had been agreed to. As peace talks continue, Donald Trump called Iran's leadership duplicitous.
6: I want to give them every last chance before decapitation.
5: But during the same press conference, the president also claimed this would be Iran's last chance to strike a deal. Cayman Gock, ABC News, Washington.
0: For the first time, crews from the Rural Fire Service will be deployed to Europe to support firefighters battling wildfires in France. The assistance comes following a request from the French government and in partnership with the Australian Defence Force, which will send over a range of air support and 24 RFS personnel. Crews are also currently deployed in the United States and Canada, including representatives from Southeast New South Wales. RFS Commissioner Trent Curtin says the personnel will assist with nighttime water bombing operations in France.
7: They'll be able to, you know, support communities where those fires are moving very, very quickly. So we've got a lot of experience with those types of fires, and they'll very quickly be able to adapt their experience here in New South Wales to the fires over there in France.
0: Gambling companies Sportsbet and Tabcorp will appear before a parliamentary inquiry as it continues hearings on the federal government's new gambling advertising legislation today.

0: The Greens and ACT Independent Senator David Pocock are urging the coalition to join them in pushing for action on inducements following allegations betting companies had offered illicit drugs and escorts to keep problem gamblers losing money. The coalition has yet to declare its position, but Liberal MP Simon Kennedy insists his party will ensure the legislation is strengthened. The South Australian government says 1,200 birds have been tested for a deadly strain of bird flu since the beginning of this year. It says more than 3,000 calls have been made to the Emergency Animal Disease Hotline since H5 bird flu was first found in Australia in June. South Australia has 58 confirmed cases of the virus, with 49 suspected cases still awaiting further testing results. A migrant who was paid as little as $20 a day to work at a blueberry farm in Coffs Harbour on the New South Wales mid-north coast has described his inhumane treatment by a contractor in Australia. Adele Ferguson reports.
1: Jin Lee needed to do regional farm work to extend his working holiday visa in 2024, but he says what he experienced was a form of modern slavery.
2: I wasn't being treated like a human being there. I was treated more like an animal.
1: He claims some workers had to get adult nappies because they were denied bathroom breaks and had to sleep in children's bunk beds. It's one of several disturbing testimonies Four Corners has obtained from migrant workers labouring on Australia's fruit farms. Fair Work says it is investigating businesses in the Coffs Harbour region.
0: Queensland energy company Quinbrook has lodged plans for a massive battery to be built at the historic Uriarra station, around 30 kilometres northwest of central Canberra. In documents filed under the EPBC Act, the Flat Rock project would include 520 megawatts of batteries over two areas, with matching substations and a new overhead transmission line. The company says it plans to store energy and release it to the grid during peak demand. If the project is approved by the Federal Environment Minister, construction is expected to take 3 years. ACT Independent Senator David Pocock says there should be a further federal parliamentary inquiry into the National Capital Authority's plans for the Hume Circle precinct in South Canberra. The NCA says it's made changes to planning controls for the area in Griffith to better reflect the character of nearby residences, including reductions to initially proposed building heights of up to 15 storeys in some areas. Senator Pocock says the changes are welcome, but there should be more scrutiny of increased pressure on local infrastructure, such as roads.
3: I still think that this amendment should be assessed in more detail through an inquiry. There's the Joint Standing Committee on the National Capital and External Territories. I've been pushing for this to happen.
0: And Canberra's distinctive and beloved concrete bus shelters have been added to the ACT Heritage Register. The brutalist cream and orange shelters were designed by architect Clem Cummings in 1974. They were built to be relocatable, and more than 400 are still in use across the capital. Heritage Council Chair Cathy Skippington says their inclusion on the register recognises their significance, but will not change the way they're managed.
4: They are very popular. I don't think they've been universally popular. I'm not sure if everyone loves them in the late 70s, but they've certainly become a really important icon and loved part of Canberra now.
0: Finance, and the Dow Jones has jumped more than 1.3%, the S&P 500 up 1.5%, the Nasdaq more than 2% stronger. It's largely on the back of a 5% drop in Brent crude oil to $83 a barrel as talks continue over the war in the Middle East. The dollar is buying 70 US cents. Now with sport, here's Jared Coote.
5: Pressure is growing for the boss of soccer's governing body to resign as the European Federation threatens legal action over his controversial plan to sell off stakes in the World Cup to private investors. UEFA says it has written to FIFA President Gianni Infantino, warning it is considering legal action over his now scrapped proposal. England's Football Association is also expected to join countries like Wales and Finland in withdrawing their support for Infantino's re-election. Alexandra Ayala has become the first Filipino to win a women's singles tennis title, beating top seed Jessica Pegula in the Washington Open final. The 21-year-old recovered from a set down to win 4-6, 6-4, 6-love in a rain-delayed final. Ayala will jump from 28th in the world rankings to a career-high 20.
6: Thank you to all my supporters, especially the Filipino community here in D.C. and back home and wherever you are in the world. I really, guys, I feel all the love.
5: Norwegian cyclist Sigrid Hogset has won Stage 3 of Women's Tour de France following a remarkable solo breakaway. Hogset now has a 2-minute and 2-second overall lead.
0: Canberra's weather, morning frost before a partly cloudy day.

0: Light winds becoming western-northwesterly, a top of just 12 degrees today. The low at the airport was minus 1.6. The low in Tuggeranong, minus 2.6. It is around minus 2 now, but feels closer to minus 6. ABC News.
1: This is 666 ABC Canberra. Welcome to Breakfast with Ross Sonny.
2: I completed my census last night.
3: Hang on. You're not meant to.
2: You can, yeah. There's already a million Australians that have completed their census early. So if you know where you're going to be on the night of Tuesday the 11th, which I'm going to be at my home, you can complete your census.
4: How do you know for sure that
3: exactly.
4: You're going to be home?
3: Exactly. This is the whole point. You've ruined the whole thing. The whole census now is null and void. Good morning from Svalbard, Ross. I can share that it's warmer here in the Arctic Circle than at home in Canberra. Too warm, in fact, to wear my ABC beanie.
4: Well,
3: you've been there.
4: I have been there. Fascinating.
3: Tell me about it.
4: Josh would be there in 24 hours of light. I went in 24 hours of darkness. Went to the school, was doing some stories about it. Teachers have to have a rifle because there are polar bears everywhere.
3: Oh, nice. So I'm assuming it's a bunch of lads from Canberra Grammar that have done up this list rating female students. This listener says, while it's not nice, let's face it, the behaviour of boys and girls doing this type of ranking has been around for ages. This listener says, do young girls make lists about young boys? And Kate from Phillips says on the census, as long as you sleep in the residence you list for the 11th of August, you can fill it out online now. This texter, I did my census last Sunday and it says on the instructions that it's fine to do it early. Imagine how tricky that could be for someone like my ex-husband who accidentally sleeps in the wrong women's bed one night. Thank you for that.
1: 666 ABC Canberra. Breakfast with Ross Solly.
3: Yes, indeed. Hello, everybody. It is The Breakfast Show. Just on the list that's circulating or that's been put out on social media, a list compiled by apparently a bunch of schoolboys rating schoolgirls. Joe says, a few years ago, I heard about a public school where the male teachers had regular rating system of female staff. No, not only teens, and it's not only private schools, says Joe. Yeah, and I'm getting some very interesting responses this morning from you, the listener. Some who were saying, well, this sort of stuff has been going on for decades. Why are we surprised? But then more than a few others are saying, well, we don't have appropriate role models, and that's why people think this is okay. And a few couple of texts actually coming in saying, do girls do the same things? I mean, I don't know. Do girls compile lists of boys and put them out on social media? I have no idea. But if you would like to comment this one, if you want to tell us what you think about this, whether you're outraged or whether you think, well, this is what's been happening forever, I'd be interested to hear from you. As Paul points out, and you're right, Paul, Paul says, Ross, correct me if I'm wrong, but didn't Facebook start out with similar popularity lists? Look where that has brought us. Yes, that was the whole reason that Mark Zuckerberg apparently got it up and running. On the bus shelters, and by the way, well done to Tuggeranong, Bob and Jenny, who worked out our three clues to the news this morning, were indeed the flamethrowers at the Lynham Festival of Light, where Kate was observing flamethrowers in action. On the bus shelters, I like the bunkers. They're sturdy, says Samantha in Ngunnawal. However, lightning, they are frequently very unsafe and often full of rubbish of various nature. A sharps bin as well as a rubbish bin with a secure lid would have been fantastic. Maybe now their heritage, the city services may invest time and money to keep them safe, clean and accessible. Well, Tara Chain's joining us a little bit later on this hour. And I think her new portfolio might well be transport. So I might just ask her about whether they've got any plans to bring back more concrete bus shelters. Also, this is from Lou in Greenlee. Good morning, Lou. Ross, the Canberra bus shelters were manufactured in Queanbeyan by a company called Moloco Brothers. They were located where the Queanbeyan Waste Recycle Centre is now. They also made the precast concrete for other buildings in Canberra. For example, the AFP headquarters in Barton and the Deakin offices. My dad was part of the team that built them back in the day. Moloco Brothers was brought out by EPM and eventually Boral, says Lou in Greenlee.

0: And Mike from Fraser says, Ross, as has now been established, Grace, your content maker upper, is quite right about the census. With more people preferring to go online, if we all left it to the 11th, it would likely crash the site, as has happened to the ABS before. She's a leader, Mike from Fraser. And I can tell you now that she's come out and exposed herself as being an early censorer fillerina, I can imagine there'll be a lot of other people who'll be jumping online as well. Keep listening. Coming up very, very soon, you'll have another chance, your last chance, in fact, to get a double pass to join us here in the ABC Canberra Breakfast Studio tomorrow morning, when we will have Will Anderson in the studio, and you can come in, you can meet Will, you can sit in for the interview, and then we can enjoy a morning tea. In fact, let's call it a breakfast after the chat. So keep listening. I've got another couple of tickets to give away for that very soon. And don't forget, Thursday night.
1: Alice here, and look, I saw Ross studying an Encyclopedia Britannica. Saskia's been streaming Hard Quiz. Georgia, she's taking notes during her Friday quiz, because the 666 Trivia Night is this Thursday. Are you ready?
0: Yes, indeed. I tell you what, it's a tough read, the Encyclopedia Britannica, though, but I'm giving it my best shot. 16 past seven, in fact. Did you catch any of the coverage yesterday of the Senate inquiry into gambling in Australia? Some of it was really tough going, including from former Raiders player Luke Bateman, who was giving evidence about what efforts gambling companies went to encourage him to continue betting, plying him with drinks, drugs, all sorts of other incentives. Is it going to make any difference, though? Do you think it's going to cut through? Kate Seselcher, co-chair of Canberra Gambling Reform Alliance, also gave evidence yesterday and joins us this morning. Kate, good morning to you.
2: Good morning.
0: You know, I've heard a lot of talk, and I've heard a lot of first-hand stories of people, but even I was shocked to hear some of the stuff yesterday, which you must know about already, but the efforts that some gambling companies are going to, Kate, to keep people who obviously have a habit, who obviously have a problem with gambling, to keep them on the hook.
2: They just stop at nothing, to be honest. They're being paid and incentivized to further that relationship with the person that they're supposed to be, air quotes, VIP managing. And it's just exploitation. And there's so many people impacted in Australia because they're allowed to get away with it. The Murphy Review called for immediate ban on inducements, and the industry's had another 3 years of being able to exploit people. And most of the time, the person either ends up in jail or dead, and that has just been allowed to occur.
0: Or families end up broken apart because of gambling debts, because of all sorts of other issues. I mean, there's a long, long list of things. The government says that it is making changes, that it is making it tougher, that it is cracking down. Do you buy that, Kate Seselcher? And did you feel yesterday when you were giving evidence that you were actually cutting through?
2: I think yesterday was a very big breakthrough in having this evidence heard by people who hopefully have power to enact change. And we're being bitterly disappointed that the last 3 years the Labor government has chosen to just put it on the shelf, when Peter Murphy and the inquiry found so much evidence to support the 31 recommendations that were put forward. It was a blueprint for how to manage gambling harm in Australia. And Labor went, in favour of the industry and instead of protecting Australians.
0: The argument, the counter-argument is that, okay, there's nothing illegal about gambling, and nobody, you know, apparently nobody wants to see the gambling shut down. You know, if people want to have a little bet on something, then that's their right to do it. What's the balance between free speech and letting people make choices for themselves and actually trying to clamp down and make it harder for people to make those choices?
2: None of the 31 recommendations was about

0: stopping gambling. And so that's just a tactic that the industry uses to distract from what is really being discussed. And the fact is that we've had an industry that has been practicing predatory tactics to groom people for addiction and exploit them without any accountability. And that is completely unacceptable when other, you know, you can't do it in any other industry. There are oversights, there's regulation, and we have got a joke regulator. We have no national regulator. We don't have a dedicated minister that is responsible for this, so everyone gets to pass the buck and point fingers at you know, that's not my responsibility. At the end of the day, it stops with the PM, and he is meant to be in charge of the well-being of Australia, and we've been the nation most harmed by gambling in the world for decades.
1: Yeah, I've heard David Pocock, I've heard others suggest that the PM, Prime Minister, is too closely aligned to some of these companies, some of these big companies. Why do you think it is, Kate Seselja, that if some of these stories, if these stories showing people whose lives have been ruined, if in Luke Bateman's case he's been offered drugs and alcohol and been flown to race events and stuff like that, if all of that is out there, why has the Prime Minister not seen that this is an issue?
0: He doesn't want to see it as an issue, and he hasn't met with anyone with lived experience. So he's believing the influences that he's around, and they are the sporting codes, the broadcasters, the gambling companies themselves. So he doesn't have a balanced perspective on what everyday Australians are actually facing when being exposed to these products and these practices.
1: It's another day of hearings today. I understand some of the big betting companies are actually up giving evidence. It will be fascinating to hear their own belief in what they're doing and how they justify it. Kate Seselja, I know you've been campaigning about this for a long, long time. I'd like to say the finish line is in sight, but I feel that it's not. But thank you for your time this morning. Appreciate it.
0: Thank you.
1: That's Kate Seselja, co-chair of the Canberra Gambling Reform Alliance, gave evidence yesterday, and as you can hear, at least appreciative that it's out there now, but obviously there's still a lot of work to be done.
2: Mornings with Saskia Maybeck.
3: It was the year 1989. The ballot paper was more than a metre long, and it was the beginning of self-government for the ACT. Join us for a walk down memory lane.
2: Saskia Maybeck's Mornings, weekdays from 9.
1: 22 past 7. On the text line, this listener says, the thing to think about with the Canberra Grammar boys is that their parents would assume they are paying for their children to go to that school and not engage in these sorts of activities. I know I wouldn't expect my son to do it at all, let alone if I was paying for the apparent standards that a grammar school purports to promote, says this listener. Yeah, and a couple of other people, though, have said, well, people are using this as an excuse to attack private schools, but that's an interesting perspective. On the text line, Rebecca says, great to see the bus shelters have been heritage listed, but what about all the other great mid-century heritage being ignored by the Heritage Council, like Churchill House? It's about to be demolished, and all our great buildings in West Civic. Easy to list something when it isn't under threat of development, says Rebecca. On ABC Canberra Breakfast, 23 past 7. Yesterday, news came through that the CIT here in Canberra, the much-troubled CIT, is looking for redundancies. They're looking for voluntary redundancies. We don't know how many. We don't know how much money they're hoping to save. We put in requests to CIT, assuming that they might want to come on and shed some light on all of this and explain what's happening. But just like Pauline Hanson, the CIT has blacklisted the ABC. Well, we're not on there. They're not coming on to talk to us anyway. They won't come on and explain themselves or give any explanation of why this is happening and how it's all going to play out. Maddie Northam is the CPSU's ACT Regional Secretary. Maddie Northam, maybe you have more information about this than what I do. Good morning to you.
4: Morning, Ross, and I wish I did. We have got a meeting, well, us and all workers have a meeting with management today where we're hoping that some of these questions might be answered.

0: But right now, workers at CIT are all asking all the same questions that you are, and they deserve answers.
1: So, have they received emails? I mean, how did this word get around, and what information have the workers been given so far?
0: Well, because the CEO has been missing in action for 6+ weeks now, the message actually came from the board chair. So yesterday, the board chair emailed out all workers announcing these voluntary redundancies with no details beyond a meeting tomorrow, with it being today. So that's where we're at, and hopefully we'll get a few more details, but it's incredibly concerning. You'd think you'd see Labor governments investing in CIT, not slashing jobs.
1: So we don't know how many. We don't know if there's a figure how much they want to save. We do know, don't we, Maddie Northam, that the CIT has not been travelling well for some time. We know they've got financial problems. If this manages to sort things out without having to sack people, is that not a good thing?
0: Look, I think for the individuals who take these packages, that's okay. But I want to talk about what happens more broadly. So if they start getting rid of people, in whatever way, and voluntary redundancies are just another way of saying job cuts, then what happens to the student experience at CIT? What happens to the workers remaining at CIT who have to pick up all that work? It's not fair on them either. And it's really disappointing because this has all come about because the government chose in the most recent budget to put a measure in that makes it easier for directorates to create a voluntary redundancy program. We've seen it at the City Environment Directorate, and now we're seeing it at our CIT. It's really, really shocking.
1: But something has to be done, doesn't it? There's no way that CIT can continue to operate the way it is going at the moment because it's just losing money hand over fist.
0: Well, I think there's other things that the government can look at in terms of saving money, contractors and consultants, executive recruitment searches. The list goes on. And I think your average Canberran would not want to see our public vocational education system cut. It's as simple as that.
1: Yeah, I do know that there was a questions raised recently about CIT. We know they were paying two chief executives at once for a little while there, and we know there was a huge payout there. We also understand, I think through some questions in the Legislative Assembly, that they flew a whole heap of executives up to a conference somewhere. So these are the sorts of questions I'd like to get answered to find out whether there's enough money being saved at the top. Just on a couple of other issues while I have you, Maddie Northam, I understand that the CPSU's launched a protection action ballot for a support services agreement. What's that all about?
0: Yeah, that's right. And for your listeners who don't know the technicalities of ACT government, this is workers at Bimbury Youth Justice Centre, Wardies in our hospitals and allied health assistants in our hospitals, plus more, but they're the big ones for us, who have decided enough's enough. This pay offer isn't good enough. They're not coming to the table in bargaining. So they're going to start taking action subject to the outcome of this ballot. So that one has been lodged with the Fair Work Commission, and workers or union members will be voting on that in the coming weeks.
1: And if the majority vote in favour, what does that mean? Does that mean strike action or just working to rule or potential industrial action of some sort?
0: Yeah, that's what it means. So they're voting on the option of strike action. Also things for, in our hospitals for wardies, like having two wardies to a bed when they're transporting patients, not in emergencies, but every other situation. So trying to put some pressure on the government to come back to the table with a better offer. And the reason is our members just want to be able to put food on the table and a roof over their kids' heads. They're not asking for the world. They just want a fair day's pay for a fair day's work.
1: All right. And you've also notified that there'll be industrial action in public schools starting on Friday. This is for support staff as well, is it, Maddie Northam? And what form will that industrial action take?
0: Yeah, so this one is for business managers in schools. Now, these people keep schools running. They're a principal's right-hand person, and they do all the contract management, procurement, managing of admin staff, you name it, they do it. And the government hasn't come to the table on their claims around pay and other conditions, but primarily around pay. So they've also had enough, and starting this Friday, they'll be undertaking action where they're not answering some phone calls, where they're not inducting contractors onto site and a range of other things. And again, all we're asking is the government come to the table, listen to what these members have to say, and let them have a fair day's pay for a fair day's work.
1: So that'll be from, is it just one day or will this be ongoing, this action?
0: This one will be ongoing for maybe 3 weeks. It's from this Friday through to about the 25th of August, just right before we go to

0: All right. Wow. Okay. It's an interesting time of turmoil within the public service. Good to speak with you, Maddie Northam. Thank you.
1: Thanks, Ross.
0: Maddie Northam is the CPSU's ACT Regional Secretary. We'll break for the news now. It's 7:30.
2: ABC News, good morning, I'm Anna Vito. Canberra Grammar School has sent a letter to families of students affected by a list shared in a year-level group chat ranking the appearance of female students. Jade Toomey reports.
3: A redacted version of the list has been shared with the ABC and shows 100 colour-coded names ranked from S, meaning super or superb, followed by grades A to F. It had been shared among a chat for a cohort of students at the elite private school in the last fortnight. Canberra Grammar's head of school, Justin Garrick, sent an email to families seen by the ABC saying it was aware of what it labelled demeaning commentary and was investigating and providing support to affected students. The school did not respond to further questions.
2: A Canberra disability advocate has spoken out against proposed NDIS cuts, which could result in more than 300,000 participants being removed from the scheme nationally for a saving of more than $30 billion. Those prevented from accessing the now $50 billion scheme are instead to be served by state and territory-run programs, which have yet to be created. Members of the disability community in Canberra are concerned about the Territory's readiness to take on those responsibilities. NDIS recipient Nikki Carlson says the community feels like a scapegoat for national anger about the cost of living.
4: I keep seeing people lately who are angry and saying, oh, you know, half the people on the NDIS are fakers. And I'm like, please point them out to me, because how did they get on if they're faking? Because it is incredibly hard to get on the NDIS.
2: Russia says at least 7 people, including 3 children, have been killed and 40 injured at its Black Sea holiday resort of Gilinik in what it says was a deliberate Ukrainian drone attack on civilians. There's been no immediate comment from Ukraine, which, like Russia, says it does not deliberately target civilians. Verified social media videos show what appears to be a drone slamming into a busy beach, accompanied by a loud explosion. Donald Trump claims he's giving Iran one last chance at negotiations to end the war. North America correspondent Cayman Gock reports.
5: The US president says negotiations are continuing with Iran and that this is the country's last chance to make a meaningful peace deal. Donald Trump says he called off a major strike over the weekend that he claims would have been the biggest since World War II. Mr. Trump accused Iran of being duplicitous after the country said it is in talks with Oman, but not directly with the US. Donald Trump has repeatedly made threats, which he has then backed off from, or set deadlines that have long passed throughout this months-long war with Iran. Cayman Gock, ABC News, Washington.
2: More than 5 decades since they were first installed, Canberra's iconic bus shelters have been added to the ACT Heritage Register. The concrete structures were designed in 1974 by architect Clem Cummings, with around 480 erected across the city. The Cummings family nominated the shelters to be recognised for their historical design and community significance. The architect's grandson, Nicholas Eccles, says they're immensely proud of how the design has shaped Canberra.
6: The notoriety of them is far beyond anything I think any of us might have expected, but it is just so lovely. And one of my very favourite things to do is to share with it now my son, and he understands who his great-grandfather was and his contribution to bus shelters.
2: Finance: the Dow Jones has jumped more than 1.3%, the dollar buying 70 US cents this morning. The head of global soccer's governing body is facing an uncertain future as England and several other countries prepare to withdraw their support for his re-election bid. Correspondent Bridget Rollison reports from London.
7: Pressure is mounting on Gianni Infantino as support for the FIFA president starts to unravel. England's Football Association is set to join other countries like Wales and Finland in withdrawing their support for Mr. Infantino's re-election. The move follows intense backlash over a scrapped plan to sell stakes in the World Cup and other tournaments to private investors. As opposition grows, the New York Post reports that Mr. Infantino had sought support from the Trump administration to help him stay in the job, planning a meeting with US Secretary of State Marco Rubio, which the US State Department has denied.
2: And the next coach of the New South Wales men's rugby league team will be unveiled this morning. Laurie Daly officially stepped down yesterday, completing a 2-series deal after leading the Blues to State of Origin victory against Queensland this year. Current Blues assistant coach Matt King is widely

0: to be his replacement. Canberra's weather after some morning frost, a partly cloudy top of just 12 degrees today. It got down below minus 2 degrees. It is minus 2 in Tuggeranong now, but feels closer to minus 4. It's zero at the airport. ABC News.
1: Afternoons with Alice Matthews.
2: Are you ready to hook in? On Friday, Arvo's crafty listeners will crochet granny squares in the green room and CWA will turn them into blankets for roundabout Canberra. Can we get to the record 400? Scones on us.
3: Hi, I'm Melissa Clark. On AM after the news, FIFA's boss fights to keep his job after a failed plan to sell off the World Cup. And revelations drugs and escorts were given to problem gamblers prompts calls for a crackdown.
4: Wangarali Majinu, Ross Solly, Breakfast, ABC Radio Canberra, Ngunnawalwadi, Canberra, Wurundjeri.
5: Yeah, good to be with you. And you're very chatty on the text line this morning, which is good. We've got lots of things to talk about. In just a moment, Tara Chain's going to join us. We've got lots of things to talk to the minister about. She's got a new portfolio, by the way. I think transport, which she must be over the moon about because she is a regular user of public transport here in the ACT. So how good to have somebody who uses the buses making decisions about the buses. Not that I'm saying that Chris Steele didn't use the buses, but he probably did. A lot of people chatting, though, about this list that Canberra Grammar has put out. Well, not Canberra Grammar, but a bunch of students at Canberra Grammar has circulated, where basically a bunch of boys were rating a bunch of girls, and then it got onto social media and the rest is history. This listener says, Ross, regarding the item about Canberra Grammar's boys rating girls, why are we surprised given the Prime Minister did the same on a podcast? Apart from this innate misogyny, he also thinks gambling is integral to footy and has no qualms about fostering misery through the online gambling that revolves around all the footy codes. Another texter, Terry, says, I would think girls rate boys but aren't silly enough to put it on social media, says Terry. This listener says, I think the list is not necessarily a new thing, but equally it's not great or acceptable. I think the most important thing now is how the school deals with it, which they should. Sure, Facebook started the same way, but I would not be keen to see any more Zuckerbergs in this world, says this listener. And on the CIT, and again, we put in a request for the boss of CIT, not available, to come up forward and explain how all the redundancies are going to work. Ellie from Kayleen says, I studied at CIT and it's really disheartening every time they're on the news for negative reasons, which seems to be the only time they're on, sadly. The staff there are so hardworking and kind, and they're always the ones getting shafted when it's the few at the top messing things up, says Ellie from Kayleen. 1300 681 666 is our phone number. 0467 922 666 is our text number. Tara Chain, good morning to you.
6: Good morning, Ross.
5: Thanks for coming in.
6: Pleasure.
5: Actually, I've got a text message for you. I thought I want to start off on a positive. So I've got this great text message for you, Tara Chain. Dear Ross, big shout out to the ACT off-duty tree management team. Half a trunk of a tree sitting on public land fell through the rear fence of my neighbour's tree. I called Access Canberra, reported the damage, and the after-hours tree team were out there within an hour and had it cleared quickly. Luckily, no apparent damage to my neighbour's house, and the team who cut down the tree, were highly professional and courteous.
6: Well, that's terrific. And
5: Isn't that terrific?
6: I wouldn't expect anything less.
5: Nope.
6: And in fact, I was just out at Lennox Gardens where we have some pretty significant tree removals just yesterday with some of that team looking at a new piece of equipment that we're thinking about investing in, which is a Merlot telehandler.
5: What does this thing do?
6: It really assists in reaching really high and taking a lot of a trunk off without a person needing to really get off the ground.
5: Okay.
6: So obviously we're one of the major risks for our tree teams, and of course they're all trained in this, but it is on elevated working platforms and at heights and having to rig trees and trunks and branches to take them down safely. What this telehandler does is it's got like this big kind of grip at the end, grips the tree, and then has a saw, like a chainsaw, and chainsaw cuts

0: underneath it, the grip holds the tree and then takes it down. And I think it can hold something like 3 tons for half an hour.
1: So it's
0: Crazy.
1: going to be much safer and much more useful than.
0: Well, we were seeing a demonstration of it yesterday. So,
1: Okay.
0: yeah, it's expensive, but there's plenty of like it's worth, I think, looking at investments like this, and it wouldn't be displacing any of our workers either, because there's plenty of work for our tree
1: Yeah,
0: teams.
1: and of course, listeners, before you start texting in, this doesn't mean that they're just going to go around randomly cutting down trees because
0: No.
1: they've got a new bit of equipment that can do it effectively. Now, congratulations on the new portfolio, by the way, transport. But you won't have any involvement at all in the light rail, will you?
0: Light rail operations.
1: But not in the planning for future light rail,
0: That's
1: and the
0: right.
1: yeah,
0: Yeah.
1: you must be
0: So it may.
1: disappointed about that, Tara Jane.
0: Oh, look, I think that Minister Steele is the right person to continue carriage of that, particularly with the Southern Gateway work.
1: I mentioned you are a user of public
0: Yeah.
1: transport. You catch the bus regularly. Do you
0: Yep.
1: think that
0: Took bus and light rail this morning.
1: did you just? Yeah. Do you think that it's efficient and effective? And do you think Canberrans would be happy if you were out there today asking them, do you think they'd be happy with the public transport system in the ACT?
0: I expect I'd get a mixed reaction if I'm honest, Ross. I think that we have a real trust rebuilding exercise after MyWay Plus, and I think reliability of information, reliability of the assurances that we give, accurate information being readily available, and buses that are running on time, they're the things that people are looking for. So efficient, effective, of course, but really it's that reliability is the primary piece that I'll be looking at.
1: So, and is that one of your goals to build up that trust again in the whole system
0: Yeah,
1: to win back
0: absolutely.
1: the? Because we did, I mean, we saw it on the text line, the call was here. People were really, really upset about the whole MyWay debacle.
0: Yeah, and look, I think Minister Steele has apologised profusely now about that, and certainly I felt that as well, and I think I've also apologised about it. It wasn't good enough. We recognise that there's been a lot of work to rectify that. I don't see problems tapping on or off anymore, and I do take the bus almost every
1: So
0: single
1: people
0: day.
1: just aren't, they're not bothering anymore.
0: No, I don't see the fact that you couldn't tap on or
1: Okay, yeah.
0: off.
1: Do people actually tap on and tap off though, or not? Because there was a lot of feeling that people just didn't bother anymore.
0: No, I'm seeing
1: Okay.
0: much better appreciation of, this is a service, and it's a service that's already heavily subsidised, and we're asking people to just pay a bit of their way. And so I'm not seeing, an enormous amount of people flouting that.
1: One of the other recent decisions which caused a bit of angst in the community, and this was in your direct responsibility, and that is library opening hours.
0: Yeah.
1: While you were away in Darwin last week, it became official that the Sunday closure is going to happen. There'll be reduced hours other times. There'll be an extra hour in the morning during the week, but nothing at night. Is that set in concrete now? Is that because there's a lot of people very upset that they're not going to be able to get to their library on a Sunday, that a Wiggles, I think it's a Wiggles and Giggles or something, is going to be moved from Kayleen, I think, to Belcon, somewhere.
0: I was just making you squirm there, Ross. No,
1: Why?
0: it's
1: No,
0: so
1: no.
0: it's Kippax to
1: Yeah,
0: Belconnen.
1: why leave me hanging with that? But people are upset because it's
0: No,
1: quite a
0: I
1: long
0: do
1: way
0: understand.
1: away. But and they just think that once again, their wishes, their concerns have been ignored.
0: So this is complex, Ross, and I'm not going to pretend otherwise, and I'm not going to pretend that everyone is winning here. There are going to be some real impacts for people, and we take that really seriously. This does all relate to, and I cast your mind back to about this time last year when we were talking about the report that came out from the Independent Working Group that made really clear that there were really long-term issues in our libraries. They were cultural, they related to HR, they related to trust and fairness, including the distribution of shifts. And also, I think a culture of trying to accommodate every new idea, every new suggestion of opening hours, every new program, every new shift or roster that was applied. And suddenly we had this complex but also really rigid rostering system.
1: And I get that, and I get that the happiness of the staff and the rostering is important, but I think what a lot of users are wondering is where are our thoughts? Where are

0: at night, and some have Sundays and some don't.
1: Okay.
0: So it's much more consistent. That means that, again, reliability, it's the name of the game. When you have a reliability that you can count on being open, I think that's really important. And you'll remember just over a year ago, we had 100 unplanned closures in a year because we didn't have that flexibility in our roster system.
1: Mm-hmm.
0: So an unreliable library, again, that's the community really missing out.
1: Another issue that's raised itself in estimates, in fact, is about restaurants and cafes putting up notices or not being required to put up notices in their windows if they've been shut down or something because of health concerns. Is this policy or is this what's the ruling on this, Tara Chan, and why do you think people deserve to know this sort of information?
0: Oh, no, and there's just been, a bit of confusion with what the policy is there, Ross. So we have a piece of legislation where we're putting a lot of our information on online registers and food certificates. So the assessment that someone is effectively licensed to sell food at their premises, food certificates will be in an online register in about 6 months' time.
1: Right.
0: But the breach notices, there's no changes to
1: so
0: that.
1: So that'll
0: breach
1: still be up in the window.
0: Will still be up on the window.
1: All right.
0: Yep.
1: Earlier this morning, I mentioned a story about feral pigs, which apparently I didn't realise there's 5 million of the buggers running around Australia at the moment, apparently.
0: Mm.
1: New South Wales is trialling some new measures to force landowners to take part in feral pig control, and they want every other state and territory to do likewise. What are we doing about feral pigs? Because we do have a problem here in the ACT, don't we?
0: We do have a problem here, but it's much better than it used to be when it comes to pigs. It's deer that's keeping me awake at night, Ross. But but to stick on pigs for a moment, so effectively, we've been among the first in the country to have been implementing what we call thermally assisted aerial control, and that means helicopters using thermal imaging to detect where there's the heat of a vertebrate, like a

0: deer or like a pig, and then they're able to be culled from the air. Mm. And so that's been running since.
1: And we're on top of the issue? We're reducing numbers fast enough?
0: The great news about pigs is pigs' numbers are coming down. That's been a really noticeable trend over the last 5 years. And that, I think, is both our aerial culling as well as some ground-based efforts. And wherever we can work with our farming community and our property owners, we certainly do on that as well. But we do have rising deer populations in other areas. And that makes me pretty nervous. Deer are really hard to get to.
1: And they cause a lot of problems.
0: That's right. Yeah. They're so nimble. Whereas, you know, pigs are very destructive and kind of bash through.
1: Mm.
0: But deer create all sorts of chaos, and they can be in really hard to get places, which underlines the importance of this thermally assisted aerial program.
1: Can I ask you one other question with that notice before I let you go? I'll just read this text out. This is from a proud Canberra Grammar School mum. This list is not a reflection of Canberra Grammar School. It's a reflection of the individuals involved, their families, their peer groups and broader society. My boys attended grammar and they are lovely young men, neither sexist nor misogynist. How do you feel about this list, Tara Chain? Are you familiar with this story? Does it make you uncomfortable, or is this just the way the world is?
0: I would suggest that one list does not define a school or a school culture, but I also think that you can carry that thought while also being really disappointed about what's occurred. It does seem like the school hasn't swept it under the rug by any means, that they've kept families updated about the unfortunate incident. And, you know, I think listening this morning that this is occurring in other schools, it seems. You know, this occurred in my era 25 years ago. And, you know, I'm not saying that that's an excuse or that, you know, this is always the culture that's going to be around.
1: And apparently people are pointing out this morning that apparently in TV shows like Married at First Sight, like beauty pageants, stuff like that,
0: this is what happens.
1: It's all a rating thing. And so this normalizes it.
0: And you were talking about the origins of Facebook. You know, this really is showing my age, but Hot or Not was a very popular website where people would upload photos of themselves and ask to be ranked. And, you know, that was very big in the early 2000s. So it just shows, I think, that we've got a long way to come. But I certainly think that Canberra Grammar can learn from this, and it's illustrative and hopefully is demonstrative to us all that there's more work that needs to be done, and we also take responsibility.
1: Tara Chain, thank you. A lot of questions coming in about public transport. We'll have to get you in for ministerial talkback very soon. Now you've got a new portfolio. Yes, indeed. So keep those questions to one side, and we'll put those to the minister when she comes in for ministerial talkback. Thanks, Tara Chain, for coming in. On ABC Canberra Breakfast, it is 8:09. On the text line, this is... this text says, the operation and design of ACT libraries are out of touch with modern libraries like Marrickville and Balmain in Sydney. Both are open on evenings and weekends. Another listener says, I'm still so dissatisfied in the Labor government for closing libraries on Sundays. There are a large number of people who use Dixon Library each and every Sunday. I myself are forced to go there on hot summer days for safety due to poverty and a serious heart condition. Now I will have to sit in a shopping centre all day. Now, I understand that the libraries have said that one of the things is on really hot days or in really bad weather, they will open up, but I'll just get clarification on that. 928. Karen Doran, from the boss, of course, of the National Capital Authority, has joined us in the studio now because it was a big announcement yesterday regarding the development at Hume Circle. Karen Doran, thanks for coming in.
2: Morning, Ross.
1: So you've walked back a lot of the original plans in terms of the multi-storey buildings, etc. Is this the final plan now that's out there, the cutting back to three storeys in certain parts of the circle, still allowing 15 storeys in other? Is this the final plan? Yeah.
2: This is the amendment to the National Capital Plan, and yes, it's been approved by the Minister, so that means it is now legislation in place, but it sets still just the broad planning framework. But in that framework, we, as part of the consultations and the comments we were hearing from community, we have reduced

0: height generally across the precinct. But in particular, we've responded to the concerns of existing residents in some of those low-rise apartment
1: areas. There's still some pretty unhappy people, though. I mean, change doesn't come easy for many, but there's still some very unhappy people who live in that area and who are going to be worried about shade, increased traffic, increased requirement for infrastructure, etc.
0: Yes, and look, we acknowledge that this is an ongoing process and there'll be ongoing discussions, and we hope over time we can allay some of their concerns. But certainly the amendments in place at the moment have given them absolute certainty in their particular part of the precinct that land use and height ensures that the character of their homes will be preserved. There are other changes to the amendment as well, which have included a lot more detail on the principles and expectations around the quality expected of development that may occur in other areas of the precinct, and that will go to things like overshadowing and built form and density and mass.
1: Independent Senator David Pocock, he welcomed the changes yesterday, but he thinks there still needs to be investigation. There still needs to be questions asked, and he would like this whole thing to be referred off to a joint standing committee. Would you be happy to go through that scrutiny? Is it necessary?
0: Well, that will be a decision for others. But if
1: you'd be happy, you wouldn't oppose it.
0: We would have no option to oppose it. But we would, of course, participate in any process that's put in place and continue to be transparent and open in the discussions around this proposal. But I think just more specifically to Senator Pocock's comments about further investigations and further work, I think we've always acknowledged that that's part of what will be a long-term process. As I said, we've put in place the starting framework, but there are a lot of stages yet to go and other approval steps and consultation steps in this process.
1: Was the original plan, was it an ambit claim, Karen Doran? Because you even caught, the ACT government were caught off foot on this, because they said you hadn't put in the work about the infrastructure that would be necessary to support developments like this. They were worried about the transport ramifications and all this sort of stuff. There are a lot of people who just, and there's a lot of people questioning the timing, suggesting that a developer, JAGA Consortium, had come to you first with this great idea and then you went ahead and put out this idea for development.
0: Yeah, look, I think that there's many layers to that. Firstly, ACT government, they have been part of this process with us for the last 3 or 4 years.
1: So when they claim that you hadn't done all the necessary legwork to prepare a section of Canberra for a huge development like this, that's not true.
0: I think what they presented, and I can't put words in their mouth, but what they presented was the comment that I've already made, which is that additional studies and analysis and work will necessarily have to happen if development goes forward in this precinct. So we've put in a very first stage initial planning framework to bring this precinct under the National Capital Plan, but we acknowledge there is further investigations, etc., to happen. And I think ACT government acknowledged that as well. They've agreed to be part of a steering committee with the NCA, which will look at coordinating and ensuring integration across those studies, both within the precinct and into the surrounding areas, which is under their planning remit. So I'd like to think we're working collaboratively on this process.
1: And do you have any worries about the big roundabout there and having big development around it? Because there was a few people yesterday saying, there's nowhere else where this would happen. And it's already apparently, statistically, one of the worst roundabouts in the ACT for accidents. People are saying this is just going to increase it because there's going to be more traffic. There's big high-rise buildings around a busy roundabout.
0: Yeah, the traffic challenges at this roundabout have been identified, and they are something that's being looked at already, and that work will continue. I think from my perspective, there's opportunity in this approach to Hume Circle, in that we are looking at it as a precinct holistically. Development was always going to happen, particularly in the industrial

0: industrial areas of this precinct.
1: So this was always the plan, even before JGAR Consortium came to you with this great idea? This was always the long-term vision?
0: No, I think what I said was development was always okay. going to happen. So yep. property owners in that precinct always had the potential to develop their properties. So it would have happened one way or the other. What this allows is a structured and planned approach to looking at the precinct holistically. And as part of that, looking at some of the traffic and movement and connectivity, accessibility, public space, all of those issues to ensure that as development happens, it happens in a way that ensures high quality.
1: As you know, Karen Doran, Canberrans love talking about this sort of stuff and they love giving their feedback, and I'm sure you're going to get plenty more. Thank you so much for coming in and chatting with us this morning.
0: Thanks very much, Ross.
1: That's our NCA Chief Executive Karen Doran on ABC Canberra Breakfast. It's 2 minutes away from the next news bulletin at 8 o'clock.
2: Way up north,
3: north to Alaska.
2: Way up north,
3: north to Alaska.
1: Good morning, Saskia Mabin.
4: Good morning, Ross Sully.
1: How are you?
4: I'm very well, and I'd just like to jump in and defend Grace O'Day. And
1: she doesn't
4: the
1: need
4: rude...
1: defence. She doesn't
4: okay,
1: need...
4: Okay, you were making fun of her before for filling out her census.
1: I don't think I was making fun
4: already.
1: Of her. I
4: you
1: was
4: implied question... that maybe she had a boring life because she knew that she would be at home on the 11th.
1: Well...
4: I too have filled out my census form.
1: How do you... Saskia, you live life on the edge.
4: I know.
1: How
4: I looked gonna... at the calendar. There was nothing in there for the 11th. I thought, what's going to change in between now and then?
1: All right.
4: I might go, you know, out for dinner, but I'll still come back home that night.
1: Yeah, okay.
4: So what's the harm in me filling it out now? And I did, and it
1: was
4: exciting.
1: What happens if you end up at an all-night rave?
4: Well, that's true. Then I don't know what I'll do. If anyone wants to invite me to an all-night rave on the 11th.
1: Don't bother, because she's not coming, because she's already filled in the census.
4: I'll consider that. So does that mean that everyone at the rave has to fill it out together while possibly. They're raving? Is that how that goes?
1: Maybe.
4: I don't
1: What's
4: know.
1: Coming up?
4: I'm talking to Bram Connolly, former commando, about his new book, 100 Ways I Almost Died.
1: God.
4: And so much more.
1: That's a lot. 8 o'clock.
5: ABC News, good morning, I'm Anna Vito. Canberra Grammar School says it's investigating reports of a list ranking the appearance of female students being circulated among a year-level group chat for students. The ABC has seen a redacted copy of the list, which ranked 100 girls from the school in colour-coded tiers from S to mean superb or super, followed by grades A to F. A letter sent by the school to parents last month, also seen by the ABC, says it did not at that point know who was involved and that it was taking the matter seriously. A second letter to parents last week explained it was providing support to students, including from the school's psychologist and chaplain. Canberra Grammar School did not respond to further questions from the ABC. Gambling companies Sportsbet and Tabcorp will appear before a parliamentary inquiry into the federal government's gambling advertising changes today, following explosive claims they offered drugs to entice problem gamblers. Political reporter Adam Langenberg.
6: Former NRL player Luke Bateman yesterday told the inquiry that gambling company employees offered him drugs as an inducement during the peak of his gambling problem. He did not name the companies, but in an unrelated case, gambling reform advocate Tim Costello alleged Tabcorp and Sportsbet had funded travel, escorts and drugs for a high-spending gambler. In a statement, Tabcorp says inducements like drugs and escorts do not form any part of their customer offering, while Sportsbet says it requires more evidence to investigate the claims. Both companies will appear before the inquiry today.
5: The top envoy for Gaza on the Trump Board of Peace has travelled to Israel to discuss the peace process in the Palestinian territory after the deadliest weekend of Israeli strikes in months. His Middle East correspondent Matthew Doran.
7: Nikolai Mladenov has issued a series of statements in recent days following Donald Trump's declaration of a major breakthrough in negotiations over the war-ravaged strip's future, specifically the decision by Hamas to lay down its weapons. The group says it will do so if Israel stops attacking Gaza, something Israeli ministers and senior officials are now publicly rejecting. Over the weekend, Israeli attacks killed at least 19 people, including children, according to Palestinian health authorities. Mr. Mladenov appeared to criticise that in a post on social media, where he noted the strikes followed intense negotiations by the Board of Peace and mediators. Matthew Doran, ABC News, Jerusalem.
5: A group of 25 Democratic-led US states are suing President Donald Trump's administration, arguing his latest round of tariffs exceeds his legal authority. The lawsuit filed in the US Court of International Trade follows previous challenges by small businesses. States and small businesses have successfully challenged previous global tariffs imposed by Mr. Trump, but he's continued to pursue new ones. The Trump administration last month imposed new tariffs of between 10 and 12.5% on 60 trading partners, including Australia. And Canberra's iconic concrete bus shelters have been added to the ACT Heritage Register. Lily Nothling has the details.
3: The bus shelters were designed by architect Clem Cummings in

0: 1974, their distinctive cream and orange colour scheme was inspired by sunsets over the Brindabellas. The first shelters were built in 1975, with about 480 eventually installed across Canberra's streets. More than 400 remain in use today. The modest concrete shelters are relocatable and have become beloved landmarks, celebrated for their brutalist architectural style. Their addition to the ACT Heritage Register recognises their significance to Canberra, but doesn't change their use or maintenance arrangements.
1: Finance and the Dow Jones has jumped more than 1.3% to the close. The dollar is buying 70 US cents. In sport, pressure is growing on the president of global soccer's governing body to resign after the European governing body threatened legal action over his controversial plan to sell off private stakes in the World Cup. Correspondent Bridget Rollison reports from London.
2: As pressure grows on Gianni Infantino, the big question is whether he can survive as FIFA's president. UEFA, the governing body for Europe's football, says it's written to Infantino warning that it's considering legal action over his controversial, now scrapped proposal to sell off stakes in the World Cup to private investors. US media has reported that Mr. Infantino was meeting with US Secretary of State Marco Rubio in a bid to garner support to remain as the FIFA boss, but that claim has been denied by the US State Department.
1: Canberra's weather after a frosty start, a partly cloudy day and a forecast top of 12 degrees. The low was around minus 2. It's 2 at the airport now, but feels like minus 2. 0 in Tuggeranong. ABC.
3: Good morning. Welcome to AM. I'm Melissa Clark in Canberra, coming to you from Ngunnawal country and acknowledging other custodians. On today's program, growing calls to crack down on betting companies after revelations of drugs and escorts being given to problem gamblers to keep them punting.
4: Gambling companies using predatory inducements. We have to clean up inducements, and we should be exploring concepts like a duty of care on gambling agencies to stop gambling harm.
3: And FIFA bosses fight to keep his job after a failed plan to sell off stakes in the World Cup. But first, experts say the deadly H5 bird flu outbreak is taking hold in Australia after a mass mortality of native birds on South Australia's southeast coast. There are now 78 confirmed cases in Australia, but there's no evidence of bird flu in poultry or the agricultural sector yet. Stephanie Smale reports.
5: South Australia is currently the epicentre of the deadly H5 bird flu outbreak, but the risk is nationwide. The federal government says it was bracing for a mass mortality like the greater crested terns at Cape Jaffa, and there could be more. The Environment Minister Murray Watt says the spread was inevitable.
6: We are well prepared as a country in terms of preparedness plans put together with different levels of governments and the broader community. But the reality is that we are going to see increased numbers of birds die as a result of this virus. And of course, it can potentially get into mammals as well.
5: The federal government says the risk to human health is still low, and there's no evidence the bird flu has spread into Australia's poultry industry or the broader agricultural sector yet. Environment Minister Murray Watt says the federal government is working with state and territory governments to manage the risk. He says there's no indication any domestic pets have been infected, but owners should be aware.
6: Of course, to be certainly vigilant in watching for any changes in behaviour, changes in the health of their domestic pets. When it comes to backyard chickens, I know there's a lot of concern about that. And again, we'd be encouraging people with backyard chickens to do what they can to keep their chickens away from wild birds.
5: Experts agree the deadly H5 bird flu will keep spreading. Professor Kirsty Short is a virologist at the University of Queensland.
7: It's not established in Australia, but there are starting to be signs that it is. So it's certainly elevated all the responses to the next stage.
5: What are the risks now?
7: We have two major groups of risks. The first risk is to our poultry population, that this could get into a poultry farm, and where we know that H5N1 causes widespread death and devastation, essentially. And then the other major risk is to our native species and causing potentially mass mortality of native species, not just avian species, but also potentially marine mammals, scavenger species, because we know that that's happened overseas.
5: And as you see it, are the right management approaches

0: being taken?
1: Overall, I think we're doing really, really well. It's a difficult situation. It's not like COVID where you can close the borders and people listen, birds don't listen. And so it is a really, really challenging thing to get hold of.
0: Professor Short says vaccines are an option going forward for poultry and native animals, but human vaccination is less likely.
1: The concern is if we vaccinate our poultry population, it will have significant trade implications. And then vaccination of native species is something quite interesting. At the moment, the decision is based purely on endangered species, but one of the things we're arguing with our research is that it should be

0: results. 10 cases have been confirmed in Western Australia, 7 in Victoria, 2 in New South Wales and 1 in Queensland.
1: Stephanie Smale reporting there. And despite the government's assurances of its planning and funding for bird flu, South Australian Greens Senator and Environment spokesperson Sarah Hanson-Young is calling for a more comprehensive government funding response to the bird flu threat.
2: While you may not be able to stop birds flying around, you can do what is needed to build resilience of our wildlife. And that means habitat protection, resilience in terms of the numbers, making sure that those that are on the critically endangered list are actually treated as critically endangered. $200 million is nothing.
1: It's now almost certain the federal government will be forced to take tougher action against gambling companies after explosive evidence in a Senate inquiry yesterday revealed drugs, escorts and bonus bets were allegedly being used to keep problem gamblers punting. Political opponents to Labor's left and right want stronger restrictions than what the government has proposed. Oliver Gordon reports.
3: VIP managers wanted to make former NRL player Luke Bateman feel special, so he would bet more money.
4: There were times where I would be flown interstate and taken to, you know, race days, put in marquees with alcohol and food provided all day, things like that.
3: The reformed problem gambler airing these allegations against an unnamed betting company at a Senate inquiry into the government's proposed gambling laws.
4: Before getting there, your VIP manager would offer you, go, hey, mate, what drugs do you want? Do you want a couple of bags for this weekend? We'll organise that for you. We'll have that ready for you when you get here.
3: He's also told the inquiry that at the peak of his addiction, he did drugs with the company's executives at their events.
4: And at that stage, I would have been 23-year-old.
3: Mark Kempster is one of the public faces of the Alliance for Gambling Reform and says Luke Bateman's experience isn't unique.
5: Yeah, over the last 2 to 3 years, it'd be at least a dozen that I know of that have come to me in that way.
3: Labor's proposed laws would see a partial ban on betting ads, sports stars banned from promoting betting companies, and stadiums and jerseys made gambling ad-free. But they do not include a full ban on gambling inducements or a total ban on online gambling ads, despite these being recommendations of late Labor MP Peter Murphy's landmark 2013 report into gambling harms. To pass, Labor's gambling laws need the support of either the Greens or the Coalition in the Senate. The Greens are appealing to the Coalition to team up with them to overhaul the laws. Liberal frontbencher Simon Kennedy.
6: What I can tell you, listeners, is we will be strengthening these laws.
3: Simon Kennedy says it's his personal view regulations on inducements should be strengthened.
6: We heard today in the inquiry of gambling companies using predatory inducements. Even cocaine and prostitutes were mentioned. We have to clean up inducements.
7: What does cleaning up inducements look like, Simon Kennedy?
6: I think there should be a duty of care, and we should be exploring concepts like a duty of care on gambling agencies to stop gambling harm.
3: In a statement, a government spokesperson has said it's focused on strengthening the National Register Bet Stop that allows people who don't want to place a bet or get inducements to opt out. Wagering company Sportsbet says there's no evidence it's involved with allegations heard at the inquiry, and Tabcorp says that allegations around inducements made at the inquiry are not part of its customer offering. The peak body for wagering companies was also contacted for comment. The inquiry continues today, and we'll hear from representatives of the wagering companies.
1: That report from Oliver Gordon and Adam Langenberg. And if you or someone you know needs help, you can call the National Gambling Helpline on 1800 858 858. One Nation's push into Victorian politics has gathered pace. The party's leader, Pauline Hanson, was in Melbourne for a private fundraiser last night, which was met with protests. One Nation has now unveiled a state leader and some candidates for November's state election, but still has no official state policies. But that hasn't hurt One Nation's standing in the polls, as Bridget Fitzgerald reports.
8: The busy road in Melbourne's inner east was blocked off late yesterday as around 200 demonstrators gathered to protest the launch of One Nation's Victorian leadership team ahead of the November election. Outside, protesters chanted and held banners denouncing racism. Inside the venue, party faithful met federal leader Pauline Hanson and their state candidates at a private fundraiser. At an earlier press conference,

0: As Pauline Hanson described it as an important day for the party.
1: Victorians I constantly hear from, they're all saying that Victoria is an absolute mess.
0: It wasn't the usual political party announcement. The event was tightly controlled. Journalists from The Age, The Guardian and the ABC were all barred. When questioned why she excluded certain outlets, Pauline Hanson said she didn't think their reporting of her party was fair.
1: I'm not putting up with their rubbish. I'm not putting up with their spin.
0: Army veteran and former Senate candidate Warren Pickering has been announced as the party's leader in Victoria. He'll contest the lower house seat of Pakenham in Melbourne's outer southeast.
2: We are officially putting the major parties on notice and we are contesting to govern.
0: One Nation's existing Upper House MP Ricky Lee Tyrrell will recontest her Northern Victoria seat. Six more Upper House candidates were also announced. A Redbridge poll out today shows support for the coalition in Victoria at 30%, while Labor and One Nation trail on 23% and 22%. Anthony Green is the ABC's former election analyst.
3: If One Nation are polling in the low 20s statewide, then they're polling in the mid-30s in rural and regional Victoria. They will be a threat to Labor in a number of regional seats in Ballarat and Bendigo, seats which have been locked on for Labor for years. They will challenge the National Party in rural Victoria as well. So they are their best prospects, but there's the chance that there'll be some seats in outer Melbourne, Melton, Sunbury, Pakenham, on the edges of Melbourne, where they will be very competitive with the other two parties.
0: Last week, Ben Carroll became Victoria's new premier after Jacinta Allen resigned due to internal party pressure and poor polling just 4 months out from November's state election.
4: Bridget Fitzgerald, you're listening to AM where it's coming up to 16 past eight. An ABC investigation can reveal more details about allegations of child sexual abuse and grooming at a prominent Melbourne alternative primary school spanning from the 1970s to the early 2000s. Multiple former students are now taking civil action against the well-known and once celebrated Fitzroy Community School. Coco Veldkamp reports, and a warning to listeners, this story contains descriptions of child sexual abuse.
5: In 1976, Kirsten, who doesn't want to use her last name, was just 4 years old and says she was one of the Fitzroy Community School's first pupils. The school was based in the Brunswick Street home of couple Faye Berryman and Philip O'Carroll.
6: I remember feeling like I was frightened of them and I had to be on my guard. I felt frightened of what they could do to me.
5: But Kirsten and her big sister Gretel allege that behind the veil of bohemian values, the Fitzroy Community School was a damaging place. Gretel says she witnessed Mr. O'Carroll perform oral sex on his wife in front of children.
7: I remember just being like, what on earth is going on here? This is really traumatising.
5: Kirsten says she witnessed Philip O'Carroll laying down naked with a child running a toy car near his penis.
6: I think I was kind of collectively humiliated into being part of it. Like, come on, don't be a prissy. Why are you scared? Nudity's fine.
5: The sisters moved interstate and found out as adults that Philip O'Carroll and Faye Berryman were still running the Fitzroy Community School. They went to police making formal statements in 2006. But Gretel says there was never any follow-up.
7: It went crickets. There was just deathly silence around the whole thing.
5: The ABC put detailed questions to Philip O'Carroll and Faye Berryman, but had no response. Gretel's incident report, obtained by the ABC, shows police interviewed Mr. O'Carroll and Ms. Berryman in 2006, but the investigation was dropped after the couple denied allegations, describing them as fanciful. Sexual allegations at the school re-emerged in the 2000s. In 2005, Eve Dixon Cannon was just 6 years old.
8: Yeah, it was an environment that was highly sexualized.
5: Miss Dixon Cannon says she was sexually abused by a group of boys on campus.
8: I remember hands all over me, being touched everywhere, hands inside of me.
5: Her father, Pat Cannon, says he and Eve's mother met with Principal Faye Berryman in her office.
9: And Faye immediately had her back up. And the only thing she said that I remember was, there are no white lilies in these situations. Obviously, it's classic victim blaming.
5: Faye Berryman still teaches at Fitzroy Community School and sits on its board. The ABC has made numerous attempts to contact the board, but it did not respond to interview requests or detailed questions. The Victorian Education Watchdog, the Registration and Qualifications Authority, received 16 complaints about the Fitzroy Community School between 1979 and 2026. A VRQA spokesperson described the allegations of historic child abuse at the school reported by the ABC as appalling, but the authority said it could not investigate child safety complaints made before 2016. Lawyer Michael Tanner is representing at least 16 clients preparing cases against the school.
10: It's a large group of individuals where the similarity of complaints are fairly consistent. The lack of action is something that's staggering.
5: For alleged victims like Eve Dixon Cannon, the days at Fitzroy Community School were life-altering.
8: Like, I was changed. I was completely different. I was a different child.
4: Former Fitzroy Community School student Eve Dixon Cannon, ending that report by Coco Veldkamp and Josie Taylor. And if you've experienced childhood trauma or abuse, you can call the Blue Knot helpline on 1300 657 380. The Queensland government is considering a request that could see more police pursuits in the state. The officers' union wants restrictions on chasing fleeing criminals eased, but civil rights groups warn it could see more innocent bystanders put in harm's way. Annie Guest reports.
11: When police pursue criminals on Queensland's roads, their union boss, Shane Pryor, believes they're hampered by rules restricting pursuits to situations involving a serious crime or threat to life.
12: I think it's very fair to say that the current pursuit policy hasn't stopped offenders from engaging in dangerous behaviour on the road.
11: So the Queensland government is considering a union request to expand police pursuit powers, with the Premier David Crisafulli reportedly telling a police union conference that officers should not have to second guess whether or not they're able to do their jobs. Terry O'Gorman is the president of the Queensland Council for Civil Liberties.
13: In the 10-year period from 2000 to 2009 in Queensland, there were 22 deaths arising from police chases and 690 people injured. It was because of that appalling rate of harm to innocent members of the public that the current police pursuit policy was implemented.
11: That was 20 years ago, and the deaths included a 13-year-old girl hit outside her school by a stolen vehicle evading a high-speed police chase. Union boss Shane Pryor again.
12: Our police make wise decisions and ethical decisions absolutely every single day in Queensland. And I have every faith that if a pursuit was getting that ridiculously dangerous, then the appropriate decisions would be made and other avenues would be canvassed.
11: The Crime and Corruption Commission has previously found strict pursuit policies and legislated alternatives significantly reduced injuries and deaths. Terry O'Gorman says any proposed change should face an external review.
13: The Premier should not just give in to the union's wish list and say, OK, we'll give you greater powers to chase people in cars.
11: But Voice for Victims Chairman Ben Cannon supports the push.
14: These criminals go on and commit a raft of crimes and commit a whole lot more harm.
11: Police union boss Shane Pryor says their members also want the power to collect DNA samples from children who haven't been charged.
12: It's very simple. If a young offender is old enough to become a serial offender, then they're old enough to have their DNA recorded.
11: It raises concerns about potential human rights violations, and Terry O'Gorman believes collecting DNA once a child is charged is sufficient.
13: The police union have not demonstrated that this system is not working.
11: But victims advocate Ben Cannon says the community would be kept safer by expanded police powers.
4: Annie Guest. There's a serious push to remove FIFA boss Gianni Infantino after his failed bid to sell off stakes in the World Cup. England has joined several other countries preparing to withdraw their support for his re-election bid. Professor James Reid is an expert on sporting governance based at the University of Reading in the UK. He spoke to me earlier. Professor Reid, thanks for joining me on AM this morning.
15: Good morning.
4: Can Gianni Infantino withstand the pressure that he's facing at the moment, or are we seeing the beginning of the end of his leadership?
15: Well, he's always had a lot of support, right, from African nations, from the Asian nations,
16: And generally not the UEFA nations, which obviously are leading the charge at the moment. So he's probably still got quite a bit of support. So it's possible he manages to find ways. And of course, Donald Trump has him on speed dial. So maybe he's got something up his sleeve yet.
4: The trigger for the rebellion has been his plan to sell off stakes in the World Cup. Why was he pursuing that?
16: Well, there's all sorts of theories, isn't there? And it's been revealed that he had his eye on eventually running this spin-off organisation that would run the competition. At the end of the day, the governors of the big major league competitions in the US earn multiples of what he earns heading up the global sport. And so you can imagine that that was potentially behind what he was proposing to do. But it's worth also saying that it's just the culmination of the way that FIFA's expanded the game over the years. And, there's something virtuous about that. The football is now, or soccer is, the global sport, and that's in no small way down to how FIFA has expanded the game since the 1970s, expanding the World Cup from a very cosy club of nations in South America and Europe, whereas now it truly is a global game, and it's been done through keeping lots of nations on side all around the world. So this is, in many respects, just the culmination of that process over the last 50 years or so.
4: Yeah, in some ways there's been an enormous success in the sport itself, in its global reach, but at the same time we see so many controversies in its governance, and that goes back beyond Gianni Infantino's tenure, including his predecessors. Why is keeping governance in line so difficult for a global sporting body like FIFA?
16: Well, ultimately, who regulates the regulator? Who is there to tell Gianni Infantino what to do or set Blatter before him? They have a level of power that no one can really challenge them on. And so I think that's possibly, at the root of what ultimately happens is that power corrupts. Now, there's been lots of good been done, undoubtedly. Lots and lots of money gone to grassroots organisations playing soccer around the world. And that's a wonderful thing. At the same time, though, of course, lots of these sums of money going to football associations around the world almost certainly go to bad actors in these places. And a more transparent decision-making process at the top would surely lead to a better allocation of the huge revenues that FIFA is able to command each World Cup cycle.
4: I'm really looking forward to the next few chapters in this story. Professor, thanks very much for joining me on AM today.
16: Thank you.
4: And Professor Reid is an expert on sporting governance from the University of Reading. Behind the neon lights of Japan's bustling capital, geisha are still practicing their traditional arts, but their numbers have fallen sharply in recent years, and it's prompted one of the country's oldest and most famous geisha to speak out and press for change in how things are done in the usually closed world. North Asia correspondent Natalie Whiting reports from Tokyo.
17: 86-year-old Ikuko sits in front of a tatami mat, watching geisha she's trained flourish fans and move in perfect unison in a dance rehearsal. I should be up there practicing, she laments, but my feet are a bit sore. Meanwhile, if I don't keep at it, I won't be able to dance when the time comes. Ikuko has been a geisha for more than 60 years. She was the first to be awarded Japan's prestigious Order of the Rising Sun. But she's worried about the next generation. In 1940, there were about 13,000 geisha in Tokyo. Now, there are about 200. I feel that the reward I've been given, she says, and the legacy I must leave is to protect this world of geisha. Geisha usually perform at high-end banquets for exclusive clients, where they dance, play instruments, and ensure conversation flows. There are still young women prepared to take on this life of dedication, including 22-year-old Saku, who's an apprentice. Geisha continue training throughout their lives, she says. As it's a profession with no retirement age, I'll be practicing for as long as I carry on doing this. She and the members of her geisha house will soon be taking part in an outdoor festival to try to promote the tradition. But geisha need customers, and over the years, many of the exclusive venues they work in have closed. So this tea house has thrown out the rule book. They now allow anyone to book, including tourists, and they advertise on social media.

0: I feel that if we just cling to the old ways, things will inevitably go downhill, the owner, Okame Chikage, tells me. I really do believe that unless we preserve what's good and embrace the new, things won't work out. But will it be enough to ensure this modern city's past is part of its future? This is Natalie Whiting in Tokyo, reporting for AN.
1: 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In finance, Wall Street stocks have kicked off August strongly. Oil prices are down about 5%. The global benchmark Brent crude is trading at $83.78 US a barrel, and the Aussie dollar's lower, buying 69.9 US cents. That's AM for today. I'm Melissa Clark. It's now 8:30.
2: This is 666 ABC Canberra. Welcome to Breakfast with Ross Sol.
3: I'm assuming it's a bunch of lads from Canberra Grammar that have done up this list rating female students. This listener says, while it's not nice, let's face it, the behaviour of boys and girls doing this type of ranking has been around for ages.
4: This has all come about because the government chose in their most recent budget to put a measure in that makes it easier for directorates to create a voluntary redundancy program. We've seen it at the City Environment Directorate, and now we're seeing it at our CRT.
5: I completed my census last night.
3: Hang on. Uh-oh. You're not meant to.
5: You can, yeah. There's already a million Australians that have completed their census early. So if you know where you're going to be on the night of Tuesday the 11th, which I'm going to be at my home, you can complete your census.
6: How do you know for sure that
3: exactly.
6: You're going to be home?
3: Exactly. This is the whole point. You've ruined the whole thing. The whole census now is null and void. Good morning from Svalbard, Ross. I can share that it's warmer here in the Arctic Circle than at home in Canberra. Too warm, in fact, to wear my ABC beanie.
6: Svalbard?
3: You've been there.
6: I have been there. Fascinating.
3: Tell me about it.
6: Josh would be there in 24 hours of light. I went in 24 hours of darkness.
7: We have got a joke regulator. We have no national regulator. At the end of the day, it stops with the PM. We've been the nation most harmed by gambling in the world for decades.
8: It does seem like the school hasn't swept it under the rug by any means, that they've kept families updated about the unfortunate incident.
2: 666 ABC Canberra. Breakfast with Ross Solly.
3: Yes, indeedy me. It's Tuesday morning on The Breakfast Show. You are with me, Ross Solly, and it turns out that Grace is right. With the census, there is a boring clause. For people who already know where they're going to be on the 11th, they can already fill in the census. If, though, you are like me and Anna Vito and others, who, for all we know, we could be out at an all-night rave, you don't fill it in till the night. But if you do get caught up under the boring clause, you can fill in your census already online. No, that is joking. Good on people for being so well organised. On The Breakfast Show, 28 minutes to 9. Just before we go to Anna, by the way, it's all clear on the roads. Give us a call if you come across any problems. Just a couple of things to let you know about. I've got another double pass. I've got one last double pass for someone if they want to join us tomorrow morning here in the ABC Canberra Breakfast Studio from 7:30 tomorrow. Let me tell you what you get. You get to come in. You can sit in on our interview with Will Anderson, who's going to be in town tomorrow night, but he's in early tomorrow just for you guys. And then we're going to put on a little bit of a brekkie spread for you afterwards where you get a chance to meet Will. It'd be lovely. You can also have a chat to Ainsley and Grace. It's going to be fun. So keep listening. I'll tell you what, I'm going to take a caller. So if you would like to join us tomorrow morning at 7:30 here in the studio, call in at 8:35. So what's that? 2 minutes from now. 2 minutes from now, call in, and then I'll just take a random caller. So 8:35, call in on 1-300-681-666. Let's go to some news headlines. Good morning again to Anna Vito. Hi, Anna.
9: Hi, Ross. Canberra Grammar is investigating after male students created a list ranking the appearance of female students and shared it on a year-level group chat. Some Canberrans who live with disability say they're fearful of proposed cuts to the National Disability Insurance Scheme and say they're concerned about the ACT's readiness to deliver new supports for people kicked off the NDIS. Palestinians in Gaza say the US president's touting of a deal aimed at disarming Hamas is out of touch with their worsening reality after local health authorities reported at least 19 people killed in Gaza by Israeli strikes over the weekend. Meanwhile, Donald Trump says newly planned talks with Tehran are the last chance for Iran to forge a deal and avoid an escalation of US strikes on that country. Russia says at least 7 people have been killed, including 3 children, and 40 injured at a Black Sea holiday resort in what it says was a deliberate Ukrainian drone attack on civilians. Ukraine has not yet commented. There's growing pressure on the boss of FIFA to resign as the European Federation UEFA threatens legal action over Gianni Infantino's controversial and now abandoned plan to sell off stakes in the World Cup to private investors. Gambling companies Sportsbet and Tabcorp will appear before a parliamentary inquiry today as it continues hearings on the federal government's proposal for gambling advertising restrictions. Queensland energy company Quinbrook has lodged plans for a massive battery to be built at the historic Uriarra station. If approved by the Federal Environment Minister, construction is expected to take 3 years. And Canberra's iconic concrete bus shelters have been added to the ACT Heritage Register. The Heritage Council says that recognises their significance but won't ultimately change the way that they're currently managed. A partly cloudy top of just 12 degrees. It did get down to minus 2.6 degrees in Tuggeranong this morning. It's 1 there now but still feels like minus 2. Yeah. It's a balmy 5 degrees in Dixon and I'll have more news at 9.
3: Have you already filled in your census form,
9: Anna? I haven't.
3: No, of course not, because you live life on the edge.
9: No, I really don't. Oh, okay. I cannot express the extent to which I do not, in fact, live life on the edge.
3: Well, here's an example of how on the edge Anna Vito lives her life. Last night, Anna, what were you doing last night? How did you spend your night?
9: All of yesterday afternoon into last night, knitting a hat, a beanie, which is going to be a prize of some kind, apparently, at the trivia night on Thursday.
3: That is so awesome.
9: It's not finished yet.
3: Oh, you haven't finished it yet?
9: No, I've got to finish it this afternoon.
3: Good, you've gone above and beyond. So this is brand new, freshly knitted.
9: Yep. And went shopping in Moustache for some spare yarn. It's a dark green and white stripe situation.
3: Oh, who's that? Celtic. That's Celtic colours, isn't it?
9: It probably is. I was thinking, I didn't have any Raiders green, but I had at least a dark forest green.
3: Okay.
9: So I was sort of trying to go for like a Canberra-ish sporting colour thing.
3: Yeah.
9: I'm not sure it succeeds, but that was the intent.
3: That is above and beyond. Because we all have to provide something, don't we, for the trivia night?
9: I think so.
3: Oh, God. I might knit a scarf this afternoon.
9: Good luck.
3: Excuse me.
9: You're not going to get a scarf finished before Thursday.
3: You haven't seen me knit.
9: That's
3: a good point. It's going to be a scarf for a mouse.
9: Okay, well, in that case, I believe in you. Do a bit of finger knitting, you'll be fine.
3: It's going to be awesome, and it's just going to be one colour because it's not going to be wide enough to see more.
9: Do a little French knitting chain, just like a little. Actually,
3: nah, people aren't going to appreciate that. Imagine if you finished first and you said, "Here's a prize from Ross, a scarf for a mouse." Thank you very much. Thank you, Anna Vito.
9: Thank you, Ross.
3: Look, I can't promise that. I don't think I will have a scarf for a mouse, but Anna Vito is knitting a beanie for you. Isn't that awesome? 23-9 on The Brekkie Show. All right, let's see if we can give away these tickets for tomorrow for Will Anderson, who's going to be here in the studio. Good morning. Okay, we'll go Kathleen. Hello, Kathleen.
10: Hey, Ross, how's it going?
3: It's going pretty well. How are you going?
10: Yeah, I'm great, thanks.
3: Would you be excited if you won a scarf for a mouse as knitted by me?
10: I think so. I think that's actually the reason I wanted the morning tea. Like, forget Banksy. Yeah. There's an original folly in there.
3: Thank you, Kathleen. All right, I have a question for you. Mm-hmm. Now, Will Anderson, once upon a time, co-hosted a breakfast show with Adam Spencer. Do you remember?
10: I think so.
3: Okay, my question for you, which radio station was that breakfast show on that Will Anderson and Adam Spencer presented a breakfast show on a radio station? Which radio station was it, Kathleen?
10: I don't really know. Was it ABC 666?
3: No, not ABC 666.
10: Okay, can I say ABC? No.
3: No.
10: I wanted them. Okay.
3: No, sorry, Kathleen. Sorry.
10: That's all good.
3: No, that's okay. But thanks for having a go. Sorry, Kathleen. Let's go to Diane. Hello, Diane.
11: Hello.
3: How are you, Diane?
11: I'm good, thank you.
3: So Will Anderson and Adam Spencer co-hosted a breakfast show on which radio station?
11: I don't know the answer.
3: Oh, Diane.
11: It's one in Melbourne, is it?
3: Nope.
11: Is it a breakfast show? No, I don't know.
3: Oh, Diane, sorry. Sorry. Okay, but thanks for having a go.
11: Thank you.
3: All right. Gee, we might have to. Okay, let's go to James. G'day, James.
12: G'day, Ross. How are you?
3: I'm all right, mate. How are you?
12: Not too bad.
3: All right. Adam Spencer and Will Anderson, they hosted a radio show. Which station was it on? Breakfast radio show.
12: Given the options left, I'm going to say it might be Triple J.
3: I reckon that you've done very well there, James. Congratulations. It was indeed Triple J back in the day, Will Anderson and Adam Spencer on The Breakfast Show. Congratulations, James. Are you a fan? I hope you're a fan.
12: Oh, yes.
3: Oh, good.
12: Yeah, absolutely. Yeah,
3: excellent.
12: Yeah.
3: Well, you'll be looking forward to meeting him tomorrow then. Stay on the line. We'll give you details of how you can be part of the show. We're looking forward to catching you here in the studio tomorrow, James.
12: Thanks, Ross.
3: Bye, mate. Bye-bye. There Thanks. We go. Yes, remember those days on Triple J. And Will Anderson will be with us tomorrow morning in the studio. If you haven't been able to get tickets, then... By the way, if you've won tickets and you can't make it, do let us know, won't you? Because we've sort of catered for so many people and I'd hate for that all those crumpets to go to waste. All right, on the text line... Matt says, what are you knitting as a prize, Ross? I just said I'm going to a scarf for a mouse. It's going to be awesome. On the text line, on a couple of things we've been talking about, we're talking about feral pig hunting and the problems there, and Tara Chain telling us that we are across it and winning the battle here in the ACT. This listener says, I am a ground hunter. While it has its role, it's very expensive and won't fix a pig problem. There are too many and too many baby pigs for aerial shooting. What's had a huge impact in New South Wales and across the country is the uncertainty around gun laws. Many of us have stopped. Deer and pigs have exploded in numbers, says this listener. On the NCA, and so on the library changes, Pauline in Everett says, Ross, great change, not. Now I know I can reliably experience no library opening hours on a weekend at Kippax. It's a terrible decision. It will be open, I think, occasionally. Oh, yes, no, good. That's right, Pauline. On the list that Canberra Grammar has been dealing with, this is a list that a bunch of boys put out. It went viral on social media, ranking girls at the school. Mike from Hawker says, Ross, the very basis of modern dating apps rely on rating by just swiping right or left. Yet no one has ever complained about that superficiality at the root of so-called progressive partnering. And on the development at the Hume Circle, this is Ian from the North. Ian says, Ross, your chat with Karen Doran highlighted who controls planning in Canberra. Developers knock on the door with a greedy development idea and it's a yes, great idea. The community struggles to find the door for an idea to enhance community facilities and the response is yeah, nah.
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14: Are you ready to hook in? On Friday, Arvo's crafty listeners will crochet granny squares in the green room and CWA will turn them into blankets for Roundabout Canberra. Can we get to the record 400? Scones on us.
3: Yeah, another great opportunity to join us in the studio. We'll join the afternoon show, Alice and the team, on Friday afternoon. So put that in your diary. Keep listening to afternoons. Alice will be with you from 12:30 today, and you'll get more details there. Also, just on the text line, this listener says, Ross, there's nothing on the census info sheet in our letterbox to say you have to wait until the 11th. Most of us know where we'll be on census night. The system would crash if everyone waited. I've done mine. I live alone and I've helped two friends with disabilities. That's true. That is true. And when I said there's a boring clause, that of course it's not. There's nothing boring about that at all. If you already know where you're going to be on the 11th, fair chance I know where I'll be. Is it a weeknight? Yeah, okay, I know where I'll be. It's where I am every weeknight. 17 to 9 on The Breakfast Show. You are with me, Ross Solly. So you might have heard with Saskia yesterday on the morning show previewing the inaugural Havelock Memorial Vigil last night, which was held to pay tribute and to talk about Canberra's homeless. It was an event which brought together community members, advocates and people with lived experience to remember those whose deaths have gone uncounted, unexamined and unseen. Well, ACT Shelter is now saying that there should be coronial reporting of homelessness deaths, and they're calling on the ACT government to amend the Coroner's Act so that the death of a person experiencing homelessness becomes a reportable death. Well, what does all that mean and why is it important? Corinne Dobson is the CEO of ACT Shelter and joins us on the program. Corinne, good morning to you.
15: Good morning, Ross.
3: I would imagine it was a pretty emotional night last night, was it?
15: Yeah, it was a very moving and powerful event, and I think, you know, it's quite confronting to think, but it is a tragic reality that there are people who are dying in the ACT and elsewhere, primarily due to reasons associated with homelessness. So it was a really important occasion, and we certainly

0: include people, which is probably the majority who are homeless, who don't use services, and we don't have any ACT-specific data. So there is a real gap in our understanding.
1: Yeah, you've called for the ACT to actually become the first jurisdiction in Australia to count these deaths. I mean, to me, it seems bizarre that we don't do it, Corinne Dobson, because how can we make decisions? How can we tailor care and attention for these sorts of issues if we don't actually have any figures?
0: Absolutely. And I think it's a really important way where we can potentially pick up patterns or systemic issues that might be contributing to death. So we know that in other domains, for example, if we have workplace fatalities, if we have road deaths, that they are mandatorily reported. And it provides an opportunity as well to potentially learn if there are issues that are coming through or we can see where systems perhaps aren't working as they should. Then we can identify that and what that coronial
1: Yeah.
0: reporting is really there also to do is to try and prevent future tragedies. So it really is a missed opportunity to do that in relation to people who are homeless.
1: Can you explain it at 13 minutes to nine? What does it actually mean to make something a reportable death?
0: So what it would require, it would mean amending the Coroner's Act, as you said, to make homelessness a reportable death. So it would mean that, when the police, when medical authorities, if it's a service, an agency, when someone does die, that if they are homeless, that they actually just that's recorded in the system. It doesn't mean that every single death of a person who's homeless necessarily has a full and thorough coronial investigation, but it simply means that that death is recorded. It does require, sometimes there can be challenges around identifying that people are homeless, so it will require having some protocols and guidance to support some of those agencies to make sure that they do identify and record that. But that's not insurmountable. That certainly is doable. So that's essentially what it would mean.
1: So
0: Yeah.
1: basically, Corinne, at the moment, if somebody is homeless and they die, then that's it. They just pass off into the night and there's no record, there's no investigation into how that happened, what the contributing factors might have been. There's nothing there at the moment. It's just a terrible, terrible death, which basically passes unnoticed.
0: Essentially, yes, unless there's some other particular reason why they might have, come to the attention of a coroner. I mean, the coroner does have
1: Yeah,
0: discretion
1: okay.
0: to investigate, but that would be, more an exception rather than a rule. And it just means that we certainly don't have it at currently any way that we can track those deaths and understand, the extent. Are there any patterns? What can we actually do? And I think it also just goes to that, I think homelessness can, make people invisible and unrecognised, and it's kind of following that through into people's deaths, unfortunately, where we just can't learn from that so that we can prevent those future tragedies.
1: It's 11 minutes to nine. Corinne Dobson, while I have you here, last time, and may well have been the last time we spoke, we talked about some of the frustrations that you are experiencing at the moment at ACT Shelter and generally. Since that time, you have a new minister. Are you happy about that? Have you had a chance to sit down yet with the new, I think it's Suzanne Orr, isn't it, who's your new minister?
0: That's
1: Have you
0: right.
1: had a chance yet to sit down? Are you happy that you might get some fresh set of eyes on some of the issues that you're confronted with every day?
0: Yeah, well, look, it's early days for the minister. We've reached out to them and sort of meeting. We haven't yet had one, but we recognise they haven't been there in the portfolio for long. Yeah, look, we're really happy to work with whomever is in that role. There's a lot of challenges. There's a lot that we need to be doing in this space. We look forward to working with Suzanne Orr, but there are whomever's in that role. There's a lot of issues that we need to do. That we know that there's some big challenges in public housing, both in terms of all the maintenance and repairs issues, but also just increasing the size of public housing, which is so important to the issue we're talking about earlier in terms of homelessness. So yeah, look, we're looking forward to working with the minister, but we'll have that meeting soon, hopefully.
1: Is there frustration? I mean, you and everyone in your sector has worked so hard. We've had inquiries, we've had all sorts of things happening. a lot of conversation there, a lot of known information there. Now you

0: to start from scratch. I'm assuming that she'll get a pretty detailed briefing, and I'm sure she'll get a good deal. You'll chew her ear off for sure, Corinne Dobson, in a nice way.
1: Yeah, no worries about that.
0: Yeah, exactly right. But you sort of are going back to the start again in many ways.
1: Yeah, look, I guess so. But we'll be looking to the minister to hit the ground running. We really can't have any further delays and setbacks. We do often feel that we are talking about the same issue over and over again, and we have an inquiry, we see a set of recommendations issued, and we just really need to see the follow through with action. So, yeah, I mean, I think whoever is in that role, we're going to be expecting that and pushing for that. So, as I said, the minister, I do respect they have just started, but you know, and we understand that, but we will be looking to see that we do get some of those changes and some of the recommendations that the government has committed to. We want to see them actually implemented.
0: Yep, it'll be an interesting discussion. Corinne Dobson, always appreciate your time this morning. Thank you.
1: Thanks very much, Ross.
0: Thank you. When I say always appreciate your time this morning, I just mean always appreciate your time, if you know what I'm saying. Corinne Dobson is the CEO of ACT Shelter, 8 minutes to 9 on The Breakfast Show. All clear on the roads. Ken from Canberra says, we know where Ross will be on census night. Frantic Zumba at the Canberra Community Centre. Yes, but Ken, isn't it where I'm going to sleep? Because I probably will be there, to be fair. But I think it's where I'm going to sleep. So I'm not intending to curl up at Frantic Zumba for the night. On the list, the Canberra Grammar list, this texter says, comparison to dating apps is irrelevant. Those using these apps choose to do so. And this is from A. Ross, regarding the boys' grammar boys, there are a lot of texters trying to make excuses for this appalling misogynistic behaviour with whataboutisms. When are we, as a society, going to grow up and take responsibility for the way women are spoken about and treated in this way and call it out at the source? A boy who has been brought up in a family where respectful relationships are encouraged is unlikely to engage in this sort of sexist behaviour. The fact that this is happening says a lot about the parents, says A. Happy to take your thoughts on this. We've got another 7 minutes or so of the show. If you want to have your say, you can text on 0467 922666. Or you can give me a call on 1300 681 666.
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0: So Wakefield Gardens in Ainslie, you might recall there's been a lot of discussion about what should happen with it. There was a building on there that it was obviously in disrepair. There'd been a fire. There was a lot of community discussion about what was best for the site. Yesterday, the ACT government announced that indeed it will be just turned over to, my understanding is, green space. It will be given back to the community. Is this the best outcome? Amy Blaine was the principal petitioner who was hoping that there'd be a bold new vision and something useful on the site. Amy joins us this morning. Good morning, Amy.
4: Morning. Thanks for having me, Ross.
0: You are more than welcome, Amy. Are you happy with this outcome?
4: In some respects, yes, and others, no.
0: Oh.
4: I think from what your summary is that, you know, it does seem that the government does plan just to landscape this space, whereas the community did have a bigger vision for that. I think neighbours are very happy to see something happening on that site because advocating for like decades for something useful to be happening on this site. So we're glad something's finally happening. Mm. But it does seem that the government has kind of indicated that they're not really following what the community is.
0: Maybe this was the safe approach, Amy.
4: Yeah, possibly. I mean, I'd like to see with this plan for the landscaping that the community is deeply involved with what actually that looks like and that we don't lose this to a car park because there's obviously pressures on that place.
0: Oh, God, if landscaping turns out to be car park.
4: I know. Well, I mean, the neighbours will be onto it. Mm. But we do want to see, we do need spaces within our communities that are community hubs. We've seen the poppy fields over in Dixon work hugely successfully. And community really wants these spaces where we can bring people together and connect. So I'm hoping Tom Emerson has done some amazing work. And I think he is still hopeful that there will be something better on that site, that we will have a community space rather than just green space. Because, I mean, community's got green spaces. We've already got plans on that site. So we kind of expect a bit more for the government to work with us to bring something that the community really wants.
0: Yeah. I mean, what were some of the things that were on the table? You talked about people wanting

0: more of a community-focused development or something going on there. What were some of the things that were put forward?
1: Oh. There were so many ideas about having, spaces where young people can be, where we could have people sharing their skills, galleries, music, places for cooking, places where intergenerational groups could meet. And then also having that as a shared space where people could have, offices that we know for environmental groups could be in that space. But repair cafes, library of things. I mean, the community knows what it needs and what it takes to bring community together. And I think the government shows again that they don't really quite understand community and how it works.
0: There was opportunities for feedback, though. You had that petition, which got a lot of signatures.
1: Yeah,
0: you're not happy? You don't think the consultation was adequate?
1: It's the listening part, Ross. It's the community came up with loads of ideas and have had loads of ideas over the years. So to say we're going to just landscape this isn't at all what the community was looking for, or all of the great ideas that came up through that consultation. So it's kind of it's a slow disappointment. And I think that's what this site has been, as disappointment of government spending money on maintaining a derelict building and then disappointing by what they've come up with. But, there's an opportunity there.
0: Yeah.
1: Has said that he'll be working with Rachel Stephen-Smith and the community are here for doing something the community really wants to see on that site. So I kind of see this as stage one.
0: Indeed. By the way, good segue there, and you and I didn't plan this, Amy Blaine, but Rachel Stephen-Smith will be our minister this Friday for ministerial talkback from 8:30. So maybe if people do have issues they'd like to raise regarding this or anything else, Rachel Stephen-Smith will be joining us in the studio on Friday. Amy Blaine, good for you. Good to have you on the show this morning. Thank you.
1: Thank you. Cheers.
0: That's Amy Blaine, who was the principal petitioner just on this decision yesterday regarding Wakefield Gardens in Ainslie. 9:03 on The Breakfast Show. Just on the text line, on the development at Hume Circle, this text says, Ross, considering a quarter of the surrounding development is St Clair's, a quarter is housing not to be touched, a quarter is heritage listed buildings, i.e. Canberra Milk, the Griffin physical and visual connection to Mount Pleasant, and the fact that this is one of the busiest road connections in the city, how on earth is this going to work? Asks this listener. And this is from Paul. Paul says, Ross, one thing that has slipped past the keeper during the recent Campbell School fiasco is scrutiny of the Secure Local Jobs Accreditation Scheme. There should be an inquiry into the scheme. There may be found that there is a preference for contractors that have union-endorsed EBAs. Follow the money, says Paul. Thank you, Paul, for your text. Wild animals, feral animals, this texter says feral deer are frequently grazing on Parkwood government horse paddocks, along with several hundred kangaroos and about 70 horses in that area. And this is from Kim. Kim says, we're not going to improve the respect for women while we have a public broadcaster who allows gross sexualisation of prominent women and a PM who takes part in childish talk about who he'd shag. We have a long way to go, not just at schools. All right. I'm assuming you're not talking about us, The Breakfast Show, of course, but there was someone else made the point about the Prime Minister earlier on and some of the stuff that he was involved in. On The Breakfast Show. Now, tomorrow we've got a busy day. The Chief Police Officer will be joining us. Will Anderson will also be joining us for our special in-studio chat and breakfast and much, much more. So I hope you can join us tomorrow from 5:30. Thanks to Grace Ainslie and to Anna. It's 9 o'clock.
2: ABC News with Anna Vito. Liberal MP Simon Kennedy says the coalition will ensure the federal government's gambling advertising laws will be strengthened. The legislation proposes restrictions on TV and radio ads during certain times, but requires people to opt out of online gambling ads. The changes cannot pass without the support of the coalition or the Greens. Mr Kennedy says he wants action to tackle inducements and a requirement to opt in to online gambling ads.
3: We'll be strengthening these laws and I'll be fighting for that. If I don't care who that's working with. I'm not worried about political alliances. What I'm worried about is protecting vulnerable Australians and children from predatory gambling advertising.
2: Palestinians in Gaza say the US president's touting of a deal

0: aimed at disarming Hamas is out of touch with their worsening reality. Last week, Donald Trump declared a major milestone toward implementing the Gaza peace plan, saying Hamas would disarm and Israel would withdraw in phases. However, complications have emerged, with local health authorities in Gaza reporting Israeli strikes killed at least 19 people over the weekend. It's prompted Donald Trump's Board of Peace top envoy for Gaza to travel to Israel to discuss the peace process with Israeli Prime Minister Benjamin Netanyahu. Meanwhile, Donald Trump says Iran's leadership is duplicitous after calling off a supposed major attack at the weekend. His North America correspondent, Cayman Gogg.
1: Donald Trump says he called off an attack on Iran over the weekend that would have been the biggest since World War II at the request of other Middle Eastern countries who informed him the perimeters of a deal had been agreed to. As peace talks continue, Donald Trump called Iran's leadership duplicitous.
2: I want to give them every last chance before decapitation.
1: But during the same press conference, the president also claimed this would be Iran's last chance to strike a deal. Cayman Gock, ABC News, Washington.
0: ACT Shelter is calling on the Territory Government to make the death of someone experiencing homelessness a reportable event in the hope it will save lives in the future. Chief Executive Corinne Dobson says amending the Coroner's Act would not mean every death proceeds to an inquest and would instead reveal systemic patterns which may have contributed to the death. She says every death should be counted. ACT Independent Senator David Pocock says there should be a further federal parliamentary inquiry into the National Capital Authority's plans for the Hume Circle precinct in South Canberra. The NCA says it's made changes to planning controls for the area in Griffith to better reflect the character of nearby residences, including reductions to initially proposed building heights of up to 15 storeys in some areas. Senator Pocock says the changes are welcome, but there should be more scrutiny of increased pressure on local infrastructure.
3: I still think that this amendment should be assessed in more detail through an inquiry. There's the Joint Standing Committee on the National Capital and External Territories. I've been pushing for this to happen.
0: The ACT Heritage Council expects Canberra will still lose some of its iconic concrete bus shelters in coming years, despite their new heritage listing. The collection of around 460 of the orange and cream structures has been added to the Territory's Heritage Register in recognition of their architectural, historical and social significance. Council Chair Cathy Skippington says the listing means the shelter's current management strategy must be maintained.
4: Pretty much the agreement is do what you're doing now. And so we expect that collection to be continued to be maintained and used as it is, shifted as need be, repaired as need be. From time to time, we expect to lose some of those items from the collection, just wear and tear in old age.
0: Sport, and there are growing calls for FIFA President Gianni Infantino to step down from his role at Global Soccer's governing body following his proposal to sell off stakes in the World Cup to private investors. Correspondent Bridget Rollison has more from London.
5: Infantino has enjoyed a really strong backing from soccer's confederations, but now England's Football Association has joined countries like Wales and Finland that have withdrawn their support for Infantino's re-election. So this backlash centres on Infantino's now scrapped proposal to sell off stakes in the World Cup to private investors. So critics argue that this could give too much influence to outside investors. UEFA, which is Europe's governing soccer body, also says now that it has written to Infantino threatening legal action over this controversial proposal.
0: A partly cloudy day ahead in Canberra with light winds becoming west to northwesterly and a forecast top of 12 degrees after a low around minus 2. It's 2 degrees in Tuggeranong now, 3 at the airport and 6 in Dixon. ABC News.
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9: Good morning, happy Tuesday to you on your cloudy Canberra day. Heading to a top of 12 degrees. Pretty cold this morning, a bit of frost about. Thanks for your company. Yesterday we had a great conversation on the show about Count Binface, the novelty candidate going up against Nigel Farage in a by-election in the UK.

0: sparked some memories of the first ACT Legislative Assembly election in 1989. Emile Brunoro registered 6 parties, the sun-ripened Warm Tomato Party, which we heard a little bit about yesterday, the Party Party Party, and the Surprise Party were among them. After 9:30 today, we're going to be taking a walk down memory lane, and a very familiar voice will be joining us to do this. Here's a hint for you. He used to read the news here on 666 for many years before the beloved Anna Vito took up the spot. I think you probably know who I'm talking about. He'll be joining us after 9:30. Also coming up on the show today, Bram Connolly joined the army as a teenager. And over the course of more than 2 decades that he spent in the service, including in the elite commando regiment, he had many close calls, many brushes with death. He's documented them all in his new book, 100 Ways I Almost Died. This is someone that I think would be very interesting to sit down and have dinner with. Unfortunately, we can't supply you a meal, but we can give you the next best thing, a conversation with Bram after 10 o'clock this morning. And a little bit later on, you could win tickets to see one of Australia's best jazz vocalists. Emma Pask. In 2006, by request, she performed the bridal waltz at Nicole Kidman and Keith Urban's wedding. In 2013, she appeared on The Voice Australia, and she's performing at Belco Arts this weekend. You'll hear from Emma and get a chance to win a double pass after 10:30 this morning. All that coming your way, as well as another opportunity to score a ticket to our very special morning tea that we are hosting in honour of our definitive alphabet of Canberra and surrounds. The people who attend will walk away with a very limited edition poster that's been drawn for you by the folk here at ABC Canberra. Stay listening. I'm going to give away 1 ticket to that morning tea just before 10 o'clock this morning. So if you have to go somewhere, just make sure that you turn your radio back on before 10 o'clock. It's 8 minutes past 9, all clear on the roads, except pretty slow actually around the city on Parks Way, which is normal for this time of the morning. Should clear up shortly. If you see anything else, give us a call, 1300 681 666. It looks like Northbourne Avenue is a little bit slow right now too, up near Downer. And otherwise, looks to be okay to me, but make sure you give us a call if you see anything. How great is the news this morning that Canberra's iconic concrete bus shelters have been added to the ACT Heritage Register? This is Nicholas Eccles. I want to play a little bit of what he had to say on this topic. He is the grandson of the architect of these bus shelters. The architect was Clem Cummings. Take a listen.
1: There's a great sense of pride that the family feels, and it's lovely that we can extend that feeling that we have to the broader community as well, and it's being reciprocated.
2: Why did you and your family want to see this official recognition take place?
1: Oh, it's a deeply personal connection that we have to the design, of course, as you might imagine, but I think that, as you've highlighted, it still really answers the question of, if you design a bus shelter for Canberra, this is the answer, and it's going to be the answer for an enduring period of time, and we all support it. So that's fantastic to share in that.
2: Was Clem pretty proud of what he came up with? I mean, obviously, as Kathy said, there were some who, you know, it wasn't universal, although the great majority of people loved it, but was Clem always pretty proud of what he'd come up with?
1: I think there is a overarching understanding that the architect is always proud of their design. The thought and the care that went into the design for it to turn out the way that it has is something that anyone should be very proud of. It's an extraordinary work and shapes Canberra.
0: Absolutely shaped Canberra. Nicholas Eccles there, the grandson of the architect of the iconic concrete bus shelters here in the ACT, Clem Cummings. I heard a fabulous caller on the breakfast show, Alan, who had a great story about his son's love of the bus shelters. Can you beat this one?
3: My son, who is a very proud Canberran,

0: absolutely covered in tattoos, has a tattoo of a Canberra bus shelter on his neck.
1: No way.
0: He does. And he also has a lamp he bought it online of a Canberra bus shelter. I don't know where he got it from, but he loves them.
1: Why does he love them so much, Alan?
0: It's because they're a Canberran thing.
1: Is it somewhere where you and he used to hang out, maybe? Has he got a special?
0: No.
1: He just loves the bus shelters.
0: Just thinks it's a Canberra thing, and people know them everywhere, and he's got a tattoo of a bus shelter on his neck.
2: Certainly a conversation starter. Can you beat that? How much do you love the bus shelters? Do you have a favourite bus stop? I know they're all the same, but there are little things that set them apart from each other. If you do have a favourite, 1300 681 666, tell me where it is and why.
3: I'm Sana Kadar. Join me to explore the psychology behind the biggest questions in our lives, from relationships to stress levels to solving crime.
4: Your lie detection ability approximates chance.
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2: It's 11 minutes past 9. This texter says, can you please give us a report on the smoke across Canberra and when it might lift? I've just had a look at the air quality readings that the ACT government publishes. They were last updated at 8 a.m. this morning, and they're all reading good at the moment, good air quality across the capital. The stations where they take these readings are located at Civic, Florey and Monash. They all say good air quality at the moment. Can you let me know where you are and where you're seeing the smoke, and I might be able to get you some more specific information. But right now, all the air quality readings are saying good. Now, the University of Canberra has announced it's launching a graduate certificate in law, data and AI. It's designed for people working in the Australian Public Service. I wonder if you work in the APS, how much has the use of AI become a part of your daily workflow? Tess Rooney is the convener of this course at the University of Canberra. Good morning. Welcome, Tess.
5: Good morning. Thank you for having me.
2: Oh, real pleasure. What's in the curriculum for this new course?
5: So the course is designed to help enable a PS staff with privacy, data, governance, ethical use of AI and emerging technologies.
2: Is this coming from you becoming aware that the APS is using AI quite a lot, or at least expecting its staff to know how to use AI?
5: Absolutely. So last year the ANAO released a report that said a majority of APS Commonwealth entities were using AI or were beginning to use AI, but that the preparedness for that was underdeveloped. So we've been working with support from Google to create a grad cert to upskill those workers and to ensure that our APS is able to meet the challenges of AI and emerging tech.
2: What's the eligibility criteria for joining this grad cert?
5: You must be an APS member.
2: And that's it, full stop.
5: And that's full stop.
2: So you could be at any stage in your degree. You don't have to be a new staff member. You don't have to be a graduate.
5: No, absolutely not. You need to be a graduate. It is a postgraduate certificate, but or have equivalent work-based history. But we are targeting, the course is designed to target anyone who's in the APS, who's interested or working with ethical use of AI and governance.
2: You're hearing from Tess Rooney, the convener of the Graduate Certificate in Law, Data and AI at the University of Canberra. Just quickly on the traffic front, we've heard from police that a pedestrian has been hit by a tram near the intersection of Northbourne Avenue and Antle Street. One northbound lane and one southbound lane of Northbourne Avenue are currently closed. There are traffic diversions in place. Emergency services are on the scene. We don't have anything extra to say about the condition of that person. We will try and find out for you. Police are asking you please to avoid the area. So that is Northbourne Avenue and Antle Street. Traffic is affected there because a pedestrian has been hit by a tram. It's 9:15 here on 666. Tess, is this course mandatory for APS staff?
5: Absolutely not. It's not compulsory. It's an opportunity for APS members to increase their skills.
2: Are you getting the sense that APS, you know, managers, middle managers are recommending that their staff do this course?
5: We're hoping so.
2: yes, that would be good for you, wouldn't it?
5: It would.

0: Look, it's a practical, it's workplace ready grounding in the skills that public servants will need as we move further and further into a digital environment. So our aim is to strengthen the capability of the public service as a whole, not to create a division between those who hold a particular credential or those who don't.
1: Am I right in saying the cost of the course, it's a 1 year program, is $12,000?
0: Yep,
1: Who
0: that is
1: should
0: correct.
1: pay for this? I mean, is there a case to be made that the APS should pay for this?
0: Certainly. I mean, workplaces often pay for their staff to upskill and to create an effective workplace. So there are that 12,000 is also over a year as well.
1: And at the moment, that's not happening. It's just the individuals who choose to study this course, they're paying for it themselves.
0: We only opened the course a week ago,
1: Right, yeah, so it's very new. Yeah, it sounds like there's
0: so
1: still
0: it's
1: scope for
0: very new.
1: this arrangement to be made. I read in the paper this morning, UC Nursing Association President Sienna Flynn sort of raising some concerns about individuals paying for this course. As she said, and I'm paraphrasing here, she struggles to see how it's ethical for a student to have to pay to upskill when they already have their degree. Could these skills that are in this grad cert be taught and incorporated into existing undergraduate degrees?
0: I did see that article, and was a little surprised. This course is absolutely there is UC is very big on embedding new technologies across the university for undergraduates, but our course is a grad cert that is targeting people who are returning to education or who are upskilling as they work through in the current workforce. And that's just a standard part of life now, that you don't set and forget a degree.
1: If any of our listeners have noticed that AI is starting to become part of your workflow, if you're part of the APS, 1300 681 666, I'm really interested to hear from you. Is there a particular view on the preferred AI chatbot? There are so many out there, tests to choose from. Does the APS, and by extension, does your course preference one above others?
0: No, not at all. We are technology neutral. We are looking at the governance arrangements around emerging technology. Different departments are using different sovereign AIs that they're developing. People are using individual chatbots in their own workplaces. What we're looking at is the governance and ethical regulation around that, not around what particular tool you use on any day.
1: And I'm sure part of that becomes, where do you draw the line? Where is it inappropriate to actually use
0: Absolutely.
1: AI in your work? Where is that line
0: Absolutely.
1: in your mind?
0: In my mind, there are absolutely very good uses for AI. There are also the need for a human to be involved in that loop. We've seen a ra and the government has recognised that as well. We've seen a range of issues arise, not only in Australia but around the world, where all decision making has been outsourced to AI without a human being in that loop to make sure that the design is ethical, let alone the use is ethical. And that's one of the things that we're very keen to build into this course, is the ethical use across the board.
1: Yeah, and not to mention, a human is needed to check the accuracy because there's been a number of
0: Absolutely.
1: times that I've plugged information into AI and it just tells me, I think, what it assumes I want to hear. This positive
0: Absolutely.
1: reinforcement of sometimes incorrect information, which,
0: And we
1: yeah,
0: see
1: is
0: that
1: a
0: in
1: concern.
0: law.
1: Yeah, it
0: Yeah,
1: would be,
0: we
1: yeah.
0: see that in law all the time, or in it, it one of the things that we're teaching our students, not only in this course, but across all of the university, is around how we verify. You can't rely on AI without verifying what you're getting, and there are a set of skills and tools that are needed for that.
1: Yeah, I think it's really fascinating stuff. I'd be really interested to hear how the course goes. Your first students will be joining you soon, so I'm sure we'll chat again, Tess. Thanks so much for your time today.
0: Thank you for your time.
1: Tess Rooney there, the convener of the Graduate Certificate in Law, Data and AI, a new course that's being offered at the University of Canberra. Are you noticing the use of AI?

0: AI in your workplace has increased? Have your managers asked you to start implementing it more in your day-to-day life? If so, I'd be really interested to hear how you're adjusting. 1-300-681-666 and what you make of all of this. On the bus shelters being added to the Heritage Register, this texter says, I have the iconic bus shelter a stone's throw from my place. That must be a nice thing to look at. Anne says, the Clem bus shelters are so successful, I don't understand why the construction is not repeated so more can be added to the suburbs. I agree, Anne. I think at the moment there's about 400 of these bus shelters in existence across the capital. I would love to see more of them as well. Ellie from Kayleen says, there's a couple of the concrete bus stops in Kayleen that have grey window surrounds instead of the regular orange. I've often wondered when and why they got painted a different colour. I love the classic bus stops. They're so much better than the new glass ones, which seem to spend 50% of the time with ticker tape around them and cleanup crews replacing the smashed glass. I once rode out a sudden and very heavy storm in one of the concrete bunkers and I stayed completely dry, says Ellie from Kayleen. Yeah, they are good for so many things, aren't they? This texter, this is Sue. You say, I was very sorry when the Clem Cummings bus shelter was removed from our bus stop on Chacolba Crescent in Girralang. That was years ago and I still miss it. Thanks for sharing the memories. I wonder why it was removed. Was it damaged in some way, Sue, perhaps? What a shame it wasn't replaced. Pete of Turner says, I recently got a painting by Trevor Dickinson of the bus shelter on Torrens Street in Braddon, opposite Hague Park, a 1 minute walk from where I grew up, number 62 of 100, 1962, the year I started school down the road. And you've sent a photo in. That is a great drawing, iconic. Really well done. And Trevor Dickinson is a fabulous artist. It is 22 minutes past nine here on 666. Where's your favourite iconic Canberra bus shelter?
1: Drive.
2: Joining us right now is Andrew Moore.
3: Georgia, how are you going? You had a good day, huh?
2: It was such a good game.
3: I've been to Canberra Stadium four or five times this year and the atmosphere is always good, but it's a much better day when your team wins than the other way around.
2: Absolutely.
1: On 666 ABC Canberra.
0: Just a reminder on the traffic, a pedestrian has been hit by a tram near the intersection of Northbourne Avenue and Antle Street. We are chasing up information on the condition of that person. Traffic has been affected. One northbound lane and one southbound lane of Northbourne Avenue are currently closed. Traffic diversions are in place and emergency services are on the scene. Please do avoid the area if you can, just to make that easier for all of the first responders there. Now, you've been hearing of this story in the news this morning. Canberra Grammar School is investigating after male students shared a list ranking the appearance of 100 female students in a particular year level. The ABC has seen a redacted copy of this list. It includes a colour-coded ranking system, the highest tier S, meaning superb or super, sitting above the traditional A to F grading system. Ryder Jack is a respectful relationships and positive masculinity educator. He joins us on the line now. Good morning. Welcome, Ryder.
4: Morning, Saskia. How are you going?
0: Yeah, I'm well, thanks. A lot of our listeners this morning have already said, unfortunately, this type of thing is not that uncommon. You know, it happened when they were at school or they're aware that it's happened at other schools. Do you hear about this pretty often?
4: It's when I was at school, it was happening, at least like comparing girls. But over the years, it's definitely intensified. The categories are becoming more violent and disturbing. I think normalization of porn and social media play a part in why it's escalating to the level it has.
0: That's actually really interesting to talk about where this is coming from, because it makes me think of Facebook, which actually started as something like this. It started as a hot or not social media before it became the platform that we know today. So this is being reinforced, I guess, by adults. It's not necessarily just teens being teens, is it?
4: No, spot on. That's such a great point. We also just need to look at kind of the way society is raising boys at the moment. Boys are being socialized to be dominant and feel like their value comes from how powerful they are. Often they perform their masculinity, they're competitive, they show off, they need to be impressive. So that's kind of what's happening at schools. But then there's also this culture of banter where they just take the piss out of everything. So

0: to be honest or to talk about friendships with girls is quite challenging for boys to do. In the right environment, boys talk about the benefits of being friends with girls. But if we're creating a culture where boys can't be friends with girls, they're probably thinking, yep, the only thing they can do then is hook up with them. Then competitiveness plays into that, which leads to objectification and kind of what we're seeing happen at schools. And let's also realise, imagine the groups that aren't leaked. So this must be happening a lot more than we know about.
1: Yeah, you spend a lot of time in schools and you've travelled around previously visiting different schools, I believe some in the Canberra area as well, talking to students about healthy relationships. If you were called into Canberra Grammar School now, Ryder, what would you be saying to the students involved?
0: Well, I think the first thing would be is like coming at it from a place of curiosity. Like to the boys, they might think that it's harmless, but I think the boys also need to understand like how tough it is for girls, especially when society puts so much value on the way that they look. Boys might hear the word objectification, but do they truly know what that means? They think that probably like a culture of disrespect like is fine, like they might rate a girl, but that doesn't mean they're necessarily going to do something worse than that. But I think what they do need to realise is the state of play. We have an epidemic with domestic violence in this country. Already this year, 36 to 42 women have been murdered by domestic violence. And I think it all stems from this culture of disrespect, which escalates to abuse that we're seeing for quite some time. So I think it's helping boys, rather than shaming them, just helping them develop a bit of compassion and empathy, and also like give them a space to celebrate the women in their life. And also they need to learn the ability to upstand. We all know there's plenty of research out there on bystander effect, and some boys might be uncomfortable with the things that they're seeing, but they might think they're the only one. So I think boys actually need training grounds and practice to be able to stand up and go, hey, I don't know about that. That's actually pretty weird or pretty creepy, or imagine if our mates saw this. That's a few things, I think.
1: Yeah, that all sounds like really excellent ideas. The school has been contacted, Canberra Grammar School, for comment. We do know that they've been in contact with families through a number of emails. They've also met with students from the affected cohort last week to offer support, including from the school's psychologist and the chaplain as well. Given what we know about how the school has dealt with this, what do you make of that response?
0: This happens a lot with schools like this, and it's always interesting to see which schools do just put a band-aid on it, and then some schools actually try to shift systems and culture. So I don't know enough about the school. I think they're handling it well in the moment, but I've noticed when schools get in trouble like this, they start to implement not just one-off programs, but proper whole school approach, get the teachers involved, get the parents involved, obviously get the students involved. So, I think, it's not about slapping on a Band-Aid. It's about knowing that this is, a massive issue.
1: Yeah, and confronting it head on, talking about it. Ryder, Jack, thank you so much for your time this morning. It's been really interesting chatting to you. Thank you.
0: Thanks, Askia.
1: Ryder Jack there is a respectful relationships and positive masculinity educator. He's worked in a number of schools, including some in Canberra, spreading that sort of message. It is 29 minutes past nine, almost upon your next news update with Anna Vito. I can tell you about that collision between the tram and the pedestrian, that the pedestrian is being treated by paramedics. Beyond that, we don't know anything about their condition. The collision occurred just before 9 o'clock this morning on Northbourne Avenue in Dixon near Antle Street. City-bound services are affected and authorities are urging drivers to please avoid the area. Southbound traffic has been reduced to one lane. We will keep you updated on this, but please do stay clear of Northbourne Avenue in Dixon near Antle Street for the meantime. It's 9:30. Let's get the headlines from Anna Vito.
2: Thanks, Saskia. Gambling companies Sportsbet and Tabcorp will appear before a parliamentary inquiry today after the committee yesterday heard allegations gambling company employees offered former NRL player Luke Bateman illicit drugs as an inducement at the height of his problem gambling. Canberra Grammar is investigating after male students created a list ranking the appearance of female students and shared it on a year-level group chat. Some Canberrans with disabilities say they're fearful fearful of the proposed cuts to the National Disability Insurance Scheme and say they're concerned about the ACT's readiness to deliver new supports for people who are kicked off the NDIS. The United Nations has condemned civilian killings in Gaza and says healthcare facilities must be protected. Local health authorities in the Palestinian territory say Israeli strikes killed at least 19 people, including children, at the weekend. Rural Fire Service members will be deployed to Europe for the first time following a request for help from the French government. 24 RFS personnel will partner with the Australian Defence Force, which is sending over a range of air support. Australian crews are also currently deployed in the US and Canada amid bushfire emergencies on two continents. Former ACCC boss Alan Fels says the Prime Minister's insistence that Australia's modern slavery laws are robust, comprehensive and world-leading is wrong. And Matt King has been named as the new head coach of the New South Wales men's rugby league team. The 45-year-old represented the Blues 9 times as a player and was an assistant coach under Laurie Daly for this year's State of Origin series win. A partly cloudy top of 12 degrees in Canberra today. It's 3 in Tuggeranong now, 7 in Dixon, and I'll have more news at 10 o'clock.
1: What did I hear you saying earlier to Ross Solly about preparing a special gift for our trivia night this Thursday?
2: Well, it's a we all have to provide a prize, yeah, as you know. Yeah.
1: But some are going above and beyond. I'm feeling a little bit insecure about what I'm delivering
2: what
1: now.
2: Are you what's yours? I'm making a beanie. What's yours?
1: Well, actually, mine is pretty relevant to today's conversation. It's a drawing of a bus shelter, a Canberra bus shelter. Yeah.
2: That's so cool,
1: Now,
2: Sass.
1: Okay, I've got nothing on Trevor Dickinson just to manage expectations.
2: I can't draw. Go you.
1: But it's my contribution to the Trivia Night giveaway, and I think it took me about 20 minutes, and I'm not sure how much time you've spent knitting, but I'd say you probably have eclipsed
2: More than that.
1: Yeah.
2: But that's so great. I can't wait to see that.
1: You're very kind. Do you have a favourite bus shelter?
2: In the city, no, I don't. I know some people definitely do. I do like them, though, conceptually. Like, I really love seeing them in the landscape, and I'm very glad that they will probably continue to be in the landscape now. Because
1: yeah.
2: I think, you know, thanks to Trevor Dickinson especially too, I think he's really helped to endear them to everybody who might have otherwise just thought about them as bus shelters.
1: Oh, totally. You know? There's one, it's near the shops close to our office here, which is why I drive past it so often. And it's got, I think it's Boston Ivy growing on the outside of the bus shelter in this really cool kind of pattern.
2: Mm.
1: And I think that's my favourite because you see the leaves change colour, particularly during autumn when the leaves are that brilliant red.
2: Mm.
1: The bus shelter just looks so awesome.
2: And that's the thing, isn't it? They are fundamentally the same thing, but they all have their own personality.
1: Yeah, some of them have murals inside or interesting graffiti.
2: There's obviously been some very famous graffiti over the years at various places. Yes, I like them.
1: Yeah, me too.
2: I like seeing them around.
1: I'd like, one out the front of the ABC office next to our temperature gauge, but I'm not sure we can just request that.
2: I don't think we can.
1: It would look very cool. It would look very iconic, but I don't really think that's my decision to make, unfortunately.
2: No, sadly. Sadly, no.
1: Thanks, Anna.
2: Thanks, Ass.
1: Anna's back with more news at 10 o'clock. All right, let me just give you an update on the situation on Northbourne Avenue at the moment. There was a collision involving a tram and a pedestrian at Northbourne Avenue in Dixon near Antle Street. We know that city-bound services are affected and the traffic on the roads is affected as well. Southbound traffic has been reduced to one lane. That pedestrian is being treated by paramedics. Transport Canberra is giving us more information about how the trams have been affected and what the alternative arrangements will be. So if you are travelling by the tram this morning and you're waiting for an update, we have asked for that update. We will get back to you as soon as possible. Ma in Rivette says Trevor Dickinson, between 2012 and 2018, photographed all 483 bus shelters. From these, he drew 52 of them for his 2018 exhibition held at the Canberra Museum and Gallery. My personal favourite, says Ma, is one which is at Maitland Station in New South Wales, painted red, surrounded by rubbish and covered with graffiti, says Ma. Thanks for your text. Yeah, what is your favourite bus shelter? Bill from Holt has a little bit of intel on the bus shelters. Hiya, Bill.
3: Morning. Very briefly, I

0: had a 20, well, long ago, in the 90s, had an association with a group of kids and parents who painted the inside of one of the bus shelters near the Holt School. I have photographs, so they were very well done. But then someone came along and repainted it.
1: And what did they repaint it with? Just that yellow colour? Or?
0: Yeah. But anyway, back to why you see around about, I'm trying to pin it down, I'd say 10 or 15 years ago maybe, John Hargreaves, who was the Minister for Urban Services in the ACT government, made a decision that future bus stops would not be those round concrete ones. Too expensive. So he then agrees to some advertising company to put up glass-walled bus stops so that advertising could be on them, and we got one of the first ones on Southern Cross Drive.
1: Mm.
0: But, you know, it's all about money.
1: So it's about the advertising. That's why they're not still building them, and the cost to build them.
0: Well, I'm pretty certain, my memory's a little vague, that either the advertising people paid all of the cost or part of the cost of putting them up. And Mr. Hargreaves, who was proud to get a bit enthusiastic at times about his various endeavours, ran around the place saying this is a wonderful thing.
1: I wish we had more of our iconic bus shelters, Bill.
0: So do I.
1: I would like to see more of those built.
0: It makes this city different.
1: Doesn't it? Yeah, it's so unique. How great was the story earlier that Alan called into the breakfast show with, saying that his son has got a tattoo of the bus shelter on his neck because he loves it so much?
0: I heard that. I can imagine his lady friend saying, you love bus shelters more than you do me.
1: Maybe it's commitment, isn't it? That's for sure.
0: Yes,
1: oh, Bill,
0: yes.
1: It's nice to hear from you. Have a good day.
0: Cheers, Saskia.
1: Bye-bye. Bill from Holt there, yeah, on why more of our iconic bus shelters are not being built. Joe in Duffy says it's great to hear the bus shelters have been heritage listed. Let's hope there will be money now to paint them. Sadly, many are in need of a bit of TLC, says Joe in Duffy. Coming up next, I'm bringing a familiar voice back to your airwaves, Julian Abbott, who used to read the news for 666 for many years. I'm sure you remember him. I'm sure you remember his dulcet tones. He's going to be taking a walk down memory lane with us, remembering the 1989 ACT Legislative Assembly election, the first one ever, where the ballot paper was 1 metre long. There were many candidates, some of which were novelty candidates. Emile Brunoro registered 6 parties, including the Party, Party, Party and the Surprise Party. What do you remember of this election? Julian Abbott joining us shortly. This is Taylor Swift. I knew it. I knew you.

0: Triple Six Breakfast.
1: What a show we've got lined up tomorrow. Our Chief Police Officer in the studio and Will Anderson and some lucky listeners tucking into Morning Crumpets.
0: Returns tomorrow from 5.30 on 666 ABC Canberra.
2: Thanks, Michelle, for your text to 0467 922 666. You say the tram accident site is all cleared and lanes are open. Trams, ambulance and police all departed. I just got off the tram coming the other way out of Dixon and a stressful sight while waiting for emergency services, says Michelle. Thanks very much. There was a collision involving a pedestrian and a tram just before 9 o'clock this morning on Northbourne Avenue in Dixon near Antle Street. Michelle, thank you very much for your update on that situation. We've heard that the pedestrian was being treated by paramedics at the scene. Beyond that, we don't know much about their condition, but we will continue to provide you with updates when we receive them. 1300 681 666 is the number to text if you've got an update for us, like Michelle did. On the bus shelters, this texter says, we should do a competition to name all our bus shelters. Bus McBusface, anyone? Surely not. Neil in Yarralumla says, I like both the pillar box bus stops and the older weatherboard ones in South Canberra, such as Forest and Griffith. What is your favourite bus shelter? This texter says, we used to have an iconic bus shelter near our home in Narrabundah, but it was dug up and taken away on the back of a truck. No consultation, no notification, nothing, just taken away. I wonder if it will ever be returned. Hopefully it's just gone away to get a bit of TLC and it comes back. But I do understand these things can be moved around and they sometimes are. It's odd that you weren't told though. Hopefully we can find out where it went. Something else that's come back around, someone else rather, is beloved radio newsreader Julian Abbott. We found a reason to convince him to come back on the airwaves and chat to us today. Julian Abbott, hello. How's retirement treating you?
3: It's very well. I'm very well. It's great. And I love retirement. I do miss the people, though, at the ABC. But I don't actually miss the job I used to do. I don't miss the hours where I used to get up at stupid o'clock.
2: Yes, you did. You used to wake up at like 3 a.m.
3: I'll have to set an alarm for tomorrow morning. So I do get up at about 6 and feed the dogs, but then I wander off back to bed and I'll read the paper briefly for about 10 minutes and go back to sleep. And I sleep quite happily now till about 9, 9.30 in the morning. And, I'm loving it. I'm loving life. It's a great thing, as other people would know who have retired. Every day is your own. And if you don't do something today, you can do it tomorrow. But as I said, I miss the people, but I don't miss a lot of the news stories. I miss doing the sport because I used to enjoy doing the sport, and I worked for Grandstand for quite a long time as well, and I miss that aspect, and I still follow the sport very closely. As for other aspects of the job, I don't miss that at all.
2: We're happy to pass that on. Well, we've missed hearing your voice, Jules, but you sound really happy, and so I'm really pleased to hear that it's treating you well.
3: It's absolutely wonderful. It's been almost, well, it's over 2 years now since I left.
2: Yeah, where does the time go? Wow.
3: I know. I hope it's not going too quickly for me. I get the odd person saying, oh, we miss you on the radio, which is very nice.
2: Some of those texts now, Julian. This text says,
3: yay,
2: King Julian back on the ABC. Are you texting that in from your burner phone, Jules?
3: No, I don't have a burner phone or anything like that. I miss that aspects of it and, you know, just the people and, you know, the people texting like now and the nice comments. And I must say that after I left, there was a lot of text messages passed on to me, and it took a long time for me to read all those.
2: Good.

0: freedom to do stuff like that. So I can, you know, if you're early 60s and you're, you know, able to do it and you're tossing up retirement, then, you know, you might think that it's not for you, but at the end of the day, it's been great.
1: Yeah, so, you're the poster guy for a happy retirement, by the sounds of it, Jules. Now,
0: One of your colleagues said that to me on Saturday morning when I saw them, last Saturday morning when I saw them at the market. So that was very, you look a different person. Well, I'm not getting up at 2:45 anymore.
1: I've got normal waking hours. Yes. Julian, you joined the ABC in 1991, so that was just after the first ACT Legislative Assembly election of 1989, which sounds like an interesting time. You were already working in radio at the time. I think you were at 2CC. What do you remember of that election?
0: 2CC was a very different station in those days. It was, you know, it rated very well, and it was not a talk station. It was a music station. But I joined the ABC in October of 91. But that first election in 89 is still pretty clear in my mind, and I can remember there was a candidate in the first election who ran for the Liberals, and it was a fellow by the name, and a lot of people would know him around town because he went on to other roles, was Bill Stefaniak. Mm. And I remember him coming into 2CC. He had an advertising slogan, "Don't be a dill, vote for Bill."
1: That's not bad, actually.
0: And there was another Liberal, it might not have been in the first election, his last name was Dunn. "It has to be done," was his slogan.
1: Simple, effective.
0: Yeah, effective. But no, don't be a dill, vote for Bill. I can clearly remember having a conversation with Bill Stefaniak outside the back of 2CC one day in the lead up to that election there. And of course, it was, you know, as I think you've mentioned on air, that there were all these parties that were, you know, registered by one particular fella.
1: Yeah. Six parties for a meal. Yeah.
0: Well, the Sunrise and Warm Tomato Party was one of them.
1: Yes.
0: And you're thinking, what's going on here? And then there was the party, and then you had to have party after party because it was the party of the party.
1: So, and there was an exclamation point after each of those parties
0: as well.
1: And then
0: full stop at the end. But you had a ballot paper that was over a metre long. I think it was the biggest that we'd ever had in the nation. And we've gone on to have bigger ones. You know, there was that, what was it, the 2013 Senate in New South Wales was over a metre long. And they had a ballot paper in Victoria too where they had to make the writing smaller, which would have been hard for a lot of people to read.
1: Yeah.
0: And fitting it in that little cardboard booth here.
1: Yes.
0: Well, it's, you know, it's...
1: And they didn't extend the size of the booths, did they, to accommodate...
0: It was like trying to fold a fitted
1: sheet. Yes. Oh, you know, the worst.
0: Trying to vote. So... Yeah. They were all out there, and you could tell, I can remember the frustration of the Labor candidates and the Liberal candidates, and it was eventually a federal Liberal, I believe, that moved to discontinue parties like this appearing in elections, you know, forevermore, because they were frustrated by, you know, the media attention they were getting at the time, I think. And that was, you know, much to the annoyance of those parties. So there was a move on. And I think in the end, you know, you had to have like 200 members or something to be registered as a party. And that was never going to happen for the party and the Sunripe and Warm Tomato Party.
1: The surprise party,
0: all these other people's, you know, people, you know, the surprise party. Surprise, we lost. But... You know, there was all sorts of, there was the Christians were in there. There was a party called the Better Idea. It was, you know, it was just sort of all over the shop.
1: Yeah. There were a few parties too.
0: The situation.
1: Yeah.
0: Situations are scary. Of all these parties, or a couple of parties who didn't want self-government, but they were going to run anyway. Well,
1: that's what I was about to say. How ironic that some of them actually got elected from the Abolish Self-Government Coalition and the No Self-Government Party.
0: There's a very interesting character from the Abolish Self-Government Coalition. He was elected on preferences. And you've got to remember, we had the Dont system for the first two, I think. Then we got Hare Clark in 95, or when Andrew Barr was elected, 95, and we had seats then. But Dennis Stevenson was an interesting character. He was a military man. He was, I suppose you could say, he was a bit right-wing, but he got busted. They worked out that he was living in his office.
1: What?
0: And they worked that out, I think, by the fact that there was milk being delivered every day, and they were wondering who was getting this milk every day, and it was him.
1: Well, he was just working so hard he could never leave the office.
0: Well, no, I don't know about his living arrangements, but it was discovered that he was there 24/7.
1: Wow. Living

0: his office. So an end was put to that. So, but Dennis Stevenson was elected on preferences, so he got in. So, and then you had the No Self-Government, and they, I think they must have fielded about 18 or, there were 17 positions in that first assembly, so maybe they had a, you know, candidate for every spot. I can't remember.
1: Yeah, I think they had three people who got through, and then plus Dennis, there were, yeah.
0: One of their candidates in the No Self-Government party became the speaker in the first assembly. So whether his plan was to shut it, David Prowse was his name, whether his plan was to shut it all down all the time, I don't know.
1: How do you explain that?
0: I think their most famous party member was a fellow by the name of Craig Duby, who I think is still with us. And he ended up being a minister. And in the No Self-Government party, he became a minister because he did a few things when it was the minister. He was also briefly an opposition leader when there was a change in leadership in the Liberals or something like that. It's a strange situation.
1: Sounds like he really embraced the system.
0: It was all new to us. You know, see, it was all new. It goes back. I'll take us back. It goes back. There was a referendum in 1978, and I'm sure a lot of people listening this morning voted no. We don't want self-government. We're quite happy with the status quo. Yeah. We'll just keep going.
1: It was 64% who said no, wasn't it? It was the majority.
0: And then Bob Hawke decided, no, this lot's costing us far too much money. We'll offload them. It was like when you told your 35-year-old it's time to eventually leave home. Here's, look, I'll give you a couple of grand. Off you go. And it was like the OCT was offloaded. And there was a certain set, you know, amount of money before GST funding and all that sort of palaver. Anyway, and off we went. But Craig Duby was an interesting character, and he's most famously remembered for the fact that he put up the first Duby Dome over the civic pool, the 50-metre pool.
1: Duby Dome, now, what a good name.
0: Well, that was what it was. He was instrumental in getting it up there so the pool could be used, you know, winter and summer all year round. I think that was the beginning of the end. Having spent my youth there, my misspent youth at the civic pool off Top Tower, I think that might have been, well, for a lot of people, the beginning of the end of the civic pool, but, you know, others might have a different opinion. But he was responsible for the first Duby Dome over the civic pool. I think it got damaged in a storm or something like that, and they replaced it. But every time I go past it, I think, oh, there's the Duby Dome, you know, 2.0 now, as they say.
1: Jules, did you ever interview the first ACT chief minister, the first female head of government in Australia, Rosemary Follett?
0: I'm not sure where she's at these. I think she's still with us, yes. Yes, she was spoken to a lot. And she was interesting in the fact that, yes, she was the first female head of government anywhere in Australia. But she didn't hold on to that position for very long because there was another group of politicians, who were they? The Residents' Rally. Mm. And they got four elected. And they, after a few months of, you know, self-government, and it took for ages for the poll to be declared. And then a little later on that year, December, they had a bit of a factional split and they stopped supporting the Labor Party. And we ended up with a Liberal government with Trevor Cain. And then at the end, I think it was about another 14 months or so, we ended up with Rosemary Follett as the chief minister. So we've had four female chief ministers in office, but only three of them served as a chief minister, the others being Katy Gallagher and Kate Carnell.
1: Mm,
0: You know, it's, again, I can remember Rosemary Follett and Trevor Cain. They were a little upset, a little annoyed with these, you know, these parties trying to poke fun at it and then, you know, having to form a government with a party that didn't want self-government. But, you know, we've seen that, you know, in previous governments, in governments since, rather, that, you know, we've had ministers from, you know, smaller parties. You know, two names came out of the Residents' Rally. One of them was Bernard Collaery, who was a well-known lawyer around town and still occasionally plying his trade. Another one was Michael Moore, who served as a health minister for a very long time. So, you know, these party people who went in with the, you know, the campaign of no self-government ended up serving in the government. As I said, David Prowse was the first speaker. So, you know, it was all new to us.
1: Yeah.
0: You know, and we had no choice. Bob Hawke decided that that was it and legislation was introduced and then in 1989 we had the election and away we went, you know. And then it was since then that a lot of things have changed. You know, it's the 100-metre rule now with polling booths for ACT elections. That came in after the first election. So, you know, whether it works or not, a lot of people just wanted a local council and things like that, but you know, we will never see the party again, or the sun-ripened warm tomato
1: I
0: party.
1: don't know how you remember the name of that party. It does not stick in my head. I have to look at it every time I say it. The sun-ripened warm tomato party.
0: Tomato party. they did have ads. And, you know, a place to go to would be the Museum of Australian Democracy that keep a copy of every ballot paper, I should imagine, and, you know, other, you know, stuff like this. But it was, you know, look, halcyon days, good times, fun times, you know, growing up and being our own decision makers, you know, for a lot of people at last. But as I said, a lot of people out there would have thought, we don't really want this. And then if you look at it today, if you look at commentary now on self-government and decisions being made, and I'm not going any particular side, you always get them, well, we should never have had self-government, you know, and diddle-diddle-er, and, you know, we should have had a system where, you know, the NCA ruled the parliamentary triangle and, you know, we were something else, or the federal government ruled the rest of us, or we'd get, you know, swallowed up by New South Wales. I have to say about the 1995 election, and I know you've got the news coming up.
1: You're always watching the time, Jules, yes.
0: Do you know that that's something that I still do? I look up for a clock.
1: And do you always time out your conversations? You stop talking by the top of the hour?
0: On delay, so I'm adding in your 10 seconds. There's a couple of things from ACT elections that stood out over the years. Are you in Studio 102?
1: I'm in Studio 102.
0: Then to your right there, knowing which way the studio desk, that's where Mal Meninga's political career lasted about 19
1: seconds. Oh, I love that video. I remember that video. Yeah, I wish I was here at the time.
0: In the 1995 election, which was the first under the Hare Clark system, I voted, I can tell you, she stood in Molonglo, and I voted for a lady by the name of Regina Slazenger, who has since left us. She tried her luck at a couple of other elections. She lived in New South Wales, in Queanbeyan for a bit. But she would be known to a lot of people in Canberra because she was the lady who delivered me at Royal Canberra Hospital.
1: Oh, wow.
0: So I thought, well, I better pay one back and vote for Regina Slazenger.
1: You owe her that much.
0: No, but, you know, we've had, you know, it's from those early days of the strange parties, it's thrown up a lot of odd people, you know, Dennis Stevenson, as I mentioned, and all the other people along the way, you know, Paul Osborne, who I think lives in one of the Scandi countries these days, last time I heard, and, you know, there's all sorts of characters involved.
1: It's a beautiful thing, democracy.
0: We can laugh and joke about having the party, and the sun-ripe and warm tomato party and the surprise party, but at the end of the day, it's about democracy.
1: Isn't it? Yeah.
0: That you should celebrate.
1: I think we should. And Jules, I'm so pleased that we could get you back on the radio to reminisce with us this morning. Thank you so much. You keep on enjoying that retirement, Julian Abbott, folks. I think he's off to go and enjoy the rest of his day in the sunshine. Yeah, lots of text messages from listeners. Happy to hear from Jules again. If you spot him out and about, make sure you tell him how good retirement is looking on him. It's 10 o'clock, time for the news.
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3: ABC News with Anna Vito. Light rail services and road traffic on Northbourne Avenue have returned to normal after a pedestrian was hit earlier this morning in Dixon. The collision occurred just before 9 o'clock this morning on Northbourne Avenue near Anthill Street. The pedestrian was treated by paramedics at the scene before being taken to hospital. Their condition is currently unknown. An inquiry into proposed changes to gambling regulations will hear from some of the country's biggest players today, including Sportsbet and Tabcorp. Former NRL player Luke Bateman has used the Senate hearing to allege this week that gambling company employees offered him illicit drugs as an inducement. Member of the World Health Organization Expert Group on Gambling, Associate Professor Charles Livingston, says betting companies are exploiting the very nature of addiction.
4: It is being accelerated, reinforced constantly by both gambling products, because that's how they're designed, but in particular, in the current case, by these inducements, which are providing a lure to get back into the trap.
3: Co-chair of the Canberra Gambling Reform Alliance, Kate Seselja, gave evidence at the hearing yesterday and says she had hoped the federal government would act more decisively following the 2023 Murphy inquiry.
5: The last 3 years, the Labor government has chosen to just put it on the shelf when the inquiry found so much evidence to support the 31 recommendations that